0: Martin. I tell you, Alex, the man's a perfect stranger to you. You know nothing about him.
1: I know that I love him.
0: How can you know in a week? You've only met him.
1: It doesn't take everyone 7 years to find out they're in love with a girl.
0: It's meant for me, isn't it? Alex.
1: It's no use.
0: Alex, don't you know what it's been for me not being able to tell you? I couldn't, not with the income I had. Then I decided I couldn't wait anymore, and I was going to tell you anyway. And you know what happened?
1: No, I'm afraid I don't.
0: Oh, yes, you do. That money.

0: I'll catch up with him if it's the last thing I do. To Alex, that threat of just 1 month ago was merely a heat-of-the-moment outburst of hurt pride. And yet, as she leaned on the gate of Philomel Cottage, it kept echoing in her mind. What swept it away, what brought her back to the rustic idyllic happiness of her life with Gerald Martin, was the ring of the telephone inside the cottage. Who could be calling? Could be Gerald. Gerald had hardly had time to get beyond the turn in the road. Except if something had happened to him. If he'd had another attack. Maybe one of the villagers was trying to call to say that he... Well, she hurried then, and her hand shook a trifle.
1: Hello?
2: Alex? This is Dick.
1: What? Who did you say? Dick?
2: Why, Alex, what's the matter with your voice? I wouldn't have known it. It's Dick. Dick Winterford.
1: Oh. Well, where are you?
2: At the Traveler's Arms. That is the right name, isn't it? Or aren't you acquainted with your village pub?
1: You mean you're here?
2: Yes, I'm on a holiday doing a bit of fishing. Any objection to my looking up you two good people this afternoon?
1: Oh, no. No, no, you mustn't.
2: Why, Alex. I beg your pardon. Of course, I won't bother you if you'd rather I didn't.
1: I'm sorry, Dick. I only meant that we'd be away this afternoon. Won't you come this evening?
2: Thanks very much, but I'll probably be away by then. Depends upon whether a pal of mine turns up or not. Goodbye, Alex.
1: Goodbye, Dick, and I hope that...
2: Best of luck.
0: For a long moment, Alex stood quite still, the memory of Dick's threat flooding her mind. She walked across the spacious oak-beamed living room. By the time she reached the side porch, she'd made up her mind. Much as she hated deceit, she would say nothing to Gerald of Dick's call. She stepped out into the garden and for the second time that morning got a surprise. There, big as life, was her gardener, busily trimming the hedge.
1: Why, George, I thought we agreed that Saturday was your day here.
3: I thought as though you'd be surprised, Mrs. Martin. There'll be a fair over to Squire's on Saturday, and I says to myself, I says, Mr. and Mrs. Martin, they won't take it amiss if I comes for once on a Wednesday instead of a Saturday.
1: No, of course not, George.
3: Then I thought, too, as I might as well see before he goes away so as to learn your wishes with the boarders.
1: Before I go away?
3: To London tomorrow.
1: Me? Going to London tomorrow? Where did you hear that?
3: Met Mr. Martin down the village yesterday. He told me you was both going away to London tomorrow. And it was uncertain when you'd be back again.
1: I didn't.
3: Now, don't tell me you and the master is disagreeing already.
1: Hmm? Oh, no, naturally not. The trip just slipped my mind. Get on with your work, George.
3: Yes, ma'am. Never could understand why anybody'd want to go up to London, though. Like Mr. Raines, what used to have this house. He went up there. Not to remind you. Yes. And after fixing up this place like he did, with taps all over everywhere, well, you're going to take a loss, I says to him when I sees the place up for sale. Ain't everyone as well as you are fed for washing themselves in every room in this house, in a manner of speaking. But George, he says to me, I'll get every penny of £2,000 for this house. And sure enough, he did.
1: He got 3,000.
3: 2,000. Some he was asking was talked of at the time. And very high figure it was thought to be.
1: No, George, you see, I gave two and, it really was 3,000.
3: Yeah, you don't tell me that Mr. Ames had the face to stand up to say 3,000, brazen-like, in a loud voice.
1: He didn't say it to me, he said it to my husband.
3: I guess I'll do some spading now. The price was 2,000.
0: As Alex strolled on across the garden, she was conscious of a thin, vague thought struggling to make itself heard. Then, abruptly, it was gone. Her eye had fallen upon a small, dark green object lying in the furrow beside one of the flower beds.
1: Gerald's diary.
0: Her husband's pocket diary. She picked it up and opened it, scanning the entries with some amusement, once again reminded of Gerald's enslavement to time and system. It was the entry on page 21 that brought the smile from her face.
1: April 14th. Mary Alex at St. Peter's Church, 2:30.
0: And it was the entry on page 30 that took that smile away. She stared, puzzled.

0: the date on the page. Wednesday, May 13th.
1: Why, that's today.
0: Only one thing was written there in red pencil.
1: 6 p.m.
0: What did it mean? What was to happen at 6 p.m.? As she stood there, that small, vague thought struggled to be heard once more. It was... Yes, it was something Dick Winderfed had said. Not the threat, not that wild, silly promise of vengeance, but something else. And then it came.
2: He's a perfect stranger to you. You know nothing about him. Nothing about him.
0: It was true. What did she know about him? After all, he...
1: This is ridiculous. Gerald, my husband. I love him. I trust him. But...
0: Then she thought once again of that cryptic entry. 6 p.m. It was just 3 o'clock when Gerald, his arms laden with packages, walked up the garden path and came onto the side porch.
3: Well, Alec!
0: The moment he opened the door into the living room, he noticed the rather odd kind of excitement about him.
3: There you are. Miss me, darling?
1: Why wouldn't I? You've had time to buy out the whole village.
3: Only the camera shop. Now, if I don't have the best-equipped darkroom this side of London, it won't be my fault.
1: If you're not careful, that darkroom of yours is going to overflow the whole cellar. Oh, incidentally, here's something you've been watering the flowers with.
3: Mm-hmm.
1: Catch.
3: Yep. My diary. I dropped it in the garden, did
1: mm-hmm.
3: I?
1: I know all your secrets now.
3: Not guilty.
1: Oh, I'm not so sure. What about your assignation at 6 p.m. today?
3: What? Well, you've caught me at last. It's an assignation with a very handsome young woman, quite remarkably like you, in fact.
1: You're evading the issue.
3: Not at all. Simply a reminder that I want you to help me develop some negatives this evening.
1: At 6 o'clock. That's rather a peculiar time, isn't it?
3: Peculiar?
1: Yes, I'm usually preparing dinner at that hour.
3: Well, no harm in delaying it a bit. We might have a sandwich or two and some coffee out on the porch.
1: Before we walk on the negatives, you mean?
3: Yes, that'll be pleasant, won't it? You know something, Alex? I've never found anybody yet who could touch your coffee.
1: Oh.
3: Really? That covers Australia and Canada,
1: oh,
3: too.
1: Oh, you and your mysterious past.
3: Why do you say that?
1: No reason, I... Oh, Gerald, I do wish I did know more about you.
3: Alex, you're serious.
1: I know, it's silly, but I...
3: Darling. I've told you all about me, my boyhood
1: yes, but...
3: in Sydney, my life in Canada.
1: Yes.
3: I see. You mean love affairs. You women are all alike.
1: Well, but there must have been. There must have been other women. I mean, if only I...
3: Do you think it wise, Alex, this Bluebeard's chamber business? Let's put your mind on such a subject anyway. Never mentioned it before.
1: Oh, I don't know, Gerald. I've been rather upset all day. I imagine I can thank old George for that.
3: The gardener, you mean?
1: He had some ridiculous idea. We were going away to London. He said you
3: London?
1: Told him.
3: Where
1: so.
3: Did you see him?
1: He came to work today instead of Saturday.
3: You fool!
1: Why, Gerald.
3: Gerald!
1: Oh.
3: I didn't get this. Collar.
1: Oh, Gerald, lie down. Look, lie down here. Here's some water. Here, darling.
3: I'm all right. I'm all right. Sorry.
1: Oh, I'm sorry, darling, getting you all upset. That's
3: well,
1: because the stupid old gardener.
3: I made some weak joke to him about being off to London in the morning. He must have taken it seriously, or else he didn't hear properly. You... straightened him out, I suppose.
1: Hardly. You know what a gossip he is. I didn't want the whole village to think my husband was leaving me in the dark about his plans. Are you all right now?
3: You told him we were going then.
1: Naturally.
3: Yes, of course. Sorry you were placed in that kind of situation, darling. I don't suppose you... ran into anybody else today.
1: This far from the world, Gerald?
3: It isn't very likely, is it?
1: Gerald?
3: No, not another word. No, not another word. You aren't yourself now. It's quite plain. I want you to have a little rest. You'll be right as rain by 6 o'clock.
1: Must you do those photographs tonight? After all, you don't seem so well yourself.
3: Dear, when one sets a time to do something, one should stick to it. The only way to get through one's work. All right, up with you. Upstairs to your bed now.
1: Very well, dear.
3: I'll be getting things arranged in the dark room.
0: But for Alex, rest was more like a nightmare. Upstairs in her room, she told herself that there was no basis whatever for her state of mind. Still, the turmoil, the doubt, the odd, unaccountable sense of dread persisted and grew until... Softly, she opened her door and stepped out upon the upstairs hallway. Quite clearly, she knew what she must do, knew she must find some testimony to her husband's past, something to reassure her, something to kill that agonizing dread mounting within her. And strangely, she remembered that single locked drawer in Gerald's bureau. She tiptoed to the door at the head of the stairs, opened it, and entered her husband's room. The key, yes, the key. If only she could find the key that locked the drawer. But there was none in sight. She moved to the wardrobe, went through his coat pockets, and then there at her feet, there on the floor, she saw it. Swiftly, she stepped to the bureau, inserted the key, and it worked. Alex Martin opened the drawer, looked down upon a small packet of letters tied with a light blue ribbon. And when she saw the uppermost envelope, her face reddened with shame.
1: Why, they're my letters.
0: They were her own letters, love letters written to Gerald before they were married. And there was nothing else in the drawer save a roll of ancient faded newspaper clippings. Alex sighed with relief as she glanced at the top clipping. It was from an American paper, and it featured the trial of one Charles Lemaitre.
1: Charles Lemaitre.
0: A notorious swindler and bigamist. A skeleton had been found beneath the floor of his house, and most of the women he'd married had never been heard of again. Another of the clippings described Lemaitre's behavior in court, his interest in the cameras of the news photographers, his sensational escape from prison. Another displayed his picture, a long, bearded, scholarly-looking fellow. It reminded her of someone. But who? She couldn't tell. She glanced at the caption beneath the picture.
1: Modern Bluebeard.
0: Modern Bluebeard. Yes, that's what she read. Her eyes went back to the picture, and in a flash, they saw the resemblance. She ran through the other clippings. Dates had been found in the man's pocket diary, dates it was contended when he had done away with his victims. He was an amateur photographer. He was from Sydney, from Canada. He was subject to heart attacks. He was...
1: Gerald.
0: The room whirled around her. Dick had tried to warn her. Dick had been near her that morning. She turned him away. It was then that she noticed the sound. She turned toward the bright new pipe in the corner running up through the room. From below, near its base, something was striking that pipe, as though someone were... That was it. As though someone were digging. Lemaitre was preparing the dark room for the latest one of his victims.
1: 6 o'clock.
0: That was the date. 6 o'clock. Less than an hour from now. Suddenly, all the jigsaw pieces shot into place. The money paid for the house. Her money. Her money only. The bond she'd entrusted for his keeping. Suddenly, she heard no sound. The digging had stopped. She must escape from this house at once before he came up. The clippings were right back in the drawer. Don't lock it. Don't bother. Just get away. She rushed to the door, out to the hall, and stopped frozen.
3: Yes, my dear?
1: You startled me. I was just trying to find your nail file.
3: Were you, dear? Well, there's nothing to look so guilty about now, is it? Well, come on down. Getting late, you know.
1: Gerald, I...
3: Just have time to make the coffee and sandwiches. Before we do the pictures, that is.
1: I'll be right down, darling.
3: We really mustn't delay, must we? Coming, Alex?
1: Very well.
3: Now, that's better. Here, let me give you a hand.
1: Never mind,
3: Alex. Alex, how cold you are.
1: Cold? Yes, I am, Alex.
3: Well, that'll soon pass away, I'm sure. Hurry along, dear.
1: Hurry along?
3: Yes, into the kitchen. Alex, what is the matter?
1: Nothing. I'll be all right. The kitchen. Yes, I'll fix something in a second. You just sit here in the living room and... No, the porch. That'll be more comfortable,
3: all
1: won't
3: right.
1: it? And I'll be right with you.
3: Splendid, Alex. I'll just... No, of course not.
1: What, Gerald?
3: How rotten of me not to have suggested it. Since you're feeling a bit under par, you can probably do with some help. I'll come with you.
0: She knew then that some way, somehow, she must get word to Dick Winterford. The fact that he might be gone by now, the memory of him telling her so, she resolutely put out of her mind. There must be no more panic. She must be in utter control of herself. Alex, carrying the coffee out to the porch, glanced at the clock upon the mantel. 10 minutes till six. Her very life hung by those next 10 minutes, by her ability to think coolly and swiftly, because standing beside her was a man as determined as he was insane.
3: A pity you're so abstracted, my dear.
1: What? Why do you say that?
3: Well, because you're missing the loveliest sight you're ever likely to see again. Look out beyond the garden. First soft shades of twilight. Twilight. Over Philomel Cottage. Now, I say, Alex, you are below par.
1: What do you mean?
3: First time you've ever slipped on the coffee. You must have talked in the entire canister.
1: I'll be more careful after this. Oh, dear. That reminds me.
3: Alex, where are you going?
1: Nothing to get excited about, Gerald. I forgot to order meat for tomorrow. I'm just going to phone the butcher.
3: The butcher, this time of evening?
1: He generally stays late on Wednesdays. I'll be right back, darling.
3: Don't shut the door, Alex.
1: It keeps the insects out of the living room. You're not afraid I'm going to make love to the butcher, are you? Operator, get me the traveler's arms, please. Hurry. Hello? Traveler's arms? Mr. Winterford, please. Will you see? What? You don't know if he's still there? Well, see, won't you? It's most important.
3: Don't let me disturb you.
1: Well, darling, you do. I hate anyone listening when I telephone. But I do, Gerald, truly.
3: You're quite sure you're really calling the butcher?
1: Why, as a matter of fact, I am not sure.
3: What?
1: What I mean is...
3: What are you talking about?
1: I'm afraid I've got the wrong person. A perfect stranger.
3: Don't understand.
1: Someone I know nothing about.
3: You know nothing about? Then why don't you hang up? Here, what's at the end of that wire? Hello? Hello? Dead. All right, my girl. Might as well get started. We're late now.
1: Late?
3: It's precisely 3 minutes past six.
1: Why, Gerald, it won't be 6 o'clock for 8 minutes. Look at the clock there on the mantel.
3: I don't go by that relic. I go by my own
1: Gerald,
3: wristwatch.
1: Listen. Stop pacing and listen to
3: me.
1: I don't feel up to it tonight. I'm upset. I'm tired.
3: Alex, I promise you, you won't be a bit tired after it's over. I'm not going to wait 1 minute longer.
1: I won't do it.
3: Come along, Alex.
1: I'm coming with you.
3: Come along.
1: No.
3: I'll carry you there.
1: No.
3: You will, you hear?
1: No, stop.
3: You will.
1: I've got something to tell you. Something to confess.
3: Confess?
1: Yes, to confess. Something I ought to have told you before. I've had my secret past, too.
3: Former lover, I suppose.
1: In a way, but something else. You'd call it... Yes. I expect you'd call it a crime.
3: Crime? You?
1: Yes.
3: I don't believe it.
1: Yes. You better sit down, Gerald. There. I told you I'd never been married before. That wasn't entirely true. There was a marriage. When I was 22... He was an elderly man with a little property. I induced him to insure his life in my favor. At one time, I was a nurse with access to a number of poisons. There's one poison, a white powder. It. You know something about poisons, perhaps?
3: No, I know very little about them.
1: This one is very much like... It's absolutely untraceable. Any doctor would give a certificate of heart failure and that... And that... No. No, I can't tell you.
3: No, no.
1: Another time, Gerald.
3: Another time. Now, I want to hear. How did you get him to take it?
1: How did I get him to take it?
3: Yes.
1: Well, I always made his coffee for him.
3: Coffee?
1: Yes. One night, I put a pinch of this poison in his cup. I remember that evening how very much like this it was, how peaceful. He gasped a little, tried to move from his chair, but he couldn't. Presently, he died.
3: How much was the insurance money?
1: About £2,000. I speculated. I lost it. It was over 2 years before I married again. He was a much younger man, quite well off. There was a will in my favor. He liked me to make his coffee, too, just as my first husband had done. I make very good coffee.
3: Alex!
1: It was the same, along about twilight. Alex. I remember it perfectly. How nervous and upset I'd been all day, wondering if it would turn out all right.
3: Coffee.
1: But it did. It was the same as the other. He just sat there in his chair and he died. Our village doctor pronounced it heart failure.
3: Alex.
1: My husband did have a weak heart, you see, and that helped a great deal.
3: Alex, listen!
1: That netted me over £4,000. I didn't speculate.
3: The coffee! That's why I tasted that way. You devil, you poisoned me! You poisoned me!
1: Yes. Yes,
3: I poisoned you!
1: And already the poison is working.
3: I'll
1: you see?
3: Kill you!
1: Can't move from your chair.
3: You're lying. You're lying. I'll kill you!
1: You can't move. You're helpless.
3: I'll kill you, what?

0: Constable, what's been happening in that room?
1: I said...
2: You came. You did hear me.
0: Oh, you silly girl. You went to the trouble to call me up and talk about someone you knew nothing about. I certainly knew enough to come.
1: Excuse me, sir.
0: What did you find, Constable?
1: A man sitting in a chair. Heart trouble, it looks like, sir.
0: And yes?
1: Well, sir, he's dead. Your husband, ma'am?
2: You might say a perfect stranger. He was just sitting in his chair and presently he died.

0: And so closes Philomel Cottage, Agatha Christie's story of love from a stranger, starring Geraldine Fitzgerald and Orson Welles. Tonight's tale of suspense. This is your narrator, the man in black, who conveys to you Columbia's invitation to spend this half hour in suspense with us on October 19th, 1 week from Tuesday, when Orson Welles will again be our star. Our next broadcast in the series will be Tuesday, October 19th, at 10 o'clock Eastern Wartime, 7 o'clock Pacific Wartime. The producer of Suspense is William Spear, who tonight also directed the broadcast, and who, with Wilbur Hatch and Lucian Marlowick, conductor and composer, and Harold Medford, the radio author, collaborated on tonight's Suspense.
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0: Autolite and its 96,000 dealers present Suspense. Tonight, Autolite brings you Mr. John Lund in The Man in the Room, a suspense play produced and edited by William Spear.
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0: And now, with The Man in the Room and the performance of John Lund, Autolite hopes once again to keep you in suspense.
3: When I was 10, I first read Edgar Allan Poe's story of the miraculous room, the room whose terrible walls closed slowly in upon their prisoner. Made a deep impression upon me. My most persistent nightmare was that I was the poor devil in the story. I didn't know then that he had been impressed by it too, and that someday I would actually be the man in the room. Excuse me, can you tell me what floor Miss Markham is on?
4: Miss Markham? What do you want with her?
3: Why, I want her to do some work for me. She does typing, doesn't she?
4: Mm-hmm. Third floor. Step in.
3: Thank you.
4: You're a writer?
3: Yes.
4: What do you write?
3: Stories, mostly.
4: Mm-hmm. Sell them?
3: Occasionally.
4: Mm-hmm. She's down at the end of the hall, where you see the door open.
3: Thank you very much.
5: Oh, come in, please.
3: Thank you. Miss Markham?
5: That's right. What can I do for you?
3: I saw your ad in the paper. I thought perhaps you could do some work for me.
5: Oh, yes, yes, of course. What is it? Typing? Mimeographing?
3: Typing. Manuscript.
5: You're a writer?
3: Yes.
5: Oh, would you shut the door, please?
3: Oh, yes, yes, of course.
5: Thank you. You'll find that I do absolutely perfect work, and at the most reasonable rates. I've had many years of experience, although not in this city. I've just recently moved here. Will you have much for me to do?
3: Well, that depends. Frankly, Miss Markham, the price is a factor with me. You see, I'm a freelance writer, and at best, that's a precarious occupation.
5: I see. Well, is 30 cents a page too much?
3: Why?
5: 25?
3: I was about to say that 30 seems extremely reasonable.
5: Well, I've already said 25, so we'll leave it at that.
3: You're very kind.
5: Not at all. Excuse me, please.
3: Was that the elevator man running down the hall?
5: Why, no. I didn't see anyone. It's been a lovely day, hasn't it?
3: Yes. Yes, it has.
5: I think the weather is so perfect here. I know I'm going to love this city. It's so difficult coming to a new place and trying to establish oneself, especially so late in life. But I think things are going to work out fine.
3: I hope so.
5: Would you like to leave your manuscript now?
3: Yes, here it is.
5: Oh, thank you. Yes, 40 pages. I'll have that ready for you day after tomorrow.
3: Oh, that'll be fine. I'll come back and pick it up then. I left the office and rang for the elevator. The old man who ran it didn't speak to me on the way down, but I stood in the back of the car and looked him over carefully He was a funny little old duck. Almost dwarf-sized, with shoulders so rounded he was nearly humpbacked. I was sure he was the one who had been listening at the door upstairs. But, after all, it was none of my affair. 2 days later, I returned to the old office building to pick up my manuscript.
4: You come to pick up your typing?
3: Yes.
4: Here it is. She left it for you.
3: Oh. Well, I've got to go up anyway. I have some more work for Miss Markham.
4: I'll take it. She don't want to be disturbed.
3: Well,
4: Just give it here.
3: All right. I gave him the manuscript and left. Several days later, when I returned, he had the completed work ready for me, down on the first floor. That's the way it went on the other occasions when I had typing for Miss Markham to do. The old man took it from me downstairs and had it ready for me when I returned. There was always a reason for me not to go upstairs. Miss Markham was working and didn't want to be disturbed. Or she just left for lunch. Or she wasn't down that day because of illness. One day, when I came to pick up some material, the elevator was not down on the first floor, and my curiosity got the better of me. Instead of ringing, I took the stairs and walked up to the third floor.
4: Oh, it's you.
3: Where's Miss Markham?
4: She ain't here. You can see she ain't.
3: Yes. Are you typing?
4: Sure. I help her out sometimes. She's sick today.
3: Oh, I see.
4: I just finished your story.
3: That's fine.
4: It won't sell, though.
3: What?
4: I say it won't sell. It's clumsy.
3: Oh, you think so?
4: Yes. It's all hodgepodge. You write too fast.
3: Well, I'm sorry you don't like it, but if you'll just put it together, I'll send it off anyway.
4: All right. But it won't sell.
3: That night at home, I'd been working for hours on a plot for a mystery story and was having absolutely no luck. I simply couldn't concentrate. Then I had a thought. How would it be to use Miss Markham and the elevator man as the basis for a story? Just take the situation as it stood now and fabricate the rest of the plot from there. Let's see. The old man could have murdered her and hidden the body. Possibly he'd done it immediately after I'd seen her last, and she'd been dead all this time. I even made up a fine name for the elevator man. I called him Dracklin. But for the life of me, I couldn't build a story. Why had he killed her? What had he done with the body? The plot wouldn't move. And yet somehow I couldn't discard it and try another. I knew that I was stuck with it until I worked it out. Well, how about the reality? What had happened to Miss Markham? Why hadn't I seen her for over 2 weeks? The only thing to do, I decided, was to find out more about the real situation. Perhaps I could evolve something from that.
6: Hello?
3: Hello, George? Bert.
6: Oh, how are you, Bertie, old boy?
3: Fine. Listen, George, who does your typing?
6: My typing? Why, Harrison Lewis.
3: Oh, yes, at 50 cents a page. I forgot you were rich.
6: Why?
3: Well, I thought perhaps you'd seen the same ad in the paper that I did. A Miss Markham. She's been doing some work for me.
6: Markham? No, I didn't see it. Well, why? Is she any good?
3: Oh, yes, she's very good.
6: Well, what does she charge?
3: 30 cents a page.
6: Hey, that is cheap. Maybe I'll switch. Where's she located?
3: 202 West Olive. Why don't you go up and see her anyway? Let me know what she says.
6: All right, I'll go in the morning.
3: Fine. Goodbye, George. The next morning, I called information and got Miss Markham's office number. It was not yet listed in the directory. I called the number, somehow knowing there would be no answer.
7: Hello?
3: Oh, hello. Miss Markham?
7: Yes?
3: Well, this is Mr. Freeland. I heard you were ill yesterday. Just thought I'd call and see how you were.
7: Oh, that's very nice of you. Thank you very much. I'm feeling much better today.
3: Oh, I'm glad. I expect to have some more work for you at the end of the week.
7: All right. Just bring it in.
3: I will. And, oh, yes, Miss Markham, I haven't received a bill from you yet. Would you send one soon?
7: Yes, I will.
3: Thank you. Goodbye, Miss Markham.
7: Goodbye.
3: I hung up thinking, well, there goes my plot into a cocked hat. I realized then that I had begun to believe something had happened to Miss Markham. Talked myself into it, I guess. Confused the fiction with the reality. But just because she was alive and well, that was no reason why I couldn't still build a good story from the same idea. Now, let's see. Gracklin had killed Miss Markham and hidden the body. But when I called up, she answered. No, I couldn't use that. But wait a minute. Why couldn't I? Why, certainly, there was the twist. Sure, Gracklin gets another woman to impersonate Miss Markham. The only ones he'd have to worry about would be the people who had seen the first Miss Markham. Well, that's the way my story would go anyway. I sat down at my typewriter and made it sing for a couple of hours. The story was coming along fine. Only thing I needed was some background on Gracklin. Well, nothing like the source. At about 4:30 that afternoon, I was down on West Olive Street near the 202 building. At about 5, Gracklin came out and started up the street. He got on a bus, so I looked around for a cab. Cabby, you taken?
8: Nah, hop in.
3: Good. Listen, follow that bus, but not too close. I'll tell you when to stop.
8: Okay.
3: He stayed on that bus all the way to the end of the line. I got out of the cab about a block before the final bus stop and saw the old man get off. It was almost prairie here. Large vacant lots and only a few scattered houses. He entered one of them. After about 20 minutes, when it was getting dark, I walked slowly up to the place. There was a light around in back. I went quietly along the side of the house to the window. I looked in. There sat Gracklin, bent over a table, writing with a quill pen. But it was the room that surprised me. The walls were filled from floor to ceiling with books, heavy, scholarly books. And then I saw it. On a smaller table against the wall stood her picture. She was younger in the photo and prettier, but it was unmistakably she. Miss Markham.

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3: In the next morning's mail was her bill, but there was a mistake. She charged me 40 cents a page. So I put on my coat and started downtown. As I walked up Olive Street, I wondered if Dracklin would let me up to see Miss Markham. If it were in my story, he couldn't, because I'd immediately recognize her as another woman. Three, please.
4: Watch your step.
3: Miss Markham is in today?
4: Yep.
3: You know, I haven't seen her for some time. She's always been out or sick or something.
4: That's so?
3: Certainly it's so. You were the one who kept telling me.
4: Oh. Well, I can't remember everybody who comes in here.
3: Oh, I shouldn't think it'd be too hard. I'll bet not over 10 people a day come in here. This is the most deserted office building I've ever seen.
4: Well, sometimes it is a little quiet. You know where it is?
3: Yes.
5: Come in.
3: Miss Markham. You are Miss Markham.
5: Yes, of course. Why?
3: Oh, no reason. I'm a little confused. Been writing too much lately, I guess.
5: Oh.
3: Well, the reason I came down is because of your bill.
5: There's a mistake.
3: But don't you remember you said you were going to charge me 25 cents a page? But your bill says 40.
5: Oh, yes, I do remember now. That's right, 25. The error is mine. I'll change it. I'm terribly sorry.
3: Oh, that's all right. I wasn't worried about it. If you'd like to refigure it, I can leave you a check right now.
5: Do you possibly have the cash?
3: Well, let's see. Yes, I think I do. Would you prefer that?
5: If you don't mind.
3: I paid the bill and went home. Back to my story. My story that had turned out to be pure fiction after all. Miss Markham was alive and well and back in her office, looking just as she had the first time I saw her. Well, I had used all of the real situation I could, and from now on I was operating on pure imagination. Let's see. Hey, wait a minute. Just because she looks the same doesn't mean she's the same woman. She was a twin, see? The first Miss Markham's twin sister. And Gracklin was, their brother. Why had he killed the first Miss Markham? Well, for money, her life savings. That was always a good motive. And the twin sister was in on it and would split with him. Fine. I rattled off the story and the next morning brought it in to be typed.
5: Good morning, Mr. Freeland.
3: Good morning, Miss Markham. Got another story for you.
5: Oh? Well, I'm not sure that I can start on anything right now. I'm closing up the office, you know.
3: Oh?
5: Oh, yes. This climate doesn't agree with me at all. As a matter of fact, I never did like city life.
3: You've evidently changed your mind about things.
5: I beg your pardon?
3: Remember the first day you came up here? You were telling me how well you liked our city and the weather?
5: Oh, yes. Well, you can always depend on a woman, can't you?
3: Yeah, I guess so. I really wish you could finish this story for me. It's not very long.
5: Oh?
3: Only about 28 pages.
5: I see. Well, perhaps I can rush it out. I sort of feel that I owe you something anyway.
3: Why?
5: For being so nice about that mistake I made on your bill.
3: Oh, that was nothing.
5: Well, leave the manuscript here and I'll try to have it done by tomorrow afternoon. Tomorrow's my last day. Come in about 2:00.
3: Right. And thanks a lot, Miss Markham. The next day was Saturday. And if the building had seemed deserted on other days, it had really been a beehive compared to 2:00 on Saturday afternoon. Now it was a morgue. When I entered Miss Markham's office, she was standing there holding a sheaf of papers.
5: Mr. Freeland, where did you ever get the idea for that story?
3: Oh, well, I hope it didn't disturb you, but I was desperate for a plot, and I guess I just let my imagination run wild.
5: I see. Well, I'll just put it in an envelope.
3: Thank you. And I'll pay you now, because I probably won't see you again.
5: That's right. You probably won't. Well, I guess I'll just say goodbye.
3: Goodbye, Miss Markham, and good luck.
5: Thank you, and the same to you.
3: Gracklin was waiting for me there on the third floor. He had probably just stayed there while I was in the office. I got in the elevator and he closed the door.
4: Get your story, Mr. Freeland?
3: Huh? Oh, yes. Yes, I did.
4: Not a bad story. Miss Markham, let me read it.
3: Oh?
4: But it needs rewriting.
3: Oh, is that so?
4: Yes. Like I told you before, Mr. Freeland, you write too fast. You aren't careful enough with the reality.
3: I'm afraid I don't understand.
4: Well, now that part about hiding the body in the elevator shaft, for instance. You almost had a good thing there, but I could tell you've never been in an elevator shaft. Have you?
3: Why, no. You've passed the first floor.
4: Let's go down a bit. I'd like to show you something. This is the basement.
3: Yes. Yes, I see.
4: You notice how the air gets closer as you go down? It's little touches like that that make a story real.
3: Yes.
4: Sub-basement. Mr. Freeland, would you like to see what an elevator shaft looks like?
3: Well, I...
4: Come on. It's very interesting. Especially for a writer.
3: All right.
4: Fine. Follow me. Now, we'll just go down these stairs on your left. There's only a few of them, but they're kind of dark. Be careful.
3: I will.
4: Wouldn't want you to fall. Now, we go through this little steel door. After you, Mr. Freeland.
3: Thank you.
4: I see. This is what the bottom of an elevator shaft looks like.
3: Yes, yes, it is interesting.
4: You could make all kinds of noise down here. No one would know.
3: Well.
4: Now, about your story. You had me, I mean Gracklin, bury the woman in the floor of the shaft. Now, that would never do.
3: No?
4: No. If you dug a grave down here, the inspector would find it in a minute.
3: Oh.
4: Yes. The inspector's very sharp. Very sharp. But in the wall.
3: The wall?
4: Yes. See those bricks? Now, if I go to exactly the right place, look, I can pull several of them right out. And after I've got all the loose ones out, there's a regular cavity been dug out behind them. Come here. Look for yourself.
3: Huh? Miss Markham!
4: Yes. See how snugly she fits in there? I spent a long time digging that hole.
3: She's dead. You killed her.
4: Yes. Didn't you really know? I just put these bricks back now. You had some of the things quite right. The woman upstairs is Millie, her twin sister. This one's name is Dorothy. I married Dorothy, but I should have married Millie. You see, Mr. Freeland, I am a writer, too. More than a writer, a poet. But I didn't sell anything, and Dorothy lost faith in me. She typed stories for hacks like yourself, while I had to turn to running an elevator. She caused me to lose faith in myself. Finally, Dorothy left me and came here. I followed her and got a job in the same building. At last, I did what I'd wanted to do for years. I killed her. When I told Millie, she said I'd done quite right, and she came here to help me.
6: You're insane.
4: No, Mr. Freeland. I am a poet.
6: I'm getting out of here.
4: No, I don't think you are, Mr. Freeland. Are you surprised how strong I am? I've done many things in my time, even if it waits in a circus.
6: You madman.
4: No, don't try to get up, Mr. Freeland, or I'll just have to knock you down again. You see, I've got something quite interesting in store for you. You remember Edgar Allan Poe's wonderful story about the man in the room that got smaller and smaller until it would crush the life out of him?
6: What are you talking about?
4: Well, Mr. Freeland, I have such a room. You're in it now. The walls won't move, but the ceiling will. Look above you. Most elevators won't go all the way to the bottom of the shaft, but this one will. I fixed it.
6: Get out of my way, you lunatic!
4: I warned you, Mr. Freeland!
6: He hit me a crushing blow, and I dropped to the ground, stunned.
4: And you were wrong on my name. It's Al Jones.
6: Then he jumped out of the door and slammed it shut. I staggered to it, but there was no knob or latch of any kind on the inside. It was smooth and flush with the wall. I heard his footsteps running up the stairs. Then I heard them above me, in the elevator. Then came a sound that drove me to panic. Racklin, stop! You'll never get away with two murders. You'll go to the electric chair. Racklin! Listen. I won't tell anybody about Miss Markham. I'll tear up the story. Racklin! I sank to my knees. Still it came on. Then I fell flat on my face. And still it came, closer and closer. Only inches away now. Desperately, I flung out my arms to flatten myself close to the ground. And my hands touched the bricks of the wall. Found one of the loose ones. Without knowing what I was doing, I clawed at the loose brick and pulled it out a little. Then, miraculously, the elevator hung suspended. The side of it caught on the brick. But I knew it wouldn't be stopped for long. Already the side of the elevator was grinding into the brick, and in a moment it would break it and come pressing down upon me like an ant. But then, I heard a new sound. The elevator stopped crushing into the brick now and hung motionless. He'd evidently shut off the power. He was trying to make up his mind what to do. Suddenly, the elevator lifted. I saw it going up and up, away from me. And then, I don't remember. I must have fainted. The next thing I knew, two policemen were holding me up, asking me questions. I told them something of what had happened, and then I asked them about the elevator man.
7: Oh, him? Well, we sent him off in the wagon. It was a funny thing. You see, there was this guy from some publisher, I think he was, came here to tell this elevator guy they'd won some big poetry contest. Well, this fellow from the publisher waited around upstairs and finally started pressing the buzzer. When the elevator came up, the old man jumped out, knocked the publisher guy down, and then went running out into the street. That's when we got him. After we sent him off, we came back to investigate. And we found you.
6: Really? Really?
3: Well, that's about all there was to it. Except that old Dracklin really was a pretty good writer, I guess. Because I made the changes he suggested. And you know what? I sold the story.

0: 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Tonight's star, Mr. John Lund.
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0: 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The play is called Angel Face, and it is, as we say,
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0: Tonight's Suspense play was produced and edited by William Spear and directed by Norman MacDonald. 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The Man in the Room is an original play written for radio by William Idelson and Mary Castle. John Lund is currently being co-starred with Barbara Stanwyck in the Paramount picture No Man of Her Own. In the coming weeks, you will hear such stars as Charles Boyer, Edward G. Robinson, Jack Carson, and Dennis O'Keefe. And don't forget, next Thursday, same time, Autolite will present Suspense, starring Claire Trevor.
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20: Well, Manning, how about signing this confession?
21: I want my lawyer.
20: You don't need a lawyer, not if you tell the truth.
21: Well, my wife's cousin, Charles Borden, he's the lawyer. I want him.
20: Look, Manning, we know you killed Garvin. All you have to do is admit it.
21: I didn't do it. It's a frame, I told you.
20: Just as soon as you confess, you can go to sleep. A bargain?
21: I didn't kill Garvin.
22: Don't be stubborn, Manning.
21: I didn't do it. Frame.
20: Then how come that boy Benuti saw you? He says he saw you leave Garvin's apartment at 11:30 just after the shooting.
21: I left at 10. Benuti's liar.
20: Why should Benuti lie?
21: Let me talk to him. We'll find out.
22: What's to find out? You hated Garvin. You don't deny that, do you?
20: Garvin accuses you of stealing money from the business, throws you out, so you kill him.
21: He couldn't throw me out. Full partner, let me alone.
20: You killed him.
21: Sleep.
22: Not until you sign this confession.
20: Sign this confession and we won't bother you anymore. You

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0: Wake up.
1: Huh?
0: Wake up, Manning. Wake up. Come on, get up. You had your 8 hours sleep. Let's go calling.
2: What?
0: Don't you remember? You signed a confession. Admitted you murdered Leo Garvin.
2: Oh. I didn't do it. I didn't kill Garvin.
0: Come on, into the bathroom and shave. Here. Lieutenant Driscoll left this shirt for you to change into. Wants you to look nice for the photographer.
2: I didn't do it. When I left Garvin, it was 10 o'clock and he was alive.
0: Yeah, save it for the courtroom. They'll be real impressed with a signed confession.
2: I'll swear you forced me.
0: Sure, so what? You can't swear Venuti out of existence. He saw you leave at 11:30. He'll testify, sir.
2: He's a liar. He's part of the frame. I want to see him.
0: Go on, shave. You'll see Venuti in court. Shaving mug, soap, brush.
2: All right.
0: Come on. How much lather do you need?
3: Hey!

0: It worked. The shaving brush in Kogan's eyes and hitting him with all the strength I had left in me, it worked. And I got out of there, out and into the streets. They didn't have to torture me. Lieutenant Driscoll and Sergeant Kogan didn't have to beat me with a rubber hose to make me confess to a crime I never committed. All they had to do was keep me without sleep for 72 hours. After that, a man will do anything just to be allowed to shut his eyes. So I signed a confession because I just wanted to sleep. But now I was awake and on the streets outside Lieutenant Driscoll's apartment. It was 8:15 in the morning. For the next 4 hours, I walked, trying to recall everything I'd known about Venuti, trying to figure just one reason why he wanted to frame me, why he said I left Garvin's at 11:30. But it was no use. I couldn't think of anything. And suddenly it occurred to me they were looking at me. The people on the street were staring. Then I remembered it was October and I had no coat. I was in shirt sleeves. I'd left my coat in Lieutenant Driscoll's apartment.
1: Can I help you, mister?
0: Yeah, you got a phone in here.
1: Oh, down that aisle to your left.
0: Don't worry.
2: Where are you?
0: I don't know, a drugstore downtown. I escaped, Mary. I got away from them.
2: You're an idiot. You'll only make it worse for yourself.
0: Now, listen, Mary. I didn't kill Garvin. I need your help. I need a coat.
2: I can't help you, Mickey.
0: What?
2: You're a murderer. Even if you are my husband, I'm not going to be involved.
0: I didn't kill him. It's all a frame, Mary. All I've got to do is find a guy named Venuti and beat it out of him. Mary.

0: I couldn't blame her much. The shock of finding that her husband was wanted for murder. I had to get to Venuti to prove it was a lie. But now was no time to think about it because it was a few minutes before 1 o'clock, and that was good because I was near Charlie Borden's office. And he went out to lunch at 1 o'clock. Charlie was my lawyer, my wife's cousin. And now he was the man I had to see. There was an alley next to his office building. I waited there. Charlie. Charlie. Over here.
1: Mickey. Come here. What happened to you? Where have you been these past 3 days?
0: Listen, Charlie. Two cops had me in an apartment uptown.
1: Cops? What for?
0: Trying to get a confession out of me.
1: What kind of confession?
0: They say I killed Leo Garvin. Oh. They've got a witness named Venuti. He said I left Garvin's place at 11:30. But I left at 10.
1: Well, then you got nothing to worry about, Mickey. Mary will testify you were home a little after 10.
0: I didn't get home till after 12.
1: Huh?
0: Well, after I left Garvin, I walked. We had an argument. I was upset. I spent a couple of hours walking.
1: Well, then you didn't do it.
0: No, of course I didn't. They got a confession out of me anyway.
1: You mean to say you signed a confession when you didn't do it?
0: Well, they kept me without sleep for 72
1: well,
0: hours.
1: I can't do that. That's illegal.
0: Listen, Charlie, I need your help.
1: Of course. Let's go back to my office. I'll arrange to surrender you directly to the DA. And I'm going to raise the roof about that confession.
0: I'm not going to surrender. I've been framed, Charlie. I've got to find this Venuti.
1: Now, listen, Mickey, you leave that to me. You can't wander around where any cop might take a shot at you.
0: Got to find me first. Listen, I need a jacket and a coat. Can you get them for me?
1: Sure. I'll phone Mary right away. Where'll you be?
0: Remember that movie we went to last week?
1: The Rivoli?
0: Yeah. I'll be there. Back row. Make sure they're not following you.
1: Okay. Give me a half hour. What will you do meantime?
0: I'll give you an hour because I'm going to Venuti's. I'm going to make him tell me who paid him for that lie.
1: Mickey, don't do it. Better leave things to me.
0: Just get me the coat and the jacket. Venuti is the one thing I can take care of better than you. I caught a streetcar, and 20 minutes later, I was walking toward the sway-back two-story building where Venuti had his insurance office, just across the street from Garvin's house. I opened the door and walked in.
2: You want something?
0: Oh.
2: Drink, maybe?
0: Venuti. Where is he?
2: Who shall I say is calling?
0: Where's Venuti?
2: You look like you want him real bad.
0: Come on, where is he?
2: Take it easy, slow down. You want to see Venuti? I'll take you to Venuti. Come on. There he is. There's Venuti. Sure you don't want that drink?
0: He was sitting at his desk, natty as ever, disinterested as ever. I walked over to him, stopped. There was a bullet hole in his forehead. He was dead. There was a gun lying on the floor. I picked it up, examined it. Two bullets had been fired. And it was my gun.

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3: I told you I'd take you to Venuti. What do you think of him?
4: What happened?
3: I found him dead when I came in. A couple of minutes before you did. By the way, who are you?
4: Did you kill him?
3: I know who you are. Your name's Manning.
4: How do you know me?
3: The fella in the picture.
4: What picture?
3: Never mind.
4: Well, you still haven't told me what you're doing here.
3: But Venuti's girl. My name's Irene Conway. We had a cocktail date. What kind of date did you keep with him?
4: He swore he saw me leave Garvin's apartment at 11:30 the night Garvin was killed. He lied.
3: He lied about a lot of things.
4: I came here to get the truth out of him, but someone's been here first to shut him up.
3: You'd never got anything out of him. I'll prove it to you. Garvin was shot on Monday night, wasn't he?
4: That's right. Why?
3: Venuti couldn't have seen you leaving Garvin's place. We were together in my apartment on the other side of town till close to 2.
4: And what made him lie? Why did he do it? Why did he frame me? What? Tell me. Someone paid him to say he saw me leave Garvin's house that night.
3: Maybe.
4: Who paid him?
3: Maybe the man.
4: What man?
3: On Monday, Venuti called me to meet him here at about 5:00. There was a man with him. And when I came in, the man put him away in a hurry. Went right out without even saying goodbye. I know everybody Venuti knows. This man was a stranger.
4: But his name? Didn't Venuti mention his name?
3: No, he wouldn't talk about him. When I asked him what the pictures were, got mad. But I saw one of them.
4: Who was it?
3: You. Well, that's how I recognized you when you came in.
4: Can you describe this man?
3: He was a blonde man. He wasn't pretty. You're pretty. Venuti was pretty. Venuti was prettier than anybody.
4: Listen, Irene, you've got to talk to Charles Borden, my cousin. He's a lawyer. You've got to tell him everything you told me. Will you do that for me?
3: Venuti isn't pretty.
4: Listen,
3: anymore.
4: Irene, Venuti's dead.
3: Somebody's knocking on the door, Mr. Manning. Must be the police. I call the police.
4: Look, my cousin's name is Charles Borden. He's in the Taft building. You go right down to his office and tell him.
3: I know, that's the police. Don't you think you better run?
4: Don't you understand? You've got to do it now. Right now.
3: No, I couldn't right now. I've got to talk to the police. Just a minute.
4: Charles
3: a minute.
4: Borden in the Taft building. Will you do it?
3: You better run, Mr. Manning. Run fast.
4: I ran. Out the back way and into the streets. Now it was time to meet Charlie in the movie theater. Get the jacket and coat from him. Tell him about Irene and the man with my picture. I got settled in one of the empty seats in the back row of the movie and waited. In a little while, Charlie came in and sat down next to me. He had the extra coat and jacket with him.
5: Did you find Venuti?
4: I found him. He was dead when I found him, shot with my pistol. Here, here, you take it. Someone's trying to get me, Charlie, and I think I have a lead on it.
5: What kind of lead?
4: A girl named Irene Conway, friend of Venuti's. She saw the man who paid Venuti to put the finger on me. If she doesn't come to you, you've got to find her, Charlie.
5: Okay.
4: Make her tell you what she knows, then follow it up. Hire detectives if you have to. Mary can sign checks for me. I've got about $1,500
5: in my account. Don't worry about the money. I'll take care of it.
4: I need some cash now. I used what I had on phones and streetcars.
5: I put $25 in the jacket.
4: Thanks, Charlie.
5: I hope it fits you. It's my jacket. Mary wouldn't give me one of yours.
4: I'll keep in touch with you by phone.
5: Okay. I'm going. You stay for another 10 minutes or so.
4: Right, right. Thanks again.
5: Good luck, Mickey.
4: Charlie walked out, leaving the coat and jacket on the seat. I waited 10 minutes, then picked up the clothes and started to leave when a woman sitting 3 seats away carefully closed her bag of popcorn, leaned over and grabbed me by the arm.
6: What do you think you're doing?
4: Pardon me, please.
6: Stop that man. He's stealing the gentleman's coat. He's a thief.
7: Shh. Wait a minute, you. Where do you think you're going?
4: Now, let go of me. Let
6: Don't
4: go.
6: Let him go, Usher. That's him. That coat and jacket he's carrying don't belong to him. He's trying to sneak out.
4: Oh,
6: with
4: what
6: him.
4: Are you talking about? These are my things.
6: Oh, no, they're not. I saw you come in. You didn't have them then. That other man sat beside you, and when he went to the men's lounge, you grabbed his clothes.
4: No, you're
6: saw
4: mistaken.
6: You.
4: These are my things.
7: Are you sure they don't belong to him, madam?
6: What have I got ice in my head for? I was sitting only 3 seats away. Of course I'm sure. Go to the men's lounge and find that other gentleman and you'll see whether I'm mistaken. I tell you, call the police!
7: Let's go to the office and get this straightened out.
4: I don't have time. These are my clothes and I'm...
7: I remember you came in your shirt sleeves. Come on.
4: All right, take me to the manager right now.
7: That's better.
6: You want me to come too? I saw him.
7: Yes, madam. And please don't talk too loud. You're disturbing the patrons.
8: Yeah. Yes? What is it?
7: Mr. Schreier, this woman claims that this man is trying to walk out with a coat and jacket belonging to another patron. Hmm. She says he's in the lounge.
8: Is that so? Go get the gentleman in the lounge.
7: Yes, sir.
4: This is all a mistake. Coat's mine, so's the jacket.
6: It is not. You came in without a coat or a jacket.
4: I don't deny that. The man who brought them was my cousin. I'd left them in his office, and you won't find him in the lounge. He's gone back to his office.
8: You say this coat and jacket are yours?
4: Yes.
8: Can you identify them by the contents of the pockets?
4: Well, there should be $25 in the jacket.
8: In which pocket?
4: I don't remember one of them.
8: Well, we'll soon see. Nothing in this pocket. Ah, here's something. Bills.
4: Yeah, I told you.
8: $5, $10, $15, $25.
6: He could have put the money there. That's no proof the coat's his.
4: I told you it was my jacket. Now, may I have it, please?
8: Oh, just a moment. There's a letter here in the inside pocket. I presume it's yours.
4: Sure, it's mine.
8: And the name on it? If it's your letter, it should have your name on it.
4: Oh, of course. The name is Charles Borden.
8: Yes, it's addressed in care of Charles Borden, but not to Charles Borden.
4: Oh, yeah, I'd forgotten.
8: It's addressed to Manning. Mrs. Michael Manning.
4: Yes, Mrs. Manning is my cousin.
8: Mm-hmm. And what is your address?
4: 5437 Booth Street, Forest Hills.
8: Well, that's the address, all right, madam. I'm afraid you've made a mistake. This man can identify the clothing.
6: This man's a thief.
4: Oh.
8: I don't think he is, madam. My apologies, sir.
4: It's quite all right. I walked out of the theater, lost myself in the crowd, and didn't stop until I was 10 blocks away. Then I slipped into a lunchroom and had my first meal of the day. While I was eating, I took the letter out of the pocket of Charles' jacket. Why hadn't he turned this letter over to my wife? What was in it he didn't want Mary to see? I opened and read it.
9: Leeds, Fulbright and Benning, attorneys at law, 1312 Q Street, Sacramento, California, 12 August, 1950. Dear Mrs. Manning, this is to inform you that you have been named sole beneficiary under the last will and testament of your late uncle, Benjamin Williams. We request that you or your attorney appear in the probate proceedings by means of the enclosed waiver of citation, so that we may make distribution. In our opinion, after taxes, your inheritance will be upwards of $200,000. Sincerely yours, Julius Benning.
4: $200,000? I was stunned at first. Then it suddenly occurred to me. Charlie hadn't said a word about it. Charlie hadn't even shown the letter to Mary. Then I took another look at the date. August 12th. Over a month ago. Then it came into focus. Cousin Charlie was playing the hand alone. He didn't want Mary to have any of that money. Charlie was the one who had framed me. Get me out of the way, then Mary. Then Charlie would be the sole survivor of our late uncle. Charlie had stolen my gun. Then I'd helped him. I'd put my fingerprints on the gun at Venuti's and then given it to Charlie. Charlie was the man with the pictures who paid Venuti to put me on the spot. Huh. I paid my check and grabbed the cab outside. At 8:30, I was running up the steps of Charlie's house.
10: Mickey.
4: I want to talk to you, Charlie.
10: Anyone see you come here?
4: I didn't bother to look. I want to talk to you.
10: All right, Mickey.
4: You had me fooled, Charlie. Frame me and fool me.
10: What are you talking about?
4: You knew Mary had inherited $200,000.
10: $200,000?
4: You knew it. Never told Mary about it. Killed Garvin to get rid of me. Killed Venuti because you were afraid I'd beat the truth out of him. When were you planning to kill Mary?
10: Oh, you're going crazy, Mickey. Now, look, listen
4: now,
10: to me.
4: Now, I'm going to beat a confession out of you, cousin.
10: I swear to you, I don't know what you're talking about.
4: Mickey! Confess, Charlie! I confessed once. Confess! Confess! You didn't confess, Charlie. Well, I'll get someone who'll make you do it. Someone who's an expert at it. Driscoll. Driscoll. Driscoll. West 80th. Here.

0: Driscoll?
1: Yeah.
0: Mickey Manning.
1: Where are you, killer?
0: Charlie Borden's apartment. I've got your murderer for you.

0: Come in, Lieutenant. Come in.
1: Thanks, Manny. I brought somebody. Your wife.
2: Hello, Mickey. Mr. Driscoll called me and said you found Garvin's killer. Have you really, Mickey?
0: Yes. Venuti's, too. I told you it was a frame, Mary.
1: Who's the killer, Manny?
0: Cousin Charlie.
2: Now, why should Charlie kill them, Mickey?
3: Because he wanted all that money for himself, don't you see?
2: Because he wanted that $200,000 for himself. Is that why?
3: Yes, that...
0: Wait a minute. How did you know about that $200,000, Mary?
2: I knew it from the day I got the letter from the lawyers. And I said to myself, now, there's no sense in sharing all that money when there's a way to get it all to myself.
3: So you framed me, Mary.
2: So I framed you. Driscoll and I framed you. Driscoll killed Garvin, killed Venuti. Now...
0: Driscoll, what's your salary for killing off-duty?
1: Always off-duty killing. Hogan and I don't have badges. People like Mary here pay us to play act at being cops.
0: That confession I made to you is worthless.
2: No, not at all, Mickey. I have it in my purse. It's a confession a husband made to his wife.
0: Well, tell me something, wife. How did you plant that letter from the lawyers so I'd find it in Charlie's jacket?
2: Well, Charlie called me and told me you needed a jacket. I came to Charlie and persuaded him to take one of his own. Then I slipped the letter in the pocket so you'd find it.
0: Had two people killed for that money just to get rid of me. Why didn't you just kill me and leave the others alone?
2: I like it this way, Mickey. I'll like testifying at your trial. I'll like being all broken up because they'll hang you for murder. Driscoll?
1: Yeah. Let's go say hello to Cousin Charlie. Hello, Cousin Charlie. Huh? Cousin Charlie doesn't answer. My, you really beat him up, Manning.
2: Charlie did.
1: Cousin Charlie is still alive. He'll be able to talk soon. And if he talks, Mary, we'll be in trouble. Hold this gun on your husband, Mary.
2: All right.
1: Close your eyes if you can't stand this, Manning. I'm going to start on Cousin Charlie where you left off.
3: Leave Charlie alone. Leave him alone. I'll kill you, Driscoll.
4: Mary.
3: I'll kill you.
4: Mary, get him off me.
2: Driscoll.
3: Drop it, gun. Drop it or stop me. I'll break every bone. Drop it, Mary.
2: Mickey. Oh, Mickey. Now, Mickey.
0: Mary, you go over to that phone. Go over to the phone.
2: All right, Mickey.
0: I call the police. Tell them you're calling for me. Then tell them I know who killed my partner, Garvin.
2: All right, Mickey.
5: Police Department. Lieutenant Randall speaking.
2: This is Mary Manning. I'm calling for my husband, Mickey Manning.
0: Tell them how you framed me, Mary.
2: My husband wants me to tell you how Leo Garvin and a man named Venuti were murdered. It started with a letter I got in which I inherited $200,000.

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0: Next week on Suspense, Miss Miriam Hopkins as star of Miss Bone, the story of three women living in a small-town boarding house and the unusual murder that took place there. And in weeks to come, you will hear such famous stars as Milton Berle and Howard Duff appearing in tales well calculated to keep you in suspense.
3: Tonight's Suspense play was produced and directed by Elliot Lewis, with music composed by Lucian Morawek and conducted by Lud Bluskin. Parts of this program were transcribed. Fly by Night by George and Gertrude Fass was adapted for Suspense by Morton Fine and David Friedkin. Joseph Cotton may soon be seen in the 20th Century Fox production, Two Flags West.
0: And remember, next week on Suspense, Miss Miriam Hopkins in Miss Bones.

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Arabia today spells trouble and oil. And the political ambitions of Nasser, Bourguiba, Hussein, and Ibn Saud. But behind this tapestry of terror, beyond this arras of ambition, men still struggle for less public and more personal goals, such as a pretty woman. Of such a struggle is our story concerned, a story fully caparisoned with Burnous natives, desert sheiks, and captive damsels. 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

0: I lay flat on the ridge back of the rocks and watched the Arab guards a quarter mile down the slope below me as they lounged in front of the gate of Fahad's tribal fort. Before dark, I had to be past those guards and inside that gate. I had to find Beth the Shara. I watched the sun sink lower near the horizon now. In 20 minutes, I would try to enter the fort. The shadows would be longer then, more deceptive, and the guards might not recognize me. The Madrak, the evening breeze of Saudi Arabia, was springing up and the air was cool. I thought of Aden on the coast 80 miles behind me, safe and secure with its paved streets, electricity, American automobiles, and British police. I thought of the commissioner and the way it had all started, late the night before. Commissioner! Mr. Trawley! Commissioner!
1: Yeah, who's there?
0: John Bradley, geologist for the oil company.
1: Bradley?
0: And we've met at the Foreign Club. Open up, Commissioner. I've got to talk to you.
1: Right, you are. Just a moment.
2: Bit of an odd hour for talking over.
0: I know. I'm sorry to bother you, but something's happened.
2: Yes, I do recall meeting you. You're that American chap. What can I do for you?
0: Commissioner, a girl was kidnapped an hour ago, taken from her room by a gang of Arabs and
2: carried... Girl? What girl?
0: Her name is Beth Tashara.
2: Oh, an Arab girl.
0: Yes, you probably wouldn't know her. She was graduated from the American University in Beirut 3 months ago and came here to work for the oil company. About an hour ago, she was kidnapped.
2: Yes, go on.
0: Well, her roommate just told me about it. They locked the roommate in the closet when they took Beth. She just now managed to get out.
2: Tell me, Mr.
0: Bradley.
2: Oh, yes, Bradley. Who are they?
0: Some of the Idrisi tribe, according to Beth's roommate from the back in the hill country. They were led by Sheikh Fahad.
2: Fahad? Oh, yes, he's Hussein Agra's son. He has a fort or a stronghold of some kind on the Jebel Raban Pass about 80 miles back in the hill country.
0: Yes, I know where it is.
2: Well, this Fahad's a young chap, educated in Oxford, strict Muslim. Quite a decent fellow. You can rest easy, Mr. Bradford. There's nothing to concern yourself about.
0: Look, didn't you hear me? I said he kidnapped a girl. He's taking her back into the hills right now.
2: Quite so. It's a custom of the country. No tradition. Marriage by capture. Or a pretense of capture. No doubt the girl was quite willing, actually.
0: This wasn't any pretense. She was kidnapped.
2: Oh, no.
0: Commissioner, Beth and I are engaged to be married.
2: Really?
0: Yes, I'm through here. I'm sailing for home next week, and she's going with me.
2: And, may I ask how long you've known her?
0: Well, 2 months. But
2: exactly. And as a man of the world, may I point out that young ladies are often prone to change their minds in matters of affection? So I hardly think that...
0: Look, do I understand that you're not going to do anything about this?
2: Really not much I can do, you know?
0: All right, I'll do it myself.
2: Well, do what?
0: I'm going into the Jebel Radom Hills. Find her and bring her back.
2: I strongly advise against it.
0: For what reason?
2: He's a tribal chief, you know. Hundreds of followers. He might make it a bit sticky for you.
0: That's my problem. Don't worry about it. Sorry to have bothered you, Commissioner.
2: No, not at all, old boy. Always glad to...
0: Thanks for your help.
2: Impetuous fellow. Bradman, was it? Bradman? Oh, well.
0: Shadows from the dying sun were growing longer now. Dusk was creeping in over the desert, but the hilltop still caught the last flat rays of light. My horse, tied back of the ridge, stamped impatiently. The guards were moving about restlessly, their rifles slung on their backs. I pulled the burnous closer about me, finding it awkward and uncomfortable, not being used to native dress. But more uncomfortable were my thoughts. For I realized for the first time since I left Aden that I might be making a complete fool of myself. The commissioner might be right. I remember the last time I'd seen Beth. It was 2 nights before in the palm garden near my quarters, by the wall of the Mosque of the Shepherds.
3: It is always so warm here at night. In the hill country, it was different.
0: It's like this in Arizona in the summertime.
3: Arizona. Tell me about it.
0: Oh, it's a wonderful country. You'll like Arizona.
3: But will Arizona like me? And that is important, too.
0: Ah, sweetheart. Nobody could spend 10 minutes around you and not like you. That's how long it took me.
3: You are so beautiful, Johnny.
0: Beautiful?
3: Because you make me feel beautiful inside. Like when I hear camel bells way far off in the distance. Or come to an oasis late at night. See the fires where the people are camping. And hear them singing in the dark. It all seems so long ago. Everything is different now.
0: Why?
3: No woman of my tribe ever went to school before, Johnny. I'm different. I hear the caravans of the stranger here, son. In a few days, I will go with you to live with strangers on the other side of the world.
0: You're scared?
3: Little, perhaps. Sometimes I wake up at night and I smell the desert in the wind. The old ways die very hard. Hold me, Johnny. Hold me tight.
0: Oh, I intend to, from now on. For always.
3: Johnny.
0: Well, you're trembling. What's the matter?
3: Something happened this morning in the bazaar. I saw a person I had not seen for many years. A sheikh of the Idrisi. A man named Fahad.
0: So?
3: He had been away in the hill country. He did not know I had come back to Aden. Johnny, I was promised to him.
0: What do you mean?
3: Arrangements were made by our fathers when I was 10 years old. Such things are done among the tribes.
0: Well, did you tell him? I mean, about us.
3: I was too frightened to say anything. He called me Little Bride. Then he laughed and he rode on with his men.
0: Well, that's nothing to be frightened about.
3: Johnny, you do not understand. The men of my people are different. The woman does not have the same rights, the privileges.
0: Well, in a week, you'll have all the rights and privileges of an American wife.
3: Oh, Johnny. Hold me tight and don't ever let me go.
0: The sun was below the horizon now. The hills lay in shadow. 10 more minutes, it would be dark. Fool or not, win or lose, the chips were down. It was time to go.

0: I mounted my horse, pulled my headcloth up to hide my face, reached inside my robe and took out the roll of parchment scroll with its long crimson streamers of silk, the mark of the desert courier. My whole plan depended upon getting into the fort without being stopped outside by the guards. After that, I'd take my chances. I dug my spurs into the horse's side and holding the scroll above my head with the streamers trailing out behind me on the wind, I rode down the slope at a full gallop. The guards heard me coming, swung their rifles off their back and held them ready. I spurred the horse and headed straight toward the gate.
1: Miss now! Up to the...
0: Then, at the last moment, two of the guards swung the gate open and I rode into the courtyard. The guards followed me in, closed the gate behind me. Then another man came striding across the court and the guards salaamed.
2: Mandubata?
3: Missal.
0: I'm afraid he's mistaken. I'm not a dispatch rider.
2: An Englishman?
0: No, an American. Bradley is the name.
2: Bradley? Ah, yes.
0: I want to see Beth Tashara.
2: Indeed. So simple, huh? Exactly as though you were at home in your own country, where everything is nice and safe. You are a fool, Mr. Bradley.
0: So I've been told.
2: I am the Sheikh Fahad. This is my district, the country of the Idrisi. My word here is law, the only law there is. Do you understand?
0: Well, not quite the only law. You're a Muslim. The Quran is your law. I rode in here of my own free will. Your men didn't bring me in as a prisoner. I claim the right of hospitality to strangers, as commanded in the Quran.
2: Very clever, Mr. Bradley. But I doubt you will gain anything by your sophistry. You must know also that the Quran puts a time limit on such hospitality.
0: Yes, I know.
2: 3 days. After which a guest may be treated according to the host's pleasure. And I may as well inform you that I have some rather unusual ideas of pleasure. Meanwhile, welcome, Mr. Bradley.
0: A guard took me to a suite of rooms lavishly furnished and left me alone. I stood at the window for a long time, looking out at the desert night, the distant ridges, black and pale silver in the moonlight. I knew Beth was somewhere in the fort, and I had to find her and talk to her. Just a minute. What do you want?
3: I'd say you come.
0: Come where?
3: You come now.
0: All right, let's go. Did I have a choice?
2: Well, naturally. Dinner is never a compulsory affair for a guest. Of course, I could have arranged something more elaborate if I had known you were coming.
0: If you'd known I was coming, I wouldn't be sitting here now.
2: That's quite possible. Although the more I consider it, the more the situation intrigues me.
0: Now, look, you know as well as I do that...
2: Relax. You Americans are so headstrong. The British, I can understand. But I confess I find you chaps a bit unpredictable. Even irrational, you might say. Amusing, however.
0: Oh, yes, we're real clowns.
2: Of course, it is possible you may not be a typical specimen. Every country has its fair share of rash fools. But somehow I... Oh, here comes our other guest. There. I imagine this may be a bit of a surprise to her. Good evening, my dear. Won't you join us?
4: I have already told you.
0: You all right, Beth?
4: Yes, I... You should not have come here.
0: I shouldn't.
2: You're not being very hospitable, my dear. And Mr. Bradley has, I might say, demanded my hospitality by taking advantage of a passage of the Quran which was written, I'm inclined to suspect, in one of the Prophet's less inspired moments.
4: Fahad.
2: However, inshallah, so be it, for the traditional 3 days. Afterwards, well, will depend on my disposition at the moment. Tell him about our plans, my dear.
0: What plans, Beth? What is he talking about?
2: You will have to forgive her. The natural modesty of a young girl in love. Beth and I are being married tomorrow. A lovely addition to my household, don't you think so, Mr. Bradley?
4: Johnny, I
2: find her completely fascinating. Of course, I will have to compromise a bit with tradition, I imagine. Beth would hardly be satisfied with all the old ways. But since she, too, is willing to compromise... Well, my dear?
0: Is it true, Beth? Well, are you going to marry him? Are you?
4: Yes. I'm sorry, Johnny. You should not have come here. I'm going back to my quarters. I don't feel very well.
0: Beth, wait. I want to talk to you.
4: Beth, I was sorry, Johnny. There is nothing more to say. I told you. The beloved ways die hard. Go back to Aiden. Forget about me. Goodbye, Johnny.
0: I paced the floor of my quarters, cursing myself for being fool enough to come. It was after midnight by now. The fort was dark and silent. I'd gotten in safely, now to get out. I moved quietly to the door and listened. There was no sound outside. I turned the handle slowly. The door opened, and there in the corridor stood a veiled woman.
4: You are very foolish, Mr. Bradley.
0: Everybody is telling me that. Should I know you?
4: No. No, I am Tara Dalisi, wife of Fahad.
0: Wife?
4: Yes, at present his only wife. And I would prefer it to remain so.
0: Sorry, I'm out of it. Better go talk to Beth Deshara.
4: Why?
0: I've got nothing to do with it now. If that's what she wants, it's her business.
4: What she wants? Did Fahad ask what she wanted?
0: What do you mean?
4: Oh, is it so different in your country, Mr. Bradley? Can any woman be sure what she wants unless some man tells her and then proves it?
0: So?
4: If I help you escape from here tonight, will you take Beth Deshara with you and keep her with you?
0: It might not be so easy. She may not want to go.
4: What she wants, what she wants. What do you want, Mr. Bradley?
0: All right. You've got a deal. Twenty minutes later, I was outside the fort waiting in a dark grove of olives with two horses tied nearby, watching a tiny door in the high stone wall. 10 more minutes passed, I started to get uneasy. Tara seemed to know what she was doing, but with Beth, I figured she had her hands full. Then the door opened, two figures in white stood for a moment in the dark entrance. Then one of them hurried toward me, the door closed. I stepped from behind the tree. Beth.
4: Johnny.
0: Over here. Hurry.
3: There's really no need to hurry, Mr. Bradley.
4: What?
3: None of us is going anywhere. Tara really shouldn't have encouraged you to wander around in the night air this way, my dear.
2: Oh, your hands, Mr. Bradley. Put them up, please.
0: I can't argue with a gun.
2: Mm-hmm. Very wise of you. Especially since you've seen fit to forsake my hospitality. You see, I'm no longer obliged to treat you as a guest.
0: What are you going to do, Fahad?
2: What would you do, Mr. Bradley, with the man who took advantage of your generous nature and attempted to plunder you of your most prized possession? Who pretended...
0: Stop, what are you doing? Just this. All right, go ahead and shoot if you want to kill Beth.
2: A sample of American chivalry?
0: No, common sense. For added precaution, I'm holding my own gun in her back. Don't come any closer.
4: He is not mine, Fahad. He's crazy enough to do it.
2: I'll admit I'm at somewhat of a loss, Mr. Bradley. What are you going to do?
0: I'm leaving here on those horses. I'm taking Beth with me. You try to stop us, I'll kill her.
2: And gain what?
0: Nothing, but I won't lose anything either. You've never intended to let me leave here alive. At least I'll take her with me one way or another.
2: You must be insane.
0: Also practical. Because you'll never convince her people that you didn't kill her. I know what a blood feud means in this desert. So do you. Now, do you want one on your hands? Or do you turn around and walk back to that fort and let us go?
2: I think perhaps you're mad enough to do it.
0: I'm mad. Plenty mad. All right, make up your mind.
2: Well, there are, after all, a rather large number of women in this world. But a man has only one life. And if he's sensible, he prefers to keep it as peaceful as possible. Good night, Mr. Bradley.
0: Miles away, certain finally that we weren't being followed, we pulled the horses to a stop. Want to rest a few minutes?
4: Yes.
0: Hey, Gab. I'll give you a hand down.
4: Thank you. I'm not used to this. There was a farm and I could ride all day.
0: Oh? I thought you said the old ways of the desert stayed with a person. They died hard.
4: Johnny, I only said that because...
0: Look, I didn't ask you if you wanted to go back to Aden. Nevertheless, I'm taking you there. After that, you're on your own.
4: Oh, Johnny, you are such a fool.
0: Well, you too, hmm?
4: I only said what I did tonight because of you. If I had not agreed to marry him, Fahad would have had you strangled before morning.
0: Because of me?
4: I love you, Johnny. So much so that I would rather you had shot me back there when you threatened to. Than to leave me with him.
0: Come here, darling.
4: Johnny.
0: You know something, honey? I couldn't have shot you. I didn't have a gun.

0: It had smashed by like a wounded monster screaming in pain and disappeared into the dark tunnel. In those brief seconds, I had relived the emotions of my childhood. I still trembled with the child's terror and fascination that had surged through me the many times I stood here 20 years before. Nothing had changed. The steep, dripping wet walls of jagged stone that led down to the tracks. The gloomy mouth of the tunnel. The small signalman's shack huddled against the side of the cutting. Even the job was held by the same man, they told me in the village. He stood there in the glow of an angry sunset, furling a signal flag around a short pole. I called to him. Hello? Below? Instead of looking up at me, he turned tensely to stare toward a red signal light that glowed at the mouth of the tunnel. Hello? Below there? I would like to speak to you. May I come down? He finally looked at me and silently pointed his flag to the path and the embankment. I climbed down quickly and walked toward him with a casual smile. He watched me suspiciously, almost fearfully. Hello, I'm Amy Sayers. I'm sorry if I startled you when I called down.
1: Why would you think that, Miss...
0: Well, you stare at me as though you had a dread of me.
1: Yes, mister. I was doubtful whether I had seen you before.
0: Well, if you have, it was when I was 8 years old. Standing on that bridge over the tunnel up there. I used to love watching the trains. Then my family moved to the city, and this is my first visit back in 20 years. Well, you don't believe me.
1: Well, I'm not certain.
0: But where could you have seen me?
1: Don't you know?
0: Why, no, since I've been away for 20 years.
1: Up there, by the red signal light at the mouth of the tunnel.
0: Oh, that's why you turned and stared there when I first called.
1: Yes, miss.
0: Well, what would I be doing at the signal light?
1: Well, I don't know. I wish I... No, it's a mistake, miss. What is it you wish to speak to me about?
0: Well, I'm a writer. I wanted to interview you.
1: Me? Why me, miss?
0: Well, my magazine does a weekly biographical piece on interesting people and unusual occupations. It's called Close-Up.
1: Oh, yes, miss. I've read them.
0: Oh, you have?
1: Oh, you seem surprised.
0: Pleased, perhaps.
1: That one so unsophisticated.
0: Well, I didn't really mean it that way.
1: Well, there's a bit of a fire in my shack. It'd be more comfortable for you there. Won't you come on in?
0: Oh, thank you. Oh, how snug and comfortable.
1: Most of my waking life is spent here, and I've tried to make it pleasant.
0: My, you have a fine collection of books.
1: They've given me much companionship in the long nights.
0: Pretty weighty companions. Gibbon's Decline and Fall, Burton's Anatomy of Melancholy, Darwin's...
1: Do they surprise you, miss?
0: Well, I can't help wondering why a man with a mind capable of absorbing these subjects would stay on a desolate job like this.
1: Well, why would a pretty lady reporter come here for a story? There are many other places and people.
0: Well, as I told you, I used to come here as a child, and the trains frightened and fascinated me. I always remembered it vividly through the years. I promised myself that one day I would come back and do a story on it. Good subjects aren't easy to find, you know.
1: Why'd you choose just now to come?
0: Oh, these ideas germinate in the writer's mind for a while, and then an impulse...
1: And you were drawn here?
0: Well, you say that as though mystic forces were involved. Hmm. It was much simpler, I assure you. I've been working hard, and I decided that a few days in the country would do me good. I planned to use them profitably by doing a story on you.
1: Oh, you might have come to that decision last month or last year.
0: Well, that's true. But I can't see why you attach such special...

0: Why does the train frighten you so?
1: Now, wouldn't you think I might outgrow that silly, childish fear? If I was drawn here, as you say, I guess it was to see whether I had. The modern psychiatrist would say it was a desire to relive a childhood experience.
0: Oh, yes, mister. Many answers. And philosophers have even speculated on the possibility that the future can intrude on the memory as well as the past.
1: Surely you don't believe that.
0: I believe only in the evidence of my five senses.
1: May I ask, why did you go to the door?

0: The action was conveyed to you for some reason?
1: No, why should it?
0: Because there's been someone at the red light at the mouth of the tunnel each night for a week now, holding its hands up to its eyes like you did, as though to shut out some terrible sight.
1: And you have actually seen it?
0: Oh, every night.
1: Was it there just now when you went to the door?
0: Yes, I saw it quite clearly.
1: Who was it?
0: You.

0: We sat there for a long, breathless moment as the train roared off into the night, leaving only the singing rails to mark its passing. It was a moment of terror, until reason snapped me back to reality. But it's impossible. How can I be sitting here in your signal shack and be outside under the signal light at the same time?
1: I don't know, miss, but that's the way it seems to be. You were standing out there with your left arm across your face and waving your right arm violently as though to say, for God's sake, clear the way, clear the way.
0: You heard those words?
1: Well, I'm not certain about those specific words, but I've heard it called before.
0: When?
1: Oh, one moonlight night, about a year ago, I was sitting here when I heard a voice cry, hello, below there.
0: Well, that's why you were startled when I used the same words from the top of the bank.
1: Yes, miss. Well, I ran to the door and I looked out and I saw this someone else standing up there by the red light near the tunnel, waving its arms as I just showed you. And the voice was hoarse with shouting and it cried, hello, below there. Look out! Look out! I caught up my lamp and I ran towards the figure calling, what's wrong? What's happened? Where? And when I got to the light, it was gone.
0: Did you see where?
1: The tunnel was the only place it could go without passing me. Well, I ran into the tunnel for 100 yards or so and I searched around with my light and then... I ran back here and I telegraphed both ways. Yes, Mr. Telegraph. An alarm has been given. Is anything wrong? The answer came back both ways. All's well.
0: Of course, with that wind moaning through the tunnel and the wild harp it makes of the telegraph wires, it's understandable that you could have the illusion you heard a call. And anyone staring at the dark long enough, as you did from the door, could imagine seeing something. You've let it prey on your mind so long, it seems real.
1: I was not finished, miss.
0: I'm sorry.
1: Within 6 hours after it first appeared, the main line flyer crashed and derailed at the far end of the tunnel. And within 10 hours, the dead and the wounded were being brought through the tunnel over to the spot where the figure stood.
0: Coincidence. A tragic, remarkable coincidence. But I can't see...
1: There is more, miss.
0: Please forgive me.
1: 6 or 7 months passed, and I'd recovered from the surprise and the shock when one morning, just as daylight was breaking, I looked toward the red light, and I saw it again.
0: Did it cry out?
1: No, it was silent.
0: And it didn't wave its arm?
1: No, miss, no. It leaned against the post with both hands covering the eyes. Like this, as though to blot out some terrible sight.
0: So that's why you ask me why I put my hands to my eyes when the first train passed.
1: Oh, yes, miss. You called out the words it used the first time, and you covered your eyes as it did the second time.
0: Go on, please.
1: Well, that very day, as the train came out of the tunnel, I noticed a confusion of hands and heads at one of the coach platforms and something waving. And I saw it in time to flag down the engineer. He applied his brakes, but the train drifted past here about 100 yards. And as I ran up to it, I heard terrible screams and cries. And a beautiful young woman had fallen between the cars, and she was brought in here. And she died on this very spot between us.
0: Oh, how horrible. But I still don't see
1: how... One final word, miss, and you'll judge how my mind is troubled.

0: came back a week ago, and ever since, it's been there.
1: At the light?
0: Yes. It covers its eyes, waves its arm, and it shouts, "For God's sake, clear the way! Clear the way!" I've no rest or peace for it. It calls to me many minutes together in an agonized manner. Below there! Look out! Look out! It stands waving at me, and it sounds the telegraph ticker.
1: Has it sounded the ticker since I've been here?
0: Twice.
1: I assure you, it's your imagination. There has been no sound of the telegraph.
0: Oh, I don't wonder that you failed to hear it, but I heard it.
1: Do you hear it now?
0: Yes.
1: What is it saying?
0: Well, it isn't clear. It only warns. It doesn't say against what. If I only knew, I could warn them. But it doesn't say. What is the danger? Where? There is danger somewhere on the line. Some terrible calamity will happen tonight, and I can do nothing about it. Nothing.

0: It was obvious that this poor, tortured signalman was the victim of hallucinations and delusions. The loneliness of his post and the tedium of his duties were certainly enough to derange anyone. But certainly a man of his intelligence could be convinced that it was only his mind playing tricks on him.
1: Well, how can you say that in the face of what I just told you?
0: Listen, you were positive when you first saw me that I was the specter you saw at the light, weren't you?
1: Well, you used the same
0: word. Well, now listen carefully. I appeal to the intelligent, well-read, reasonable man.
1: Mm-hmm.
0: Three words. Hello, below there. I was more than 100 feet away at the top of the embankment, and you were here below, with darkness falling, and three words made you positive you had seen me before. Can't you see? You were trying to fit something to what you already believed.
1: But then you put your hands to your eyes.
0: Further proof. You have allowed yourself to believe some disaster is about to befall. When I covered my eyes because of a childish fear, you fitted that to what you already believed.
1: Well, the telegraph ticker was...
0: You must hear me out. Would you at any other time, or would anyone at any time, believe that a telegraph ticker could sound in a room this small and be heard by one person and not another?
1: But I told
0: you... And now the most important proof. You said that when you went to the door a while ago, it was there by the red danger light.
1: Yes, it was.
0: Will you come to the door with me now and tell me if it is still there?
1: Yeah.
0: Well, do you see it?
1: No. No, no, miss. It ain't there.
0: Of course it isn't. And now I'm going to prove that it never was there. The post is at least 7 feet high. The light is shielded with a hood. Even if a person stood directly under it or in front of it, they would be in complete shadow in darkness. You couldn't see that person from this door, and you couldn't see that person if you walked to within a few yards of her or him or it. I'm going to walk up the incline to the light and prove it to you. I walked up the inclining tracks toward the red light at the mouth of the tunnel. The chill, dank wind had an edge like a cold knife. When I got to the light post, I stood directly under it. No portion of the red glow reached me. I was lost completely in the dark. I saw the signalman silhouetted in the yellow light of the doorway. Hello? Can you see me? Hello, below there. Can you see me?
2: No.
0: Good. Now start walking toward me. And tell me when you can see me. He stepped between the rails of the northbound track, on the line with the red signal light, and walked toward me. Then suddenly, the icy hand of my childhood dread gripped me. There was a vague vibration of the earth and air. Far behind him, down the grade, I could see the glow of the locomotive's light. Look out! Look out! For God's sake, clear the way! Clear the way! He walked as though in a spell. He didn't hear me or wouldn't hear me. I was rooted to the gravel. I threw my left arm up to my eyes and waved my right arm frantically. Below there! Look out! Look out! Clear the way! For God's sake, clear the way! Ah!

0: Long after it was over, they found me, still standing there, both of my hands up to my eyes to shut out the terrible sight.
1: Suspense, in which Ellen Brew starred in William N. Robeson's production of The Signalman by Charles Dickens, adapted for radio by Irving Reese. The Signalman was played by Ben Wright. 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
3: This is the man in black, here for the Roma Wine Company of Fresno, California, to introduce this weekly half hour of Suspense. Tonight from Hollywood, Roma Wines bring you a star, the actor whose recent portrayals in Lost Angel and See Here, Private Hargrove have been so much admired, Mr. Keenan Wynn. And so the remarkable events of which Joe Eisinger has written in his novel, The Walls Came Tumbling Down, and with the performance of Keenan Wynn as the society chit-chat columnist who signs himself Darcy, we again hope to keep you in suspense.
4: My dear Captain Griffin, on a date which I am sure we shall always remember not quite without pain, I was sitting in my office at the Morning Post, composing with my customary wit and brilliance my daily column of Cafe Society Chatter, when Miss Susan Finch, my devoted but mentally retarded secretary, poked her head into the room, ran her tongue nervously across her dental brace, and announced,
5: "There's someone outside to see you, Mr. Darcy."
4: "Oh, tell him I'm on my deathbed. Tell him there's a priest in here now administering the final sacraments. Now go away."
5: "Well, I couldn't tell him that, Mr. Darcy. He's a priest himself."
4: "Did you say priest? Well, perhaps I am in articulo mortis and didn't know it. Very well, Duchess. Ask the good father to come in."
5: Yes, sir. Please come in, Father."
6: "Thank you, my child." "You are Mr. Darcy?"
4: "I am Darcy. What can I do for you, Father?"
6: "My, you've changed. Yes, it's been so many years."
4: "Oh, we've met before."
6: "St. Francis's parochial school. And your name was Patrick O'Donnell, and I..."
4: "Father Walsh. Oh, but of course. Well, I'm so glad to see you again, so very glad."
6: "Patrick, I know you're a very busy man, but I don't know where else to turn. It was 3 nights ago, late in the evening, when he first came to see me."
4: "Who?"
6: "Well, a man I'd never seen or heard of. He demanded that I give him the Bibles."
4: "What Bibles?"
6: "I don't know. And when I asked, he smiled as though it were a game and said, 'The Bible's marked E.B.' I feared the poor man might be deranged, and I suggested that perhaps he'd better come again in the morning. He rose from his chair in anger, saying he would give me 3 days to help him find the
4: Bibles.
6: No, not the Bibles. That I would help him find the walls of Jericho, or else I would regret it."
4: "Did you say the walls of Jericho?"
6: "For the past 2 nights, he's been loitering outside the gates of the churchyard, as though watching to see who my visitors are."
4: "You say he came to see you 3 days ago and gave you 3 days in which to..."
6: Yes.
4: "Well, now, what did the police say?"
6: I haven't reported this to the police. I can't go to them. I've been warned not to."
4: "By this madman?"
6: No, by my bishop. You see, when I told him about it, he refused to credit it, said it was a figment of my imagination, and warned me not to speak such nonsense again."
4: "I see. Father, I'm sure you've nothing to fear."
6: "You don't believe me either,
4: Of course I believe you. Now, please let me visit you tonight, Father. We'll talk further about this. There are many things I'd like to talk to you about, as we did years ago."
6: "Yes, years ago. Very well, my son. I'll expect you at 8. You will come, won't you?"
4: "Only death could keep me away."
0: And now, in this brief intermission, let us picture this scene. A scene beneath a radiant Caribbean moon at the fashionable Hotel Nacional de Cuba in Havana, Cuba. An American dinner guest has just raised his glass in a toast to Havana, its traditions, its beauty, the superb dinner and wine. His Cuban host replies, "True, the traditions, the scenery, and the food you enjoy, they are ours. But the wine of which you speak so highly, that is of your country. We must import it. It is the famed Roma wine made in your own California. Yes, it does surprise many Americans that California produces wines, Roma wines, of such uniformly superb quality that they are imported to many foreign countries as special occasion luxuries. 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Yet Roma brings you wines that combine age-old winemaking skill with modern scientific testing and quality control. 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
3: And now it is with pleasure that we bring back to our soundstage Keenan Wynn in The Walls Came Tumbling Down, a tale well calculated to keep you in suspense.
4: And so, my dear Captain Griffin, with a punctuality I had not exhibited in years, on the stroke of 8, I found myself standing before the high iron gates of St. Francis Churchyard. I must admit that Father Walsh had intrigued me with his fantasia of a man seeking the walls of Jericho. No response. I tried the door. Swung open, and I stepped into a musty, dimly lighted hall. Father Walsh! Father Walsh! You at home? There was no answer. I crossed to the door of the study and threw it open. First I could see nothing in the darkness, and then I saw suspended from a low beam in the ceiling, the cord of his robe knotted tightly about his neck, Father Walsh. There was no urgent need to cut him down. He was quite dead.
1: That's the way I found him. I came in to give him his cup of warm milk, and that's the way I found him.
4: Who are you?
1: I'm his sister, Catherine Walsh. My brother. He never would have committed that sin. But who?
4: Have you called the police?
1: Yes, I... Aren't you from the police?
4: No, I was his friend.
1: You're Darcy?
4: Yes. Now tell me what you know about the Bibles before the police get here.
1: This afternoon, after he saw you, a woman telephoned. He talked to her for a long time, and when he hung up, he said he remembered now about the Bibles. 40 years ago, he took care of a sick vagrant. The poor man died and left to my brother 2 Bibles.
4: A bum left Father Walsh 2 Bibles 40 years ago. Well, do you know where they are?
1: Yes. One is now packed away upstairs in the attic, and the other is...
4: That must be the police. Now, don't say anything about the Bibles. I'm asking you to trust me. Call me tomorrow at my office. I'll let them in. Well, come right... Oh.
2: Father Walsh is expecting me.
4: Well, come in. Who are you?
2: My name is Patricia Behrens, and... Is something wrong?
4: Why should anything be wrong?
2: I don't know. It's just that... Well, I had an appointment with Father Walsh, and
4: when did you make this appointment?
2: Early this evening on the telephone. I'm afraid I'm a little late.
4: Indeed you are. Father Walsh is dead.
2: Dead? Oh, but he can't be.
4: Why not?
2: But I've been searching for him for so long, and now...
4: Are you sure that you were looking for Father Walsh, or was it the walls of Jericho?
2: I don't know what you mean.
4: No?
2: If Ernst did any talking about... Well, he had no right to...
4: Ernst? Ernst who? Now look, my sweet. You'd better tell me what you do know, because Father Walsh didn't just die quietly with a smile on his lips. Father Walsh was murdered.
2: Murdered? Look, you've got to trust me.
4: Well, I'll hate myself for this in the morning, but okay. Let's get out of here. Yeah?
7: Mr. Darcy?
4: Mm-hmm.
7: Good morning. This is Catherine Walsh. I've got the Bible I told you about last night that was in the attic. And the other one is...
4: Miss Walsh, don't say anything more. You come to my apartment at 3 this afternoon. 24 Sutton Place. If I'm delayed, the doorman will let you in.
7: And shall I bring...
4: Oh, yes, yes, by all means. Bring the book with you.
7: Very well, Mr. Darcy. I'll be there.
4: Yes, Duchess?
5: Hey, Mr. Ernest Helms is waiting outside.
4: Ernst? Well, prod him in, Susan. Prod him in.
5: All right, Mr. Helms.
8: Is this or is this not your card, sir?
4: My name is on it.
8: Uh-huh. Then it is your card.
4: My name is Darcy. I'm the columnist for the Post. What can I do for you?
8: Please. My name is Ernst Helms. I deal in rare books. I've been commissioned by a client to find two Bibles for a certain collection. You can trust me, sir. I'm experienced. I'm reliable. I am discreet. Yeah, that is how I am.
4: Well, very well. And you want me to help you find the Bibles?
8: No, Mr. Darcy, no, not quite. I want to buy them from you.
4: Oh, well, then you've come to the wrong man. I'm not a book dealer. I'm a newspaper man. I might be able to help you find something.
8: What is your fee?
4: How much cash do you have with you?
8: How do I know you have the Bibles?
4: Well, I didn't say that I did have them.
8: How do I know you know where they are?
4: You don't know anything.
8: How do I know you aren't lying to me? How do I know you aren't a fake, a fraud?
4: Now, you'll get nowhere by flattery.
8: You haven't got the Bibles. You don't know where they are. You are a swindler, a thief. You're trying to rob me like everybody else. I know you. You're a vicious, degenerate fiend, a contemptible, foul. Don't, please.
4: I'm sorry, brother.
8: Okay.
4: Now...
5: Hey, what happened?
4: Oh, just a little thing. You've got some water there?
8: Yeah.
4: Now, wait outside, Susan.
8: What?
4: Oh, you're all right now.
8: Mr. Darcy?
4: Yes, you're fine now.
8: I'm Ernst Helms, please. I come from Prague.
4: Well, how do you do?
8: My shirt, it's off. What happened here?
4: Oh, nothing, nothing.
8: An accident?
4: Oh, you're fine now. Here, let me help you then. Your coat?
8: Oh, yes, thank you. My money. Where's my money?
4: On my desk. You'll leave it there if you want the Bibles. The Bible's marked E.B.
8: Yes. Please, how soon will you deliver?
4: 3 days.
8: Please, I can trust you. Please.
4: Well, that isn't the point. As long as I have your money, Mr. Helms, I think I can trust you. Good day, Flat Top. My dear young lady, look, I arrive here punctually for my appointment with Mr. Serko Hodakis for 2:30. It is now close to 3. I have read the entire contents of Time, Life, Esquire, Captain Billy's whiz-bang.
9: Oh, Mr. Darcy?
4: Yes.
9: Waiting long, I'm terribly sorry. Come in. Sit down, please.
4: Well, thank you.
9: Now, Mr. Darcy, I shall be brief to the point. I'm an attorney. I have a client named Ernst Helms. He visited your office this morning.
4: How do you know that?
9: He told me so. I manage his affairs. He also told me he gave you $1,800. I simply want you to tell me why he gave you that money.
4: Why don't you ask Mr. Helms that question?
9: Very well. Blunt and to the point. My client has paid out large sums of money to swindlers, yes, trying to locate certain books. It is my duty to see that he is now protected.
4: Well, Mr. Helms paid me that money for a book which I gave him.
9: What kind of a book?
4: A Bible.
9: You gave to Mr. Helms a Bible?
4: Yes.
9: Good Lord, a Bible for $800? And I suppose Helms knew what he was doing. I'm going to wash my hands of him one of these days. You're telling the truth, Mr. Darcy. You really gave him this Bible.
4: I'm a liar if I didn't. So I was a liar. But that was the best I could do on short notice. I had no wish to become involved in a tiresome litigation, and one perhaps which might draw the attention of the police to me. I left Mr. Hodakis' office as quickly as possible, raced home, and it was with some anticipation that I learned from the doorman that Catherine Walsh had arrived and was now in my apartment.
10: Come right in, Darcy. In time for tea.
4: Well, well, Captain Griffin, Detective Lucas, and if my memory does not fail me... And unfortunately, it does not. Detective Regan. Are you gentlemen waiting for a fourth for bridge?
10: We've got our fourth. In the other room, Darcy.
11: I took three small, reluctant steps into the darkened room. It was lying on the floor on the other side of my bed near the small table on which my telephone stood. It was the frail body of Catherine Walsh.
10: Well, Darcy?
11: Griffin, I find this very embarrassing.
10: Yeah, I know just how you feel. But right now, Darcy, you must make an effort to tell me the whole story. And believe me, my friend, it better be good.
11: My story, you remember, Captain Griffin, was good. In fact, it was so good that after 2 hours of tortuous questioning, you agreed to release me on my promise that by evening I would come to you with the full meaning of the Bibles and the walls of Jericho. Straightening my tie and looking jaunty and attractive as usual, I awaited the arrival of the lovely one.
2: Well, here I am. Look, Darcy, I'm frightened.
11: Stop acting like Jane Eyre.
2: Please don't be harsh with me now.
11: Well, they weren't very gentle with Father Walsh and his sister.
2: Darcy, I'm so frightened. The manager of my hotel told me that he got a phone call from Ernst Helms asking him to put his trunk and luggage in the storeroom. He's gone away and I don't know what to do.
11: Try telling me the truth.
2: Yes. Yes. I'm sorry I started the whole thing. His letter said there'd be blood and murder. He was right.
11: Whose letter?
2: Elias Behrens.
11: You mean the Elias Behrens, the artist?
2: Yes. He was my grandfather. I started to write a biography of Elias Behrens to show the world how he was forced to suffer and live in poverty. What the greatest and most celebrated painter of our time went through to... Well, during my research, I found this scrap of letter. Here, read it.
11: Let's see. Live only to finish my greatest work, my only mural. And there will come the day when men will again shed blood for the walls of Jericho, as did Joshua and his hosts. But only in my Bibles will be found the key. He who reads each word of God will uncover the sweeping vision of the walls of Jericho on the wall of my hovel. Glory be to God, and cursed be all men. Well,
2: that mural is priceless. But no one knows where my grandfather lived or died. He'd run away from a hostile world. I retained Ernst Helms, an art dealer, to help me in my search.
11: And Elias Behrens was the poor, unknown vagrant that Father Walsh took care of and buried.
2: Yes. We traced the Bibles to Father Walsh, but... Oh, Darcy, I'm so frightened. I can't find Helms, and
11: oh,
2: I don't...
11: Oh, you don't have to bother to look for him. The police will do that for you.
2: What do you mean?
11: He has one of the Bibles.
2: Then why doesn't he come to me?
11: Because that mural is, well, it's finders keepers in a case like this. But Helms is now a fugitive wanted for murder.
2: Oh...
11: And the other Bible is undoubtedly nowhere on this earth. That's what poor Catherine Walsh was trying to tell me.
2: But we know that Elias Behrens left two Bibles to Father Walsh.
11: Yeah, all right. Wait a minute. Wait a minute! Father Walsh, of course, I'm a dope. I remember a warm and lovable little thing he used to do that the whole neighborhood knew about when I was a kid. He always used to bury a Bible with the souls he buried. So, one Bible he kept, which is now in the possession of the killer of Catherine Walsh... And the other Bible he blessed and buried with the dead man.
2: But that means...
11: Precisely. We don't know where, under what name, Behrens died or where he's been buried. Joshua at the Battle of Jericho. Joshua. Give me that. Give me that. Now, let's see. Joshua. The son of Nun. Joshua Nun.
2: What? How do you spell it?
11: Oh, N-U-N. Oh, pray that my womanly intuition is not playing me false. Come along.
2: Where?
11: To see if there isn't a Joshua Nun buried in Father Walsh's churchyard.

0: Oh, Darcy, we shouldn't be doing this.
1: Why not? The cross says Joshua Nun. And if I'm wrong this time, it won't be wasted effort. I'll simply crawl into the grave myself and pull it in after me. Here. Here, I've struck it. Give me that crowbar. Quickly, quickly. Come on.
0: Oh, dear. Dear.
1: Patricia. The Bible. We found it.
2: All right, Darcy, stand where you are.
1: Well, Griffin, I found that other Bible.
3: You found 10 years in the pen for body snatching.
1: Well, Captain Griffin, this time, as you must remember, my story was even better. And you agreed that now with one Bible in our possession, we might succeed in smoking out the killer who had the other Bible. The entire story of Elias Behrens and his walls of Jericho broke into the press, and a veritable epidemic of wall scraping struck the city. It was on the fifth day that a phone call from Serko Hodeikis asked me to see him at once on a matter of great importance.
4: Yes, Mr. Darcy. Helms called me twice. I tried to trace the calls, but it was impossible. All he would say is that he didn't kill anybody, but that he had the other Bible.
1: How'd he get it?
4: He wouldn't explain. He said he's sending it to me so that you could find the mural. But the condition is that, as his attorney, I protect his interest in the sale of the mural. He has a right to that, even though he is a fugitive. Do you agree?
1: I agree.
4: Good. Here is the Bible which came in this morning's mail.
1: The Bible he gave me was very old. On its covers were the initials E.B. I turned to the book of Joshua. On the fourth paragraph of the sixth chapter, two words had been underscored. Seven rams.
4: What's marked in the other one, the one you have?
0: Here, I'll read it. And seven priests shall bear before the ark seven trumpets of ram's horns. And it shall come to pass...
1: Mm-hmm. And the words seven priests are underscored. Seven rams and seven priests.
4: Not much to go on, is there?
1: Enough. The word priests tell us where the Bibles would be found. Now we're left with two sevens and the word rams. Where would you expect an artist to spend his last declining days? Right, Greenwich Village. And there you will find, in Father Walsh's parish, a street named Ram Street. And I'm sure that at 77 Ram Street you will find the walls of Jericho by Elias Behrens. Patricia, my sweet, swoop up your trumpet. The walls are about to come tumbling down.

0: Yeah, this is where the crazy old coot used to live. Joshua, he called himself.
1: Oh. Not quite the Savoy, is it?
2: And this is where a great artist was forced to...
3: Well, let's get on with it. The mural must be hidden under the paint of one of these walls. If it is, Mr. Klinger here will find it.
2: What's that?
0: Oh, don't let that frighten you, miss. It goes on day and night. Building a subway right under it.
1: Yeah, it doesn't feel very safe. Perhaps you'd better start your examination, Mr. Klinger.
3: Yes, I start making my test now.
1: For the next 3 hours, Mr. Klinger, the expert, worked without pause, taking specimens of almost every square foot of wall space, examining his findings for oil tones under his microscope. Finally, bending low over a sample.
3: I don't know. Looks like flesh tone, oil, maybe just another layer of paint. I must take 4 or 5 more specimens of that same layer.
4: And how will you know if...
3: If I get different tones in the same layer, then I'll say the mural is there. Second specimen, a sky blue tone. Third specimen, an earth color. Fourth, bright fuchsia. And fifth, yes, fifth is a vivid, beautiful gold. My friends, on that wall, under that grimy paint you see, is the last great work of Elias Barron's, The Walls of Jericho.
4: Why, a fortune.
1: Yes, Mr. Hodakus, a fortune. But before we can announce our discovery, we have a serious problem to solve. The finding of the mural means that we secured the second Bible which led us to it. And we could have secured that only from your client, Ernst Helms, who was wanted for murder.
4: I don't understand.
1: Well, it's very simple. We will be charged with working in concert with a murderer unless we apprehend him and turn him over to the police.
4: Yes, but I don't see how
1: Oh, well, I have a plan. Patricia, you will leave at once for Chicago. Hodakus says that is where Helms called from. You will take all of the Helms luggage, which is now in the storeroom of the Hotel Bolton, including his large trunk.
2: But I...
4: Why must she take the...
1: Because I feel very strongly that Helms will suddenly appear if we move that trunk.
0: Hey, I think we better get out of here.
1: Yeah, let's go.
4: No, we don't...
2: Darcy, he's got a gun.
4: So you know.
1: Yes.
4: Well...
1: Yes. I knew when I learned from my secretary that she told you when you called me that Catherine Walsh was coming to my apartment with a book... And you kept me waiting in your office while you went there and killed her for the Bible you finally turned over to me.
4: And you decided to force my hand, find the mural.
1: Precisely, Mr. Hodakus. And when you made it necessary for me to lie to you about giving the Bible to Helms, I unwittingly signed his death warrant. You knew that Helms was an honest man working for Patricia, and you intended all along to secure that mural for yourself. And so, when Helms couldn't turn over the Bible to you, when you demanded it from him... You were forced to murder him, and his body is now stuffed into his trunk in the storeroom of the hotel.
4: So you've got it all figured out. Well, figure this one out!
2: Darcy, look out!

0: And that, my dear Captain Griffin, was how it came about that the walls came tumbling down, right over Mr. Hodakus' embarrassed ears. It is too bad he did not live long enough to confess to the murder of Father Walsh, but it's obvious that he killed him to prevent him from giving the Bible in his possession to Patricia. Well, my dear, I think that should take care of Griffin's curiosity.
1: And shall I sign the letter simply Darcy?
0: No, sign it Darcy O'Donnell. From now on, my pet, I'll be forced to use my last name since you are going to share it with me.

0: And so closes The Walls Came Tumbling Down, starring Keenan Wynn. Tonight's tale of suspense. 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
2: This is Keenan Wynn. 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And of course, long before next week has arrived, you will have bought that extra war bond, won't you?
0: Keenan Wynn appeared through the courtesy of Metro-Goldwyn-Mayer, whom Roma Wine salutes this week on the occasion of their completion of 20 years of motion picture leadership. 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
0: 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That's R-O-M-A, Roma Wines. Those excellent California wines that can add so much pleasantness to the way you live, to your happiness in entertaining guests, to your enjoyment of everyday meals. Yes, right now, a glassful would be very pleasant, as Roma Wines bring you Judy Garland in a remarkable tale of...
1: Suspense.
3: I wish I hadn't let Ruth talk me into serving that last car that came into the drive-in that rainy night. It was late and I was tired. I'd been on my feet all day carrying heavy trays, hopping to it with impatient people glaring their headlights on and off in my eyes. Heaven knows there are a lot of impatient people in Hollywood. We car hops don't have an easy time of it. Talk about your mail carriers. Well, we're the same. Raining or blowing or boiling hot, we've got to get through with that tray or know the reason why. Tired, hungry people who sit back in their car expect $1 million worth of service for a 10-cent tip. Why do we do it? Sure, there are other ways of making a living in Hollywood, but not many that hold that glittering promise that maybe someday, somehow, maybe someone will say...
4: Why, that girl looks like Lana Turner.
5: Yes, at least her hair's done up that way.
4: I think I could use her, Rennie. The musical version of the Forsyth Saga. Oh, she'd be great in color. I think I'll ask her to come out to the studio.
5: Yes, I know.
3: Maybe it doesn't happen often, but there's always the chance. And there's always that hope. That's what keeps us going, I guess. But there are other things that can happen in a drive-in that aren't on the menu. Like that rainy night I was telling you about when I let Ruth talk me into serving that last car that came in.
6: Listen, please take his order, will you? I got three cars.
3: Oh, look at the clock, will you? It's nearly midnight. I'm off duty.
6: Oh, please, Miller, just this once more, will you? My date's waiting. I'll do the same for you,
3: son. What's the matter with him? Can't he read? Please do not honk your horn. It looks clear enough to me.
6: It's a doctor's car. You see, he's probably in a rush. Anyway, you got nobody waiting for you.
3: Oh, all right.
6: Oh, gee, thanks, Mel.
3: It was true. I had no one waiting for me. Only the bus that was going to take me to Glendale, where I lived alone in an apartment. So I buttoned up my raincoat and took a menu over to the car. Good evening.
7: Never mind the menu. Just a black coffee, a pot of it. And a ham sandwich. Please hurry it.
3: When I took his order over to the car, the window was rolled up a little too far and it interfered with the tray, so I reached in to wind it down. When I touched the handle, it felt wet, kind of sticky, too, but I didn't think anything about it. I got the tray firmly set, and then I looked at my hand. It was as red as blood. I looked up quickly at him.
7: Oh, I'm sorry. I'm Dr. Morgan. I just had an emergency in the car.
3: Oh, an accident?
7: Yes, Sunset and Vine. Quite a crash. I just happened by, and I took one of them to the hospital.
3: Oh, gee, that's a shame.
7: Yes, it's too bad.
3: I walked back trying to wipe the blood from my hand with a paper napkin. It gave me a creepy feeling to have somebody's blood on my hand. Then I went in to wash. I was trying to keep close track of the time, and I was a little worried for fear the big drive-in clock wasn't right. It sometimes ran slow. So I took a coin from my apron pocket. I figured it was worth a nickel not to miss that last bus to Glendale. I walked over to the payphone, and I was about to drop the nickel in when... I looked out and he was leaning on the horn and beckoning to me at the same time. I put the nickel back in my pocket and hurried out to him.
7: I'm sorry, but I'm in a hurry. I haven't time for this coffee to cool off. I'll take the sandwich with me. How much do I owe you?
3: Well, I'll be 42 cents.
7: Oh, here you are.
3: Thank you.
7: I hope I didn't interrupt your phone call. It wasn't important, was it?
3: No, I was just checking on the time. I don't want to miss my bus.
7: There was a clock right over your head.
3: Well, that's usually wrong.
7: If I have the time, it's about 4 minutes to 12.
3: Oh, I'm going to miss my bus.
7: What time's it leave?
3: At midnight from Hollywood and La Brea.
7: Well, hop in. I'll take you. I'm going right past there.
3: Oh, would you? I'll take the train. I'll be right back. I might still be able to make it.
7: Okay.
3: In my hurry to unhook the tray from the window, I gave it a jerk and it fell crashing to the ground. Oh, dear. Ruth!
6: Yeah?
3: Look, help me with these things, will you? I'm going to miss my bus.
6: Go ahead, Miller. I'll get it.
3: We picked the things up quickly and Ruth went off with the tray. I started to run around the other side of the car when I noticed something shining on the ground. It was one of the shakers that had fallen from the tray. I picked it up and started toward the driveway.
7: Why don't you just put that in your pocket? You can return it tomorrow. Come on, you're going to miss your bus.
3: I put the shaker in my apron pocket and I rushed over to the other side of the car. He opened the door for me and I was just about to get in when I hesitated. I wasn't used to doing this kind of thing. The other girls sometimes let their customers drive them home, but I never did. Still, he looked so decent, and I...
7: Come on. You'll miss it.
3: Then he reached out as if to help me in, and I thought that he was really concerned about my missing the bus, because he seemed to pull me into the car. First thing I knew, I was sitting beside him. Then the door slammed, and we were driving off. I was a little uneasy, but then I thought, so it's only a few blocks. I won't be in the car long.
7: I suppose you're in a hurry because someone's waiting for you.
3: No, I live alone. But I'd hate to walk back to Glendale in this rain.
7: You won't have to walk.
3: Well, this is very nice of you. I appreciate it.
7: Not at all. Would you mind rolling up that window on your side? There's a draft.
3: Oh, of course. You can, let me off at that corner over there.
7: All right.
3: Mm-hmm. Anywhere along here will be all right. This is fine. Right over there by the stop sign. Wait a minute, you're going through the stop signal.
7: Am I?
3: Yes, but I'll get off over there by the other one. My bus. You're turning the wrong way.
7: Am I?
3: Yes, this goes up to Laurel Canyon.
7: Does it?
3: Hey, let me out.
7: You thought you were pretty smart, didn't you?
3: I don't know what you mean. Please, let me out of this car.
7: You went right to the phone. You thought I wouldn't see you.
3: The phone? But I was calling about the time. Honest, I was.
7: The time? With that clock over your head.
3: But that clock's wrong sometimes. Besides, who would I call? Why should I call anyone about you?
7: You were calling the police.
3: No, honest, I wasn't. Let me out of this car.
7: You were going to catch a bus. You were going straight to the police. That's where you were going.
3: Yeah, but why? Why should I go to the police?
7: You know why.
3: No, really, I don't.
7: Because you saw it. You saw his blood. No, you don't. There. You won't need to try to open that door again. Now we'll be getting along.

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0: And now, Roma Wines bring back to our Hollywood soundstage Judy Garland as Mildred, with Raymond E. Lewis as the man in Drive-In, a tale well calculated to keep you in suspense.

0: After I made that last try to get out, he broke the handle of the door. All the strength seemed to go out of my body. I just sat there as we drove on. We passed a few people and some cars in the next blocks, and I thought of calling out, but then I knew why he'd asked me to roll up the window when I'd first gotten into the car. Then we were at the mouth of the canyon, and I could see the road, dark and lonely up ahead. The car twisted and swerved. My arm ached from his strong fingers that had dug into it when I tried to jump out. I looked at him from the corner of my eye. He hadn't seemed like a criminal back at the drive-in, and he didn't seem like one now. His jaw was black from needing a shave. Still, his face, well, it wasn't like a criminal's at all. I was so tired.
1: Quit staring at me.
0: Oh, look, I didn't know anything about you. Honest, I didn't. Please let me go.
1: You know something about me now.
0: Well, I won't tell anybody. Whatever it is, I promise I won't.
1: A woman's promises. Remind me to tell you a story about a woman and promise.
0: Oh, let me out. Please let me out right here.
1: It's a long way back to Glendale.
0: Well, that's all the better. It'll take me hours to get back, and you'll be miles away by then.
1: I'm not taking any chances with you, Jim.
0: Please let me out. I've got to get back.
1: You said no one was waiting for you. You live alone, don't you? No one will miss you.
0: We both heard the siren then. He looked quickly in the rear vision mirror. Then he took a gun from his pocket and he turned to me.
1: If that's for us and we're stopped, remember just this. I've used this gun before tonight and I can use it again if I have to. If I'm taken, you'll go first. Now listen, I'm a doctor and you're a nurse. We're headed for an emergency. If you want to live, you won't try to pull anything.
2: You're an awful fast for a wet night, aren't you? Followed you up from Hollywood.
1: I'm Dr. Morgan, officer. This is Nurse Johnson, emergency call.
2: I see your identification.
0: He fumbled through his pockets with one hand, holding the gun in my ribs with the other. The motorcycle cop looked over at me. I thought for a moment I could signal him with my eyes. But then I knew he wasn't looking at my face. He was looking down at my white starched blouse, which you could see under my raincoat. He thought it was a nurse's uniform.
1: Ah, here you are.
2: Okay, Doc. Sorry I stopped you.
3: Hey, just a minute.
1: What's the matter?
2: Just wanted to tell you. Rain started to slide up there a ways. Take it easy.
1: Thanks, I will.

Then we came on the landslide. It wasn't a big one, but it had made a terrible mess of the road. It didn't slow down, and the car swerved crazily as it slipped from one side of the highway to the other. Suddenly, I felt as though the whole rear end had slipped down. I looked over at him. He was tense. His neck was turned white.

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1: You won't be needing it. Come on!
2: He practically ripped it off my back. He wound it into a ball, and bending down, he stuffed it under the wheel. The gun stuck out of his back pocket. If I could get it, if I could lay my hands on it. I held my breath and I reached out. It seemed so far, but I finally touched it. Then I snatched it from his pocket swiftly.
1: Give me that gun.
2: I'm going. You can't stop me now.
1: Can't I?
2: No. You stay right where you are. I won't hurt you. All I want to do is get home. I'm going, but if you follow me, I'll...
1: You'll what?
2: I'll kill you.
1: I don't think you will.
2: Yes, I will. You think I'm afraid.
1: Aren't you?
2: No. I don't care what happens to you. You're a murderer. You killed somebody.
1: I thought you didn't know anything about me.
2: I didn't, but I do now, and I'm going to tell the police. You stay where you are. No, don't. I'm not afraid. I'll shoot. Oh,
1: too bad I used up all of those tonight. You could have filled me full of holes. All right, give me that gun and get in the car.

0: Are you gonna kill me?
1: What do you think?
0: We were nearing the top of the canyon now. The road was very steep. The rain had let up. It was just drizzling now. Even though he hadn't answered my question, I knew the answer. He was going to kill me. I wouldn't get back home tonight. Not tonight or any other night. That was funny. I sometimes used to hate that little apartment of mine where nothing ever happened. But tonight... And then, for some strange reason, I thought about Ruth. What would she say tomorrow when I didn't show up at work? And I wondered where they'd find my body.
1: Well, here we are. Lookout Mountain. Top of the world.

0: Suddenly we came over the crest of the hill, and way down below the city stretched out for miles, millions of lights glittering in the rain. For a moment I forgot everything. It was the most beautiful sight I'd ever seen.
1: Ever been up here before?
0: No.
1: Nice, isn't it?
0: Yes.
1: I used to come up here with a girl once. We used to sit and talk for hours. Come on. We'll get a better view if we get out.
0: I knew it was foolish to argue with him, so I followed him. But as he walked over towards the edge, I became frightened. It was such a steep drop.
1: Well? Come on.
0: I'm afraid to get so close to the edge.
1: You won't fall. Look. That's Los Angeles over there. That bright line of lights is Western Avenue. I went to school somewhere along in there. I used to get in all sorts of trouble at school, but I got by, I managed. And everyone said I'd grow out of it. Over that way towards the ocean, that's Westwood. That's where she lived, this girl I was telling you about. That was the best part of my life, I guess. That's when they said marriage and a wife would straighten me out. Marriage and a wife would straighten me out in Westwood, they said.
0: Does your wife still live there?
1: No. She's dead.
0: Oh, I'm sorry.
1: You needn't be. I killed her.
0: Why?
1: Because she couldn't keep her promises.
0: Did you

0: kill her tonight?
1: No. A long time ago. The jury said I was insane. But I think it was the sanest thing I ever did. They put me in an asylum. You know what it's like being locked up year after year when you know there's nothing wrong with you?
0: No. No, I don't.
1: It isn't good. You'd do anything to get out. Anything. Anything else.
0: I knew if I could keep him talking, maybe a car would come along. Maybe something would happen. It was my only chance.
1: What are you thinking about?
0: You killed someone else tonight, didn't you?
1: Yes.
0: Dr. Morgan?
1: Yes. He was one of the men who thought I was insane.
0: Why did you do it?
1: I wanted his car to get away in. I didn't want to be locked up anymore.
0: Oh, but they'll catch you.
1: No. They won't find the doctor for several days. I saw to that.
0: How can you be so sure?
1: I do things thoroughly.
0: What are you going to do now?
1: First, I'm going to... And then I guess I'll go south.
0: I knew what he meant by that pause. I started to back away slowly. I'd made a mistake by reminding him of the present. My hands went instinctively to my apron pocket for something to defend myself with. I knew there was a pencil there. It was sharp. Maybe I could scratch him or hurt him some way with it, but when I reached for it, I felt something else instead, something cold and hard. I was puzzled for a moment, and then I remembered. It was a shaker I'd picked up at the drive-in.
1: Stand still.
0: And then he started moving toward me. Me with only a pencil and a shaker to defend myself with.
1: It's too bad I came into that drive-in tonight.
0: Oh, why did you?
1: Because I was hungry. Because I hadn't eaten for a long time.
0: Weren't you afraid someone would see you?
1: No alarm had gone up.
0: How'd you know?
1: I knew. If only you hadn't rolled that window down.
0: Well, if you're sorry, why don't you let me go?
1: It's too late. What's that?
0: With a sudden movement, his arms were around me in a tight embrace. I started to scream, but suddenly his lips closed over mine. Pushing my head back roughly, he kissed me. I could scarcely breathe, and I felt the car's headlights on us like a spotlight.
2: Just look at this view, will you? I'll have to do this in a picture sometime.
3: Can't you see you're interrupting something? Come on, drive on, will you?
2: Okay, okay. And in all this rain, you'd think people would have some more sense.
0: He held me a moment longer. When the car had gone, he released me. My pencil had fallen to the ground, and I was left with only the shaker in my hand. I fingered it nervously, and then I felt the top coming off. I felt the content spilling in my hand.
1: What have you got in your hand?
0: Nothing.
1: Give it to me.
0: No!
1: Give it to me!
0: He grabbed my wrist and pulled me toward him. We were moving to the edge of the cliff, but my other hand was free, and I threw the contents of the shaker into his face. His hands flew to his face in an effort to clear his eyes, but I knew it was too late. The pepper had blinded him. He lunged out for me, but I stepped aside quickly, and he slipped in the mud. His hands went out to steady himself. He clawed frantically at thin air. Then I saw him falling over backward, over the edge. Then my strength gave way and I felt myself sinking down to the ground.

I don't know how long I must have been there, but when I came to, it was raining again. I was soaked to the skin, and there was mud caked in my hair. There was no one in sight. The lights of Los Angeles stretched out in a pattern peacefully below. And I knew that somewhere at the foot of those hills was Glendale. And my apartment. I rose slowly to my feet, and I started back toward the road. Somehow, everything that had happened seemed unreal. Like a dream. Everything but the way he kissed me. To keep me from crying out.

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2: Well, thank you. And while I'm giving out thanks, let me give a great big portion with love and kisses to my great and good friend Bill Spear for his magical direction, and to Raymond Lewis for playing the man so wonderfully.
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2: Oh, he's one of my favorite actors. 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

Ladies and gentlemen, in the coming weeks, Suspense will present such stars as Cary Grant, Olivia de Havilland, Alfred Hitchcock, Joseph Cotten, Roddy McDowell, and many others. 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
16: I was aware that I was trembling. I tried walking slowly back and forth in front of the desk, but even in motion, my knees felt weak, and my whole body shook. Why was it always I who trembled, and never this pompous insect sitting in front of me? His voice was cool and mocking. His voice was clear and hard.
17: I sympathize with you, of course, Wilson, but the error must be brought to Mr. Larkin's attention. That's quite a big mistake there. Quite a costly mistake. Mr. Larkin must know. In the morning.
16: He wouldn't cover it up. I knew that. Since 1938, I'd been working there, enjoying the work, liking the people. Then he had come, 2 years ago. Have you ever stood quietly by and watched someone rob your house or steal your pocketbook? I was helpless. He was ambitious. He was clever, and he was fluent. And as of tonight, I was his subordinate. 2 years against 10 years. Around the office, I had a reputation for being casual and carefree, but I hated this man. Every inch of me hated this man. It wasn't a new hatred.
17: Of course, there's no question of your honesty.
16: His voice was patronizing. The patient teacher and the unruly pupil. I hated him. He smiled up at me and waved his hand in dismissal. He almost brushed a small iron vase off the top of the desk with a gesture. I'd seen that vase so often, but I'd never seen it out of the eyes that I was looking at it with now.
17: Good night, Wilson.
16: Good night, I said. Good night, clever boy. I walked out into the corridor and rang for the elevator.
18: Ah, terrible night, ain't it, Mr. Wilson?
16: I heard the boy talking, like he was yelling from some distant mountain at me. He was talking and I was answering, but what either of us was saying, I didn't know. I was thinking of something else. And then I heard him say something very clearly.
18: Hey, what do you know? It's 11:30 already. Say, you've had a long day today, Mr. Wilson.
16: Yes. Mr. Dodds is still in his office. You might drop in and see if he wants anything. I think he'd be very grateful.
18: Oh, I will, sir. I certainly will. Yeah, it'll help pass the time.
16: I walked out of the lobby and came back into the building again when the boy got me into the elevator. 4 flights up. I took the stairs slowly. I was in no rush. I must let the boy get out of the room first. He said the nights passed slowly. This one wouldn't, and yet there'd be an eternity compressed in it. When I got to the 4th floor, I stopped at the top of the stairs and watched the door to Dodd's office. The elevator was parked the floor, so I knew the boy was in the room. A short while later, he came out, and I crouched back in the shadows until he'd gone down in the car. Then, I walked into Dodd's waiting room.
17: Who's there?
16: I called out my name and entered the office proper.
17: Yes, what is it, Wilson?
16: He was still sitting down, and the iron vase was still alongside of him, very close to him. I started to talk. I don't know what about. Business, things in general. I've quite forgotten. I reached across and picked up the iron vase casually, very casually. But his eyes went wild suddenly, and he jumped, and I hit him square on the top of the head with the vase. He started to slump back in the chair. I hit him again, hard, and again, and again. And a red streak ran across his forehead, and he lay still. I put my hand against his heart. For a moment there was a soft beating, and then I could feel nothing. I'm often very nervous. Ordinary little situations often upset me, like getting up to make a speech at the club or meeting strange young ladies. And I had just taken a life. And I was calmer than I'd ever been before. I wiped the vase off and put it back on the desk. I moved slowly back to the door. I wiped the doorknob, looked once around the room before I opened the door, and stepped out into the waiting room
19: And then...
20: Going home, Mr. Wilson?
19: I stood there, afraid to turn, afraid to think. I slammed the door shut behind me and stood in front of it.
20: Are you all right, Mr. Wilson?
19: I tried to talk, but the words got caught somehow in my throat. It was the sweeper, Tom Higby, the night sweeper, Crazy Tom. I almost fainted. Everything had been set so nicely. I'd left the building. The elevator boy had come up and found Dodds in good health. Someone had stolen him later and killed him. That would be the elevator boy story. I'd left the building.
20: Are you all right, Mr. Wilson?
19: But... I'm fine, Tom. A bit of a cold, that's all. Mr. Dodds is in his room now, Tom, working very late tonight. You'd better let his office go for this once.
20: Oh, well, if you say so, Mr. Wilson. Of course, I could give it a quick brush through, though, sir. I won't disturb him, none, honest.
19: I stood firm in front of the door.
20: I won't disturb him.
19: He began to sweep the sitting room, and I stood and watched him. I was nervous again. I felt a sickness at the bottom of my stomach. I tried to talk, and I sounded stupid. Tom looked at me, and then I thought... It'd be his word against mine. A crazy, rambling old man. Crazy Tom. And I had left the building.
20: Well. Look how dirty it was. Say, I'm a good sweeper, you know that? Yes, sir, darn good sweeper. Do you see this broom? I got a new broom. See my new broom, see it? Oh, yes, sir, new broom.
19: I looked at my watch. It was almost 12. All that time I was wasting with him, I could stand no more. Crazy Tom. His story tomorrow would be listed as an idiot's babble. I had left the building an hour ago. I couldn't afford to waste any more time. I walked behind him. He was laughing, and I hit him on the back of the neck. Not too hard, just enough to stun him. He pitched forward onto the floor. I dragged him into Dodd's office. I lifted him into the chair facing Dodd's. I brought his new broom in from the sitting room and leaned it against the desk in front of Dodd's. I took the iron vase, and I curled Tom's hands around it for the fingerprints and dropped it at his feet. Crazy Tom. An insult, a fight, a killing. I got to the lobby and looked out of the shadows at the elevator. The boy was sitting on a chair outside the car, asleep. I came out of the darkness, and I went quickly toward the street and began to walk rapidly. Then I had a sudden idea. I went into a cafeteria and used the telephone. I called the building I'd just left and got the elevator boy on the phone.
21: Hello there, Jim. This is Mr. Wilson, Jim. Has Mr. Dodds left yet?
19: The voice that answered me was sleepy, and the words were hard to make out. But I knew all the answers.
21: Well, listen closely, Jim. Will you tell him that the address of the place we were talking about is 144 Gray Street? Yes, 14... That's right. He'll know what I mean. Will you go up and tell him now, Jim? Thanks a lot, Jim.
19: I was sure the sweeper would be discovered in the room with Dodds. The address was a Turkish bath, that's logical. A man working all night might want to go to a Turkish bath afterwards. Jim would walk in there now. The sweeper would be caught like a rat in a trap, babbling nonsense, and with a murdered man sitting across from him. I walked home. I sat up in my room for hours, listening to the sounds Manhattan makes in the night. I heard chimes ring somewhere in the neighborhood. I heard an airplane pass overhead. And across the hall, someone started to play the radio softly, and snatches of music filled it into my room. I was frightened. I sat in my chair and prayed. What for? I don't know. Had I done everything to protect myself? Was I safe? I couldn't think clearly now. I'd left the building. Finally, I fell asleep. I sat and slept and dreamed until sunrise.

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0: And now, Roma Wines bring back to our Hollywood soundstage Gene Lockhart in Statement of Employee Henry Wilson, a narrative well calculated to keep you in suspense.
2: When I woke up, I was shaking like some miserable wet cur. I tried breathing deeply. Somewhere I'd read that deep breathing killed that scared feeling. What was I frightened about? I was safe. I was completely safe. But when I left the house, I was still shaking. I walked all the way around the block the building was on before I went inside. On the floor where my office was, I saw a policeman, then another, and then the world was bounded by a ring of police and plainclothes men. They assembled all of us in the president's office, and one of them, a sharp, alert young man, began to talk.
3: Last night, an attempt was made on the life of one of your associates, a Mr. Charles Dodds.
4: Oh, no.
2: A murmur ran around the room. I was talking with the rest, being surprised with the rest. But what did he mean, an attempt? This was a trick.
3: As a matter of fact, Mr. Dodds was killed. And another man you might know also died last night. Thomas Higby, the night sweeper.
5: Higby, crazy Tom, dead too.
3: Mr. Dodds was clubbed to death. The night sweeper died of a heart attack. Nothing more is known yet about what happened here last night. You must all consider yourselves at the disposal of the police until you're told otherwise. Mr. Wilson, will you come this way, please?
6: Yes.
3: Just a little routine questioning, that's all. Everyone here will have to undergo it.
6: Why, surely.
3: Sit here, won't you, Mr. Wilson?
6: Thank you.
3: Now, remember what time you left the office last night?
6: What time? Why, 11:30. Yes, 11:30. I remember the Elevoy mentioned it.
3: What time did you get home?
6: Oh, summer's about 12:30, I guess. Yes, just about that time.
3: Is there anybody who would swear to that?
6: Well, the elevator boy...
3: No, I don't mean that. Is there anyone who saw you go into your house at 12:30?
6: No, I hardly think so. At that time, the streets aren't too well populated, you know, officer. And I live in a house where people mind their own business. I really don't know anybody in the house, and I doubt if anyone saw me go into it. You can check with the elevator boy, though, as to my going home at 11:30.
3: Yes, we already have. You weren't on the best of terms with Dodds, were you, Wilson?
6: Oh, I was fond of him. I don't know what right you have to say a thing like
3: that. Kind of did you out of a job around here, didn't he?
6: Well, he was a smart man. Mr. Dodds was an exceptionally smart human being. It wasn't at all a disgrace to lose a position to him. I killed a man every time I had a job taken away from me, I'd have quite a long line of victims.
3: You made a phone call to him last night, didn't you?
6: To the elevator boy, yes. I remember Mr. Dodd suggesting that he'd go to a Turkish bath after he'd finished work to sort of tone up. They're very good, you know. And I mentioned that I knew a good one that I could recommend. And then when he asked me the name of it, I couldn't think of the address of the place. But I thought of it later, and I phoned the building.
3: Where'd you phone from?
6: From a little place in the neighborhood.
3: About what time did you phone?
6: About 12:25, I guess. I was getting a little mixed up. It couldn't have been then. I was still in the building at 12:30. They were confusing me.
3: You called at 12:55, Mr. Wilson, so you must have miscalculated the time of your arrival at home. However, that isn't important. None of us is expected to time ourselves from place to place, are we? When we find too good an alibi, we get kind of suspicious. Well, I don't think we'll have to bother you anymore, Mr. Wilson. Thank you.
6: Thank you. Thank you.
4: Hello there, Wilson. Very sad, this business, very sad.
6: Yes, Mr. Larkin, yes, sir.
4: But we must go on. Mr. Dodge would want it that way.
6: Yes, sir, he would.
4: It's a responsible job he had, Wilson. You've been with us long enough to know that.
6: Yes, sir.
4: You, think you can handle it?
6: Well, sir, I think I... Yes, sir, I think I can.
4: Good. Get your stuff together and take over Dodd's old office. You deserve this, Wilson. I'm sure you'll reward our confidence in you.
6: Thank you very much, sir. I hardly
4: On second thought, I think you'd better go into his office right away and sort of straighten out some of the things on his desk.
6: Yes.
4: I'll have one of the boys bring your things in later.
6: Very well, sir.
4: Yes, yes. Good luck, Wilson.
6: Thank you, sir. The fat, pompous pig. They were in the spot now. Now they needed poor, stupid Wilson. They needed me to get them out of a hole. It was funny. I took a pencil and a small notebook out of my desk and went back out into the corridor. I stood for a moment outside Dodd's door, just like last night. Then I pushed the door open, slowly, the sitting room, then the door to the office. I opened it, walked inside. I heard the door close softly behind me, and I stood there, smelling the death in the air. And then, I saw it. I tried to yell, but no sound came out. There, in front of me, sitting in the chair where I'd popped him last night, was Tom Higbee. His eyes open, his expression blank and staring, and at his feet was the broom and the vase, the same new broom, the same iron vase. Dodd's was all that was missing. I turned. I bolted out into the hall.
4: Hey, what's the matter, Wilson? Why, you look as if you've seen a ghost.
6: In the office. Higbee.
4: Why, Higbee's dead. Man, what's the matter?
6: Mr. Larkin.
4: What's the matter with you, Wilson?
6: In the office.
4: What? Nothing's the matter in here.
6: I walked in after him. There was nothing there. Nothing. No Higbee. No broom. No iron bars. But I'd seen them. Was I going crazy? Was I beginning to go mad? I felt Larkin's pat on my shoulder. He murmured something about everybody being a little touchy, a little jumpy. Then he left. And I was alone. In the room. Be careful. I stood and stared at the desk and at the chair. No one was there. No one could have been there. My imagination. What?
7: Oh, I beg your pardon.
6: Not at all.
7: I seem to be in the wrong room. I'm Mrs. Charles Dodds.
6: Oh.
7: Looking for that young detective. He doesn't seem to be out here.
6: I believe he's in the end room questioning the employees.
7: Oh, yes. Then I don't suppose he'll be able to see me for a little while. Do you mind if I wait for him here?
6: Well, I...
7: Thank you so much.
6: Excuse me just a second. Frank, will you tell the detective that Mrs. Dodds is waiting for him in my new office?
7: Charles would have... like to see the way everybody is taking his death. Everyone is so kind to me.
6: Mr. Dodds was a fine man. A fine man.
7: Yes. You're Mr. Wilson, aren't you?
6: Yes.
7: He used to talk about you, Mr. Wilson. Thought you were a very bright person. He seemed very fun. I just don't know how I'll be able to go on without him.
6: Miss Dodds, you mustn't. You mustn't.
7: I'm sorry. He wouldn't like to see me carrying on like this, would he? You know, we were going to buy a home in Westchester this summer. He ever tell you that, Mr. Wilson?
6: No.
7: Yes, just outside of Yonkers. We have two lovely little ones, you know, Toby and little Mary. He loved the New York State countryside.
6: On, she rambled. He liked this. He didn't like that. The children, yes, and the children. Toby and little Mary. Little Mary and Toby. She was driving me crazy. Stop it, I wanted to yell. Get out of here. Leave me in peace. Get out of here, you witch. Out.
4: Oh, Mrs. Dodge, Detective Lewis would like to see you now.
7: Oh, yes. Thank you for everything, Mr. Wilson. Goodbye.
6: Goodbye. Goodbye. Get out and leave me alone. I hadn't meant to do anything like that. I hadn't wanted to do any of the things I was doing. All I'd wanted to do was to kill Dodge. All these other things, they weren't mine. I hadn't killed Higby. He can't haunt me. His wife can't cry at me. Heart attack. Yes. Higby died of a heart attack.
4: Oh, I beg your pardon, sir. Have you seen Mrs. Higby? The detective is looking for her.
6: How would I see her? Am I everybody's guardian? How can anybody get lost in this office?
4: Sorry, sir. Mrs. Higby. Mrs. Higby.
6: Ah, oh, stop it, you fool. You howling idiot. Can't you be looked for quietly? You'll drag Higby from his grave with your yelling.
8: Two widows.
6: What?
8: You manufacture widows, don't you, Mr. Wilson? Widows and orphans. Tell me, Mr. Wilson, is it your life's work, or is it just a hobby with you? Tell me, Mr. Wilson.
6: Who is that? Who is that talking? Do they think they can make a fool of me? The office communication system. No, it's off.
8: Stop it, Mr. Wilson. You'll go balmy. You've committed the perfect crime. Don't go crazy and spoil it. Perfection is instinctive with you.
6: Yes.
8: Not a plan did you make. Spontaneous perfection.
6: Yes.
8: There aren't many could do that.
6: Go on. Voices can't frighten me. They deserve to die, and that's why they're dead.
8: Thou shalt not kill, Mr. Wilson.
6: No.
8: Thou shalt not kill. Thou shalt not kill.
6: No, not Higby. I didn't kill Crazy Tom. His heart stopped. Do you hear me? That's all. I didn't kill him. Now you voices stop. You stop. Do you hear me? Stop! I command it! Stop!
4: Is there something wrong, Mr. Wilson?
6: What? Do you hear them, too? You mustn't listen. They lie. Do you hear me? They lie. Now get out! Get out! You must talk only to me. Do you understand me? Only to me. Not to these others. Don't say anything to these others. Only to me. Only to me. What do you want?
9: Well, I don't know.
6: You think they'll say something bad about me, don't you? So you can carry me off to jail. That's what you're waiting for, isn't it? Well, you're going to be disappointed. You see? They're quiet.
9: What's quiet? Who's quiet?
6: You think I'm going to tell you? They won't say anything unless I tell them to. And I'm not going to tell them to say anything. Not one little word. Last night. You want to know about last night. Ask them. But they won't tell you.
9: Come here, Lieutenant. Look at the expression on that man's face.
6: They were there. They saw me hit him, but they won't say anything.
9: He's
6: they were there, but
9: idiot.
6: They won't tell you anything.
9: Oh, I shouldn't
6: not have
9: let you mucky around. We could have gotten it out of him some other way. You and your psychology. You should leave that stuff in college.
10: All I did was plant Higby in the office and route Mrs. Dodds in here and talked in the ventilating system.
9: Well, those voices had me creeping, too.
10: Incidentally, Dodds was single.
9: What?
10: That girl's my fiancée. She's an actress.
9: Well, why did you tell him Higby was dead?
6: Well, I
9: No, know. Maybe you better not explain.
6: Not a little word.
9: Psychology, huh?
6: Nothing.
9: Well, what are we going to do with the confession now? We should have pinched him the moment he walked in here.
6: They do what I tell them.
9: I'm lucky I never went to college.
6: There's no use waiting here. They won't tell you anything. They're mine. All mine. I tell them what to say.
9: Come on. Get the wagon up here. I'm not going to walk this thing through the street.
11: Henry Wilson, it is the judgment of this court that you be sent to the Hillview Mental Home and be kept there in close confinement.
2: On the voice went. I'd stopped listening to voices, all but the ones that I couldn't help hearing. But I'm not crazy, not like Tom. I am not crazy. I tell people that, and they look at me queerly. The stupid fools. The guards here have spread the lie that I have fits. Lies. Lies, I tell you. They say every night when the moon comes up, I have fits. Loud, roaring fits. Well, they lie. It's then I hear the voices. I hear Dodds and his wife and Toby and little Mary. And I sit quietly, listen to them. Do you think I could have a fit in front of them? Do you now? I'd be ashamed. I tell you, I'm not crazy. They lie. All of them. Lies. Lies. Lies.

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1: Presented by Roma Wines. R-O-M-A. Made in California for enjoyment throughout the world. And now, this is Ken Niles to tell you sincerely, Mr. Lockhart, that your performance just now was one of the most intense and thrilling we've ever had on Suspense. I know Bill Spear, our producer-director, agrees. Yes, I can see him waving his congratulations from the control room.
2: Well, thank you, Mr. Niles, and thank you, Bill.
1: And we want you to enjoy this gift basket of Roma wines as a token of our appreciation.
2: Well, thanks again. What a fine assortment. Tell me, Ken, I shouldn't say this very loud, I suppose, but Mrs. Lockhart blinked her long lashes at the butcher this morning, and for dinner tonight we're having a steak. Which Roma wine do you recommend we serve for the occasion?
1: Well, my choice with steak, Gene, is Roma California Burgundy. You'll find red Roma Burgundy the perfect flavor mate for a thick, juicy sirloin or porterhouse. 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Yes, robust Roma Burgundy brings out all the subtle hidden flavors in hearty foods, adds richly to your enjoyment of any meal. So I'd say that with Roma Burgundy on the table, you're all set for a delightful adventure in dining.
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2: No wonder indeed. Who'll be appearing on Suspense next Thursday, Ken?
1: One of America's most glamorous stars will be with us next week, the Army's number one pinup girl, Miss Rita Hayworth. Mr. Spear has been telling me a little about the story. I won't spoil it for you, but you'll want to tune in because lovely Rita Hayworth plays a role completely different from any you've ever seen her do on the screen.
2: Nobody will want to miss that. Certainly not me. Good night.
1: Good night, Jane.
0: Ladies and gentlemen, due to the ending of Daylight Saving, Suspense will be heard next week at a different time on some of these stations. 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

0: Autolite and its 98,000 dealers bring you Mr. Richard Widmark in a true story of murder. 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
1: Suspense.
2: Tonight, you're going to hear a true story, a classic of American crime, as documented by criminologist Edmund Pearson. 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
2: And now, with Mate Bram and the performance of Mr. Richard Widmark, Autolite hopes once again to keep you in...

0: Dear Mr. Cooper, I write to you as my true friend who has given me wise counsel in the past, who knows of my faults and weaknesses, and who also knows my strength. Respecting the latter, I advise you that during the past year I have totally abstained from drink in any form. And because of that and hard study, I now have a first mate's ticket. It was in that berth that in Boston I signed on the barkentine Herbert Fuller, from where I now write you to give you a report of this fatal voyage. As a matter of truth, I myself might be dead when you read this, if it ever reaches you. I signed on, the master of the vessel being Charles I. Nash, in the company of the following men, each important to this account.
1: Henry J. Slice, seaman.
2: Aye, aye, sir. Here, Captain.
1: Sign this line, Slice. You'll have the port watch.
2: Aye, aye, sir.
1: Charlie Brown, seaman.
3: Aye, sir.
1: This line, Brown. Port watch.
3: Aye, sir.
1: Jonathan Spencer, steward.
4: Yes, sir.
1: Right here, Spencer. Glad to have you aboard again.
4: Yes, sir. Thank you, sir.
1: Thomas Bram, first officer.
5: Yes, Captain.
1: This line. First trip, Mr. Bram. Good luck.
5: Thank you, sir.
1: August Blomberg, second officer.
6: Aye, sir.
1: This line, Mr. Blomberg.
6: Aye, sir.
0: There are two other names important to this account. Lester H. Monks, who came aboard as a passenger in the interest of his health, as the nature of our voyage was to be tropical. The other name is Laura Nash, wife of Captain Nash. If I had known that this woman was going to sail with us, I never would have signed on. But when I saw her and learned that she was, I didn't sign off, although I could have. I stayed on because she was compelling, with a bold look, and because a man is always a hunter. That same day, still in harbor, when first I saw her, I went to the steward to learn more.
4: Yes, sir, Mr. Your name is Bram, isn't it?
0: Yes, my name is Bram. Can I get a cup of tea?
4: Yes, sir. It's hot. Are you a home man, Mr. Bram, or did you come from another ship?
0: I came from another ship.
4: Well, what ship was it?
0: The Antilles.
4: She came in yesterday. We go out tomorrow. You don't like it, Shoreside, Mr. Bram.
0: Nope, I find it too much trouble. You've sailed this ship before?
4: Two trips.
0: What is this woman that goes with us?
4: She's the captain's wife, sir.
0: I know that. Is she a good wife, Spencer?
4: I don't know what you mean, sir.
0: Well, she's younger than he is. Why does a young woman marry with a man like that and go sailing off on a ship with him and 11 other men?
4: I don't know, Mr. Bram.
0: No lady would do that, would she?
4: I don't know many ladies, Mr. Bram. You won't find out asking me. You'd better ask her.
0: Maybe I will. Hello, Blomberg.
6: More deck cargo ready to load forward.
0: I'll see to it.
4: You want tea, Mr. Blomberg?
6: Ah, tea time. Spencer, you've sailed this ship before. What do you know about this woman that goes with us?
4: Nothing.
6: What kind of woman she is? The way she looks at a man.
4: I don't know, sir. I don't know.
0: When I left the steward, the second mate was asking the same questions I asked. I mention this to remind you that I was not alone with my thoughts. The same ones were in the minds of the others. Perhaps all of them. This, then, my good friend, was the state and nature of the ship when we made to open sea. The first day passed in shaking her down, but then evening was upon us, and the woman ate supper in the cabin at the officer's table, which also included the passenger, Mr. Monks. These meals, there were only six of them, may be exaggerated in my memory, but I think not. It seems now that nothing was discussed except that I abstained from the wine that was served. It was difficult because I didn't want to give as my reason for refusal a fact that you know, sir, that I am a slave to drink unless I abstain entirely.
1: Your glass, Laura?
7: Yes, thank you.
1: Mr. Monks?
8: Yes, please. Thank you, Captain.
1: Mm-hmm. Mr. Bram?
0: No, sir, I don't want any.
1: Hmm. Mr. Blomberg?
6: Yeah, I like good wine.
1: Are you a religious man, Mr. Brown?
0: No, sir, not overly so.
1: Wondered if that was why you wouldn't have a glass of wine with us.
0: No, I don't care for wine.
6: What you drink, then? Rum, like the pirates?
0: I don't drink at all.
2: I didn't think that a seafaring man lived that didn't drink, Mr. Bram.
0: Seafaring men are much like any men, Mr. Monk. Some of them drink, some of them don't.
1: Wine with a meal, and a good whiskey or brandy at the end of a watch. Nothing can take their place.
7: Is there a reason you don't drink, Mr. Bram?
0: Yes. I don't like to.
7: Have you ever drunk?
0: No, I never have.
7: I don't believe that. I've heard that some men don't drink because they expose their true selves when they do. Do you have a true self that you are hiding?
0: I'm sorry to disappoint you, madam. You are seeing my true self, a man who doesn't drink.
7: Oh, there must be reason. And I'll find out what it is.
1: That's enough, Laura. You're too forward. Eat your supper.
0: As I stated, my memory of that first supper may now be exaggerated, but I think not. There was more drinking after the meal, but I left, as it was my watch. I know that the second mate stayed with the woman, though, even after Captain Nash had retired to his cot in the chart room. Now, this sleeping arrangement must be explained, because it's important. The captain with a cot in the chart room forward in the main house, the woman in the first cabin starboard, the passenger in the second. Across the companionway, I in the first cabin port, Mr. Blomberg in the second. I heard the woman come to her quarters after I'd been relieved. And I think that night, I started dreaming about her and her taunting smile. And with her, I dreamed of being drunk. The next day passed the same, and the next night. There's little enough of interest on a ship, and anything unusual is leapt upon. On this ship, it was my sobriety. The first sign of trouble came upon us during the third evening. And I swear upon our friendship, sir, that it was not of my doing. I was only walking aft past the main house.
6: Mr. Bram.
0: Yes?
6: I'm in my quarters.
0: I'm still on watch, Mr. Blomberg. What do you want?
6: I think of you too much today. Now I don't like you.
0: What you think is your business, not mine.
6: And that I don't like you?
0: It's a man's privilege to like or dislike.
6: You don't care?
0: Well, there'd be nothing for me to do about it if I did.
6: There is something.
0: Oh?
6: Stop acting like you're better than us, all of us.
0: I'm no better or worse than anyone.
6: You think you are? You think so because we drink and you don't? You think you're saint or something?
0: You're wrong, and I'll thank you to leave me alone.
6: No!
0: Let go of me!
6: I give you a chance to make me wrong. I give you a chance to act like man. I ask you now, come in my quarters, drink with me like friends.
0: I don't want a drink, Blomberg.
6: It's insult not to drink when man asks you.
0: Leave off me. Take it as an insult if you like. I say I have my reasons and my rights to do as I choose. Now mind your own affairs, there'll be no trouble. Don't try to run me.
6: You woman.
0: Leave off me.
6: Oh, you, I drink.
3: Mr. Blomberg.
6: Kill you next time.
3: What is the meaning of this?
0: There were some words, sir.
3: What words?
6: His woman.
3: Words about Laura?
0: No, sir.
3: I've seen the way both of you are mooning about her. There's an end to that right now. You'll both eat in your own quarters from this day on. Stay away from her. You're officers on this ship. Well, go to your quarters, Mr. Bram.
0: I see.
3: There'll be a report on this, Mr. Blomberg. You'll relieve the watch.
7: Mr. Bram. What happened?
0: There was some trouble.
7: About what?
0: Nothing, man trouble.
7: I heard what my husband said. Were you fighting over me?
0: No.
7: Why should you fight over me? You've hardly looked at me.
0: You're a married woman, Mrs. Nash.
7: I think that makes more difference to you than it does to me. Why are you so good?
0: You couldn't choose a word farther from the truth, and I think I'd better go inside.
7: Wait, why did you fight? Because he was teasing you about not drinking, wasn't it? He told me he was going to.
0: Yes, that was why. Are you playing the game with me, too?
7: Well, I'm intrigued. You're a man with a past, aren't you? And you won't drink because you're afraid someone will find out what it is.
0: Think what you like.
7: Don't you know that's a challenge to a woman like me? Wouldn't you even drink with me?
0: Yes. Yes, perhaps with you.
7: Is that a promise?
0: No, Mrs. Nash, I promise nothing anymore. I've been ordered to my quarters. I'd better go. Mr. Cooper, sir, I feel as though I should apologize.

0: I was very pleased to find her waiting inside the open door to her quarters.
1: Mr. Bram?
0: Yes?
1: I've been waiting for you. Won't you come in?
0: Where's Captain Nash?
1: In the chart room. Asleep. I knew he wouldn't watch me forever.
0: What do you want?
1: Just to talk to someone who's young. Won't you sit down?
0: Thank you.
1: There's no harm. I want you to know that.
0: All right. Laura, there's no harm.
1: Whether I'm married or not, I'm a woman, am I not?
0: Yes, yes, you are.
1: And I deserve to have the company that I like.
0: Mm-hmm.
1: I brought a bottle of wine.
0: I see that you have.
1: I stole it when he wasn't looking.
0: You took a chance.
1: I thought it would be nice. Shall I open it?
0: Yes, if you like.
1: Here you are.
0: Thank you.
1: You haven't been very nice to me, have you?
0: I've hardly been able to be anything to you.
1: Then shall we drink to how nice you can be?
0: All right. Oh, I drank, my friend, the bottle of wine. And when I left her, I went into Mr. Blomberg's quarters and stole what he had and took it to my own. The warmth that I remembered in my middle body. The courage I assumed. The eyes that weren't really mine, seeing things. The false happiness, the excitement. The great, proud feeling of self-satisfaction. The elation. The slipping away from reality and the wonder of it, the pleasure of numbness, the peace, and the luxury of knowing that when you went to bed, you'd sleep.

0: Mr. Brown!
1: Yes.
0: Mr. Brown!
1: What?
0: Mr. Brown!
1: Yeah, just what is it? What is it? What? What's the matter? What's the matter?
2: There's murder.
1: What? What's that you say?
2: You've got to come up on the deck. The captain and his wife, Mr. Blomberg, they've all been murdered. They're dead.

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0: And now, Autolite brings back to our Hollywood soundstage Mr. Richard Widmark in Elliot Lewis's production of Mate Bram, a true story well calculated to keep you in...

0: It was 8 bells, midnight, when I went into the woman's quarters. Sometime later when I left. I didn't want a drink, but what could I do? Explain myself by telling her about the last time, the fights, the broken windows, the jail, and the other times. I should have, but considering the situation, I doubt any man would. I remember leaving, going to Mr. Blomberg's quarters, then to my own. But there, after another while, my memory stops. I have lost an hour, my good friend, or perhaps two, until Mr. Monks awoke me some minutes before 4 with a gun in his hand.
1: There's a murderer on board. He killed them all with an axe. Mr. Brad, what is the matter?
0: What are you doing with that gun?
1: None of us is safe. There's a murderer on board. What are you doing?
0: Water first.
1: You've been drinking, Mr. Brand.
0: Yes, I have.
1: You'll have to sober up. You're in command now.
0: I'm all right. Where are they?
1: Mrs. Nash is in her cabin. I'll show you. There.
0: Yeah. What do you know of this?
1: Nothing at all.
0: How did you learn?
1: Something woke me up. It was like a scream, but I didn't know, with all the sounds of the ship.
0: When was that?
1: I can't be sure. I went to sleep again. Then I woke up again.
0: What woke you that time?
1: I don't know, but I began to worry about the sound I'd heard, the scream. I got up and went to tell the captain about it. He was dead. I was sure the sound meant something, and I came to Mrs. Nash's cabin. Then I saw Mr. Blomberg's door open and found him the same way. There's a maniac on board.
0: Come with me. We'll look at the others. We looked in the quarters of the others and found no weapon. And I'll state now that when I looked in my locker for my gun, I also looked for bloodstains on the clothes in there and on the clothes I was wearing as I'd slept fully dressed. And I found none. Then, pursuing the actions of Mr. Muggs and me, we awoke the steward and went on deck. Wait. There's the axe.
2: That's the one that did it.
1: Get rid of it, Mr. Brown. Throw it overboard. The fiend might use it on us next.
2: No, Mr. Brown. We can't do that, sir. Throw it overboard. That's the weapon. We've got to keep it. By law, we've got to.
0: All right. We'll keep it aboard. It's Slice at the wheel. We'll see what he knows.
3: What is it? What's that axe?
2: There's been murder aboard, Slice.
0: How long have you been at the wheel?
3: 2 hours, sir. Who is it?
0: Brown and Cantwell share your watch, don't they?
3: Yes, sir.
0: Where are they?
3: Aboard, sir. Standing lookout. Who's dead?
2: The captain and his wife and Mr. Blomberg.
0: Have you seen anybody on deck, Slice, while you've been at the wheel?
3: Only you, Mr. Brand. I didn't see nobody else.
0: I didn't remember. It's a frightful thing to have a man say you were out on deck and not remember. I tried to carry on without arousing suspicion. And this is what I learned. That I had come out and asked for Mr. Blomberg. And upon being told that he was tending the foresail with 2 deckhands, I'd gone back inside. And that then Mr. Blomberg had come aft and gone inside, too. And that he'd never come out again. I couldn't help feeling guilty, but on the other hand, I couldn't help heeding my instinct to protect myself. For example, at my earliest opportunity, when I was not seen, I took that axe and I threw it overboard. But that was wrong. I acted in excitement and fear, and I'm sorry now that I did. When dawn came, I ordered the ship to come about and set her back toward Boston. Soon after this was done, the steward came to me.
2: The crew wants me to talk to you, sir.
0: Yes, what about?
2: They all say they'll be afraid to go to sleep tonight for fear of being murdered in their bunks.
0: All right, I'll have them all sleep on deck where a watch can be kept over them. And if you will, Spencer, you can tell them all to come on deck in an hour for the funeral services.
2: Funeral services, sir?
0: Yes.
2: We can't put those people over the side, sir. By law, we've got to take them back.
0: Oh, yes, of course, Spencer, but it's not good to have them on the ship. I mean to put them in the longboat and tow it astern. Now bring them out. And with Captain Nash, bring his Bible. It's open on the table next to his cot.
2: It is, sir.
0: I don't know why I thought I knew where the captain's Bible was. I wasn't sure that I did know. But I was afraid to ask Bensie. So once more, on impulse and in fear, I acted. That night, I went aft to the man at the wheel and ordered him below to get my glass, telling him I'd seen a light in the distance. When he was gone, lashing the wheel, I turned with a knife to the line towing the longboat to cut the bodies adrift and to finally destroy the evidence.
2: Mr. Bram! Mr. Bram, stop that!
4: Don't do that, Mr. Bram.
0: Leave off, Spencer. It's not good to have dead people following along behind. Leave off. What's this for?
2: For killing those people out there.
0: No.
4: It was you, Mr. Bram.
0: No, I didn't.
4: You were with the wife last night drinking.
0: Who says that?
4: Mr. Slice. Mr. Blomberg told him.
0: That's no proof.
2: You know where his Bible was, sir.
0: And that's nothing either.
4: You relieved Slice at the wheel. And after that, the axe was missing. Mr. Brown saw you throw it overboard.
0: I didn't kill them.
4: Then why were you cutting the longboat free, Mr. Bram?
2: Hold still, Mr. Bram.
4: Confess and ease yourself, Mr. Bram.
0: No, I won't confess. Nobody saw me kill them because I didn't. I didn't.
2: Come along, Mr. Bram.
0: Where are you taking me?
2: To lock you up. By law, we've got to do it.
0: They put me in irons, locked in my own quarters, and here I have stayed. There have been no more murders in the 3 days past, which does not stand in favor of another killer being aboard and my being innocent. What I have written, my good friend, is the whole truth, and I beg of you to be my legal counsel when my case comes to trial, as I'm sure it will. In my own mind, I am not convinced that I'm guilty. For one reason, that however violent I've been, I have never killed before. Before. Never killed before. If I could only remember.
5: If I could just remember. Why can't I? Why can't I? Why? Why can't I?

As the passenger aboard the Fuller, I was called along with the crew to testify in both of Mr. Bram's trials. And each time, I stayed to hear him pronounced guilty by two separate courts of law of a crime he steadfastly swore that he did not remember committing.

0: 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Tonight's star, Mr. Richard Widmark.
1: And here he is once again, our star, Richard Widmark. It's always good to have you aboard, Dick.
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0: Next week, the dramatic recreation of a race five brave men made with death. A true story based on the writings of one of those men. Our star will be Mr. Herbert Marshall. The story is called The Diary of Captain Scott, presented next week on Suspense. Suspense is produced and directed by Elliot Lewis, with music composed by Lucian Marowick and conducted by Lud Gluskin. Mate Bram was written for Suspense by Gil Dowd. Featured in the cast were Joan Banks, Joseph Kearns, Ben Wright, Lou Merrill, Steve Roberts, Roy Glenn, and Robert North.
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15: And now, with Three Lethal Words and the transcribed performance of Miss Joan Crawford, Autolite hopes once again to keep you in suspense.
18: Mr. Lewis, Miss Winters to see you. Miss Jane Winters.
19: Jane Winters? Jane Winters? Are you sure she said...
18: Philip, darling.
19: Jane. Oh, Jane,
18: I told them downstairs at the desk. I said, you must be mistaken. It can't be Philip Lewis. He's just a story analyst. And they said, no, he's head of the studio story department now. And I just couldn't believe it. Because I've always remembered you as just a reader. One who used to make the most devastating criticisms of the scripts I wrote before I got sick. I've been ill, you know. Did you know I've been ill? But everything's all right now.
19: Oh, good. I'm glad. Sit down, won't you, Jane?
18: Thank you. Oh, I'm exhausted. I've been shopping all afternoon. I've been buying supplies for my hobby, you know. I do etchings now. Do you know what's in this bottle? Acid. Nitric acid. Eats away the steel plates, you know. Amazingly powerful. As a matter of fact, that's why I'm here. I was buying this, and I got an idea for a story. I'd like to tell it to you if you have a minute.
19: Why, of course, Jane. Oh, Grace, if anyone calls, I'm out.
18: Yes, Mr. Lewis.
19: And tell Johnny Elman... No, wait a minute. I'll write it down for you.
18: Last time I was here, Leo Burns was head of the story department.
19: Oh, he's producing now.
18: Oh?
19: Doing very well at Universal.
18: So many changes.
19: Here, Grace, right away.
18: Yes, so many changes.
19: Ah, cigarette?
18: Thanks. It's been a long time, hasn't it, Philip?
19: Yes. You're looking well, Jane.
18: I'm feeling all right now. I don't want to talk about me. I want to tell you this idea. It's all worked out in my mind, except the end. I don't like the end. But, well, anyway, we open in the living room of a rather nice little house in the hills above the strip. I don't know if you were ever in the place I once had up there. Anyway, a place like that. It's around 2 a.m, and there's this girl pacing back and forth in this living room. Call her Sally. Sally Summers. She's smoking a cigarette. Quick, nervous puffs. Abruptly, she flips the cigarette into the fireplace, hesitates a moment, and then picks up the phone. Sally's a screenwriter, not a bad person. If you knew her, really knew her, you'd see she's not a bad person. All she wants is a little affection, a little love. That's all she wants. She's a screenwriter, and she's 43 years old, and she's married to an actor, and he's 19 years younger than she is. It's 2 o'clock in the morning, and she's all alone. Macumbo, is Chris Summers there? Christopher Summers?
20: One moment, please. I'll see.
18: 43 isn't very old. She's always taken care of herself. Looks ages younger than that. She and Chris have been married almost a year, and her whole life is wrapped up in the boy, and it's been fine till recently. Recently, it... Now, recently, it hasn't been so fine.
20: Hello?
18: Chris, where have you been? I've been worried sick.
20: No, I'm sorry. Mr. Summers isn't here.
18: Not there? Oh, thank you. She's phoned everywhere. She can't find him. It's getting later and later. And there she is in this empty house above the silent sleeping city, and she's ready to scream. And she hears his key in the lock.
21: Oh, you still up?
18: Chris, where have you been? I just about decided to call the hospitals and the police. Where have you been?
21: I don't know. Here and there. You shouldn't have waited up.
18: But it's almost three. I thought I... Oh, I didn't know what to think. I said to myself, was he in an accident at the studio? But I phoned and they said no. You checked out when they finished shooting at six. And...
21: I've been driving around. I drove out to the beach and then I went for a walk.
18: Have you eaten, darling? Would you like something to eat? Or maybe a drink?
21: Don't fuss over me, Sally. That's all I ask. Please don't fuss over me like a mother hen.
18: I like to fuss over you. Sorry, I didn't realize I was doing the mother hen bit. But you might have phoned me.
21: I didn't feel like talking to anybody. Not anybody.
18: Chris, what happened at the studio today?
21: What difference does it make?
18: Tell me. You're letting it all out on me and it's not fair. I have a right to be told.
21: All right, I'll tell you. One of the grips had a valise full of greeting cards he was peddling. Greeting cards for Mother's Day. And Harry Minch was on the set, and you know what a kid a Harry is. And he bought one for his mother, and then he turned to me.
18: I don't want to hear it.
21: You'll hear it anyway. He turned to me, and he said, Chris, these Mother's Day cards are beautiful.
18: I said I don't want to
21: They're
18: hear
21: beautiful.
18: It.
21: They're beautiful, he said. Why don't you send one to Sally? And that's not all.
18: I won't listen.
21: Take your hands away from your ears.
18: Let me go.
21: You're going to listen.
18: Chris.
21: I've been getting these dirty digs since we first started seeing each other. Last summer. I was doing a scene with Ada Field last summer, and someone asked me if I'd seen Sunset Boulevard, and Ada yelled, seen it? He's living.
18: Don't. Please. Please, no more. Please.
21: So now you know.
18: Chris, look, we knew it wasn't going to be easy.
21: There's knowing and then there's knowing. Leaving the lot this evening, I ran into Harley Duke and I braced him. How much longer am I going to be kept in small parts? I said, how much longer am I going to play third man in the posse and G-Mom? What's for dinner? He said, how can you be built into love's young dream for the Bobby Soxers while you're married to someone twice your age? Get wise, kid, he said. Get wise. That was 7, 8 hours ago. Since then, I've got wise.
18: You what?
21: I'm leaving you.
18: Chris, no. No. Chris, listen to me. It's not a perfect marriage. All right, so it's not a perfect marriage, but it's the only marriage we have, and you try to make it work, for better or worse. That's what he said, for better or worse.
21: I'm leaving. That's what I came back to say. Goodbye, Sally.
18: Chris, no, I love you. You're all I have.
21: That's your problem. I've got my own.
18: Chris, I won't let you.
21: Get out of my way.
18: Chris, I won't let you. Get out.

0: ever play with a kaleidoscope when you were a kid, Philip? A little doohickey filled with colored beads and stones. You put it to your eye and you see a wonderful pattern. You turn it a bit and you see a new pattern. Same stones, same beads. But now they make a new pattern. Love changes to hate just like that. Sally looks about the room after Chris leaves. Her gaze falls upon a little ceramic dog he bought for her on their honeymoon in Mexico. And suddenly, she seizes it. And the lamps they bought at auction, at antique shops, one by one in the coffee table, the hutch table, the easy chair, the love seat, all the books on the shelf, ice cream pictures on the walls, all of it! Oh. And in the morning, when her maid comes in, Miss Summers? I'll destroy him.
1: Miss Summers, honey?
0: I'll destroy him. I'll destroy him. I'll destroy him.
2: Hello? Hello, Dr. Kobe's office?
0: I'll destroy him.
2: This Miss Summers' maid. Let me speak to the doctor.
0: I'll destroy him. She says for a long time to come. Just those three words. Maybe that ought to be the title. Three lethal words. A pun, you know. Now, the next part of the story is confused to me. It's not clear in my mind at all. There are doctors in it and people whispering to each other and looking at Sally and a long automobile ride ending at a gate. She's taken to an asylum, a large, sprawling place like a country club with guards. And they start to put her together again. They're very kind and patient and good at their jobs. And they put all the pieces in place, all except one. She hides that one from them because there's something she has to do. One night while playing canasta with one of the nurses in her room, she starts to do it.
2: Care to play another hand, Sally?
0: Isn't it time for you to go off duty?
2: Oh, it's another half hour.
0: Deal.
2: Okay.
0: Going to town?
2: Mm-hmm.
0: Got a date?
2: Uh-huh. Square dance. Got a new dress I'm going to wear.
0: Nice.
2: Oh, I'd show it to you, but it's my valise. My valise is in the car.
0: Change at your sister's house, huh?
2: Uh-huh. 15. Where are you going?
0: To get a hanky.
2: Oh.
0: They're very careful at the asylum. There's nothing you can use as a weapon. But the bureau in your room has three drawers, and you pull out one of the drawers all the way and raise it above your head and get behind the nurse while her back is turned and she's looking at the cards. And then you carry her to the bed and take off her uniform and put it on yourself and cover her with the blankets. Then down the corridor and down the steps and across the lawn to the parking lot. There's only one bad moment at the gate. But all the man at the gate can see is your white uniform in the dark. And he knows the car. So you just wave to him. And he opens the gate. And you drive through. And once through, you step on the gas. And you're free. Free!
3: Jane. Jane.
0: What?
3: Sit down, Jane.
0: I got carried away. Where was I?
3: Sally was driving away from the asylum. Have a cigarette.
0: She's driving? Oh, yes. As she drives through the darkness toward Hollywood, she's filled with a terrible eagerness. You see, she knows exactly what she's going to do. She's not going to kill Chris. Oh, no. No, that's too good for him. He's got to be destroyed. But it's no good if he's not alive to appreciate that. He's got to know he's been destroyed and go on knowing it. So she's decided to change that handsome face of his. Turn it into a scarred and pitted monstrosity. Something that will never, never again face a camera, nor attract a woman, nor cease to remind him that once there was a wife named Sally. who loved him so much. She reaches Hollywood at dawn. Then she abandons the car on a side street and walks until she passes a shop selling artist supplies.
4: Can I help you?
0: Yes, I'm doing some etching and
4: Need some plates? Got some fine copper plates.
0: No, I have enough plates. I'm out of acid, though. What mordants do you have?
4: Let me see. Got some Dutch. Got the iron perchlorate. Got the nitric. That's best.
0: I'll take a bottle.
4: I don't seem to have it diluted.
0: I'll take it full strength.
4: Yes, ma'am. Oh, I don't suppose I have to warn you to be careful about handling
0: it. Oh, I'll be very careful. Here you are.
4: Thank you. Doing landscapes?
0: No. No, as a matter of fact, I'm doing a portrait. Portrait of a man. From life. And there she was, out in the street with a bottle in her hand. A bottle just like this one, Philip. She's been a writer, and she's known the joy of creation. But it can't compare to the exaltation she feels now. Now as she goes forth to experience the joy of destruction. I'll destroy him, she says. I'll destroy him. I'll destroy him!

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0: And now, Autolite brings back to our Hollywood soundstage Miss Joan Crawford in Elliot Lewis's production of Three Lethal Words, a tale well calculated to keep you in suspense.
3: Sitting here talking to you. It's like old times, isn't it, Chris?
4: Philip.
3: What?
4: You just called me Chris, the name of the young actor in your story. You called me Chris instead of Philip.
3: Philip? Oh, yes, it's Philip, isn't it? For a moment, I...
4: Jane, why don't you put the bottle down on the desk?
3: Why?
4: Well, just put it down on the desk, huh?
3: Why should I?
4: Well, you might accidentally spill some, gesturing with it in your hand, and it does contain a powerful acid.
3: Don't you think I know that? Do you think I'm irresponsible or something?
4: Oh, no, of course
3: I don't think I care for your attitude, my young friend. What makes you think I can be spoken to like that? What makes you think you can treat me like this, Chris? What makes you think you can get away with it? You listen to me, Chris.
4: Philip, Jane, not Chris. Philip. Chris is the young man in your story. Go on with your story, Jane. Yes, I'm enjoying it.
3: Story?
4: Yes. Sally Summers had just left the shop with a bottle of nitric acid in her hand. What did she do then?
3: You really enjoy it, don't you? It is rather good, isn't it? Except the end. I don't like the end. It's not the end I want. That is, she, Sally, sets out to locate Chris. She enters a drugstore, goes into a phone booth.
5: Hollywood 95264.
3: Hello. This is Mr. Summers' housekeeper. Is it possible for me to speak to Mr. Summers, Christopher Summers?
5: One moment, please. Hello.
3: Hello?
5: Hello, Mr. Summers is with the Lucifer Laughs Unit. They're shooting out on the back lot today. I can't put you through to them. Care to leave a message?
3: No. It can wait, thank you.
6: Sure you don't want to come in for a drink, huh?
7: Oh, no, I want to shower first. Chris, is there any word on her?
6: No, not worried, are you?
7: Not for myself, no.
6: Well, you don't have to worry about me.
7: Chris.
6: Now go shower. I'll pick you up for dinner. Where are we going tonight?
7: Well, Zelda and Charlie expect us at their place. Chris.
6: Now, don't look so worried. It's all right, that's it. I'll see you soon.
7: Chris.
3: Hello, Chris.
6: Sally.
3: Long time no see.
6: Well, Sally,
3: Sit down, Chris. Sit down.
6: How are you, Sally?
3: I want to look at you. I'd almost forgotten how good-looking you are. You really are, you know. How's the career? The career, how goes it?
6: Oh, all right, I guess. Sally...
3: Are they starring you?
6: Beginning with this one. Sally...
3: Good. Are you happy? No more dirty digs?
6: I'm happy, I guess.
3: This is the picture of the lucky girl? She's lovely. So young. I'm very pleased, Chris. This is just the way I wanted you for the moment. Successful, happy, in love.
6: Sally, I want you to know I never meant to play the heavy in your life.
3: I know.
6: Don't think I never felt badly about everything.
3: I know.
6: Words aren't much good, but I want you to know I didn't mean for you to be hurt.
3: I know.
6: And if there's anything I can do for you...
3: There's one thing you can do for me.
6: Just name it.
3: Look at me. Take a good long look at my face.
6: Why?
3: Because I want it to be the last thing you're ever going to see! That night, back at the asylum, she enjoys the first untroubled night's rest she's had in a long time. No sedatives, no wet packs, nothing. She just sleeps. And after that, she gives them the part of herself that she's kept hidden. And now they have a real chance to make her whole and well again. But it takes time. 2 years, 3 years, four. And one day they tell her she's as well as they can possibly make her and fit to leave. If she avoids strain, avoids shocks, remembers all that she has learned about herself, there's no reason why she cannot go out and make a place for herself in the outside world. One evening, shortly after they tell her that, she finds herself in the reception office, valise packed, waiting for the car that will take her away. Her doctor is with her, saying goodbye, and there's a small radio in one corner playing a waltz.
8: Write to me occasionally. I want to hear from you.
3: I'll keep in touch.
8: And if you ever wish to see me...
3: I won't hesitate.
8: I think I hear your car coming now, yes. Goodbye, Sally.
3: Goodbye, doctor. Break any rules if I kiss you?
8: After this long a friendship, would be silly.
3: Thank you.
9: Now the moment for which you have all been waiting. The announcement of the winner of this year's Blaisdell Prize.
8: Any chance of your ever winning the Blaisdell Prize?
3: I've been planning to write the great American novel for some time.
9: And so, without further ado, our guest of honor and the recipient of this year's Blaisdell Prize for the best American novel.
8: Ready, Sally?
3: Wait a minute. I just want to hear this.
9: Ladies and gentlemen, I take great pride in introducing to you Mr. Christopher Summers.
8: Sally.
10: Thank you. The pathway leading to the literary life is a rocky one, and in my own case, a sunless one. And were it not for my Lisa and her helping hand, I doubt that I should ever have found it. Some years ago, my sight and my career in an entirely different field of endeavor were destroyed.
8: Sally.
10: At that moment...
8: Nurse, turn it off. Sally. Sally, listen to me. Sally. Sally.
3: But she couldn't stop laughing. For all I know, the car that came to fetch her is still waiting. Isn't that funny? Isn't that the funniest thing you've ever heard? I don't know why I'm laughing. Because it's really sad in a way. Really awfully sad in a way. Sit down, Chris. Sit down.
4: Not Chris, Jane. Philip. Philip.
3: I want to look at you. I'd almost forgotten how good-looking you are. You really are, you know. How's the career? The career, how goes it?
4: Jane, listen to me.
3: Are they starring you?
4: I'm not Chris, Jane. I'm Philip. Philip Lewis.
3: Are you happy? No more dirty digs?
4: Jane, I want you to listen to me. Listen to me very carefully.
3: This the picture of the lucky girl? She's lovely. So young. I'm very pleased, Chris. It's just the way I wanted you for this moment. Successful, happy, in love.
4: Jane, sit down. You're not well, Jane. Do you understand what I'm saying?
3: I know.
4: You're sure you understand?
3: I know.
4: I'm your friend. You and I have been friends for a long time, and...
3: I know.
4: Jane, let me have that bottle like a good girl.
3: There's one thing you can do for me.
4: Jane, the bottle. Let me have it. Jane, don't open it.
3: Look at me. Take a good, long look at my face.
4: Jane.
3: Because I want it to be the last thing you...
8: I'll take that, Jane.
3: Hmm?
8: Thank you. Now give me the cap. Give it to me, Jane. There we are.
3: Doctor?
8: Yes, it's all right, Jane. I'm here.
3: Nobody loves me.
8: Shh. That's all right, Jane.
3: Nobody in the whole world.
8: Are you all right?
4: I think so.
8: I'm sorry about this. It's the second time in 6 years she slipped away.
4: Mind if I sit down?
8: I expect you're going into shock. Do you feel cold?
4: She wanted to sell me a story.
8: Yes, I know. She writes it down over and over again. Paints it when we give her paints. Why did she come to you? Any idea?
4: Yes, I knew her in the old days.
8: Are you a writer, too?
4: No, I'm head of the story department here. Find stories to make into movies, you know.
8: Oh, well, that must be very interesting work.
4: It has its moments.

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0: Next week on Suspense, our star will be Mr. Jack Carson in Death Pitch. And on April 5th, you will hear in his first appearance on this program, and only dramatic appearance of the season, America's favorite comedian, Mr. Jack Benny. Following Mr. Benny, you will hear such famous stars as Lucille Ball and Desi Arnaz and James Stewart, all on Suspense.
2: Suspense is produced and directed by Elliot Lewis, with music composed by Lucian Morawek and conducted by Lud Bluskin. Three Lethal Words was adapted for Suspense by Walter Newman from a story by Charles Behan. Portions of this program were transcribed. In tonight's play, High Averback was heard as Chris and Joseph Kearns as Philip. Others in the cast were Ted DeCorsia, Lillian Vieff, Don Diamond, Bea Benaderet, and Sylvia Sims. Joan Crawford will soon be seen in the Warner Brothers production, Goodbye, My Fancy.
0: And remember, next week on Suspense, Mr. Jack Carson, as a man who talked to death all those who stood in the way of what he wanted. A story we call Death Pitch.
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1: This is the man in black, here for the Roma Wine Company of Fresno, California, to introduce this weekly half hour of suspense. Tonight in Hollywood, Roma Wines bring you the distinguished actor who has just won the New York Film Critics Award for his performance in Watch on the Rhine, Mr. Paul Lucas. The suspense play which stars Mr. Lucas and which is produced and directed by William Spear is called A World of Darkness. And so with the performance of Paul Lucas as the musician named Anton Rejac, to whom the world was a world of darkness, we again hope to keep you in suspense.
4: All patrol cars in J area, J for Johnson. All patrol cars in J area go to 325 West 52nd. 325 West 52, a theatrical rooming house, homicide. This is homicide. A young woman, stabbed. That is all.
5: Okay. Is everybody here now?
6: Yes, I think I've got all of them.
7: There's Mrs. Collins, Mr. Farrell, Miss Walker, Mr. Gunther.
8: Yes, they're all here, Lieutenant.
7: You're the landlady, Mrs. Washburn, right?
8: Well, if you want to be blunt about it.
7: I'm afraid I'm a blunt man. Maybe it's the business I'm in. Last night, a girl was killed in this house. According to the coroner, it happened about 2 a.m. She was killed in a particularly cold-blooded manner. Stabbed. And that's murder. There's no two ways about it. Now, you're intelligent people. You're all connected with the theater.
9: No, not all.
8: Franz is my sort of caretaker, handyman.
9: Yes, handyman. But not to do with that theater, that place of sin and abomination.
8: Don't mind him. Franz has always been a little prejudiced.
9: I know when the sword of righteousness is ready to strike.
7: Where were you at 2:00 a.m?
9: I was in my room, waiting.
7: What were you waiting for? Now, look, don't you people realize what you're up against? Till you can account for your actions last night, you're all under suspicion of murder.
10: What makes you so sure one of us did it?
7: Oh, you were Miss Nancy Collins' fiancé, is that right, Mr. Farrell?
10: Yes.
7: What were you doing last night?
10: I was out, working.
7: Anybody see you?
10: I don't know. I don't think so. How do I know?
7: What were you doing out walking around at 2:00 a.m?
10: Well, after what happened, I...
7: Oh? What happened?
10: Oh, nothing. I was upset, that's all.
8: Why don't you tell him the truth, Daniel?
10: The truth? What's the use of all this talking? It's not going to bring her back.
7: What did you mean by that, Mrs. Collins? What truth?
11: It's not my place to say. Daniel considers it a personal matter. It couldn't have had anything to do with what... Oh, I'm sure no one is concealing anything of the slightest importance. Everyone loved Nancy. Everyone!
12: Please. I know what you're getting around to.
11: Why, Kay...
12: That everyone loved her but me. That I hated her. But I didn't. Well, not enough to do a thing like that.
7: Where were you at 2 this morning, Miss Walker?
12: In my room.
7: Can you prove that?
12: No, of course I can't. That's the whole thing. Don't you see?
7: No, listen. Who's playing that piano?
8: That's Mr. Rejac in the room across the hall. He's a musician.
7: Does he live here?
8: Yes.
7: Well, why didn't you tell me? I thought you said everybody was here.
8: No use talking to him. He doesn't even know about it.
7: Will you please let me handle it?
11: But really, Lieutenant, he couldn't tell you anything. You see,
7: you get him in here, Haggerty. Go get him.
13: Okay.
7: Now, listen. You people have got an awful lot of explaining to do. None of you can prove where you were or what you were doing or why you were doing it. What about you, Mrs. Collins?
11: You don't think... After all, I am poor Nancy's mother.
7: Mrs. Collins, I'm just trying to get at the facts. You have the room next to Nancy. Didn't you even hear anything?
11: No. I've had insomnia for years. I have to take a strong sedative every night.
8: Here comes Mr. Rejac.
7: Oh, Mr. Rejac, I'm sorry to disturb you, sir. I didn't realize that
14: I was blind? Oh, it is no matter. I was waiting for you to send for me, officer.
7: You knew the police were here?
14: But of course. Oh, Mrs. Washburn, has anyone seen anything of Carly yet this morning?
8: No, not yet.
7: Who is Carl, Mr. AJ?
14: My Belgian police dog, who guides me. He has wandered off somewhere. Although I cannot say I blame him. It is not much fun being a companion only to a blind man.
7: Oh, he'll come back. That kind always does.
14: Oh, I'm not worried. But now you wish to speak of the terrible thing that has happened to poor Nancy.
7: Oh, you know about that?
14: Unfortunately, yes. By the way, here is the key to her room. It was locked and you were obliged to force it, were you not?
7: Why, yes, but how did you...
14: How do I have the key? And how do I know? You see, I'm a blind man. But there are many ways for a blind man to know many, many things.
7: Yes, I see.
14: Poor Nancy. Poor child.
7: How much do you know about that?
14: Quite a bit, I'm afraid. I know how she was killed. I know why she was killed. And I know who killed her.
1: Tonight in our suspense theater, murder was unseen in the dark, but the crime was witnessed by a single human being with the eyes of night. Roma Wines is bringing you Paul Lucas as star of suspense in the Robert L. Richards story, A World of Darkness. You have heard the prologue for tonight's tale of suspense.
0: Before we return to the scene of our drama, let me take a moment to offer a practical reminder. 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
1: And now it is with pleasure that Roma Wines bring back to our soundstage Mr. Paul Lucas in A World of Darkness, a tale well calculated to keep you in suspense.

You think it is a great affliction to be bound. Yes, in a way it is. If he yields to it, it can make a man bitter and distort his mind. But if he struggles against it, there are merciful compensations. In time, he reaches out into the world again and finds he can perceive the meaning of the life around him without his eyes. A world of darkness becomes to him a place of utmost sensitivity to other things, to touch, to smell, but above all, to sound. The ticking of a watch, the rustle of clothing, the sound of breathing, or even the beat of a heart. I have only to focus my attention on a sound so distant or so slight as to be utterly imperceptible to anyone else. And to me, it is magnified and amplified 100 times. Last night, though sitting in my room and confined in my eternal darkness, I heard what I could not see. And I was witness to a murder. The bells of Trinity had just run the 3/4 hour.

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2: Mary?
3: Yes, he's quitting the stage and he's going into the army. I'm going with him. That's what I want to tell you about.
2: I see.
3: Anton, you've always been so good to me. You've helped me so much, and I've always felt that you liked me.
2: More than that, Nancy. I'm very, very fond of you.
3: Oh, Anton, you're the best friend I've ever had.
2: But I'm nearly twice your age and blind.
3: Oh, that doesn't matter. We've had some wonderful times together.
2: Yes. And now you wish to talk to me because you are still not sure you have made the right decision, hmm?
3: Yes.
2: Now, to leave the stage now, just when you are having the first time such a wonderful success.
3: Oh, it isn't that. I've always hated the stage.
2: Hated it? Now, Nancy, now, you have a very great talent.
3: You can't have a talent for anything you don't like. And you can't like anything you've had crammed down your throat ever since you were barely able to talk.
2: Oh, it's your mother.
3: She's counted on it all these years. She sacrificed everything for my career. Oh, Mother loves me in her way, but sometimes she's so strange. When I told her about Danny tonight, I thought she was going to have a stroke or something. I've seen her angry before, but never like this.
2: Oh, it will pass.
3: Anton, for a minute she looked insane. I was frightened, really frightened.
2: Listen.
3: What? Anton, what is it?
2: Your mother is leaving her room. She will be coming down here to look for you.
3: How do you know?
2: The rustle of her satin robe. I hear it often. Perhaps you better not speak any more just now of your little trouble.
3: Oh, I shouldn't have bothered you. I know it must seem childish and silly to you.
2: No, Nancy, it is not for me. But perhaps your mother will not like it that you confide in others.
3: But how could you know that
4: she's... Nancy?
2: You see?
3: She is coming.
4: Nancy?
3: Yes, Mother?
4: Oh, there you are. I thought you might be here.
2: Good evening, Edna.
4: Nancy, you really must come upstairs now. If I'm going to have your new dress ready for the equity party, I've got to cut it from the pattern tonight, and I want you to help me.
3: Mother, I'm not going to the party.
4: Why, Nancy, of course you are. It's very important.
3: Mother, do we have to go through it all again?
4: Nancy, dear, I'm sorry I lost my temper this evening. I know this seems like the only thing in the world that matters just now, love and all. But you simply can't walk out of the lead in a hit play and ever expect to be successful.
3: I don't want to be successful. Can't you get that through your head?
4: After I've slaved and skimped and planned all these years...
3: You'll be all right, Mother. There'll be enough.
4: I'll be all right. I'm not thinking of myself. I've never had a chance to think of myself. Only last week I drew every penny of my own savings and took an insurance policy on you. $100,000. So that you'd have something for your old age.
3: You shouldn't have done that, Mother.
4: And now you want to throw away everything I've done for that harebrained boy.
2: But Edna, if Nancy is in love...
4: You keep out of this.
3: Mother, please.
4: Oh, I've watched you too, Anton Rejack. But I knew she wouldn't have anything to do with a blind man.
3: Mother!
4: You couldn't see her. But you could touch her, couldn't you? You could be in love with her. Well, I hope you see now what a fool you've made of yourself. You fool. You blind fool. Fool.
2: Down, Carl. Quiet.
4: He struck me.
2: I'm sorry.
3: You deserved it, Mother.
2: I think you'd better go now, Edna.
4: Nancy, I want you to come upstairs right away. We're going to cut out your new dress tonight.
3: Oh, Anton, forgive me.
2: No, it is nothing. I'm sorry I did what I did, but I was afraid she would become hysterical.
3: Anton, I didn't know. Believe me, I didn't know.
2: No, it is nothing. You had better go up to her now.
3: Yes. Oh, I'm afraid.
2: Oh, but there is nothing to be afraid of.
3: Yes.

0: but I'm afraid.
1: I could not sleep, although it was late. I tried to go back to my work, but my attention wandered. I could not keep from mind from what was going on in that room upstairs. I heard each sound as clearly as though the cause of it were there at my very side. Nancy was weeping. And against the sound of her tears, like an inexorable counterpoint, the scissors. Deliberate, mechanical snipping and crunching of heavy dressmaker's shears, cutting material on a table. Then there was an interruption. Footsteps running up the stairs. The footsteps of Danny Farrell. I knew what would happen then.
2: Mrs. Collins, you've got to listen.
1: So I did not want to listen.
3: Get out of here.
2: Nancy,
1: but for a moment I did.
0: Danny, I don't know what to do.
2: Well, it's about time you found out, isn't it?
1: I shut my mind to it. I didn't want to hear anymore. There was to be another quarrel, another agonizing scene. And then presently I heard the steps again. Slow and heavy this time, coming down the stairs. They went towards the front door instead of to his own room. He was going out. I did not know what he might do. I went to my own door, and as casually as I could, I opened it.
4: Oh, hello, Aunt Anne.
1: Why, hello, Danny. Were you going out?
4: For a little walk.
1: It's late.
4: I guess it is.
1: I'm sorry, Danny.
4: You know about it, do you?
1: Yes, Nancy told me tonight. There was a scene with her mother again. It will come out all right.
4: Oh, no, it won't.
1: Why?
4: Nancy's changed her mind. Or rather, her mother's changed it for her.
1: The poor child.
4: Anton, Nancy's a lovely girl. She's the loveliest girl in the world. But she's weak.
1: Oh, but we are all weak in one way or another.
4: But she doesn't know what she does to people. She doesn't know the torture she puts people through.
1: No.
4: And I can't stand it any longer. If I can't have Nancy, I'll do something.
1: Danny, now, it will be all right.
4: It can't be all right. How do I know it won't go on like this after we're married? Oh, I'm crazy, I suppose, but...
1: I know how these things are. Two young people in love cannot be kept apart by anyone or anything in this earth.
4: No, Anton. I thought it over and over every way there is. It won't work.
1: Oh, come in.
0: Anton, I didn't know you were here, Danny.
4: Okay.
0: I just heard the news over at the theater. Congratulations.
4: Thanks.
0: I suppose I had to say that. You know I don't mean it, Danny.
4: Please, Kay, I
0: don't think you love her, Danny. I don't see how you could.
4: Kay, I don't want to talk about it tonight.
0: Are you afraid to talk to me, Danny? Are you?
4: I'm sorry, Kay. Good night, Anton.
0: Danny. Danny, listen to me. Danny!
1: Oh, let him go. He's upset tonight.
0: He's upset.
1: Kay, stop it. Get hold of yourself.
0: I love him. I can't let him go.
1: Oh, but you must, don't you see? He's going to be married.
0: Before she came along, he couldn't even think of anyone but me. She planned it very nicely. Just the way she's planned everything else. She doesn't care how many lives she wrecks, including his. But it won't be so easy this time.
1: Kay, you are talking foolishness.
0: Listen, Anton. Before I'd let her get away with this, I'd kill her.
5: So help me, I'd kill her.
1: She left me at last. I paid no heed to where she went. I was disturbed and troubled. I sat in the darkness of my mind thinking. Then I heard steps again. Those odd, dragging steps coming towards my door. Franz?
6: Yes, Mr. Reject.
1: Did you want to see me, Franz?
6: No. No, I was only listening.
1: Listening? To what?
6: Don't you hear it? The beating of the wings? They've been close about the house all evening.
1: Oh, have they?
6: The time is very near. Are you a good man, Mr. Reject?
1: Now, I don't know, Franz. I try to be.
6: The black angel with the bright sword of righteousness and vengeance. Do you think we can escape him?
1: Well, I hope so.
6: No. Don't you know what goes on in this house? Haven't you seen them? With their painted lips, their tinkling rings and bracelets, and their vanity and their scoffing?
1: Yes, Franz. What have you in your bag there?
6: Oh, yes, my tools. Always I work. Work day and night. There's a dripping faucet up in Miss Collins' room. I have to fix it.
1: Dripping faucet? Oh, yes.
6: What's the matter, Mr. Redek? Did you think of something?
1: Oh, yes, yes, yes. I was thinking that I must take Carl out for a walk. Oh, no, Carl, down.
6: Hello
1: down.
6: There, Carl. He's a fine dog, eh?
3: Franz.
6: Yes, yes.
3: Go along. Do what I told you. It's late.
6: Yes, yes. I do what I'm told. Remove out of the midst of Babylon and go forth out of the land of the Chaldeans. For this city will I humble to the dust. And this house will I make a place of weeping and desolation.
1: The moment the old man called my attention to the faucet, I had heard it. When I went back into my room, I still heard it. I heard the old man tinkering with the pipes. Then the dripping grew less and stopped. Then the shears began again. It was long, sharp scissors cutting the dress. I forced myself to return to my work, and for a while I heard nothing more. And then I heard it. The dripping had begun again. But this time it was no longer water that was dripping. It was then that I knew. I sat frozen with horror. It was the most terrible sound I had ever heard in my life. At last I got up and took my cane and went to the door. Carl wished to go with me, but I closed the door on him. It was later, somehow in my confusion, that he slipped away. I started up the stairs. That terrible sound grew louder. It came from Nancy's room. I had just reached the top of the stairs. There was no way for anyone to leave Nancy's room except in my direction. It was then I heard the telltale whisper. The murderer had passed me in the darkness. I went to Nancy's door. There was no need to go in. I knew what was there as surely as though I had seen it happen with the eyes I no longer have. For I could hear the steady dripping of her blood. I closed the door and locked it. I put the key in my pocket. I wished to make certain that the criminal would have no chance to return and cover up any evidence of the crime. Then I returned to my room to wait for you officers of the police to come. And now you would know as I knew why Nancy Collins died and who killed her.
7: Well, do all you people here confirm what Mr. Rejack says about your movements last night?
0: Wait, what did you mean about the telltale whisper?
1: Oh, what is the use of any longer pretending, Edna? You killed her. Now you must pay for it.
0: No, no!
1: Now, doubtless you have already found her fingerprints on the scissors with which Nancy has stabbed.
7: Oh, naturally, they were Mrs. Collins' scissors anyway.
1: And I have a suspicion that you will find the insurance policy she took out on her daughter's life only last week that makes Edna Collins the beneficiary in the event of Nancy's death.
0: No, no, I didn't do it!
7: You better take her along, Haggerty.
8: All right, come on.
0: No, please, wait a minute. Maybe I've been selfish, but I loved her. He's lying because he hates me for what I said.
7: Well, Mr. Rejack, I guess several people owe you their thanks for this.
1: And you owe me nothing. If it could only bring her back to life.
3: Come in.
9: We found Mr. Rejack's dog, ma'am, down in the cellar. Been there all night. Here, Carl.
1: Carl, my poor old Carl. Here, Carl. Carl! What's the matter now? Where are you?
10: Grab him, somebody. Grab him. Here. Pull him back. Back.
1: Carl. Kill him. Carl, what's the matter? Don't you know me?
7: Mr. Rejack, you say you shut your dog in your room before you went upstairs last night.
1: Yes. Yes.
7: You're certain?
1: But of course.
7: And you say you did not go into Nancy Collins' room after you discovered the murder?
1: No.
8: No, I did not.
7: Well, that's very strange, Mr. Rejack. Because your dog did. His coat is matted with her blood.
1: I realize now that the dog must have followed me. I heard him whimper when I struck. Then somehow he disappeared. But before I locked the room, the beast must have fawned on her where she fell. Yes, I killed her. It is no matter now. She will marry no one now. Nor will I. Yet it is true I heard those things. Yes, most of them. You would be amazed what I can hear. Now, even from where I sit, I can hear the men at work at the place where they will take me. Although that place is many miles away. They are hammering on the scaffolding in preparation for me. And now they are clambering up on the platform. And now they are about to test that ingenious device that will snuff out my life. Listen. They spring the trap.

0: And so closes A World of Darkness, presented by Roma Wines and starring Paul Lucas. Tonight's tale of suspense.
1: In just a moment, we'll hear again from Mr. Lucas. First, though, let's visit one of the great airports in our country. The afternoon clipper has just landed in the USA. A North American and his newly arrived visitor from south of the border are about to take a table at an airport cafe.
2: Well, Elliot, I promised to return your visit, and here I am.
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0: Thank you, Mr. Lucas. 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

0: tonight, The Man Who Couldn't Lose, starring Gene Kelly.
1: Are you feeling all right now?
2: Sure. Sure, I feel swell.
1: You'd better not talk anymore, though.
2: Why not? I got nothing to worry about. That's what I'm telling you. Something's happened to me. No, I'm not scared. Just like old man Mosley said, it doesn't happen often, but when it does, well, it happened to me. Something's happened to me that doesn't happen once in 100 years. And it all happened in one day. Yeah. Yeah, it began this morning.
3: Leonard. Leonard. Oh, don't try to kid me. You're not asleep. Get up.
4: Sure, okay.
3: I cook your breakfast. I come home and cook your dinner. In between, I work behind that counter all day until I'm so tired I can't hardly stand up. Least you can do is get up and drive me to work.
4: Sure, I will.
3: And what do? Nothing.
4: Now, listen, Celia.
3: You don't call what you do work, I hope. When did you last sell an insurance policy? When? I'll bet you can't even remember. I'm sure I can.
4: All right.
3: So when you do get up enough energy to sell one once in a while, I never see the money. Horses, sweepstakes tickets, the numbers, anything, just so long as you can gamble it away. But do you ever bring a dollar home? Not that I ever hear anything about it.
4: Ah, shut up.
3: Don't you tell me to shut up, Leonard Snell. I pay the rent. When it gets paid, I pay the grocery bills. I pay for everything. You'd think at least I'd get a little appreciation once in a while.
4: I appreciate it. I hear about it enough.
3: Well, why don't you do something about it then?
4: Listen, Celia, I don't feel so good today.
3: Sure. That's what you said yesterday and the day before. That's what you always say every time anybody talks about work. Well, I'm sick and tired of it. You promised you were going to get a job this week, and you're going to do it.
4: Celia, there's something I got to tell you.
3: I suppose you want to wheedle some money out of me again. Well, if you can't even keep a little lunch money in your pocket...
4: No, listen, it's more than that.
3: Oh, it is it? I suppose you got another hot tip on the races. Well, if you think I'm going to...
4: Will you shut up?
3: Well, I'm not...
4: Listen, Celia, I've sold quite a few insurance policies in the last 6 months.
3: Oh, you have you? Well, where's the money? Oh, don't try to pull that on me. You're going to get a job.
4: All right. I spent the money.
3: On the races?
4: Yeah. Only it wasn't all my money.
3: What do you mean?
4: I mean I'm $1,800 short, and this is the last day to settle up my accounts with the company.
3: You stole it.
4: Oh, I thought I was going to get it back and make a killing. I had some tips that were supposed to be sure things.
3: Oh, I get it. $1,800. Quite a coincidence, isn't it?
4: Well, with $1,750, what's the difference?
3: And it just so happens that I have $1,800 in a safe deposit box that Aunt May left me this spring. Quite a coincidence.
4: Oh, Celia, I got to get that money back to them today.
3: Well, I don't believe a word of it, and you're not going to get that money.
4: If I don't, they can send me to jail.
3: And if I did believe you, you wouldn't get it. Maybe a few months in jail would teach you a little consideration. You know I got to have an operation sometime this fall. Do you think I want to go into a charity ward?
4: Celia, they can give me 5 years.
3: You've had your eye on that money ever since you heard I got it. But you're not going to get it. Why do you think I wear the key to that safe deposit box around my neck?
4: Celia.
3: I suppose you think I haven't noticed.
4: Celia,
3: You think I don't know all those times you tried to get that chain off my neck when you thought I was asleep.
4: Celia, will you
3: listen? Well, I wasn't quite as sleepy as you thought, mister.
4: All right, Celia.
3: And don't think you can wheedle it out of me.
4: All right, Celia.
3: Len. Get away from me. Len! Len!

0: I knew I'd have to do that to you someday. I bent over her. She was dead, all right. The key was on that little chain around her neck, just like it had always been. I yanked on the chain, and it snapped, and the key came away in my hand. I shaved and got dressed, and then I went through her purse. There was $9 and some change and the usual junk, and that Irish sweepstake ticket made out in the name of I'm a Winner. I put the money in my pocket and the ticket in my wallet. I was all set to go now, except for writing the letter. All of a sudden, I realized that what I was doing didn't seem strange to me at all. It was like one of those dreams where you think it's all happened before sometime. I wrote, "To the police, I have killed my wife in a fit of anger. I can't go on living anymore after doing a thing like that to Celia. I'm short in my accounts, too, so there's only one thing for me to do. Don't bother looking for me. By the time you get this letter, you can find me in the city morgue. Yours truly, Leonard Snell."
1: Leonard. Oh,
0: good morning, Mr. Mosley.
1: Leonard, I've just had some great news. I knew you'd want to hear about it right away.
0: Well, I'm in sort of a hurry this morning.
1: All right, but wait till you hear this. You know that picric acid dye formula I've been working on?
0: Yeah.
1: Well, the government's just bought an option on it. They're going to try it out under factory conditions. And when they do, why, my boy, it'll be worth $1,000,000.
0: Well, what do you know? That's really great. Well, I guess I'd better
1: So I decided to take out that annuity you've been trying to sell me. Got an application on you?
0: You did? Oh. Oh, yeah, sure.
1: Come on inside.
2: Oh, hello there, Leonard.
0: Good morning.
2: Why, my land, you look as though you'd just seen a ghost or something.
1: You sold a policy. You don't sell them like that every day, do you, my boy? What's that first premium? About $3,400, isn't it?
0: Yeah.
1: There's a nice commission in there, eh, Leonard? About $1,800, isn't it?
0: Yeah. Yeah. 18.
2: Well, Leonard certainly deserves it. Right. He works very hard. I see him coming home every evening with that briefcase and all those papers on his arm.
1: Most of those papers are the racing forms, aren't they, Lennon?
0: Well.
1: Sit down, my boy. Oh, watch out for those bottles, picric acid. You know, I've been watching you, Lennon. You've had a hard time. But you're a gambler. You believe a lot in luck. Well, now, I've got a theory about luck.
0: Yeah. Now, when were you born?
1: March 1st, 1878. Yes, sir, luck is something that can come in big doses sometimes, almost as though fate had planned it out ahead of time.
0: Who's the beneficiary?
1: Oh, my wife, of course. There's a perfectly good mathematical explanation for it, of course. Number of unrelated events converge, and they all add up to the good fortune of a single man. Happens once in a century, perhaps, but it does happen.
0: Uh-huh. You can make the check out.
1: Yes, of course. Why don't I make it out to you personally? Then I can collect that 3 months' rent you owe me, huh?
0: Why, sure. That'll be $3,255.
1: Fine. I'll make it out right now.
2: You know, Leonard, I was saying to Sam just this morning, I'm almost as glad for your sake as for ours. My, won't Celia be surprised?
0: Huh?
2: I said, won't Celia be surprised?
0: Oh, yeah.
2: Hey, where is Celia? She usually leaves for work long before this. And I always hear her.
0: Well, she's a...
2: Oh, Leonard, don't tell me there's anything wrong. I know she hasn't been feeling well lately.
0: Oh, no. It's just a little headache, you know.
2: Oh, poor thing. Well, why didn't you tell me? I'll go right upstairs.
0: Oh, no. I mean, you better not, because she told me she wanted to sleep. She's asleep now.
2: Oh, well, then I won't bother her.
1: Well, my boy, here's your check.
0: Thanks.
1: Now, don't play that on the races.
0: Don't worry.
1: But you keep playing your luck just the same. Luck is a funny thing. You had a lucky start today. Maybe your luck has changed.
0: Yeah. Yeah, maybe it has. Why couldn't he have signed it yesterday? That's all I could think of for a couple of minutes. Why couldn't he sign it yesterday? But it was done now. Well, I got in a car and drove downtown. First, I went to Celia's bank and got that $1,800 out of the deposit box. Nobody said a word. Then I went to Mosley's bank and cashed his check. I had over $5,000 now. I drove towards the park. The clock in the jewelry store said 10:15. That was plenty of time. At the park, I stopped and gave a once over to the bum sitting around the benches in the sun. There's always a bunch of them there. Pretty soon, I see a guy that looks about right.
3: Hey, you!
4: Me?
0: Yeah, you want to make $5?
4: You mean a job?
0: No, you won't have to strain yourself. I just hurt my wrist. I can't drive. I got to go uptown to meet a guy. Want to drive me?
4: Oh, okay.
0: Got a license?
3: Yeah, I got a license.
0: Let's see it.
3: Okay. Here.
0: Oh. Floyd Eustace. Omaha, Nebraska, huh? Well, you're kind of a long ways from home, aren't you?
3: Yeah. But it's okay to drive within this state if you got a licensed driver with you.
0: Okay, Floyd Eustace. You'll do. We get in the car and head uptown. My luck is holding all right. This guy couldn't have been better if I'd looked a week. I see another clock and it's only a little past 10:30 now. I still got lots of time. Well, I decide to clean up the details now.
3: How am I doing?
0: Okay, but turn right at the next block, Floyd. I want to go by the 43rd Street post office and mail a letter.
3: Sure. You could mail it at a letterbox, though.
0: Yeah, but I don't want to mail it at a letterbox.
3: Oh, okay.
0: I go into the post office and get a stamp and mail the letter. It's the letter I tell about killing Celia. And it's just addressed to the police commissioner, 21 Center Street. Somehow I just don't trust the letterbox because if the police don't get that letter right on time and start looking, it's not so good. I go out and get in the car and tell Floyd Eustace where to go. We head uptown, and after a while we get to Fort Tryon Park, right up above Riverside Drive, looking over the river. Hardly ever anybody up there at this time of year, so I felt pretty safe. And sure enough, there wasn't. I got the monkey wrench out, and I had it in my hand.
3: This right?
0: Yeah, just pull over there, up against the rail.
3: Gee, I never been up here. Must be quite a drop down there, a couple of hundred feet, huh?
0: Uh-huh.
3: This where you're supposed to meet the guy?
0: Yeah. Right here.
3: Oh.
0: I dragged him into the back seat and took off all his clothes, then all mine. I changed clothes with him right down to the underwear and socks. I put all the papers in his pockets. My license, old man Mosley's application, my wallet, the works. Then I dragged him up front again behind the wheel. Then there was something else I had to do that I didn't like much either, but I couldn't take any chances. I held his head back against the seat and raised the monkey wrench again. I hit him in the face. I hit him a lot.
4: Stand back now, stand back.
5: I tell you, officer, didn't land more than 3 feet from me, not more than 3 feet.
4: What happened? Well, this car just rolled off the Palisades up there somehow and landed smack in the middle of the street.
6: Hey, look at his face. He must have gone right through the windshield.
4: Poor fella. Guy named Snell. Leonard Snell.
0: I was free. I was free of Celia and all her bellyache. I was free to do anything I wanted. I had $5,000 in my pocket, and the cops had Leonard Snell's body down in the morgue, just like I told them they would in the letter. Oh, my luck was holding but good. I went over to the 181st Street bus station. There was a bus leaving for Boston in 20 minutes. I bought a ticket. Then I got a paper in the corner and went into the cafeteria there and sat down at the counter. I was pretty hungry.
7: What's yours?
0: Scrambled eggs, bacon, french fries, orange juice, and coffee. And I got to catch a bus. It won't take long, will it?
7: No longer than it takes an egg to scramble.
0: Excuse me.
8: Yeah, that's all right, Matt. I like to read a newspaper while I eat myself.
0: Uh-huh.
8: Yeah, it kind of aids the digestion, I find.
0: Yeah.
7: Here's your orange juice.
0: Thanks.
8: Oh, gee, some guys have all the luck, don't they?
0: Huh?
8: I said some guys have all the luck. I was just noticing in your paper there about these Irish sweepstake winners.
0: Oh, yeah. Yeah, some guy...
8: What's the matter with you? You feel bad?
0: Have all the luck, some guys. When I came to, somebody was swabbing my head with water. I paid my check and got out of there somehow, and I looked at the paper again. Ah, oh, that's what it said, all right. I'm a winner, draws favorite in Irish sweeps. My ticket. And I went on to say how it was worth at least $40,000, maybe $150,000 if the horse won. All of a sudden, I was standing there cursing and swearing at Celia right out loud, just as though she was alive, until I saw people were staring at me, so I stopped. Oh, if it hadn't been for her, I'd have $40,000. $40,000. Now that $40,000 was just a one-way ticket to the hot seat. Because that $40,000 belonged to Leonard Snell. And that Irish sweep ticket was in Leonard Snell's wallet. And Leonard Snell's wallet was in the pocket of that bum that was supposed to be me. And by now, the cops would have it along with the rest of Leonard Snell's stuff down at headquarters after they put the body in the morgue. Well, I still had my $5,000 and a bus ticket to Boston. Can't get all the breaks all the time was what I figured then. So I got in the bus.
9: Plenty seats in the rear.
0: This seat taken?
9: No, not at all. Sit right down.
0: Thanks.
9: Well, well, somebody must be feeling pretty good this afternoon.
0: Huh?
9: The guy that's got that there, I'm a winner. That ticket on the sweep. I see it says there they pay him $40,000 for it right now. $40,000.
0: Yeah.
9: I'd sure like to be in his shoes, wouldn't you?
0: Yeah.
9: And I see it says there...
0: Yeah, do you want to read it?
9: Well, you don't need to get sore.
0: No, skip it, I... Hold
10: it! All aboard!
0: Hey, stop! Hey, let me out. I gotta get out of here. Come.
11: Hey, will you make up your mind?
0: I don't have to make up my mind, brother. I don't have to make up my mind. It was right then that I got the idea what was happening. It was just like old man Mosley said. It may only happen once in 100 years, but it was happening to me. My luck was riding high, and when your luck is like that, you just can't lose. Because there it was, right in the paper again on page 3. Freak explosion in Brooklyn kills 3. And it was my house. And the people killed were Mosley and his wife and Celia. They thought it was caused by old Mosley's chemicals or something. I didn't know. I didn't care. All I knew was that they thought Celia had been killed by the explosion and the fire. And I was in the clear. I couldn't walk into the police station, get my sweepstakes ticket, and collect that $40,000 and be set for life. I knew just what I was going to tell them. It was a lead pipe cinch. I was walking on air all the way to the police station. I was going up the steps, and I stopped. Because I just remembered something terrible. If I'd remembered it 10 seconds later, I'd have walked right into the electric chair. I remembered the letter. I was licked. By morning, the cops would have that letter. The letter telling how I killed Celia. The letter that I'd taken all the trouble to mail at the 43rd Street post office so it'd be sure to get off all right. Oh, it felt worse this time than I had before. Because it seemed like I'd almost had that money right in my hand. I was pretty shaken. I went into a bar to get a drink.
12: Yes, sir. What'll it be?
0: Double rye.
12: All right, you are, sir. You like a little chaser on the side, huh?
0: No.
12: That'll be...
0: Leave the bottle.
12: Yes, sir.
13: Now we bring you 5 minutes of the latest news.
14: Hey, turn that, will you?
12: Yes, thank you.
13: One of the most daring holdups in the annals of New York crime, a gang of armed men this noon robbed the United States mail truck just as it was leaving the 43rd Street post office, removing 8 sacks of mail, the entire morning collection of the post office. Apparently, the gunmen were after a shipment of currency, destined for the Federal Reserve Bank. But according to officials, the joke is on the gangsters. All they got was the regular mail. The holdup staged in broad daylight.
12: Hey, wait a minute, she didn't pay me.
0: Here.
12: Wait a minute, now you got change.
0: Keep it! Keep the change.
15: Can identify the robbers.
0: I knew it had happened now. I couldn't lose. I simply couldn't lose. Because those mugs that stuck up that mail track had got my letter. Nothing in the world could stop me now. Officer, I just been held up.
16: Held up, huh?
0: Yeah.
16: Well, what happened?
0: Well, I picked up a guy who asked me for a lift about 225th Street and Broadway.
16: Huh?
0: I was driving along by Van Cortlandt Park when suddenly he grabbed me, and then he hit me with something. And, well, that's all I remember until I woke up lying in the park. My car was gone, and then I found out he'd taken my wallet and my money, well, everything.
16: I see. What's your name?
0: Leonard Snell. I live...
16: Leonard in... Snell?
0: Yeah, that's right. Hmm.
16: Say, Lieutenant. This gentleman is Mr. Leonard Snell. He was held up this morning and his car was stolen.
17: Oh. Just step in here, will you, Mr. Snell?
0: Why, sure.
17: Sit down.
0: Thanks.
17: I've got some news for you, Mr. Snell.
0: Did you find my car?
17: Well, yes, but,
0: Well?
17: You haven't seen the papers today?
0: Not since this morning.
17: I've got some good news and some bad news for you, Mr. Snell. Maybe I'd better tell you the bad news first. It's pretty bad.
11: Go ahead.
17: Your wife was killed this morning, Mr. Snell, in a fire at your home.
11: My wife killed?
17: And this probably won't interest you much under the circumstances, Mr. Snell, but you've drawn a ticket worth $40,000 in the Irish sweepstakes. You win the Irish sweepstakes and then lose your wife the same day. Some people sure have all the hard luck in the world.
0: Luck. Within about 15 minutes, more things were happening to me that could happen to most guys in a dozen lifetimes. And then comes the jackpot I've been waiting for.
14: Hold it, Mr. Snell. Hold that pose right there.
3: If you care to make a statement, Mr. Snell, would you mind telling the public how you feel? I know it's pretty tough, but you could just make a statement.
0: Oh, please, fellas, please.
15: Excuse me. I hate to trouble you at this time, Mr. Snell, but the banking syndicate I represent is prepared to offer you $40,000 in cash for your sweepstakes ticket. I have the money right here in cash.
0: Oh, all right. I don't care much about the money now. That was at 4:30. By 6, I have $45,000 in my pocket cash. And I'm registered at the Waldorf, and I'm sitting down to dinner. I'll take the plank steak, please, medium.
18: Yes, sir. I'll have your order very shortly.
19: Hello, pal. Mind if I sit down?
0: Oh, you a reporter?
19: Not exactly. I'm a sort of a collector. You owe me 40 grand, pal, and I come to collect now.
0: 40? Why, I don't know.
19: Oh, yes, you do, pal. Remember that letter you wrote to the police commissioner this morning that you mailed at the 43rd Street post office? Some friends of mine found it. They figure it's worth just about 40 grand.
0: You're one of the guys that stuck up the mail, too.
19: You want to make something of it? There's a big reward. There's a cop right outside the hotel. Yeah, I figured you'd play ball.
0: Where's the letter?
19: My friend's got it right outside in the car. You still got that dough on your cash like the paper said?
0: Yes.
19: Come on.
0: All right.
19: Well, you're a pretty lucky guy at that, pal. Suppose somebody else had got that letter.
0: Shh.
19: Don't worry, pal. Your secret's safe with me. Yeah. Here's a car.
20: Is that the guy, Frankie?
19: Yeah. He's acting real reasonable, too. Get up the cash, pal.
20: You recognize the letter, don't you?
0: Yeah, here's the money.
19: And here's your letter. Only don't try anything funny, because we still know what that letter says. And the cops can always dig up the money and find out how your old lady really kicked off. Couldn't they?
20: I think you get the idea. So long, pal.
18: Officer! Those are the gangsters that held up the mail truck.
19: Come on, Charlie, get on.
20: Stop that car!
18: Officer, somebody better help that poor man. He's been shot.
4: The poor fellow looks like he's paralyzed or something. You.
21: Yeah.
4: You go call an ambulance. I'll stand by this man here.
21: Okay.
22: What's up, Jerry?
4: We just had a little shooting match with those mail robbers. The other boys got him down the street, but, well, this poor man was shot when they fired back.
17: Say, what's this letter here in the street? Addressed to the police commissioner.
0: No.
4: This fellow that shot had it in his hand before he fell. Better open it up. It might be evidence.
17: Right.
0: No. What? No.
17: Leonard Snell again. Better put a guard on Snell at the hospital, Jerry. From the looks of this letter, he's going to stand trial for murder.

0: You'd better not talk anymore, Mr. Snell.
1: What's the difference? What's the difference how much I talk? That's what I wanted to tell him. What if I did get the letter? I'll never go to trial because I got luck. Don't you see? It comes once in 100 years and I got it. I got that kind of luck. When you got that kind of luck, you can't lose. No, you can't lose. You can't.

0: Oh, hello. You still here?
1: Yeah, I got to guard that fellow Snell as long as he's here in the hospital. But did you ever see the like of it? I don't suppose one man ever had so much luck in one day in the whole wide world. Yeah, well, I guess his luck has played out now, all right, though.
0: It's funny. He said you can't lose.
1: Well, he's wrong there. Because that lad is going to fry, just as sure as my name is Jerry Maloney.
0: No, you're wrong, Jerry. His luck is still good.
1: What?
0: He's dead.

0: And so closes The Man Who Couldn't Lose, starring Gene Kelly. Tonight's study in Suspense. Suspense is produced and directed by William Spear. And now, further to intrigue you, we of Suspense present a special preview of our next exciting tale. And here it is, a tantalizing glimpse of our next adventure in Suspense.
1: My friend, you at the table.
2: Don't dab.
1: And I'm fish dog. You starting, Z?
3: Well, how did you learn to speak?
4: Yeah, yeah, what?
1: Mind if we join you?
4: In Irish, but you can't English.
1: Sound like the voice on the telephone?
3: How can I tell if he doesn't speak English? What did he say?
1: He said he doesn't speak English.
3: Oh.
1: Wait a second. Excuse me, pal, but I'd like you to meet the young lady you talked to on the phone. She,
4: Now, couldn't finish playing that is chef.
1: You better speak English. Every time she hears German, she goes to pieces. Creates a terrific scene.
4: You will be good enough to leave me alone. I do not wish your company.
1: Thank you. What about that, Terry?
3: I'm pretty sure that's it.
1: Good. Have a seat. Oh, that's all right. Don't get up, Hera. I don't believe I caught your name.
4: Look, if you do not leave at once, I shall call the manager.
1: I'll be glad to do it for you. You know, my friend, now that I've got a good look at you, I can't help feeling I've seen you before somewhere.
3: Yes. Yes, I was thinking the same thing.
4: Nadia's Fräulein, you are very much mistaken.
3: Oh, not with photographs, I'm not. I've studied too many of them. That's where I've seen you, in a photograph.
4: Now, let me tell you something. You have never seen me before. That's my advice
3: Except
4: to you.
3: Except that there's something different. The clothes, I think. The white collar... Yes.
1: You're right, Terry. The civilian clothes. I've got them spotted, too. And not in a photograph. I'm going by a man I've seen 100 times. At the head of a parade, on a dais in a public square.
4: Now, listen.
1: In the back seat of an open touring car with guards on either side.
4: You are a fool. I tell you for a fact, you are a fool.
1: You see, I used to cover Poland for a number of American papers. And you granted me an interview once.
3: Bill, he isn't...
1: The general?
4: No, yes.
1: General von Klaus, one of the most prolific executioners the Fuhrer ever had.
4: What stupid people you must be. Why did you not stop when I advised you? Don't you see? There's nothing I can do now except take the Fräulein's camera and kill the two of you.
1: Now look, I happen to have a gun too, so you can put that thing away. Anyway, you're not crazy enough to kill us here.
4: No, senor. Not that crazy.
3: Master.
5: You will please put the gun away. But I must...
4: You will put the gun out of sight. So, you will now follow me from this room.
5: No. No, I will not leave these people and permit them to...
4: Why? Do you want to bring everyone to this table? Do you wish a special spotlight for yourself?
5: Oh, listen to me. I am the one in danger.
4: I am the one in charge. You will do as I tell you to do.
1: Or you won't get him out of Europe?
5: You see, he knows.
4: All right, shut the mouth.
1: What are you charging him, Mosca? Every cent he ever stole? It's worth it, you know. If the Poles knew this character was here, they'd tear him limb from limb.
4: You talk a great deal, senor. Von Klaus, you will please get up from the chair. You must understand that nothing can be accomplished so long as we are here. We shall continue our negotiations with these charming people at some other time and place.
1: At the German embassy, let's say?
4: No,
1: How would you like that, Herr General?
4: My friend, you first must get to the embassy. Again, Mrs. Hasta la vista, and adios, sir.
3: The German embassy, Bill. But he's a Nazi, a big one.
1: That's right, and he's also taking it on a land. The final squeeze is about to begin, and the general's deserting his post. The Germans would kill him as soon as the Poles.
3: Yes, that's why he can't afford to have us talk.
1: And Mosca can't afford to lose his feet.
3: Oh, Bill, what'll we do? You heard what he said. They'll be watching every exit for the rest of the night.
1: Good. Meanwhile, we'll go dancing.
3: Dancing?
1: Yep. Cross the floor to that door on the other side of the band. And we're going to slip through that door up the service stairs and into your room.
3: My room?
1: That's right. And you're going to develop the general's picture.
0: And so until our next performance, when you will hear the rest of this exciting tale, we keep you in suspense.

0: produced, edited, and directed by William Spear. Suspense, radio's outstanding theater of thrills, presents the last of a special series of Friday night performances at this hour. Tonight from Hollywood, we bring you a most unusual broadcast, starring a famous radio couple who have never before appeared in a story of this kind, Mr. Ozzie Nelson and Miss Harriet Hilliard. You are accustomed to hearing our stars in their own comedy show, but tonight, Ozzie and Harriet appear for us as a couple who are driven to the plotting of murder in Too Little to Live On by Robert Richards, a play well calculated to keep you in suspense.
1: Doesn't matter now. How do you think anything could matter anymore to me now? You should have let me die. That was the best way. That's all that matters to me now is that I want to die. That's all I care about. Being dead. I don't know whether we ever thought about it before this morning or not. It might have crossed our minds sometime, one or the other of us, I don't know. But we never talked about it, never. Never before this morning. And then this morning, everything just seemed to come to a head. Every little thing that had happened all those months and years just seemed to pile up at once. It just seemed as though this morning was the last straw.
2: Hi, honey.
1: Hello, darling. Your breakfast is there keeping warm on the back of the stove. I'd get it for you, but I'm already late with his.
2: That's all right.
1: You better hurry, though.
2: I'm not going to the office today.
1: You're not?
2: He wants me to stick around. His lawyer's coming over sometime today.
1: His lawyer?
2: Yeah, don't you remember?
1: I guess I forgot.
2: Yeah, his lawyer's coming over, so I have to stick around the house all day.
1: Couldn't you go over to the office and come back?
2: No, that's not the way he wants it. He says the lawyer's coming, but he doesn't know when. At least that's his story.
1: Well, maybe he really doesn't know.
2: Oh, he knows all right. Not that it matters much. I don't have any appointments today anyway. People around here wouldn't have their teeth fixed if you paid them to.
1: Well, they can't help it if they're poor, Dave.
2: I didn't say they could. I just said they can't afford to go to the dentist. And I'm the dentist they can't afford to go to.
1: I know. Oh, darling, if we could only move to another neighborhood, then at least you could start building a decent practice.
2: Sure, how? With what?
1: I know.
2: With Uncle Ed's money, when we get it. At least that's what we've been telling ourselves for the last 3 years.
1: Well, couldn't we talk to him? Couldn't we make him see
2: it? He likes to see us have it tough. Likes to have us dependent on that money. That's all he lives for, and he'll probably live to be 100.
1: We've just got to be patient, Dave. Oh, there he is. He's up. I've got to hurry.
2: I think at least he'd spend enough dough to have some decent tires put on that wheelchair of his so it wouldn't bump around over our heads like a 10-ton truck day and night.
1: Well, I suppose we ought to be thankful he doesn't spend his money, in a way.
2: Have you seen him this morning?
1: Uh-huh.
2: How's he feeling?
1: About the same, I guess. He made me bring his lemon juice and water down and heat it up again. He said it wasn't hot enough. Willie almost bit me again.
2: Yeah, that mutt.
1: Well, dog's getting old. I suppose he can't help it. Any more than Uncle Ed.
2: They could both help it. He wants it that way. He gets a kick out of it. Now it's got so we even have to kowtow to a snarling little mutt. He sits there and laughs.
1: We've just got to be patient, Dave.
2: One thing, when we get that $30,000, we sure will have earned it.
1: Dave.
2: Yeah?
1: What about the lawyer?
2: What about it?
1: I mean, what do you suppose it means?
2: What should it mean? He's always getting that guy over here every 3 or 4 months and going into some kind of a huddle.
1: But why should he want you here?
2: He probably needs us both as witnesses to something.
1: You know, he's been talking an awful lot lately about that orphanage over in Brooklyn.
2: Sure, and last winter all he could talk about was some foundling home for stray dogs down in Pennsylvania. He's just cracking the whip, that's all, to see us jump.
1: Oh, Dave, if he was to change his will now after all we've been through...
2: Oh, don't worry, he won't.
1: Oh, there he goes. He's stumping for his breakfast. Coming right up, Uncle Ed. Let's see. I hope his eggs are right. Get the coffee off the back of the stove, darling, while I get a cup.
2: Okay. Take it easy. It's all right, honey. It's only a cup.
1: I know. It's only... Sometimes it makes me so nervous, I feel as though I was going crazy.
2: Take it easy, dear. Here, let me get the tray.
1: No, no, I'm all right now. There's a pan of milk warming on the stove. Fill this bowl about half full and break up a handful of those little dog biscuits in it.
2: Okay.
1: Sugar, salt, pepper, cream. All right, come on. Open the door for me, will you, darling?
2: Here, I'll carry the tray.
1: No, he likes to have me bring it.
2: What's the difference?
1: Oh, don't ask me, Dave. Oh, the paper for him. Oh, you've got it.
2: Oh, I haven't read the paper yet myself.
1: Shh. You can read it later. Come on. Here's your breakfast, Uncle Ed.
3: All right.
1: I'm sorry I was a little late.
3: Well, set it down, set it down. I heard what you said about the paper, David. If it's getting so, you even begrudge a little thing like that to a helpless invalid.
2: No, I don't begrudge it, Uncle Ed. Here's your paper.
3: So important for you to read the paper, why don't you subscribe for two of them?
2: I'm afraid the budget in this family won't stand for little luxuries like that.
3: Ah, when I was your age, I had my first $1,000 in the bank.
2: Well, things were a little different in those days, Uncle Ed.
3: I was a little different. That's what the difference was. All right, set Willie's breakfast down for him, Myra. No, not there. Over by...

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1: Here when my lawyer comes today.
2: I'll be here. That's why I stayed home from the office.
1: Well, that's all for now. Oh, and I suppose neither of you's taken the trouble lately to find out which of my prescriptions need refilling.
2: Oh, yeah, I was thinking of that yesterday.
1: Oh, were you? Well, let's do it now. Bismuth's entirely gone. Look, entirely gone. You better get another bottle of iron tonic. I see, the drops. Well, that's all right for now. And the thiocyanate. You better get that refill, too, while you're at it. Take the bottle and the bismuth, too.
2: I'll go right away, Uncle Ed.
1: Yes, you do, and you come right back. You know that I must have my bismuth not later than 20 minutes after each meal.
2: Yes, I know. Come on, Myra. I hate myself. Oh, take it easy, dear. It's all right. It's all right now.
3: Oh, Dave, I've tried, but I can't go on like this.
2: Oh, take it easy, honey. It won't be much longer.
3: Oh, we've been saying that for 3 years. We're like prisoners. We can't go out of the house together because somebody has to be with him. We can't have friends in because they disturb him. Oh, Dave, we can't even have a baby.
2: I could kill him. Sometimes I could kill him.
4: Dave, don't.
2: I mean it. When I see what he's doing to you, when I see him making a slave out of you, making a nervous wreck out of you so you can't even call your soul your own.
4: No, Dave, please. Please, I'm all right now.
2: Sure, we made a bargain, like he said. But not this kind of a bargain.
4: Oh, darling, I know it's just as bad for you as it is for me. It's just that I'm here alone with him all day. I'm sorry. I shouldn't have let myself go that way.
2: Oh, I hate myself, Myra. If I'd known I was going to be like this.
4: It's not your fault, darling. I knew what we were doing.
2: I'm not even a man anymore. I let him sit there and say things to my wife that a man wouldn't take from anybody on earth, but I take it. I take it and smile.
4: Oh, Dave, it's not your fault.
2: Oh, it is my fault. If I was any kind of a man, I'd do something about it.
4: Well, there's nothing to do, don't you see? I should never have acted like this. We've just got to be patient and wait, that's all.
2: Wait. Maybe another 3 years, maybe 10 more years.
4: Oh, honey.
2: Oh, what's the use of kidding ourselves? How do we know how long it's going to take him to die? Sometimes I don't even think he's sick. Sometimes I think he's just putting it on to make us wait on him.
4: But the doctor said...
2: He could fool the doctors. It's been done. Even when he does die, how can we ever be sure?
4: Dave, you don't...
2: I think he's just that mean, yes. Snatch the money away at the last minute and die laughing at us.
4: But he said it was a bargain. He said he promised...
2: Do you think promises mean anything to him?
4: Well, could he do it without... I mean, with...
2: Do what?
4: Change his will?
2: Well, sure he could do it any time he wanted to.
4: Without even telling us?
2: There's nothing that says he has to tell us anything.
4: Oh, Dave, the lawyer.
2: Yeah, I know.
4: Today? Why does he have to come today of all days? After I broke his glasses and you hollered at him?
2: Yeah, I know.
4: Could he do it just like that today?
2: Well, sure. He could do it today, he could do it any time. We'd never know until he told us.
4: Oh, he wouldn't. He couldn't.
2: Why not? He might just as well do it anyway. He'll hold it over us in the last minute like he did just now, till we probably die of heart failure before he does.
4: But you said just a few minutes ago...
2: I know. I've been kidding myself for 3 years, but not anymore.
4: Oh, Dave, what are we going to do? What can we do?
2: I don't know, Myra. I don't know yet.
4: If only something could happen.
2: Like what? Nothing's going to happen, Myra. Unless we make it happen.
4: Dave, we couldn't.
2: Well, we can't go on like this either.
4: We could tell him to
2: and
4: go.
2: And throw away 3 years of our lives? The 3 years we've rotted in this dump? We've earned that money. $10,000 a year isn't half enough for what we've gone
4: Dave,
2: through.
4: Dave, I don't care about
2: well,
4: the money.
2: Well, I do. If it was anybody but him, I'd feel different. I don't have any more feeling about him than I do that dog up there.
4: Dave, you don't really mean...
2: I don't know what I mean. Listen, I've got to go over to the drugstore and get his medicine.
4: All right. Hurry back.
2: I'll only be a minute. It's just across the street.

0: Dave.
1: Yeah?
0: What about the lawyer?
1: What about him?
0: What if he should come now?
1: Yeah, well, keep an eye out for him.
0: But what if he comes?
1: I don't know. I've got to think. Stall him off. Tell him something.
0: What should I tell him?
1: Tell him the old man's sick. He can't see him.
0: Sick?
1: Yeah, sick.
0: All right, Dave. Oh, Dave, have you got his glasses?
1: Yeah, I'll give them to Mr. Herman at the drugstore. He knows an oculist right here in the neighborhood. He wouldn't mind sending them over.
0: All right, hurry.
2: Well, good morning, Dr. O'Connor.
1: Oh, good morning, Clancy.
2: Taking the day off today?
1: Yeah, that's right. Take it easy.
2: Say, how's the old gentleman this morning?
1: Oh, he's all right.
2: Well, I'm glad to hear it, He's a fine old man.
1: Hello, Mr. Herman.
3: Well, Dr. O'Connor, you come for your regular batch of medicines, I suppose.
1: Yeah, that's right.
3: How is Mr. O'Connor? Better, I hope.
1: Well, I'm afraid he's been having a little pain lately.
3: Oh, that's too bad. He's such a courageous old man, so cheerful.
1: Yes.
3: Every time I go by and he's sitting up there by his window, he waves. Always he sends his little remembrance at Christmas. Yes, your uncle is a real gentleman.
1: Yeah, that's right.
3: Well, what will it be today?
1: Oh, the iron tonic, bismuth, 100 tablets, and refill the thiocyanate prescription. Here, I brought the bottles.
3: All right, I'll get it for you right away. You got a prescription for the thiocyanate, a new one?
1: No, but I'll sign it.
3: Oh, sure, that's right, you can sign it. You know how it is, Doctor, we got to be careful of these things.
1: You better give me the big tablets this time.
3: Sure thing. You reach just over the counter there, you'll find a prescription blank. Just below there. You got it?
1: Oh, yeah, thanks.
3: There we are.
1: Don't bother, Rabbit.
3: All right. Let's see. That's 487.
1: 487 here. Here, I got it even. Oh, and say, Mr. Herman, I wonder if you could do me a little favor.
3: Why, surely anything, Doctor.
1: My uncle broke his glasses this morning.
3: Oh, say, that's too bad.
1: Yeah, he's almost helpless without them.
3: Yes, that's right. I know he is.
1: Yeah, I wonder if you could send them around to a good oculist in the neighborhood.
3: Why, sure I could. No trouble at all.
1: I'd go myself, but, well, he's not feeling too well this morning, and I ought to get right back. Whatever the bill is, you know I'm good for it.
3: Don't you worry about that. Why, sure, I'll do that right away for you, Dr. O'Connor.
1: Yeah, well, thanks.
3: Thank you, Dr. O'Connor.
2: Give the old gentleman my best, Doctor.
1: Sure, I will.
0: Dave?
1: Yeah, the lawyer come?
0: No, did you get the glasses fixed?
1: Yeah, I gave them to Mr. Herman. Come on in the kitchen. I got the medicine, Myra.
0: Oh?
1: Myra, do you know what these things are that he's been taking?
0: No, not exactly.
1: Well, this is bismuth. The stuff he takes after each meal. 3 or 4 of them. The stuff he's due to take right now.
0: Dave.
1: No, wait a minute. These are thiocyanate. He only takes these once in a while for his heart. Just one of them. Less that one, because I got bigger tablets this time.
0: Dave, what are you trying to say?
1: I'm trying to say, if he took 3 or 4 of these instead of his bismuth, by mistake, it would kill him.
0: Dave, no.
1: By mistake, I said.
0: It couldn't be.
1: Yes, it could. Look at the tablets. Can you tell them apart?
0: Hardly.
1: If they were in the wrong bottle.
0: Afterwards, they'd know if they were in the wrong bottle. They'd know that somebody
1: must... No, he'd think it was all right from the shape. But afterwards, we'd put him back in the right bottle.
0: Well, then they'd know it couldn't be a mistake. They'd know he could read right on the bottle from the label.
1: No, they wouldn't. They'd know he couldn't read the label. They'd know he couldn't read anything.
0: His glasses.
1: That's right, his glasses. And the oculist would have to swear to it.
0: Dave, are you sure... Are you sure he can't see?
1: He's blind as a bat without him. That much I know is real.
0: Oh, Dave.
1: Don't you see? It's the only way, Myra. It's a chance of a lifetime. No tampering with anything. No changing labels so they could analyze glue if they got suspicious. None of that.
0: I know, but...
1: And don't forget his lawyer's coming today.
0: Well, couldn't we just tell him to go?
1: What about the money?
0: Oh, Dave, I can't think. The front door.
1: That must be the lawyer now. Yeah, it is. I can see him standing outside.
0: What should we do?
1: Get rid of him.
0: Well, hurry before he rings again. He might hear it.
1: What'll I tell him?
0: what you told me to tell him, that he's had a bad turn, we're calling the doctor. And then if he asks any questions any time, we could say it was...
1: Yeah, all right. Good morning, Mr. Eldridge.
4: Well, how do you do, Dr. O'Connor?
1: I'm sorry you had to come way out here, but my uncle has had sort of a bad turn.
4: Oh, I'm so sorry. Nothing serious.
1: No, we're calling a doctor. I don't think it's anything serious, Mr. Eldridge. I don't see how it could be.
4: Why, no.
1: But he was wondering if you could come back some other day.
4: Oh, I see. Well, it's just a matter of his signature on a document.
1: Yeah, well, I'm really afraid he isn't up to it, Mr. Eldridge.
4: I see. Well, perhaps I could phone him later in the day. I could phone him. There'd be no objection to that, would there?
1: No. But if there's any message, I could give it to him later.
4: Yes, well, you might say that I've made the changes that he requested. He'll know what I mean.
1: All right, I'll do that, and thank you, Mr. Eldridge.
4: Thank you, Doctor. Good day, sir.
1: Goodbye.
0: Has he gone?
1: Yeah.
0: Did he...
1: No, it was all right.
0: What is it, Dave? Did he say anything?
1: Oh, he said that he made the changes, whatever they were, and that he'd understand. He said that all he wanted was his signature on some document.
0: His will?
1: He didn't say that.
0: Oh.
1: It's now or never, Myra.
0: Oh, Dave, let me just think. Just for a minute.
1: Come on, what about it?
0: Yes. All right.
1: All right. Well, here are the two bottles. Come on now.
0: Oh, Dave, no.
1: You've got to come.
0: Why?
1: Because you have.
0: All right.
1: You don't have to say anything.
0: All right.
5: Did I hear someone at the front door?
1: No, there hasn't been anyone here. Has there, Myra?
0: No.
5: Oh, I thought it might have been Mr. Eldridge.
1: Here, I got your medicine.
5: Well, you took long enough about it.
1: I'll put it over here by the bed where you can get it.
5: Well, what do you want, Myra?
0: I just came to get your tray. Didn't Willie like his breakfast?
5: Oh, it was too hot, of course. I'm going to give it to him now.
1: Have you got water for your pills?
5: Yes. What about my glasses?
1: Oh, they'll be ready this evening.
5: Oh, all right. And you show Mr. Eldridge up here the minute he arrives.
1: Yes, I will, Uncle Ed. Yes. Want me to take the tray?
0: No. I got it. Oh, Dave, how could we?
1: What's the use of that? It's done now.
0: It's horrible.
1: Is it?
0: Don't you realize that we're... That it...
1: Murder? All right, it is, and I'm glad.
0: Dave, don't say that.
1: What's the difference what you call it? It was the only thing to do. It's even better for him this way.
0: David, I'm afraid.
1: There's nothing to be afraid of.
0: Listen.
1: Yeah. He's wheeled himself over to take his pills.
0: Dave, does it... Will it take long?
1: At his age, and if his heart is anything like what the doctor says it is, no.
0: Is it...
1: Painful? No. Like a heart attack, that's all.
0: What was that?
1: He must have fallen.
0: Then he's...
1: Yeah. In a minute, anyway.
0: We ought to go up.
1: No, wait a minute.
0: But the bottles...
1: There's plenty of time.
0: Shouldn't you wear gloves or something?
1: No, I thought it. It'd look funnier if there weren't any fingerprints.
0: David, we ought to go up, even if... I mean, it would look better.
1: Oh, all right.
0: We'll have to call the doctor.
1: I'll have to anyway, either way.
0: I suppose.
1: Don't worry. It won't be like that.
0: The wheelchair's empty.
1: He's not here. Quick, look in the closet.
0: No. Under the bed. Dave. Look, Willie.
1: He's dead. The dog is dead, Myra.
0: But how?
1: There's a note on the chair.
0: Oh. What? Dave, what is it?
1: It's from him. It says, "My dear niece and nephew, the thing has at last occurred which I have always known would someday inevitably occur. Poor little Willie has given his life to save mine."
0: Oh, no.
1: "It may interest you to know that from my window I saw Mr. Eldridge leaving the house. I also suspect that the incident of breaking my glasses was not quite an accident. And so, my dear children, I have gone to the police. And the little bottles with their transposed contents are in my pocket, as final and conclusive evidence of your murderous intent. Fortunately, I have never been quite as helpless as I allowed you to believe, and have in fact conserved my strength for precisely such an emergency, a circumstance to which it now appears I owe my life. For your further information, Mr. Eldridge was not coming to change my will.
0: Jay.
1: And now my would-be heirs and assigns, a fond farewell. I will see you in court. Your loving Uncle Ed. P.S. Did you hear my body fall? I thought you would like that. I did.
0: How could he have gotten out?
1: Oh, down the front stairs while we were... Oh.
0: You said he couldn't read the labels.
1: He didn't. He tried it on the dog.
0: What can they do?
1: Attempted murder, 20 years to life.
0: But would they believe...
1: They'd believe what everybody else believes, a fine old gentleman.
0: Why?
1: There it is.
0: David.
1: Yes.
0: Are there any more?
1: What?
0: The pills?
1: Myra.
0: There isn't anything else to do, is there, Dave?
1: No. I guess not.
0: Are there more? Enough?
1: Yes, of the little ones in my pocket.
0: These?
1: Yeah.
0: How many?
1: Oh, half a dozen.
0: You said it didn't hurt.
1: No, not much.
0: Oh, David, I didn't want to have children. Front door.
1: Look out the window. See who it is.
0: Dave, I'm afraid.
1: What's there to be afraid of now?
0: Couldn't we go away somewhere, some other country?
1: With what? That's probably the police now.
0: David, here.
1: You'd better go down and tell them something, anything, just so they'll leave us alone. Give us some time.
0: Yes, all right.
1: Myra.
0: Yes.
1: Goodbye, darling.
0: No, wait.
1: Go on.
0: Goodbye.

0: Yes, officer?
1: Good evening, Mrs. O'Connor. I'm sorry, but...
0: Yes, Clancy, I know.
1: I'm afraid you don't, ma'am. I've got some bad news for you, Mrs. O'Connor, about your uncle.
0: Yes, Clancy, yes.
1: I don't know how he could have got out there, but he was just hit by a car.
0: Yes.
1: Yes, ma'am. He's dead.
0: Dead?
1: Yes.
0: Dead. David!

That's all. I tried, but they stopped me. David had died before I got there. That's all. I just wanted to have children. I wish I was dead.

0: Suspense. Produced, edited, and directed by William Spear. Tonight you heard Ozzie Nelson and Harriet Hilliard as stars of Too Little to Live On. Now Mr. Spear joins our stars at the microphone.
1: Ozzie and Harriet, may I tell you sincerely that you are great.
2: Well, thank you indeed, Bill. Do you really mean it?
1: I certainly do.
3: Well, thanks. It's been a real experience to do a show of this kind, Bill. I don't know about Ozzie there, but I never plotted a murder before.
2: And we had such a fine accomplice in the control booth, too.
1: I'm blushing attractively. Incidentally, I'm told that you inherit this broadcast time next week.
2: Yeah, that's right, Bill. Next Friday night at the same time, Harriet and I will be acting like ourselves again in our own show, The Adventures of Ozzie, that's me, and Harriet, that's her. This is our last Sunday coming up.
1: Uh-huh.
3: How about suspense, Bill? You're changing time, too, aren't you?
1: We are, and we have some pretty exciting things planned. Beginning a week from tomorrow, that's Saturday, January 3rd, Suspense will be broadcast as a full-hour series every Saturday from 8 to 9 o'clock Eastern Time.
2: Oh, a full hour. That's wonderful.
3: Tell more.
1: Well, with us every Saturday during the series, as the man who'll lay down the welcome mat and play host to our listeners, will be a very, very distinguished star. I'm very happy and very honored to have him with us. I'll give you another hint. He's an actor-director.
3: I guess you're going to make us wait for his name, huh?
1: Just creating suspense, Harriet. The gentleman's name is Mr. Robert Montgomery.
3: Oh, that's really something.
2: Oh, Bob is great, Bill. Ought to be a wonderful series. Well, shall we wish each other some kind of good luck or something?
1: Fine. I'm sure you've had a Merry Christmas, so let's put in a plug for a Happy New Year to you, and a Happy Friday from now on, too.
2: And a Happy Saturday to you, Bill.
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0: beep, the bop. That you, Vern? Hey, why'd you shut the radio off?
1: How you can stand all that caterwauling's beyond me.
0: Nobody's asking you to listen.
1: That's why I shut it off. Supper ready?
0: In a minute. You better wash up.
1: Anybody drop around today?
0: Oh, sure. Hundreds of people.
1: I asked you, Betty Lou. Anybody drop around?
0: Just old Mr. Collins to pick up the eggs.
1: I saw him. Nobody else?
0: Nobody else.
1: Somebody called. I heard the phone around 3 o'clock.
0: Jesse Froelich. She and Gus might drop over tonight.
1: Hand me the soap.
0: Here.
1: Where'd you go in the car?
0: I went to town and bought 4 yards of dress material out of my egg money. Oh, and I saw the spring coat in Pendleton's window, Vern, honey, and, oh, honest, it's beautiful.
1: Hand me the towel.
0: It's marked down to $30, and, well, I got 7 from my egg money still left. And, well, Vern, honey, could you lend me 23?
1: How many times do I have to tell you we got no money to throw away?
0: Oh, I'll pay you
1: back.
0: That's
1: not the point. You can use that $7 for a better thing.
0: Don't you care how I look?
1: You look fine to me, just like you are. Besides which, you already got more clothes than any other farmer's wife around.
0: Yeah, but most of them, their husband's in debt to everybody. You don't have to worry like they do, Vern. You got money.
1: Well, if I have, I got it by not throwing it away. Yeah, just you be patient, Betty Lou. It'll all be yours someday.
0: But it's only 20.
1: I don't want to hear any more about it. Let's eat.
0: Be right there. Oh, hi, Mr. McCall.
2: Ms. Meeker, Vern around?
0: He's out feeding the stock. Why?
2: You haven't heard the news, huh?
0: What news?
2: Been on the radio every half hour since 5 o'clock.
0: Oh, thanks for reminding me. I meant to turn it back on. Vern don't care much for the radio. What news you talking about, Mr. McCall?
2: Man escaped from state hospital, George Porter.
0: No kidding.
2: He's armed and he's dangerous, plenty dangerous.
0: Gee, is he a killer?
2: Well, that's what they put him away for. Sheriff figured we'd better warn everybody in the area. I just came from the Collinses and the Hinsons are next on my list. You tell Vern, huh?
0: Hey, wait a second. What are we supposed to do?
2: Ain't supposed to do anything, Miss Meeker. Just stay indoors and notify us if you hear anything suspicious. Oh, don't you worry none. We'll get him.
0: Yeah, but well, what if he comes here?
2: Well, ma'am, if he walks up to the door and you ask him who he is and he tells you, then don't let him in. Mighty dark night. Lock your door, Miss Meeker.
0: Oh, don't worry.

0: That's right. Yep, Mr. McCall says he's armed. Well, I don't know.
1: That you, Vern?
2: Well, who do you think it was? Open up.
0: Hold on a second.
2: What's the big idea? Whose car was that I seen?
0: I'll tell you in a second. I'm on the phone. Hello? All right, Jesse. I'll be talking to you. That was Jesse Froelich. I called him to tell him not to come over tonight.
2: Why?
0: There's a crazy killer running around loose. That's why. A murderer's escaped from State Hospital. That car you saw, that was Deputy McCall. They're warning the whole neighborhood. So don't you dare go out there again tonight.
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0: gosh. Jeez, it's 9:30. I'm going to bed.
1: And leave me down here alone?
0: No law says you can't come with me.
1: But I'm not sleepy.
0: Suit yourself. Don't forget to turn off all the lights. Who's there?
2: Our car ran out of gas down the road. Can we use your phone, please?
1: Oh, no, Vern. It might be some kind of trick.
0: Who are you?
2: My name's Jeffries. My wife and I are on our way back to Terre Haute.
1: I'll make his wife say something.
0: Your wife with you?
2: Of course.
0: Well, tell her to say something.
3: I'm Mrs. Jeffries. Please, won't you let us use your phone?
1: Oh, it still might be a trick.
0: Yeah, not likely he'd have a woman with him.
1: I don't care. Tell him to go away or you'll call the police.
0: No call to get so worked up. We got to be sure who you say you are. Slip your driver's license underneath the door. Looks okay.
1: No, Vern.
0: Stop worrying now.
4: May I have my driver's license back?
0: Here.
4: This is my wife, Patricia. I'm Tom Jeffries.
0: Meeker. This here's my wife.
5: How do you do?
1: Don't answer it.
4: What's the matter?
1: There's an escaped murderer loose.
3: What?
6: Sheriff's office, Mrs. Meeker. Can I use your phone?
1: You aren't Mr. McCall.
6: No, ma'am. We got everybody out tonight.
1: Vern, you think it's all right?
0: Why, I reckon. Come in. Yeah, phone's over there.
7: Thanks. All right, all of you.
1: What?
7: Stand just where you are.
1: What are you doing with that gun? Who are you?
7: My name's Porter.
1: The man who escaped...
7: That's right, sis. The man who escaped from the asylum.
1: Oh.
7: Now, everybody, just relax.

0: Yeah, you got any more of that pie, sis?
1: In the kitchen.
0: You, farmer, get it.
2: Get it yourself.
3: Oh, big man.
2: You wouldn't act so tough without that gun.
3: Well, I'll put the gun away, big man. I thought so. All talk, huh? Well, can't say as I blame you. See what I got in my left pocket, farmer?
1: A knife.
3: That's right, lady. Knives are nice and quiet, you know. You think I'm bluffing?
1: No.
3: You ain't ever been in a hospital for the insane. If you got out, you'd want to stay out. You'd do anything to stay out. Anything at all. All right, all of you, sit down. Yeah, that's better. Hey, sis. Tell me something. How come a good-looking babe like you gets hitched up to a farmer here?
1: None of your business.
3: What do you think, farmer? She love you in spite of the way you look? Jeffries, throw me them cigarettes. I got a theory, big man. You look old enough to be wifey's papa. You must be loaded. Is he, sis? How much has he got in the bank? Or maybe he don't trust banks. Maybe he shoves it under the mattress. Is that it, sis?
1: Don't you tell him anything, Vern.
2: I ain't anything to tell. All I got is what you see right here.
3: Oh, I'll bet. How about it, Jeffries? He's loaded, ain't he?
4: I wouldn't know.
5: Oh, we just met the Meekers. Our car ran out of gas.
3: Oh, is that and fact? We... Tough luck, ain't it? Well, that's the way it goes. Now, let's get back to your money, big man. I gotta have some of it. Okay, stay where you are. You, farmer, go answer the phone. And just remember to sound real natural, because this knife is awful sharp. Isn't it, sis? Go ahead, farmer.
2: Hello? Yep. Sure. Okay.
3: Sit back down. Yeah, that was real interesting conversation. Who was it?
2: Ed Caulfield, neighbor.
3: And what did neighbor Caulfield want?
2: Grange meeting tomorrow night.
3: Well, what do you know? You sure lead exciting lives. Where do you think you're going?
4: Just stretching, do you mind?
3: Oh, don't get smart with me, sonny. Sis. You got any rope around the place?
1: Why?
3: Oh, maybe I want to skip rope. You got any?
1: Well, just clothesline in the kitchen.
3: Oh, that'll do fine. Get it.
5: What do you want it for?
3: Well, I'll tell you, chick. You and her is going to tie your husband's up nice and tight.
5: What?
3: And then maybe you and me can get better acquainted. You expecting anybody?
1: No.
3: Speak up, farmer. Just don't forget the knife.
2: Who's there?
6: It's me, Vern, Eldon McCall.
3: Who's he?
1: In the sheriff's office.
3: Tell him just a second.
2: Just a second.
3: All right, farmer. You can let him in, but I'll be right behind the kitchen door with your little wifey. One wrong sound out of you, and she gets it. You catch on?
2: Yeah.
3: Okay. Come on, sis, move.
1: I won't.
3: Move, I said. All right, farmer.
7: What took you so long?
2: Why, I was in the kitchen.
7: Cold as a well digger's ears out there. Oh, howdy, folks.
4: Hello.
5: Hello.
7: I don't recall seeing you two around before.
5: Oh, we live in Terre Haute.
7: Yeah? I got a second cousin lives there. Where's the Mrs. Vern?
2: Kitchen.
7: She tell you I was by before? Well, Sheriff's having us all double back. Looks like Porter might be in the area still. Well, we don't know for sure, but chances are he is. So if you hear anything, call us. How'd you two get here?
5: Huh?
7: I didn't see any car out front.
4: We walked from the highway. We ran out of gas.
7: Oh, want to lift back to town?
5: Oh, yes. Yes.
4: We can't, hon.
5: Huh?
4: We've already called a garage.
7: Oh. Well, I'll be on my way.
5: Officer!
7: Yes, ma'am?
5: Wouldn't you like a cup of coffee?
7: Oh, I would for a fact. I just haven't got the time. Thanks anyway.
3: Real smart, aren't you, Jake? I ought to belt you good.
5: Go ahead, you bully.
3: Oh, you got spunk, Jake. I like that. Hey, Jeffries, how come you turned down the chance to get out of here?
4: You know why. I was afraid of what you'd do to Mrs. Meeker.
3: Smart boy. Don't look so sad, Farmer. You know what they say. While there's life, there's hope. Who knows? Maybe J. Edgar Hoover will stop by later on. All right, sis. Get the rope. Any more beer in this joint, sis?
1: No.
3: Two measly cans. Old farmer, you don't believe in drinking, huh? What do you believe in, farmer? Money? Where you got it stashed away? You can tell us. We're all friends here.
4: I want some water.
3: Okay. Get him some water, chick.
5: Yeah.
3: See? You name it, you get it. I'm real accommodating if you treat me right. You don't want to believe all them stories about me. Anybody do what I done if he got mad enough. Let me tell you something else. There's lots of guys in padded cells who are saner than most people on the outside.
5: Here you are, darling.
4: Thanks, honey.
3: Oh, ain't that sweet, farmer. Hear her call him darling? How come sis don't ever call you that?
2: How long are you going to keep us tied up?
3: Oh, maybe a day, maybe a week, maybe a month. What do you care? You ain't going no place. Yeah, like I was saying, being over in the hospital's no sign of anything at all. I just had a smart lawyer, pleaded insanity, and got away with it. Only now, I don't know how smart he was. I might have gotten off with life. Might have been up for parole in 20 years. Hey, sis, turn on the radio. Yeah, I feel like dancing. Who wants to dance with me? You, chick. Yeah, come on.
5: No.
3: You don't want to be like that, chick.
4: Leave her alone.
3: Or you do what? Come on, Patricia. Or would you rather I made the ropes a little tighter?
5: No. I'll dance with you.
4: You don't have to, honey.
5: It's all right, Tom.
3: Sure, Tom. It's all right. What are you so scared about? I ain't gonna bite you. Closer. That's better. Hey, you sure smell good. You know, you forget how women smell when you're locked up.
8: Please, it's after two. You can't keep them tied up all night.
3: Oh, sure I can, sis.
8: We never did anything to you. Why can't you go away and leave us alone?
3: You get your loving husband to cough up his money, and I might just do that.
8: I can't stand any more of this, Vern. Give him the money and get him out of here.
3: Come on, Vern, old boy. Where you got it here?
2: She don't know what she's saying there. There's no money.
8: Stop it. I'm sick and tired of the way you cry poor all the time. Everybody in the township knows you got money hid all around the place. You want to stay tied up forever?
3: Or worse? There ain't no amount of money worth a man's life, Farmer.
4: Where is it? For heaven's sake, Meeker, tell him. I'll split it with you.
3: You got money, Jeffries?
4: Well, I meant I'll give him a check.
2: Well, even if I had it, he wouldn't leave. The woods are full of policemen. Well, what good would money be to him?
3: Now, look at it this way, Farmer. If I get the money, maybe I leave. Maybe I wait around a few days till they stop looking so hard. But at least that way, you stay reasonably healthy. Now, if I don't get the money, I stick around anyway. But you ain't going to enjoy it at all. Get it, big man? Hey, get him some water, chick.
5: Yes.
3: I just can't seem to control this temper of mine. Real shame.
8: Oh, stop it! Stop it! Vern, honey, I can't stand you being beat up. Tell him where the money is.
3: Oh, Farmer's going to be a big man again.
5: Here, Mr. Meeker.
3: Give me the glass.
5: Huh?
3: He ain't thirsty anymore. Now listen to me, Vern. Don't think I won't mess you up. I'd enjoy it. But maybe you don't care too much about yourself. Okay. How much do you care about your pretty little wifey, huh?
1: Don't you dare come near me.
3: She can't hardly stand me, Farmer. Don't that upset you? You know what I'm going to do if you don't come across? You got any kind of imagination at all? Huh? Me and Sis here. You think about it.
8: No! Vern, please, tell him!
5: Please, Mr. Meeker, please.
4: Leave her alone. I'll give you money.
3: Sure, sure. Write me a check, Sonny, huh? Where is it, Farmer?
2: No more, don't.
9: Our music will continue in a moment. George Porter, convicted murderer who escaped yesterday afternoon from the Lakewood State Hospital, has been captured by state police on the outskirts of Twin Oaks. We repeat, George Porter has been captured. For further details, stay tuned to this station.
3: I didn't figure on that. Well, it's too late to worry about it. All right, Meeker, where's the dough?
5: If you're not Porter, who are you?
3: It doesn't matter, Mrs. Jeffries. All you got to worry about is, do I leave here without her?
2: I know who he is.
1: What, Vern?
2: I know.
3: Who am I?
2: I don't know your name, but you and my wife, I know about that.
4: What are you talking about, Mr. Meeker?
2: I know she's been sneaking off to meet you every chance she gets. Can't live with a woman 5 years almost and not know what's going on.
1: Oh, Vern, please. Don't pay any attention to him, folks. He doesn't know what he's saying.
2: I know, all right. Oh, I tried to pretend it wasn't happening, but that didn't work too good. After a while, it even stopped hurting. I figured it might blow over.
3: How long did it take you to figure out who I was?
2: I think I kind of knew all along.
1: You're lying.
2: Remember when I come back from my chores?
1: Yeah.
2: And you were on the phone? You said it was Jesse. And you were telling her not to come over. Well, later, after he got here, the phone rang again. I said it was Ed Caulfield. Well, it wasn't. It was Jesse to say she decided not to come over. Now, if you'd already told her not to, she wouldn't have called. So it had to be somebody who didn't want me to know about him. Him. You called him to tell him about Porter escaping. You figured that was a good way to get hold of my money without me knowing about you, too.
1: Oh, right. I'm glad it's out. I'm in love with Bill, and he's in love with me. We're going away together. Do you hear? How I stuck it out this long, I'll never know.
3: Quit jabbing the needle, Betty Lou. Okay, Meeker, tell me where the money is and we'll clear out.
2: And if I don't...
3: We can do it the hard way, too. It's your choice. What's so funny?
2: You are. You and her. There ain't any money, and there never was. Oh, I know. Everybody around thinks I got some hid away. That's how I got Betty Lou. That's how I kept her. But I haven't got any money.
1: Oh, he's lying.
2: Go ahead and search. Tear the place up. Doesn't matter now.
3: You're telling the truth. There ain't no money. All this for nothing. Okay, the party's over. I'm leaving.
1: Well, now, wait, Bill. I'll pack a bag.
3: What for?
1: Well, I'm going with you.
3: Not without money, you ain't.
1: But, Bill, you promised.
3: What good are you to me without money? Find yourself another boy. Or stay with Farmer. Oh, here's a little souvenir. It ain't loaded.
8: Oh, Bill, honey. I give up.

0: 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You've been listening to The Long Night, written for Suspense by Walter Black. 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

heard in tonight's story were Ellen McRae as Betty Lou, Bill Adams as Vern, and Sam Gray as Porter. Others in the cast included Charlotte Manson, Herb Duncan, and Walter Black.

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3: And with a tale called Heart's Desire, and with the performance of Lloyd Nolan as Henry Doyle, Roma Wines again hope indeed to keep you in suspense. A New York City dock, jutting out into the Hudson River. A place deserted now this night because the hour is late. Till a man is seen moving down the dock towards the river, moving with a curiously groping, stumbling, aimless walk. And then there is a woman moving out of the shadows, a woman who is a little overdressed with a little too much makeup, sidling over to where the man must cross her path.
4: Hello there.
5: What?
4: I said hello.
5: What's your name?
4: Lucille.
5: What's your last name?
4: Say, you're a fast worker.
5: What's your last name? Tell me.
4: Stop, you're hurting me.
5: Tell me.
4: Carmichael, Lucille Carmichael.
5: Oh, no.
4: What's the idea?
5: No.
4: That hurt.
5: Oh, I'm sorry.
4: What's the matter with you, anyway? Hey, are you in trouble?
5: No, yes.
4: What is it? Were you looking for somebody? Is somebody lost?
5: Yes, I'm looking for someone.
4: Someone you love?
5: Love, yes. Someone that's my whole life.
4: You want to tell me about it? It helps sometimes.
5: What?
4: Well, you don't have to if you don't want to.
5: Yes, they say that a man can remember his whole life if he's drowning and...
4: You didn't come here to...
5: No, I came down here. I don't know why to think, to remember. But if I do tell you, maybe it'll come back like the drowning man. If I could start from the beginning, the very beginning. What was the beginning? My childhood. My father and mother were immigrants. Very poor people. I was hungry ever since I could remember. My mother was a scrub woman in a big office building. Sometimes she'd take me with her at night. And I'd see those big, beautiful offices where important people were working all day long. My father didn't work. Oh, a few days sometimes, that was all. And always at home, there were quarrels. Quarrels, terrible quarrels about money. First, it used to make me sick with misery. My mother and father fighting, I couldn't stand it. And I'd run out and go and walk on the streets, walk through the fashionable neighborhoods, watch the fine people, gaze through the great shop windows of all the beautiful things that were to buy. And above all, I'd come down to the docks near where I lived, watch all the gay and happy people sailing on the great ocean liners to wonderful distant places. Oh, that was the best of all. That was when I knew most clearly that someday I'd grow up and live like those fine people. So I didn't have to think or worry about anything ever anymore. And even when they died, my mother and then my father, it was nothing. To me, they hadn't really existed at all for a long while. Only then, I knew I must find some kind of work to do. So I went to the bank in a fine big building where I always knew I would go. I told them I was ready to go to work there. And they hired me. And after a few days, I decided that I should tell them what I had in mind. So I went to see the president of the bank. I was just 19 years old.
1: Yes? Well?
5: I'm Henry Doyle.
1: Oh, yes. Well, Henry, it's a little unusual for one of our messengers to insist upon seeing the president of the bank personally. But since you're new here...
5: Listen. That's the Aquitania.
1: Oh, is it?
5: Yes. She's sailing this morning. I know when all the big ships sail. Mr. Frizzell, when I go abroad, would you advise that I take the Aquitania?
1: Well, she's a very nice ship.
5: Yes, I think she'd be best.
1: Henry, you may not believe it, but a bank president is a fairly busy man.
5: Oh, yes, that's why I came here to talk to you about my plans.
1: Plans?
5: Mm-hmm. Yes, you see, I plan to be president of the bank someday myself.
1: You what?
5: Oh, not right away, of course, but someday. And I thought I ought to tell you.
1: Well, Henry, that's a very laudable ambition. And there's no reason, if you work hard and devote yourself wholeheartedly to the interests of the bank, why you shouldn't be president someday. Or anything else your heart desires.
5: Oh, you really think that, Mr. Frizzell?
1: Why, of course I do. Remember, Henry, there's always room at the top.
5: Oh, I'm very glad to hear you say so, because that's just what I've always thought myself. And that's what I was, a messenger. First, I was only an ordinary messenger, but then later, as they came to trust me more and more, they gave me more and more important things to do, and till at last, I did only the very confidential things, the most important things of all.
4: 800, 900, 1,000, and 100 more is 21,100. Will you sign for it, please, Henry?
5: Oh, yes.
4: Gee, Henry, doesn't it worry you sometimes, carrying all that money around?
5: What, this? Someday I'll have more than this, much more someday, when my ship comes in. And so I was happy. All day long I saw only the kind of people, my kind of people, the fine, important people that I admired. The kind that someday I was going to be. Oh, I was happy. Until something happened. Something that happened in a single day and that changed my whole life, changed everything.
1: Eh?
5: Henry Doyle, sir.
1: Oh, yes, Henry. Come in.
5: Thank you.
1: I think you know everyone here, don't you, Henry?
5: Oh, yes, I do. How do you do?
1: And Henry, the reason I've sent for you is because we have an old custom here of trying to show our appreciation to those members of our little family whom we feel have given loyal and devoted service to the 42nd Street Bank. And so it gives me great pleasure to present you with this gold watch bearing your name in token of your splendid and outstanding record since the day you joined us, 20 years ago today.
5: What?
1: Well, take it, Henry.
5: 20 years.
1: Yes. And in all that 20 years, gentlemen, Henry never once was absent and never once was late. Henry, congratulations.
6: What about a speech? Bachelor, Henry?
1: Well, Henry, what do you say?
5: 20 years. 20 years. 20 years.
4: $51,200. Will you sign for it, please, Henry?
5: Yes.
4: Say, what's the matter with you today, Henry? You act like you're walking around in a dream.
5: What?
4: I said you act like you're walking around in a dream.
5: For 20 years I've been walking around in a dream. For 20 years. That day, for the first time in 20 years, I did not go directly to the place the bank had sent me. Instead, I wandered through the city to look again at the things I'd dreamed of in my childhood. The beautiful store windows, the elegant, well-dressed people, And the great ocean liners waiting to sail for enchanted far-off places. Things that I knew now could never, never be for me.

0: little park. I'm wondering what was the best thing to do next. And then I saw a policeman coming toward me. And all at once I knew it would be very simple. Officer. Officer.
1: Yeah?
0: I want to be arrested.
1: You're what?
0: Yes, I do. You see, I'm a messenger for the 42nd Street Bank.
1: So what?
0: I've just lost $50,000.

0: For Suspense, Roma Wines are bringing you a star, Mr. Lloyd Nolan, whom you've heard in the first act of Heart's Desire, a radio play by Robert Richards and Arthur Lorentz, which is Roma Wines' presentation tonight of Suspense.
1: Between the acts of Suspense, this is Truman Bradley for Roma Wines. The name Elsa Maxwell stands for gracious hospitality. And here is a timely suggestion from Miss Maxwell.
2: 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Dine by candlelight, if possible. And most important, serve golden Roma Sauterne, well chilled, with the meal. 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
1: That is truly an appealing idea. And as Miss Maxwell suggests, delicious Roma California Sauterne, a wine grower's masterpiece, is the subtle note that tones up the occasion. 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And like all Roma wines, it possesses unvarying goodness, the goodness of selected grapes, picked at their best in California's choicest vineyards, brought to fullest flavor by the ancient skill of Roma's famed wineries. Serve Roma wines regularly. They are quite inexpensive. Remember, more Americans enjoy Roma than any other wine. R-O-M-A, Roma Wines.
0: And now Roma Wines bring back to our soundstage Mr. Lloyd Nolan, who in the character of Henry Doyle continues a narrative well calculated to keep you in suspense.
3: Twenty years of being a messenger for the 42nd Street Bank and with such a fine record as I had, and then suddenly to lose $50,000, they couldn't believe it. They didn't know what to believe. They kept asking me and asking me. And I kept saying the same thing, that I'd fallen asleep on the park bench and that when I woke up, the satchel was gone. And then came the trial. They were all so nice, all my witnesses. And then, finally, it was over.
4: Henry Doyle, in view of the fact that the money in question has never been found, the jury finds itself in more than reasonable doubt of your innocence of complicity to the crime of theft, and therefore finds you guilty, adding, however, a strong recommendation for leniency. That is also my inclination, particularly in view of all testimony here as to your exemplary record in the past. With this in mind, it is nevertheless my necessary duty to sentence you to 4 years in the state penitentiary.
5: Lights out in 15 minutes. Lights out in 15 minutes. Lights out.
6: Lights out. Sleep. How can you sleep behind bars?
3: Oh, I like it when it's time to go to sleep.
6: Yeah?
3: Yes.
6: Don't you sleep kind of restless, Henry?
3: Oh, no. I sleep very well.
6: Hey, Henry, I don't think you ever told me what you're in here for.
3: For losing some money.
6: Yeah? How much?
3: $50,000.
6: And you just lost it, huh?
3: Yeah.
6: What'd they give you?
3: 4 years.
6: Gee, it's tough. And I'll be out in another year myself.
3: Oh, I don't mind.
6: You don't?
3: No, 4 years isn't long to wait. Why should I mind? No, I didn't mind. Because almost every...

0: night, I dream. I dream of the things that I'd done that day when I left the bank for the last time. The things I'd never told anyone. How I'd gone to the stationery store and bought a heavy brown envelope. How I'd thrown the empty satchel away in a vacant lot. How I'd sealed the brown envelope with red sealing wax. How I'd gone to the little pawn shop down by the waterfront with a wide, dirty window. Three crooked steps leading to the door. The little bell had tingled when the door was open. The clocks, 10 or 20 clocks, ticking time away. And the old man in pink shirt sleeves who sat behind the wicket.
1: You want something?
0: You the pawnbroker?
1: That's right.
0: Well, I'm going away for a long time, and I'd like to leave a package.
1: Okay.
0: I'm taking a trip around the world, and I may be away for several years.
1: Well, don't worry. It's perfectly safe here. When you come back, it'll be just as you left it, with the seal unbroken.
0: Well, thank you.
1: I'll have the receipt for you in a minute.
0: Receipt?
1: Sure. Don't you want one?
0: Well, no, I might lose it. I'm going away, see?
1: Then are you going to claim the package?
0: Well, I
1: could just take your name.
0: Oh, yes, that's the best way. I'll leave my name, and you can make some kind of a note on the envelope that it's only to be given to me.
1: Hmm? Okay, let's have it.
0: What?
1: Your name.
0: Oh, my name. Well, you see, my name.
1: It don't have to be your right name. It don't even have to be a name. Just write something on there so you can identify the package.
0: Oh, yes. Well, let me see. Yes. Yes, I'll just write something. Something that I can remember. And always then, just as I was about to write, I'd wake up. Oh, it was a wonderful dream. Even better than the ones I used to have, because this dream was real. And then one night, there in my cell, something happened. I was asleep. I was dreaming again. The same dream.
2: Your name?
0: Oh, my name. Well, you see, my name.
1: It don't have to be your right name. It don't even have to be a name. Just write something on there so you can identify the package.
0: Oh, yeah. Let me see. Yes, I'll just write something. I'll write.
3: Henry. What was the name, Henry? What did you write, Henry? What was the name? What was the name?
0: For a moment, I lay utterly frozen with fear. I was awake, but I'd been sleeping, dreaming, talking. And he'd heard. He knew everything. Everything but the name. The name.
3: What was it, Henry? What was the name, Henry? The name you wrote on the package. What was it, the name?
0: What?
3: Really, you was kind of tossing around in your sleep. I come over to see what was the matter.
0: Oh, was I?
3: Yeah, I guess you was kind of having a nightmare, huh, pal?
0: Nightmare? Yeah, yes, it was a nightmare. For a while, I was afraid even to sleep. The fear I'd say out loud what I'd written on that envelope and he'd hear. And then all that I'd planned for would be gone. I knew I must force it all from my mind, as I had done with unpleasant memories when I was a child. I spoke less and less. Last, I didn't even speak at all. The last 2 years, I didn't speak at all. Even when the warden called me to his office to tell me I was once again a free man, I didn't answer him. I didn't speak at all. I was free. At last, free of everything. I could hardly wait for the train to carry me back to New York. And then the pawn shop.
4: Yes, the same dirty window, the same crooked steps, same tinkling bell. All those clocks ticking time. The clocks. My dream was about to come true. And then my heart almost stopped beating. The man. That man behind the iron wicket. It wasn't the same man.
5: Okay, well, you have.
4: You're not the pawnbroker.
5: No.
4: But he's an old man. He wore pink shirt sleeves and...
5: He's dead.
4: What?
5: You're talking about my father. He died 3 years ago.
4: Dad? Oh, but you're his son.
5: Yeah.
4: Then you're carrying on the business.
5: Yeah.
4: Look. I left a package here 4 years ago. I told your father that...
5: Got the receipt?
4: No, I didn't take one.
5: Now, look, but we don't...
4: I tell you, I didn't take one. See, I was going away on a dangerous trip. I was afraid I'd lose it. So your father said it would be enough to give him a name. He wrote a note on the package.
5: What was the package like?
4: Well, it was a brown envelope, oh, but so big, and sealed with red wax.
5: Oh, yeah, I remember seeing that. Hold on a minute.
4: Oh, good. Your father said I wouldn't have any trouble. He said I'd just have to mention the name, you know?
5: Yeah, that's what it says here on the envelope.
4: Oh, that's good. Can I have it, please?
5: Sure, just give me the name.
4: Of course. The name... The name's... It's funny, isn't it? It slipped my mind for a minute. Isn't that silly? I just can't remember it for a minute.
5: You sure this is your envelope?
4: Well, of course it is. I told you what it looked like, didn't I? I described it perfectly, didn't I? Wide, brown envelope, sealed with red wax. Look, go on.
5: What about the name? I mean, what's written here?
4: Now, listen, you must know it's mine. You must know that envelope belongs to me. You must give it to me.
5: Oh, I must I? What's in it?
4: Well, this. What difference does that make?
5: If you know so much about it, you ought to know what's in it.
4: Now, listen. That's my envelope. Give it to me.
5: Look, Bud, don't tell me what to do. The note here says not to give it to anybody unless the name is presented. Now, what's the name?
4: It's...
5: So long.
4: No, look.
5: No name, look, no envelope.
4: I'll remember it in just a second, please.
5: Sure,
4: will you?
5: Sure. Why don't you go outside? Maybe the air will help.
4: No, but wait.
5: Go
4: please.
5: On outside.
4: Please, will you?
5: Go on, beat it.
4: All right, but I'll be back. I'll be back. That's my package. I'll remember and I'll be back. I'll be back.
0: I wandered through the streets. I beat my head with my fist, trying to remember. While I was in prison, I'd forgotten it. I'd made myself forget it. Now I couldn't remember. Names raced through my mind, but none of them were right. I began running, looking at names in the street, on the shops, anywhere I could see them. Names.
6: Arthur Meany,
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10: Sylvia Torrance, lingerie.
9: William D. Roberts, furniture.
11: Billy Canfield, drapes.
9: Dorothy Gregory, hats.
11: Arnold Milton, shoes.
10: Delaney, sport rugs.
9: Lawton for liquor.
11: Benson for books.
9: Graham for gowns.
10: Alan Wilson.
11: Edith Parker.
10: Martin Slater.
9: D. Billings.
11: R. Nelson.
10: D. Dawson.
9: Dixon.
11: Denby.
10: Green.
9: Gray.
11: Brent.
10: Miller.
9: Muller.
11: Muller.
10: Martin.
9: Minton.
11: Minton.
10: May.

0: And what? What'd you say your name was?
1: Lucille. Lucille Carmichael.
0: No, no, I can't remember.
1: Gee, Henry, I feel sorry for you. Honest.
0: You've been swell, but it's no use.
1: Try again, Henry. Try to think back.
0: I can't.
1: You've got to. Maybe it wasn't a name at all, see? Hey, what were you thinking about when you wrote in the package?
0: I don't.
1: You must have been thinking about something.
0: I was thinking about everything I'd always wanted to do, the things I was going to buy, places I was going to go. That was it, mostly, the places I was going to go. All over the world, just wandering. Everywhere I wanted. Just wandering to my heart.
1: Henry. What is it, Henry?
0: To my heart. My heart's... heart's desire. That's it. Heart's desire, that's what I wrote on the package, I remember. I can get it, my money, $50,000.
1: Henry, wait!
0: Wait, why? I'm going to get my money.
1: You can't get it tonight. It's too late.
0: Oh, I'll wake him up.
1: Then he'll be suspicious.
0: I don't care, it's mine.
1: Henry, wait. Now, be calm for a minute.
0: Oh, how can I be calm?
1: Just sit down here beside me. For a minute, come on.
0: I don't
1: look want... down at the water. That'll help you to get calm. See? The water is so calm.
0: I don't want to look at the water. I want to go
1: Henry,
0: get... What?
1: Can you swim?
0: No, I can't. What's the difference? What are you doing? Stop!
2: No! No! I remember... Heart's desire! Heart's desire!

And that is the end of the story, of Henry's story. But you might have suspected that it was not quite the end of the story if you had seen a little item in the newspaper 2 weeks later under shipping news. I will read it to you. Miss Lucille Carmichael, who recently came into an inheritance from a long-lost relative, has engaged the royal suite of the Aquitania and is sailing for Europe tomorrow. Her stay abroad will be indefinite.

0: And so closes Heart's Desire, in which Roma Wines have brought you Mr. Lloyd Nolan as star of tonight's study in Suspense.
1: Before Mr. Nolan returns to the microphone, let me say a word for Roma Wines, the sponsor of Suspense. 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
3: 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Mr. Spear has asked me to pass along to you the word that next Thursday, your stars will be two of Hollywood's favorite people, Miss Nancy Kelly and Mr. Helmut Dantin. I'll be listening. I know you will, too. Good night.
0: Suspense is produced, edited, and directed by William Spear. Lloyd Nolan will soon be seen in the picture Captain Eddie, produced by 20th Century Fox, who are now celebrating their 30th anniversary. 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

This is the Man in Black, here to introduce Columbia's program, Suspense. In Hollywood this evening, our two distinguished stars are the lovely actress Margot and the polished young actor from Holland, Mr. Philip Dorn. A story by John Dixon Carr dealing with very strange happenings aboard an ocean liner and called Cabin B-13 is tonight's tale of suspense. If you have been with us before, you will know that suspense is compounded of mystery and suspicion and dangerous adventure. In this series are tales calculated to intrigue you, to stir your nerves, to offer you a precarious situation and then withhold the solution until the last possible moment. And so with Cabin B-13, and with the performances of Margot as Anne Brewster and Philip Dorn as Dr. Carl Heinrich, we again hope to keep you in suspense.

0: come now in happier peacetime days to a great ocean liner on the night of her departure for Europe. There she is at the West 22nd Street Pier, the 25,000-ton Mauravania of the White Planet Line. Smoke from her three funnels coils up lazily in mild October air. You can see the decks, white and shiny like shoeboxes, and the string of lights along them, and the band standing by on A-deck to play her out. You can hear the murmur of an excited crowd and the rattle of the steam winches as cargo is lowered into the hold. You can see the bustle of activity, and the second officer standing at the head of the gangplank as two rather late passengers hurry through the customs shed towards that gangplank.
1: It's all right, Ricky. We are not too late.
2: No, and I thought we'd be in time.
1: A honeymoon in Europe. 3 whole months with nothing to worry about.
2: That's right, dear. And you've been my wife for, let's see, practically 5 hours now.
1: I believe the correct phrase is, it was so sudden, Mr. Brewster.
2: So sudden that we have to travel on our own passports instead of a husband and wife one. I hope they don't think you're not an honest woman.
1: I'm going to act like a complete wanton just to devil you. Oh, what about our tickets, Ricky? Do we give them to that officer standing at the top of the gangplank?
2: No, honey, you keep your ticket. The cabin steward will come around and collect it after we're underway.
1: And the money, Ricky?
2: It's a lot of money, Ann. $10,000 in cash. Maybe I better turn it in at the purser's office for safekeeping.
1: Yes, maybe you had. Wait a minute, Ricky.
2: What is it, then?
1: Wait. Do you mind if we stand here for a second before we go up the gangplank?
2: Well, what's the matter? You're not ill, are you?
1: No, but getting over brain fever isn't any joke.
2: Oh, I know, dear.
1: You see, Ricky, I ought to be eager and excited like all those people up there, but suddenly you get fancies. Queer, sick fancies. Suddenly, right now, all I can think of is the night and the wind and all the black water in the dark.
2: And that's exactly the kind of morbid fancy I'm trying to cure you of.
1: I know, Ricky. I'll be good, but I was just thinking of a story.
2: What story?
1: Oh, never mind. It doesn't matter. Which way do we go?
2: Up the gangplank, through that door there, and then down on the elevator to B deck. And no more horrors, do you understand? Here we are, Ann. B deck and cabin number... Good Lord. B-13.
1: B-13.
2: You're not superstitious, are you?
1: Why, no, dear, not about things like that. Open the door.
2: Here we are. Lights on and...
1: Oh, Ricky, darling. It's a beautiful cabin.
2: Best I could get. Well, they've got our luggage in anyway, and... Over there, madam, you'll find a basket of fruit and some books from your obedient servant.
1: Oh, you are nice to me. And I'm feeling so much better, Ricky. I will be all right, darling.
2: Of course you will. But you won't find any detective novels among those books.
1: Please. Please, Ricky.
2: Detective novels may be all right for presidents and college professors, but they're straight poison to you. You'll read love stories and like it.
1: You know, Ricky, I keep thinking and thinking about that story I mentioned.
2: What story, dear?
1: It's an old one. You probably know it, but it was new to me. A woman and her daughter arrive in Paris and go to a hotel.
2: Oh, you mean the old Paris Exposition story?
1: Yes, that's it. The daughter goes out. When she returns, her mother has disappeared. And even the hotel room isn't the same. The proprietor of the hotel swears the girl came there alone and that there never was a mother. The whole room is different when she goes back to look at it. The girl goes to the police, and they won't believe her, and she's nearly crazy. Of course, it turns out that the mother has caught bubonic plague and died, and they're hushing it up so that the visitors won't keep away from the city and ruin the whole exposition,
2: but... you've got to stop this kind of talk.
1: I know. But imagine being in a situation like that, with all those queer eyes staring at you. Wondering if you'd lost your reason. Wondering if your brain had cracked and the whole world might dissolve and... Listen.
2: Well, that's the last call, Ann. We'll be underway any minute now.
1: You know, Ricky, I would like to see the skyline go past and the Statue of Liberty and the rest of it.
2: Well, then why not go up and see it? I've got to deposit this money in the purser's office on C-deck.
1: But I don't like you to leave me.
2: Oh, now look here, dear. You don't think I'm going to disappear, do you?
1: I suppose I don't really. When I get these ideas, and I can't help it, Ricky, I wish you'd wallop me.
2: I'm not going to wallop you, Ann, but you've got to stop being afraid. You certainly won't disappear in a crowded ship with any number of people all around you. As for me, I defy Houdini himself to make me vanish.
1: Don't talk like that.
2: I'm not going to vanish, and neither is this cabin, dear. Now, run along. I'll join you on deck as soon as I can.
1: All right, Ricky. I'll be good.
3: End with your gangplank! End with your gangplank!
4: Gangplank, please, sir!
3: Close the rails! Stand by!
1: Eager people, excited people, happy people, all crowding up to the rail to wave goodbye. Nothing to worry about, nothing on their minds except...
5: Except what?
1: Oh.
5: Except seasickness, madam?
1: Oh.
5: I beg your pardon. I hadn't meant to startle you, believe me.
1: Please don't mention it. How silly of me. It was my fault. I haven't been very well.
5: I noticed it, madam, if you'll forgive me. That was why I spoke to you. As you see by my uniform, I'm the ship's doctor.
1: This is a British ship, isn't it? But you don't sound British.
5: No, I'm an Austrian, madam. Dr. Paul Heinrich, at your service. I'm not very popular in my own country today. Days of colored shirts and vacant minds.
1: I'm Mrs. Brewster, Doctor. Anne Brewster. When does the ship go?
5: In about a second, Mrs. Brewster. You will hear the whistle, then the band will strike up, all langs in, and then...
1: We're moving, aren't we?
5: Yes. Oh. Don't you feel the vibration of the engine? I imagine this is not your first crossing, madam.
1: Oh, I'm afraid it is, Dr. Heinrich. My husband's crossed many times, he tells me, but not on this ship.
5: Well, then I hope you're a good sailor.
1: Why, Dr. Heinrich?
5: Well, because we'll run into some very dirty weather once we are out at sea. October is a very bad month for traveling.
1: Well, if I do get seasick, Doctor, I'll rush straight to you, and I'll expect to be cured.
5: Let me tell you a secret, madam. There are two common ailments for which medical science has no cure. One is ordinary seasickness, and the other is hangover. Tomorrow morning I shall be dealing with both.
1: And enjoying it?
5: Oh, no. Sympathizing with it. That's all I can do. How do you like the Mauravania?
1: Oh, it's a magnificent ship from what I've seen of it. And you know they've given us a very nice cabin down on B deck, B-13. What's the matter? Why are you looking at me like that?
5: I beg your pardon. Did you say B-13?
1: Yes. Why not?
5: You're quite sure of that, madam?
1: Why, yes, of course I'm sure of it. I saw the number on the door. Why not?
5: Well, because...
1: Go on, Dr. Heinrich.
5: Because there's no such cabin aboard a ship. I'm not joking, Mrs. Brewster. You see, some people are superstitious. Many ships, like this one, omit number 13 on each deck. You must have been mistaken.
1: What are you trying to tell me? Do you think I saw something that wasn't there?
5: No, Mrs. Brewster, not at all.
1: Then come along with me. I'll show you. I'll prove to you that there is a number 13. Will you come along?
5: Yes, Mrs. Brewster. I think perhaps I had better escort you.
1: Stewardess, stewardess!
6: Yes, miss. Yes, ma'am. Come in straight away.
1: Tell me, stewardess, this is B-deck, isn't it?
6: B-deck, ma'am? Why, yes, ma'am. No doubt about that.
1: But Dr. Heinrich and I have been all over this part of the ship looking for cabin number 13, but we don't...
5: I've been trying to convince this lady stewardess that there's no such cabin, cabin number 13 on this ship.
6: Why, there sure to heaven isn't, ma'am. And never has been. I've served aboard the Mauravania a matter of 8 years, and I ought to know.
1: But I tell you, I saw it. I was in there. It was a big cabin with a private bathroom attached. The walls were paneled in light oak, and the furniture was rosewood and yellow satin, and the portholes were like real windows.
6: No, that's not much good, ma'am.
5: No, I'm afraid not. Most of the cabins hereabouts look like that. May I ask you, what name was the cabin booked in?
1: Brewster, naturally. Mr. and Mrs. Richard E. Brewster.
6: Yeah, let's have a look on my list. No. No, there's no Brewster here, ma'am.
7: I tell you, I was in there. They even delivered the luggage. I saw it.
6: Excuse me, ma'am. But I had a look-see in all the cabins I'm in charge of, just to see if the passengers wanted anything. And I don't remember any luggage with a Brewster label on it.
1: Wait a minute. There may be a partial explanation of this.
5: Ah, you see, that's better, Mrs. Brewster. I was hoping you might find one.
1: Ricky, that's my husband. Ricky and I have only been married a very short time, and when my maid printed the baggage label, she must have made them out in my maiden name. I never noticed at the time.
6: Oh, what name might that be, ma'am?
1: Thornton. Anne Marie Thornton.
6: Oh, Lord, miss. Now, why couldn't you have said that before? I remember it well. Two silk cases and a little trunk. They're in B-16 now.
1: Where's B-16?
6: Right behind you, miss. You're standing practically in front of the door.
1: Oh, thank goodness. Oh, yes, but, what about my husband's luggage?
6: There's no gentleman's luggage in that cabin, miss. Your husband's or any other gentleman's, if you know what I mean.
7: I won't stand for this. Where's Ricky? What have you done with Ricky?
5: Please, Mrs. Brewster. There's one easy way to settle this.
1: Settle it? How?
5: Just look down the corridor. You notice the man coming towards us? The man with the two gold stripes around his sleeve?
1: Well?
5: That's Mr. Marshall, our second officer. Did you ever see him before?
1: Yes. Yes, of course I have. He was standing at the top of the gangplank when Rick and I got aboard.
5: Exactly. So he might be able to tell us something.
1: Oh.
5: Mr. Marshall? Mr. Marshall?
8: Yes, Doctor, what's up?
5: Would you mind coming here for a moment?
8: Well, not at all, old boy. Always glad to oblige a chap who may have to cut me up at any moment. What may I do for you?
5: Take a good look at this young lady. And tell me, have you seen her before?
8: Seen her before? My dear chap, if I had overlooked, the young lady will pardon me, I know, a passenger as charming as this lady is, I would be less of the gentleman than I fancy myself.
5: You saw her coming aboard tonight?
8: Oh, yes, certainly.
5: And, of course, you saw the gentleman who was with her.
8: The gentleman who was with her?
7: Yes, yes, yes!
8: Oh, but there was nobody with her, old boy.
5: You're quite certain of that, Mr. Marshall?
8: Well, my dear doctor, she was the last of them to come aboard. I'll take my Bible oath there was no other passenger with her, or ahead of her, or behind her, if it comes to that.
7: You're lying! You're lying to me!
5: Please, please, Mrs. Brewster, lower your voice.
1: I know what it is. It's the old Paris trick, like in the story. But you won't get away with it, do you hear?
8: Now, look here, madam.
7: I'll go to the purser. I'll go to the captain. Oh, dear Father in heaven, won't anybody believe me?
0: Later that night, in the captain's room just abaft the bridge, there is a conference of ship's officers. Outside, stung by spray, clinging to the bulkhead rail in the dark, a frightened girl waits until the door of the cabin's room opens.
9: Will you bring the young lady in, Dr. Heinrich? Close the door.
5: Yes, sir. Here we are. This is Captain Wainwright. Now, just tell your story straightforwardly and, please, don't excite yourself.
9: Well, maybe we can get some decision into this matter. Will you sit down here beside my desk, Miss Thornton?
7: My name is Brewster, Captain. Mrs. Ann Brewster.
9: Whatever you say, Mrs. Brewster.
7: Thank you very much, Captain.
9: I might tell you, ma'am, I've got a lot on my mind already. My first officer comes aboard with an attack of flu. I'm facing an equinoctial gale short-handed, and now this has to happen on top of it.
7: I'm terribly sorry. I can't help that, Captain. But I want to know what they've done with Ricky.
9: Just one moment, please, while I get this straight. By this time, I understand, you yourself have personally interviewed practically every single passenger aboard this ship. Is that true?
7: Yes, it's true.
9: But your alleged husband is not here. Is that true?
7: Yes, that's true,
9: but In the meantime, the purser has sent a squad of men to search this ship. They've searched every inch of it. You can take my word for that. There's nobody hidden. Your husband's not here. According to Mr. Marshall, who's standing over there...
7: I see him.
9: According to Mr. Marshall, he never was here.
8: Oh, hang it all, Miss Thornton. You needn't glare at me like that. We couldn't see the chap. He wasn't there, now could we?
9: Be quiet, Mr. Marshall.
8: Yes, I'm sorry.
9: No, I'm not unreasonable, Mrs. Brewster. I think you'll admit that. But what can I do? What can I say? Can you offer any proof, even, that this husband of yours ever existed?
1: Proof? Yes, of course I can.
5: Excuse me for interrupting, but would you mind, Captain, if we ask a question or two?
9: No, Doctor, go ahead. I tell you I'm going daft myself.
5: If you were married, Mrs. Brewster, you must be carrying a joint husband and wife passport. Where is that?
1: Well, there wasn't time to get one. We each carried our own passport.
5: Oh, I see. But still, there must be someone back in America who can confirm what you say if we got in touch by radio telephone. Your parents, for instance.
1: I haven't got any parents. They're dead.
5: What about relatives, then, or a guardian?
1: My guardian is a trust company. The administrators don't even know I'm married.
5: But somebody must have performed the ceremony of marriage. The parson, the justice of peace.
1: Yes, of course, of course. But, oh, I can't remember the name of the town.
9: You don't remember the name of the town?
5: Well, tend to your chair, Mrs. Brewster. The ship is going to pitch again.
9: How's the glass looking, Mr. Marshall?
10: Barometer's rising, sir. This weather won't hold long. We shall be in the fog before morning, though.
9: We're in a fog now, if you ask me. This lady says she...
1: I'm terribly sorry, but I'm trying to think of it. It was a little town in upstate New York where they can marry you at a moment's notice. Ricky kept the certificate. I was confused. I haven't been well.
5: No, you haven't.
1: You see, Ricky had been away, and he came back, and I was in love with him, and he sort of swept me off my feet, and... Oh, what's the use?
10: Not much use, apparently.
9: If you'll take my advice, ma'am, you'll go below to your cabin and get some sleep. I'll send the doctor down to mix you a sedative.
1: You think I'm crazy, don't you?
9: I think you're a little overwrought, ma'am.
1: What I can't understand is why. Why should you want to do this? It can't be the bubonic plague this time.
9: Bubonic plague, ma'am? Who said anything about the bubonic plague?
1: Never mind. But I'll show you. You're all against me, except maybe the doctor. But I'll show you. I'll prove it to you. I am going downstairs, and I don't want anybody to follow me. Good night. Good night, all of you.
10: Well, I'm glad that's over.
9: Look here, Mr. Marshall.
10: Huh?
9: You think it's quite safe to trust her out there alone?
10: Well, I don't know, sir. She's mad as a hatter, if you ask me.
9: You think she might do something foolish?
10: Well, I think she might chuck herself overboard if we're not careful.
9: What's your opinion, Doctor?
5: I can give you my opinion, gentlemen, in a very few words. That girl is as sane as you are.
9: What's
5: sane?
9: That?
5: Wait and hear what I have to say. I shared your own belief at first, but I've been talking to her all evening. I've heard her whole story, and there's not a psychopathic trait in her nature. She firmly believes in this husband.
10: Yes, Doctor. A lot of people firmly believe they're Napoleon, but they get tossed into loony bins, just the same.
5: This matter is not a joke, Mr. Marshall. I tell you, this man exists. Or did exist.
9: What do you mean, Doctor?
5: I suppose he has been murdered. Perhaps he has been murdered and thrown overboard.
9: Murdered? Thrown overboard?
5: If you remember, Richard Brewster was carrying a very large sum of money in cash. His wife's wedding gifts. Practically all her inheritance. He meant to go to the purser's office. But he never got there. That money might have been a great temptation.
9: To whom?
5: To a stewardess, perhaps, or even to a ship's officer.
10: Just exactly what are you getting at?
5: Well, numbers on doors can be changed easily enough. Just print a small card and put it on the metal slot on the door.
9: I still want to know what you're driving at.
5: If you use your intelligence, gentlemen, I think you will understand how a man can be made to vanish into thin air. And why Mr. Marshall saw never another passenger. You still don't see it?
9: No, I do not.
5: Well, then listen. And I'll explain exactly how it was made.
0: Four o'clock, the hour of suicides and bad dreams. The gale has subsided, the sea is calm. The SS Moravania creeps blindly at barely 8 knots through a thick and strangling fog. The whole ship is dark, sealed up in sleep. There's no sound in all that mournful dimness, except when the foghorn cries out a warning overhead. Even cabin B-16 is dark. And Brewster, still fully dressed, lies restlessly across one of the berths. A head almost touching the intercabin telephone.
7: What was... Oh, I thought I heard... Telephone. Yes? Hello?
11: It's me, Ann. Take it easy now.
7: Ricky! Ricky, where are you?
11: Quiet. Keep your voice down.
7: Where are you, Ricky? What happened to you? Are you hurt?
11: No, I'm not hurt, but he nearly got me.
7: Who nearly got you?
11: Listen, dear. I can't explain over the phone, and I don't dare go down there. Can you meet me up on deck?
7: Yes, of course. Where?
11: Do you know the boat deck?
7: Boat deck? Which one is that?
11: The top deck, where all the lifeboats are slung.
7: Oh, yes, I know it.
11: Well, go to the starboard side.
7: Yes?
11: That's the right-hand side, facing forward. Find the fourth lifeboat from the aft companionway.
7: Yes.
11: There's a thick fog, and nobody will see us.
7: Ricky. What is it? Ricky! He's gone.
12: Excuse me, miss, but I thought I heard somebody talking in here.
1: Stewardess, what are you doing up at this time of the night?
12: If I might ask, miss, what are you doing up and dressed? Oh, you ought to get some sleep, miss. You really ought.
1: It might interest you to know, stewardess, that I've just been talking to my husband.
12: Now, look here, miss. Don't start that all over again. Please, don't start that all over again.
1: You all pretended to think I was mad, didn't you? And you nearly drove me mad. Ricky's beaten the whole crowd of you, and I'm going out on deck to meet him now.
12: Out on deck, miss.
1: That's what I said. Where's my coat?
12: Don't go out there, miss. Not in the state of mind you're in. And the fog's so thick, you can't hardly see your hand in front of your face.
1: Stand away from the door, please.
12: Suppose, miss, I didn't want to let you go out there.
1: I don't think that would matter much. You probably heard that mad people have 10 times ordinary strength, and I'm stronger than you anyway.
12: Miss, I'm a-begging you.
1: Stand away from that door.

0: One, two, third.
1: Anne, is that you?
0: Yes. Ricky. Ricky, darling, where are you?
1: Here. Duck your head under the lifeboat. Here, take my hand.
0: But isn't it horribly dangerous out there on the edge? There's no railing along the side of the ship.
2: Don't worry, Anne. I won't let you fall. Look out!
1: One overboard here. We're well aft near the propellers. The suction would carry into the propeller blades and... Listen.
0: I can't hear anything except the foghorn.
1: Yeah, but I can. There's somebody walking along the deck. And I can see a flashlight moving in the fog.
3: You're quite right, my friend. You can see a flashlight moving in the fog.
0: Dr. Heinrich, what are you doing here?
3: At the moment, young lady, I'm covering both of you with a revolver. Please don't move.
4: So, you were in the conspiracy, Dr. Heinrich.
3: May I ask you, what conspiracy?
4: The whole ship's conspiracy to say Richard Brewster didn't exist.
3: My dear young lady, you can set your mind at rest. There never was any ship's conspiracy against you. The people you spoke to were perfectly honest.
4: Including Mr. Marshall, I suppose.
3: Yes, including Mr. Marshall.
1: Man, what is this all?
3: Stand back there.
4: I suppose he was telling the truth when he said nobody came up the gangplank before or after me.
3: I beg your pardon. That was not what he said. He said no passenger came up the gangplank at this time.
4: Well, what's the difference?
3: A great crime is arranged for tonight, young lady. No less a crime than murder.
0: Murder? Who's going to be murdered?
3: You are.
0: What?
3: That, I repeat, is a scheme. But there is no conspiracy and only one criminal.
0: Oh. And who is the criminal?
3: The criminal is the man standing beside you. Your so-called husband.
0: Ricky? Oh, you don't know what you're saying.
3: I think I do. Marshall, of course, did see someone walk up the gangplank, loitering behind you. But he never dreamt of associating the person in any way with you. He saw a ship's officer returning from shore leave in civilian clothes.
0: A ship's officer?
3: Yes. The man you call your husband, his name isn't Richard Brewster. His real name is Blaney. And he's the first officer of the Mauravania.
0: Are you trying to tell me
3: that the captain can identify him. He's actually British, though he can fake an American accent very well. He has already got a wife in England, and he's planning to join her with the $10,000 he got from you.
0: I don't believe it. I don't. Ricky, why don't you say something?
3: Oh, he planned it very cleverly, I must admit. He never let you know he was ship's officer, did he? He's been away for some time, naturally, though he persuaded you to marry him in a hurry.
0: Ricky, is this true?
3: He has the money, you see. All he did was hang a dummy number on the cabin door, remove it later, put on his uniform, and walk away with his own luggage.
0: But Captain Wainwright told us that the first officer had come aboard tonight with...
3: With a bad attack of flu, yes. Our friend couldn't be seen in public until after he disposed of you. The best thing was to convince everybody you were insane, as he did. Then, when you went overboard tonight...
4: They would all believe it was suicide.
3: Exactly. But I began to suspect this Brewster, because you quoted him as telling such an obvious lie. He said he had never traveled in the Mauravania, yet he could direct you all over the ship, and even knew where the purser's office was. So I went to his cabin, found it empty, searched, and found your $10,000.
0: Look out, Dr. Henry!
3: Put it down, you fool! Put it down!
0: He's overboard! You shot him! You shot him!
3: Those shots, my dear, never touched him.
0: Never touched him?
3: No. The weight of the iron carried him over backwards when he lifted it. It was the weight he was going to use to sink your body.
0: Ricky! The propellers! The ship's propellers!
3: Yes, they suck you under.
0: Oh, doctor. Doctor, I can't stand this.
3: It won't be easy, my dear. It won't be easy, I know, but believe me, this way is better.

0: And so closes Cabin B-13, starring Margot and Philip Dawn, tonight's tale of suspense. With our two stars tonight were Dennis Hoy as Captain Wainwright and William Johnstone as Ricky Brewster. This is the man in black who conveys to you Columbia's invitation to spend this half hour in suspense with us again next week, same time, when our star will be one of the screen year's most sensational newcomers, Mr. Gene Kelly. Mr. Kelly will be supported by Hans Conried and William Johnstone. The producer and director of suspense is William Speer, who with Lud Gluskin and Lucian Marowick, conductor and composer, and John Dixon Carr, the author, collaborated on tonight's Suspense.
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0: Is the line still busy? I just don't see how it could still be.
1: Oh, it isn't the line, Miss McCauley. It's the circuit. I've been simply swamped all afternoon. I haven't been able to get a call through to the police station for over an hour. Yeah. And the mayor's office has been busy.
0: Yes, I know. I'm sorry to trouble you, but it's terribly important.
1: Well, if you want to hang on, Miss McCauley, I'll try again in a minute.
0: Oh, all right.
1: It's been this way ever since the news got out about finding poor Lavinia. You heard about it, I suppose.
0: Yes.
1: Oh, just a minute, Miss McCauley. I got another call. Yes. This is the operator. No, I'm sorry. That line is still busy. Yes, I'll call you just as soon as I can give you a connection. Oh, I'm sorry, Miss McCauley, but you see what I mean. Oh, dear.
0: Oh, Miss Welsh, by the way,
1: it was bad enough last week when they found that other poor girl. But this time, the whole town is on its ear. And I can't say that I blame them. What with a maniac loose and nobody knowing who.
0: Yes, I meant to ask you, Miss Welsh. Are they sure that Lavinia... I mean, that it was the same thing as the Webb girl last week?
1: Why, yes. Why, I thought you knew.
0: I just knew she'd been found.
1: Oh, goodness, yes. There was never any doubt about it. Whoever it was, he used a knife just like on the other girl. And then there was that same crazy cross on her forehead, you know, made with orange lipstick. That's why they're calling him, you know, the lipstick killer.
0: Oh, yes. As I thought it must be that. But I wasn't sure. I didn't know.
1: Oh, yes, they're looking all over the state for him by now. But, of course, they don't have much to go on. And the chances are that he's right here in this town anyway. Oh, I'll try to get your call for you now, Miss McCauley.
0: Thank you.
1: Oh. I'm sorry, Miss McCauley. That circuit is still busy.
0: But it can't...
1: Well, why don't I call you back when I get through? It shouldn't be very long.
0: All right. But please try to hurry it. It's really important. Terribly important. While I was waiting for the call, I went to the front door to start locking up. It was coming on evening, a warm summer evening, and ordinarily up and down the street the windows would be open, all but mine, and you'd hear the sound of a piano or a radio drifting out onto the still summer air, and people would be sitting in swings and hammocks on their front porches, enjoying the coolness at the end of the day. But not on this day. Not this evening. I locked my door, too. I went around the big, gloomy old house, checking all the windows, just like the others. Not that I needed to, really. They'd been locked ever since Father died. And he went away. All in that one terrible week nearly 4 years ago. Yes, they'd been locked, and I hadn't left the house more than a half a dozen times, and nobody... Nobody had come here. Why should they? I didn't want to see them, nor they me. I was the town's queer one. But all that was going to be different now. From now on, everything was going to be very, very different. Yes, hello?
1: I've got your party now, Miss McCauley. Go ahead, please.
0: Oh.
1: Hello?
0: Oh, Helen, is that you?
1: Yes, who's this?
0: It's Anna. Anna McCauley.
1: Why, Anna. Why, what a surprise.
0: How have you been, Helen?
1: Oh, just fine. You know, there's nothing ever the matter with me. But how are you, Anna?
0: Oh, I'm well. You know, I've been living rather quietly these last few years.
1: Yes, I know. I mean, I'd heard...
0: It's been a long time, hasn't it, Helen?
1: Why, yes. I haven't heard your voice for... Well, how long has it been?
0: Nearly 4 years.
1: Has it?
0: 3 years and 11 months, this week, to be exact.
1: Oh, that long, has it? Well, it doesn't seem possible, and we were such good friends.
0: Helen, Helen, I hope you don't think. I mean, those last few times you called and I didn't answer.
1: Oh, darling, of course not. I knew how you must be suffering, your father passing on so suddenly that way. And you'd always been so close. I wouldn't have even bothered you at such a time, only that we'd been such good friends, and I thought maybe I could help. And then, of course, I heard later anyway that... Well, that is, I...
0: Yes. Yes, I suppose you must have heard some rather strange things about me, Helen.
1: Oh, not strange, dear, no. But we all knew you wanted to be alone in your grief, and we respected that feeling naturally.
0: I know. But sometimes I've been afraid people didn't quite understand, though.
1: Of course they did. Well, darling, now that you're back in the world again, so to speak, you must come over and see me. I'm staying with my mother now, but you know that anyway.
0: Yes. Helen.
1: Yes, dear?
0: Helen... It wasn't just an accident, my calling you this way.
1: Well, I should hope not.
0: I want to ask you a favor. a tremendous favor.
1: Why, of course, darling, anything.
0: I want you to come over here to the house.
1: I should say I would. I'll try to make it Friday or early next week at the latest, just as...
0: No, I don't mean just sometime, Helen. I mean now. Right now. Right this minute.
1: Now?
0: Yes.
1: But, darling, I don't see how I can. I mean, I don't know what my...

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0: It's a matter of life and death, I told her. I knew Helen would come to see me after that. It would be strange seeing her again. Not that we'd ever quarreled. She never even suspected, of course. But after that day when he went away with her, I'd simply put her out of my life and never thought of her again. Well, to be strictly truthful, I'd thought of her a great deal, but in a rather different way than I had before when she'd been my best friend. And now she was coming to my house again, after all these years. It should be interesting, quite like a surprise party for both of us.
1: Anna, darling.
0: Helen, come in.
1: Oh, it's so nice to see you.
0: It's good to see you again, Helen.
1: Why, you haven't changed a bit. You don't look a day older. Now, tell me all about it. I can't stay but a few minutes. Ted Barton drove me over. You remember Ted.
0: Oh, yes.
1: And he's got to be back before 7, but never mind that now. Darling, what is the matter?
0: Helen, I'm frightened.
1: Frightened? Of what?
0: I'm afraid I'm going to be killed.
1: Going to be... killed?
0: Yes, tonight.
1: But, darling...
0: You see, I used to know poor Lavinia. I used to know her quite well. And the other girl, well, I didn't know her, but it happened to her right near here, in the little woods just beyond the tracks.
1: Anna, please, dear, what on earth makes you think anything like that could happen to you? You're perfectly safe if you don't go out. Lock the doors.
0: No, I'm not. I'm all alone here, Helen. And there's been someone prowling at night.
1: A man?
0: Last night he tried to get in.
1: Are you sure?
0: I heard him trying the doors, the windows.
1: Well, did you call the police?
0: No, I was afraid to. Oh, Helen, I didn't know who to turn to but you. Everyone thinks I'm crazy anyway.
1: Oh, Anna, dear, that's ridiculous. Well, we'll call them right now.
0: No, it'll be all right after tonight. I know it will. Please, I just want you to stay with me tonight.
1: Stay with you?
0: Please, Helen, just this one night. I can't ask anyone else. I don't have any friends anymore.
1: But, darling, I don't even have any nightclothes.
0: Oh, I'd already thought of that, Helen. I have everything you need for tonight.
1: Well, I don't have anything for the morning. No face cream, not even a
0: toothbrush. Why worry about that now? Maybe neither of us will even be here by morning.

0: so she said she'd stay. Went out and told Ted Barton. Ted Barton. It was typical of Helen. Only 2 weeks back from Cleveland, and already she had the county's most eligible bachelor squiring her around in his car. But that was going to be different, too. I fixed a little supper for both of us, and then we tried all the doors and windows. And then there was nothing to do but sit and talk to her until it was time to go to bed.
1: No, no more, thank you.
0: Afraid it will keep you awake, Helen?
1: I'm afraid I won't need coffee to keep me awake. Anna, is it true? I mean, what they say about these murders.
0: Is what true?
1: Well, I mean...
0: You've been out in the world, Helen, more than I have lately. You should know more than I.
1: Oh, well, all I meant was... Well, you seem so frightened. I thought you might have heard something, something special.
0: No.
1: Is it true about the lipstick?
0: Why not?
1: Oh, it sounds so crazy. I thought it might be just something the newspapers made up.
0: There was a cross on their foreheads. In lipstick. Orange lipstick.
1: Anna, you do know something.
0: Don't be ridiculous, Helen. How could I?
1: But lipstick, Anna. Do you suppose perhaps it isn't a man at all? It's a woman. Oh, I'm sorry, dear. Did I do that?
0: No. Oh, come along, Helen. It's time to go to bed.
1: Yes, I suppose we might as well.
0: You don't mind sleeping in the same room with me, do you?
1: Why, of course not, dear. Oh, shouldn't you leave on a light downstairs?
0: No. Didn't do any good last night.
1: Oh. Well, I must say, I don't blame you for being a little frightened, staying here all alone. Rather a gloomy old place, isn't it?
0: Oh, I don't think so. It's always been like this. It's the way Father liked it.
1: What about your mother?
0: I hated my mother.
1: Oh, Anna.
0: Well, it's true. Why not say it?
1: But your own mother.
0: What does that matter? Everyone has to have someone to hate, Helen. Enough to kill them sometimes.
1: Oh, Anna, I don't think that's true. How can you say that everyone...
0: Well, this is our room.
1: Why, it's...
0: It's what?
1: It's charming. It's so... I mean, it's so different from the rest of the house.
0: Yes. This was to be my bridal room. If I'd ever married.
1: Darling, I didn't know... Well, I didn't know you'd ever thought...
0: That was a long time ago. What's the news of Charles?
1: Charles? Well, there just isn't any. You knew we were separated, didn't you?
0: Yes. What was the trouble, Helen?
1: Oh, I don't know. After the first year, he simply became impossible, that's all. You remember, even as a child, he was sometimes wild.
0: And strange. Oh, yes. Yes, he and I were always the queer ones.
1: Why, whatever do you mean?
0: Oh, strange, different, a little apart from all of you somehow. Not quite right, I think they say about me now.
1: Oh, Anna, you're imagining that. No one ever said such a thing.
0: No?
1: Of course not.
0: What about Charles?
1: Nothing. He just left, that's all. I haven't even heard from him in 6 months.
0: Are you sure it was all his fault, Helen? Perhaps if he married someone else.
1: Oh, you know, there was never anyone else for Charles. That's the funny part of it. Of course, he liked other girls. He liked you.
0: Yes.
1: Well, you're certainly lucky he didn't marry you. I don't know what happened towards the end. It just went from bad to worse. It got so I hated the very sight of him.
0: I told you. Everyone had to have someone to hate.
1: Oh, I didn't really mean
0: that. Are you sure, Helen? Haven't you ever hated anyone?
1: Oh, perhaps as a little girl I thought I did.
0: You hated me, didn't you?
1: Why, darling, I never...
0: There were some times when I hated you, too.
1: Oh, I don't believe it. Children can't really...
0: Can't they? When an ugly little girl like me sees a pretty little girl like you getting everything she wants all through her life.
1: Well, not exactly everything.
0: You could always twist the teachers around your finger. Later it was the same with the boys. And finally, Charles. Just because you were pretty.
1: Oh, maybe I was a little prettier than you, dear, but you were always the clever one.
0: Yes. Yes, I was the clever one.
1: Well, I suppose we really should go to bed. Why, Anna, look at this. I didn't know you used lipstick.
0: I don't. It's just one a young cousin of mine left here several months ago.
1: Oh, well, that's funny. Do you know what color it is, Anna?
0: What color is it, Helen?
1: It's orange.
0: No. Helen wasn't very clever. It amused me to watch her trying to think. Putting two and two together. And not being able to because she was afraid of her own conclusions. Because she was essentially a hypocrite. like everyone else. If she hadn't been, it might have saved her life. It was some time in the middle of the night. I don't know exactly what time, because it didn't matter. Helen was sleeping as soundly as a silly child when I went over to the side of her bed and began to shake. Helen! Helen, wake up!
1: What is it?
0: Shh, don't make a sound.
1: Anna, what's the matter?
0: He's in the house downstairs.
1: Who?
0: I don't know. Whoever it was last night, he's gotten in somehow.
1: Are you sure?
0: I heard him. I've been listening for the last 10 minutes.
1: Oh, Anna, what are we going
0: to
1: do?
0: We've got to get out of the house before he starts upstairs.
1: But how can we? He'll hear us. We'll be caught.
0: No, we'll go down the back stairs and out through the kitchen. We can go through the back door, over the tracks to Judge Brown's house. It's not far, but we've got to hurry.
1: Oh, Anna, I'm frightened. What if he hears us?
0: He won't if we're careful and if we hurry. The door between the kitchen and the front of the house is locked.
1: Oh, are you sure he isn't in the
0: kitchen? He's in the front, I tell you. I heard him. Now, get up, Helen. We've got to go right now.
1: All right.
0: Hold my hand.
1: Yes.
0: While I unlock the door, the back stairs are just to the right after we get out in the hall.
1: Oh, Anna.
0: Shh. Come along. Hold on to my hand and try not to make any noise.
1: I won't.
0: Here are the stairs. Just follow me.
1: Yes, all right.
0: Watch out. That's the last step.
1: Yes, I've got it.
0: We're in the kitchen now. Can you see anything?
1: No, it's too dark.
0: Then stand right there, right where you are, and don't move.
1: Where are you going?
0: There's something I want to get before we leave.
1: Anna, please.
0: Shh.
1: What are you doing?
0: I've got it now. A knife. Here, take my hand again.
1: All right. A knife?
0: Shh, this way.
1: Oh, I don't think I can for a minute.
0: Come along, Helen. In a little while, it'll all be over. As we hurried down the path, I kept thinking of her there behind me. So frightened now, I had to keep myself from laughing out loud. It was really funny. She'd always been so confident before. At school and later at the parties we used to go to, she'd been the confident one and I'd been frightened. While she slowly poisoned my life, while she quietly and deliberately stole everything I'd ever wanted, even Charles. But it was different now.
1: That must be the 2 o'clock local. The other side of town.
0: Yes.
1: Which way now?
0: Straight ahead. Through the grove of trees.
1: Anna, isn't it here somewhere that they found that girl?
0: Yes. Why?
1: Oh, Anna. I can't go through there.
0: Helen, come along. Don't be silly.
1: Do we have to?
0: Of course we do.
1: Anna, what was that?
0: What?
1: Didn't you hear it?
0: No.
1: I was positive I heard something.
0: Now who's imagining things, Helen?
1: Oh, let's hurry.
0: No. We're going to stop here.
1: Stop? But why?
0: Can't you guess? Even now, Helen.
1: Oh, Anna. Don't.
0: She didn't make a sound. I think she'd fainted even before I struck. She died without ever realizing why I did it. I made the cross on the forehead with the orange lipstick. It seemed such a silly thing as I was doing. But of course I had to. And then I dragged the body off the path and started home. At the railroad tracks, I turned south a few yards to where they crossed the river and tossed the knife and the lipstick over the bridge. And watch them disappear into the muddy stream below. Not that it was really necessary. No one would ever think of questioning me. They would all, of course, assume that the lipstick killer had struck again. And then suddenly my heart was in my mouth. From the path ahead of me, cutting sharply across the moonlight, was a shadow. The shadow of a man.
2: Can I help you?
0: I
2: didn't mean to frighten you. I just thought you must be in some kind of trouble to be out of... Oh, Anna. Why, it's Anna McCauley.
0: Charles. Oh, Charles, you did frighten me.
2: Well, if you insist on running around town at 2 a.m. in your nightclothes.
0: Oh, Charles. Charles, this is really too much of a coincidence. Why, I didn't know you were anywhere near Boone Center.
2: Theoretically, I'm not. Just passing through. Business trip. Missed the 2 a.m. local. So I thought I'd kill the time waiting for the milk train by looking the old burg over again. What's your alibi?
0: My what? Oh, well, that's what I meant about a coincidence. I was looking for Helen.
2: For Helen.
0: No wonder you're surprised, Charles. But it's really very simple. First, there were these, well, what the newspapers have been calling the lipstick murders. I suppose you've heard about it.
2: I've read something about it.
0: Well, I suppose I was silly, but I got terribly nervous living alone in that big house. I asked Helen to stay with me. And then in the middle of the night, she got frightened and said she couldn't stay another minute and rushed out to Judge Brown's house.
2: How typical of Helen.
0: Yeah, well, then after I thought about it, I got worried about her and went to look for her. But I guess she must have gotten there all right. I didn't find her anywhere.
2: You're not alone in that big house now, are you, Anna?
0: Why, yes, I thought you knew, Charles. My father died.
2: Oh, I'd forgotten.
0: Well, silly to be standing here, isn't it? If you've got to wait for a train, why don't you come back to the house with me? I'll fix you some coffee or something. Wouldn't that be nicer?
2: Yes, that would be nice. That would be very nice.
0: I could hardly believe my good luck. Charles, of all people. It was as though he'd come back to me. Almost as though he'd known. And come back to me just at the right moment. So there we were, making coffee in the kitchen, talking over old times. Oh, dear, where is that opener for the evaporated milk? I never can find it.
2: Oh, here. I'll open it with my knife. Just make a couple of holes in it.
0: My, isn't that a rather dangerous weapon to carry around just to make holes in tin cans?
2: Oh, it has other uses.
0: There we are.
2: That tastes good.
0: Charles, I was terribly sorry to hear about you and Helen.
2: Me and Helen?
0: That you'd separated, I mean.
2: Is that what she called it?
0: Well, she said that you'd left her.
2: Helen always had a quaint way of putting things.
0: Didn't you? You don't still love her, do you?
2: Love her? Didn't she tell you where I'd been?
0: I know, not exactly.
2: I'd been in a home, Anna. A rest home, as they call it. It was Helen who put me there.
0: Put you there?
2: I'm afraid committed is the word. See, Helen thought I was crazy.
0: Oh, Charles.
2: I only got out a couple of weeks ago. I imagine they're still looking for me.
0: You escaped?
2: I had to.
0: Oh, Charles, how dreadful for you.
2: As a matter of fact, I've been looking for Helen. It was something I wanted to give her.
0: But couldn't you find her?
2: No. I thought I had a couple of times. But it wasn't Helen after all.
0: What was it you wanted to give her, Charles?
2: This.
0: Lipstick.
2: Yes. A frightful color, isn't it? Orange. Are you sure you're not Helen?
0: I heard the doctors talking a little while ago. They say I won't live through the night. But I don't care. Oh, it's been such a glorious day. The happiest since I can remember. People have been calling on me, whom I hadn't seen for years. They say I saved the town. I must have screamed. I don't remember. So they caught poor Charles. And for the first time in my life, I'm a really important person. I wonder when they'll find me.

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1: In just a moment, we will again hear from Miss Ida Lupino.
2: 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I was sweating and it wasn't from the heat either. What a show.
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6: It's always a great pleasure to appear on Suspense. 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And next week, I'll be tuned in to hear Douglas Fairbanks, Jr. in a gripping suspense story entitled Deep Into Darkness. I know you'll want to hear it, too, on...
0: Suspense.
1: Ida Lupino may soon be seen in Daryl F. Zanuck's 20th Century Fox production, Roadhouse. Tonight's suspense play was written by Robert L. Richards from an original story by Ray Bradbury. The music was composed by Lucian Morawick and conducted by Lud Gluskin. The entire production was under the direction of Anton M. Leader. Next Thursday, same time, you will hear Douglas Fairbanks, Jr. in Deep Into Darkness. 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
16: 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Those excellent California wines that can add so much pleasantness to the way you live, to your happiness in entertaining guests, to your enjoyment of everyday meals. Yes, right now a glassful would be very pleasant, as Roma Wines bring you Miss Marcia Hunt as Martha in Pink Camellias, a remarkable tale of
15: suspense.
17: It's not often a woman can look back and see the events of her life like tiny, confused pieces of a jigsaw puzzle, meeting finally and neatly to form one picture. I can do that tonight. I can see so clearly, and I must make you see, too. If only I have time, if only I have enough moments left. The years I spent with Aunt Abby were long and dull. She was an invalid. Her heart was bad, so she lay in her bed day after day, making the most of it, ordering and complaining. Well, I was an orphan, helpless, so what could I do? Aunt Abby took me in, and I worked for my keep. Worked hard. It was I who kept the house running. I who went into the village 2 miles away to buy the cakes and candy she grew fat on. It was I who sat by her bed and read the sickening love stories to her. I bore the brunt of her frenzy at being old and ill and unwanted by men. And it made her happy to see me grow more afraid and less attractive. Then, about a year ago, one afternoon when we were having tea.
18: Martha, these aren't the cakes I like. Really, you are stupid. It was the little chocolate ones I wanted, the ones with the center scooped out and the frosting inside.
17: They didn't have any, Aunt Abby. I asked for them.
18: Well, if they can't do better than this, we'll change to another pastry shop. Caramel icing, ugh.
17: Shall I begin reading now, Aunt Abby?
18: I don't think much of this candy either. Oh, here's a piece I like at last. Read? Oh, no, Martha, not now. I have some news for you.
17: News?
18: Yes. We're going to have a guest. A young man. Does that excite you?
17: Who, Aunt Abby?
18: Oh, Martha, you are a cold fish. Well, as a matter of fact, he's a relative of yours. Very distant one, and not really a blood relative at all. He's my second husband's sister's son. Let's see, well, what does that make him to you?
17: Why, I suppose
18: he's my... Oh, never mind figuring it out. You are so literal.
17: When is he coming?
18: Just a minute. I'll look in his letter again. Let's see now. Yes, I thought so. It's the day after tomorrow he'll be here.
17: Shall I tell John to see that there's a room ready for him?
18: Yes, do. Oh, dear. This silly boy, Neil. He says here my second husband talked about me all the time. I guess poor Walter never did get over me.
17: How old is he?
18: Neil? 35-ish, I'd say. He was about 20 the last time I saw him. Too handsome to believe. But don't you go getting ideas about him, miss. Whether he's handsome or not, I don't want you making a fool of yourself. Anyway, Martha, you're just not the type of woman he'd look at twice.
17: She went into detail. She compared me to herself and told me no man who had known her had ever forgotten her. And I looked at her, lying there, fat and old, with a fleck of chocolate on her chin. Neil came 2 days later. I watched him make over Aunt Abby. I watched him hold her hand too long and smile too sweetly at her. And I knew from the first moment that Neil Garson was weak and without a shred of principle. I knew he wanted something from Aunt Abby, and that he would flatter her and fawn on her until he got what he wanted. But I also knew that for the first time in my life I was in love, as foolishly in love as a heroine in one of the cheap love stories I had to read aloud.
18: Well, that'll do for today. I do wish, Martha, that you could learn to read with some expression.
17: I'm sorry, Aunt Abby. I'm no actress.
18: You're the dullest girl.
19: I think she does very well, Abby. And I don't think she's dull.
18: Of course she is.
19: No, I think she has great depths, unexpected depths.
18: You're talking like a fool, Neil.
17: Do you want me to do anything else for you, Aunt Abby?
18: No, you can leave now. You do get on my nerves sometimes.
19: Oh, just a minute, Martha. Why is it you always wear your hair pulled back so tightly?
17: My hair?
19: It looked wonderful falling to your shoulders. It's a beautiful shade of red, you know. Like her mother's, isn't it, Abby?
18: Neil.
17: My mother? How do you know anything about my mother? Why, even
19: Abby
17: I never...
19: Abby told me about her. Showed me a picture, too.
17: But, Aunt Abby, you never showed me a picture of her. Where is it?
18: Back in the trunk where it belongs. Now, Neil, my dear, would you please leave us alone? I have something to discuss with Martha.
17: But please,
19: no,
17: I'd like to see
19: Abby.
17: It. I've never seen...
18: Now, Missy, I have something to tell you that I don't expect you to like.
17: Yes?
18: You know that Neil is a writer?
17: No, I didn't know.
18: His things are very artistic. He's read some to me. Oh, but of course, it's hard to make a living when you write things that most people are too stupid to appreciate.
17: Yes, I guess it would be.
18: Well, I've decided that he shall have his chance to do what he wants to do without having to worry about scrabbling for a living. I've left him half my estate.
17: Only half?
18: Don't be sarcastic, Martha. There'll be plenty for you.
17: Of course there will. I don't need much. I'd have no way to spend a great deal of money.
18: I do believe you mean it. But you're right. You'll just go along the same way after I've gone. You'll certainly never marry.
17: No. No, I won't marry. Aunt Abby, my mother wasn't plain like I am, was she? She was beautiful, wasn't she?
18: Ah, you're going to start that again.
17: But why won't you tell me about her?
18: Because she wasn't like us. She didn't fit into our family at all. No, you're not like her, Martha. And you can get down on your knees and thank heaven that you're not.
17: It was after dinner that night. Neil asked me for the first time to walk in the garden with him. I wasn't fool enough to believe that it was for any romantic reason, but I snatched at the chance to be alone with him.
19: Let's sit on that bench by the birch tree.
17: All right.
19: There. Nice night.
17: Mm-hmm.
19: A cigarette?
17: No, thank you.
19: Well, don't mind if I smoke. Ah, this is a nice spot.
17: Yes.
19: Abby tells me you know about the will.
17: Yes.
19: How do you feel about it?
17: Well, I hadn't thought. There's enough left for me.
19: Is that all you want? Just enough?
17: What else would I want?
19: You could be beautiful, you know.
17: Oh, you're teasing me.
19: If only I had money. Or if you had, or even better, if both of us had, I'd teach you how to get some fun out of life.
17: You would?
19: Would you like having me teach you, Martha?
17: Oh, I... There's no use talking about it. Neither of us has any money and probably won't have for years.
19: How bad is her heart, really?
17: As bad as it's been since I've known her. She could die any minute, or she could live for years.
19: Yes, I suppose she could. Flowers are lovely out here. Garden is good.
17: Yes, Bennett's worked for Aunt Abby for years. He loves the place.
19: I was in the greenhouse the other day when Bennett was getting out some of that stuff to put around the rose bushes. Arsenic compound, it was. That's why the roses are so perfect. Seems the poison kills all the worms.
17: Yes.
19: You ought to wear flowers, Martha. You'd be lovely with camellias in your hair. I must get you some. Oh, but then that would be silly, wouldn't it? For me to go all the way into town to buy you flowers when the greenhouse is full of them. But I'd like to see them in your hair.
17: Maybe I'll wear some someday, Neil.
19: You'll be lovely, Martha.

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1: Between the acts of Suspense, this is Truman Bradley for Roma Wines. 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
2: I've never felt so alive as I was planning my first murder. Neil noticed the change in me, the new confidence in myself. He was fascinated. He was afraid of me, and yet he had to be with me. He was weak, Neil was. He was too weak to do his own murder. But I was strong enough.
3: It's about time you showed up. I sent for you a half hour ago.
2: What did you want, Aunt Abby?
3: For heaven's sake, take these roses and put them over on the other table. Oh, that's better. They were smothering. Bennett brought them in this morning. Really, we must get rid of him. He's so old, he depresses me. I hinted to him this morning that it was time for him to go, but you'd better make it definite the end of the month. I like young people around me.
2: All right, Aunt Abby.
3: And if it's not too much trouble, miss, I wish you'd go into town this morning and get me some of my little cakes.
2: I intended to.
3: Well, I'm surprised to hear it. You've been mooning around here lately like a lovesick calf. Never doing anything for me.
2: Yes, Aunt Abby.
3: Any funny business and you can get out and get a job or you'll really have to work. I've made things too easy for you.
2: Yes, Aunt Abby.
3: And when you go into town, try to get the cakes I like for once.
2: Oh, yes. I'll be very careful to get them, Aunt Abby. The little chocolate ones with the icing in the center. The cakes she loved best. The icing in the little hole in the center was soft and chocolate brown. The arsenic lightened it hardly at all, but then it took so little. Hardly more than enough to kill one of the worms on the rose bushes. I dressed carefully that day. I wore a dress that made my eyes green and brought out the red of my hair. I have never looked so well. Just before I got the tea tray lunch, I walked out to the greenhouse and picked two camellias of the faintest pink. They looked lovely in my hair.
3: Well, where have you been?
2: Here's your tea, Aunt Abby.
3: I've waited long enough. But you got so few cakes. Only enough for today. Honestly, Martha, I have few enough pleasures in life. I should think you'd show me some what's in that dish?
4: Strawberries?
2: Yes, Bennett sent them in for you. Oh. They're the first of the season.
3: He's trying to get around me so he can stay. Well, it'll do him no good. But put plenty of cream on them.
4: That's it. And a cake, Martha.
2: Here you are, Aunt Abby.
3: Where's Neil?
2: He's working. He'll be in later.
3: Is this
4: all the strawberries?
2: Yes, but Bennett said there would be more in a few days if you want them. He has them set up in boxes in the greenhouse.
4: Just one more cake, Martha. That's it. Why are you all dressed up?
2: I'm not.
4: It won't do you any good. You'll never get him. You... Martha!
2: You see, Aunt Abby, you didn't run out of your cakes. There were plenty there. All you'll ever want. There was no investigation into Aunt Abby's death. It was surprising, the doctor said, that she hadn't been carried off by a heart attack before. There were no surprises in the will. She had left small bequests to the servants and the rest of the estate to be divided between Neil and me. Very soon now we'd have our money. And I'd have Neil. I had a hold over him now, for the knowledge of murder shared is a stronger bond as love. For a while, Neil was in the best of spirits. But gradually, as we waited for the money, he changed.
5: A few more days in this house and I'll go off my head. Nothing to do but sit around these gloomy rooms and read musty old books.
2: You're jumpy, Neil.
5: Well, what if I am? There are things that would make anyone jumpy.
2: I know.
5: You don't know. You like remembering. When that little smile comes on your face, I know you're remembering.
2: Shh. John's coming.
5: What do you want, John? Well, put it down here.
6: Beg pardon, Miss Martha.
2: Yes, John.
6: I thought I'd better speak to you about Bennett.
2: Bennett? What about him, John?
6: Well, he hasn't been himself, you might say, since your aunt died. I don't know the last time I saw him eat a mouthful of food. He just sits and stares into space, and today's down on his back.
2: Really sick?
6: Half-starved, I'd say, miss, and brooding about something.
2: Brooding?
6: I don't know what about, miss. He doesn't talk.
2: Oh, I'll call the doctor, and I'll go out and see him myself. Thank you, John.
6: Yes, miss. I'll tell him you're coming.
5: Bennett knows.
6: Shh.
2: Don't be a fool. Of course he doesn't know. No one saw me in the greenhouse.
5: He knows, I tell you.
2: I'll go and talk to him. Maybe I'll take him some hot soup.
5: You're kind, Martha. You're so kind. But he won't drink your soup. He knows.
7: Sorry, I can't get up, miss. It was good of you to come.
2: The doctor will be in to see you tomorrow, Bennett. But can't I do something for you now? Is there something you'd like to eat?
7: No, thank you, miss. No, thank you.
2: Is something bothering you, Bennett? Would you like to tell me about it?
7: Your aunt was going to let me go. After all these years, she as good as told me I was through.
2: Oh, but she left you enough to live on.
7: She was going to take my flowers away, but she didn't manage it. She died before she could get rid of me.
2: Yes.
7: Yes. That poison works fast on bugs in the garden, don't it, miss?
2: Yes, it does.
7: Did it work fast on her too, miss?
2: Bennett.
7: It just came to me all at once. The stuff was out in plain sight there.
2: Bennett, you can take care of the flowers for as long as you live. I won't sell the house.
7: I am too tired, Miss Martha. But I feel better for talking to you. You and I are the only ones that know. Oh, your aunt was a mean woman, miss. I didn't care much for her. She never paid any attention to how pretty the flowers was. The only time she was ever nice to me was when I took her something I'd grown for her to eat. Don't feel bad about her, miss. Her and the bugs, they should have been killed.
2: I sat up with Bennett all night until he died. He didn't speak of my aunt or the poison again, and I never knew how he had guessed. Bennett's death did something strange to Neil. It made him really hate me. I've been looking for you, Neil.
5: I wish I never had to see you again. What kind of poison did you use on old Bennett?
2: I've told you 1,000 times I didn't kill him.
5: You make my skin crawl, Martha.
2: That's too bad, because you're going to have to be around me for the rest of your life.
5: I've been thinking, Martha.
2: Yes?
5: I'm getting out now.
2: You'd better wait until things are settled.
5: I've thought things out, Martha. I had nothing to do with Abby's death. There's no way they could prove I had.
2: They could prove it as well about you as about me, Neil.
5: I'd tell them you did it. I'd tell them just how you did it.
2: No. You're the logical one to suspect. You're the one who came here and made a hateful old woman decide to leave you a fortune. If I'd been after the money, I could have killed her long ago and got twice as much. Oh, no, Neil. You mustn't tell the police anything. They might hang you for it.
5: Not when they learned about your mother.
2: My mother?
5: Yes, that beautiful mother of yours. And you're like her, Martha. You're so like her, with your hair down around your shoulders and the pale pink camellias pinned in it. That lovely mother who killed your father and herself. That beautiful, insane mother.
2: Even in the first moment of shock, I knew it was true. Neil wasn't lying. That was why I had never been told about my mother. That was why murder had seemed so right and easy for me to do. Neil thought now he was the leader once again. I let him think it. I pulled my hair tight at the back of my head and shrank back into the colorless woman who couldn't possibly be a threat.
5: Say, Martha?
2: Yes?
5: Come in here a moment, will you?
2: What is it, Neil?
5: I wish you'd ask around and find a good doctor for me to see. I'm having trouble with my eyes.
2: Just enough to make his eyes burn and smart. Just enough to make a little rash come out on his skin. Not enough yet to let him know he was dying. The night came, though, when I decided to finish my work. Tonight, I planned a wonderful meal. Squab and wild rice and strawberries from the greenhouse. We had coffee in the drawing room. Neil took sugar in his. Neil took sugar that was loaded with death. I drank my coffee black. Another cup, Neil.
5: Thanks. I don't expect to sleep anyway, Martha.
2: Why don't you?
5: I'll be thinking about you and how beautiful you look. I'm glad you made yourself lovely for me.
2: I'm happy you think I'm lovely.
5: Are we friends again?
2: Of course.
5: I'm sorry I had to be so rough on you, but you weren't getting out of hand there, you know.
2: Maybe I was.
5: I just want you to know, Martha, that I've never felt about any woman the way I feel about you. If things had been different...
2: I thought I sickened you.
5: I was afraid of you, the way you were then. You were so cold.
2: I wasn't cold. I loved you very much.
5: And now?
2: I don't feel quite the same.
5: It's too bad. We would have been wonderful together. But you can understand how I feel, can't you? I mean, knowing about...
2: Yes, I can understand. What's the matter?
5: It's a pain. Nothing.
2: Oh, dear.
5: What is it?
2: I knew I'd forget something.
5: Oh, what's that?
2: Flowers for my hair. Oh, well, there are some over here in this vase. I brought them in this afternoon. There. Do they look all right, Neil? I haven't a mirror.
5: Why, yes, they're... But they're like the ones you...
2: They're camellias. My favorite flower. These are the last of the pink ones.
5: Pink camellias?
2: You look so strange, Neil. What is it?
5: You look like you did just before...
2: Before I killed Aunt Abby?
5: Yes.
2: I seem to look my best when I'm killing someone.
5: Martha!
2: But of course, Neil, you're dying. You've been dying for a long time. But it hurts now, doesn't it? It burns, doesn't it?
5: Martha!
2: I can never feel this way again, Neil. I can never love anyone the way I loved you. And I can never hate the way I've come to hate you. It makes it more exciting to really hate the person you kill. I didn't hate Aunt Abby, you know.
5: Martha, no.
2: I despised her, that was all. I think you have to love someone before you can hate. Aunt Abby was the first person I killed, so I was interested in watching her die. Oh, but it wasn't like this. And she didn't know that I was the one who brought death to her. You know, though, don't you, Neil? You know. Neil? Neil? Oh, but it didn't take very long. It didn't take long at all. I finished eating my strawberries, then I left him, crumpled there in the drawing room. John would find him and call the police. But it was while I was walking up the stairs to my room that I knew I wouldn't be able to tell them how I had worked things out. I had intended to be here to tell them. I thought I would have years of life in a quiet little room where I could remember everything. They don't execute the insane, you know. But as I was walking up the stairs, I knew I wouldn't have years. I knew I only had a little time. Bennett. Bennett and his strawberries. Bennett killed Aunt Abby, too. Just the way I would have done it myself. I know how he felt as he took the little green stems off the strawberries and worked the poison in where the fruit was white against the deep pink. He must have been happy as he worked. I know how he felt because I'm like him, like that frail little man, and I'm like my mother. All people who kill are alike. I should have known Bennett was like me. If I had known, I wouldn't be dying now. I'd have all the years to remember in. Aunt Abby will be pleased at the way things happened, and Neil will laugh. Neil.

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2: This is Marcia Hunt. It has been a great pleasure to appear for the suspense audience. Next Thursday, Mr. Paul Henreid will appear as a man who waits for 20 years to commit a murder and then commits it in such a way that the law cannot touch him. Sound like the perfect crime to you? Well, we'll all have to listen to find out. In the meantime, a most happy New Year to you from all of us here.
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0: 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That's R-O-M-A, Roma Wines. Those excellent California wines that can add so much pleasantness to the way you live, to your happiness in entertaining guests, to your enjoyment of everyday meals. Yes, right now a glassful would be very pleasant, as Roma Wines bring you Mr. Lee Bowman in a remarkable tale of...
1: Suspense!
2: She was very good to look at, which is why I waited till I was 25 and met her. Here's how she went. First, a lot of gold all beaten up into a froth, poured over her head and allowed to set there in crinkly little curls. Blue eyes and a mouth with real lines. And in addition, well, she had everything just about right. And believe me, I was going to throw away the sales slip and not return the merchandise once it got to my house. That's why I nearly went nuts every evening waiting for her to come out of the building where she worked. She was always the last one out, and this particular evening she was later than usual. It got dark. The streetlights came on. And the rush hour was over before she put in an appearance.
3: Kenny? Oh, gee, Kenny, I'm sorry. You've been waiting long?
2: Oh, no. I just nearly got run in for picketing the place, that's all.
3: I hurried all I could. Please don't be mad at me, Kenny.
2: Oh, I'm not mad at you. It's that slave driver you work for. Why do you always have to be the last one out?
3: Oh, it's only for another week.
2: Yeah. Come on, let's go.
3: I gotta deliver this package on the way home for his nibs.
2: But you're not going home. We're going to Philharmonic. Thursday, remember?
3: No, it won't take any time at all, honey. Just around the corner. 415 Martine Street.
2: Okay. But that guy nerves me up, making you play messenger girl after hours.
3: Oh, let's not talk about Mr. Hessen, Kenny. Let's talk about us. You been counting the days?
2: All day. 13 left.
3: And a half. Don't forget the half, if it's to be a noon wedding.
2: Why all the fuss about the half?
3: I don't like 13 by itself. I'll be glad when it's tomorrow and only 12 days left.
2: Gee, you're cute. The more I know you, the cuter you get.
3: I bet you won't say that a year from now. You'll be calling me your old lady then.
2: Now, you'll always be Steffi to me. Just Steffi.
3: Not even Stephanie?
2: No, too sophisticated, too foreign sounding. Steffi, that's you. Hey, what number are you supposed to deliver that package to?
3: 415. Well, this must be it.
2: Oh, what a dump. Your boss have many customers in dumps like this?
3: I don't know. Hold a match for me, will you? I can't see the names.
2: There, that better?
3: Yeah, but I still don't see...
2: Well, what was the name?
3: Muller, apartment 4B. Oh, here it is. Name card's fallen out of the slit and gotten lost. No wonder I couldn't find it.
2: Maybe they're not home.
3: I'll ring it again. Hey! There it is.
2: I don't like those automatic door latches. You never know who's up there.
3: Oh, don't be silly. Wait here, honey. I won't take a minute.
2: I never timed a cigarette. I suppose they take around 5 minutes. This one seemed to take longer, but then...

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1: She opened the door and then walked past me like she never saw me before. I let her go on. I figured she'd turn around by the time she got to the door. But no. Hey, Steffi. Hey, Steffi, wait.
2: I beg your pardon.
1: I thought you were dressed just like...
2: I would advise you to be sure to whom you are talking before you go to grab a strange girl by the coat.
1: Oh, no kidding. You look a lot like her, even the clothes. That little tam and the red shoe.
2: Really, I don't find this amusing.
1: Oh, okay, sister. Pardon me for living.
2: Next time, make sure it's one of the girls that live here.
1: It was a shock. I didn't like the looks of the place from the beginning. Up to then, I was just sore. Now I began to get scared. Maybe there's some guy up there trying to get funny with her, I thought. I better get up there fast and find out what this is. So I laid my hand flat over all the bells in the place so somebody'd open up. Hey, open up in there. Open up or I'll bust the door down. Do you hear me? Steffi, are you in there, honey? Baby, why don't you say something?
3: Hey there, what's this?
1: Oh, that's what I want to know. Who are you?
3: Building superintendent.
1: You got a pass key to this flat?
3: I have. What do you want here?
1: My girl, she took a package up. I've been waiting for her downstairs. I don't know how long. She never came down again. Now they won't answer the bell.
3: Well, now, wait a minute, young fella. She couldn't be in this flat.
1: Well, don't try to tell me.
3: And don't you try to tell me. I say she couldn't be.
1: Why?
3: I'll show you why.
1: Hey.
3: Now, you see why?
1: It's empty.
3: It's empty.
1: Well, nobody lives here. But there was someone here a while ago. She rang the bell and they let her in.
3: Mister, this place ain't been rented for 6 months.
1: Listen, she came in here, I tell you.
3: Yeah. Now, maybe you and the girl had a little quarrel, eh? Maybe she figured to play a little joke on you. Give you the slip.
1: We never had any quarrel. We're going to get married.
3: Yeah. Well, why don't you go to her place? You'll probably find her there.
1: She didn't come out again, I tell you. I was there at the door the whole time. Now, what about the back way? Is there a back way out?
3: Not a back way. There's a delivery entrance, but it goes right past my quarters. Nobody went out that way.
1: Muller. The name was Muller. If he doesn't live in 4B, where does he live?
3: Muller. Huh. We never had anyone by that name in the whole 12 years I've been working here.

0: For Suspense, Roma Wines are bringing you as star Mr. Lee Bowman in I Won't Take a Minute. 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
1: Between the acts of Suspense, this is Truman Bradley for Roma Wines. 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
0: And now, Roma Wines bring back to our Hollywood soundstage Lee Bowman as Kenny in Cornell Woolrich's story of a vanishing lady, I Won't Take a Minute, a play well calculated to keep you in suspense.

0: cop on the beat was a nice guy. He rang every bell in every flat of the building and questioned the occupants. No one had heard anything. No one had seen her. Finally, a single plainclothes man was dropped off at the door. Lieutenant Gilman. He kept calling me Bud. He looked around the empty flat, and then he looked at me.
1: Bud, there's nothing to show that this girl or anyone else came in here.
0: I tell you, she rang the bell of this flat, and someone released the door catch for her from up here.
1: All right. Assuming she got in here, how'd she get out?
0: I don't know. Maybe the fire is...
1: Look at those windows. Look at the dust on these frames. Why a person can't move in a place like this without showing it?
0: Listen, don't do this to me, will you? You make it sound like she didn't come here with me at all.
1: Well, that's what it sounds like, Bud.
0: Look, I was taking her to the concert tonight. We go every Thursday. Here's our tickets.
1: I think we better build this thing from the ground up and see what we got. Now, what was this girl's name?
0: Stephanie. Stephanie Riska.
1: Address?
0: 120 Farragut.
1: Mm-hmm. What's she look like?
0: Well, she comes up to about here next to me. Blonde, little curls close to her head, blue eyes. I'm no good at descriptions.
1: Don't let it get you, Bud.
0: I'm not scared because she's gone. I'm scared because she's gone in such a crazy way. I can't get a grip on
1: it. You say you met her at 6:15 outside the Bailey Goodwin building with a package to be delivered here. Now, who'd she work for?
0: A press clipping service. The Green Star, it's called. It's operated by a guy named Hessen.
1: Mm-hmm. Big outfit?
0: Well, just him and a secretary and an office boy. She was getting 22 a week.
1: All right, Bud. You've given me something definite. Now we'll do some checking. But first of all, we go back to the place she worked.

0: Phew. What a telephone booth.
1: She told me the place was small, but I never figured on this. Not even a window.
0: All right, let's have a look around. Desk. Filing cabinets. Yeah, clippings. Well, so far, your story checks. Except for one thing.
1: What's that?
0: There's no file for anyone named Muller.
1: Oh.
0: This must be your desk.
1: Yeah.
0: Shears, glue, clips. Not much of a personal touch here. Not even a hairpin. Uh-oh.
1: Find something?
0: Nothing special.
1: Oh, you found something here. I saw you drop it in an envelope and stick it in your pocket.
0: Look, Bud, who's running this investigation, you or me?
1: Sorry. You, I guess.
0: Okay, let's keep it that way, huh?
1: Our next stop was one of those bungalow-type places in the outskirts. That was where Hessen lived, that guy she worked for.
2: Oh, good evening.
0: Good evening. You, Mr. Hessen?
2: That's right.
0: I'm from police headquarters. May I come in?
2: Why, certainly. Won't you sit down, gentlemen?
0: We won't take up much of your time, sir. First of all, do you know anyone named Muller at 415 Martine Street?
2: No, I don't think I know anyone but that name. I think we have a Miller, a Mrs. Elsie Miller on our list, who divorces and marries quite frequently. Will that do? She owes us $29.
0: You didn't send a package over to Muller, apartment 4B, 415 Martine Street at 615 this evening?
2: No, I'm sure I didn't. But wait, it's easy enough to confirm that. Oh, Stephanie.
1: Steffi.
3: Did you call me, Mr. Hessen?
2: Yes, my dear. This is my assistant, gentleman, Miss Stephanie Riska.
1: That isn't Steffi. He's calling somebody else by her name.
2: My dear young man.
3: I don't understand.
1: She came out of that building while I was waiting. I spoke to her.
0: We'll discuss that later, Bud. Now then, miss, how long have you been working for Mr. Hessen?
3: Since October of last year. About 8 months now.
0: And your name is Stephanie Riska?
3: Why, yes, of course.
0: Have you any identification with you, please?
3: I don't know. Maybe there is something here in my handbag.
0: Do you mind if I look?
2: It's all right, Stephanie. He's from the police.
3: Oh, well, in that case.
0: Thank you.
1: Listen, I don't know what these two are trying to pull, but she's not Steffi. You've got to believe me. She came out of that building dressed like Steffi. The way Steffi was dressed when she went in.
0: Stop that, will you? Thank you, Miss Riska. I'm sorry to inconvenience you.
3: It's quite all right.
0: I noticed you have quite a supply of chewing gum there. That's hard to get these days.
3: I make a hobby of it. Have some?
0: Oh, thanks. My mouth's kind of dry. Well, Mr. Hessen,
2: Oh, it's quite all right. I don't know what this young man has got himself mixed up in, but if we were able to help...
0: You did help, sir, a lot. Come on, Bud, come on. I've got some more checking to do, and this time it's on you. Okay, now, Bud starts talking. Come on, spill it. What's your pitch?
1: I told you the truth. That girl wasn't Steffi. I never saw her before.
0: Was the man Hessen?
1: Well, you look just like him.
0: This girl of yours, what kind of gum did she chew?
1: She didn't chew gum. She hated it.
0: You asked me what it was I picked up back in that office. Well, here's what it was. A wad of gum stuck under the edge of the desk. That girl back there at Hessen's place, she belongs in that office, Bud. She had a letter addressed to herself in that handbag and initials on the outside of it. It wasn't a new one, and it wasn't faked. Now, come on. What's your racket, Bud? Are you a pushover for mental observation? Or did you do something to some little blonde, blue-eyed number? And are you trying to pass a buck before we even found out about it?
1: I don't know. Maybe I am nuts. Things like this... Well, things like this just don't happen. They can't. One minute she walks into a
0: you
1: building...
0: You haven't produced a single person all evening long that actually laid eyes on this girl of yours. Where's her folks? Where'd she come from?
1: Wisconsin, I think. Her folks are all dead.
0: I thought so. Well, I'll give you one more spin for your money, Bud. You stand or fall by the place you said she lived. Have you been there?
1: Yes.
0: Mm-hmm. Could you describe it?
1: Okay. Sticking in the mirror of the dresser, she's got a litho of the Holy Mother.
0: Yeah.
1: On the radiator, she's got a rag doll that I won for at Coney Island. On a little shelf against the wall, she's got a gas ring with a tube running up to the jet. From the light fixture to the jet, there's a string attached. And she'll have stockings hanging there to dry. Are you listening?
0: Yeah, go on, go on.
1: Will you remember these things?
0: Yeah, but we'll see. Now listen, bud. Get this straight. I don't want one word out of you the whole time we're here, do you hear?
1: I won't say a word. So help me.
4: Yes?
0: You got a girl named Stephanie Risker living here?
4: Second floor front. She ain't home now.
0: I'm from the police. I think you better let us in.
4: Oh, certainly.
0: Let's see her room, please.
4: Follow me. She's a nice, clean roomer. I'd hate to lose her. I hope she's not in any trouble.
0: No trouble.
1: Now, Gilman, right over there. Hey, it's changed. They've changed it all around.
0: Shut up. Has she always had it fixed this way, ma'am?
4: Well, since the first day she's here. Only one thing I got to complain about.
0: Mm.
4: Yes, there it is again, chewing gum. Leaves it all over.
0: Let's see there. Yeah, I thought so. Exhibit C, bud, the same as the other two. She belongs in that office and she belongs in this room.
4: Oh, look out. You better hold your friend.
0: I let him fold. That isn't anything to the falls he's going to be taking 5 or 10 minutes from now.
4: Why, what did he do? Murder her?
0: Not her, but I got a good hunch he murdered someone and picked the wrong name out of a hat.
1: I didn't hear any more they said while we were going down the stairs. The light bulbs in the place were doing funny things, turning red and spinning around in spirals. I was still on my feet, but not so as you'd notice it. The spinning didn't stop till we got to the foot of the stairs. The thing that stopped it was an umbrella stand beside the front door. It had a knotty walking stick jutting up out of it. I grabbed it in my free hand as he walked past
4: it. Watch out, Lieutenant. He's going to...
0: What? Hey, you...
1: I didn't stop to investigate whether I'd killed him or only knocked him out. I was a block down the street before the landlady could open her mouth to scream. I made for the Martine Street flat. That was instinctive. The place I'd last seen her, calling me back. When I got there, I ganged up on the janitor's bell and waited 1,000 years.
5: It's you again. What is it? Didn't you find her yet? What happened to that detective fella that was with you?
1: He sent me back to take another look. You don't have to come up. Just give me the pass key.
5: All right, son. Come on in.
1: My head was still spinning when I let myself in at the door of apartment 4B. I don't know what I was looking for. Some clue, I guess. Some magic clue that would pop up and give her back to me. I tested the walls for secret panels. What a laugh. And a 50 buck a month flat. I dug out plaster with my bare nails. Cased the cracks between the floorboards. I'd been there about 10 minutes when I heard steps coming up the hall. I held my breath.
0: All right, Sonny. Come out of there with your hands up or I come in there shooting.
1: Give me a minute, please. 1 minute. Maybe I'll find it.
0: Find what?
1: Please, 1 minute.
0: If you aren't out of there by the time I count 10, I'm coming in shooting. Do you hear me?
1: Yeah, I hear you.
0: 1, 2, 3.
1: I didn't stop to think. I crossed the room and threw open the window, the one that opened on the fire escape.
0: 6.
1: Down looked too far, so I started climbing.
0: Hey, come out here, you! I'll break every bone in your body. You won't live to get to headquarters.
1: I didn't yell back at him. I was saving my breath.
0: Come on, after him. Keep that light on him.
1: On the roof, I took a quick look both directions. There was about a yard-high partition wall dividing it from the next roof over. But before I could get to it...
0: Hold your fire! He won't make it! Now, keep that light focused on him. He may be faking.
1: I think I busted my leg.
0: Let's see. Now, you just barked your shin up a little. Wait till I finish with you, wise guy.
1: Well, what are you waiting for? Go ahead. You promised me a beating. Go ahead.
0: Don't you worry... Hey, where did that come from?
1: What?
0: That package there beside you.
1: Package? Package. That's it. The package she took inside with her.
0: Hold that light steady.
1: What's in it? What is it?
0: Newspapers. It's a dummy.
1: Look, those papers. They've had stuff clipped out of them. That proves they came from Hessen's clipping agency. Well, doesn't it?
0: Someone did bring a package here tonight, bud. Oh, what a sap I've been. I've been thinking about that room. She was never in that room. I was right about that. They must have grabbed her in the hall, taken her straight up here to the roof through the skylight.
1: But why?
0: I don't know why. Maybe that steel-plated landlady knows, and if she does, she's gonna talk and talk fast. All right, Grandma, come on, spill it.
4: You can't scare me. I've got bigger men than you on my side.
0: What do you mean, your side?
4: Wouldn't you like to know? All I have to do is make one telephone call. I have the number right here.
0: Let's see that number.
4: Take it and call it yourself.
0: Who gave you this number?
4: Ask me no questions. I'll tell you no lies.
0: I said, who gave you this number?
4: The FBI man who was here. Now you know who I'm working for. Go ahead. Call the number.
0: Oh, I get it. Tell me, what did this FBI man look like, Grandma? All right, I'll tell you. All you have to do is say yes or no. The guy's about my height, bald, wears pince glasses, right?
4: Maybe.
0: He got you to work with him so this woman he described as one of his agents could step into the identity of this Stephanie Riska, right?
4: You seem to know all about it.
0: I know more than that. He wasn't an FBI man, and the girl who took Stephanie Riska's place was not a federal agent.
4: Well, then who was he?
0: I'm not sure, Grandma, but I've got a hunch. Calhoun!
2: Yo!
0: Get out to Hess's place. Myrtle Avenue, fast. Keep a spot until we get there.
1: Gilman. Gilman, do you think she's already...
0: Well, keep your fingers crossed, bud, and pray. Where are they? I told them to keep this house covered.
1: Gone. Nobody here.
0: Yeah. Hey. Douse that light. Douse it. Stand back against the wall. Somebody's coming.
2: Gilman, you in here?
0: Calhoun, what's the big idea? I told you to keep this place spotted. Now they're gone.
2: Oh, I tailed them. They piled into a car, locked up the house, and left.
0: Where to?
2: Pier 7, North River. They got in some kind of a fuzzy tramp steamer and it shoved off in less than a quarter of an hour. I tried to reach it.
0: Was the other girl with them?
2: No, two men and a stringy blonde they call Auger. That's all.
1: Too late. We're too late.
0: Well, we could pull them off at quarantine, and I'll make them talk. Come on, let's get out of here and get some air.
2: Stinks, don't it?
1: Yeah, it smells like they'd had the place fumigated or something. Hey.
0: What's the matter?
1: That smell. That's gasoline.
0: Gasoline?
1: I hear something. A clock or something.
0: The basement. Come on. Yeah, she's down here, all right. Go back upstairs, kid. I'll bring her up.
1: Tell me now. Don't wait till you get her.
0: Yeah, she's alive. Now go on, take her out of here. Don't you hear that ticking?
2: I better wet that bomb.
0: Come back here, Calhoun. You'll never make it. That bomb will blow you up.

0: She'll be around in a second or two.
1: How's Calhoun?
0: Burned pretty bad. It was an incendiary.
2: Kenny.
1: Baby, it's okay.
0: Sure. Everything's okay now, Steffi.
2: Who are you?
1: This is Lieutenant Gilman. We owe a lot to him, Steffi.
2: Oh, thanks, Lieutenant Gilman.
0: Yeah. I'm just a dumb flatfoot, Steffi. I had to be conked over the head before I got wise to what was going on, and even then I didn't figure it right. I figured Hessen and his pals were a bunch of spies or something.
1: Well, weren't they?
0: Well, Hessen became an American citizen in 1929, and up to now his record is absolutely clean.
2: Oh, gee, I'm glad of that. I'd hate to be working for a spy.
1: But I don't get it. Why did they want Steffi out of the way?
0: That was Olga's doing. The girl who was impersonating you, Steffi. You see, she's Hessen's sister. She's a fugitive from a couple of war crimes and figured the least her brother could do for her was to furnish her with a nice, clean nationality. Their original plan was to bump Steffi off in that empty flat and leave her there without anything to identify her. Only they figured on her coming there alone. There was no time to work out a plan on the spot, so they scrammed over the roof, taking Steffi with them.
3: Hey, Gilman, we're through at headquarters. You coming?
0: Yeah, right away.
3: Come on.
0: Well, I gotta go now.
1: Thanks, Gilman. Thanks for everything.
0: I'm glad to help you out. And another thing you weren't lying about, Bud. She is pretty.
1: No hard feelings? I mean about me hitting you over the head?
0: Oh, I almost forgot. Something I meant to give you before we say goodnight.
1: Oh, you've done enough.
0: That's what you think.
1: It was a while before I knew what hit me. It felt like a cement mixer. When my head cleared, Steffi and I had changed roles. She was the one bending over me.
2: And he said to tell you no hard feelings, but when anyone socks Dick Gilman with a walking stick, they get socked back, even if they're the best of friends.
1: He said that, did he?
2: Does it still hurt?
1: I'm still seeing stars.
2: Oh, gee, Kenny, I'm sorry.
1: Oh, I don't care. I'm seeing you, too.
2: Listen, it's midnight.
1: Yeah, only 12 days to the wedding now, baby. We licked the 13th.

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0: Lee Bowman appeared through the courtesy of Columbia Pictures and will soon be seen co-starring with Rosalind Russell in their production, She Wouldn't Say Yes. Next Thursday, same time, Roma Wines will bring you Mr. Robert Taylor as star of Suspense, radio's outstanding theater of thrills.
1: Presented by Roma Wines. R-O-M-A, made in California, for enjoyment throughout the world.

0: That sounds really strong.
1: Yeah, murder. No director in Hollywood except the boy genius would have sent us out here.
0: There must be a ghost town closer to Hollywood.
1: There is. Beverly Hills after midnight.
0: I don't get it.
1: Get what?
0: Why he has to come to the middle of the desert to shoot this stuff. I can design sets that look a lot more like desert than this.
1: Oh, realism, my dear.
0: Well, Murphy does make good pictures.
1: The peasants know the difference. A picture's a picture.
0: I'd settle right now for the picture of a drink.
1: Well, look out at the sand.
0: For what?
1: Maybe you'll see a mirage with a drive-in.
0: How come everything on this road is closed?
1: Same reason Potterville closed. Ghost Town used to be a tourist trap. And the new freeway bypassed it. No tourists. No trap, just this lousy road.
0: I wonder how Murphy found out about this place.
1: From another zombie.
0: What's your knock on Murphy?
1: I hate practical jokers. It's your first crack at a Murphy picture?
0: Mm-hmm.
1: You got a million laughs coming, if you live through.
0: He can't be that bad.
1: Oh, you don't know how far that guy goes. I know him good. Too good. You know what he did the day I got married? He had his lawyer file suit for divorce in my name.
0: That's not very funny.
1: And last year, I go to Florida to find an alligator farm. Murphy calls a pal who puts my picture in every post office.
0: Post office?
1: Sure, saying I'm wanted by the cops in Detroit. Oh, yeah. Hilarious when I got picked up, too. The cops down there wired Detroit. Detroit wired they were sending a detective to bring me back. I was in a can a week before Murphy had him let me out. I told that boy genius this morning, though. One more of his jokes this trip, and he gets himself a new location scout. I don't need him. I can always go back to being an unemployed comic.
0: Tommy?
1: Yeah?
0: Is that the ghost town out there?
1: Mm-hmm. Yeah, it could be. Potterville's 180 miles from Hollywood.
0: The speedometer says 170.
1: Oh, dandy. 10 more miles, and we'll be no place.

0: hurts bad, Tex.
1: Just hang on, partner. You get inside, you can lay down. Man, look at them cobwebs. If nobody opened that door for a spell. In we go, partner. Ain't no furniture, Fred. Just you lay down here. On the floor. I know, Fred. Them bullets hurt real bad.
2: Doc. I need a doc.
1: Fred, you seen for yourself. Ain't no doctor here. Ain't a living soul in this town, except us.
2: But, Tex, I'll die.
1: Yeah. Guess you will, that. Too bad, but no sense of me waiting.
2: Tex, you can't just walk out.
1: Staying and dying with you ain't gonna be much help, is it? It's up to the others. Well, guess they'd be bust up splitting the bank money two ways instead of four. Must have already got to my place. I can't keep waiting.
2: Tex, don't leave me.
1: Well, there ain't much else I can do, Fred. You just got a real bad piece of luck. That cop don't nick our gas tank, we'd have been at the cabin. So long, Fred.
2: Tex, no, please.
1: Grab your gun.
2: I knew you wouldn't walk out.
1: Grab your gun and drag yourself to this window. Car's coming.
2: Cops?
1: It's too far to tell. It must be. This road don't go nowhere else.
2: How'd they know we were here?
1: That cop who shot the gas tank. Maybe I didn't get him.
2: I don't see no car.
1: It's hidden now by one of them dunes. There.
2: Yeah.
1: Now be ready. They are cops. We both better be shooting.

0: Creepy looking, Gina.
1: Yeah. Now, hold it, Tommy. I want to get a shot of this board sidewalk.
0: Oh, yeah. You can't hardly get them no more.
1: Step back a little.
0: You, like those Polaroid cameras?
1: Great. You get your picture in a minute. Yeah. If it comes up wrong, you shoot another one. Uh-huh. Now we pull the film through till it clicks. And the picture develops by itself.
0: Well, come on, let's case the joint while that shot's cooking, huh? Better get a shot of that Wells Fargo office.
1: Okay.
0: Sure. Leave Wells Fargo out of a Western, you can't get a seal of approval.
1: Tommy. And it... Listen. You hear anything?
0: Sure. Boards in the sidewalk. They squeak like $3 shoes.
1: No, a voice.
0: Oh, yeah, sure. Well, that's from inside that place, the hotel. It's Conrad Hilton buying the joint.
1: No, I heard a man's voice.
0: Well, that sounds stronger than it looks.
1: I mean it.
0: Sure. Okay, you did hear a man's voice. So come on, let's make with the snapshots and curl up with a good bartender, huh?

0: Hey, how many are you going to take?
1: I'm just about finished.
0: Mm-hmm. Get one of that blacksmith shop?
1: Not yet. Let's go around the corner first so I can get...
0: Hey, kid. Drop the other shoe.
1: Tommy, that car. Those holes in the windshield.
0: Air conditioning.
1: They're bullet holes.
0: I now pronounce you J. Edgar Hoover.
1: But what do you suppose...
0: That car's a prop. It wouldn't be a kosher ghost town without a bullet-riddled car.
1: Oh?
0: Sure, you jumpy. Too much fresh air will do that.
1: Well, I'll get this shot at the hotel.
0: Another one in the hotel?
1: I need this angle.
0: Well, go ahead. I'll go look around. Back in a minute.
1: Ah!
0: Grace! What is it?
1: A man.
0: A what?
1: No, I saw a man.
0: Oh, come on now.
1: No, honest, I got him.
0: You what?
1: In the picture.
0: What did he pose as?
1: He stuck his head out of the door just as I was taking the picture.
0: Yeah? Well, then what happened?
1: I looked up.
0: And he was gone?
1: Yes, but...
0: Oh, honey, the way you dramatize, you...
1: There he is!
0: Hey!
1: He's running to our car!
0: And I left the keys in it. Come on! Hey! Hey, you!
1: Oh, he's gone.
0: That dirty little... No good. Conniving.
1: Do you know him?
0: No, not that guy in the car, but don't you get it? He was planted.
1: Planted?
0: Yeah, to grab our car and strand us in the middle of the desert. Oh, I can hear that Murphy laughing now.
1: Murphy?
0: Natch!
1: This isn't funny.
0: No, it is to him. We've got no phone, no water, no food, and it's 23 miles to the nearest main highway.
1: Tommy.
0: Yeah.
1: Another cigarette.
0: Mm-hmm.
1: Oh, can I have one?
0: Well, as soon as Murph sends the car back, they're in the glove compartment.
1: Thanks loads.
0: Oh, I told you. Murphy's a million laughs.
1: Those clouds are coming this way.
0: That's all we need now. Rain.
1: How long do you think we'll be here?
0: Till Murphy stops laughing.
1: It's almost 4 o'clock now. Oh, Tommy, I felt a drop of rain.
0: Yeah, me too. On your feet. Come on.
1: Where? Every roof is full of holes.
0: Well, a hotel's two stories. Maybe the water's not coming all the way down.
1: That's where Murphy's friend came from.
0: Come on, let's run. Careful on the steps.
1: Oh, I'm soaked.
0: Yeah, and if you get pneumonia, Murphy laughs all the time you're in the hospital. It's a tie-up with Blue Cross.
1: Oh, let's go inside.
0: Go ahead.
1: Oh, thanks.
0: Cheery little spot. Mm. Charles Adams does the decorations.
1: Well, at least it's dry in here. And...
0: Now what?
1: By the window. On the floor. A man. There's blood on his shirt. He's alive.
0: Natch, don't you get it? It ain't blood, it's ketchup. He's another Murphy stooge from Central Casting.
1: You sure?
0: Look, kid, I'm a veteran. 6 pictures with Murphy. Now, come on. Come on, back to the porch. All right, keep groaning, kid. You'll win an Academy Award.

0: Tommy, I'm cold. Let's go inside.
1: And listen to that bum play Russian comedy?
0: We've got to do something.
1: Like to play a checker polo?
0: How about walking to the highway?
1: Not in that water. Not giving Murphy that satisfaction.
0: His conscience has to bother him sometimes.
1: He's got a cast iron heart.
0: Tommy.
1: What?
0: A car. That is a car, isn't it?
1: Mm-hmm.
0: If it was on the main highway, we couldn't see it, could we?
1: No. No, it's headed here, all right.
0: Oh, he finally took pity.
1: All right. He's human.
0: Actually, now that it's over, it wasn't a bad joke.
1: Oh, he may not be through yet.
0: What else can he do once we get the car back?
1: Wait till he opens the door on this side. I'd hate to wait this long and then drown on the sidewalk. Well, I hope you called Murphy and he got a real big laugh. Oh, no, you don't have to come up here for us.
0: Tommy,
1: just open the car door.
0: He's got a gun.
1: Oh, brother, that Murphy keeps a joke going longer than he'll...
2: Get back.
0: Look, the joke is over. Let's go.
2: You ain't a-going no place.
0: Oh, yes, we are. Now, I've had enough of this.
2: I ain't never shot a lady yet. But, ma'am, there's always a first time. Now, both of you, get back inside.

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In the long run, the security of a free country rests in the hands of its civilian soldiers. Professionals have their indispensable place, but the efficiency, strength, readiness, and the morale of our reserve components are vital. These are the words of President Eisenhower. This week, the nation is concentrating on National Defense Week as a tribute to our highly trained civilian reservists. More than 1,000 chapters of reserve officers, clubs around the country are observing National Defense Week with parades, meetings, and dinners. The rest of us join them in saluting the fine job the reservists do every week of every year. And now, we bring back to our Hollywood soundstage Tom Brown and Eve McVeigh, starring in tonight's production, Hollywood Hostages, a tale well calculated to keep you in...

0: Mister?
1: Yeah, ma'am?
0: You bring any food?
1: I'm sorry, ma'am.
2: They all want to play Gary Cooper.
0: How long do we have to stay here?
1: You can't rightly say.
2: Look, we've got some place to go.
1: Me too. Mighty important for me to get through that roadblock by the freeway, but...
0: What do you care about the roadblock?
1: Whole flock of cops up there.
2: So?
1: They're looking for four of us. Held up the bank this morning, over in Desert City.
0: You?
1: Fred there, by the window. He's one. I'm another.
2: All right. I'll give you the straight line. Who are the other two? Groucho and Harpo?
1: No, sir. Sit down.
0: Tommy, this might not be a joke.
2: Okay, you want to stay and chat? Go ahead. I'm leaving.
0: Tommy!
2: Now, look, pal. I know Murphy can keep a gag running longer than Oklahoma, but...
1: I missed you that time because I wanted to. Next time might be different.
0: Can't you even tell us one thing?
1: What's that, ma'am?
0: Look, I've got a date tonight. How long did Murphy hire you for?
1: Murphy?
2: Honey, he can't let on until the Marines rescue us in the nick of time. And then that bum on the floor gets up.
1: You hadn't ought to be talking like that about Fred. He was a nice fella. If I was you, I'd cut out them wisecracks.
2: Oh, you should have caught me when I played the palace. I used to make 1,000 people at a time wish I'd cut out them wisecracks. Oh, come on, pal. You got your laugh, so let's blow the joint, huh?
1: We ain't leaving.
0: Why not?
1: Well, I told you, ma'am. There's a roadblock.
0: Okay.
2: Well, Miss Murphy, don't take us so sorry. I don't care how long we stay.
0: But I'm hungry.
2: Oh, he won't starve us. That bad he
1: is. Hey, I got me an idea. Maybe we don't have to stay here.
2: Oh, no, you're cooking.
1: Them cops, they ain't looking for you. If you was to sit in front, me in back. Yeah, that's real smart of me. Come on.
2: Say, pal.
1: Yeah?
2: How about itty-bitty buddy on the floor? How's he getting back? My camel?
1: Wish we could take Fred.
0: Well, there's plenty of room in the back. Fred!
1: Well, that's nice of you, ma'am, but we better be going without him.
2: Wait here with him, Grace. I'll open the car doors. Come on!
1: Getting under the blanket back here.
0: Do we have to keep playing?
1: Lady, just you and him don't say nothing wrong. When we get to that there roadblock...
2: Yeah, yeah, I know, I know. Because you'll have that there shooting iron pointed at my head.
1: That's right.
2: Yeah, I know that whole bit.
1: Mister, I don't rightly know why, but I like you. Guess maybe it's because you don't scare easy.
2: Oh, I've been working for Murphy too long. But no more. I've had enough. A minute we hit Hollywood, I'm through.
1: That roadblock is right up ahead of peace.
2: I reckon so, partner.
1: Mister, I told you once, I don't like folks making fun of me.
0: Tommy, please.
1: Now, I'm getting under this here blanket again.
2: Mm-hmm. Sweet dream.
0: You better slow down.
2: Now, don't you start giving me orders.
0: Shouldn't we get in that line?
2: Huh? Oh, I guess so.
0: What a night.
2: Murphy's probably having a party at Forest Lawn.
0: There's a police car.
2: Well, how do you think they blocked the road with meatballs?
1: Remember what I said.
2: Oh, I'll never forget that. 67 years
0: ago. The policeman's
2: ago,
0: waving his flashlight.
2: Okay. Oh, fine. Now the window's stuck.
3: Good evening.
2: No comment.
3: We're looking for two men. One about 5'7" tall, black hair, around 30 years of age. He might be wounded. The other man's about 6'1" tall, about 35 years old. Blonde hair, and he was wearing blue jeans and cowboy boots.
0: Yes, officer.
2: We haven't seen them.
3: Okay.
2: Thank you.
0: Tommy.
1: Lady, You almost just got killed.
0: Tommy, what's wrong with you? Why didn't you tell the officer?
2: Let Murphy tell everybody at the Derby he scared me so much I copped a plea? No, ma'am.
0: But the policeman, he described this one and the man on the floor back in Powderville.
2: Sure, I told you how far Murphy goes. He's even got the cops in on this one.

0: At least it stopped raining.
1: Bully, that makes my whole day.
2: Slow up, mister.
1: What for?
2: Turn off this here road just over the hill.
0: But that's not the way back to Hollywood.
2: We ain't a-going back to Hollywood, ma'am.
1: Where are we a-going?
2: Meet them other two fellas. They got the money. They threw it in their car when we run out of the bank.
0: Tommy, it's true.
1: Look, suppose I believe you. Now, mind you, I'm not
2: saying... Don't rightly seem to matter.
0: What happens after we get to the cabin?
2: Be crossing that bridge when we come to it, ma'am. Here, mister. Turn off here.
1: Okay.
2: That's fine. Now, just keep a driving up into them hills.

0: Here's the place.
1: Pretty little hovel.
0: Drive around to the side.
1: Oh, you only use the front way and formal closer.
0: Turn off the motor. Now, give me the keys.
1: Oh, now, come on, pal. How far do you want
0: give
1: an
0: me
1: idiot
0: the keys.
1: To...
2: Tommy, please. Here.
0: Thank you, ma'am.
1: Now what happens?
0: I'm a-going in the side here. You two go knock on the front door.
2: Why?
0: I just like to be sure my friends ain't a-planning no surprise for me.
2: You mean...
0: Just do like I say. Open the door.

0: Go knock on the front door.
1: Look, why should we... Okay, I've seen more guns today than Gene Autry. Come on, Grace.
2: Tommy. Huh? Can we run for it?
1: Where?
2: Any place.
1: Ah, too dark, too far to the highway.
2: Tommy!
1: Oh, now I'm sure this is a Murphy gag.
2: Are you crazy? Somebody inside's been
1: shot.
2: Honey,
1: in a minute that door will open and old Tex will say, I guess you folks can come in now.
2: But those were gunshots.
1: Sure. And inside we'll see two more guys playing dead.
2: It's him.
1: Mitch!
3: Guess you folks can come in now.

0: Hark, the evening coyotes.
1: Tommy.
0: What?
1: How can you?
0: Oh, stiff upper, old girl.
1: Tommy, I'm scared. What's he doing in that room?
0: Probably calling Murphy and giving him a blow by blow.
1: But those two men on the floor, and the money, that was real money.
0: Murphy always goes for good props. Now, honey, use your head. Look, if those two guys were going to double-cross him, would they wait here till he got back? No, they just walk out with the loot.
1: Maybe it's like he said. They needed some place to hide, but they didn't need him to take a share.
0: I can tell a Murphy story when I hear one. Oh, I'll get the gas chamber for killing Murphy, but it'll be worth it.
2: Okay. Come on. You too, ma'am.
1: We really going home?
2: Just partway. As far as the cliff.
0: Oh, that does it. If Murphy thinks he's throwing in a hokey bit like pushing the car off the cliff...
2: Shut up.
0: I'm not...
1: Tommy, he isn't fooling.
2: You're right, lady. Now, both of you turn and walk out that door. When we get to the car, we'll...
3: Don't move! Huh? Don't move! I'll take that gun. This time, Parker, we got stronger cuffs. All right, hold them out. One of you own this camera?
1: Me? Where did you find it, officer?
3: One of our men found it in the hotel at the old ghost town. Looked inside, saw the last picture you took.
1: The last picture?
3: Mm-hmm.
1: Oh, the one where he stuck his head out of the door.
3: That's right. We recognized him, got a tip on his cabin, and made it here as quick as we could.
0: Did I tell you?
1: Tell me what?
0: In the nick of time, in popped the Marines.
3: Mister, I gotta hand it to you. You took this pretty calm.
0: Okay. Okay, now let's cut the clowning, huh?
3: Well, didn't you know? He's Tex Parker, wanted for three murders, and from the looks of it, he's... Two more over there.
0: Those guys dead. Who are you kidding?
3: I'm not kidding, buddy.
0: Okay. Oh, okay, so the gang's finished now, huh? All right. Okay, boys. Okay, boys, wake up. Wake up. Time for wakey. Don't call us. We'll call you.
1: Tommy, don't.
0: Come on. Come on. Hey. Hey, that's not ketchup. They are dead.
1: Tommy.
3: Okay, lady. We'll go as soon as we can bring him to.

Suspense, in which Eve McVeigh and Tom Brown starred in tonight's presentation of Hollywood Hostages. Next week, we bring you the true story of five polar explorers and their race against death. We call it The Diary of Captain Scott. That's next week on... Suspense.

Suspense is produced and directed in Hollywood by Anthony Ellis. Tonight's script was written by Jerry Lewis. The music was composed by Lucian Morawek and conducted by Wilbur Hatch. Featured in the cast were Don Diamond, Frank Gerstle, and John Larch. A hot money racket proves to be a shortcut to the cooler once the FBI in Peace and War goes into action tomorrow night. Harassed by personal debt, the cashier at the $50 window at a large racetrack falls for a big-time racketeer scheme for passing stolen money through the betting window. But before he can solve his personal financial problems, the FBI in Peace and War gets on his trail, and not long after that, another welcome mat appears, right outside the gate to the penitentiary. For a thrill-a-minute drama, don't miss the FBI in Peace and War at this same time tomorrow night. Stay tuned for 5 minutes of CBS News, to be followed on most of these stations by The Jack Carson Show. The Radio Workshop presents the new and unusual Friday nights on the CBS Radio Network.

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1: More coffee, Arlo?
0: Oh, I believe not, Hap. And I want to thank you and Mary for a marvelous meal. A delightful, delicious, lovely dinner.
1: You're more than welcome, Arlo. 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
0: Ah, yes, of course, Hap. 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
1: You're sparking, Harlow, but let's switch to suspense.
2: 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Starring tonight, Mr. Claude Rains and Mr. Vincent Price in Anton Leder's production of The Hands of Mr. Ottermore. A tale well calculated to keep you in suspense.
3: Tell me, Sergeant.
1: Yes?
3: Why do you think the Strangler killed the 5 times he did?
4: 6 times, Mr. Newspaper Man.
3: 6?
4: Yes.
3: Well, I suppose you do know as much about the Strangler as I do. How long have you been on the police force, Sergeant?
4: This is my 15th year as a member of His Majesty's Metropolitan Police, Mr. Newspaper Man. For 10 years, I walked the beats of the Casper Street Station, and for the past 5 years, I've been a sergeant of that station. In 15 years, you learn a lot about many things.

0: Nothing that it takes kept lives. And it was there that the Strangler came to practice his grim trade. Already it struck twice. Once on Lagos Street, once on Breen Street. His strong, white hands reaching for an unexpected throat. Then he'd vanished into the darkness, leaving behind something that once had been a living, breathing human. What was his gain? Perhaps no more than the satisfaction of a job well done. Perhaps he felt he'd done some poor devil a favor, that a sympathetic force led him to his victims the same as a cyclone picks one corner and misses another. I was thinking about that the night I first met you, Mr. Newspaper Man. I was walking down Mallon End when I saw you, standing in the shadows.
1: Good evening, officer.
0: Stand where you are. Who are you?
1: From the Daily Herald, officer.
0: Oh, newspaper man, eh?
1: Yes.
0: What are you doing here?
1: Oh, looking for a story. Are you expecting to catch the Strangler, officer?
0: What would you know about the Strangler, Mr. Newspaper Man?
1: If only that he likes your district and that you have no idea who he is.
0: That's right. He could be anybody who's about in this district at night. Perhaps even a newspaper man.
1: Oh, you suspect that I might be making my news before I write it? And I shall keep that in mind for dull days. Good night, sir.
0: All right. I watched you, Mr. Newspaper Man, as you walked away. Watched and thought of the force that moved the Strangler. About the same time, that force, whatever it was, brought the Strangler to Mr. Wybrow, an honest worker whom I've seen so many times, I can tell you nearly exactly how he spent his last few minutes on Earth. I know the very sound of his footsteps, almost his every thought. And I can hear the footsteps of the man who followed him. It was 6 o'clock of an evening, and Mr. Wybrow was going home from work. He stepped off the tram at High Street and Mallon End and walked slowly, wondering if his missus would have herring or haddock for his tea. It was a wretched night, and he could taste the fog in his throat, feel the dampness through the soles of his shoes. He turned down Lagos Street, and the footsteps behind turned with him. And so, one behind the other, the two men walked through Lagos and turned into Loyal Lane. Any man other than Mr. Wybrow might have heard some warning in the footsteps that followed him. Something that said, beware. Beware. Beware. No. The foot of a killer falls just as quietly as the foot of any other worker. But those footfalls were bearing a pair of hands to Mr. Wybrow. And there is something in hands. Behind him, even then, those hands were flexing themselves, feeling the strength run down through the strong fingers. Mr. Wybrow was almost home. He turned down Casper Street, plodding along through the dim light. Small dog barked at the figures. Voices drifted out from the shabby houses, but Mr. Wybrow paid no attention to them or to the steps which followed him. Ahead of Mr. Wybrow was his own house, and he walked a little faster. Maybe it looked like he was going to get away, but the man behind only smiled and followed at the same pace. Mr. Wybrow turned in at his own gate and opened the door. He stepped inside.
2: Is that you, Eric?
3: Yes. What's for tea, Flossie?
2: Eric, you're lucky to be getting that.
3: How do I know before I've opened the door? If it's a collector, he can just nip off. Well, what?

And that is how Mr. and Mrs. Wybrow became the third and fourth, but not the last, victims of the strangling horror.

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1: Say, Hap, let me tell you about a foolish fellow who got the outside of his car all dolled up with doodads, trinkets, foxtails, and whatnots.
2: All right.
1: And then, by Cornelius, he comes chug-a-lugging up the avenue with misfiring spark plugs and his engine sounding like a stuttering teapot. Hey, friend, I yelled at him, why don't you switch to a set of those smooth-firing autolite resistor spark plugs and make that bus of yours sound as fancy as it looks?
2: And what did he answer?
1: This guy said to me, plugs is plugs. Well, autolite resistor spark plugs, I corrected him, are different. 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Pipe that.
2: That's telling him.
1: 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Can you back up all that sales talk? Ah, listen, pal, I told him. 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And what's more, those wide-gap autolite resistor spark plugs are one of over 400 automotive, aviation, and marine products world famous for their autolite engineered dependability.
2: Then what, Harlow?
1: I'll tell you the rest after suspense, Hap.
0: And now, Autolite brings back to a Hollywood soundstage Mr. Claude Rains and Mr. Vincent Price in The Hands of Mr. Ottermole, a tale well calculated to keep you in suspense.
3: Sergeant, did you ever stop to wonder at the pranks of fate? Mr. Whybrow died at the one moment when there was no one around to witness his death.
4: That's true.
3: A few minutes earlier, perhaps a few minutes later, there were people on the street. Think how different it might have been if you had arrived there earlier than you did.
5: Perhaps, Mr. Newspaper Man, but I'd finished my evening tea and was walking through Casper Street to the station. Mr. Whybrow was still lying on the door of his house, his wife on the floor a little beyond him. Both were dead. I blew my whistle, and the constable came on the run. We searched the house, then talked to the neighbors on either side. Nobody had heard anything except Mrs. Wybrow's scream, and they thought that just a family fight. There's no sign of anything but brutal murder. While we waited for the ambulance, I suddenly remembered something. Smithers?
6: Yes, sir?
5: Just before I found them, I saw you standing at the end of the lane. What were you up to there?
6: I thought I saw a suspicious character mucking about there, sir, and I was keeping an eye on him.
5: Suspicious character, but blasted. You don't want to look for suspicious characters. You want to look for murderers.
6: Yes, sir. Think we'll get him, sir?
5: Well, just between you and me, Smithers, I have my doubts. With a man who kills to get a few bob, you know he's going to keep on, because as soon as he's broke, he'll slosh another one. But a man like this, you don't know when he'll strike again. Or if he'll strike again. Back at the station, the newspaper men were waiting for the story, having scented it the way dogs will smell out the fresh track of a fox. There was one newspaper man, a tall, with shoulders and arms that looked more like a coal heaver than a journalist, who kept asking about clues as though he wanted to solve the case himself. That was you, Mr. Newspaper Man, or maybe you just wanted to find out how much we knew. After the newspaper men left, I was in my office, finishing up my report, when there was a knock on the door. Who's there?
3: Do you mind if I come in, Sergeant?
5: Oh, it's you.
3: Yes, I thought of a few more questions I'd like to ask you.
5: Well, it seems to me you are around all the time.
3: So?
5: Yes. And now you want to ask more questions. I'm afraid we can't give out any more information than you already have.
3: A half a minute, Sergeant. All the papers are going to do a regular story on the strangling monster. I thought I'd like to do something different, more of a mood piece. Now, you look like an intelligent man, Sergeant.
5: Thanks.
3: Well, I thought you might help.
5: Well, maybe I can, maybe I can't. What do you want to know?
3: What sort of a man do you think the killer is? You really think he's a monster who can slip through the night without being seen?
5: No. No, I think he's probably a very ordinary man. Everyone, even our own constables, is looking for a monster instead of the man standing next to them. No, this man can move about and no one sees him because he's an ordinary man and it's ordinary for him to be around. He might be a bootblack, the man who makes deliveries, or even a policeman. or a journalist.
3: Why do you say that?
5: I don't think I meant anything personal, Mr. Newspaper Man. I meant that he's merely someone you look at and never think that maybe he might strangle someone.
3: Your theory is very interesting, Sergeant. And do you also think that you'll catch him?
5: Well, if he's caught, short of actually catching him in the act, it'll be because of only one thing.
3: Oh, and that is?
5: Curiosity.
3: Curiosity?
5: Yes. He'll be nabbed if his curiosity is too great. If he wonders how near others are to him. If he has to ask questions and then returns to ask still more questions.

For Suspense, Autolite is bringing you Mr. Claude Rains and Mr. Vincent Price in radio's outstanding theater of thrills,

0: Later that evening, I went out into the district, visiting beat after beat. The presence of the killer, the Standing Hollow, was in the air. The entire district was given over not to panic, for London never yields to that, but to fear of the unknown. And while the community still gasped over the deaths of Mr. and Mrs. Wybrow, while fear was moving into every tenement, the killer made his next move. Conscious of the horror caused by his hands and as hungry for more as any giddy girl at her first performance in the music hall, his hands reached out again. Well, I was cutting through Clemens Street when I saw you again, Mr. Newspaper Man. You slipped along the street, peering into alleys. Even then I had a hunch to stop you, yet I felt I had no real reason to suspect you, so I walked on. Peterson and Joyner were patrolling Joinigan Road. It was just 9:32 when I met Joyner near the middle of the street. I spoke to him and went on. At 9:33, I met Peterson coming back from the other end of the street. I answered his greeting and passed, intending to go to the end of the beat and cut over to Logan Passage. Then, during the few seconds that everyone's back was turned towards the spot where he stood, the killer struck again.
1: Here.
2: What the? Good heavens. It's Peterson.
0: Yeah, it's Peterson. Dead like the rest of them. Strangled right under our noses. Where were you, Joyner?
2: I just reached the end of my beat, Sergeant. Was already turning when I heard your whistle.
0: Yeah, I just passed him on my way to Logan.
2: Then we were covering both ends of the street. He must have come from Minnow Street or Clemming Street and gone back the same way before we could see him. It is dimly lit around here, sir.
3: Yeah, say, what's up, Constable? I heard...
0: Stand where you are. Oh. It's you, Mr. Newspaper Man?
3: Yes. So he struck again. What happened, Sergeant?
0: I've been checking the beats. Huh. I came up here passing Joyner and then Peterson here. I was at this end of the street, Joyner at that, with Peterson in between us going towards Joyner. He cried out once and then was like this. We saw no one. Where were you when you heard my whistle?
3: On Clemming Street, perhaps half a square down, and no one passed that way.
2: That means that he must have come from Minnow. Shall I ring in, sir?
0: Yeah, go ahead, Joyner. Half a square down Clemming Street, were you?
3: That's right.
0: That's where you were more than 5 minutes ago when I passed, and you were coming this way.
3: Well, I thought I saw something in one of the alleys and stopped to look closer. Oh, now, come, Sergeant. Let's not start suspecting each other. The mutual suspicion of this district is catching.
0: Yeah. I suppose it is.
3: Yes, of course.
0: Still, there's a murderer who must be caught, Mr. Newspaper Man. The following day, I was back on duty early. You know, the sight of a uniformed sergeant somehow gave the people a bit more confidence than that of the constables. You know, Bobbies are well enough in their way, but you know, your average Londoner likes to see more important officials around when things are a bit rough. The talk in the pubs and on the streets was all cut from the same cloth. And the pattern was fear.
4: I say the strangler's some posh who's off his beam. Thinks as how we ain't squeezed dry enough. So he nips over, squeezes a little more, and pops back to the West End.
5: Oh, you're balmy. Eat a leg. Didn't he get a peeler last night, and don't that prove it?
6: He's a bleeding Jack the Ripper. That's what he is. And he'll bloody well kill a lot of us without a single bloody flick to stop him.
7: He got a bobby, didn't he? And with bobbies crawling all over the place and not one to lay a hand on him. And who's to stop him? That's what I want to know.
0: I walked the streets, dropping a bit of cheer here and there. Four or five times I saw you again, Mr. Newspaper Man. Your dark face twisted with emotion as you listened to the talk. This, too, was queer, for you were the only newspaper man I saw in the whole district. By 9 o'clock, I was in Richards Lane, a narrow street, partly a stall market and partly cheap homes. On one side was the shattered wall of the railway yard. The wall of the railway yard put a shadow over the street so that even a garbage can looked like a man crouching. Farther down the street, the outline of the empty market stalls looked like a bunch of ghosts waiting for the man who would send them more ghosts. There was no one on the street. No one to witness that which was about to be. Then, suddenly, in the time between one footfall and another, the wall of silence was broken.
1: Help! He's here!
0: And then the lane came to life. It seemed like they were all released by that scream. All along the street, doors opened and people poured into the street, muttering as the stored-up anger began to overcome their fear. They milled around, uncertain which way to turn. Then the whistle pointed the direction to them. Gathering like dark clouds, they moved down on the cottage where I stood with the constables. The sight of so many of us made them feel that he would now be caught. And that anger came up in answer to it.
4: Well, go in and get him. What you waiting for?
8: He's through killing now. Go on and get him, you bloody feelers.
4: He ought to be strung up. That's what
9: Break it up. Move back, all of you. Joiner, get him out of the back and meet the constables there. Martin, Addison, take the house on the left. Jones, Edmonds, take the house on the right. Betts, you come with me.
4: Save a piece of him for me, Sergeant.
0: Inside the cottage, a whole family lay dead, fallen around the supper table. One look at their necks showed us the Strangler's trademark again, but there was nothing in that cottage except death. One by one, the constables came back to report. Nothing. Once more, he had killed and slipped away. Again, I looked out at the crowd, now beginning to move back as they realized we were empty-handed. Suddenly I saw in the front ranks your face again, the newspaper man who seemed to be everywhere I turned. There was a light in your face, a light that was almost happiness. And looking at you in that brief second, I was aware that there were two of us who now knew the identity of the murderer. As the crowd shifted back, began to lose themselves in the shadows, and you were gone before I could move. The Strangler had struck again and again. We were empty-handed as we waited for the ambulance.
3: You may have been empty-handed, Sergeant, but I'm sure there were enough thoughts in your head to make up for the lack of something to put your hands on. Dark thoughts, perhaps.
0: Yes, I did think, Mr. Newspaper Man. I tried to imagine what you were doing during the next hour. I thought perhaps that you went to the nearest pub and sat alone at the bar, attended by a frightened barmaid. I think you dismissed the surrounding horror from your mind and thought only of the glass of stout and the sandwich, for even such men as you must rebuild their strength. I think you looked at the sandwich, noticing that it was skimpy, as bar sandwiches usually are, and you may have thought idly of the inventor of the sandwich, the Earl of Sandwich, then of George the Fourth, then of all the Georges, as any good Englishman might, and so to that George who wondered how the apple got into the apple dumpling. It was while thinking of that, and how the ham got into the ham sandwich, that your mind came back to the people who had been murdered. Maybe it was then that you thought of the simplest fact of all, that the murderer could escape by either running away or by standing still. It was then, I think, that you got up from the bar without finishing your sandwich. It was perhaps 20 minutes later that you walked down the street and met the man you were looking for.
3: Well, seen anything of the murderer, Sergeant?
0: Oh, it's you again.
3: Yes.
0: No, nor is anybody else. And I doubt if they ever will.
3: Oh, I don't know. He's already struck 5 times. I've been thinking about it, and I've got an idea.
0: So?
3: Yes. Came to me all of a sudden. And I felt that we'd all been blind. It's been staring us in the face.
0: Oh? Has it now? Huh. Well, if you're so sure, why not give us the benefit of it?
3: I'm going to. Yes, it seems quite simple now. But there's still one more point I don't quite understand. I mean the motive. Now, as man to man, tell me, Sergeant Otto Mole, just why did you kill those inoffensive people?
10: Well, to tell the truth, Mr. Newspaper Man, I don't know. But I've got an idea, just like you. Everybody knows we can't control the workings of our mind. Ideas come into our heads without being asked. But everybody's supposed to be able to control his body. Why? We get our minds from heaven knows where, from people who were dead years before we were born, some say. Maybe we get our bodies the same way. Our faces, our legs, our hands. They aren't completely ours. And couldn't ideas come into our bodies like ideas come into our minds? Couldn't ideas live in muscles as well as in a brain? Couldn't it be that parts of our bodies aren't really us? And couldn't ideas come into them all of a sudden like ideas come into my hand? You see, Mr. Newspaper Man? It was 6.

One other thing. The newspaper man did while he was in that pub. He'd called his newspaper and told them his idea and said he was coming to meet me. And so, they're hanging me, killing me for something which my hands did. I had nothing to do with it. You can see that. But what hurts me the most is what the judge said when he sentenced me. It's not true. It's not true, I tell you, that if I lived, someday these hands, my hands, they say, might reach out for you.

0: Thank you, Claude Rains and Vincent Price, for a splendid performance. Mr. Rains and Mr. Price will return in just a moment.
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4: The hands of Mr. Ottermole has always been one of my favorite mystery stories, and so it was a great pleasure to be able to play it on Suspense, one of my favorite radio programs. What about you, Vincent?
5: Well, I agree with you on both counts, Claude. And in addition, I found it refreshing to play the murder victim for a change instead of the murderer. By the way, Claude, what will we be hearing on Suspense next week?
4: A treat you won't want to miss. One of Hollywood's most glamorous stars, Miss Rosalind Russell, in a top story, The Sisters. Another gripping study in...
0: Suspense.
2: Claude Rains will soon be seen in the Paramount picture, The Sin of Abby Hunt. Vincent Price can currently be seen with Lana Turner, Gene Kelly, and June Allison in Metro-Goldwyn-Mayer's Technicolor production, The Three Musketeers. Tonight's suspense play was the famous story by Thomas Burke, adapted for radio by Ken Crossan, with music composed by Lucian Morawek and conducted by Lud Bluskin. The entire production was under the direction of Anton M. Leader. In the coming weeks, Suspense will present such stars as James Cagney, Ronald Coleman, William Bendix, and others. Make it a point to listen each Thursday to Suspense, radio's outstanding theater of thrills. And next Thursday, same time, hear Rosalind Russell in... The Sisters.
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Suspense. Columbia's parade of outstanding thrillers, produced by William Speer and scored by Bernard Herrmann. Notable melodramas from stage and screen, fiction and radio, presented each week to bring you to the edge of your chair, to keep you in...

0: Tonight's story, by the noted American author T.S. Stribling, deals with a crime of murder on an exotic and atmospheric island, with ragged beggars who slept in a Hindu temple and awoke with gold in their pockets and a dead girl lying near them, and with a strange and mystical entrance into the life of hereafter, which was the experience of an American psychologist. For your suspenseful listening, we invite you to join us for A Passage to Benares. In Porto, Spain, in Trinidad, at 5:30 in the morning, Mr. Henry Poggioli, an American psychologist, stirred uneasily, became conscious of a splitting headache, opened his eyes in bewilderment, and then, with a shock, saw where he was. He got up, arranged his clothing. He tried with his neat psychological mind to recapture his dream, to bottle up again the little smoking wisps that still floated about within his aching head. By 7:00, he had found his way back to the house of Mr. Lowe, his host in Port of Spain. Lowe was already about his coffee, with an interested spoon poised above the morning paper.
1: Ah, there you are. Good morning, Poggioli. I say, you are quiet. Didn't hear you get up at all. Have some breakfast?
2: Thanks. I've been out for a breath of air. What's the news today?
1: Well, the new governor will arrive in Trinidad on the 12th, and, hello. Another native's killed his wife. Tell me, Poggioli, as a psychologist, why do coolies kill their wives?
2: Oh, for various reasons, I imagine. Let's hear some of the facts.
1: Oh, I say this is a coincidence. Really putting on a show for you, Poggioli, on your first visit to Trinidad.
2: How so?
1: Well, you remember that wedding procession you and I watched last evening down at the Hindu temple?
2: The temple? Oh, of course, the cream-colored little bride with the breastplates and the linked gold coins and the anklets and all the finery.
1: Mm-hmm.
2: And the bridegroom. What'd you say his name was? Budman Lal?
1: Yes. Well, do you know what's happened? Budman Lal is in jail this morning, and his cream-colored little bride is dead with her throat cut.
2: No. Do they think he did it?
1: No doubt of it. That's why he's in jail now. He always seemed like a sensible fellow, too. One of our best patrons. Which only proves my contention, Poggioli. A bridegroom of only 6 or 8 hours killing his wife without any reason at all.
2: Oh, there's usually some reason for murder.
1: Maybe. But I say, old boy, you're missing the point completely.
2: How?
1: Well, suppose you actually had gone and slept in the temple there last night. You wanted to, you know. Remember? And I said, no white man ever stays all night in a coolie temple. You remember?
2: Yes, I remember. You said it simply isn't done.
1: Well, if you had, Poggioli, I say, that would have been a pretty kettle, wouldn't it?
2: Yes. Yes.
1: Well, I'm afraid I'll be mixed up in this. Both Mr. Lal and his uncle, Hira Das, are clients of mine. Old Hira Das has upwards of $5 million in my bank.
2: Hira Das? Didn't you tell me he built that temple where the murder took place?
1: Yes. It's what the Hindus call a temple and rest house. Hira Das gives rice and tea to any traveler who comes in for the night. It's an Indian custom to help mendicant pilgrims. A rich Indian will build a temple and rest house just as you Americans erect libraries.
2: Ah. What does it say there about the murder, though?
1: Budman Lal, nephew of the famous Mr. Hira Das, was arrested early this morning at his home for the alleged murder of his wife, whom he married yesterday. The body was found at 6:00 this morning in the temple where the wedding ceremony took place. The temple attendants gave the alarm. The victim's head was severed completely from her body and all her jewelry was gone. 5 coolie beggars who were asleep in the temple when the body was discovered were arrested. They all claimed ignorance of the crime, but a search of their persons revealed that each beggar had a piece of the bride's jewelry and a coin from her necklace. Mr. Budman Lal and his wife were seen to enter the temple at about 11 last night for the Hindu rite of purification. Mr. Lal, who is a prominent curio dealer, declines to say anything further.
2: Doesn't tell you very much, does it?
1: Not much.
2: What do you make of those beggars?
1: Oh, that's simple enough. Those devils laid in wait inside the temple until the husband went out and left his wife. Then they murdered her and divided the spoil.
2: Ah, but she had enough bangles and gee-jaws to give a dozen to each man.
1: Yes, yes, you're quite right, Pojoli. That's a fact.
2: Why should they continue sleeping in the temple after they'd killed her if they did murder her?
1: Well, why shouldn't they? They knew they'd be suspected, and they couldn't get off the island without capture, so they thought they might as well lie down again and go back to sleep.
2: You may be right, Lowe, but that doesn't look like the solution to me.
1: Well, I'm satisfied that's how it occurred.
2: You mean the beggars killed her?
1: Mm-hmm.
2: Well, I don't think so. I rather fancy that the actual murderer took the girl's jewelry and went about the temple thrusting a bangle and a coin in the pockets of each of the sleeping beggars to lay a false scent.
1: Oh, come now. That's laying it on a bit too thick, Butcher.
2: My dear Lowe, that's the only possible explanation for the coins in the beggars' pockets.
1: I say, oh boy, you've had lots of experience in these things. Come along with me and we'll go up and see Mr. Hyrad Daz and see if we can't help his nephew.
2: I'll be glad to. But we'll go to the temple first. Then we'll call on Mr. Hyrad Daz.

0: Well, here we are. In spite of the police guard at the door, the temple doesn't look sinister in the daylight.
1: No, it just looks dirty. Let's go in and question the beggars. Excuse me. Did any of you fellows hear noises in this temple last night?
2: Oh, much sleep, Sahib. No noise. Policeman punch us wake this morning. Makes it still here.
1: What's your name?
2: Shuda Chan, Sahib.
1: When did you go to sleep last night?
2: When I ate rice and tea, Sahib.
1: Mm-hmm. Do you remember seeing Budman Lal and his wife enter this building last night?
2: Yes, remember, Sahib.
1: Did you see them go out?
2: No, Sahib. No one remember go out.
1: You were all asleep then, huh?
2: All asleep, Sahib.
1: Did you have any dreams during your sleep? Hear any noises?
2: I dream bad dreams, Sahib.
1: Huh?
2: When policeman punched me awake this morning, I think dream is come true.
3: And me, Sahib.
4: Me too. Me.
1: Did you all have bad dreams?
2: Yes. All have bad dreams.
0: Look here, Pajoli. I don't see where this is getting us. I do think we ought to be getting on to old Haradas's house.
1: No, I think we can now entirely discard the theory that the beggars murdered the girls.
0: On what grounds? They told you nothing except that they all had bad dreams.
1: That's the reason. They all had wild, fantastic dreams. That suggests that they were given some sort of opiate in their rice or tea last night. It's quite improbable that five ignorant coolies would have wit enough to concoct such a piece of evidence as that.
0: That's a fact, but I don't believe a Trinidad court would admit such evidence.
1: We're not looking for legal evidence. We're after some indication of the real criminal. Now I suggest that we get onto the house of Haradas.

0: Please come in, gentlemen. I've been expecting you. Please be seated.
1: Thank you.
2: Thank you.
0: A most mysterious murder in the life of my poor nephew will depend upon your exertions, gentlemen. Tell me, what do you think of the beggars that were found in the temple with the bangles and coins?
3: Well, I'm afraid my judgment of the beggars will disappoint you, Mr. Haridas.
0: Huh?
3: My theory is that they're innocent of the crime.
0: Really? Why do you say that?
3: Because they told me of dreams they had. And all their dreams were very nearly identical.
0: You are not English, sir. No Englishman would have thought of that.
3: No, I'm American with a backlash sprinkling of Italian. My name's Pagioli.
0: What is your profession, Mr. Pagioli? You are a detective.
3: No, Mr. Das. I'm a psychologist.
0: Ah. Your soul is at least groping after knowledge. However, it gropes as a blind worm, Mr. Pagioli. And we must find the criminal who committed this crime and thus restore my nephew, Budman Lal, to liberty. You can imagine what a blow this has been to me after I arranged this marriage for my nephew.
3: You did... arranged a marriage for a nephew who is in his 30s?
0: Yes, Mr. Pagioli. Hmm. I wanted him to avoid the pitfalls into which I fell.
3: Ah.
0: He was unmarried, and he'd already begun to add dollars to dollars. I did the same thing. And now, look at me. An empty old man in a foreign land. What good is this house where men of my own kind can't come and sit with me, and when I have no grandchildren to romp and play? No. I've piled up dollars and pounds. I've eaten the world, Mr. Pagioli, and found it bitter. Now here I am, an outcast.
3: And why don't you go back to India, Mr. Haridas?
0: Why, Mr. Pagioli, my mind is half English. If I should return to Benares, I'd walk about thinking what the temples cost. How much was the value of the stone set in the eye of Krishna's image? If I would ever be one with my own people again, Mr. Pagioli, I must leave this Western mind and body here in Trinidad.
3: That's very interesting and moving, but we were discussing your nephew, Budman Lal.
0: Wait. In searching for the criminal, I would suggest you look for a moneyed man. Let me tell you my suspicions, and you can work out the details.
3: What are they?
0: I went out of the temple this morning to have the body of my poor murdered niece brought here to my villa for burial. I talked to the five beggars, and they told me there was a sixth sleeper in the temple last night.
3: Was there indeed?
0: Yes, Mr. Lowe, a white man.
3: A white man?
0: Yes, Mr. Lowe. All five of the coolies and my man, Gurkha, told me it was true.
3: But, Mr. Haridas, decapitation is not an American mode of murder.
0: American?
3: I was speaking generally. I mean a white man's method of murder.
0: That is indicative in itself. I meant to call your attention to that point. It shows the white man was a highly educated man who had studied the mental habits of other peoples than his own. So he was enabled to give the crime an extraordinary resemblance to a Hindu crime.
3: But what motive could a white man have?
0: Possibly robbery, Mr. Pagioli. Or if he were a very intellectual man, he might have murdered the poor child by way of experiment.
3: A murder for experiment?
0: Yes, Mr. Lowe. To record the psychological reaction.
3: Why? I can't entertain such a theory as that, Mr. Haridas.
1: Oh, no. It is too far-fetched.
0: However, it is worth investigating, is it not?
3: Yes, yes, but I'll begin my investigations with the man Gurkha.
0: By all means, Mr. Pagioli. And in your investigations, gentlemen, hire any assistance you may need. Draw on me for any amount. I want my nephew exonerated, and above all things, I want the real criminal apprehended and brought to the gallows.

0: What do you think of that, Pajali?
1: White man in that temple. Ah, sounds like pure fiction to me, to Sheel Bobun Lal. You know, these fellows hang together like thieves. Say, it's a jolly good thing we didn't decide to sleep in the temple last night, isn't it?
2: You know, in my opinion, Lowe, the actual criminal is Budman Lal.
1: Same here. I've thought so ever since I first saw the account in the paper. Somehow these fellows will chop their wives to pieces for no reason at all.
2: Lowe, what do you know about Budman Lal?
1: Well, he was born here and has always been a figure because of his rich uncle.
2: He lived here all his life?
1: Uh-huh. Except when he was in Oxford for 6 years.
2: Oh, he's an Oxford man, huh?
1: Yes, yes.
2: There you are. That's the trouble.
1: I don't understand. What do you mean, Pajoli?
2: Well, no doubt he fell in love with some English girl, but when old Hira Das chose a Hindu child for his wife, Budman couldn't refuse marriage. No man's going to quarrel with a $5 million legacy. And then he chose this ghastly method of getting rid of the child bride.
1: I dare say you're right. I feel sure Budman Lal killed the girl. George, I'm getting tired of walking. There's a cab. Let's hop it and ride the rest of the way. Hi, cabby! A cab!
3: I say, always. Hi.
1: Well, aren't you coming?
2: You know, I don't feel that I can conscientiously continue this investigation trying to clear a person whom I have every reason to believe guilty.
1: But, man, don't leave me like this. At least come as far as police headquarters with me and explain your theory about Gukha, the temple keeper, and the rice.
2: Well, I thought I'd go back to your cottage and pack my things.
1: Pack your things? Well, your boat doesn't sail until Friday.
2: Yes, I know, but there's a daily service to Curacao. It struck me to go there.
1: Oh, no. Come, you can't run off like that just when I've stirred up an interesting murder mystery for you to unravel. Why, Pajoli, you ought to appreciate my efforts as a host more than that.
2: Well, all right, then. To the police station.
4: Yes, I... Okay, hurry up!
1: Chief Vickers, this is my friend, Mr. Pajoli. Mr. Pajoli, Mr. Vickers is chief of Trinidad's police force.
5: How do you do?
2: How do you do?
1: Chief Vickers, I've asked Mr. Pajoli's counsel in the Budman Lal murder case. And he's already developed a theory as to who is the actual murderer of Mrs. Budman Lal.
5: So have I.
1: Now, in this matter, Chief Vickers, I want to be perfectly frank with you. I'll admit we're in this case in the employ of Mr. Haridas and are making an effort to clear his nephew, Budman Lal. We felt confident you'd use the skill of the police department of Port of Spain to work out a theory clearing Budman Lal just as readily as you would to convict him.
5: Our department usually devotes its time to conviction and not to clearing criminals.
1: Yes, yes, I know that, but if our theory will point out the actual murderer...
5: What is your theory?
1: Mr. Pajoli's deduction is based on the dreams of the men who were found in the temple.
5: So Mr. Pajoli's deduction is based on dreams.
2: It would be a remarkable coincidence, Mr. Vickers, if 5 men had lurid dreams simultaneously without some physical cause. It suggests strongly that their tea or rice was doped. Now, if you find out what soporific was used, then have your men search the sales record of the drugstores in the city to see who has lately bought such a drug. You will find the murderer.
5: Uh-huh. How do you like Trinidad, Mr. Pajoli?
2: I'd like it very much indeed.
5: You've just arrived, haven't you?
2: Yes.
5: In what university do you teach back in the States?
2: Ohio State.
5: A chair of criminal psychology in an ordinary state university?
2: I'm not a professor. I'm simply a docent, and I haven't specialized on criminal psychology. I quiz on general psychology.
5: You're not teaching now?
2: No, this is my sabbatical year.
5: You look young to have taught in the university 6 years, but then you Americans start young in your land of specialists. Now, you, Mr. Pajoli, I suppose you're wrapped up heart and soul in your psychology.
2: I am.
5: You'd do anything in the world to advance yourself in the science.
2: I rather think so.
5: Especially keen on original research work.
1: Ah, that's what he is, Chief Vickers. Do you know what he asked me to do yesterday afternoon?
5: No. What, Mr. Lowe?
2: Oh, I don't think we ought to burden Mr. Vickers with our household anecdotes.
5: Oh, but I'm really curious. Just what did Mr. Pajoli ask you to do yesterday afternoon, Mr. Lowe?
1: Oh, well, really nothing. Nothing at all. It was just a little psychological experiment he wanted to do.
5: And did he do it?
1: Oh, no. I wouldn't hear of it.
5: Oh, as unconventional as that?
2: Oh, it was really nothing. Nothing at all.
5: I think I could guess your anecdote if I tried, gentlemen. About a half an hour ago, I received a telephone message from my man stationed at the temple to keep a lookout for you and Mr. Pajoli.
1: A lookout for us?
5: Yes. because one of the coolies under arrest told him that Mr. Pajoli slept in the temple last night.
1: Oh, but that's not true. That's exactly what he didn't do. He suggested it to me, but I said no. You remember, Pajoli, you didn't do it. Did you, Pajoli? Did you?
5: You see, he did.
2: Gentlemen, I had a perfectly valid and important reason for sleeping in the temple last night, and so I can only ask your sympathetic attention to what I'm about to say.
5: Go on.
2: You remember, Lo, you and I were down there watching a wedding procession. Well, just as the music stopped and the procession entered the building, suddenly it seemed to me as if they'd vanished.
5: Naturally, they'd gone into the building.
2: No, I don't mean that. I'm afraid you won't understand what I do mean. That the whole procession had ceased to exist, melted into a nothingness. You see, that's really the idea in which the Hindus base their notion of heaven. Oblivion, nothingness.
5: Yes, I've heard that before.
2: Well, our medieval Gothic architecture was a conception of our Western heaven, and I thought perhaps the Indian architecture had somehow caught the motif of the Indian religion, you know, suggested nirvana. That's what amazed and intrigued me. That's why I wanted to sleep in the place. I wanted to see if I could further my shred of impression. Does that make any sense to you, Mr. Vickers?
5: We are not interested why you went, Mr. Pajoli. We know a murder took place in the temple.
2: You can't think that I committed a horrible murder as an experiment.
5: You intellectual chaps do some pretty weird things, Mr. Pajoli. Why, only the other day I was reading about two young intellectuals.
2: What?
5: Yes, these fellows I read about also tried to turn an honest penny by their murder. I don't suppose you happened to notice yesterday that the little bride, Maila Ran, was almost covered with gold bangles and coins?
2: Of course I noticed it. But I had nothing whatever to do with her. I did sleep in the temple.
5: By the way, you say you slept on a rug just as the coolies did.
2: Oh, yes, I did.
5: And you didn't wake up either, Mr. Pajoli?
2: No.
5: Then did the child's murderer happen to put a coin and a bangle in your pockets, just as he did the other sleepers in the temple?
2: I don't know. I haven't looked in my pockets since then.
5: Then please do so now, Mr. Pajoli.
2: Oh, yes. Here they are, Mr. Vickers.
5: You don't happen to have any more, do you?
2: No. I've already been through all my pockets and I haven't any more.
5: Well, that's something. Of course, you might have expected just such a questioning as this and provided yourself with these two pieces of gold, but I doubt it. Somehow, I don't believe that you're an experienced enough man to think of such a thing. However, we shall see. I suppose you have no objection, Mr. Pajoli, to my accompanying you over to have a little search of your baggage in Mr. Lowe's cottage.

0: Now then, Mr. Pagioli, be so kind as to open your trunk.
1: Good heavens.
0: Mm-hmm. Just as I thought. A trunk tray full of bangles and coins. I'll say one thing for you, though, Mr. Pagioli. Your nerve almost got you by.
1: But you... you can't believe that I did it. No. You don't believe I did this, do you?
2: I don't. In your trunk, Pagioli.
1: If I did it, I was sleepwalking. God, to think that it's possible, but right here in my own trunk.
0: Well, we might as well start back, I suppose. This is all.
2: I'll go back with you, Pagioli. I'll see you through. Somehow I can't. I won't believe you did it.
1: Thanks.
2: You know, Pagioli, you set out to clear Boatman Lal and, well, dash it all. It looks as if you have.
0: No, he didn't. Boatman Lal was out of jail at least an hour before you fellows came into police headquarters to see me.
2: Out? You mean that you turned him loose?
0: Yes.
2: How's that, Chief Vickers?
0: Because, Mr. Lowe, he didn't go to the temple at all with his wife last night. He went down to Queen's Park Hotel and played billiards till 1 o'clock. He called up a few friends and proved that easily enough.
2: My word, that leaves nobody but...
0: Yes, Pagioli.
1: I don't know anything about it. If I did commit the murder, I was asleep. I don't know anything about it. That's all I can say. I don't know anything about it.
0: Perhaps a rest in jail will help restore your memory. Well, we'll see.
2: Come now, Pagioli, old man. Don't be too downhearted. I promise you, I'll do everything I can

0: case against Henry Poggioli, having been duly tried by a jury of your peers who have been found guilty and by the powers invested in me, I herewith sentence you to be hanged by the neck until you are dead.
1: To recall a lost dream is the most tantalizing task ever a human brain was driven to. But if I lie still long enough on this bunk, perhaps I can recapture the dream I had in the temple last night. Yes. Yes. It seems to me that the image on the altar moved, and suddenly the dome overhead was opened and left me staring upward into a vast abyss, where I was alone in endless space, where all creatures and all matter that had ever been or ever would be were wrapped up in me, Poggioli. That was my dream. That's an odd thing. Six men dreaming the same dream in different turns. There must be a physical cause for such a phenomenon. Of course. I've got it. Vickers! Flo! I have it! I've solved it! Get me out of here! I know who killed the girl!

0: What is it, my friend?
1: I know who murdered the bride. Old Ira Dodds did it. Now listen. Listen. Go tell Vickers to take the gold he found in my trunk and develop all the fingerprints on it. He'll find Ira Dodds' prints. Also tell him to follow out that opiate clue I gave him. He'll find Ira Dodds sent a man to put the gold in my trunk. See if they don't find brass or steel filings in my room where the scoundrel sat and filed a new key.
0: But they've already done that long ago.
1: They have. But
0: certainly. And old Ira Dodds confessed everything. Though why a rich old man like him should have murdered a pretty child is more than I can see.
1: But why did he pick on me as a scapegoat?
0: Oh, he explained that to the police. He said he picked out a white man so the police would make a thorough investigation and be sure to catch him.
1: He did?
0: Aye. But what I can't see is why the old boy wanted to be caught and hanged. Why didn't he commit suicide?
1: Why? I know why. Because according to his religion, in that case his soul would have returned in the form of some beast. He wanted to be slain because he expects to be reborn instantly in Benares with little Mael Aran as his bride instead of his nephew's. He hopes to be a great man with wife and children. All the things he was not here in Trinidad.
0: Yes, yes, you must be right.
1: Why didn't you come and tell me of old Ira Dodds' confession the moment it occurred? What do you mean keeping me here when you know I'm an innocent man? Why didn't you tell me before this?
0: Because I couldn't. Old Ira Dodds didn't confess until a month and 10 days after you were hanged.

0: Yes, Roma wines taste better because only Roma selects from the world's greatest wine reserves for your pleasure. 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
1: Suspense. Tonight, Roma Wines bring you Mr. Lloyd Nolan in Green-Eyed Monster, a suspense play produced, edited, and directed for Roma Wines by William Speer.
0: Suspense, radio's outstanding theater of thrills, is presented for your enjoyment by Roma Wines. That's R-O-M-A, Roma Wines. Those better-tasting California wines, enjoyed by more Americans than any other wine. For friendly entertaining, for delightful dining. Yes, right now a glassful would be very pleasant. As Roma Wines bring you Lloyd Nolan in a remarkable tale of...
1: Suspense!
2: I got to sleep pretty late. I'd been reading a book about the Civil War, and I got interested in the section on Gettysburg. There was some material that I hadn't known about. I didn't sleep very well even after I'd turned off the bed light. You know, when you're accustomed to having someone else in the house, it's an uneasy feeling to know that you're alone. I remember hearing the clock in the front room strike four, and then I must have fallen asleep. I was dreaming, as I recall it, about a very bloody battle between the blue and the gray. When the alarm clock went off, it was set for seven because I knew I had a very busy day. It took me a little while to realize what it was because in the dream at that moment I'd invented a bell that scared the opposing forces right off the field. It was nice and quiet then. I lay warm in bed for a while, trying to remember my dream and not succeeding. When I did remember that I was alone in the house, that Margaret wasn't there to wake me if I dozed off for just a few more minutes. I'd just gotten out of the bed when a telephone made a loud early morning noise. I shoved my feet halfway into some slippers and muttered down the hallway. Yes?
3: Sorry to disturb you. Is this Michael Dawson?
2: It's a little early, but I think so.
3: Do you drive a Pontiac convertible license number 99R479?
2: Yes.
3: Where's your car now, Mr. Dawson?
2: It's right in front of the house. What's up?
3: Will you look and see if it's there?
2: Well, who is this?
3: Police department, Sergeant O'Connor.
2: Oh, well, just a minute. I thought it's awfully early in the morning for this to happen, but it's awfully hard to think clearly when you haven't had a cup of coffee or a cigarette. I walked to the front window and my car wasn't there. And I went back to the phone still thinking how hard it is to think clearly when it's early in the morning. Oh, hello.
3: Oh, right here, Mr. Dawson.
2: It's gone, the car.
3: I just wanted to be sure. Your car was stolen last night, Mr. Dawson. It's pretty badly banged up.
2: Oh.
3: Are you insured?
2: Well, I think so. I don't know. Well,
3: I suggest you report the theft to the insurance company and come down to the police garage with a pink owner's slip.
2: Well, all right. I'll be down as soon as I can. I got dressed then and made coffee, drank it, had a cigarette. I called Tommy Castle, my insurance man. Told him that the Pontiac had been stolen and what the cop had told me to do. And he said he'd drive me down to the garage. I had the pink slip on the desk and I took it with me. It was 7:45 when Tommy picked me up in front of the house. We drove to the police station and started walking around to the garage.
4: You don't need to worry, Mike. You're very well covered. Now, aren't you glad you took all the insurance I recommended?
2: Well, I suppose so.
4: Because you're very well covered.
2: Well, it's swell, but if it's completely wrecked, where am I going to get another car?
4: Ah, they could probably fix it like new. And it won't be long before the market will be flooded with new cars.
3: Mr. Dawson?
2: Yeah?
3: Sergeant O'Connor, the car's over there, Mr. Dawson.
2: Where? Oh, yeah, I see it. It's pretty badly smashed up.
4: Now, let's look it over closely, Mike.
2: What a mess. Well, you know, that serves me right for leaving it out in the street all night. Never would have happened if my wife had been home.
4: Margaret's much more thorough than you are, Mike.
3: Is Mrs. Dawson a blonde about 5'3"?
2: Yeah. Why, do you know her?
3: Is that your wife, Mr. Dawson?

0: Stuffed in the trunk of the car was Margaret. She was wearing the same dress that she'd had on the day that she'd gone to visit her mother. Well, the whole scene was very clear. I can remember easily. Her face was smudged, and I thought she wouldn't like to be seen with her face dirty. And her clothes were badly rumpled. And just below the left shoulder blade, sticking up straight from her back, was the handle of a brass letter opener. I must have started to weave a little then.
1: Hey, you all right, Mr. Dawson?
2: Easy, Mike, easy. Come over here and sit down.
0: All right. I'm all right.
1: I'm sorry I told you that way, but we had reasons.
2: Reasons? Well, it seems to me...
0: Well, who could have done it? Who wanted to kill Margaret? She had a few little faults, the same as all of us. Why would anyone want to kill her for the...
2: Come on now, come on. Sit down here, sit down.
1: Looks like our local Jack the Ripper again. Stabbing the whole general
0: setup.
1: She never
0: did any on anyone.
1: Hey, you better take him home.
2: In a minute. Let him sit here a while.
0: Poor Margaret. Poor blonde Margaret. She never did anyone. I did that pretty well, didn't I? Because I wasn't surprised at all. I'd planned that whole morning. I didn't think it would happen that early, but I knew it would happen. You see, I had stolen my car and left it wrecked for the police to find. And in the trunk of my car, I'd stuffed the body of my wife, Margaret, who I had stabbed in the back at 4:30, Tuesday afternoon.
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3: And now, Roma Wines bring back to our Hollywood soundstage Lloyd Nolan as Michael Dawson and Kathy Lewis as his wife Judy in Green-Eyed Monster, a tale well calculated to keep you in suspense.
0: I was, of course, the prime suspect in the murder of my wife, Margaret. The only thing was that there'd been a series of crimes in my neighborhood during the last couple of months. Crimes that all followed a general pattern. And since I was clever enough to fix Margaret's murder so that the death was as neat as the others had all been, it was decided at the coroner's inquest that the murder had been committed by a person or persons unknown. By which they meant the Jack the Ripper character that was running around loose. And I wasn't held. I waited a decent week until after it was all over. And then I called Judy. My Judy. She was so beautiful. She was tall and brunette and willy-wing. And then beautiful. With the loveliest green eyes you ever saw. She answered the phone right away and said she'd be right over. Coming, honey. You're the most beautiful thing in the world.
5: I'll bet you say that to all the girls.
0: Come here.
5: Mike, really, everybody on the street will see you.
0: No, it's okay. Say, where'd you get that dress?
5: An old aunt gave it to me. It didn't fit her anymore.
0: Well, it fits you.
5: Thank you.
0: Come on in. In the kitchen.
5: Your new recipe for poached eggs?
0: No, I want to tell you something.
5: A story, Mike? So early?
0: A story. A beautiful story about a lovely brunette and a guy who's nuts about her.
5: Who could you mean?
0: Come here.
5: Oh, you're very friendly today.
0: Well, you shouldn't have worn that dress.
5: This is the way it affects you. I'll wear it all the time.
0: Have you missed me?
5: Sure.
0: Have you missed me a lot?
5: Naturally.
0: You love me, don't you?
5: Of course I love you. You rehearsing for your bar exam?
0: Come on. Sit down there.
5: All righty, I'll sit down here.
0: Cup of coffee?
5: A cup of coffee.
0: Okay. There you are.
5: Don't you want some?
0: No.
5: Sworn off?
0: No. I have something to tell you.
5: I'm sorry about your wife.
0: Yeah, it was quite a blow.
5: I'll bet.
0: What do you mean by that?
5: I thought you said you loved me.
0: Well, I do.
5: Then you aren't too sad about Margaret, are you?
0: Well, it's a shame that she had to end up that way. You know how those things are.
5: Give me a kiss and stop talking so much.
0: Mm. New perfume?
5: Mm-hmm.
0: Where'd you get it?
5: Oh.
0: Where'd you get it?
5: Well, really, do you own me or something?
0: I want to know where you got that perfume.
5: Sit down and relax. What's the matter with you?
0: I ought to slap your face.
5: You do, and I'll slap you right back.
0: Judy, I love you.
5: Of course you do.
0: Well, that's why I want to know. I get jealous.
5: Naturally.
0: Do you love me?
5: Sure.
0: Well, you don't act like you love me.
5: You want me to gaze at you with great fawn eyes?
0: No, of course not.
5: What do you want?
0: I want you to tell me that you love me.
5: Why?
0: Because it...
5: Go on.
0: Well, I've proven how much I want you. I think that you should... return the feeling.
5: How have you?
0: Have what?
5: Proven how much you want me.
0: Why? But by telling you over and over again that I love you, by loving you more than Margaret. Why?
5: By killing Margaret.
0: What?
5: You heard me.
0: What makes you think I killed Margaret?
5: Didn't you?
0: Now look, Judy, this is a pretty tough way to treat me.
5: Didn't you?
0: Yes.
5: Then I love you. Kiss me, Mike.
0: She loved me. She really loved me. That was all I cared about, all I could think about. She was so wonderful. We got a little house in Glendale and were married out there when nobody knew us. And then that first evening, the very first hour almost, that we were alone together in our own home, somebody came to the door. It was Tommy Castle. He barged in and he talked and he talked about insurance.
6: You know I'm your friend, Mike, and yours too, Mrs. Dawson. That's why I feel it's my privilege, yes, my duty to talk to you this way.
0: Yeah.
6: Now, I'm the last one in the world that wants to stir up any unhappy memories, but, well, if you remember, Mike, I urged you repeatedly to take out a joint insurance policy on yourself and on your, former...
5: You mean Margaret.
6: Yes, thank you. And, well, you know what happened.
5: What happened, Mr. Castle?
6: Well, he never took out the insurance, and so when Margaret, Well, I mean, she simply wasn't insured.
5: Maybe that's just as well, Mr. Castle.
6: I'm afraid I don't follow you, Mrs. Dawson.
5: Well, if Mike had collected any insurance when Margaret was killed, those silly policemen, you know how they are, they might have thought Mike had some
6: reason.
5: Judy?
6: Well, as I was saying, now, you two are just married. A whole new life ahead of you. And now's the time to think about the future.
0: Now, listen,
6: see?
0: I don't like this whole conversation. This is no way to talk to a man on his wedding day.
6: But Mike, that's where you're wrong. This is just the way to talk to a man on his wedding day. Now, look, can I talk to you for just a second, Mike, private? Oh, no, please don't go, Mrs. Dawson. This will only take just a second.
0: Now, look, Tommy, this is our wedding
6: now,
0: day.
6: Now, Mike, listen. You really ought to sign an application on Judy's life. Why, do you know how many women are killed in automobile accidents every year? And here in Los Angeles, this Jack the Ripper character... only kills women, you know.
0: All right, let me sign it, and please.
6: Well, I certainly did. Well, there we are. Of course, you'll have to take a physical examination, but that'll be nothing to a youngster like you, you know.
2: Well, folks, I can't tell you how much this will mean to you. What did I do with my hat? Oh, yes, yes, there it is. I can't tell you how much this will mean...
5: Mr. Castle, you're going straight back into town.
2: Why, yes, I am. Anything I can do?
5: I think I'll ride in with you, if you don't mind.
2: What? Oh, no, I'd be delighted.
6: Oh, Judy!
5: I'm sorry, Mike. I forgot to tell you. An old girlfriend of mine called me today. She's in town just this one night, and I told her I'd see her.
6: But, Judy, it's
5: I know, but just one of those things, dear. We ready, Mr. Castle?
2: Yeah, sure, I'm ready.
5: Don't worry, darling, and don't wait up.
2: Well, I just stood there. I didn't know what to say or what to do. It was our wedding night. I moved the curtain aside and watched her go down the walk with Tommy. She was holding onto his arm real tight, too tight. She smiled up at him. I went into the living room and tried to read Sandburg's Lincoln. It was quite a book, 5 big volumes. But I couldn't read. By midnight, I was in a blind rage. I was going to get in the car and go look for it. I was going to call the police. And a minute later, I was in a cold sweat of fear that something might have happened to her. And then back to a blind, scalding jealousy again. Finally, it got to be 3:30 in the morning.
7: Hello?
2: Hello, Tommy. Is that you, Tommy?
7: Huh? Oh, Mike.
2: Yeah.
7: Listen, I just came in. I heard the phone ringing. Ran up the stairs. I'm a little out of breath.
2: Where's Judy?
7: Judy? Oh, you mean the missus? Why, I don't know.
2: Where did you see her last?
7: Why, I let her out at Sunset and Western, and that was about...
2: Oh, you did you?
7: Well, of course I did. Gosh, Mike, you don't think that I...
5: Well, hello, darling. I told you not to wait up.
2: It's 4:00 in the morning.
5: I know it is, and I'm sorry. Poor Ethel wanted to talk about her troubles. I just couldn't bear to leave. Hey, yeah, small coffee.
2: Poor Ethel. This was our wedding night.
5: Darling, you're white as a sheet. And you're trembling.
2: Well, sure I am. And wandering around at this hour, this Jack the Ripper character.
5: What was that?
2: Where have you been? What have you been doing?
5: Well, I just told you, Mike. Ethel Darcy.
2: Now, you listen to me. If you ever do a thing like this again...
5: Now, darling, you listen to me. You're not going to try to run my life for me, are you?
2: Your life? I'm thinking about our life. I'm thinking about the...
5: Mike, that's what I'm thinking about. Our life. And that's not all I'm thinking about.
2: Well... All right, then.
5: I'm thinking about Margaret.
2: Margaret?
5: You mustn't be like this, darling. You've got to promise me not ever again. Because I don't think Margaret would like it.
2: Well, she couldn't have made it much plainer, could she? And that's the way it was. From then on, my life was a nightmare. Someone you're crazy in love with and crazy jealous of, wondering where they are and who they're with and not able to do a thing about it. Sometimes I'd think it was getting better. It was going to be all right. She'd stay at home for days at a stretch or a couple of weeks. And then it would begin all over again. She'd just take the car and go. Always some girlfriend, she said. Girlfriend. Finally, I guess I did go a little crazy. I had to know one way or the other. So one night when she was getting ready to go out, I went to the garage and jimmied the lock on the trunk compartment of the car so it couldn't be snapped shut. I crawled in and pulled the lid down after me. I must have been crazy because it never even crossed my mind until I was lying in there all scrunched up in the dark about the last time anybody'd been in there. I mean Margaret. She drove for quite a while. It almost seemed as though she was just... cruising around. I mean, not heading for any place in particular. And finally she stopped. I heard her get out of the car and go in somewhere. When I was sure she'd gone, I cracked the lid of the trunk and looked out. It was dark. She was going into a crummy little cafe. She was in there a long time. But when she came out, there was somebody with her. It was a girl.
8: It's no trouble. I'll drive you home. Well, it's kind of a long ways. Could get a taxi.
9: No, I don't mind. Come on, get in.
8: Well, thanks.
2: So it was a girlfriend, this time anyway. And then the car was stopping. I cracked the lid of the trunk open again. It was a nice night, and the convertible top was down, and I heard it all.
10: But this isn't the way. Why are we stopping?
5: You'll find out. Get out.
10: Get out?
5: Don't argue. Get out.
10: This is your idea of a joke or something. All I can say...
2: As the car roared off, I had a glimpse of it lying back there in the road. The girl's body, with a knife in the back, dead. After the car was back in the garage, it seemed as though I lay in that dark trunk for hours, shaking and trembling all over. After a while, I crawled out of the trunk, all cramped and stiff, went into the house. And there she was, in bed. She looked at me with those half-closed eyes, those lovely, lovely green eyes. And then she turned over with a little sigh and was fast asleep. As I lay there in bed, staring into the darkness, the only answer that seemed to make any sense was that I was losing my mind because of what I'd done to Margaret, maybe. That I'd imagined the whole thing. But the next morning, there it all was in the papers. More murder pictures. Fiend strikes again. Fiend. That was my Judy. My lovely, wonderful Judy. The woman I was in love with. From then on, I watched her like a hawk. Day and night, I never let her out of my sight. I hardly slept at all. I did things like letting the air out of the tire so she couldn't use the car, like hiding everything in the whole house that was sharp, pointed knives, ice picks, scissors, letter openers. And Judy? She was wonderful. Calm, serene, apparently, without the faintest idea of what was in my mind. I watched her. And I began to think what I had before, that somehow it must have all been a terrible mistake. That was what I was thinking last night.
5: I brought you some tea and Melba toast, darling.
2: Oh.
5: You're looking better, I think.
2: Oh, thanks. Thanks, Judy.
5: By the way, whatever happened to that letter opener? The new one we used to have on the desk.
2: The what?
5: The letter opener.
2: What do you want it for?
5: To open letters, silly. It's the first of the month. There's a stack of bills in there that high.
2: Well, you're not thinking of going out?
5: You don't know where that letter opener is?
2: No. No, I don't.
5: Guess I can find something else that'll do just as well.
2: I had the letter opener, of course, but I didn't tell her. I didn't dare. I could feel it inside my pocket as I lay there on the couch in the den where I could watch the front hall and the living room door. I heard her fussing around upstairs for a while. And then she came down and I heard the back door close. She was going to the garage. And as I got up, I could feel the letter opener pressing against my side. Oh, it was a terrible pain in my head. I don't know what exactly happened after that. And the next thing, the phone was ringing. It was morning. I got up off the couch, stumbled out into the hall to answer. I'm always groggy in the morning before I've had my coffee and a cigarette, but this morning was though I'd been drugged or something. I couldn't think at all. Hello.
11: Mr. Dawson? Michael Dawson?
2: Yeah.
11: You drive a Pontiac convertible, license number 99R479?
2: I think that's the number. Why?
11: Well, we got your car, Mr. Dawson. Your insurance agent, Mr. Castle's down here already.
2: Oh, yes.
11: Yeah. We'd like to have you come down here right away and bring your pink owners.
2: Who is this?
11: This is the police department.
2: I was still pretty much in a fog when I got down there. I couldn't quite figure things out. My car must have really been stolen again. Really stolen this time. Wrecked, I suppose. And where was Judy? Maybe she'd wrecked it. Or maybe they'd caught her. But then they'd have told me about it, not just asked me about the car. Tommy met me outside. He must have been waiting for me.
12: How are you feeling, old man?
2: Well, I'm all right, I guess.
12: I'm afraid you're in for kind of a shock.
2: Was it pretty bad?
12: Yeah, pretty bad.
1: Oh, yeah, there he is now. Mr. Dawson?
2: Yes?
1: Come this way, please. There, is that your car, Mr. Dawson?
2: Yes. It isn't wrecked. There doesn't seem to be anything the matter with it at all.
1: Lift up the trunk, will you, Sergeant?
13: Yes, sir.
2: She was lying in there with her head twisted around, staring at me with those lovely, sightless green eyes, dead. Judy. My Judy. And the letter opener was in her back.
1: All right, he'll be coming around in a minute. Hey, you better get a stenographer in. He'll probably want to make a statement now.
12: You're all right now, old man?
2: Yeah, sure.
12: We can't pay the insurance, of course. You understand.
2: Insurance?
12: Well, the life insurance on Judy. But I'll get you a lawyer. I'll do anything
2: lawyer?
12: I can.
2: What?
1: Don't you think you're going to need a lawyer, Mr. Dawson?
12: Oh, I'll take care of all that.
1: One accident, that's one thing. But two wives, both in your car. Now there's your letter opener with your fingerprints on it. Won't go, Mr. Dawson, not anymore.
2: Oh.
1: And then, of course, there's all the others, seven of them, that you killed in the last 3 months.
2: That I killed?
1: Now, Mr. Dawson, you're not going to give us any trouble, are you?
2: No. No, I'm not going to give you any trouble. I guess I killed her, all right. I must have. I didn't kill the others, of course, but I confessed to them. I was glad to. I'd rather have them think it was me than Judy. My beautiful, green-eyed Judy. I've got lots of time to read. I'm almost through the third volume now of that Life of Lincoln. Only two more volumes to go. They're pretty long and thick, but I think I'll make it, just about.

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1: 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This is Truman Bradley bringing back for a curtain call our suspense star of the evening, Lloyd Nolan. Lloyd, ever since I saw you in Lady in the Lake, I've been wanting to ask you how you liked acting directly into the camera. You know, talking and looking right at the lens as if it were an individual.
2: Well, really, I enjoyed it, Truman, but it was a little tough. See, acting is easier when you're talking to another person. It helps you watch his reactions, see his expressions change as you deliver your lines, you know.
1: I see, Lloyd. Well, if you like to watch reactions, just try this idea, Lloyd. 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
2: Three very good reasons, Truman. Well, thank you, and good night.
0: Lloyd Nolan appears through the courtesy of 20th Century Fox, producers of The Late George Apley. Tonight's suspense play was written by Elliot Lewis and Robert Richards. Next Thursday, same time, you will hear Mr. Richard Conte as star of Suspense.
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1: 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But first, may we remind you that
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3: Presented by Roma Wines, that's R-O-M-A, Roma Wines of Fresno, California. Tonight's stars Richard Ney and Joseph Kearns appear in Evelyn Waugh's study in mounting terror called The Man Who Liked Dickens, a suspense play produced, edited, and directed for Shenley by William Spear.
4: When Brenda and I broke up the marriage, it cheered the gossips and gave them something to talk about. I kept running into people who asked about Brenda, and I either bored them or they bored me. One of the rare moments when the human equation is perfectly balanced. So that when Dr. Messenger told me in a club one night he was going on an expedition into the Amazon to find a buried city called Demerara, I asked to go with him. I told nobody about it except my brother Mark. I can remember little of the preparations or leaving England. All I can recall now is that when we docked near the mouth of the Orinoco, the tropics were bathed in a green and lemon splendor. Oh, how well suckled from heaven it seemed. Green hilltops sown with daisies, and the breeze was sweet, and everything seemed luminous and lately sprung from the soil. I don't know when that feeling first wore off, perhaps when I began to sense that there was something wrong with the natives. Dr. Messenger had hired them with the usual trinkets, and they seemed happy, but as the days wore on, you knew there was some deep reservation in their minds. We crossed the headwaters and started down to look for bigger streams. And they spoke to Dr. Messenger for the first time that night. They didn't want to go on. It wasn't their country, and they were frightened. Dr. Messenger shouted and screamed at them, and they quieted down. They quieted down and made no sound. Finally, they made no sound at all in the night. I knew what had happened before Dr. Messenger burst into my tent.
5: Tony, wake up!
4: I'm awake.
5: Come outside. Something rotten has happened.
4: I know already. The natives have gone.
5: Bunch of rotters. They sneaked away like shadows.
4: Did they leave the stuff?
5: I guess. They took only their own things.
4: Well, they're honest.
5: The only decent thing they could do.
4: No, I mean, they're honest. They never intended to go on.
5: To leave us this way, they... We don't need them, though. We'll find others. We'll do it handy, we will.
4: We'll keep looking.
5: Right's the word, Tony. We'll keep looking.
4: And we'll keep talking and talking, and we'll dodge what we both want to say. That we're alone in the jungle.
5: What if we are? We'll move on. We have our maps, and we'll do it handy. Take a bit of poise, that's all.
4: I suppose. Dr. Messenger, about the trip and everything ahead.
5: Yes?
4: Do you think we'll make it?
5: Of course we've got to. It's that simple. We've got to.
4: Thank you. You know, I don't think we will either.

The next morning, we gathered our stocks, set up an emergency camp on the left bank, and started down the main stream. Right after breakfast, I found I had the fever, so Messenger and I had to travel in the same canoe, with part of the provisions loaded against my feet to keep me from falling out. Late that afternoon, Messenger nudged the boat ashore. There were falls up ahead, and we had to carry the canoe past the danger spot. Messenger lifted me ashore and started to drag the canoe up on the bank. The cargo shifted on him, and he slipped into the water. It was quite shallow in places, and he caught at the rocks, but they were worn smooth. And he plunged into deep water and reached the falls. The foam subsided into a great pool, almost still, and strewn with blossoms from the forest trees that stood gauntly above it. Dr. Messenger's hat floated very slowly towards the Amazon, and the water closed over his bald head.

0: Hello. My name is Todd. Here, drink it. You'll only need a bit. Here, drink it now.
1: I have the fever.
0: I know, but you're getting rid of it.
1: How can you tell?
0: If you're alive, you're getting over it. If you're dead, you're not.
1: Thank you. You're the first stranger I've seen for a very long time.
0: And you're the first one I've seen for a very long time.
2: I liked him from the first. I liked him right away. Mr. Todd brought me to his house. It was near a village of Indians along the riverbank. He owned a dozen or so head of puny cattle which grazed in the savannah, a plantation of cassava, some banana and mango trees, a dog, and, unique in the neighborhood, a single-barreled, breech-loading shotgun. He sat and talked to me while he gave me medicines and nursed me back to health.
0: There's a medicine for everything in the forest, to make you ill and to make you well, to kill you and to drive you mad. My mother was an Indian, and she taught me many of them.
2: How long have you lived here in the jungle?
0: Oh, I was born here. I've always lived here. It's a very long and lonely life.
2: It would be for me.
0: I've watched most of the natives grow up. Some of them die. And I've tried to look after them.
2: Then that's why they obey you so well.
0: That reason, and because I have the gun.
2: Oh?
0: My father was good company. He lived to a great age, a very great age. It's not 25 years since he died. Oh, he was a man of education. Can you read?
2: Hmm? Oh, yes, of course.
0: Oh, not everyone's so fortunate. I cannot. The only two words I know how to spell are born and die.
2: Oh, yes? Oh, that's rather too bad. Oh, but I suppose you haven't much opportunity here.
0: Oh, yes, that's just it. I have a great many books. I'll show them to you when you're better. My father left them.
2: Oh, I see.
0: Yes, he used to read to me. He read to me all the time. Then there was another man a few years ago, Barnabas. He read to me until he had to leave. Oh, I was very sad because he read well. And the books mean so much to me.
2: How long ago was that?
0: Oh, 7 years ago. He read to me every day until he left. You shall read to me when you're better.
2: Why, I'd be delighted to.
0: As Mrs. Bardell says to Mr. Pickwick, it is so kind of you to have so much consideration for my loneliness. Yes, you shall read to me.
2: Mr. Todd had a soft way of speaking, as if he had learned to talk under the sounds of the jungle. And now, as he went about his work in the village, he seemed happier than I had seen him before, as if he were alive to some great expectation. I went on recuperating, and my first day out of bed, he took me walking into the jungle.
0: We'll have to turn back soon. It's growing late.
2: Yes, it's almost 4 o'clock. What would it be like in London now? I can never remember which way it goes, what the time.
0: Oh, it'll be 9 o'clock. Sun comes up in the east. They get the day sooner.
2: So we get it secondhand and slightly soiled.
0: Hey, what's the matter?
2: That mound of dirt there. What is it?
0: It's a grave. I told you about him.
2: Who?
0: Barnabas. His name was Barnabas Washington. He's the man who read to me.
2: Well, you said he left.
0: Well, didn't he?
2: But you didn't say that way. You talked as if he really left.
0: Oh, did I? Maybe it's the way of saying things down here. You're an educated man, I'm not.
2: I didn't mean that. I just thought of him as, leaving.
0: Oh, of course I should have made it clear. He was a splendid fellow, Barnabas. I liked him very much.
2: How long was he here?
0: Oh, quite a long time.
2: I mean, exactly how long?
0: I couldn't remember. It's quite a long time.
2: And he died here without getting home?
0: Oh, yes, it seems sad. He was a splendid fellow. I'm sure he was missed. You know, you've given me an idea.
2: Yes?
0: I wonder if he doesn't need a marker. I think I'll build a small cross. Two of them, I think. One to commemorate his leaving and the other your coming.
2: Now, that seems very odd.
0: Most things are that old men do. Yeah, I'd like to begin now. Would you care to help?
2: No, I'm going back. I feel tired.
0: Oh yes, of course. Print it out for me, will you? Barnabas Washington and your name. I know how to print born and died. I'll do it later myself. Yes, now you want to rest. And tonight, Tonight I think we could begin.
2: Begin what?
0: Your reading to me. You feel well enough now, don't you?
2: Yes, I feel all right.
0: Oh, good. Then we'll begin tonight.
2: And it was thus that I entered my prison, a dungeon in bright sunlight. No one could imagine it. A slave to the subtlest of all tyrannies, the imprisonment of another man's mind.

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0: It was dark when Mr. Todd came in, and we ate in silence. After the meal, he led me into his room, and I saw the books for the first time. They were on a loft above his bed and tied in small bundles. He brought all the bundles in by the fire and began to unwrap them.
1: There we are. It's been hard to keep out the worms and the ants. Oh, two are practically destroyed, Oliver and David. But there's an oily Indians make that's useful. Oh, yes, yes, here's one we could start with. It's in rather bad shape, but the printing's clear.
0: You want to start with this?
1: Oh, it doesn't matter which we take first. Do you like that one?
0: Nicholas Nickleby.
1: Nickleby.
0: By Charles Dickens. Well, maybe something lighter to start with. Something besides Dickens, huh?
1: Well, there's nothing besides Dickens.
0: You mean to say all these books?
1: Oh, yes, every one of them by Charles Dickens. All the books he wrote are right there. Oh, but the ants destroyed too. You know, I was very sorry about that.
0: Oh, you must like Dickens a great deal.
1: Oh, I do. I'm very fond of him. You see, these are the only books I have ever heard.
0: Yeah, they belong to your father.
1: Oh, yes, yes. He used to read them to me. And then the other man, and now you. Oh, I've heard them all several times by now, but I never get tired. There's always more to be learned and noticed, and so many characters and so many changes of scene and so many words. It takes a long time to read them all, more than 2 years.
0: Well, I should think they'd last out my visit.
1: Oh, I hope not. It's delightful to start again. Each time I find more to enjoy and admire. I say, shall we begin?
0: I suppose.
1: Oh, sit there and read across the fire to me. I like it best that way. All right. Just go ahead, huh?
0: Hmm? Tale of Two Cities by Charles Dickens.
1: Ah.
0: The first book.
1: Yes.
0: Recall to Life.
1: Recall to Life.
0: It was the best of times. It was the worst of times. It was the age of wisdom. It was the epoch of incredulity. It was the season of light. It was the season of darkness.
1: Yes.

0: I found some pleasure in the reading for a while. It calmed me and gave me a feeling of being whole again. And the old man's delight was something to see. As I read, he followed the words soundlessly with his lips. Often, when a new Dickensian character was introduced, he'd say,
1: Repeat the name, I've forgotten him.
0: Or,
1: Yes, I remember her well.
0: She dies, poor woman. Always he was concerned with the people, and nothing else. And his comments were usually simple.
1: I think that Dedlock is a very proud man.
0: Or,
1: Mrs. Jellybee does not take enough care of her children.
0: Almost daily now, I mentioned the subject of my departure, and asked about canoes and rains and the possibility of finding guides. And one night, after I'd finished a chapter of Bleak House, I said, Look, the time's come, Mr. Todd, when I've got to think about getting back. Well, I've imposed on you long enough.
2: Oh, nonsense.
0: Oh, I mean it. Now, how soon do you think I'll be able to get a boat?
2: A boat?
0: Yes, to leave. I appreciate all your kindness to me more than I can
2: Any
0: say, but
2: Any kindness
0: you know...
2: I may have shown is amply repaid by your reading of Dickens. Now, do not let us mention that subject again.
0: Oh, I'm glad you enjoyed it. I have too, Mr. Todd, but I must be thinking of getting back now.
2: Oh, yes. The other man was like that. He thought of it all the time, but he died before he got back.
0: Mr. Todd, did he, the other man, did he finish all the Dickens books?
2: Finish them?
0: Yes, the other man. Did he go through all of them?
2: No, it's hard to remember. But I do recall A Tale of Two Cities 3 or 4 times.
0: 3 or 4 times? You mean he went all through and came back?
2: Why,
0: you said it took 2 years each time.
2: Well, maybe it was 3 times. I'm getting old. My memory's not so good.
0: Mr. Todd, why did he stay?
2: I don't know.
0: Why did he stay all those years?
2: Well, he never said.
0: Forgive me, Mr. Todd, but I must press the point. When can I get a boat?
2: There is no boat.
0: Oh, the Indians can build one.
2: You'll have to wait for the rain.
0: How long will that be?
2: Oh, 1 month, 2 months.
0: Well, I must speak to them then.
2: Yes, of course. Now, it's early. Do you think we could read some more tonight? Bleak House has always been a favorite of mine.

0: Since Mr. Choppy was influenced by Mrs. Gamp, it was decided that Mrs. Gamp should be approached without delay.
1: I wonder if you could read that over again. It's one of the points I think Dickens leaves unclear.
0: Oh, I'm very tired. I wonder if we could wait.
1: Oh, yes, of course. We'll take it up tomorrow.
0: Listen.
1: What is it?
0: It's the rain. The rain's come, Mr. Todd.
1: It always does.
0: You know what it means? Why, it means I can make preparations to go now. Oh, I can talk to the natives about building a boat.
1: Oh, that's impossible.
0: Why?
1: It's impossible. The Indians won't build a boat during rainy season. It's one of their superstitions.
0: Now, you might have told me. Oh,
1: didn't I mention it? I forgot.
0: No, you've forgotten a lot of things.
1: Oh, well, I'm getting old.
0: Not too old, Mr. Todd. You've remembered to evade me.
1: How could I evade?
0: But you have. And you've lied to me. You've lied to me systematically. Mr. Todd, you're holding me a prisoner. You're keeping me here against my will.
1: But, my friend, who...
0: I demand to be released.
1: You're under no restraint. You can go when you like.
0: You know very well I can't get away without your help.
1: In that case, you'll have to humor an old man. Read to me another chapter.
0: Mr. Todd, I swear by anything you like. When I get to Manaus, I'll find someone to take my place. I'll pay a man to read to you.
1: I have no need for another man. You read so well.
0: Then I've read for the last time.
1: I hope not. Oh, I sincerely hope not.
0: Well, that evening at supper, only one piece of dried meat was brought in, and Mr. Todd ate alone. Next day at noon, a single plate was put before Mr. Todd. But with it lay his gun, cocked on his knee as he ate. And I began reading of Martin Chuzzlewit. But it was different now, because I knew what lay ahead. And if I didn't then, I did after I found a scrawled note toward the back of the book. It was written with pencil in a rough hand. I, James Todd of Brazil, do swear to Barnabas Washington of Georgetown that if he finished this book, in fact Martin Chuzzlewit, I will let him go back as soon as finished. And there followed a heavy pencil X, and after it, Mr. Todd made this mark signed Barnabas Washington. The note was signed January 1929. And Barnabas Washington died in 1940. Well, from that moment on, I began to grow worse. I ate little and slept even less. And every day there was more Charles Dickens. A whole year had passed of our mutual friend in the old curiosity shop, and Mr. Todd was already talking of starting over again. And then a stranger arrived in camp. A half-caste prospector, one of that lonely order of men who wander for a lifetime through the forests, tracing the streams for gold. I stood in the rain outside his window and heard them. He said there were white men a few days away, apparently on their way toward this camp.
2: Sure.
0: Mr. Todd was furious.
3: When did you see them?
2: About a week ago, and I came fast.
3: They were coming this way?
2: Oh, I'm sure of it.
3: Did they ask for anybody?
2: Oh, I didn't talk to them.
3: Thank you. Well, I must send out a party to greet them. Sit there and finish your tea. I shan't be long.
2: Thank you.
0: Look, you must help me before he comes back. He'll send somebody to head them off. Oh, you've got to get there first.
2: What about?
0: I'm a prisoner. Tell them about me. Here, give them this. Where is it? Page 214. Here, I'll write. Now, that's my name. They'll know.
2: Just give it to them?
0: Yes, and hurry. Don't let him know. Hide it on you somewhere, and hurry. Please hurry, because you're my last hope under heaven. Well, Mr. Todd must have sensed that, too, because the next afternoon he told me that he expected I'd be leaving soon and invited me to a native feast. I agreed to go, and that was my fatal blunder, the last of all possible mistakes. At the feast, they served a thick porridge, and I remember only growing warm and weak and being carried back to Mr. Todd's. I was still weak when I woke. I was in the armchair and found Mr. Todd rocking contentedly before his fire.
3: Aha! Ha ha! Are we awake? Oh, you don't look well. Not well at all.
0: I feel rotten. That porridge doesn't seem to agree with me.
3: I'll give you something to make you better. The forest has remedies for everything, to make you awake and to make you sleep.
0: You haven't seen my watch anywhere?
3: You've missed it.
0: Yes, I thought I was wearing it. I see, I've never slept so long.
3: Not since you were a baby. Do you know how long?
1: 2 days.
0: Nonsense. I couldn't sleep that long.
1: Oh, but you did. It was a long time. It was a pity, too, because you missed our guests.
0: Guests?
1: Well, yes. I've been quite gay while you were asleep. 3 men from outside, Englishmen. It's a pity you missed them. A pity for them, too, since they particularly wished to see you.
0: Then they did come.
1: They came all the way to find you. Yes, just to find you. You were asleep. They wanted to see you. But I didn't think you'd mind, so I gave them a little souvenir. Your watch.
0: You gave them my watch? You... Why, they thought...
1: Your brother, Mark, was pleased with it. And they took some photographs of the little cross I put up to commemorate your coming. Of course, I had to alter it a little.
0: You wrote in my death. You wrote in my death on that cross.
1: Oh, now. You're upset. We'll have no Dickens tonight. But tomorrow night, we'll start Little Dorrit again. There are passages in that book I can never hear without the temptation to weep.
0: They didn't ask questions. They didn't suspect.
1: Who would?
0: But the note. They couldn't have missed it.
1: What note? There was no note.
0: They didn't show it to you then. Maybe they guessed.
1: They didn't guess anything.
0: Well, they'd have shown it to you. Oh, they must have understood.
1: You tore it out of a book. What book? What book did you tear it out of?
0: This one, by your feet. A Tale of Two Cities.
1: What page? What did it say? What did it say? You remember?
0: And so do you.
1: Well, tell me. You can remember. Repeat for me.
0: I'll remember it all my life. Page 214. After having long been in danger of my life at the hands of the village, I have been seized with great violence and indignity and brought a long journey on foot.
1: Oh.
0: And I demand of heaven, will he not come to deliver me? For the love of heaven, of justice, of generosity, I supplicate you to succor and release
1: you
0: me.
1: You didn't send them that.
0: Now they'll know. They'll know what it means and they'll come back. There it is now.
1: No.
0: I'm here. I'm up here in the clearing.
1: It's only one of the natives.
0: Now they've come back. Now take the book and all your books.
1: No.
0: Take them out of the fire. Martin, chisel
1: them. No. My book.
0: Nicholas,
1: my book. No, don't.
0: Be rushed.
1: Not little Doris. No, don't burn my book. My beautiful.
0: They're nearer. Up here. Hurry. All in the name of heaven.
1: My book.
0: They're all going into the fire.
4: Hold it.
0: Hold it. No, I'm discovered. I'm up here. Mark, where the ground is high.

Well, we left the heart of the Amazon country that night. It was a night that was full of sound. The howler monkeys were silent, but tree frogs nearby set up a continuous chorus. Birds were awake calling and whistling, and far in the depths about them came the occasional rending and reverberation of dead wood falling among the trees. And under all of that, the sound of Mr. Todd. The sound of words coming out of his mouth. A mouth that had nothing left to it but trembling and quivering. The sound of Mr. Todd's

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0: And Alex.
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9: 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Well, Dora, what are you dreaming about?
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0: What do you have?
1: Bourbon and soda with a twist of lemon.
0: Okay, coming right up. Say, your name Margie?
1: Yeah. How'd you know?
0: You generally come in here with a heavy-set guy, black wavy hair, wears a big diamond?
1: Yeah.
0: Yeah, he was in a while ago. Said to tell you he'd be late, but for you to be sure and wait for him.
1: But I can't wait. I gotta get home. How late do you say he'd be?
0: Oh, about an hour.
1: Oh, for crying out loud. Okay, give me some nickels.
0: Yeah. Here you are.
1: Thanks. Hello? Mr. Banning, please. Yeah, Mr. Arthur Banning. Arthur? Margie. I'm going to be late for supper. Yeah, I ran into a girl I used to know at Lincoln High. She wants me to have a drink with her. Yeah. And say, will you pick up some hamburger on the way home and start the potatoes? I'll be there as quick as I can. Bye.
0: Here's your drink.
1: Well, here's mud in your eye.
0: There's a young fella down the end of the bar wants to buy you one.
1: No, thanks.
0: Well, it looks like a nice guy.
1: That tall, blonde fellow over by the mirror?
0: None other. And you got a whole hour to kill.
1: Is he... He isn't drunk, is he?
0: Nah, he's had a few, but he always carries it good. It might help pass the time.
1: Say, what's it to you anyway?
0: $5. You say, I'd sure appreciate it.
1: He offered you $5 to get me to have a drink with him?
0: Yeah.
1: He is kind of good looking. Well, okay. Sure, what the heck, I'll have a drink with him.
2: Okay, so you're married. Nothing wrong with having a drink together, so what? I figure what your old man don't know won't hurt him.
1: I said I'd have a drink with you. If you've got any other ideas, I'll buy my own.
2: Oh, now, don't get me wrong, honey. I spotted you as a good kid the minute you ankled in here. You just like excitement, that's all. And I'm the guy that can dish it out.
1: Yeah?
2: Yeah. I'm a private eye. Yeah, no kidding, like you hear about on the radio.
1: Gee, what a break for me.
2: You just stick around me, honey, and you'll get plenty of excitement.
1: Yeah, I'll bet.
2: You know, you take this new client of mine now. Bet you anything he makes the headlines tomorrow. Yeah. 10-1, he'll murder his wife.
1: Oh, yeah, sure.
2: He hired me to find out if his wife's been stepping out. I felt kind of sorry for the guy. Probably doesn't have the money to take her out himself. He's a bank teller over at Second National.
1: Bank teller? What's his name?
2: Honey, no, that stuff's confidential. Matter of fact, I'm not supposed to talk about cases at all.
1: Oh, go on. I won't tell anybody.
2: Well, no, you don't look like the kind of babe that blabs everything she knows. How about that drink, huh?
1: Sure.
2: Hey, Charlie, two over here, huh?
3: In the works.
2: You know, he sort of gave me the creeps, this guy. He sat there eating his lunch, calm as you please, and all the time figuring how to kill his wife.
1: How'd you know what he was figuring?
2: Well, for one thing, he didn't want evidence for a divorce. He sort of looked at me funny and said, I just want to know, that's all. If Margie is stepping out, I'll take care of it my own way.
1: Margie?
2: Yeah, that's his wife's name, Margie. Oh. Hey, what's the matter?
1: Nothing. Nothing at all.
2: Hey, you don't look so good. Maybe you drank the last one too fast.
1: No, I'm fine. I'm just naturally pale, that's all. You were saying about this client? You figure he's going to murder his wife?
2: Oh, sure. It's in the back. Either that or suicide.
1: Suicide?
2: But he's more the type for murder.
1: Oh, one of those big, brutal guys. Sort of mean-looking, huh?
2: No, quiet, mousy. Kind doesn't have much to say. Those are the guys you gotta watch.
1: But why?
2: Because they never let you know what they're really thinking. Not until it's too late.
1: They don't?
2: You know, most guys, when they find their wives stepping, will raise Cain. Maybe they'll even get a divorce, but they don't get sore enough to murder.
1: Yeah.
2: But these quiet fellas, you know, they put the little woman on a pedestal. You wouldn't catch them out with other women, not in a million years. And when they discover their one and only's been kicking up her heels, oh, brother, watch out.
1: Golly.
2: And the worst of it is, they go on acting like nothing's wrong, you see? And then all of a sudden, whango, they explode.
1: They explode?
2: Yeah. You know, like I always say, beware the quiet man. Like this new client of mine, for example, calm. You never met anybody calmer, but I'll
1: What does
2: bet...
1: he look like?
2: Oh, well, he's just about average, I guess. Brown hair, getting sort of thin on the top. A little bit stoop-shouldered.
1: Medium height? Wear glasses?
2: Yeah. Yeah, you know him?
1: No. No, I don't know any of the boys. Excuse me.
2: Hey, where are you going?
1: I gotta make a phone call. Just remembered something. Don't go away. I'll be right back. Ralph? Margie. I can't see you this afternoon. No, I'm not sorry about you being late. But whatever you do, don't come into Charlie's place. Yeah, that's where I am now. You bet there's something wrong. There's plenty wrong. Either this guy I'm talking to is crazy, or else Arthur's planning to murder me.

0: For Suspense, Autolite is bringing you Miss Anne Southern in radio's outstanding theater of thrills, Suspense.
1: Well, Dora, we're down 200 on that hand.
2: Oh, are we?
1: It's easy to see there's no playing bridge with you girls with Suspense on. So let's stop playing and switch to Autolite spark plugs or whatever for the rest of the half hour, huh?
2: Oh, Mary, I could kiss you. You're such an understanding sister-in-law, and I don't want to miss a single word. What about you, May?
3: Dora, did you know that my husband knows Frank Martin, the Autolite salesman?
2: He does? Mm-hmm. Well, then let's listen to Mr. Martin.
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0: And now Autolite brings back to our Hollywood soundstage Miss Anne Southern as Margie in Beware the Quiet Man. A tale well calculated to keep you in suspense.

0: I stood there in the phone booth a minute after I hung up. I wasn't scared exactly, but I had to let those words sink in. Either this guy I'm talking to is crazy, or else Arthur's planning to murder me. I went back to the bar. I had to find out.
1: Oh, beautiful. I thought you got lost. Sit down, sit down.
0: Thanks. Now, about this fella, the one who's going to murder his wife.
1: Oh, let's get in the shop talk. I want to hear about you. I don't even know your name.
0: Did he say what made him think she was stepping out?
1: Ah, she's supposed to belong to some bridge club. The bank teller's wife's got up. But friends of his saw her downtown a couple of times on her bridge days.
0: Is that all?
1: You know, honey, you're pretty smart. You make like you're really interested in a guy's work.
0: Oh, but I am.
1: You know, I had a little doll once I thought plenty of. Would have married her, maybe, but only every time I started talking about a case, she shut me up.
0: Never mind about your little dolls. What about this guy?
1: Hey, you're jealous. Well, what do you know?
0: I'm not jealous. I only want to know.
1: It's okay, honey. It's okay. Sure, a cute little doll like you doesn't want to hear a guy spouting off about another dame. Yeah, maybe I had a few too many.
0: I just want to hear about this bank teller. Have you met his wife, maybe?
1: No, but he showed me a picture of her.
0: Oh, then you know what she looks like. Oh.
1: Hey, what's so funny?
0: Never mind, the joke's on me.
1: Hey, maybe you better not have him any more to drink. You're acting kind of screwy.
0: Oh, I feel wonderful. Well, here's to you. A long life.
1: Yeah.
0: A long, long life.
1: Yeah. Down a hatch. Yeah, poor little Marchie. You know, you showed me a snapshot of her in her bathing suit.
0: Mm-hmm.
1: Oh, boy, was she stacked. As a matter of fact, about your height and build, you're blonde like you, too.
0: Was she as pretty as I am?
1: I couldn't see her face. It's kind of blurred.
0: He's
1: bringing me a better picture of her tomorrow.
0: Oh, I think I'd like another drink.
1: You know, honey, you better start taking vitamins or something. You're pale as a sheet.
0: I said I wanted another drink.
1: Oh, yeah, sure. Hey, Charlie, two more of the same, huh?
2: Okay.
1: Yeah, poor little Margie. You know, that's one thing I could never figure out. The cute little dolls with flirtatious eyes always pick some homely, quiet gink when it comes to settling down. And the handsome he-man who has to beat off the dames with a club, what does he do? He marries a drab little pigeon. Yeah, that's why we get so many axe murders, I guess.
0: Axe murders?
1: Only in this case, he'll use a gun.
0: But he doesn't have a... I mean, most bank clerks don't own guns.
1: Oh, well, this one does. Now.
0: Give me a light, will you?
1: Yeah, sure. There you are. Hey, maybe if you lay off a booze, honey, and take a tonic or something, you'll feel better. Look at your hands. They're trembling.
0: How do you know he has a gun?
1: Oh, I get it. Why'd you tell me?
0: Tell you what?
1: You got a squeamish stomach. All this talk about guns and shooting. Oh, honey, I'm sorry. I won't say one more word about it, I promise.
0: I'm not squeamish, and I don't need vitamins. I want to know how you know this bank teller guy has a gun.
1: I saw him going to a pawn shop and buy one. You know, honey, I could really go for you. It's a funny thing, we never even introduced ourselves. That's something we got to do. My name's Clouson, Lem Clouson. What's yours?
0: You mean that man bought a gun and now he's home waiting to murder his wife in cold blood?
1: Oh, no. He won't do anything until he gets my report.
0: Oh.
1: You see, tomorrow I check with her friends to see if she's been going to bridge club like she's supposed to.
0: Yeah.
1: And I meet my client for lunch and get a picture of Margie.
0: Mm.
1: And I take it around to the downtown bars to find out if she's been seen with anybody. And then I give my client the report when he gets off work.
0: Yeah. And then?
1: And if his suspicions are right, and they usually are, it's all over but the shooting.
0: The shooting?
1: Yeah. Bang, bang, honey. That's all. Bang, bang. Say, what'd you say your name was?
0: I've got to get home.
3: Hello, dear.
0: Hello, Arthur.
3: Oh, I was beginning to worry about you.
0: Well, I really couldn't help being late for dinner. I wanted to leave, but Maybelle, that's her name, you know, the girl I used to go to school with, she kept talking, yatta-to-yatta, and I just couldn't walk out on her in the middle of a sentence. Oh,
3: that's all right. I didn't mind. Say, the potatoes are already like you told me. Shall I,
0: No, I'll hurry dinner. You just sit down and read the paper.
3: Huh? Well, thank you, dear. You all right? You look a little flushed.
0: Oh, I'm fine. I was just rushing, that's all. It'll be ready in a minute. Did you have a hard day, darling?
3: Oh, usual.
2: People are taking out more money these days than they're putting in.
0: Yeah, prices are awful, aren't they?
2: Hmm.
0: Nothing unusual? I mean, nothing happened today?
2: Oh, a funny thing. Man came rushing in this morning, first thing the doors were opened. Wanted to withdraw all the money from their joint account before his wife beat him to it. Seems she was leaving him for another man.
0: Oh, how awful.
2: Oh, yeah. While he was there, she appeared. You should have heard her carry on. She was a real shrew.
0: Well, what happened?
2: Oh, nothing. He didn't say a word. He was a gentleman. But I'll bet if he'd had a gun, he'd have killed her. Oh, well. Seems things like that happen all the time. Newspaper's full of it.
0: Are you mad at me, Arthur?
2: Hmm?
0: Are you mad at me?
2: Am I mad at you? Why, no. Should I be?
0: Arthur, darling, I've got something to confess.
2: Well, fire away.
0: I didn't go to Bridge Club last week.
2: No? I thought you'd die before you gave up Bridge.
0: Oh.
2: Really, honey, you look awfully seedy.
0: No, I'm fine. I feel fine. I had sort of a quarrel with Lorraine. I didn't want to tell you because you're always talking about how women can't get along with each other. Instead of going to Bridge Club, I went shopping. Instead.
2: Fine. Only I hope you didn't go over the budget.
0: Oh, no.
2: That's good. I always said Bridge was a waste of time.
0: Then you're not angry about anything?
2: Why, no. Why should I be?
0: Oh, Arthur.
2: What's the matter now?
0: I don't deserve a swell husband like you.
2: Oh, I'm not so hot.
0: Oh, you always do the dinner dishes and bring me my breakfast in bed on Sunday mornings. The only morning you have to sleep. Arthur, I'd feel terrible if anything ever happened to us.
2: Well, what's going to happen?
0: Suppose someday you got real mad and exploded.
2: Exploded?
0: Yeah. What if you got a gun and shot me dead?
2: Oh, for heaven's sakes, Margie. Where do you get those crazy ideas?
0: You mean, no matter how mad you got, no matter what I did to make you mad, you wouldn't shoot me dead?
2: And Margie, you know I'd rather die than hurt one hair on your head.
0: Oh, Arthur, not suicide.
2: Say, how many drinks did you and Maybelle have?
0: Arthur, I want you to know I'm going to change. I'm going to be a better wife from now on. I'll stay home all the time and darn your socks.
2: You? Darning socks.
0: You just wait and see. I'll get up every morning and make your breakfast.
2: Oh, Margie, you know you won't do any of those things.
0: I will, too.
2: Nonsense. Women like you never change.
0: I will, too. I'll change right away. Tomorrow.
2: Besides, I don't want you to. Oh, come here, baby. I want you to stay just exactly the way you are right now.
0: Just exactly, Arthur?
2: I love you very much. Just the way you are.
0: Oh, Arthur.
2: Hey, that reminds me, I made an appointment for you tomorrow at 10. You're having your picture taken.
0: My picture?
2: I showed a fellow that old snapshot of you today. The one we took at the beach. Oh. It was so dog-eared he couldn't see what you looked like, and I realized we didn't have a single decent picture of you at all, so
0: But why have it taken tomorrow?
2: Well, the studio next to the bank is having a special advertising the new 60-minute service.
0: 60-minute service?
2: Yeah, that way I can pick up the finished picture before I go to lunch.
0: I don't want my picture taken.
2: Well, now you're being silly.
0: I won't do it.
2: Oh, honey, what's the matter?
0: Don't touch me. I won't have my picture taken. I won't.
4: Sort of gave me the creeps, this guy. Sat there eating his lunch, calm as you please, all the time figuring how to kill his wife. Quiet, Mousy. That's the kind you gotta watch. Never let you know what they're really thinking. All of a sudden, wango, they explode. Bang, bang, honey. That's all. Bang, bang.
0: No, no. There must be some mistake. Arthur wouldn't hurt me. He wouldn't. I won't think about it. I'll take a sleeping powder and go to bed. The gun. He did buy a gun. It's all true. Every word of it's true.

0: Hello? Ralph! I told you never to call me here. No, no, it isn't all right. Arthur brought a gun home last night. Yes, a gun! Claimed he was keeping it for a friend, that's all he'd say. Here, I think so. Just a minute, I'll look. Ralph, the gun's gone. He must have taken it to work. Oh, but don't you see? As soon as he finds out for sure, he'll kill... No, no, no, no, no! I never want to hear from you again! I've got to think. Oh, not the doorbell. Oh, Lorraine.
1: Well, who'd you expect, darling? Frankenstein? Aren't you going to invite me in?
0: Well, I was just going out.
1: Oh, don't be silly. You're not dressed.
0: I'm in a hurry, Lorraine.
1: So am I. I'm late at the beauty shop now. But I was driving past anyway, so I thought I'd drop in and give you the latest on the girls at the Bridge Club.
0: Well, some other day.
1: Honestly, Margie, this is choice. You know what I heard about Mrs. Dentler? You know, she's the wife of Ben Dentler, the new teller at the bank. The one from Chicago.
0: Lorraine, if you don't mind.
1: Oh, that's right. You haven't met her. Of course, you haven't been around lately. Well, she's kind of a pretty little thing in a plucked eyebrow sort of way.
0: But
1: you should hear what her husband told my husband.
0: Lorraine, I...
1: Of course, I promised Ed I wouldn't breathe a word.
0: For crying out loud, Lorraine.
1: Well, what brought that on?
0: I haven't time to stand and gossip.
1: What's wrong with you today, anyway? You're as nervous as a cat.
0: I'm all right, perfectly all right. But here it is, 10:30.
1: 10:30? Good heavens, I'm a half hour late.
0: Well, goodbye.
1: I've got to run. Oh, darling. Be sure and read the Gazette tomorrow. They're running a story about our bridge benefit.
0: Okay, goodbye.
1: Pictures and everything. They didn't have time to take a new picture, but I gave them the one we took at the Valentine party.
0: The one I was in? They're publishing it?
1: Why, sure.
0: I don't want my picture in the paper.
1: But yours was the only flattering one in the group. The reporter picked you out right away. He seemed quite smitten.
0: He?
1: Oh, yes, yes. He asked all about you. Of course, I told him that you didn't come to meetings very often.
0: The Gazette doesn't use men reporters for society.
1: Well, they do now, dear. He didn't sound much like a reporter, though. He kept calling me honey.
0: Tall, blonde, fast talker?
1: Why, yes.
0: And you gave him my picture?
1: Well, of course.
0: What was his name?
1: Oh, well, let's see. Funny name. Mm-hmm. I think it was Clouson. Lem Clouson.
0: But, Charlie, it's a matter of life and death. I've got to get a hold of Lem before noon.
2: Well, like I said, he ain't been in.
0: You sure he never told you where he works?
2: No, he's gumshoeing for some private detective outfit.
0: Oh, give me some nickels, lots of nickels. I got some telephoning to do. Acme Detective Agency. Do you have a man named Clouson working for you? Lem Clouson? No? Thanks. Brandon Agency? I want Mr. Clouson, Lem Clouson. Oh. Yeah, I guess I have the wrong number. Hawkshaw Detectives, I'm looking for a man named Lem Clouson. No, I don't want to hire you to find him. But you're the last one in the book. He's got... Okay, sorry.
2: No luck?
0: No.
2: See, I just remembered. Lem said the guy he worked for just opened up in town. Probably ain't in the phone book yet. Go on, kid, get out of here.
3: Bank teller suicide. Extreme, read all.
2: Ah, that fresh kid, just because I won't let him in here peddling his papers, he yells in the door.
0: Did he say bank suicide?
2: He yells in here every darn day. Oh. Hey, wait. Hey, you didn't finish your drink,
0: hey? Hey, Newsy. Newsy.
4: Oh, I told
0: hey, boy. I don't hey, newspaper. Boy. Give me a boy.
3: Read all about it. Bank suicide.
0: Hey, you, boy.
5: Paper lady?
0: Did you say suicide?
5: Right in the Second National Bank. You want a paper?
0: Yeah. Here.
5: Guy's wife steps out with another Joe. So the poor dope says, goodbye, Marge, and pulls the trigger. Here you are, lady. Bank suicide. Read all about it.
6: Well, well, if it isn't Margie.
0: Get away from me, Lem Clouson.
6: Heard you were looking for me. Well, here I am. Boy, have I got a lot to tell you.
0: Let me alone. I want to read.
6: Oh, that write-up's no good. Here, give it here. Yeah, that's better. Now, come on into Charlie's, and I'll give you the inside.
0: Give me back my paper, you murderer.
6: Murderer? Hey, wait a minute. Oh, I get it. You figure he bumped himself off on account of my report. That's a screwy part. He didn't even wait for the report. I got it right here in my pocket.
0: Take your hand off my arm.
6: Oh, look, honey. Now, come on. You're coming into Charlie's if I have to drag you.
0: Why don't you leave me alone?
6: I figured you'd be sore. Might spouting off the way I did in Charlie's yesterday. But how did I know who you were? Yeah, here we are. Hey, Charlie, yeah. Two bourbon highs, double.
0: I don't want a drink.
6: Should have seen my face this morning when that screwy friend of yours gave me the picture of your bridge club.
4: Oh, never mind.
6: And there you were, as real as life and just as cute. I says to myself, why, you dumb ox, you got that little doll worried sick. And then when I read in the paper about my client giving your husband the gun to keep for fear he'll use it on himself, I think, holy cow.
4: What did you say?
6: And then I think, I bet she figures I planned the whole thing just to scare her.
4: What do you mean?
6: Oh, now don't try to kid me, Margie. You know you figured that client of mine was your husband. That he was going to bump you off?
4: You mean he wasn't?
6: No, your name's Banning, isn't it?
4: Yeah.
6: Well, my client's name was Dentler, Benjamin Dentler. Funny thing, his wife being named Margie, too. Yeah, I never thought he'd do it anyway.
4: Oh, I think I'd like that drink after all.
6: Well, here's to us, honey.
4: So that's the gossip Lorraine was trying to tell me. Dentler, the teller from Chicago.
6: You know, I've been thinking a lot about you.
4: And Arthur really was keeping the gun for a friend of his.
6: Hey, I'll tell you what, honey. I know a quiet little spot across town where we can eat, dance, anything we want.
4: He might have told me about Dentler.
6: It's a cute little place, baby. They got a knocked-out band, and what a floor show.
4: I wonder why Arthur wouldn't talk to me about it.
6: Well, what do you say?
4: Say? To what?
6: Well, you and me, honey. Our date.
4: Oh. You're asking me to step out with you?
6: Why not?
4: How about my husband?
6: Oh, that mousy little guy. We got nothing to worry about from him.
4: But I thought you always said, beware the quiet man. You never know what they're really thinking.
6: But this is...
4: No buts. If you'll pardon me, Mr. Lem Clusen, I'm going home and start his supper.

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0: And now, here again is Miss Ann Southern.
6: I've enjoyed this appearance on Suspense very much. And as a regular Suspense listener, I'm looking forward to next week when Martha Scott stars in Crisis, a powerful study in...
0: Suspense.
4: Ann Southern appears by courtesy of Metro-Goldwyn-Mayer Studios, producers of Julia Misbehaves, starring Walter Pidgeon and Greer Garson. Tonight's suspense play was written by Toby Hall, with music composed by Lucian Morawick and conducted by Lud Gluskin. The entire production was under the direction of Anton M. Leder. Next Thursday, same time, you will hear Martha Scott in Crisis.
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0: 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Our stars, Mr. Montgomery and Dame Mae Whitty, with Heather Angel, Richard Ney, and Matthew Bolton in Night Must Fall.
1: This is Robert Montgomery. I cannot introduce Night Must Fall. I have no words in prologue. So surely do I feel that the play is the thing. But I can introduce with great anticipation and pride the performance of Dame Mae Whitty as Mrs. Bramson, Heather Angel as Olivia Grain, Richard Ney as Hubert Lowry, and Matthew Bolton as Inspector Belsize. It is our particular pride that both Dame Mae Whitty and Matthew Bolton are playing the roles they created in the original stage play in London. And I will play Danny. With these performances, and with Night Must Fall, we again hope to keep you in
0: suspense.

0: It is a smallish place, a typical English country cottage, rambling and comfortable, with roses climbing upon the walls and the fences. Surrounding it on every side stands the dark bulk of the forest, the massive trees close packed, their interlacing canopies shadowing the undergrowth below. It is an out-of-the-way place, far from the nearest village, a mile or more from the nearest neighbor. A proper place for a murder, you might say. Usually, the forest quiet is undisturbed. But today, one might hear a few scattered shouts, see strange men in uncomfortable city clothes poking about through the brush, searching. And in the Bramson cottage, Dora the maid is receiving a visitor in the kitchen.
1: Oh, Danny, I'm so glad you come. I've been half off me rocker, what with that old witch in there saying all those terrible things about you and me. And the police turning the place upside down and asking all kinds of questions. And... oh, Danny!
2: Here, steady now. What's all the row? What police?
1: You mean you haven't heard? That Mrs. Chalfont, the woman from the Tall Boys, has disappeared. Nobody knows what's become of her.
2: All that?
1: And there's even a man from Scotland Yard.
2: Scotland Yard? That is gratifying.
1: Gratifying?
2: Well, I mean there being Johnny on the spot like that. Shows we're getting our tax money's worth. Now, what's the matter with the old girl?
1: Oh, Dennis, she knows about us. And she says if you don't marry me, she'll give me the sack. Oh, Danny, you will. You will, won't you? If you
2: know. No, if about it. Always had the very same thing in mind myself.
1: Oh, Danny.
2: I expect she wants to talk to me. Where is it? Through there.
1: Oh, you can't go in now. She's got people with her. The Scotland Yard man.
2: Well, I can look, can't I?
1: Danny, be careful. If she hears you.
2: Cat can look at a king, you know. So that's Mrs. Bramson, eh? They say she don't have half a bit tucked away.
1: Oh, she's rich and all, but try to get hold of any.
2: Who's the girl with the spectacles?
1: Oh, that's her niece, Miss Grine. Miss Olivia Grine. Poor son.
2: And the chap with her, I suppose he...
1: Mr. Lorry. He wants to marry her, but... I don't think she wants to, not really.
3: Well, now, if you see anything unusual, or anybody strange wandering in the woods, our men are stationed nearby, and just let them know. Good morning, Mrs. Bramson.
2: Who's that? Just left.
1: The detective. Scotland Yard.
2: Wish I had a better look at him. Never seen anyone from Scotland Yard before.
4: Dora? Is that your young man, I guess, skulking about out there?
1: No, Mum. That is... yes, Mum. Only...
4: well, send him in here. Instantly.
1: Yes, Mum. Go on.
2: Nothing ventured. Nothing gained, as they say.
4: Well...
2: morning, all.
4: So you're Babyface, as Dora calls you.
2: That's me. Silly name, isn't it?
4: What's your real name?
2: Dan. Just call me Dan.
4: You smoke, I see.
2: Yes. Oh, I am sorry. I always forget my manners with a cigarette when I'm in company. I am sorry.
4: You know my maid, Dora Parco, I believe.
2: Well, we have met, yes.
4: You walked out with her last August bank holiday.
2: Yes. Excuse me smiling, but it sounds funny when you put it like that, doesn't it?
4: You ought to be ashamed of yourself.
2: Oh, I am. I've thought about it a good bit since, I can tell you.
5: You work at the Tall Boys, don't you?
2: Yes, miss. 24 hours a day, miss.
6: Oh, well, then perhaps you can tell us something about that female who's been murdered. Hmm? Well, can you tell us? You know, there's a Mrs. Chalfont staying at the Tall Boys who went off one day.
2: Yes.
6: Well, nobody's seen her since.
2: I know.
4: What's she like?
2: But I thought you said, or somebody said, something about a murder.
6: Well, we don't know, of course, but there might have been, mightn't there?
2: Oh, yes, there might have been, yes.
6: Have you ever seen her?
2: Oh, yes, I used to take cigarettes and drinks up to her.
4: Well, what's she like?
2: What's she like? She's on the tall side. Thin ankles with one of them bracelets on one of them. Fair hair and...
4: well... go on.
2: Thin eyebrows, with white marks where they was pulled out to be in the fashion, you know. Her mouth, a bit thin as well, with red stuff painted round it. You can rub it off, I suppose. Her neck, rather thick, laughs a bit loud, and then it stops. She's very lively. You can't say I don't keep my eyes skinned, can you?
6: Jove, I should say you do. A living portrait, if ever there was one. Now,
7: Weren't you going for a walk?
6: So I was, by Jove. Well, I'll just charge off. Goodbye.
5: Goodbye, Hubert. You're very observant, young man.
2: Oh, the ladies, you know.
7: If you weren't so observant, that Dora mightn't be in the flummox she is now.
2: That's true, ma'am.
5: You don't sound very repentant.
2: Well, what's done's done's my motto, isn't it? Or you leaving, miss?
5: If you don't mind.
2: She'd be a nice bit of ice for next summer, wouldn't she?
7: You're a proper one to talk about next summer, when Dora will be... Well, what is it now?
8: Oh, Mrs. Branson, the butcher wants paying. And he says there's men ferreting at the bottom of the garden looking for that Mrs. Chalfont. And do you know about it?
7: Well, they won't ferret long. Not amongst my pampas grass. Olivia? Olivia! Oh, that girl's never there. Here, you. Come out of my garden, you. Come out. You there. You come out of my garden.
2: You're the cook, I suppose.
8: Why, I'll never know. Won't let me pay the butcher, so I won't know where she keeps her purse. But I do know, so put that in your pipe and smoke it.
2: They do say down at the Tallboys that she's got enough inside of her purse, too.
8: Well, nobody's seen it open. If you have a peep inside, young fella, you'll go down in history, that's what you'll do.
2: Aye.
8: Oh, something's boiling over. Auntie, did you... Oh.
2: Hello, miss.
5: Did Mrs. Bramson call me, do you know?
2: I'm sorry. I don't know your name.
5: Oh.
2: There is not much doing around here for a girl, is there?
5: I'm not a snob, but in case you ever call here again, I'd like to point out that though I'm employed by my aunt, I'm not quite in Dora's position.
2: Oh, I hope not. Though I'll be putting it all right for Dora. I'm going to marry her, and I...
5: I don't believe you.
2: You don't like me, do you?
5: No.
2: Everybody else does?
5: Your eyes are set quite wide apart. Your hands are quite good. I don't really know what's wrong with you.
2: You know, I've been looking at you, too. You're lonely, aren't you? You know, I could
5: I'm see... sorry. It's a waste of time you're doing your stuff with me. I'm not the type. Are you playing up to Mrs. Bramson?
2: Playing up?
5: You stand a pretty poor chance there, you know.
2: What do you bet?
7: They say they've got permits to look for that silly woman. Who are they, I'd like to know? If there's anything I hate, it's these men who think they've got authority.
5: I don't think they're quite as bad as men who think they've got charm.
7: What do you mean by that?
2: Well, it's no good thinking she's got any, is it?
7: Now, young man, what about Dora?
2: Wait a minute. Are you sure you're comfortable like that?
7: Yes.
2: Don't you think, Mrs. Bramson, you ought to be facing a wee bit more at this side? There, towards the sun more now. You're looking pale, you know.
7: Pale? Did you say pale?
2: Washed out. The minute I saw you just now, I said to myself, now there is a lady that's got a lot to contend
7: with.
2: Well,
7: I have. Nobody knows it better than I do.
2: Oh, no, I'm sure. Oh, it must be terrible to watch everybody else striding up and down, enjoying everything, to see everybody tasting the fruit, and... Oh, I am sorry. I shouldn't want to say that.
7: But it's true. As true as you're my witness.
2: Do you mind if I ask you what your ailments are?
7: Well, hadn't you better sit down?
2: Thank you, ma'am.
7: Well... I have the most terrible palpitations.
2: Palpitations? But the way you get about.
7: Oh?
2: Well, it's a pretty bad thing to have, you know. Do you know that 9 women out of 10 in your position to be just sitting down and giving way?
7: Would they?
2: Yes, they would. I've known people with palpitations. Somebody very close to me. They're dead now.
7: Oh.
2: My mother, as a matter of fact. I can just remember her.
7: Oh.
2: As a matter of fact...
7: Yes?
2: Oh, no, it's a daft thing.
7: Come along now, out with it.
2: Well, it's only fancy, I suppose, but you remind me a bit of her.
7: Oh, your mother? Oh.
2: Have you got a son?
7: I haven't anybody at all.
2: She had the same eyes, very wide apart as you, and the same very good hands.
7: Oh. And the same palpitations.
2: And the same palpitations. You don't mind my talking about your health, do you?
7: No.
2: You know, you ought to get used to letting other people do things for you.
7: Yes. Yes. You're a funny boy to be a page boy. I've taken a liking to you.
2: That's very kind of you, Mrs. Bramson.
5: Auntie, shall I pack these books for the post now?
2: I'll post them for you.
5: Oh.
2: With pleasure.
7: Have you got to go back?
2: Now? Well, no, not really. This is my half day.
7: Stay to lunch.
2: Well, I don't like to impose myself.
7: In the kitchen, of course.
2: Oh, I know.
7: Well, there's plenty of food. Stay to lunch.
2: Well, I don't know. All right, so long as you let me help a bit this morning. Don't you want some string for this? Where's it kept?
7: Oh, that woman knows. In the kitchen somewhere.
2: Through here?
7: Yes, that's right.
1: Dan, what'd she say?
2: Say?
1: About us.
2: Oh, it's all right. I told her I'm going to marry you.
1: Oh, Dan.
2: Here. Now, I'm on an errand for the old girl. I want a bit of string.
1: Oh, yes. Right here in the jar. An errand for Mrs. Bramson?
2: That's right. Uh-huh. This'll do.
1: Oh, Dan, she likes you.
2: And why not?
5: Here's something in the paper. A keeper in the Shepley Woods was closely questioned, but he had heard nothing beyond a woman's voice in the woods and a man's voice probably with her.
7: Rubbish, the whole business. You, Dan, or whatever your name is, are those men still rummaging in my garden?
2: They're out there poking about right enough.
7: And I must go this minute and have a look at my pampas grass. And if they've damaged it, I'll bring an action.
2: Have your package ready in half a shake now, miss.
5: Thank you. What's that you're whistling?
2: I don't know, some song I picked up. Mighty Like a Rose, I think they call it.
5: Do you know what it says here in the paper?
2: About what?
5: The murder.
2: Oh? You're sure of that now, are you?
5: It says, a keeper heard a woman's voice in the woods on the afternoon in question, and a man's voice, probably with her, singing Mighty Like a Rose.
2: Is that a fact now? Popular song, that one. Pretty, too. Pretty little fella. Everybody knows. Don't know what to call me, but I'm mighty.

0: I'm sorry, is my cigarette worrying you?
1: Not at all. I like it. I can never make this horrid game come out.
0: Look, the red nine on the black ten.
1: Don't interfere. I saw that. Now I wonder...
2: No. The other one.
1: Yes, dear, of course.
3: Why, I'm sorry. My cigarette bothering you?
1: No, dear, no. Oh, I'm sick of solitaire. I want to be read to.
3: Right away now, let's see what we have. Ah, you old-fashioned child.
1: What?
3: It's East Lynne. It's your favorite book, isn't it?
1: Oh, why, yes, dear, so it is. Go on.
3: You old-fashioned child, retorted Mrs. Vane. Why did you not put on your diamonds? I did put on my diamonds, stammered Lady Isabel. But I took them off again. What on earth for? That's the other lady speaking there.
1: Yes, dear.
3: What on earth for? I did not like to be too fine, answered Lady Isabel with a laugh.
1: Good, isn't it?
3: Oh, yes, realistic. Ah, time for your medicine.
1: Oh, Danny, you always remember.
4: Hello, everyone. Any news?
0: Hello, Hubert.
1: News? About what?
4: Why, about that is, the missing woman. What else?
1: All I know is those idiot policemen are still pottering about in my garden and my pampas grass is practically ruined. They haven't found anything, of course. They never will. Lot of nonsense.
4: Well, where there's life, there's hope. What?
3: Ah, Mrs. Bramson, time for your walk.
1: Oh, yes, dear. Have you got my pills?
3: Got them in my pocket.
1: And my chocolates?
3: Got them in my pocket, too. Here's your hat now, and I carry your rug on my shoulder. See you later. Be good?
4: Right you are. Mind you take good care of her.
0: Hubert.
5: Yes?
0: What do you think of...
5: Granny's white-haired boy, you mean? He's all right, I suppose. He's made quite a hit with her.
0: Yes, hasn't he?
5: And in such a short time. Something I haven't been able to manage in a year.
0: Yes. It was just 2 weeks ago today he moved in, bag and baggage. He came the afternoon after that woman disappeared.
5: By Jove, that's right.
0: Hubert.
5: Hmm?
0: Have you noticed how he acts as if he doesn't care tuppence, but all the time he's watching to see what we're thinking of him?
5: Oh, yes, I've thought of that.
0: It's his incredible vanity. They always have it.
5: Who?
0: Murderers.
5: Good heavens, Olivia. Do you mean this woman they're looking for?
0: Yes.
5: But why... Oh, it's incredible. I say...
0: Hubert, I'm going to look through his things. Right now, will you? Oh, while they're out.
5: I say, now, that's a bit thick, spying.
0: We may never have another chance. Please, will you help me?
5: But... Well, I suppose...

0: Wasn't there another one? Oh, yes. This hat box.
1: Old-fashioned, isn't it? A bit heavy, too.
0: Suppose there's something inside it.
2: It's locked.
0: Dan!
2: But I've got the key somewhere about, if you...
1: Oh, no, no, no. We were just...
2: Could I have my wallet back, please? It's the only one I got.
1: Oh, yes, of course.
2: Thank you very much.
1: Not at all, I...
2: Did you see the picture of me when I was a little fella?
1: Yes, it's very jolly.
2: Did you? It was on the inside of my wallet.
0: Oh, was it?
2: Yes, where I should be keeping my money. Only any bit of money I have, I always keep on me. Safer, don't you think?
1: Yes.
2: I only keep one 10-bob note in there at this wallet for emergencies. Oh, that's funny. It's gone. Well, I expect I dropped it somewhere. What did you think of the letter?
1: Letter?
2: You got it in your hand.
1: Oh, well, I didn't.
2: It means well, does Lil, but we had a row. She would spy on me. And if there's anything I hate, it's a spy. Don't you agree?
1: Yes.
2: I'd sooner have anything than a spy. Bar a murderer, of course.
1: What? What did you say?
2: I said bar a murderer, of course.
0: Talking of murder, do you know anything about Mrs. Chalfont's whereabouts at the moment?
2: I've got nothing to go on, but I think she's been murdered.
1: Oh, you do?
2: Yes, I do.
0: Who by?
2: They say she had several chaps on a string, and there was one fella, a London chap, a bachelor, very citified, with a fair moustache.
1: What are you looking at me for?
2: Well, now, you wasn't around these parts the day she bunked, was you?
1: Yes, I was, as a matter of fact.
2: Uh-huh.
1: What in heaven's name are you getting at?
2: Well, if the shoe fits, eh?
1: I'm going out for a breath of air, Olivia.
0: I'm sorry. I really am about going through your things.
2: Sorry you were caught at it, you mean.
0: Did you do it?
2: You know, you wouldn't be bad looking without them glasses.
0: It doesn't interest me very much what I look like.
2: Don't you believe it?
0: You're very conceited, aren't you?
2: Yes.
0: And you're acting all the time, aren't you?
2: Acting? Acting what? Look at the way I can look you in the eyes. I'll stare you out.
0: I have a theory. It's the criminals who can look you in the eyes. And the honest people who blush and look away.
2: Oh?
0: It's a very blank look, though, isn't it?
2: Is it?
0: You are acting, aren't you?
2: Yes.
0: And what do you like when you're not acting?
2: I don't know. It's so long since I stopped.
0: But when you're alone...
2: Then I act more than ever I do.
0: Why?
2: I don't know. Because I like it. Now, what do you say if I ask a question or two for a change? Just for a change. Why can't you take a bit of an interest in some other body but me?
0: I'm not interested in you. But you don't talk. That's bound to make people wonder.
2: I can talk a lot sometimes. A drop of drink makes a power of difference to me. You'd be surprised.
0: I wonder if I would.
2: I know you would.
0: I think I can diagnose you all right.
2: Carry on.
0: You haven't any feelings at all, but you live in a world of your own. A world of your own imagination.
2: I don't understand you so very well. Not being so very literary.
0: You follow me perfectly well.
2: Do you still think there's been a bit of dirty work?
0: I don't know what to think now. I suppose not.
2: Disappointed?
0: What on earth do you mean?
2: Disappointed?
0: Yes, I suppose I am.
2: Why?
0: Oh, I don't know. Because nothing has ever happened to me and... It's a dull day, and it's the depth of the country. I don't know. Dora, what is it?
3: They're digging in the rubbish bin.
0: Well?
3: There's something sticking out.
0: What is it?
3: A hand. Somebody's hand. Oh, Miss Grant, somebody's hand.
0: Oh, they've found her.
2: Yes.
0: Where are you going?
2: To have a look.

In tonight's full hour of suspense, Mr. Robert Montgomery stars as Danny, with Dame Mae Whitty, Richard Ney, Heather Angel, and Matthew Bolton in Night Must Fall. Tonight's study in Suspense. In just a moment, we will return with Act Two of Suspense. 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

And now, back to our Hollywood soundstage and Act Two of Night Must Fall, starring Robert Montgomery, Dame Mae Whitty, Heather Angel, Richard Ney, and featuring Matthew Bolton, in a narrative well calculated to keep you in suspense.

0: policemen and questions. There were busloads of sightseers and newspaper men and photographers. Suddenly, the little rose-covered cottage was a focus of national curiosity. And the people who lived there basked in the reflected glory.
1: Danny, you are the one.
2: Back home again. I put your gloves away.
1: I feel dead.
2: And no wonder, talking to all those people, getting your picture took 15, 16 times again.
1: I hope not any more buses today. Oh, it's you, Olivia.
3: Hello, Auntie.
1: And Mr.
2: And Mrs. Branson?
1: I feel dead.
2: Now, don't be a silly old woman. You look as pretty as a picture. Strawberries and cream in your face and not a day over 40. And when I've made you a nice cup of tea, you'll be 25 in the sun and 18 with your back to the light so you can think yourself lucky.
1: you caution. You'll be the death of me.
2: And now would you like a drop of in your tea? Gin, whiskey, liquor, brandy, or a nice dollop of sailor's rum?
1: Hey? Just listen to him. Now, don't you make me laugh, dear. Because, you know, there's always my heart.
2: You've lost your heart. You know you have. To the little fellow who pushes your pram. You know you have.
1: Pram! Pram! It's wicked to laugh, dear, with this thing all around us.
2: Ah, yes. I forgot.
4: Wonder if they'll ever nab him.
3: What do you mean?
4: The fellow did it. Wonder what he's doing now.
3: I wonder.
4: You know, the fact they still have no idea where this woman's head is...
2: Cut clean off. At one stroke, they say.
3: Stop it.
1: Well, no need to jump down the poor boy's throat. It's merely the fact. Cut off at one stroke. Ugh, horrible. I suppose you won't stay to tea, Mr...
4: No, thank you. I think I'll go off before it's dark. Goodbye, Mrs. Bramson. Goodbye, Mr...
2: Dan, just Dan.
4: Goodbye, Olivia.
3: Goodbye, Hubert. I'm sorry.
4: Can't be helped. Good night.
2: Good night.
3: I'll see you to the door.
2: Well, what's he so solemn about?
1: Olivia's decided not to marry him. Silly girl.
2: Made up her mind a bit sudden, didn't she?
1: Oh, I don't know what's got into the girl. This last week or so, she's been touchy as a cat with kittens.
2: Maybe she's lost her heart to someone, too, eh?
1: Tell me, have any more of those terrible people called reporters, police?
2: There's a definite falling off in attendance today. It's Sunday, I expect.
1: Don't talk like that, dear.
2: Sorry, Mum.
1: And don't you call me Mum.
2: Well, if I can't call you Mrs. Bramson, then I can't call you Mum. What can I call you?
1: Well, if you're very good, I might let you call me Mother.
2: Okay, Mother.
1: You are in a mood today. I want to be read to now.
2: Your servant, Mother of mine? What'll you have? Now, let's see. There's the Channings and Redcourt Farm.
1: No, I'm tired of them.
2: Well, what about the Bible?
1: The Bible?
2: Sunday, you know.
1: Oh, well, all right, dear. Makes a nice change. Not that I don't often dip into it.
2: I'm sure you do. Now, where'll I read?
1: Oh, well, at random's nice, don't you think, dear?
2: At random. Yes.
3: Auntie, the paper boy's at the back door. He says your picture's in the News of the World again.
1: Oh?
3: He says he won't leave the paper until he's been paid. Says he hasn't been paid for a month.
1: Hasn't been paid? Is he mad? Are you mad? Why don't you pay him?
3: Because you don't give me the money to do it with.
1: Well, wheel me over to that cupboard.
2: Right you are.
3: Auntie.
1: Well, what?
3: Well, don't you think... I mean, wouldn't it...
1: Danny? Why, he knows where I keep my money, don't you, dear?
2: Since you told me, of course.
1: Of course. Well, now, here's the key.
2: Aye.
1: Wait till I get it from around my neck.
2: Aye.
1: Now, help me with it.
2: Right you are, dear. There you are.
1: Well, Olivia, what are you staring at?
3: Isn't that rather a lot of money to have in the house?
1: Put not your trust in banks is my motto, and always will be.
2: And so right.
3: But there's hundreds of pounds.
1: Don't be a silly goose. Here, go and get the paper.
3: Yes, Auntie.
1: And hurry back. Now, lock the box up and put it back. There's a dear.
2: Right. What were those sort of coloured folders? Look like somebody's will or something.
1: Oh, they're bonds and stocks. Nothing you'd understand about, dear.
2: Oh?
1: Where is that girl with the paper?
3: Here you are, Auntie.
2: Thank you, miss. I'll find the place for you. There you are, no mother of mine. Oh, look, whole page, headlines and all.
1: Oh, yes. The victim's past.
2: Why?
1: With another picture of me underneath.
2: Ah.
1: Oh, taken at Tunbridge a year before.

0: The bungalow of death. Fiendish murderer still at large. The enigma, the missing head. Oh, this print's too small.
1: Shall I read it to you?
0: Yes, dear, do.
1: Let's see now. Oh, yeah. The murderer committed the crime in the forest. He buried the body shallow in the open pit, cunningly chancing it being filled, which it was the next day, the 11th. That was the day before I come here.
0: So it was.
1: The head was severed by a skilled person, possibly a butcher. The murderer...
2: What's the matter?
0: Can you hear something?
1: I forgot it was Sunday. They're going to church in the villages. All got up in their Sunday best, with the prayer books, and the organ playing, and the windows shining. Shining on holy things, because holy things isn't afraid of the daylight.
0: And Danny, what's
1: But all the time the daylight's moving over the floor, and by the end of the sermon, the air and the church is turning grey. And people isn't able to think of holy things so much no more. Only of the terrible things that's going on outside, that everybody's reading about in the papers, because they know that though it's still daylight and everything's ordinary and quiet, today will be the same as all the other days and come to an end and it'll be night. I forgot it was Sunday.
0: Good gracious. What's come over you, Danny?
1: Oh, I speechify like anything when I'm roused. I used to go to Sunday school, see, and the thoughts sort of pop into my head, like as if I was reading them off a book.
0: You should have been a preacher, you should. Well, I want to lie down now.
1: Anything you say, mother of mine.
0: No, no, no, you push me about enough for one day. You might try to cheer Olivia up a bit, though. For the look of her, she needs it.
1: Only too happy to try, Mum. That is, if you'd like me to, Miss Olivia.
3: You've been drinking, haven't you?
1: You don't miss much, do you?
3: No.
1: I've had a drink, and I feel fine. You wouldn't like another dose of reading, would you?
3: I prefer talking.
1: Carry on?
3: Asking questions.
1: Carry on?
3: Are you sure you were ever a sailor? Are you sure you weren't a butcher?
1: Ah, talking's daft. Doing's the thing.
3: You can talk, too.
1: Ah, yes. Did you hear me just now? She's right, you know. I should have been a preacher. I remember when I was a kid, sitting in Sunday school, catching my mother's eye where she was sitting by the door, and she pointed to the pulpit and then to me, as if to say, that's the place for you. I never forgot that.
3: I don't believe a word of it.
1: Neither do I, but it sounds wonderful, doesn't it? I never saw my mum, and I never had a dad, and the first thing I remember is the Cardiff Docks, and you're the first woman I ever told that to. So you can compliment yourself. Or the drink. I think it's the drink.
3: You do live in your imagination, don't you?
1: Yes. It's the only way to bear with the awful things you have to do.
3: What awful things?
1: Well, you... I haven't had as much to drink as all that.
3: You haven't a very high opinion of women, have you?
1: Women don't have to drink, be drunk to talk. You don't talk that much, though. Fair play. You're a dark horse, you are. You know, this isn't the life for you. What is there to it? Tell me that.
3: What is there to it?
1: Yes.
3: Getting up at 7, having breakfast with a vixenish old woman and spending the rest of the day with her in a dreary house in the middle of a wood. Going to bed at 11. I'm plain. I haven't got any money. I'm shy. And I haven't got any friends.
1: Don't you like the old lady?
3: I could kill her.
1: Oh, no, you couldn't. Not many people have it in them to kill people. Oh, no.
3: And what was your life at the Tallboys?
1: My life? Well, the day didn't start so good. With a lot of stuck-up boots to clean, and a lot of silly high heels all along the passage waiting for a polish. Orders, orders, orders, go here, do this, do that, open the door for me, get a move on. Waiter, my tea's stone cold. I'm not a waiter. I'm a millionaire, and everybody's under me. And just when I think I got a bit of peace, there's somebody locking the bedroom door, won't let me out. Talk, talk, talk, won't fork out with no more money. At me, at me, at me, calls me everything, lies on the floor and screams, and nothing keeps that mouth shut, only... Leaning out of the window, and the leaves is off the trees. Oh, Lord, I wish I could hear a bit of music. And I do, inside of myself. And I have a drop of drink, and everything's fine. And when it's the night...
3: Go on.
1: I'm too fly floor for you, aren't I? You'd like to know, wouldn't you, Why would you like to know? Why do you lie awake nights?
2: Don't. I'm frightened of
1: you. Why?
2: How do you know I lie awake at night? Shall I tell you why? Because you're awake yourself. You can't sleep, can you? You can't sleep. There's one thing that keeps you awake, isn't there? One thing you've pushed into the back of your mind, and you can't do any more about it, and you never will. And you know what it is? It's a little thing. A box. Only a box, but it's rather heavy.
1: It's the only thing that keeps me awake, mind you. The only thing. But I don't know what to do. You see, nothing worries me. Nothing in the world. Only I don't like a pair of eyes staring at me with no look in them. I don't know what to do. I don't know what to do.
2: Dan. Oh, Danny. Don't. There's someone at the door.
1: It's all right. Anybody's there, I'll deal with them. I'll manage them myself. You watch.
4: Oh, hello, Dan. How's things?
1: Not so bad, Mr. Inspector.
4: Good afternoon, Miss Green.
2: How do you do? If you'll excuse me, I...
4: Of course. Now, you're bearing up, eh, Dan?
1: Yes, sir, bearing up, you know.
4: We haven't scared you all out of the house yet, I see.
1: Oh, no fear, sir.
4: No more news for me, I suppose.
1: No, sir.
4: Ah, too bad, too bad. You mind if I sit down?
1: Please do, sir. Would you like to see Mrs. Bramson, sir?
4: Oh, plenty of time for that. How's she bearing up?
1: Well, it's been a bit of a shock for her. Them finding the remains of the lady at the bottom of the garden, you know.
4: Why didn't you sleep in your bed on the night of the 10th?
1: What did you say?
4: Why didn't you sleep in your bed on the night of the murder?
1: I did.
4: Oh, no, you didn't.
1: Yes, I did. Oh, for except about half an hour, that's right. I couldn't sleep for a toffee, and I went up on the fire escape, and I...
4: Oh, what time was that?
1: Well, about... you know how it is when you wake up in the middle of the night, you don't know what time it is.
4: Mm-hmm. Why didn't you tell us you were on intimate terms with the deceased woman?
1: Intimate terms?
4: Now, come along, old chap. She was seen by two of the maids talking to you in the shrubbery. Well?
1: Oh, sir... It's been on my conscience ever since.
4: So you were, eh?
1: Oh, no, sir, not that. I avoided her ever after the day she stopped me, sir. When they asked me about her, I got frightened to tell about her stopping me. But now you know about it, sir. It's a weight off my mind you wouldn't believe. As a matter of fact, sir, it was the disgust like of nearly getting mixed up with her that was keeping me awake at nights.
4: I see. You're a bit of a milksop, aren't you?
1: Am I, sir?
4: Yes. Well, that'll be all for today. I'll let you off just this once.
1: I'm that relieved, sir.
4: But don't... Oh, there's just one thing. If you don't mind, I'll have a quick look through your luggage. Just a matter of form.
1: Oh, yes.
4: Well, where do you hang out?
1: Right in there, sir. First door facing.
4: First door facing.
1: You can't miss it.
4: I'll find it.
1: It's open, I think. You can't miss it. You can't miss it. You can't miss it. You can't miss it.
4: This hat box is locked. Have you got the key?
1: It isn't mine.
4: Not yours?
1: No.
4: Whose is it, then?
1: I don't know. It isn't mine.
2: Oh, I'm sorry, I thought... Why, Inspector, what are you doing with my box?
4: Your box?
2: Yes. It's got all my letters in it.
4: Yeah, but I found it...
2: Oh, Dan's room used to be the box room.
4: Oh, I see.
2: I'll keep it in my wardrobe. It'll be safer there. If you'll give it to me, please.
4: Of course.
2: Thank you.
4: I'm very sorry, miss. I'm afraid I've offended her.
1: She'll be all right, sir.
4: Well, young fellow, I must be off. You might tell the old lady I popped in, will you? Tell her I hope she's better.
1: Thank you, sir. Good day, sir.
4: Good day.
1: Good day, sir.
4: Good.

0: Welcome back to the land of the living.
1: Oh, Danny, we thought the murderer had got you. Whatever come over you?
2: I don't know. I felt sick, I think.
0: Waiting hand and foot on Madame Crocodile. Enough to wear King Kong out. Here, have a sip of this.
2: Thank you.
0: Is that better?
2: Yes. It clears the brain no end. Fainting indeed is the proper girl's trick. I'm ashamed of myself. Where's Miss Olivia?
0: Gone somewhere for the night.
2: Gone? For the night?
0: Said she was frightened. Just a good excuse to get away from the old dragon, if you ask me.
2: Did she say why she was frightened?
1: Not her. Not Miss High and Mighty. I've got my own ideas about where she was going. Let Mr. Hubert...
0: Oh, never you mind about her and Mr. Hubert. Maybe the poor thing was frightened. She tried to get the old lady to leave with her, didn't she?
1: Well...
0: Not that she'd ever budge.
1: Oh, we've got to get on if we're to get through the woods before it's too dark.
0: Well, come along then.
2: I'd come with you, only I'm going the other direction. Paley Hill way.
0: You going out?
1: Huh?
2: Yes, I feel a bit funny.
0: But you can't leave her here by herself.
1: Oh, now she'll scream the place down.
2: I asked her a while back and she didn't seem to mind. You know what she is. She'll do me good and won't hear of me staying. It's no good arguing with her.
1: No good arguing with her, don't I know it.
0: You have a nice long walk while you get the chance. You wait on her too much. Well, you better draw the curtains. Whew, ain't it dark out? You got the torch, Dora?
1: Okay, honey.
0: Good night, Dan. Pity you aren't coming our way.
2: See you in the morning. Good night.
1: Okay. Toodaloo.
2: Good night.
0: Good night.
1: Good night.

0: Good night here, good night there. Anyone who sings the night before Judgment Day. What's the matter with... talking to myself. Wish people wouldn't walk out of rooms and leave me high and dry. Don't like it. Where are my chocolates? That girl's been at them again. What's that? Oh, Lord. Danny. Danny. Hoy. Hoy. It must have been an owl. Oh, thank heaven. Danny. What's that boy doing in the kitchen? Danny. I've got the jitters, Danny! They've gone. They've all gone. They've left me here alone. Oh, Lord, help a poor old woman. Danny. Danny, where are you? Danny! Danny, I'm going to be murdered. Danny! Danny! Danny! Danny! Danny! Danny! Danny! Danny! Danny! Where are you? Where are you? Danny! Danny! Danny! There's something outside. Oh, Lord, help me. Help me. Help me, oh, Lord. Forgive us our trespasses as we forgive. Danny! Oh!
1: It's all right. It's all right. It's only Danny. It's only Danny.
0: Oh, Danny! Danny, I'll never forgive you. Never.
1: Oh, my God. Here, have a drop of this now. Have a drop of this.
0: No, I can't take it.
1: Here, have a drop of it now. Come on. Come on. That's better. That's better. There. I am sorry, really. You see, they wanted me to see them to the main path past the rubbish heap in case they was frightened. Now, that's better, isn't it? That's
0: I don't know yet. Give me some more.
1: There you are.
0: Oh, Danny. Danny, dear. Oh, all alone I was. Just an old woman calling for help.
1: I know.
0: And no answer.
1: No. Oh. Take some more. That's it. That's better now.
0: Oh, Danny. Oh, Danny, dear, the relief when I saw your face.
1: I'll bet you wasn't half glad, huh?
0: You're the only one that understands me, Danny. That's what you are.
1: That's right.
0: Oh, Danny, dear.
1: Yeah, now, quiet
0: that
1: now.
0: Day.
1: Quiet.
0: You said to me about me reminding you of your mother.
1: Yes.
0: That was a beautiful thought.
1: Yes.
0: When you think you're just an ignorant boy, it's startling.
1: That's right.
0: I'll never forget it. No, not as long as ever I live.
1: Poor mum.
0: I want a chocolate now.
1: Right you are now. A nice one with a soft center, the kind you like. Here's one straight away. Now, shut your eyes. Open your mouth.
0: Oh, Danny. You're the only one.
1: Aye.
0: Oh, strong hands you have. Aye. You are a pet. My little chubby face. My little baby face. My Danny. Am I in a draft? I've got to take care of myself, haven't I?
1: You have.
0: I want to be read to now.
1: Okay. What'll you have? The old East Lynne?
0: No. No, I don't feel like anything sentimental tonight.
1: What'll you have, then?
0: Well, I think I'd like the Bible. You were going to read from it this morning.
1: It's right here now.
0: It's Sunday. Yes. Isn't that nice? All the aches and pains quiet for once. Pretty peaceful.
1: Blessed is the man that walketh not in the counsel of the ungodly, nor standeth not in the way of sinners, nor sitteth in the seat of the scornful.
0: You read so nicely, Danny.
1: Very kind of you, my lady. But his delight is in the law of the Lord, and in his law doth he meditate day and night.
0: Shh!
1: What?
0: What's that?
1: You hear something?
0: Yes, a sort of thumping noise. Why, Danny, it's you.
1: Me?
0: It's your heart beating.
1: Oh.
0: Well, are you all right, dear?
1: Fine. I've been running along the path, see? I've been out of training, I suppose. When I was at sea, I never missed a day running around the decks, of course.
0: Of course.
1: I remember those mornings on some sea, very misty place it is, with the sun like breathing silver eddies coming up across the water, and only me about, and nothing else. And the sun, just me and the sun.
2: There's no sun now, dear. It's night.
1: It's night now. The ungodly are not so, but are like the chaff which the wind driveth away.
2: I think I'll go to bye-byes and have the rest tomorrow, shall we? Help me, dear, help me. You know what I am.
1: Yes, wait a minute. Wait a minute, I've only got two more verses.
2: Oh, hurry up, dear. I don't want to wake up in the morning with a nasty cold.
1: Therefore the ungodly shall not stand in the way of judgment, nor sinners in the congregation of the righteous. For the Lord knoweth the way of the righteous, but the way of the ungodly shall perish. That's the end.
2: Is it? Oh, well, it's been a long day.
1: Are you quite comfortable?
2: Bit achy. Glad to go to bed. Hope that woman's put my bottle in. Bet she hasn't.
1: You sure you're comfortable? Wouldn't you like this cushion back of your head?
2: No, dear. Just wheel me.
1: I think you'd be more comfortable with the cushion. My pretty little fella. Everybody knows. Don't know what to call me.
2: What a funny look on your face, dear. Smiling like that. You look so kind. So kind. What are you going to do with that cushion? Danny.

0: I'll trouble you for that key, Mum. Thanks. Money, huh? Now you'll be put to some proper use. Kerosene, kerosene, kerosene, kerosene. Now we'll have a proper bonfire. What was that? In the sunroom? Where? No, she's dead. Get hold of yourself, Dan. There's somebody there. Behind the curtains. We'll see. We'll see. Ah, it's you.
1: I've never seen a dead body before. I climbed through the window. Nearly fell over it. Like a sack of potatoes or something. I thought it was at first. That's murder. But it's so ordinary. I came back expecting... I don't know. And here I find you, smoking a cigarette. You might have been tidying up the room for the night. It's so ordinary. Why don't you say something?
0: I thought you was going to spend the night in town.
1: I was.
0: Why'd you come back?
1: To find you out. You've kept me guessing for a fortnight, guessing hard. I very nearly knew all the time, but not quite. And now I do know.
0: Why are you so keen on finding me out?
1: In the same way any sane, decent-minded human being would want to have you arrested for the monster that you are.
0: Why did you come back?
1: I told you.
0: Ha! She didn't keep any money anywhere else, did she?
1: I've read a lot about evil. I never expected to come across it in real life.
0: You shouldn't read so much. I never got through a book yet. But I'll read you, all right. You haven't had a drop to drink, and yet you feel as if you had. You never knew there was such a secret part inside of you.
1: I hate you. I hate you.
0: You feel as light as air, same as I feel sometimes. Why, this is my big chance. You're the one I can tell about myself. I'm sick of hearing how clever everybody else is. I want to tell them how clever I am for a change. Money I'm going to have, and people doing what they're told, and me telling them what to do it. There was a woman at the Tall Boys, wasn't there? She wouldn't be told, would she? She never knew it was me she was dealing with. Me? Because I made her think she was a chronically invalid, this old girl who's been treating me like a son. She's been more used to me tonight than she's been to any other body in her whole life. Stupid. That's what people are. Stupid. You said just now, murder's ordinary. Well, it isn't ordinary at all, see. And I'm not an ordinary chap. There's one big difference between me and the other fellas that tried this game. I'll never be found out, because I don't care that. The world's got to be here from me. That's me. You wait. But you can't wait, can you?
1: What do you mean?
0: Well, when I say I'll never be found out, what I mean is no living soul will ever be able to tell any other living soul about me. Can you think of anybody who can go tomorrow and tell the police the fire at Forest Corner wasn't an accident at all?
1: I can.
0: No, you can't.
1: Why can't I?
0: Well, I'm up against a very serious problem, I am. But the answer to it is simple as pie to a fellow like me. Simple as pie. She isn't going to be the only one found tomorrow in the fire at Forest Corner. Aren't you frightened? You ought to be. Don't you think I'll do it?
1: I know you will. I just can't realize it.
0: You know, when I told you all about myself just now, I made up my mind then about you. That's what I am, see. I make up my mind to do a thing, and I do it. What's that light in there?
1: What light?
0: There's somebody in this room holding a flashlight.
1: It can't be in this room. It must be a light in the wood.
0: Well, it can't be. Look, there, the window.
1: Somebody's watching the bungalow.
0: Nobody's watching. I'm the one that watches. They got no call to watch me. I'll go out and tell them that and all. I'm the one who watches! Look, behind them trees, hundreds of eyes back of each tree, thousands of eyes.
2: The whole world's on my track. What's that? What's that noise? Like a big wall falling over into the sea.
1: They mustn't come in.
2: You're looking at me as if you've never seen me before.
1: I never have. Nobody has. You've stopped acting at last. You're real. Frightened. Like a child. They mustn't come in.
2: Everything's slipping away. From underneath our feet. Can't you feel it? Starting slow and then hundreds of miles an hour. I'm going backwards. And there's a wind in my ears, a terrible blowing wind. Everything's going past me like telegraph poles. All the things I've ever seen, faster and faster, backwards to the day I was born. I can see it coming the day I was born. I'm going to die.
1: It's all right. You won't die. I'll tell them I made you do it. I'll tell lies. I'll tell...
3: Good evening. I'm sorry to pop back like this. Well, everything looks all right here.
4: I tell you, we did hear her. Plain as plain. And we'd gone near a quarter of a mile.
5: Plain as plain?
4: Made my blood run cold. Danny, she screamed. Danny, where are you?
3: Well, we'll soon find out. Now then... Oh, hello, Dan.
0: Hello, sir.
3: Second time today, eh?
0: That's right, sir.
3: How's the old lady?
0: Oh, not so bad, thanks, Inspector. She's gone to bed. She says she didn't want to be disturbed.
3: Smell of kerosene.
0: Well, you know what she's like, Inspector. Very nervy these days.
3: I'll just take a look in the bedroom, if you don't mind.
0: I no sooner got around the corner than she screamed for me. Danny, Danny, Danny, she screamed. Danny, she calls me. That's a pet name for Dan, that is.
3: She's not there.
0: I'll
3: take a look in the sunroom. Yeah.
0: I told her so then. I said, it's dangerous. That's what it is. Having so much kerosene in the house. That kerosene. She shouldn't have had so much kerosene in the house.
3: Well, now... Miss Crane, what are you doing here, may I ask?
1: Inspector, I'm concerned...
0: It's all right. I'm the fella. Anything I'm concerned in, I run all by myself. If there's going to be any questions on a public platform to answer, I'm going to do it by myself. Or not at all. I'll manage myself all right.
3: I get you. You're like a bit of limelight, eh?
0: Well?
3: Well, let's have a look at your hands, old boy, will you?
0: Sure.
2: Handcuffs! Handcuffs! Handcuffs! Handcuffs! Handcuffs!
3: That's better. You'd better come along quietly.
5: Look at him. What's he doing?
1: He's looking at himself. In the mirror.
0: This is the real thing, my boy. Acting. That's what she said, wasn't it? She was right, you know. I've been playing up to you, haven't I? I showed you a trick or two, didn't I? But this is the real thing.
3: Come along now.
0: Just come in. Do you have a cigarette?
3: Sure.
0: You know, it's a funny thing. I want something now I've never wanted before in my whole life. A long walk. All by myself. Contrary, isn't it?
3: You coming?
0: But they'll get their money's worth at the trial. I'll hang in the end. They'll get their money's worth at the trial. You wait. You just wait and see.

This is Robert Montgomery again, with very grateful thanks to you, Dame May Whitty, Heather Angel, Richard Ney, and Matthew Bolton, for your superb performances in Night Must Fall. We all count your appearances here a distinct compliment. It was, of course, a great personal thrill to join you for tonight's play. Good night and thank you.

0: Mr. Montgomery may soon be seen in the Universal International production, The Saxon Charm. Dame May Whitty's current picture is Columbia's Sign of the Ram. Heather Angel may soon be seen in Universal International's The Saxon Charm. Richard Ney's next picture is Joan of Lorraine. Night Must Fall by Emmeline Williams was adapted from the stage play by Robert L. Richards, was directed by Anton M. Leder, and produced by Robert Montgomery. Lud Gluskin is our musical director and conductor, and Lucian Morawak composes the original scores. 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

0: 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Starring tonight, Mr. Gregory Peck in Anton Lieder's production of Hitchhike Poker. A tale well calculated to keep you in suspense.
1: Want a ride, young fella?
2: Oh, you bet.
1: How far are you going?
2: Oh, hi.
1: Well, hop in. Oh,
2: thanks.
3: That's how I met J. Stewart Belden in his canary yellow convertible. That's how I took the ride. I'll be a long time forgetting. He looked to be about 45, and he wasn't bad looking for a guy that old. He was well built, about my size, no gray in his hair. And that coat he was wearing, boy, I'll bet plenty of camels went under the clippers for that one.
1: So you're a student, eh?
3: I graduate from Berkeley this year.
1: I suppose you're a vet?
3: Oh, yes, more than half the guys are vets.
1: What's your name, son?
3: Ridge Fowler.
1: Married?
3: Not me.
1: Don't tell me you're a woman hater.
3: Oh, no, it's not that. It's just, well, I have enough trouble feeding myself.
1: I said the same thing years ago. Oh, but you'll change your mind when the right girl comes along. 9B1863. Dud.
3: Huh?
1: Oh, didn't you ever play license plate poker?
3: License plate poker? Never heard of it.
1: It's just like regular poker, except instead of drawing cards, you draw license plates. Now, I drew that hand. There was nothing in it. Next card we see will be your hand. Here comes one now. Watch the license plate. 4J3134. Two pair. Threes and fours. You beat me.
3: Hey, that's a good game. What are the stakes?
1: Well, make it easy on yourself. Shall we say $100,000 a hand?
3: See what I mean? Good Joe, a lot of laughs and small talk. And all the time, that convertible eating the miles up. What a car. We practically flew through Salinas, San Luis Obispo, and Santa Maria.
1: Well, son, what do you say to a hamburger? I know a little place in Santa Ynez there where they make a hamburger that drips with royalty.
3: Well, you got me sold.
1: And on the side, French fried onion, shoestring potatoes, and the coldest beer in the world.
3: Stop, you're killing me.
1: Now, tell me, did I overrate the place?
3: Boy, that was terrific.
1: The trouble is they give you too much food in there. I've got to quit eating like that. My clothes are getting tight. Especially this coat.
3: Well, that coat sure is a beauty. I'm nuts about camel's hair.
1: You are? Gee, I've got an idea. Why don't you try it on?
3: Oh, no, Mr. Belden, I didn't mean
1: that. Go ahead. You're just enough thinner than I am that it ought to fit you fine.
3: Well, gosh, I
1: Here, would... go ahead. Try it on. College boy can always use a coat.
3: Oh. Well, it's a good fit.
1: It was made for you.
3: Well, I don't know what to say. That's a coat for a king.
1: Well, I guess that makes you a monarch then, son, because it's your coat now.
3: I couldn't get over it. A coat like that, mine? I'll bet Mom's eyes will really pop when she sees it on me. Must have cost a year's tuition. I climbed back into the car and slouched down into the maroon leather seat. Waited for him while he made a phone call. Boy, I felt like a king, all right. I was deep in a daydream when he came out of the phone booth.
1: Okay, Ridge, here we go.

0: Hey, look, a straight.
1: Huh?
0: I drew a straight. 2J, 3, 4, 5, 6.
1: Really? Straight? That's the highest hand today. That'll be tough to beat.
0: Darn tough. Well, we drove for quite a while, not talking much. We'd left Highway 101 at Santa Ynez, where we got the hamburgers. There weren't many cars on the road, and Belden hadn't been able to draw anything to beat my straight. In fact, he seemed to lose interest in the game. He was concentrating on the road. It was a treacherous road, curved and high, full of hairpin turns, but he handled the car beautifully, taking those curves fast but sure, never slowing down a bit. Well, I like speed, but all of a sudden I felt nervous the way he was hugging the edge. I turned to look at him to say something, and the words stuck in my throat. He changed. No more the smiling host. Instead, he was fastened to the wheel like a hawk. That's what he looked like, a hawk, ready to strike. I was tongue-tied at the change in him. I guess my reflexes worked slowly, but his didn't. He threw open his door, twisted the wheel. Hey!
2: So long, sonny!
0: He jumped clear, and when the car hurtled into space, I was alone in it. My head smashed into the windshield. Another jolt threw me against the door. I'm not too clear at this point, but the next thing I knew, I was flying through space again. Only this time, I was free of the car. I landed, sprawled against the side of the hill. I began to slip, to roll. I grabbed wildly, desperately for just anything to stop myself. When it happened, it was the trunk of a twisted, gnarled old tree that grew out of the hillside. Hit me square in the stomach. Knocked the wind right out of me. I lay there, too hurt to care. It was a minute or two before I got up enough breath to move. Finally, I edged my way up the cliff, hand over hand. It was brutal, but I was surprised to discover that I hadn't fallen as far as it seemed. I was climbing around a bulge of boulders not more than 8 feet from roadside level when I looked up. And there was Belden, a gun in his hand. I ducked and the bullets scaled off the boulders. He wanted me dead, that was for sure. He wanted to kill me. Why? Why? I waited, crouched. Then I heard the horn. I came out from behind the boulders, crawled up on the road. Belden was nowhere in sight. I didn't see what kind of a car it was. I didn't even think to look. All I saw was he beat my straight. 4L5555. That was the license. 4L5555. Four of a kind. All of a sudden, I was shaking. I looked at myself. I was beat up, cut, filthy. But what was worse, the camel's hair coat was a mess. King? I had to laugh. Belden was king. I was just the joker. My back hurt, my head throbbed, and I ached all over. But I walked every inch of the way back to Santa Ynez. It was dark by the time I got there. When I stood in front of the police station, I realized for the first time the meaning of the word sanctuary. I took a deep breath. I wanted to tell the police as straight a story as possible. I opened the door. Just relax and get
3: the bell. There he is, officer. That's the boy who stole my car, forced me out, took my coat. Just look in the side pocket of the coat. You'll find my wallet.

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1: I'm sure getting a big kick out of Gregory Peck tonight.
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0: And now, Autolite brings back to our Hollywood soundstage Mr. Gregory Peck as Ridge Fowler in Hitchhike Poker, a tale well calculated to keep you in suspense.
4: This couldn't be. What was Belden doing here in the police station? What was he trying to pull? I knew even before I put my hand in the coat that Belden's wallet would be there. And I knew, too, that the police would never believe me, no matter what I said. I was trapped. The desk sergeant was waiting for me to talk, but my throat was dry, my tongue was paralyzed, my brain spinning.
5: Well, what do you got to say for yourself?
4: Oh, you don't understand. You see, he gave me the coat. I didn't know about the wallet.
5: Is that the best you can do?
4: But I tell you, he picked me up when I was hitchhiking. I was going home from school for the weekend. Then he forced me off the road. He tried to kill me. He shot at me.
6: Sergeant, let the boy go.
5: But Mr. Belden...
6: I've changed my mind. I don't intend to press charges.
5: But this kid's crazy.
6: Easy, Sergeant. He's a war veteran.
5: Oh, I see.
4: Oh, no. Lock me up, please. Don't believe him.
6: Everyone is entitled to one mistake. Any boy who is big enough to come into the police station voluntarily, give himself up, deserves another chance.
4: If I could have erased the memory of his face
6: when
4: he twisted that wheel and screamed, "So long, Sonny." All these benevolent words would have fooled me like they were fooling the desk sergeant. Belden was bursting with sweetness and light. But every word he said to release me only tightened the web tighter. And I knew just as sure as I was standing there that he wasn't through with me. That walking out of that door would be like releasing the clay bird at a trap shoot.
5: Well, it's up to you, Mr. Belden, if you're sure he won't cause any more trouble.
6: I'm positive that after tonight, this young man will be no trouble to anyone.
4: No trouble to anyone. After tonight, I had to get away from there. I had to run.
7: Come here, come back.
4: I don't know how long I ran. I didn't know where I was. The town was behind me. I stopped, out of breath. I tried to light a cigarette. My hands shook like I had the palsy. It was like the South Pacific. Snipers and trees, but what trees? Where? Then I saw the bright, glaring neon ahead. Mackinals, one sign said, and Wayside Rest Trucks Welcome, the other. Just a dinky service station and a lunch wagon, but it was an oasis to me.
8: Howdy. Hey, what's the matter, bud? You sick?
4: No, I'm all right.
8: You sure look green around the gills. Been in a fight?
4: How soon will the truck start coming through?
8: You got a long wait, about 2-3 hours. Been in an accident?
4: Look, mister, I've got to get a ride to Ojai. Do you mind if I hang around and wait?
8: No, I don't mind. Won't do no good, though. Ain't allowed to pick up riders, company rules. Might be lucky and catch a wildcatter, but I doubt it.
4: Oh, thanks.
8: You sure you're all right? Maybe you better go next door and get yourself a cup of coffee. Sure look like you could use one.
4: Yeah. That's a good idea.
8: Hey, if a ride turns up, I'll call you.
4: Thanks, Mac.
8: Oh, I'm not Mac. I'm Al. Mac works days.
4: Well, I felt halfway decent when I came out of the lunch wagon. I'd cleaned myself up and reduced my capital to 15 cents. Al had a customer.
8: Gas and oil, that'd be $2.80. Hey, Bud, come here.
4: Huh?
8: I got you a ride to Ojai.
4: Oh, you have? Who with?
8: The little lady here. She's been driving all day, got an awful headache. She's going straight to Ojai. Here's the fella I was telling you about, lady, that needed a ride to Ojai.
7: Oh, I'm afraid you misunderstood. I just said I wished I had somebody to drive me.
4: Oh, well, I don't blame you for not wanting to take a rider, but I'd appreciate it if you'd change your mind. I've got to get to Ojai tonight.
7: Well, I am tired.
8: Oh, go ahead, miss. He's a nice fella.
7: Well, if you'll vouch for
8: him. Now, wait a minute, lady. I don't vouch for anybody.
7: All right. I guess it'll be all right.
4: It was a pleasure to drive for her. She didn't say much, and I didn't feel like talking. She just sat there beside me, her eyes closed, resting. Once in a while, I snatched a quick look at her. She had long, dark eyelashes resting on her marble-like cheeks, hands folded in her lap. I found myself remembering when the ripe girl comes along. I was trying to remember who said it when I saw her looking at me. Feel better?
7: Much better. I'm ashamed of myself hesitating to let you drive my car. I'm afraid I'm overcautious.
4: Oh, I wouldn't say that. Can't be too careful.
7: One reads of such awful things happening on the road.
4: Yeah. Awful things. I hadn't thought of Belden since we left Al's gas station. Now he was back in the front of my mind.
7: You're going awfully fast. These curves are treacherous.
4: I guess I'm just anxious to get home.
7: Oh, yes, but look out! Do you want to kill us both? You almost sideswiped
4: him. Oh, I'm sorry,
7: What are you honking now for? He's gone.
4: Your horn.
7: What about it?
4: Oh, nothing. I thought I'd heard it before.
7: Before? Look, maybe I'd better drive.
4: Oh, no. I'm sorry. I'll be all right. I'm sorry. I'd be sewing up my sleeves if I didn't get a hold of myself. I must have been crazy, thinking that her horn was the same as the one that had honked for Belden when I was hanging on the side of that hill. It was just a horn. A lot of horns sound alike. I tried to steady myself. I didn't want her to catch on how rattled I was. I turned to her to apologize. She was putting a cigarette in her mouth, but it was purely automatic. She was sitting up straight, tense. Her eyes were glued to the road ahead. Then it hit me. I'd been over this road earlier tonight with Belden. Suddenly, it loomed up, that wide bank curve just ahead, the spot where Belden had tried to kill me. My hands froze on the wheel. I held my breath, and then I saw her hand reach out. What are you doing?
7: Let go of my wrist. What's wrong with you? I was only reaching for the cigarette lighter on the dashboard.
4: Oh. I'm sorry. That curve back there, it...
7: Pull over and stop.
4: Huh?
7: Pull over. I'm going to drive.
4: She drove about a mile, I guess. Neither one of us said anything. Then, without any warning, she took a sharp turn off the highway and down a rutted dirt road. Hey, miss, you're leaving the highway.
7: We better stop a while. You don't look so well.
4: Oh, I'm all right now.
7: You don't look it. Better have a drink. I'll reach in the glove compartment to find some scotch.
4: Oh, no, really, I'm all right.
7: Well, then maybe I need it.
4: Maybe it was the drink. Maybe it was the girl. Maybe it was just relief. But I felt peace for the first time that night. I watched her inhale. The glow from the cigarette lit up her high cheekbones. I couldn't see her eyes until she turned her head.
7: What's your name?
4: Ridge.
7: Mine's Virginia.
4: Hi.
7: Hi.
4: You must think I'm pretty much of a jerk the way I've been acting.
7: It's all right. Things like that happen to everybody.
4: Yeah, I guess so. Look, I'm all right now. I could drive.
7: What's your hurry?
4: Well,

0: realize if a bullet is found in the body, it won't be accidental death?
1: You're always so right, aren't you, darling?
0: Only because you're so stupid.
1: Stupid, am I? Who planned this whole thing?
0: You did, and badly. If you'd handled it right in the first place, his body would be burned up by now, along with the car. Now put him in the back!
2: Belden's wife. But what... Why did they want to kill me? Why? Belden picked me up. Throw me in the back of the car.
1: Hand me the wrench, Virginia.
0: Stuart!
2: This time, warm, black oblivion rushed over me. After a second, the pain was gone. And so was I. Consciousness returned in splotches.
0: Oh, we've plenty.
2: My head was like a shortwave receiver, now static, now clear, now clear, now static, now.
1: Anything behind us?
0: Nobody.
1: We're almost there.
0: Are you sure no one has discovered the car yet?
1: Of course not. The way it's lying, nobody will see it until daylight. And then J. Stuart Belden will be found dead, burned to an unrecognizable crisp. We can shake this place, go to South America.
0: You can go. I have to stick around, remember, to collect the insurance and pretend I'm heartbroken you're dead.
1: Will that be so hard? You didn't talk like this when you married me. But of course, there was a lot more money then.
0: Yes, swindled from suckers.
1: Since when have you become fussy about where money comes from? What's changed you? The schoolboy?
0: Don't be a fool.
1: All right, we've got to work fast. Give me a hand with them.
0: Wait.
1: Huh?
0: Here comes a car.
2: The end of the line. But anyway, now I knew why. I was a stand-in for a corpse.
1: I'll put it in this pocket as soon as I get him out of the car. All clear?
0: Yes.
2: This was it. They were on either side of me. I had to think straight. My body still felt numb. One chance. If only my muscles coordinated, I'd wait till he dragged me out of the car and then I'd fight.
1: Virginia, get the gasoline can out.
2: I felt him grab me under the armpits. I opened my eyes just in time to see that murderous wrench in the girl's hand. As she brought it down, my eyes closed.
0: Oh!
2: Hit me hard, but it wasn't the wrench, it was Belden. The wrench had folded him up and he collapsed on top of me. Every nerve in my body was alert now. I didn't know what would come next, but I was ready for it. She pulled Belden's body off me. She wasn't aware of me watching her. She was too busy dragging Belden over to the rim of the cliff. She was transfigured with hate.
0: Well, Stuart, it's how you planned it. Accidental death!
2: And then she kicked him, and he disappeared over the edge. I didn't wait to see any more. I crawled out of that car, and I started to run right down the middle of the road. She saw me.
3: Wait! Stop! Wait, Red!
2: But I kept right on going. I glanced back. She started the car. She was coming right at me. First, I thought she was just trying to catch up to me. Then I realized she was trying to run me down. She was trying to kill me. I was crossing to the left side of the road. She was right behind me. It was just a question of seconds, and suddenly, around the bend, a big truck. I was sandwiched between them. I stood, stunned with horror. Her scream ringing through my head. And the picture of her in the car, swerving off into space into the canyon below.
4: Hey, Bud, you all right?
2: Yeah.
4: What happened?
2: She went off the road.
4: A crazy woman driver. We'll have to report it. Come on, I'll give you a ride into town. Do you hear me? Don't you want a ride?
2: Yeah. Yeah, sure.
4: What are you staring at?
2: Your license plate. CM1111.
4: Hey, it wasn't my fault. You saw how it happened.
2: Four aces. I'd won. I'd taken the last hand. But as long as I live, I'll jump out of my skin whenever a car pulls up and a voice asks,
1: "Want a ride, young fella?"

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1: Well, think you'll get back to your old picture album after that performance, Hap?
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5: It's been a great pleasure to appear here tonight with this fine cast of suspense actors. And I'm expecting almost as much pleasure from listening next Thursday when radio's outstanding theater of thrills brings you Robert Young and Virginia Bruce in Celebration, another gripping study in
0: suspense.
3: Gregory Peck may soon be seen starred in the 20th Century Fox production Yellow Sky. Ed Begley played the part of Belden, and Kay Brinker was Virginia. Tonight's suspense play was written by John and Gwen Bagney, with music composed by Lucian Morawick and conducted by Lud Gluskin. The entire production was under the direction of Anton M. Leader. In the coming weeks, Suspense will present such outstanding stars as Edward G. Robinson, Lucille Ball, Ray Milland, and John Garfield. 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

0: Suspense. Autolite and its 96,000 dealers present radio's famous couple, Ozzie and Harriet Nelson, in Mr. Diogenes, a suspense play produced and edited by William Spear.
1: Well, here's a letter from Hap, still on vacation. Let me read this. Dear Harlow.
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0: And now, with Mr. Diogenes and the performance of Ozzie and Harriet Nelson, Autolite hopes once again to keep you in suspense.
3: It was last summer. David and Ricky were at camp, and Harriet and I were spending a few weeks at our old apartment in New York. The excitement began with 6 cents, a nickel and a penny. I didn't find out about the nickel until later, after it was all over, but well, that's the way things go sometimes. Caesar didn't know about Brutus. Custer didn't know about Sitting Bull. And I didn't know about the nickel. The conversation must have gone something like this.
4: Hello.
5: This is Hector.
4: You crazy fool. I told you not to call me.
5: But no one could be listening in on your switchboard, my dear. As you realize, we are on the very brink. Before proceeding further, I must have your assurance there have been no changes.
4: I told you that.
5: Nelson is still the one.
4: Right. But, gee, I'm getting worried.
5: Oh, calm yourself, my dear.
4: So he talks afterwards, so they start asking him questions.
5: You have my assurance he won't talk.
4: Yeah, but just...
5: No one ever got a straight story out of a dead man.
4: What?
5: Dear
4: dead?
5: Me, I thought you understood that.
4: No, I didn't. Listen, Hector, I don't want any part of this.
5: Unfortunately, my dear, you already have a part of it. Nelson is down the street in a tobacco shop at this very moment. We'll be good friends inside of 10 minutes. Goodbye.

0: You lose the bet, Eddie. You haven't gained a pound. Take a look at the card.
1: Oz, are you sure you had both feet on the scale?
0: You mean you're questioning my word, the word of an Eagle Scout emeritus?
1: Eagle Scout.
0: Troop 3, Ridgefield Park, New Jersey. A scout's honor, see? Both feet on the scale. Now, as I recall, the bet was 2 bits against a can of pipe tobacco. I'll take gold nugget.
1: No dice. All out of gold nugget ever since they started that crazy radio program of theirs. Let's see. How about some of this, What's the matter?
0: See, that's a funny one.
1: Look, I'll refund your penny.
0: No. No, the card here. Hey, look at my fortune. Today will be the most memorable day of your life.
1: So what? So it's memorable.
0: Today's our anniversary, you know.
1: Yeah?
0: Oh, it's just a coincidence.
1: Sure.
0: Did you ever see a card like this before, Eddie?
1: Oz, every time a guy gets weighed, I don't run right quick and peek over his shoulder.
0: No, but the wording is so peculiar. The most memorable day of your life. That's a pretty broad statement for a scale company to make.
1: Tell you what. If it turns out a bust, come back tomorrow and we'll dope out a nasty letter to the scale people.
0: Well, okay, Eddie. Thanks for the tobacco.
1: Forget it. So long, Oz.
0: So long. Most memorable day of your life. Oh, kind of strange at that. Most memorable day of... I'm sorry.
2: I was just thinking of it. My fault entirely. In a hurry, didn't look where I was going. Forgive me, please. My fault entirely. Should have looked where I was going. Sorry.
0: Hey, wait a minute. You dropped your wallet. Hey, mister. Hey, just a minute, will you?
2: Oh.
0: Here, you dropped your wallet.
2: Wallet? Oh, yes, I know.
0: It's lucky I caught up with
2: you. I'm quite aware I dropped my wallet, young man. Thank you so much.
0: You mean you make a hobby of dropping wallets?
2: You hit the nail on the head, sir. This is a red-letter day on my calendar. The most memorable day of my life.
0: Oh, well, it was... What did you say?
2: The most memorable day of my life, Mr.
0: Nelson. Ozzie Nelson.
2: Mr. Nelson. Allow me to introduce myself, sir. My name is Diogenes.
0: Diogenes?
2: Hector Diogenes. I seek the honest man.
0: Oh, well, that's very interesting, Mr. Diogenes.
2: The wallet you see is full of stage money. I have dropped it at the feet of 1,000 candidates, just as I did a moment ago. Allow me to congratulate you, Mr. Nelson. You are the first to pick it up and return it to me unhesitatingly. Tell me, do you plan to be home tonight?
0: Well, as a matter of fact, no. It's our anniversary, and Mrs. Nelson and I plan to celebrate.
2: Oh, dear. Too bad. You'll simply have to change your plans. There's no other way.
0: I beg your pardon?
2: I admit, sir, my methods may seem a bit eccentric, but this I permit myself. With $5 millions of dollars, a man may allow himself the luxury of eccentricity. My goal, my target, has never changed from the first. To discover the honest man, then to indoctrinate him with the wisdom of my ancient namesake, Diogenes the Cynic.
0: Well,
2: that hurdle passed, my fortune, my resources, everything are at his disposal.
0: But now, wait a minute, just a minute. Let me get the thing straight.
2: It's very simple. Here, in this leather-covered book are the discourses of Diogenes, the wisdom of the greatest thinker the world has ever known in 20 short pages. Now, you will take this with you, Mr. Nelson, and commit it to memory tonight. Tomorrow morning at 9 o'clock here at this very place, we shall meet, and I will hear you recite. Now, time is of the essence, sir. Spend it well, spend it gloriously tonight at the feet of Diogenes the Cynic. Your fortune, your future, nay, the world itself, are within your grasp. And now, good day, sir.
0: Well, wait, now, no, just a minute.
3: Good day, and Godspeed. Good day.

0: Harriet!
1: In here, dear.
0: Oh, hi.
1: Home a little early, aren't you?
0: Yeah, I guess so. How's the new hairdryer work?
1: Oh, wonderfully. See? All dry.
0: Oh, well, for once, I gave you something useful for Christmas.
1: You certainly did. Oh, gosh, I'm so excited about tonight.
0: Oh, that's nice.
1: Dinner, a show, and maybe dancing afterwards. Shouldn't I be excited?
0: Harriet, that brings up a very touchy problem.
1: Oh?
0: A strange thing happened to me today. Sort of weird, you might say. In fact, I don't know what to make of it.
1: Well, you heard about that already.
0: About what?
1: The tickets.
0: Tickets?
1: Oh, I thought that's what you meant. Everybody in the building here got a free pair of tickets to South Pacific tonight.
0: You're kidding.
1: No, sir. They were stuck under all the front doors. No note or explanation, just a pair of tickets in a plain white envelope.
0: South Pacific? Holy smoke. They're worth a small fortune, you know. How come?
1: Nobody knows.
0: Well, but a thing like that just doesn't happen. There must be a reason. You say everybody got them?
1: Well, not quite. 12 apartments, 11 envelopes. 3 guesses who missed out.
0: Us?
1: Uh-huh. But I took it gracefully. I told everybody we were still going to celebrate our anniversary, even if we had to buy tickets to something.
0: Gosh. Harriet, does something about today strike you as kind of different?
1: Well, sure, it's our anniversary. That makes it different.
0: No, I mean something strange. You might even say memorable.
1: Memorable?
0: What I mean is if somebody happened to predict that today would be a very memorable day, all this would sort of bear him out, wouldn't it?
1: Ozzie, has Madame Zaza been reading your palm again?
0: Well, not Madame Zaza, but a scale. On my way to work this morning, I got on the scale at Eddie's.
1: Oh, I'll get it. There. Oh, hello, Mrs. Pearson.
2: Mrs. Nelson, I hope you don't mind the intrusion. Hello, Mr. Nelson.
0: Hello,
2: I guess you heard Lemuel's home, my husband, Captain Pearson. Ship got in last night, and as usual, Lem's completely done in, but completely. I couldn't get Captain out tonight with a team of wild horses, so I want you to have these.
1: Oh, what's this?
2: The tickets.
1: To South Pacific?
2: Yes, I heard you folks missed out, and it seems such a shame being your anniversary and all.
1: Oh, that's very sweet of you, Mrs. Pearson, but I should think your husband
2: would
1: love
2: to... Not the captain. No, sir. Home he is, and home he stays. So take him and have a good time. No skin off our noses. We're going to stay home tonight and watch the television. The fights are on. Lem's never seen our new set, you know. Oh, and speaking of television, there was something I did want to mention, Mrs. Nelson. I hope you won't take offense.
1: Well, of course not. What is it?
2: It's that thing over there on the table.
1: The hair dryer?
2: Uh-huh. It's strange, but every time you turn it on, we get buzzing on our television. I was hoping while Captain's home, you could use it daytimes instead of nighttimes.
1: Why, of course. I wish you'd told me before.
2: Oh, I don't mind for myself, but now with Lem home...
1: Oh, I'll remember, Mrs. Pearson, and thanks for the ticket.
2: Oh, sure, it's nothing at all. That's what neighbors are for, you know. Have a good time now, and happy anniversary.
1: Oh, thank you, and good night, Mrs. Pearson.
0: Good night. Oh, boy, that was a 7-day blow.
1: I know, but she is sweet. Isn't it wonderful, dear? Now we can go after all.
0: Harriet, before we go any further, I'm going to have to ask your full cooperation.
1: That sounds like a speech.
0: It is. A short one. To state it as baldly as possible, I don't know whether we ought to go out and celebrate or stay home and study Greek. Harriet,
1: I... Say it again. Slower.
0: I said we have one of two alternatives. To go out to South Pacific... or stay home and study Greek. Now that I hear, I realize it calls for a short explanation. See, while I was at the store...
1: Do you mind the radio, dear?
0: No. But what is Caesar to a cynic, but Zeus, who hath deputed him... and whom he serves.
1: I'm glad you asked that.
0: Oh, please, I'm...
1: It's 7:30, dear. I just thought you might like to know.
0: Uh-huh, get this. Right on the subject.
1: I'm listening.
0: A woman came upon Diogenes, sitting before his hut during the revels of Bacchus. Foolish man, she said, why do you turn your back on this festival? Why rest idly here while others go to play at the theater?
1: A very good question. What did Diogenes say?
0: And the man answered simply, woman, I am Diogenes, the cynic.
1: Ah, he was cheating. He didn't answer the question at all.
0: Well, what do we do?
1: I think it's a practical joke.
0: No, not necessarily. Nothing unusual about a loony millionaire, you know. I read about a woman who left $6 million to a cat. It's a gamble. If we go out tonight and he shows up tomorrow, we lose a fortune. On the other hand, if I stay home with Diogenes, I'll...
1: Uh-huh.
0: I'll lose it anyway. I couldn't memorize this thing for $10 million. Where's your coat?
1: I'm in it. Here's your hat.
0: You're always ahead of me.
3: Here it is, the show you've been waiting for, the Gold Nugget Gold Rush.
1: Get the radio, will you, dear?
3: Yes, folks, here it is, the show that just loves to give money away. No refrigerators, no mink coats, no...
0: We can grab a taxi down by the drugstore. Did you lock the back door?
1: Yep. Say, maybe we better go down the stairs. It's quicker.
0: All right. Hey, look, the elevator's coming up.
1: Well, that's funny. I thought everybody was out to the show tonight.
0: Well, maybe it's the Pearsons.
1: No, they're on the first floor, right next to the lobby.
0: Well, look who's here, for heaven's sakes.
4: Good evening, Mr. Nelson.
0: Harriet, this is Mr. Diogenes, the man I was telling you about.
4: How do you do? And may I present my assistant, Mr. Mordecai Moran.
0: We decided to go out after all, Mr. Diogenes. I sort of skimmed through the book and, frankly, I could never get it down pat by tomorrow morning.
1: Ozzy always was slow to memorize.
0: Yeah.
1: I have to write things down.
0: That's right.
4: But, Mr. Nelson, I thought I made that amply clear. You simply have to change your plans.
0: Well, I'm afraid it's too late for that. See, my wife has been very anxious to see the show.
5: Yeah,
0: you know, it's...
5: He's stumped, boss. He don't get it. Does this help any, pal?
4: Mordecai, for the moment, you may put away the gun.
1: Oh. Is this part of the joke, Ozzy?
0: Well, I hope so.
4: On the contrary, Mr. Nelson, this is most assuredly not a joke. I must warn you not to cry out or create a disturbance. If you are so rash as to do so, Mordecai knows he is free to use his gun with impunity.
5: Yeah, impunity.
4: Yes. Now, get in there now.
6: 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Tonight's production in radio's outstanding theater of thrills, Suspense.
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0: It took a little while to get rid of the notion that Mr. Diogenes was pulling a practical joke. He had just walked out of a comic strip somewhere. But he wasn't kidding. His little pig eyes had greed in them now. There was something cruel about his floppy, fat jowls and his thick lips. He was like one of those blown-up animals in Macy's Christmas parade. And Mordecai, he looked like he'd crawled out from under the reptile house at the Bronx Zoo. The minute the door closed, both of them headed for the radio.
4: It's a nice radio you have here. Very nice. Where would the switch be, Mr. Nelson? Oh, yes, here we are.
0: Now, listen to me. Before you settle down for the evening, whatever you want, we don't have. Can you understand that? It's some other Nelson. New York is crawling with Nelsons. There are more Nelsons in New York than there are in Sweden. Furthermore, we aren't rich.
4: Mordecai.
0: We don't collect plans for atomic
2: projects.
4: That's enough, Mordecai. Everything in its place, Mr. Nelson, and in its proper time.
3: Now, here it is, everybody, the Gold Nugget Gold Rush. Week number 16 of the Gold
1: right,
3: Good
1: Ozzie?
3: Nugget Gold Rush Bonanza.
4: Quiet, get this. Please.
3: Now stands as the biggest prize ever offered on any giveaway program anywhere. Tonight, after 16 weeks, nobody has yet identified poor Mr. Hackaway, the man who smokes the wrong kind of pipe tobacco. And our Gold Nugget Gold Rush Bonanza jackpot stands at the all-time high of... $58,000 in cash!
1: Ozzie, what is this?
0: I don't know, but I think I'm catching on.
3: Tonight, as usual, our phone call will go out to one of the thousands of discriminating men who long ago discovered the rich, bite-free mellowness of Gold Nugget pipe tobacco. And tonight, as usual, our Pony Express rider is waiting at his post with $58,000 in greenbacks in his saddlebags, ready to go if our contestant correctly guesses the identity of that unenlightened, misguided, long-suffering fella who smokes the wrong kind of pipe tobacco, poor Mr. Hackaway. Now, while we're getting Mr. Hackaway out of his wheelchair and up to the mic, stand by your phone.
4: Turn that down, Mordecai.
5: Yeah, boss.
4: I couldn't help hearing you say you were catching on, Mr. Nelson.
1: Ozzie, they're calling you tonight?
0: Ask Mr. Diogenes.
4: Exactly. Perhaps you didn't realize, Mr. Nelson, how lucky you were.
0: Well, how did you find out about it?
5: Boy, shall I...
4: No, Mordecai. I don't think we need concern ourselves with the possibility either of these charming people would behave indiscreetly after it's over. I became acquainted a short time ago with a telephone operator on this program, Mr. Nelson, and she informed me, in return for a share of the proceeds, that you were selected early this week. It then became a simple problem of insuring against intrusion by the other denizens of the building here.
1: That's where the tickets came from.
4: Precisely. And insuring also that you would be at home at the time the call was made. Hence my little gambit with the wallet this morning. Now, attend me carefully. The call will come through in a moment. I shall take it. A word, an outcry from either of you, and Mordecai shoots. Is that quite clear?
0: Yeah, but you know you'll never get away with it.
5: Shut up, enough already.
0: Yes, sir.
3: Here's the big moment now, folks. The phone call is going through, and while we're waiting for the connection, here once again is poor Mr. Hackaway. He scratches a match. He lights his pipe. He inhales. And of course, because it's the wrong kind of pipe tobacco... That's all there is to it. The rest is up to the lucky man who's getting tonight's call. Who is Mr. Hackaway?
4: All right. Steady now. Don't take your eyes off the motor car. Hello.
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4: Oswald G. Nelson.
3: Fine. 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
4: Indeed it is.
3: Good. Then you know about poor Mr. Hackaway. Have you any idea who he is?
4: I think so.
3: Remember, you only have one guess. If correct, our Gold Nugget Pony Express rider will arrive at your home with $58,000 in cash within the hour. I don't need to point out that's a load of... Hey, so don't hurry. Think carefully. Think, Mr. O.N. Take your time and think. Now, who is poor Mr. Hackaway?
4: Harpo Marx.
3: Harpo Marx! Harpo, you're absolutely correct! Harpo Marx it is! Congratulations, Mr. O.N. You've just won yourself $58,000 in cash! Our messenger is on his way. Oh, goodbye, Mr. O.N., and congratulations!
4: Yes, goodbye, sir.
0: All right, what happens now?
4: Mrs. Nelson and I shall remain here to receive the messenger. You will retire to the rear with Mordecai. All right, quickly now. Take him in back.
0: Well, he shoved me in the bedroom closet and locked the door. And I heard his steps fade off a little, probably to the bed across the room. A string hit me on the nose, and I remembered the light in the closet. It was 8:15. The messenger would be here in a half hour, maybe less. After that, I didn't want to think about after that, so I tried to fix my mind on something else. And that's when my eye lit on something lying next to a hat box in Harriet's side of the closet. It was the new hair dryer. For some reason or other, this made me think of Captain and Mrs. Pearson.
9: Doggone this thing.
2: Lem, dear, it's as simple as ABC. Look.
9: I don't know what happened, Mary. All of a sudden, the picture listed heavy to port and she began to spit at me.
2: Why, there's nothing to it. It's beyond me how you can drive a steamer, Captain, yet throw up your hands when it comes to a television.
9: Yeah.
2: See this knob here?
9: Uh-huh.
2: This is for sound. And this is for your picture. Oh, dear.
9: You see? That's what happened before.
2: Why, I don't understand it. Let me... Oh, I know. It's Mrs. Nelson.
9: Is it?
2: But it can't be.
9: Can't it?
2: No, I gave her our tickets. They're out.
9: What are you talking about, Mary?
2: Her electric dryer does that. Maybe she changed her mind and stayed at home. I'll run
9: No, forget it. No use raising a hob over a little thing like that. How do you turn it off?
2: Well, here, let me. The fights don't come on for an hour anyway. She'll likely have her hair dry by then. Funny they didn't go to the show.
9: Wait a minute.
2: If I'd known that, I'd...
9: Mary!
2: What's the matter, Lem?
9: Wait, don't turn it off. Let me listen.
4: Ah, there's the messenger. Now remember, Mrs. Nelson, not a sign, not a move.
1: Go ahead.
4: Yes?
5: Oswald G. Nelson?
4: Yes, that's right.
10: Happy prize money to you. Happy prize money to you. Happy prize money, Mr. Oswald G. Nelson. From the Gold Nugget people to you. Here's your package, sir. Congratulations.
4: Yes. Oh, thank you. Who are those gentlemen with you?
10: These bums? These fellows are from the armored car people. Mr. Nelson, for security reasons, your name won't be released to the press until tomorrow afternoon.
4: Mm-hmm.
10: We suggest you tell no one about this until the money is deposited.
4: That's very sensible, very. Yeah. Thank you, my good man. Thank you. Good night.
10: Yeah, good night, sir.
4: Mordecai, we've got it. We've got it.
1: Ozzie, hold my hand, will you?
0: Sure.
5: Shut up.
4: Mordecai, you bring the car around as quickly as possible, understand?
5: Yes, sir.
0: I don't want to seem nosy, but where are we going?
4: Mordecai and I are going to Cuba.
1: What about us?
4: Where are you going? Oh, yes, indeed. Where? That's a good question, but perhaps a little beyond us, don't you think? More a question for a metaphysician or a philosopher, I should say. Mm-hmm. Yes. Now, if you'll step out into the lobby, we'll...
11: Who's that?
4: I don't know.
12: Stand right there.
11: Wait a minute.
12: Don't move, lest I blow you to Davy Jones with this here seagoing 45.
1: Ozzie, it's Captain Pearson. Ozzie! Oh, dear, he's passed out.
2: Stars, Mrs. Nelson, you certainly lived a lifetime in the last hour. That clever husband of yours making a Morse code SOS with that hair dryer. I get the shakes when I think how close we come to turning the television off.
1: Me too. Who's that man with Ozzy?
2: I don't know. He came up just as Lem and the officer took off in the patrol car.
1: Oh, would you excuse me for a minute, Mrs. Pearson?
2: Sure, go ahead.
1: What are they doing?
0: I guess I figured it wrong then. I get $2.25, but if you say $1.79, well... I guess you ought to know.
13: Good. Shall I let you have it now? I just happen to have some spare change in my pocket.
0: You know, I guess I'll be all right.
13: Okay. There's a dollar, 50, 75, and four makes 79, right?
0: Right, and here's your package. All square.
13: All square. Thanks a lot, Mr. Nelson. Good night.
0: Good night.
1: Ozzie, you gave him the 58,000.
0: Well, sure, everything's settled now. It's all square.
1: Who was it?
0: Well, the income tax man.
1: Oh, no.
0: Come on, silly, let's find a taxi. We've still got time to make the second act.
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7: Ozzie, I've been hearing you and Harriet on your H.J. Hines program, The Adventures of Ozzie and Harriet.
0: Oh, thanks.
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1: Yes, you're talking yourself out of a job.
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And now, tonight's presentation of radio's outstanding theater of thrills, Suspense. Tonight, we bring you a transcribed story of three women and their vigil of death. We call it Waiting. So now, starring Vivi Janis, Paula Winslow, and Charlotte Lawrence, here is tonight's suspense play,

0: Do you want me to put butter on them, Aline?
1: I don't care. I told you I wasn't hungry. I couldn't eat, not now. I don't see how you can.
0: You've got to. It's no good going on like this. Is Harriet coming?
1: I think so. She said she would.
0: Oh, I hope she gets here soon. Everything will get cold.
1: Stop it. Why don't you stop it? How can you talk as if nothing's happening, nothing's going to happen? I can't eat. I'd be sick. I'm going to my room.

0: Oh, come in, Harriet. I was just wondering if you were going to be late.
1: Does it make any difference?
0: Now, you mustn't talk like that. Life goes on. I know it's hard to see that now, but you will. Time is kind to us.
1: Mr. Mailer's still trying to see the governor. Mrs. Martinson, could I have a drink?
0: Oh, well, I'm afraid there isn't anything since...
1: It doesn't matter. Where's Aline?
0: She's lying down. She's not taking it the way you are. Oh, I'm afraid these last few hours are going to be awful. I've been trying to get her to take one of those pills the doctor left. She won't. I've got some nice dinner ready, Harriet. Why don't you see if you can get Aline to have some? It'll give her strength, poor dear.
1: All right.

0: Hello, Eileen.
1: Oh, Harry. Oh, Harriet, I can't stand it. I can't.
0: I know. I know.
1: No, you don't. You're only his sister. I love him. I'm his wife.
0: I'm his sister and I love him. I know.
1: Can't they do anything? Did you see Mr. Mailer?
0: Well, he's trying. He's trying to see the governor.
1: But there's no time, no time.
0: There was a witness flying in from Mexico tonight. He says he saw a woman coming out of the building that night about the time that she was supposed to have been killed. Mr. Mailer thinks he might be able to get a stay of execution on the strength of it.
1: Won't make any difference. It'll be like all the others. There was no proof. Just Norman and that terrible diary.
0: Eileen, do you honestly think he didn't kill her?
1: Of course he didn't. I know he couldn't have done it. I couldn't bear thinking anything else.
0: But you sometimes do think something else.
1: No. No, I love him.
0: He wrote me a letter. I got it this morning. I want to read it to you.
1: What? What did he say?
0: Dear little egg, just a note. There's not much to say that hasn't already been said. I feel I can talk to you better than I can to Eileen. I know how you've stood by these past weeks. It's been the thing that's kept me going, your faith, your trust. Somehow I feel that Eileen is not convinced of my innocence, and I can't blame her. I was a fool to have kept the diary. I was a fool to have got involved with Sheila. But self-recrimination is no help now. The diary I wrote because... The diary I wrote because I needed to say things aloud which couldn't be said. I wrote them instead. It must have been a terrible shock to Eileen. But you, my wise little sister, weren't altogether blind when it came to seeing the truth of our marriage. I suppose I turned to that poor girl trying to find again what was finished between Eileen and myself. But I didn't kill Sheila. Always believe me. It's too late now, but I wish that things might have been different. Goodbye, little egg. My last brotherly advice. Find a good man, get married, have lots of nice kids, and be happy. You're the best of sisters, all my love, Mama.
1: He thinks... He hasn't written to me.
0: Hasn't he?
1: He believes that I think he did it.
0: Don't you?
1: I love him.
0: But you think he did kill her.
1: I love him.
0: It's not too late to send a message. Let him know. Tell him you know he's not guilty. You could do that.
1: He was there. He was with her that night.
0: He admitted that. But there was somebody else after he left.
1: You're so sure. You sit there cold, not caring. You're like those lawyers. I'm waiting for him to die. I love him and he's going to die. You're waiting for an end to something, and you're not feeling anything, not really. He's your brother, and so he's got to be innocent. Save the name of Landon. That's all it means to you.
0: Well, that's not true, Eileen.
1: Yes, it is. You've always laughed at us, Mother and me. You and Norman, always laughing, little secrets. I love him. And he always held something away from me that he gave to you. I hated him for that.
0: Then you can't be very unhappy that he's going to die tonight.
1: Don't you dare say that. Why shouldn't I hate as well? He never let me in, never let me belong. Even waiting now. Waiting for him to go to the... You keep it to yourselves. I can't even share that.
0: I'm sorry. I suppose we just don't feel things the same way. Maybe I just can't cry anymore.
1: What's the time?
0: Seven.
1: 4 hours.
2: Eileen, Harriet, come along. Dinner's getting cold.
0: I'm not hungry, Mrs. Martinson.
1: I told you before, Mother.
2: Oh, it's nice. Nice that you two have each other for comfort. We must all be strong. Pray together. Hope. together. I'm not being callous, unfeeling. It's just that I've lived longer and seen more unhappiness than either of you. Life must go on.

0: Mother.
1: Huh? Oh, yes, dear. I'm sorry.
0: What's the time?
2: Nearly 8.
3: I'll get it.
2: Must be Mr. Mailer. Hello? Yes? Yes, Mr. Mailer? Yes? Oh? Yes, all right. Thank you. Yes, I will.
4: The governor's refused to see him. He's going to drive to the mansion and try again. He's leaving.
1: God's will.
4: He's leaving as soon as the witness arrives who saw the woman with him.
1: A witness? Who?
4: A man says he saw someone come out of the apartment that night. He said it was a woman. She was running.
1: He saw a woman?
4: Yes.
1: Her face?
4: Well, it was dark, but he thinks he could identify her. He's not sure.
1: I think it's unfair.
4: What is?
1: Rousing our hopes this way.
4: Well, if it's true, the woman...
1: Mr. Mailer brought in half a dozen witnesses who swore they saw somebody near the apartment. It didn't help. The jury didn't believe it. I think it's unfair.
4: Well, supposing this is different, it's a chance.
0: Please. Please, don't talk about it.
4: Why not? Am I the only one? Am I the only one who thinks Norman didn't kill her? Am I?
1: Blind not yourself with love to the faults which lie within man.
0: Mother.
1: Be quiet, Aline. Norman was a difficult man for me to understand, Harriet. I admit I was never really happy that Aline married him. Oh, I tried not to interfere. I've seen what he's done to my daughter during the past 2 years, and I've said nothing. It's not for me to judge his acts. That has been done, and a far higher judge will be waiting.
4: I won't listen to you. I won't listen.
1: Youth can afford the loyalty that age has already squandered.
4: Why must you quote? Are you afraid of saying something original, something that'll show what you really are?
0: That's enough. He's my husband. He's more mine than yours or yours. I don't care whether he killed that woman or not. I want him to live. I love him. He can't die.

0: That was the Beethoven Sixth Symphony, played by the Philadelphia Orchestra, conducted by Bruno Walter, and brought to you on our evening music program. Time now is 9:02, and here's a 5-minute summary of the news. State prison officials said tonight that nothing new had developed in the bid for stay of execution by Norman Landon, convicted slayer of Sheila Warriner. Landon is scheduled to die at 11 o'clock tonight, approximately 2 hours from now. The governor turned down the lawyer's latest plea. According to William Mailer, attorney for the condemned man, a new witness has been found who can shed further light on the case. However, the governor does not feel the evidence is sufficient to...
1: Why doesn't he call? He must be there by now. Why doesn't he call?
2: I always wanted us to have a baby. I knew he didn't love me enough. We'd have those fights, and he'd just look at me. He wouldn't say anything, only look. I don't know where it went wrong with us.
3: You tried, Aline. Your mother knows you tried.
2: Maybe I didn't understand. Maybe I was wrong, like he said in the letter. But what did I do? I wanted to make him happy. Never let me be close to him. I could never share anything.
3: It's true. True as I sit here. You did your best. You've nothing to be ashamed of.
4: Hasn't she? Haven't you, Aline?
2: No. Nothing. He's ruined all our lives, what he did. But it's not right. I shouldn't care. Why do I have to feel the way I do about him? He didn't love me, it was that other woman.
4: If he loved her so much, why did he kill her?
3: Because it was dirty, nasty, because of liquor and immorality. It always ends that way.
4: What do you know about morality? Your kind's worse than anything. Everything normal is dirty to you. You tried to make Aline feel that way. You think I don't know what happened to their marriage? I do. I know. Oh, I know why.
3: Get out. Get out of this house. You've shown your true color. You're no better than he was. Get out.
4: I'll go. I wouldn't...
3: Well...
2: Hello? Yes? Yes, I'll wait.
4: Who is it?
2: Mr. Mailer, he's coming to the phone.
4: Well, let me talk to him.
2: No, I want to. Hello? Mr. Mailer? This is Mrs. Landon. Yes. I see. Yes, thank you. Thank you very much.
4: What?
2: Mr. Mailer's not going to see the governor. He doesn't have to. Norman's just confessed that he killed the woman.

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0: And now we bring back to our Hollywood soundstage Vivi Janis, Paula Winslow, and Charlotte Lawrence, starring in tonight's production of Waiting, a tale well calculated to keep you in suspense.

0: Norman's confessed?
1: Yes, Mother.
2: I'll be going. Goodbye, Aline.
1: No. I don't want you to go. Stay with me.
0: You let her be in this house after the way she talked to your mother?
2: Oh, none of us know what we're saying. Doesn't matter anyway. We wouldn't be talking like this if it weren't for Norman.
0: Well, I should have thought an apology were in order.
2: I'm sorry, Mrs. Martinson. You know, this is very funny. I wish we could hear ourselves quarreling, behaving like this. And in a little while, he's going to be dead. I wish we had a recording so we could sit down next week and listen to it. I wish I had a drink.
1: I'll get you one, Harriet.
2: But your mother said the one...
1: I keep a bottle just for me.
0: Aline.
2: Make it strong.
0: So he did it, after all.
2: What did you say?
0: Nothing.
2: Yes, you did. You said he did it, didn't you?
0: He confessed. For his soul's sake, he confessed.
2: I don't believe it.
0: You don't want to believe it.
2: He didn't kill her.
0: He was always drinking. He taught Aline to drink. No good comes of it. It's a false strength she's taking for herself.
2: Where does your strength come from, Mrs. Martinson?
0: A knowledge of right and wrong. Oh, you laugh at that, my girl. But wait. Wait until you're my age.
2: I think I'll never know your kind of right and wrong.
0: Oh, I'm sorry for you. For Aline. The shame you'll have to carry for this. And neither of you care now. Not now. You blinded by loyalty. Aline by love. Just wait. Wait! I praise, I go down on my knees, that there were no children to see this night.
2: Aline. Aline, you all right, Aline?
1: I dropped it.
2: Don't pick up the pieces like that. You'll cut yourself. I'll do it.

0: Is that why you're afraid?
1: Shut up!
0: Did that make you feel better?
1: I'm sorry. I'm sorry.
0: I know you. I've always known what you're like. When you feel guilty about what you've done, you have to take it out on somebody. Norman, it's easier then, isn't it? It always was. If you can get angry enough, you don't have to think about things like now. That's why you slapped me. You want him to be guilty. It's better for you now that he's confessed, isn't it?
1: He did kill her. He did.
0: No. I think he confessed to make things easier for you and for me. Then maybe we wouldn't have to spend the rest of our lives wondering. Not that you'd be wondering. You know, don't you?
1: What do you mean?
0: You know what I mean. Go on inside. I'll make the drinks.

0: A thousand shall fall at thy side, and 10,000 at thy right hand, but it shall not come nigh thee. Only with thine eyes shalt thou behold and see the reward of the wicked.
1: They'll find out who really did it. No matter what happens to Norman, they'll find out who did it.
0: They already know.
1: Do they?
2: You said that before. As if you know. How can you be so sure? Do you know more than the police, than anybody?
1: It's 10:30. In half an hour, a man's going to be murdered.
0: An eye for an eye.
1: At 11 o'clock. We'll just sit here and it'll be like New Year's Eve. We ought to have the radio on so we can know the exact time. But it takes a little while for him to be pronounced dead. Completely dead. What is it, a minute? Minute and a half? Do we drink a toast at 11 or 1 minute after?
3: Oh, you should be put away. Talk like that. You're out of your mind.
1: Somebody else will be sitting, waiting.
2: There isn't anybody else. Why don't you be quiet? He did it. I've wanted to believe he didn't, but I know he said he did.
1: I'll go.
4: Telegram from Mrs. Norman Landon.
1: Thank you. It's for you, Aline.
2: You did this.
0: What is it, dear? Who is it from?
2: She did it. Congratulations. That's all it says. It's from you, isn't it?
1: Don't be stupid. Why should I say that?
2: You hated me for marrying him. You never thought I was good enough.
1: I didn't send
2: it. Who did?
3: You're a wicked girl if you sent that. A horrible, wicked girl.
2: Mother was right. You shouldn't be here. I want you to go.
1: No, I'm staying. I'm going to wait until 11.
2: You're getting out.
1: I've told you I'm not leaving.
3: Call the police, Aline. Call the police. They'll take care of her.
2: What are you smiling at? What?
3: Don't take any notice of her.
2: Why are you smiling like that?
1: I just think it's funny. Calling the police to put me out. Then I'll have nowhere to go when they execute my brother.
3: She's gone crazy. Stay away from her, Aline.
2: Why are you being like this, Harriet? It's not my fault. I can't help it.
1: I want to hear you say you believe he's innocent. I'm waiting for that.
3: Operator, get me the police. Harriet, will you go now?
1: No.
2: Mother, hang up.
3: I'll do no such thing.
2: I said hang up!
3: Oh. Oh, you hurt my hand.
2: I'm sorry. Bad enough as it is. We don't need any more business with the police.
3: You hurt me. I'm going to my room. When you've thought it over, you may come and apologize.
2: She's old. Things aren't the same to her anymore.
1: Were they ever?
2: You think I'm to blame for everything, don't you?
1: Yes, most of it.
2: You know what it's like, living with a man you love. Love so much it makes you weak and nothing. Realize that when you say things, you don't mean them, but you want to hurt. Do anything to get him to notice. Make him angry, anything, but make him feel something. I never could. You think I don't know why he started going with that woman? I understand. I don't want to, but I do. It's the lack in me. Just the way he said in the diary.

0: It's 10 to 11.
1: I hated her so much I could have killed her. I thought of killing him, but he wouldn't have cared.
0: You'll be even with them both now.
1: You can't understand how I love him. There'll never be anybody else.
0: There's somebody else, all right.
1: No.
0: We're a lot alike. The hold others have over us. Norman and I, you and your mother. It's not good to be that close, not for anybody.
1: Norman and I had each other. Maybe if it hadn't been for you and Mother, we might have...
0: You didn't. You had a chance and you didn't. I thought you'd tell the truth when you got the telegram.
2: You said it. It was you.
0: Yes. I hoped it would make you tell before it was too late.
3: Aline? Aline?
4: It's nearly 11. I forgive you. I forgive both of you. We must all pray together.
0: You pray, Mrs. Martinson. I'll watch you. Hello? Yes, Mr. Mailer. Oh. Yes. Yes, I will. Thank you. The witness arrived and identified the woman from a picture. The governor granted a stay of execution 5 minutes ago.
1: Identified?
0: Yes. You knew, didn't you?
1: It didn't make any difference. He wouldn't have come back to me. Would have been better. Now I'll have no one.
0: Mr. Mailer had a suspicion. He couldn't prove anything, he told me. I wondered, too. No one else recognized the woman in the picture except the man who was in Mexico. And you would have let Norman die.
1: Oh, Mother, stop it!
4: I didn't think anyone saw me come out. I followed him, Aline. I did it for you. I had to. It was so wicked. Right after he left her, I went in. I tried to talk to her. I did it for you, dear. They won't electrocute me, will they? I know it's against the commandment to kill. But I had to. I could stand everything but the waiting.
5: Oh, Mrs. Martinson.
4: Harriet. Harriet. She's crying. I never thought she could cry. It's all right, dear. Have a good cry. It'll do you good.

Suspense, in which Vivi Janis, Paula Winslow, and Charlotte Lawrence starred in tonight's presentation of Waiting. Next week, the story of a man caught in a mineshaft, trapped by his own conscience. We call it The Digger. That's next week on Suspense.

0: Suspense is transcribed and directed in Hollywood by Anthony Ellis. You have just heard Waiting, written by Mr. Ellis, especially for Suspense. The music was composed by Lucian Morawek and conducted by Wilbur Hatch. Others in our cast were Thomas Hanley and George Walsh.
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0: And now, transcribed for tonight's presentation of radio's outstanding theater of thrills, Suspense. Tonight, the story of a man who learns far too late that in horse racing or life, there is always an equation of chance and mischance. So now, starring High Aberback, here is tonight's suspense play, The Sure Thing.
1: Hi, Phil.
2: What do you know, Lefty?
1: Go on in, Marty's here.
2: Yeah, I know.
3: Come in, Phil.
2: Hello, Marty. How are you?
3: Not bad. Lefty.
1: Yeah?
3: Go on over to Adkins' place. He's ready to pay off. Dough will be in cash. $5,000.
1: Right.
3: And close the door when you go out.
1: Gotcha.
3: Now, Phil, sit down.
2: I haven't got too much time, Marty. I just came for my dough.
3: What's with you, anyway? Don't you have any fun?
2: I'll have my fun when it's time. Right now, I got money on my mind.
3: Yeah, you sure have. You know, you clipped us for $8,000 yesterday.
2: $8,042 is the exact amount.
3: And like always, you're here right on the dot to collect.
2: How much time do you give your clients?
3: About as much time as you give us. Yeah, there it is. Wrapped up nice and neat. Want to count it?
2: This isn't your money, it's a syndicate's. They don't shortchange.
3: You got a lot of respect for the syndicate, huh?
2: It's a good operation. Mm-hmm.
3: Drink?
2: No.
3: Phil, if you're interested, I got a deal for you.
2: Yeah?
3: The syndicate wants to take you in. They figure a bookie who's smart enough to keep making money from them should be on their side.
2: Well, they could be right.
3: And you go for it?
2: No.
3: Why not?
2: Look, Marty, I've been making book independently for a long time. I've got a good clientele, and I make a few bucks.
3: I know.
2: Okay, so I'm not just another independent bookie. I also know horses. Sure, I go by morning line, and I get the word on closed workout now and then, but basically, I know the horses. You admit that?
3: Sure. Why not?
2: So, the syndicate is hurting because I know when to lay off a few bucks on them.
3: But you do it every day.
2: Yeah, that's just it. I got them in a good position. I'm not going to let them buy me off by letting me into the organization like they did you.
3: They won't like it.
2: Marty, when I get ready, I'm going to own a piece of the syndicate. When I get ready, I'm going to buy my way in. And it's going to be with their loot.
3: Then, that's what you want me to tell them?
2: Just that.
3: Okay. If you change your mind, let me know.
2: I won't change it. See you tomorrow, same time.
3: What for?
2: I want to cover myself, so I'm going to lay off some more dough today. Have my payoff in cash, as usual. Be seeing you.
4: You shouldn't have taken it, Phil.
2: Told you why I didn't.
4: But, honey, with a syndicate, you'd have steady money. Enough maybe to get a divorce.
2: Eileen, divorce is for people who can afford it. I can't.
4: You've been saying that ever since we got started. Just how much money do you want?
2: Enough to buy my way out clean, no alimony, a big hunk of cash, and it's over.
4: How do you know Barbara will go for that?
2: Barbara's no fool. If there's enough money in it, she'll go for it.
4: And until then?
2: Until then, we go on like we're doing.
4: Suppose I don't want to.
2: I can't force you to wait.
4: I'll wait. But I won't like it.
2: Maybe it won't be as long as you think.
4: How do you figure?
2: Look, baby, the syndicate won't quit with one offer. They want me in, and they'll keep on until they get me.
4: When is that?
2: When I can write my own ticket.
4: Phil, don't take chances.
2: Honey, people are more predictable than horses. I know horses. I'm sure not going to miss on people.

0: Hi, Phil. Marty ain't here right now.
1: Where is he?
0: I don't know. He left about 2 hours ago. He told me to watch your phone.
1: When's he due back?
0: He said he'd be back in time to pay you off.
1: Well, I'll wait a while.
0: Hey, Phil, do me a favor.
1: What?
0: Watch the phone for me while I go for a sandwich, will you?
1: Well, Marty might not like it.
0: Oh, he don't care. You're his buddy. Go on. You can sit in his office.
1: Okay.
0: Oh, if you get thirsty, it's in that cabin.
1: Yeah, I know.
0: If you get any action while I'm gone, just mark him down.
1: Yeah, I'll do that.
0: Go on, you take it, Phil. I'm leaving.
1: Well, no, wait a minute. It might be Marty.
0: Well, take it anyway. If it is, I'll wait here a minute.
1: Okay. Hello?
2: There's a fix in the 8th today. Somebody told me you're an honest bookie, so I'm calling. You want to hear about it?
1: Hold the line a minute. Go on, Lefty. It isn't anything important.
0: Okay, see ya.
1: Yeah. Now, what were you saying?
2: This is Marty, ain't it?
1: Yeah. Where are you calling from?
2: Downstairs in the lobby.
1: Okay. Look, there's a flight of stairs to the left of the phone booth. One flight up, turn right. First door.
2: Be there in 15 seconds.
1: Right.

0: Come in.
1: You, Marty?
0: What's in your mind?
1: Well, like I said on the phone, there's a fix going in the 8th.
0: What track?
1: Right here in town.
0: Where'd you hear about it?
1: I'm a stable boy.
0: That don't mean a thing.
1: You ever hear of a jock named Ferris?
0: Yeah?
1: He ain't doing so good since his fall at Hialeah.
0: So?
1: So the jocks in the 8th are going to see to it that Ferris wins today.
0: You heard this, huh?
1: With my own ears. I was sleeping in one of the empty stalls last night, and I hear these two jocks making up the deal.
0: Yeah, well, what are the jocks getting out of it?
1: Nothing. Nothing. They're doing it just to make Ferris a couple of bucks. They ain't even betting on the race themselves.
0: Who's Ferris on today?
1: Happy Wanderer. And he's in at 106 and at 8-1 on the morning line.
0: Well, how come you came to see me about this?
1: Well, I figure if I give a guy like you a tip, he'll maybe slip me a couple of C notes, you know, and then bet them for me on the race.
0: Yeah. Well, why didn't you just bet it and keep quiet?
1: Because I wanted some real dough on the race. So I asked around for the number of a good, honest bookie. And I get you.
0: Well, yeah, yeah.
1: This is a legitimate fix. If it wasn't, I wouldn't take my pay and win tickets.
0: I don't know.
1: Marty, I got a clincher for you.
0: What's that?
1: I know that the favorite's going to be scratched an hour before the race.
0: You do?
1: Yeah. Connors is going to be too sick to ride him, and they won't let anybody else ride him, so he'll be scratched.
0: I'll tell you what. If they scratch the favorite, I'll buy the rest of your story.
1: How will I know you're buying?
0: 5 minutes before post time, I'll hand you $200 worth of win tickets.
1: Okay. Okay, it's a deal, Marty. Hey, see you at the track, in front of the paddock.
0: I'll be there. Don't worry. Hello. Chuck? Did you find out about... He is, huh? How sick? Oh. Aren't they going to get another rider? Oh, uh-huh. Uh-huh. You sure now? Definitely scratched. Right. Thanks. Bye. Let's see. Johnson. Curly, Phil Brannan. 25G on Happy Wanderer in the 8th. Yeah, to win. Thanks. Long distance, I want to place a call to Chicago. The number is Michigan 52694. Yeah, I'll wait.

0: you hadn't stopped to talk with that character, we might have at least seen the seventh race.
1: I had to give him some win tickets, $200 worth.
0: $200? What for?
1: Some information I needed.
0: Who was he?
1: Stable boy named Les.
0: Big deal. So the only race we see is the last one.
1: Yeah, well, come on, Eileen. This race I gotta see. How did it go?
0: We'll never get through in time.
1: Well, at least I gotta see the finish. Come on. Excuse me, please.
0: I'm sorry.
1: Hang on to my hand, Eileen, will you?
0: Yeah. Go. Phil, I can't get through.
1: You have to. I've got to see the end of this race.
0: Why is the eighth race so important?
1: What? Because I have a quarter of a million going on a sure thing, that's why. Excuse me. Come on, Eileen.
0: A quarter of... Phil, where'd you get that kind of money?
1: Never mind. This is a sure thing. Now the syndicate has to pay off or make me a partner. Hold on, kid. We're almost there. Sorry, mister. Eileen, come on.
0: Yeah.
1: Come on, will you... Oh, it's over, and I didn't see it. Hey, who won? Hey, mister, who won a race? Who
2: Doc
1: won?
2: Stranger by a length, and I had $2 right on the nose. Hey, Louie, I had him.
1: I lost, Eileen. I lost.
0: What are you going to do, Phil?
1: I don't know. Take a cab home. I'm going to the office. I got some calls to make.
0: Can't you drop me off?
1: I got to think. I don't want to be bothered right now. Go on, Eileen. Beat it. Hello, Charlie. Phil Brannan, I got to talk to you. I'm in a jam. I need some dough, and I need it fast. Yeah. Over 200,000. You'll get it back. What did he say? Word gets around fast, doesn't it? Well, look, Charlie, I just got to have the dough. Yeah, by tomorrow morning. Please, Charlie. Please. Okay. It'll be my turn someday, and when it is, I'll... Charlie... Charlie. Come in.
3: Mr. Brannan?
1: Yeah. Come on in.
3: Mr. Brannan, my name is Turnbull.
1: Yeah?
3: I represent some big people who are interested in
1: you. Oh.
3: They tell me a place where the syndicate bets in excess of 200,000. You lost.
1: You here to collect?
3: Oh, I didn't expect you to have it now. My instructions are that the money must be paid by 9 o'clock tomorrow morning.
1: Well, now, look, I...
3: And if it's not paid, you might end up awful dead.

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Today in America, we worship where we please, when we please, and how we please. Let us all thank God for this freedom of religion, each in his own way, each at his own temple of worship. Let us exercise freely, regularly, the freedom for which men fought and died, taking our families to church or synagogue every week. And now we bring back to our Hollywood soundstage, Hi Aberback, starring in tonight's production of The Sure Thing, a tale well calculated to keep you in suspense.

0: Ah, come on. Come on.
1: Phil.
0: Let me in. I gotta talk to you.
1: What about?
0: I'm in trouble.
1: I know.
0: Look, honey, I want to stay in your place for about a week. They'll never look for me here. I gotta stay somewhere until I find some money. I just gotta...
1: No, Phil.
0: No?
1: No, not here.
0: What are you talking about?
1: I said there's no room for you here.
0: What are you talking about?
1: Phil, the syndicate says you're on the list. I lived a long time without you. I can live a lot longer. You can't stay.
0: But last night
1: you... That was last night. Last night you had something to offer. Now you got nothing. Nothing. Last night you were Phil Brannan. Tomorrow morning you're just another dead man. I got no use for dead men.

0: Bill, what do you want?
1: I got to talk to you, Marty.
0: Well, I'm pretty busy. Party, you know.
1: Please, please, Marty. Just a few minutes, huh?
0: Okay. Come on in. Come on into the den.
1: Okay.
0: Start talking, Phil.
1: Marty, I'm in a jam.
0: I know.
1: But I couldn't help it. It was a wild chance. No, it wasn't wild. It was a shoo-in. I couldn't lose.
0: But you did.
1: Yes. Now, look. You got to talk to the guys in the syndicate. Give me time. I need a little time. I'll pay them off. I'll be right back where I was if they just give me a little time, huh?
0: They know that.
1: They do?
0: Sure, kid. But they don't want you back where you were.
1: What?
0: They want you out of their hair.
1: Marty, what are you talking about?
0: So they worked out the stable boy bit.
1: Bit? The stable boy bit?
0: Who do you think sent Lester up to my office with a story about the hungry jockey?
1: You?
0: The syndicate. Now you won't bother them anymore. You're going to be dead. Though it wasn't my idea. I only followed orders.
1: Well, if the syndicate did all that, why do they have to kill me? Isn't it enough that they broke me?
0: It's a little more complex than that. You see, the syndicate isn't going to pay off certain well-chosen bets, using you as an excuse for being short of money. And those certain parties that aren't being paid off are going to take it out on you. You see, Phil, the syndicate wants you out of the way. Now somebody else can do the dirty work for them.
1: You got to help me, Marty. Help me get out of town.
0: I can't. You're being tailed right now, and you will be until 9 o'clock in the morning. They know you haven't got the dough. The syndicate will make plenty of trouble for whoever gives it to you. You better go now.
1: One thing.
0: Yeah?
1: Is Lester really a stable boy?
0: No. Matter of fact, he's a tout. If you happen to be looking for him, you could find him at the morning workouts. Name's Lester Callan. Goodbye, Phil.

0: It's me, Phil.
1: What time is it?
0: 2.
1: What are you doing home?
0: I'm in trouble, Barbara.
1: I know.
0: What do you know?
1: All about how big shot Phil Brannan fell on his face trying to pull a fast one.
0: How'd you find out?
1: I've already had my visit from the boys who are going to make you dead tomorrow morning. They told me to do right. They'd make it a double ceremony.
0: What's right?
1: That you say goodbye now, walk out the door.
0: I'm making a hit all around today.
1: What do you expect?
0: I'm still your husband.
1: What do you want me to do? Save your life so you can live it with Eileen?
0: You'd give more help to a stranger than you're offering me.
1: I wish you were a stranger. A stranger couldn't hurt me the way you have. I wouldn't hate a stranger the way I hate you.
0: That all you're going to say?
1: Just about. Now get out.

0: Lefty.
1: Huh? Who's that?
0: It's me, Phil Brannan. Huh? Try to move and I'll break your arm. Where do you keep your gun?
1: I don't have...
0: Oh. You do. Now, look, I haven't got time to fool around. Where is it?
1: It's in the bedroom. Left-hand drawer. The dresser.
0: Okay, let's go. Come on.
1: Hey, you're taking a big chance, Phil. The guys are tailing you.
0: No, not right now. I lost them.
1: Here. This is it here. You're through, Phil. They're going to get you.
0: I know, but I'm going to get somebody before they get me.
1: Lester?
0: Yeah, that's right. I hear he hangs out at the track, right?
1: Yeah.
0: It'll be another hour before it's light. I'm going to stay here till then.
1: Here?
0: I'm going to tie you up when I leave, Lefty. I can't take any chances on your tipping Lester.
1: Oh, me? I hate that guy. I don't like what he did to you. Now, look, Phil, you've always been good to me. I'm on your side, only...
0: Only what?
1: Only... Phil, look, Marty might not like you hiding out here. The syndicate guys might do something to me. Why don't you leave, huh? You got the gun? Come on, Phil. Don't get me in a jam.
0: I'm your buddy, huh?
1: Oh, sure.
0: Well, I'm going to treat you like a buddy. I don't want to see you get in bad with the syndicate either.
1: Thanks, Phil. No. No, Phil, no. No, stay here if you want. I don't care. Only don't. Please, Phil. Please, Phil!

0: Lester?
1: Yeah, what is it?
0: Don't turn around or I'll blow a hole in your back big enough to put my fist into.
1: Brandon.
0: Yeah. Now walk over toward the paddock.
1: Why?
0: Because I want to talk to you.
1: I got nothing to say.
0: I didn't think you would.
1: I don't want to talk to you, Brandon.
0: That's too bad because you're going to.
1: Okay. Then let's go over to the paddock. Hey!
0: Okay. If you want to die in the infield, I can take care of that, too.
2: Hey, mister, don't cross the track. Hey, mister, get off the track. Look out!
0: Huh? What'd you...
2: No!

0: What'd you clock him at?
1: 48.3.
0: And me too. How about that?
1: Yeah. Some coffee?
0: Yeah, sure.
1: Say, you hear about the joker got killed this morning?
0: Yeah, how about that? Run across the track while the nags are working out. They say he was a bookie.
1: Well, that figures. Never did know a bookie knew anything about horses.

Suspense, in which High Averback starred as Phil. Next week, the story of an actress who, still in her dressing room after the theater is emptied, spends the most terrifying moments of her life, all as the result of a most innocent note to an admirer. We call it Blind Date. That's next week on Suspense.

0: Suspense is produced and transcribed by Norman MacDonald, with music composed by Lucian Morawick and conducted by Lud Gluskin. The Sure Thing was specially written for Suspense by Ross Murray. 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

0: Today I am going on a journey. I am going to see Anne Brody again after 15 years. When the news came yesterday, terrible as it was as though a shadow had lifted from my life. A secret horror that I could never quite forget. I have been afraid of Anne Brody now for 15 years. But there is no need to be afraid of her anymore. Anne's secret has been locked in my heart together with all shameful, horrible things. Yet I've never gone on a journey like this one but what it comes back. There have been times when I couldn't bear the whistle of a train flung out long and mournful over the lonely countryside. I couldn't bear the smell of a day coach, the feel of the plush seats, the rattle and bustle. Only because everything came back. Every detail of that long and terrible weekend we spent together 15 years ago.
1: Goodness.
0: I don't think anybody saw us, do you?
1: No. Only old Mr. Hodges, the station master, and he's no gossip.
0: I wouldn't want anybody to know. Not that I care, but you know how the tongues wag in this town.
1: Well, it's much better to be perfectly sure of your plans before you pass the word around. Then if you and Clyde don't settle things, nobody will be any the wiser.
0: If we don't settle things, well, there's no if about it. But Clyde and I are practically engaged.
1: Did you get his letter yet about us coming to New York?
0: Uh-huh.
1: Well, for goodness sake, why didn't you tell me? What'd he say?
0: Oh, nothing much. He's no letter writer, just that he was glad and that he's been busy, and he's going to call us at the hotel.
1: Oh? He can't meet us at the train?
0: No. It seems it's his mother's birthday, and he'd promised to take her to lunch in town. We'll be getting in just around that time. He's terribly devoted to her, you know, has been ever since his father died.
1: Oh, I see. You're very much in love with him, aren't you, Anne?
0: Terribly.
1: Yet you really see him so little. How long has it been now? 3 months?
0: 3 months and 6 days. But it doesn't really matter.
1: No.
0: I know Clyde loves me and I love him. There's a bond between us. And nothing will ever break it.
1: Well, as long as you feel that way, it's a wonderful way to feel. But I don't think you ought to let it drag on like this much longer, Anne. I really don't.
0: Oh, don't worry. We'll settle it this time once and for all. You'll see. When we get on this train again, I'll be wearing his engagement ring on my finger.

0: didn't anybody ever open a hotel window?
1: 3 o'clock. Thought he'd have called me by now.
2: No, he's probably tied up with his mother. Come on, let's go down to the drugstore and have a sandwich. Aren't you just starved?
1: No, I don't feel hungry. You go, though. I'll wait.
2: Oh, come on. The clerk will take the message for you.
1: No, I want to be here myself.
2: Why don't you call him?
1: I can't if he's at a restaurant.
2: Well, maybe he didn't go. Maybe he's home, sick, or at the office.
1: No, it wouldn't look right. He's got to call me. I don't know why he doesn't.
2: Well, I don't know why either. In fact, why couldn't we all have had lunch together at that restaurant? I mean, he's not exactly poor, is he? Don't you want to take a bus ride or see the sights or anything?
1: Later, Alice, after he's called. Hello? Yes? Oh, yes, this is Miss Ann Brody. What? He left a message. Oh. Thank you.
2: What is it?
1: He stopped by and left a message. He has a previous engagement. A previous engagement when he knew I was coming to New York this weekend only to see him.
2: Well, maybe it was something he couldn't get out of, maybe on account of his mother's...
1: But he already gave her today. And after all, he knew I was coming. He knew I'd want to be with him every possible minute.
2: Well, maybe that's the trouble, Anne. Maybe he doesn't want to be pinned down. Maybe you expect too much.
1: But he was right here in the hotel, and he didn't even... Oh, he's grown away from me. He's not mine anymore. Alice, you know what Clyde has meant to me these 3 years, how I've lived for him and worshipped him. It's just as though my world had been cut away. It's like having a lump of ice for a heart. Alice, Clyde is my heart. Oh, I've got to see him. I've got to tell him.
2: Oh, Anne, dear, wouldn't you like to lie down?
1: No, I can't lie down. I'm going to sit here in this chair by the window. I wish you'd go, Alice. I want to be quiet and think about him.
2: Now, Anne, I wouldn't.
1: Something's happened to him. There's some barrier. I've got to wish it away, to break it down.
2: What are you talking
1: about? I can do it, you know. Anne, please go. Please.

0: Gosh, don't tell me it's 9 o'clock. I didn't mean to sleep so late. We better get up and get breakfast.
1: Alice, what am I going to do? What am I going to do? He hasn't called me. I haven't slept.
0: Why don't you call him, Ann? Call him and have it out with him once and for all.
1: No, I couldn't.
0: Well, maybe there's something bothering him. Maybe it's some family situation. After all, his mother didn't have lunch with you yesterday. Maybe there was a reason.
1: What reason could there be except that she didn't want to meet me? She doesn't want him to marry anybody. She wants him all to herself.
0: Well, isn't that enough to upset any fellow? Oh, come on. We'll get to the bottom of this thing. What's his number? I'll get it for you.
1: I haven't his number. I never called him at home. But his address is 3254 Sunset Drive, Riverdale, New York.
0: 3254 Sunset Drive, Riverdale, New York. Hello. Hello, operator. This is room 351. We want to put in a call to Riverdale, New York. 3254 Sunset Drive, Riverdale, New York. The name is Dexter. Mr. Clyde Dexter. Will you get it for us, please?
1: What did she say?
0: She's looking it up. There it is. She's ringing. Here, you better take it now.
1: Oh, no. No, just 1 minute. 1 minute. Let me get my breath. Let me think of what I'm going to say. Hello? Is this the Dexter residence? This is Miss Ann Brody speaking. I wonder if I might speak to Mr. Clyde Dexter, please. Thank you. Clyde? Oh, Clyde, this is Ann. Oh, I'm fine, thank you. Oh, Clyde, I've been waiting here at the hotel for you to call, and Alice and I have to spend the morning out, and we thought we'd better let you know we wouldn't be in just in case you wanted... Oh, yes, Clyde, I know you said you had a previous engagement, but I thought... Well, you see, Clyde, I'm only going to be here today, and we get to see each other so little, I was wondering... What's that, Clyde? Yes? Yes? Well, no, I didn't. What did you say, Clyde? I didn't understand. You're what? You're... Oh, Clyde. Oh, Clyde, it's not true. It can't be. But, Clyde, But, Clyde, you can't do this to me. I've considered myself engaged to you.
0: Ann, give me that phone.
1: No. Oh, no. I just want to say goodbye to him, please.
0: No. Ann, don't look that way. What did he say?
1: He told me he's engaged to marry a New York girl this September.
0: Oh, Ann. Well, he just isn't worthy of you. He couldn't have been if he treats you like this now.
1: I love him. I love him. I'll love him till the day I die.
0: Oh, Ann, I'm sorry. I'm...
1: Oh, please, Alice, please, don't talk. Don't come near me or go away, will you, just for a little while?
0: Oh, no, I won't leave you. I can't leave you when you look like that.
1: Oh, go away, I said. Oh, do you hear me? Go away. I want to be alone. I want you to go away. I have work to do.
0: Work to do?
1: I'm going to will him to come back to me. I'm going to make him come to this hotel through heaven and hell. And they're dragging him away from me.
0: Oh, Anne.
1: I can do it. I've done it before. I've made him write to me. I've made him call me up out of a clear sky after months and months. I willed him to speak to me the very first time I saw him when he was just a stranger. I willed him to give me his fraternity pin last year at the spring dance, and I can do it. I can do it. If only I try hard enough, and if you're absolutely quiet... Clyde. It's no use. He's too far away. I'll have to come closer to him. We're going out.
0: Going out? Where to?
1: To Riverdale.
0: Riverdale?
1: I want to look at his house to see where he lives. There's something there. Someone who's holding him back.
0: Anne... Let's go back to Denford. Let's take a train tonight, any train, and get out of here for good.
1: No, I can't go home. I told you that before. I can't until I have his engagement ring on my finger.

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1: Between the acts, this is Truman Bradley for Roma Wines with a little domestic drama. 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
0: And now Roma Wines bring back to our Hollywood soundstage Kathy Lewis as Alice and Nancy Kelly as Anne in Dark Journey, a play well calculated to keep you in suspense.

0: getting dark. I don't think we ought to be wandering around here like this. There might be strange men.
1: Here's the street. Sunset Drive. And there's the house. I've seen pictures of it. I'd know it anywhere. Anywhere.
0: Oh, Anne, please. This is doing you no good.
1: Oh, hush. I've dreamed about that house. Dreamed of myself and him living in it together. I've dreamed of our children playing on that lawn and the sound of music inside and our car standing outside.
0: But it wouldn't mean a thing to you, Anne, if Clyde didn't love
1: you. I've dreamed of the years we'd spend together. Well, I even named the children. Clyde Jr. and Peter and Charlotte. That's his mother's name. I never liked it, but I was going to call one child that just to please him. And now, what have I got? Nothing. Nothing. It's gone.
0: Come on. Come on with me, Anne.
1: Oh, there's a light going on upstairs. He's pulled it to his room. I wonder if he's home. Clyde. Clyde. Think of me. Come back to me. Oh, love me, Clyde. Love me. Love me!
0: Don't, Anne, don't. Somebody might hear you.
1: Oh. Shadow at the window. Oh, it's Clyde. Oh, no. No, it's someone else. It's a woman. A gray-haired woman. Oh, it's his mother, Alice. Clyde's mother.
0: I don't think he's home, Anne. Let's go back to the hotel.
1: No. No, I want to see her. I've heard so much about her. She always turned her nose up at me. He never admitted it, but I knew. He was the only son, and she thought there wasn't anybody good enough. And he was always under her influence, just believed everything she said. I could tell the way he talked. It was always, Mother says this and Mother says that. I bet it was she who turned him against me, who picked out that New York girl.
0: Oh, Anne, please, come on. You're just tearing your heart
1: out. She's up in his room now. She's straightening his things. She's happy up there. She doesn't care that she's made me miserable. Oh, I can feel it now, Alice. I can feel the barrier in my heart.
0: Anne, shh. Something's coming. Let's go.
1: We're doing no harm. We can stare, can't we, if we wish? Come on. Come on, we'll walk past the house. We'll defy her. We'll go up and ring the bell, and then when she comes down to answer it, we'll ask, is Mrs. Clyde Dixter at home? And then when she asks us who we mean, we'll laugh at her face.
0: Oh, Anne, you're just beside yourself.
1: Yes, I am. I am beside myself because I feel it, Alice. He's lost to me as long as she's up there. Oh, I can stand here out here under the trees trying to reach him with every bit of soul I possess, but as long as she's there, as long as she's alive, he'll never be mine again.

0: Anne, this is terrible. You've got to pull yourself together and get some rest. You've been sitting in that chair now for 3 hours. Please, don't talk. Just let me alone. You're working on that willpower thing still, aren't you, Anne? Anne, it makes me awfully nervous.
1: Be quiet. It's coming. Something's coming. Something's going to happen. I feel it all around me.
0: I'm going to get a doctor if you don't stop.
1: Shh. I feel it. I feel something.
0: You're just as white as a sheet. You're shaking all over. I absolutely refuse to let this go on. Do you hear? Now, you get into bed.
1: No.
0: Let me take off your shoes.
1: No, leave me alone. It's as though there were a big lump being moved off my heart. As though the ice inside me were going. As though I could cry at last. Oh, it's happened. Oh, thank you, God. Thank you. All right. I'll lie down now. I'll go to sleep.
0: If you could sleep, you'd feel better. If you just relax.
1: I've done it, Alice. You'll see. He'll be here in the morning.
0: You lie down now.
1: There he is. Didn't I tell you? There's Clyde now. Hello? Yes. Yes, this is room 351. Yes, this is Anne Brody speaking. Yes. It's Riverdale calling. Riverdale.
0: Clyde?
1: She didn't say. Oh. Hello? Yes. Yes, I'm Anne Brody. Why, yes, I'm a friend of Mr. Clyde Dexter. Who did you say this is, please?
0: The police. The police?
1: Oh, something hasn't happened to Mr. Dexter, has it?
0: Oh. What?
1: Yes. Yes, my friend and I were out to the house late this afternoon, around 6 o'clock. Well, yes, I did wear a white hat and a green dress, and she... Oh, but we took the subway, the White Plains Express, on the Interborough line from our hotel. We came back around 7. We just walked past the house 2 or 3 times, but... Well, what's the matter? Why are you asking me these questions? No, I haven't seen them. I...
0: What? Give me the phone, Anne. Let me speak to them. You're in no condition
1: to... Keep away. You know what they're saying, do you? That Clyde's mother has been murdered.
0: What?
1: Oh, no. No, I haven't. Yes? No. No, we didn't. We just came right home. We didn't even ring the bell. Is Mr. Destiger there with you? I see. Well, I'd like to speak to him, please, when he gets through. Will you ask him to call me? Yes. We'll stay here in the room.
0: Oh, Anne.
1: It was a hammer. At 8 o'clock tonight. She was struck from behind by an unknown assailant.
0: Oh, how awful. Well, why did the police call us? What have we got to do with it?
1: Clyde was home when we walked by the house. He saw us standing there. I'm going to tell him, Alice. I'm going to tell him the truth.
0: Truth? What truth?
1: There's always been that power inside me.

0: every minute.
1: I was up here in the room, but I was wishing she were dead. I was willing him to come to me. I was trying to destroy the barrier.
0: Surely you can't believe that, Anne. It was only a coincidence, a terrible coincidence.
1: I was trying to bring him back, to touch his heart, but the power didn't touch his heart. His heart's like steel against me. It struck his heart and glanced off and struck her dead.
0: Anne, please, you're talking like a
1: lunatic. But you don't understand. People like you can understand. People like you... But there's violence to will. To store it up takes years. To send it out of yourself is like sending a powerful hand with fingers.
0: Will can't kill somebody, Anne. Not pure will. The body is one thing, the mind's another. Mrs. Dexter is physically dead. Her heart stopped beating. There was a blow. Somebody real, somebody human did that.
1: She was struck from behind. She was alone in the house. They said the doors were locked. She had no enemies. It came out of nothing and it went away again. Oh, I never dreamed. I didn't want it to happen that way, but it's getting beyond me. It's assuming forms and accomplishing ends I don't plan. It's turning against me, Alice. Turning against me.
0: Do you think a police court will believe you? You'll only confuse the testimony. You'll only hurt Clyde. Will. Will, you talk about the power of your will. Did you have any real power these last 2 days? Did it bring Clyde to this hotel? Did it make him love you or even call you up?
1: Yes. Yes. Yes.
0: Don't you touch him. I won't let you speak to him.
1: Get away from that phone, Alice.
0: Do you want to get us in trouble? Do you want us to go to jail and spend weeks in court? He'd put you there. He wouldn't care.
1: Get away from that phone, Alice.
0: I don't believe you, do you hear? I think you're mad. You're mad as a hatter.
1: Get away from that phone.
0: Oh, no! Anne, you'll ruin your life. You'll fall into suspicion, and people will always think you had something really to do with it. You'll end up in an asylum. The whole world will know he jilted you. What are you going to say to him? He must be half beside himself as it is. He'll never believe you. What? All right.
1: Thank you, Alice. You see? It is there, isn't it? I made you do what I wanted.
0: And I can make anyone.
1: Hello? Hello, Clyde. Oh, Clyde, darling, I just heard the terrible news. How terrible for you. I'm so sorry. Yes, Alice and I were out there this afternoon. We came by to say hello, but we got cold feet and came home. Oh, no, Clyde, no, we didn't. Not a soul. Oh, yes, my darling, I understand how terribly broken up, and my heart goes out to you. Oh, I will, Clyde, dearest, I will. I'll be right over. I'll help you in any way I know. Goodbye, Clyde.
0: Anne, you didn't tell him. You're not going to tell him at all.
1: No. Why should I? He's mine.

0: walked out of my life, walked from me wrapped in her new and terrible strangeness. Somehow I didn't want to play any part in her life again. I didn't go to her wedding when she and Clyde were married 1 year later. To me, there would have been something evil in hearing her voice repeat the sacred word.
1: I am. Take thee, Clyde.
0: There has been for me a nameless horror in the slow, steady way Anne Brody fulfilled her plans. The house in Riverdale, the car, the 3 children, Peter, Clyde Jr., and Charlotte. Her happiness, her triumphant motherhood have somehow been hideous to me. I've never heard a train whistle crying through the dawn but what I've thought of her and shuddered. I have been afraid of Anne Brody now for 15 years. Today, I know I've been a fool. Today, I know that it was a real murderer who murdered Mrs. Dexter with a hammer.

Today I'm going on a journey to Riverdale. I am going to see Anne Brody again, lying willless and struck down in her coffin, lying innocent and pathetic, lying murdered. Not will, nor nameless monsters of the mind could save her from the truth at last. Yesterday afternoon, the weak, long, brooding creature who could not brook domination from mother or wife flung pent-up death against the mistress of his will. Yesterday afternoon, Clyde Dexter struck again.

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1: The story you are about to hear may require accessory equipment in addition to your radio set, especially if you are a parent. We suggest that you provide yourself with a glass of water to slake the dryness in your mouth and melt the lump in your throat, and also a handkerchief or some other suitably absorbent material to cope with your tears. It is a story of unpremeditated murder, the unwitting and unplanned killing of a little boy by his father. It is a story in which fate overtakes love and tragedy lurks in the Blue Empyrean. It is a story you will not soon forget. Listen, listen then, as Miss Ruth Hussey stars in Firing Run, which begins in exactly 1 minute.
2: How can heroism be symbolized? One example is in the shape of a bronze cross with an eagle on the center and a scroll below the eagle bearing the inscription, For Valor. The ribbon is a broad band of blue bordered on both sides by narrow white stripes and edged with red. This is the United States Army's Distinguished Service Cross, awarded to those soldiers who distinguish themselves by extraordinary heroism in connection with military operations against an armed enemy. It is worn on the left side, above the breast pocket, and is one of the outstanding accolades our country can bestow. Of the millions of men who have served in the armed forces of our country, only a comparative few have so conducted themselves as to earn this valued award. The Distinguished Service Cross of the United States Army stands as a model for dedicated service and heroism of a high order. It is one symbol of heroism which only the brave and determined may attain.
0: And now, Firing Run, starring Miss Ruth Hussey. A tale well calculated to keep you in suspense.
3: Some of them looked like killers, the aces of World War II and Korea. Others, like Mark, are gentle and won't talk of combat. Mark would never speak of war, but I know that what happened to him in the blue New Mexico sky that morning left a scar deeper than any he'd had in action. Mark had been an ace in Korea, and he's won more aerial gunnery meets than any other regular captain in the Air Force. He's so good that for years he's been the number one test pilot on guns and rockets at desert proving grounds. A pleasant life for all four of us, once I'd learned to get used to sand in the rugs and scorpions in the backyard. A settled life, almost like a civilian's, until that horrible morning. Mark had a rocket test flight, so the day started early with the four of us at breakfast.
4: Hap, would you pass the cream, please?
5: Oh, sure, Dan.
3: Hap, hold the handle toward your father. I've told you.
5: Oh, I forgot. Dad, can I watch the drone take off? Me too.
4: What, Big Shot?
5: Watch the Flying Fortress take off.
4: I don't want you kids cluttering up that flight line today. This is the last firing run of the series.
3: And there's also the small matter of school.
5: Sergeant Crenshaw said I should help him start the engines again.
4: You sure he did?
5: Yeah, Dad, honest.
4: All right.
5: Daddy, are you going to fly the big plane?
6: Nobody flies the big plane. It flies itself, stupid.
3: Hap, I warned you about talking to your brother like that.
5: Yes, Mother. Look, Petey. Lieutenant Cameron, you know him. He flies the big plane. Only he flies it from the ground by radio. Then Dad shoots it down with rockets from his jet, see? Like this. Boom!
3: Finish your breakfast.
5: I could fly the big plane.
6: I'll bet.
5: I can too fly. I flew my scooter yesterday right over the PX.
6: You're a liar.
3: Hap, I'll not warn you again.
5: Well, he is a liar.
3: He's just going through a stage. Oh, now what? Oh, hi, Kathy.
7: Hello, Mrs. Stacy. Can Hap come out and play?
3: Sure. Go play with your new conquest, the colonel's daughter. What a politician.
6: Oh, I am not.
3: Your school bus is due in 20 minutes, so don't get lost.
7: I'm through too, Mommy.
3: You clear out too, then. And don't bang the door. Oh, honestly.
4: Never a dull moment.
3: Is this the big day, darling?
4: It sure is. Every brass hat in the Pentagon's waiting for the results.
3: Goodness, don't miss.
4: You sound like Don Cameron. He offered to make the drone fly straight and level, so I couldn't miss.
3: Why don't you let him?
4: Oh, this is a test, Sue. Enemy planes don't fly straight and level. They twist and turn and evade. We don't prove the rocket if I shoot down a sitting duck just to look good.
3: That's my boy.
4: Well, I got a charge.
3: Will you be home for lunch?
4: Yes.
3: Hap, Petey, your father's leaving. Where are they?
4: Oh, skip it. Probably heading for the flight line to drive the sergeant nuts. Don't worry.
3: Don't worry, he said. And I didn't. As I headed back for the dishes, my mind was on the day's marketing, not on Hap or Petey. If I'd only known where they were.
5: Hap, my father told me to stay off the field.
6: It's okay, Kathy. Sergeant Crenshaw's my buddy. That's his drone on the runway. Heck, he already started the engines. He said I could help. Well, come on. Let's go see him in the cockpit anyway.
5: Oh, golly, Hap, my daddy'd shoot me.
6: Come on. You ever been in a flying fortress?
5: No,
6: well,
5: but...
6: come on, then.
5: Oh,
6: I want to come, too. You go home. You're a fibber. We don't want fibbers around.
5: I am not.
6: All right, Petey. I didn't mean it, but listen, you go home anyway. You might get hurt here. Come on, Kathy.
5: Do you think we ought to?
6: Come on, hang on to my hand.
5: Oh, it's so windy, it's blowing my dress.
6: It's just a prop, lass. Stay down low like this, okay?
5: I don't like it. Help us go back.
6: Nah, come on. We'll run through the bomb bay. Here. Can I help you up?
5: It's spooky here.
6: Oh, follow me along the catwalk. Don't slip.
5: No.
6: Oh, boy. Here's the flight deck. Here's where the navigator sits. And up there's where...
5: Hap? What's wrong?
6: He's not here. The sergeant's not here.
5: Hap, I want to go.
6: Yeah, come on.
8: Go take the bomb bay, Sarge. She's ready to roll.
6: No, Sergeant! Hey, Sarge!

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1: Another visit with Joe and Daphne Forsythe.
2: You're missing me, Lauren. I stay with
3: Joe. Joseph.
2: What?
3: Who is she?
2: Who's who?
3: Who were you dreaming about?
2: Was I dreaming?
3: You were talking in your sleep and giggling.
2: How about that?
3: What were you giggling about?
2: I can't remember.
3: Joseph, you mentioned a girl's name.
2: Oh? What name?
3: Spass.
2: Spass?
3: Yes, Spass. Candy Spass. It sounded like a dancer or a striptease or something.
2: Oh.
3: Oh, what?
2: Well, I must have said Candy Spots. Candy Spots is a horse. I bet on him once.
3: You bet on a horse?
2: Yeah, we had a pool. I could have won $3.
3: Well, you should have put the money into savings bonds. They're a much better investment.
2: It was only 50 cents.
3: For 63 cents a day, you can buy a $25 bond a month. And 1 year's worth of bonds will bring $300 when they mature. What's more, they're guaranteed to be winners. The whole United States stands behind them.
2: Uh-huh.
3: So don't waste money betting on horses. Put it in savings bonds.
2: Okay. Can I still dream about horses, though?
3: If you do it quietly. Say, why were you giggling about a horse?
0: And now, we continue with Act Two of Firing Run, starring Miss Ruth Hussey. A tale well calculated to keep you in suspense.

0: You just finished breakfast.
1: Mama.
0: Oh, all right. And take one for Kathy and one for your brother and tell them it's time for the school bus.
1: They flew an airplane.
0: Hmm?
1: They flew an airplane.
0: I can't understand a word you say with your mouth full.
1: I said, Hap and Cassie flew away in the airplane.
0: Oh, Petey, don't fib like that.
1: They did.
0: Now, Petey, listen to me. Mommy knows you aren't really a fibber, but other people don't. So just try to say only what happens, what really and truly happens. All right?
1: All right.
0: Now, go and tell Hap it's time for the bus.
1: He flew away in the airplane with Cassie.
0: Petey, stop that fibbing.
1: They did, Mommy, really and truly. They got into his tummy, and then they flew away.
0: What kind of an airplane?
1: The big one.
0: The drone? Oh, no. Oh, they couldn't have. Petey, so help me, if you're lying, I'll... Come on!
2: Air Force 647 from ground control. Air Force 647 from ground control. How do you read me, 647?
3: Ground control from Air Force 647. I read you badly. 3x3, very garbled.
4: Our transmitter's okay, Lieutenant. Must be his receiver.
2: Yeah, okay, Sergeant. Mark, you're coming in loud and clear. The trouble's at your end.
3: Say again, Don. You're fading.
2: Air Force 647 from ground control. We read you four square. I say again,
3: I'm not going to worry about it now. When the drone reaches 12,000, I'll make my first fireman. Air Force 647, over and out.
4: What's that dame doing here? Joe, tell her to get that cotton-picking car off the flight line.
2: Oh, wait a minute. It's Captain Stacy's wife. See what she wants, Sergeant. Air Force 647, this is ground control. I say again, Mark.
4: I'm afraid you can't stay out here, Mrs. Stacy. We're running a firing test.
5: Well, I know. I know, Sergeant. I'm not sure, of course, but I think... Well, it's possible that my boy is in the drone.
4: What? Hap?
5: I think so. And Colonel Master's daughter.
4: Oh, now, Mrs. Stacy, that couldn't be. It just couldn't.
5: I think they are.
4: No, ma'am. I buttoned up that drone myself. I started the engines and landed her up on the runway, and there's nobody in there.
5: Are you sure?
4: Absolutely certain. Now, you just drive on home, and I'll bet you'll find that young fellow robbing your icebox. Oh, hi there, Petey.
1: Oh, Sergeant.
4: I didn't see you in the back seat. Know where your brother is, Petey?
5: He says he saw them get in the plane.
4: Oh, so that's it. Well, my little boy did the same thing when he was your age. But, Petey, we don't like storytellers in the Air Force.
1: They did too get in. They got in the back, and you got out the front.
4: Oh?
1: And then you drove off.
4: Drove up in what?
1: That Jeep.
4: What Jeep? Which one?
1: The Jeep with the red flag on it.
4: He's right, Mrs. Stacy. He isn't telling a story.
6: Act 3 of Suspense follows in 1 minute.
7: We have together ample capacity in freedom to defend freedom. This is NATO, the North Atlantic Treaty Organization. NATO's many achievements are plates of the shield which it is forging to protect peace and freedom. But the shield is still thin and needs constant strengthening. True, NATO forces in Europe cause any potential aggressor to exercise caution, but these forces are insufficient to remove all threat of attack. As NATO forces grow, so do hopes of world peace. The United States of America is a part of NATO. You should be aware of and alert to the objectives and programs of the North Atlantic Treaty Organization.
6: And now, we continue with Act 3 of Firing Run, starring Miss Ruth Hussey. A tale well calculated to keep you in suspense.
0: On the ground, it was horrible, with Don Cameron trying hopelessly to contact Mark and Mark's unheeding voice crackling from the radio.
2: Jet 647 from ground control. Mark, break off. Do not make your run.
8: Commencing first run, 10 seconds.
2: Mark, break off. Abort your run.
0: I could see the vapor trails now high over the desert, the white track of the ancient bomber crawling across the sky.
5: Mark tracing a contrail swiftly and precisely above and behind it, overtaking it. It was horrible on the ground, but when I thought of the terrified children in the cockpit, then it was unbearable.
1: I want my father. I want my father.
9: It's going to be all right, Kathy. Petey will tell him. The school bus must have gone by. Mom will ask Petey and he'll tell her.
1: Maybe. Maybe they won't believe him.
9: Yes, yes, they will, too. Kathy, look. There he is.
1: What? Who?
9: My dad. Look. See, way high. See the contrail?
1: Oh, Hap, I want my father.
9: He's turning. Maybe he knows. He isn't coming toward us. He's just turning up there. Like he's waiting.
2: Sue, it's no use. I can't contact him at all.
5: What are we going to do, Don?
2: I don't know. Pray that he misses.
4: That guy doesn't miss. Lieutenant, can't you dive her for the deck and land?
2: Dive that old wreck and pull the wings off it.
4: Wait, wait, there he is again.
3: Ground control from 647. I'm in position commencing my first run. Angels 15.
5: Suddenly,
3: check.
5: It was not Mark at all.
3: Switch on.
5: That Rockets cold, on. Relentless voice Guns chanting on. A song of death. It couldn't be Mark. It was the voice of a stranger. A killer. Stalking my little boy.
3: Okay, firing range done. Stand by for first salvo.
5: Stop him! Stop him! Stop him!
2: Right, Sue, snap out of it. Hang on to yourself.
3: Begin evasive action, Don. Make it good.
4: Make it good, he says.
2: Now look, Sue, I'll do my best. Just before he reaches his point of release, I'll try a high wing over. It'll shake up the kids, but if the wings stay on.
4: There he goes, Lieutenant. There he goes.
2: Wait. Wait. You've got to wait till the last second.
9: Kathy, he's turning toward us. He's coming at us. Oh, Daddy. Daddy, no. No, don't shoot.

0: You can look, Sue.
1: No. No.
2: He missed. I can't hardly believe it. He missed. You foxed him, Lieutenant. This time.
3: Very nice, Dan. Very nice. I'll try the second salvo. I'll line up better this time.
1: Oh, darling, please.
2: He won't miss twice, Lieutenant. You know that.
3: I'm in position. Starting my second firing run. Commence your evasive action.
0: If we can just do it again. Just once more.
3: I'm on my run. This is a honey gun.
2: Lieutenant, you better start your wing over. He's ready to fire.
4: The contrail from the jet reached swiftly, almost scornfully, for the lumbering bomber. Something in its purposeful track told us all that within seconds the drone would be a screaming, flaming pyre for the two children. And there was nothing, nothing that any of us could do to save them. I thought of Mark, cool and deadly at the work he did so well, only seconds from shattering his whole life. I felt Don tense at his control box, ready for a last, hopeless swerve of the clumsy ship. And then it came to me. The only way, the only chance. It might cost my son his life, but I knew I must try it, for I knew Mark. If I could find the courage... Don, don't!
0: What do you mean? Let go!
4: No, no, don't try to evade him. Make it a sitting duck.
0: What do you mean?
2: He's nuts, Lieutenant. He'll plaster it.
4: No, no, he won't let you make him look good. Give him an easy target, Don. He'll let it go.
0: And suppose he doesn't?
4: I know him. Do it.
0: All right.
2: Oh, no. Straight and level with that guy? He'll splatter it all over the sky.
3: I'm approaching the release point. Are you evading? Firing.
4: Oh, no.
3: What are you doing? Trying to make me look good? I'm holding fire. This is too easy. Can't you maneuver? Something wrong? Something's wrong. Start the gentle left turn.
0: Left turn. Yes, sir. Yes, sir. Here we go.
3: Roger, your turn. Sliding in for a look.
2: See him? He's right on their wing.
3: Hey, there's somebody in the cockpit.
4: Can you do it, Don? Can you?
0: I've done it before, but never like this. Okay, Sergeant, watch my gauges. Easing off our power.
2: Manifold pressure 18 inches, sir.
0: Dropping our gear.
2: Gear down, sir.
3: Cameron, what's your airspeed? Get that nose down.
0: I can do without that. Flaps down, Sergeant.
2: Flaps down, sir.
4: It was minutes, but it seemed hours before the big plane lumbered into the pattern, wheels reaching awkwardly for the runway. I closed my eyes and prayed. And then... When the plane stopped, two very shaky children were helped out. All Petey said was, "See, he did too fly the airplane, and to this day he thinks his brother can fly." Mark's knees buckled when he climbed from his jet. He knelt on the flight line and held Hap and Kathy closely, very closely, for a long moment. And when he looked into my eyes, I saw gratitude and faith. He still tests guns and rockets. But sometimes in the evening after a flight, I catch a distant look in his eye and know that he's closing on that ancient flying fortress over New Mexico. And then I go to him and touch his lips and talk of other things.
5: Suspense. In which Mithruth Hussey starred in William N. Robeson's production of Firing Run, written by Michael Frost. Supporting Miss Hussey in Firing Run were Dawn Bender, Eddie Firestone, Dick Beals, Sam Pierce, and Ken Christie. Listen. 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

0: Autolite and its 96,000 dealers bring you Mr. Herbert Marshall in tonight's presentation of
1: Suspense. Tonight, Autolite presents a spy story, the true story of that series of events known as The 39 Steps, starring Mr. Herbert Marshall.

0: Oh, Harlow.
1: Yes, Hap?
0: What was that all about?
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3: Of course, I realize these are trying times and all that. You have your worries about foreign spies and atomic secrets and the usual international rows. But don't get the wind up. You'll muddle through somehow, take my word for it. And I know whereof I speak. We had our troubles, too, in our day, you know. Jolly serious they seemed at the time, I can tell you. For instance, did you ever hear of the 39 steps? It was in the spring of 1914. I'd spent the last 10 years on the African veldt in the Bulawayo country. Made a modest little pile and come back home to enjoy it. The only difficulty was I didn't enjoy it. There was something wrong about England and about London for me. And then I realized what it was. It was dull. I had nothing to do and I was plain simply bored. That is, I was until that memorable evening when I returned to my flat near Portland Place. It was the first floor front, and I was in the hall, fitting my key in the lock, when a little man with a bowler hat stepped out of the shadows from beyond the door to the next flat back. I saw that he was frightened. He was carrying it off well enough, but he was frightened, as I had seen men frightened before. Frightened of his very life.
4: You're Mr. Richard Hanai, aren't you?
3: Yes, that's right.
4: Can I speak to you a minute?
3: What about?
4: Inside, if you don't mind.
3: Oh, very well, if you wish. Come in.
4: Thanks a lot. That door locked?
3: No, but
4: I'll do it myself, if it's all the same to you. I know you must think I've got a lot of nerve, but there are times when a man just can't be too careful.
3: No, I suppose there are. Well, won't you come in by the fire?
4: Thanks. I had a hunch you were the kind of guy I could trust.
3: Whiskey and soda?
4: Yes, I could sure use one. I guess you're wondering who I am.
3: American, aren't you?
4: That's right. Scudder is the name, Frank P. Scudder. I have the apartment right over yours. I've had an eye on you ever since my troubles began.
3: Really? Here's your drink. Good Lord, man, don't drop it.
4: Yes, I'm a little shaky. You see, if you'd come along about 5 minutes later, I'd probably be a dead man.
3: I say. Well, cheerio.
4: Here's to you.
3: Now, old chap, what's on your mind?
4: Did you ever hear of a Greek politician named Karolides?
3: No, I can't say that I have. Got it in for you, has he?
4: He hasn't got it in for me. They've got it in for both of us, Karolides and me.
3: They? Who's they?
4: The Schwarzerstein, the Black Stone.
3: Schwarzerstein? Black Stone? Sounds like some sort of German sporting society.
4: Well, you're not far off at that. But it's not the kind of sport you're thinking about. Their sport, Mr. Hanai, is war.
3: Sounds serious.
4: It is serious. It's deadly serious. But let me start from the beginning. I guess you know that all the countries over here have their spies, including your own.
3: One hears of that sort of thing, naturally.
4: Well, it's true. I'm with your people. The only trouble is I've gotten in a little deeper than I figured on.
3: Sounds like interesting work.
4: Well, it is if you can stay alive. And right now, that's my big problem. Because tomorrow morning, it will be announced that this Karolides has been appointed Prime Minister of Greece and that he's going to pay an official visit to England. He'll arrive on the 3rd. On the 4th, he'll be assassinated. I'm the only man in the world who can prevent it, and they know that.
3: By they, you mean the German chaps?
4: Yes, that's right. And that's why they're after me.
3: Well, if you want my advice, I'd say there's nothing to it. Simply go to the authorities.
4: No good. They'd find out about it, and then they'd just change their plans.
3: You know your business, I suppose. Still, I hardly see how the murder of an obscure Balkan politician can very well involve anyone in war.
4: That will only be the incident. There's something else, something I can't tell you about yet. Not even sure about it myself. But believe me, Mr. Hanai, unless I am alive until the 5th, Your country will be at war. This is all pretty hard for you to swallow, isn't it?
3: Well, you must admit it's rather a tall tale.
4: Now, let me show you something. Come over here by the window for a minute. Now, pull the blinds. Very carefully. Tell me what you see.
3: A couple of chaps loafing in a doorway.
4: Doesn't it strike you as pretty late for people to be loafing in doorways?
3: Waiting for someone, I suppose.
4: That's right. They're waiting for me.
3: Oh, I see.
4: I'll even describe them to you. One is short, heavy-set, dark. The other is tall, young, blonde. Am I right?
3: Yes, by Jove, you are.
4: They are the Black Stone, Mr. Hanai. And there's another one who isn't even with them. The head man. He's older than either of these two. Chubby, thick glasses like a professor. One of his eyes looks milky like he was getting a cataract. And he's completely bald. If you ever run across him, Mr. Hanai, watch out.
3: I don't intend to run across him.
4: Can I stay here in your place for a few days? Lie low until I can get my plans figured out again. Just a few days, that's all I ask.
3: Well, I can't very well turn you out in the street at this time of night after what you've told me, can I? Come along, I have an extra room, fortunately. Nothing posh, but comfortable enough.
4: Thank you, thank you.
3: There you are. Suit you?
4: Oh, it looks like heaven to me.
3: Righto. Ready to turn in, then, are you?
4: Yes. Listen, I'm very sorry to trouble you.
3: That's quite all right. You don't mind if I lock the door, do you? From my side.
4: You still think maybe I'm crazy, huh? Maybe those two guys outside are my keepers.
3: Oh, I wouldn't say that.
4: Now, go ahead. Lock the door. In fact, it'll make me feel better.
3: Right you are.
4: And Mr. Hanai.
3: Yeah?
4: I'll be grateful to you until the day I die.
3: It was a queer sort of yarn. I didn't quite know what to make of it. As a matter of fact, I was more than half inclined to think the poor fellow was a bit balmy. But I wasn't so sure after I'd got my London Times at the front door next morning and had a look at the foreign page. Because there was a story about this Greek chap, Karolides, just as he told me. New prime minister planning a trip to England and all the rest. I went to Scudder's door and knocked. There was no answer, so I ventured to unlock the door and poke my head in. The shade was flapping at a wide open window, which was natural enough. Americans are fiends for fresh air. But there was something else that was not at all natural. For Scudder lay sprawled on his side across the bed, his face white as a sheet, his mouth working as he tried to speak to me.
4: Hanai! The steps!
3: Scudder, what's the matter?
4: Find the steps! Low tide, the fifth. The 39 steps!
3: And then he rolled over in his face, quite dead. And I saw the knife. It was buried in his back to the hilt. When I got myself in hand, I began to think. It wasn't very pleasant thinking. Here I had hold of some sort of information that a man had just been killed for. And if I went to the police, the odds were good they'd hang me for his murder. Got to make a run for it, I thought, until I can think things through. Head for open country. Scotland would be best. And then I thought of something else. I crossed the room and looked carefully out of the window to the street below. There they were, sure enough, the same two lads. Not waiting for Scudder now, waiting for me. Suddenly, Scotland seemed a very long way off. And all at once, I heard the sound that was my inspiration, the milkman rattling his cans on the stairs outside my flat. I ran to the door and opened it. I say, my good man.
5: Hi, morning, Governor. What's up?
3: I'd like to have a word with you.
5: Now, what about? I'm late enough as it is.
3: About making a sovereign for yourself. Step inside, will you?
5: Oh, well. Oh, I'm not one to turn down good coin of the realm. What's the game?
3: I want the loan of your cap and jacket and your milk cans for just 5 minutes. It's for a bet.
5: Well, I don't know. I'll tell you what, if you could make it 2 quid...
3: Done. Here you are.
5: Righto. I never saw I'm a man to spoil a bit of sport.
3: Thanks. Now, all you have to do is to stay here until I get back.
5: Right you are. Governor, pull the cap down a bit more. There you are. As proper a milkman as ever, I see.
3: Fine, now give me the cans.
5: Right.
3: And just wait here, understand?
5: Right. Only 5 minutes now.
3: Yeah. I'll be right back.
5: And mind you, don't jostle that milk about.
3: Oh, stop worrying and shut up.
5: Well, all right. There's no need to get shirty.
3: I opened the door and stepped out briskly onto the street. The two lads across the way looked at me sharply. But I kept on until I'd rounded the corner. It was only then I heard them coming after me. I tossed the milk cans over a wall and began to run. And I ran as I've never run before or since.

0: I had caught the Northern Express from St. Pancras Station by a matter of inches. And by the moment I felt safe, I had a third-class compartment to myself, except for an old codger who dozed most of the time. And during a restless, sleepless night, I tried to get my thoughts together and hit upon some plan of action. As it happened, the matter was taken quite out of my hands. For at Newcastle, my traveling companion had bought a morning paper.
1: See here in the paper that our Foreign Office is meeting with the French, making an agreement in case of war.
0: Really?
1: They're mapping out a plan of mutual defense, the disposition of our fleet, all that sort of thing.
0: Very wise, I should say.
1: Mm-hmm. Here's a jolly bit. Another murder.
0: Murder?
1: Some fellow named Hanai did in another chap with a knife.
0: Have they found him?
1: Not yet. The Portland Place murderer, they call him. Give you a description. Tall, fair, about 30. Small moustache. silly business. Could be most anybody. It could be you, for that matter. You answer fairly well to that.
0: Yes, I suppose I do.
1: Thought to be travelling north, it says. You see, that could be you, too. Police must be stupid fellows to think that they can nab him with that sort of flimsy stuff.
0: Yes. Police notoriously stupid, of course.
1: Well, hello. Wonder what they're stopping for.
0: Oh, let a train go by, a goods train, possibly.
1: Schedule's all hashed up lately. Don't run things the way they used to. I say, guard.
2: Yes, sir?
1: Step in here a moment, will you? What's the delay?
2: A lot of constabulary getting on, sir. Looking for the murderer.
1: The Portland Place fellow?
2: That's right. They got a tip he's on this train.
1: Have they really? Well, I say, what a lark.
0: Well, I think I'll step down for a bit of air.
2: You can't leave the train now, sir.
0: Why not?
2: Police order, sir.
0: Sorry.
2: Here, hold on.
0: Take your hands off me.
2: Here, help me. Help. Hold him!
3: There's the murderer.
2: Oh.
3: The Portland Place murderer.
0: When I topped the rise of the moor, I saw they had men fanning out in every direction and would soon have me hopelessly surrounded. There was only one chance, a country house a few hundred yards away. Nothing for it but to throw myself on the mercy of the owner.
4: Yes?
0: Sorry to bother you, but I'm in a bit of trouble. Could I come in?
4: Well, I'm just leaving, going out for a walk. Are those police after you?
0: Yes, I was on the London train. They stopped it down there. I'm suspected of something I can assure you I didn't do.
4: London train. Come in quickly.
0: Thank you.
4: They're coming up to the door. Just nip into this wardrobe closet until they're gone.
0: Oh, thank you. Thank you very much.
4: I'll just close the door after you. You'll be all right there for a bit.
5: Sorry to intrude, Professor, but we're looking for a fugitive from justice. You haven't seen any strange men about, have you?
4: Oh, I can't say that I have.
5: Don't like to be alarming, sir, but the man's a murderer and he's dangerous.
4: Sure you'll find no murderers here. You're welcome to search the ground.
5: Very good, sir.
4: All right. You may come out now.
0: Oh, thank you. I must say you did that beautifully, and I can't tell you how grateful I am.
4: And I'm grateful to you, Mr. Hanai.
0: You know who I am?
4: Indeed, I do. And I would have turned you away if you hadn't been so persistent. Astute of me not to guess immediately, but in my wildest dreams, I wouldn't have hoped to catch you on my own doorstep.
0: Catch me? Who are you?
4: You don't know? I suppose that's because in your wildest nightmares, you wouldn't dream of walking right into my house. Or maybe it's this hat I'm wearing and the light's not too bright. One moment. There now, Mr. Hanai. Can you guess?
0: I'd never seen him before, but Scudder had described him to a T. The head man of the Black Stone, chubby, thick. Thick glasses, like a professor, completely bald. One of his eyes, milky. And I remembered Scudder saying, if you run across him, Mr. Hanai, watch out. Well, here I'd run across him, sure enough. And while I was gathering my wits, I sensed something. There was someone behind me. I moved, but not in time. Something came down with a sickening crash on the back of my head, and I felt myself falling through black and bottomless infinity.

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0: 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A tale well calculated to keep you in suspense.
2: I came to my senses with a raging headache and found that I was locked in a sort of storage room with a heavy bolted door and barred windows. Climbing to the window, I saw that it was nearly dusk and that there was a powerful touring car sitting in the drive. I surmised that they were only waiting for dark to dispose of me permanently. But while I was taking mournful stock of my seemingly hopeless surroundings, I heard something that made my heart leap. Someone at the door. I hit him on the back of the neck as hard as I could. Seconds later, I was at the wheel of the touring car and speeding out into open country. I drove. All night, I drove on the white roads that ribbon the moor, circling, doubling, climbing. At dawn, I drove off the road into a narrow vale among tall fir trees, and I stayed there, hidden among the trees, till nearly dusk. I drove all the next night until I reached a fishing village called Rough. There I came to a kind of pass where the chimney of a solitary house sent up a plume of smoke. In the distance, the sea. The road swung over a bridge, and leaning on the parapet was a young man. I drew up beside him. Good evening. Is that place an inn?
3: At your service, sir. I'm the landlord.
2: You're the young to be an innkeeper?
3: Well, it wasn't my choice of a profession. You see, I wanted to write books.
2: Well, an innkeeper should make a good storyteller.
3: Aye, maybe in the old days when you had pilgrims and ballad singers and highwaymen.
2: But there's even more adventure out on these roads today, if you have eyes to see it. Maybe you're rubbing shoulders with it right now.
3: You think so?
2: Put me up for the night. Give me a hot supper, and I'll tell you a true tale. And a month from now, you can make it into a novel. Well, I pitched him a lovely yarn. I altered details, but I put in some of the truth. Told him I was a mining magnate from Kimberley who had crossed a gang of cutthroats. I told him they chased me across the ocean, killed my best friend in Portland Place, and now they were on my tracks. And on top of that, the police thought I had done the killing. He believed every word. He was young, but he was the man I needed. He told me I could stay as long as I liked, and nobody would know. And the only pay he wanted was more stories about my adventures. So, two pleasant days went by. I stayed in my room, ate in my room, and I began to breathe easier. No sign of the Black Stone, and no more alarming news in the papers about the Portland Place murder. Then one night...
3: 23 pages of newsprint and not a story in all of it.
2: Oh?
3: Politics is all, assassins. shot some Greek chap in London, Karolides.
2: Karolides? Just as Cutter said.
3: You know him?
2: No, I've heard about him.
3: And look here, defense packs, meetings between us and the French. Just gives those silly Frenchmen an excuse for a trip. Did you see their picture in the London paper I brought back this afternoon?
2: I didn't notice it, no.
3: Oh, I have it over here on the desk. The picture of them going into the final meeting. I never saw such an idiotic-looking crew in my life. Here. That one with his little mustache, looking like he smells something bad. And that young slim one there, rolling his eyes for the ladies, I'll bet. And look at that chubby chap with the thick glasses. He looks blind in one eye. What? Whatever's the matter, sir? You look like you just caught sight of Beelzebub.
2: I had. I'd seen Satan himself. The head man of the German Blackstone was looking placidly out at me from that newspaper picture. He'd been there with the French delegation. He'd attended those secret meetings. And now the plans for the defense of England and France for the disposition of the British fleet were in his hands on their way to Germany. That was what Scudder hadn't been able to tell me. But he'd said something just before he died. Low tide, the 5th

0: thing.
1: Are you not taking a wee bit too much there, Ralph?
0: Oh, had a rotten day. Rotten luck. 8 blessed hours. I was anchored off the 39 steps. Didn't haul in more than 24 for the whole
2: 39
0: day.
2: Steps. 39 steps. That was what Scudder said. The steps at low tide. Bartender.
1: Aye, sir. Will I fill her up again?
2: If you don't mind. Thought I'd do some fishing tomorrow. How do I get to the 39 steps?
1: Oh, you'll find a sort of a track out over the headland. That takes you there.
2: Uh-huh. Are there really 39 of them?
1: Well, you know, sir, I've never counted them. I've been down them 2 or 3 times, too, going to the cave. Just have a look around, you can. Oh, that cave gives me the creeps. Here, sir, where are you going? You owe me 3 and 5.
2: Oh, sorry.
3: What's your big hurry, my boy?
2: Sorry, officer.
3: Yeah, haven't seen you around Rook before. Here, let me take a look.
2: No, some other time.
3: Hey, you look a lot like that fellow they're after. Portland Place murderer, they call him. You just come along with me.
4: Wait! You won't get away! The murderer! It's the murderer!
2: He was older and heavier than I, so I outdistanced him easily enough. But it was only a question of time. I had to work fast. Find the steps. Find where they led. I ran all the way to the edge of the headland, overlooking the sea. The sky was overcast, and it was dark as my pocket. I stumbled along, barking my shins on rock and scratching my face and hands at the gorse. Then I found them. Narrow steps carved in the face of the cliff, leading down. I felt my way along the rock wall, going down step by step. They led into the cliff itself. I counted them as I went. 35, 36, 37, 38, 39. The steps ended on what seemed to be a wide shelf of rock. I strained my eyes in the blackness of the cave and gradually made out the dull sheen of water. Below me was an underground lake that seemed to rise and fall with the movement of the sea. I was too intent on seeing if there was a boat of any kind in that strange underground harbor, so I didn't hear footsteps behind me until I was pinned in the beam of a torchlight.
5: Mr. Renai.
2: Who?
5: What have you found? I heard the excitement. They're looking for you. I brought you a gun.
2: Tell me, can boats sail into this lake?
5: Boats? Aye, a rowboat, maybe. The water's deep. But there's no headroom.
2: It's nearly low tide now, isn't it?
5: Almost to the minute.
2: Submarine. A submarine doesn't need headroom. Give me your light. Now, look, look. Isn't that an underground stream coming in from the left?
5: What's that?
2: Something coming down the stream.
5: A dory. 3 men in it.
2: There they are. Spy is going to be done. Now run and get help. Quickly.
5: Right you are, sir.
6: Who is that?
2: I have a gun this time, Professor.
6: Mr. Hanna, quickly, row, keep rowing.
2: Surrender, Professor, or I shoot.

7 weeks later, as all the world knows, we were at war. The German had been so certain of success that his plans were by then too far in motion to be halted. For myself, I served as an officer of infantry throughout the show. But I like to think I did my best bit, for ever I went into uniform.

0: They will join in saluting the leading car manufacturers who install Autolite products as original equipment. Our Autolite family is made up of the nearly 30,000 men and women in 28 great Autolite plants from coast to coast and in still other Autolite plants in many foreign countries. Our family also includes more than 18,000 people who have invested a portion of their savings in Autolite, as well as 96,000 Autolite distributors and dealers in the United States and thousands more in Canada and throughout the world. Our Autolite family will salute Crosley Motors on the next Autolite Suspense television program. If you live in a television area, check the day and time of Suspense on television so that you'll be sure to see this program. 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
1: 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A tale we call A Watery Grave. In weeks to come, we shall also present Frank Lovejoy and Robert Young, all on Suspense. Suspense is produced and directed by Elliot Lewis, with music composed by Lucian Morawick and conducted by Lud Gluskin. The 39 Steps was adapted for Suspense by Sylvia Richards from the book by John Buchan. Featured in the cast were Tudor Owen, Joseph Kearns, Ben Wright, William Johnstone, Charles Davis, Byron Kane, and Raymond Lawrence.
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0: 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That's R-O-M-A, Roma Wines. 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
1: This is the man in black here for the Roma Wine Company of Fresno, California, who tonight from Hollywood bring you in his first appearance in a radio drama since his enlistment as United States Army Air Force flight instructor, one of the screen's favorite young players, Mr. Robert Cummings. And so with the strange events which befell the young Californian named Jimmy Barton in The Dead of the Night, and with the performance of Robert Cummings, we again hope to keep you in suspense.
2: Helen and I had never been apart since our folks died. Never before that summer when I got a job up at Lake Arrowhead. She was supposed to go with me, wait on tables or something. It was to be our vacation, but at the last minute she decided to stay in L.A. She figured her boyfriend Steve might be coming home on a furlough. I should have known better. My sister was such a kid, but I let her talk me into it, and I left her there alone. That was the beginning of the whole thing. That's when she met him, Phil Armstrong. If I hadn't gone away that summer, I guess Phil would be alive today. All during the time that I was gone, Helen didn't write much, and what letters I did get didn't seem natural. So I was anxious to finish my job and get home. I expected her to be at the bus station, but she wasn't. And when I got to the apartment, I could hear someone moving inside. The door was locked, so I knocked. Helen?
3: Who is it?
2: It's me.
3: Jimmy?
2: Yeah, open the door.
3: Oh, Jimmy. Just a minute.
2: Hi, honey. Since when have you taken to locking the door in the day? Helen, what did you do to yourself? Your face. Were you in an accident?
3: I fell, Jimmy. I fell and I hurt myself.
2: Well, your eyes swollen shut. Let me look at it.
3: Jimmy, I have something to tell you.
2: What are these suitcases doing here?
3: You and I are going away, Jimmy. We've got to get out of here. I packed everything.
2: We're going no place till you tell me what this is all about.
3: Well, Jimmy, while you were gone, I got married.
2: Married? You mean Steve was here on his furlough?
3: No, Jimmy. Not to Steve.
2: But you were engaged to him.
3: Yes, I know. I got a letter from him right after you left. He married someone he met where he was stationed.
2: Oh, Helen. Gee, I
3: was pretty upset, Jimmy, and that's when I met Phil Armstrong.
2: Oh, but gee, I think you might have... I don't even know the guy.
3: No, neither did I. But I was unhappy.
2: Well, you just don't go off and marry someone you don't know.
3: Well, that's what I did, Jimmy. Now, we've got to get out of here.
2: Huh? Well, but why?
3: Because there's been trouble.
2: What kind of trouble?
3: I'm afraid, Jimmy. It's terrible. He takes something, I don't know what, but sometimes he's crazy.
2: Helen.
3: Yes?
2: Your face. You didn't fall.
3: No.
2: He did that. I'll kill him.
3: He'll kill you. That's what I mean. That's why we've got to get away.
2: Well, you can get a divorce, can't you?
3: He threatened me if I even tried to get one.
2: We'll put him under a peace bond. We'll...
3: What good would a peace bond be, Jimmy, if he killed one of us?
2: So I let her talk me into running away. I guess I shouldn't have, but I knew that if I saw him after what he'd done to her... Well, anyhow, I'd saved my salary and I had some gas coupons. We didn't know where we were going, but we started out.
3: I don't know what he'll do when he finds I've gone.
2: Helen, don't you think we ought to go to the police?
3: Oh, I'm afraid, Jimmy. I know him. I know what he'd do if he found out we'd reported him.
2: But they'd protect us, Helen. They'd protect us.
3: But what if he got to us before they got to him?
2: And she looked so frightened, I thought it best to let her do it her way. We got to Santa Monica that night, and we stopped at a motel near the water. Well, a week slipped by, and Helen seemed to be forgetting. She didn't jump every time someone knocked at the door, and she began to get a nice tan. I managed to get a job. It was at McGuffey's Potluck Gallery at one of the shooting concessions on the pier. Then one night late, as I came home from work, I heard voices coming from our apartment. I knew who it was, and I knew that from what Helen had told me, it would be foolish for me to go in unarmed. So I ran back to the shooting concession. It didn't take long, but when I got back, the lights were out, and the sound of voices was gone. I tried the door. It was very dark. And then my foot struck something soft and heavy on the floor. I snapped on the switch, and the room was flooded with light, and I looked down into a dead man's face.
1: 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Tonight's tale of Suspense.
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1: And now it is with pleasure that we bring back to our soundstage Robert Cummings, who, as young Jimmy Barton, resumes his narrative concerning the death of a brother-in-law in the dead of the night, a tale well calculated to keep you in suspense.
2: It's funny how in the biggest, the most important, the most terrifying moments of your whole life, you remember little tiny insignificant things. I remember that I set my alarm. It was to go off at 5 o'clock. I'd set it to wake me up that afternoon. And a bird started to chatter outside as I stood there shivering with cold and terror, looking down at that dead man's face. Although I'd never seen him alive, I knew this was Phil, her husband. There was a deep gash over his eye, and the blood still flowed from it onto the floor. I stepped over him, and I ran into the bedroom. Helen! Helen! But there was no one in the bedroom, nor in the kitchen. And then I heard the front door open.
3: Jimmy!
2: Close that door, Helen.
3: Oh, Jimmy!
2: Close it, do you hear me? Be quiet. Turn the lights out. Be quiet, I tell you.
3: Oh, Jimmy, what have I let you in for?
2: Stay where you are. Don't move, Helen.
3: Who is it?
2: I don't know. Keep quiet.
3: Oh, Jimmy, it's Mrs. Gordon.
2: Shh.
3: She's going to unlock the door.
2: Oh, just a minute, Mrs. Gordon. I'll get something on.
4: Jimmy, what's going on in there? All the cats been complaining.
2: Just some friends of mine, Mrs. Gordon. They were having a party. They're gone now.
4: Jimmy Barton, you should be ashamed of yourself. Now open this door. I want to talk to you.
2: Well, I'm not dressed. I was taking a shower.
4: Well, slip something on.
2: Well, I'm tired. I just was going to bed.
4: Jimmy, I told you I wanted to talk to you. Now will you open this door?
3: She has a pass key, Jimmy.
2: All right, Mrs. Gordon. Just let me get some clothes on.
4: I'll give you 2 minutes.
2: I didn't know what to do. I knew she was determined to come in. Mrs. Gordon was a nosy old woman. She meant well. She'd taken it upon herself to mother Helen and me. She was always coming into the apartment with her pots of jam and her bowls of soup. I knew no matter what I said, Nothing would stop her.
3: What do we do, Jimmy?
4: You got about a minute left.
2: Helen, take him by the feet.
3: Oh, no.
2: Helen, take him by the feet.
3: It's no use. It's no use.
2: We started half-dragging, half-carrying him towards the bedroom. The rugs slipping along the floor as we moved. We'd just gotten into the bedroom, and then...
4: Time's up, Jimmy. And as long as your good mother isn't here to look after you, I'm going to myself.
3: We can't leave him here. She might come into the bedroom.
2: Quick, the bathroom.
4: Jimmy, where are you?
3: What if she comes in here?
2: Pull back those shower curtains.
3: Oh, Jimmy, we can't.
2: Don't argue. Pull them back.
3: Jimmy, I can't get his legs in.
2: Shh. Here, I'll double them up. There. Pull the curtains together, quick.
4: Jimmy, what's been going on in here? Why, look at my rugs. Has there been a fire?
2: Just a minute, Mrs. Gordon.
4: Jimmy, what's on this floor and on this gas heater? Is this blood?
3: Jimmy.
2: Get me a razor out of the medicine chest.
3: Here. What are you going to do?
2: Never mind. You stay here. I'm coming, Mrs. Gordon.
4: Well, just as I suspected. You've been fighting, and you've hurt yourself. Now let me see your hand.
2: Oh, it isn't bad, Mrs. Gordon.
4: Oh, no wonder you didn't want me to come in. Where's Helen?
2: She's out. She hasn't been here all evening.
4: Well, let's look at that hand.
2: Oh, it isn't bad, Mrs. Gordon, really.
4: You let me see that hand. Oh, there. Why, Jimmy, this is a bad gash. Have you disinfected it?
2: Yes, I have.
4: Well, let me bandage it for you.
2: But this towel's all right.
4: It's not all right. Where are your bandages and things? In the bathroom?
2: No. I don't have any.
4: Now, you're just saying that, Jimmy Barton, because you don't want to be bandaged. You're not fooling me. I'm going right into the bathroom and get
2: some... No, not the bath. I mean, I don't have any.
4: Well, I'll just see for myself.
2: No, Mrs. Gordon.
4: Jimmy, why, you drip blood all over this floor. Here, let's look in this medicine closet. Uh-huh. There, I knew it. Here's some tape and some gauze, too.
2: Mrs. Gordon, can't we just do this in the living room?
4: No, we'll do it right here. Now, here's some alcohol. Come on, put your hand over here.
2: We stood there, and she bandaged me, and I kept wondering where Helen had gone. And then I saw the shower curtain move slightly, and I knew. For a moment, I thought Mrs. Gordon had seen it, too.
4: Jimmy, just look at that shower curtain.
2: Yes.
4: Goodness, you smeared that with blood, too. Well, I'd better clean things up for you before Helen gets home. Why, you'll scare the life out of
2: her. I'll clean it up, Mrs. Gordon. You've done enough. Thanks very much for taking care of this hand.
4: Well, all right. If you don't want me to. Now, you'd better get some sleep. I'll see you in the morning. Good night, Jimmy.
2: Good night, Mrs. Gordon.
3: Oh, Jimmy.
2: Helen.
3: I had to hide someplace. It was terrible.
2: I know. It was the only thing you could do.
4: Jimmy!
2: Yes?
4: Jimmy, I forgot to tell you that I'm having some painting done tomorrow. So you'll have to be out of here early. It's hard enough getting painters these days without making them wait for the tenants to get up, you know.
2: Yeah, all right, Mrs. Gordon. I'll be out first thing in the morning.
4: Mm-hmm. Well, good night.
2: Good night.
3: I will have to get him out of here.
2: Yeah.
3: Where will we take him?
2: I don't know. I've got to think. Here, Helen, you try and get some rest.
3: Jimmy, let me go to the police. Let me tell them that I did it. Let me tell them what he was. They won't do anything to me.
2: No. You try and rest. What time is it?
3: It's about six.
2: Six. We've got 2 hours before the painters get here.
3: What are we going to do, Jimmy?
2: Let's see. So there's a car. No one will see us if we take him through the service porch into the garage.
3: Then what?
2: I don't know, but that'll get him out of here anyway. I think I can do it alone, Helen.
3: Listen, Jimmy, we're in this mess because of me. I'm going to help you. I'll be ready in a minute.
2: When I went into the bathroom, the shower curtains were standing open. His legs had slipped from their cramped position and they'd pushed themselves into the room. He sat there with his head twisted down and his chin digging into his chest. I took a washcloth and it was awful. I wiped the blood off his face, just in case anyone saw us. They might think he was just sick. I tried to lift him, but I slipped. And his head made a hollow sound as it thumped down on the shower floor. Helen helped me get him into the luggage compartment of the car.
3: Where are we going, Jimmy?
2: Helen, won't you please stay in the apartment? Please.
3: No, I couldn't. I'm going with you.
2: Helen, haven't you done enough?
3: I'm going with you. Too late now to wish that I hadn't. Where do we go?
2: To the pier, to the Santa Monica Pier. Beyond the concessions, you can drive a car on the end there.
3: Lucky it's so foggy.
2: Yeah. What time is it?
3: 5 of 7.
2: We'll have to act fast. This fog will be clearing soon. It'll be harder to get him out of this car. Now, you stay here. I can manage this alone this time.
3: Oh, I'll help you, Jimmy.
2: You stay here. Do you hear me?
3: All right, call me if you need me.
2: I'll go around the back. Keep your eyes open.
3: Yeah. Jimmy.
2: What?
3: Someone's coming.
2: Who is it?
3: I can't see. Jimmy, it's a policeman.
2: What?
3: It's a policeman. Jimmy.
2: Oh, it's all right. I know him. It's Red Davis. He's the beach patrolman. Hello, Red.
5: Well, hello, Jimmy. Say, when do you get your sleep? Didn't you close up after that swing ship dance last night?
2: Yeah, Red, but I couldn't seem to remember if I'd locked up the old shooting gallery, so I came over this morning to have a look around.
5: I see.
2: Oh, I'm sorry. This is my sister. Red, this is... Helen, this is Red Davis.
3: How do you do?
5: Hello. So you're an early riser, too, huh?
3: Yes, I...
5: Well, the fog's clearing up. It looks like we're going to get some sun today for a change, huh?
2: Yeah. Well, I guess I'll be getting back. I think I'll try and catch a few more hours sleep. Well, so long.
5: Yeah, so long. Say, Jimmy.
2: Yeah?
5: Say, Jimmy, I have to take my wife over to the nursery today to pick up some plants and stuff, you know, and I don't have a trunk on my car. I wonder if you'd let me have yours.
2: Oh,
3: You have to drive me over to Malibu this afternoon, Jimmy.
2: Yeah, I'd forgotten.
5: You can drive her over in my car. How's that?
2: Well, you see...
5: That brother of yours thinks I wrecked that beautiful car of his.
2: Oh, it isn't that, Red.
5: Okay, then I'll be over about noon, and I'll leave my car for you till I get back, huh?
2: Well, I won't be home at noon, Red.
5: All right, I'll meet you at the entrance to the pier. How's that?
2: Oh, all right, Red. Well... So long.
5: Yeah. So long.
3: I just said you'd meet him, Jimmy.
2: Well, if I didn't, he'll go over to the apartment looking for us. And you don't want any policemen over there, do you?
3: Oh, no. No, of course not.
2: We've got to get out of here fast. As we drove along the ocean, the fog cleared up rapidly. It was almost 8 o'clock, and some kids were already out on the beach playing around. Then I saw a group of early picnickers. They were unloading their blankets, umbrellas, and things. I guess it was from them I got the idea, from seeing them.
3: Jimmy, your gas is pretty near on empty.
2: Yeah.
3: You got any more coupons?
2: No, they're all used up. We're going to have to do something soon.
3: I know, Jimmy.
2: We can't go back to the motel with the painters there, and we can't leave him in the car. Red's liable to see us and pin us down to using it. There's only one place left.
3: Where, Jimmy?
2: Helen, listen. I'm going to let you out of this car.
3: Oh.
2: You can't help me with what I've got to do now.
3: No, Jimmy, I'm staying.
2: Don't argue, Helen.
3: I'm not leaving you, Jimmy.
2: Get out of this car, do you hear me?
3: No.
2: I haven't time,
3: Jimmy,
2: to argue with you.
3: Please.
2: Now get out.
3: I won't do it, Jimmy.
2: Yes, you will if I have to push you out.
3: Jimmy, you're hurting me.
2: There. Now go back to the motel. Get off that running board, Helen.
3: I can't leave you alone, Jimmy. I want to help you.
2: I'm not blaming you for killing him, Helen, but now you've got to help me do as I say.
3: What, Jimmy, what?
2: I don't blame you for what you did. He deserved it. But now you've got to help me handle things.
3: Jimmy, you've got to let me...
2: Goodbye, Helen.
3: Jimmy! Oh, Jimmy, don't leave me! Jimmy!
2: I watched her out of the mirror. She kept calling me. I drove on as fast as I could. I knew what I had to do when I was one chance in a million. But I had to take it. And I didn't want her to be part of it. I could keep him on the beach that whole day. Then maybe I'd be able to get rid of him when night fell. I wanted to drive further along, but I was afraid I'd run out of gas. So, I settled for a deserted strip of beach not far from the motel. I had my swimming shorts and a blanket and a towel in the car, and I got out. I looked around carefully, and then I opened the luggage compartment. It was the hardest thing I've ever done in my life, but I started taking his clothes off. I managed to get my shorts onto him. Lucky we were pretty near the same size. And then I closed the door. And I went out onto the beach and I spread my blanket out on the sand. And then I went back for him. When there were no cars in sight, I I carried him over to where I'd spread my blanket, and I placed him onto it face down with his hands folded over his head as though he were just sunbathing. Then I spread my towel out a short distance from him, and I laid down on it, and I tried to look relaxed. People didn't start to arrive until about an hour later, and gradually, little groups of sunbathers started to form. He and I, we looked no different from the others. No one paid any attention to us. I was beginning to feel that everything was going to be easy once it was dark again, but...
4: Jimmy, I've been looking all over for you.
2: What? Oh, hello, Mrs. Gordon.
6: Where's Helen?
2: Isn't she in the apartment?
6: No. What time did you go out this morning?
2: Well, I couldn't sleep.
6: Well, didn't Helen come in at all last night?
2: Oh, yes, she did, but she left early, too. Said she was going into Los Angeles.
6: Oh, my. I was so worried about her. Well, the painters came, Jimmy, and everything's a mess. I think I'll sit down here with you a while. You're not with anyone, are you?
2: No, I'm not.
6: Goodness, I wish I'd brought along some oil. Looks like it's going to be a hot day. You know, these days that start off foggy are very deceiving.
2: Yeah, they are.
6: This is a real treat for me, Jimmy. I never get out on the beach. I think I'll have a nice day of rest for a change. Later we can get some sandwiches. The treat's on me.
2: Well, Mrs. Gordon, no, I hadn't planned on spending the day at the beach.
6: Oh, it'll be good for you, Jimmy. Not healthy for a boy your age to be working all night and sleeping all day.
2: But, Mrs. Gordon, you see, I...
6: Jimmy, do you know that man over there?
2: Which one?
6: Why, that one right there.
2: Why, no, I don't know him.
6: Well, he's lying so still. His back's going to get an awful burn.
2: Yeah.
6: Well, do you suppose he's asleep? It isn't good to sleep in the sun, you know.
2: Mrs. Gordon, do you think that the painters will be finished by this afternoon?
6: Huh? Oh, well, I hope so. My, a person can get an awful burn in a day like this. You know, someone ought to speak to him.
2: Mrs. Gordon, wouldn't you like to go for a walk?
6: Oh, I'm not one for walking. You go ahead if you like.
2: Well, I...
4: Come on, Dick, pitch it over here.
6: Oh, those kids. You children, stop that. You're getting sand all over me.
4: Oh, sorry,
6: lady. No need to play here. There's a playground over by the pier. Now, you just get away from here.
4: Don't pay no attention to her. She don't own the beach. Pitch it over here.
7: Oh, coming at you.
4: Uh-oh. You hit that guy on the beach.
6: There. Now, see what they've done. They've hit that poor man. Now they'll get what's coming to them.
2: Mrs. Gordon, sure you don't want to go get some sandwiches or something? I'll just stay
6: not
2: here and...
6: until I see those two hoodlums get what they deserve. Shh, quiet.
7: Gee, I'm sorry, mister. Could we have our ball?
6: Now, look at that. Ball's right in the crook of his arm. He's pretending he's asleep. He's not going to hand it to them, but just wait till they reach for it. He'll give them something besides their ball all right.
4: Well, what are you waiting for, Dickie? It's our ball. Just take it.
7: Oh, hey, mister, could we have...
4: Go on, take it. Here, I'll get it. Thanks, mister. I got...
7: What's the matter? Gee, he's cold.
6: What'd you say?
4: He's cold, lady. His arm's like ice. I just touched it.
6: You probably hurt him.
4: A little ball like this couldn't hurt anybody.
6: Well, nevertheless, it did. Here. Now, let's have a look.
2: And then she started moving toward him. I knew it was useless to try and stop her. And then she reached over and put her hand on his back. And suddenly she was screaming.
6: Oh, oh, Jimmy! This man is dead! He's dead! Look at
2: him! Before long, there was a crowd of people around us, and someone called the police. I wanted to run, but I knew that would be the wrong thing to do, so I just stayed there, numb-like, watching things. When the police came, they started questioning everybody. Mrs. Gordon was first.
6: Why, he'd been there all morning. I came early, and he was here already. Just like that. You know, with his face down. Just like he was...
8: Was there anyone else around when you arrived?
6: Around? Yes, Jimmy was here. He was here all alone with him. Weren't you, Jimmy?
2: Yes, I was.
6: Yes, you see, he was.
8: Doesn't anyone know this man? Do you know him, I told you kids to keep away from here now. Did you hear me?
4: We discovered him, didn't we? If it hadn't have been for us.
9: Yeah, and you don't even know a clue when you see one. Look at his fingernails.
6: What's that? Oh, the child's right, officer.
8: What's that?
6: Now, just look for yourself.
8: Let me see that.
6: Yes.
8: It looks like powder. Something flaky. Are you, sure none of you people around here recognize him?
6: Recognize him? Well, I've never seen him. Officer!
8: Huh?
6: Why, that blanket he's lying on. Why, it's from my motel. See, it's stamped right under where you moved his hand. Oh, dear. Look for yourself. See? It says Seaside Motor Cabins.
8: Yeah.
6: Yes.
8: And you're sure he wasn't registered?
6: Why, I'm positive.
8: Is there anyone else around here from your hotel, from your motel?
6: Jimmy, look.
10: Jimmy!
6: Here comes Helen. Look, she's crying.
8: Mrs. Gordon, I ask if there was anybody around here from your motel.
6: Huh? What's that? Oh, yes, Jimmy Barton here. And that girl. You see, she's his sister. They've been with us for several weeks.
8: Jimmy, what have you got to say, Jimmy?
2: And suddenly everyone was looking at me and at Helen as she ran towards us. And like a fool, I started to run too, in Helen's direction to ward her off. I didn't get far, however. Someone caught me by the arm.
10: Jimmy, I've been looking all over for you.
2: Don't say anything, Helen. Let me do the talking. Don't say anything.
10: But Jimmy, when you forced me out of the car this morning, you said you didn't blame me for having killed
2: him. Helen, be still. Don't.
10: Jimmy, I didn't kill him. I thought you had. I was helping you get rid of him because I thought you'd done it.
8: I'm sorry, kid.
2: Helen, are you telling the truth?
10: I swear it, Jimmy. Phil and I were quarreling. He'd been taking something again. He was like crazy.
8: This guy, Phil?
10: And I knew there'd be trouble when you came home from work. So I got out the back way and I went looking for you on the pier. When I couldn't find you, I went back to the motel and I found him on the floor. I thought you...
2: But Helen, why didn't you say so?
10: You didn't give me a chance, Jimmy. You just took it for granted that I did
2: it. But who did kill him, Helen?
10: That's what I'm trying to tell you. Nobody killed him.
2: What are you talking about?
10: I went to the motel a while ago to wait for you. While I was there, I remembered about Phil last night. How strangely he'd acted, and how he hadn't been able to walk straight, and how he'd almost fallen several times while we were quarreling. And then I saw the gas heater, Jimmy. There was a sharp edge on the top of it with blood on it. He must have fallen. He must have.
2: Oh, but Helen, we've no way of proving that.
10: There was something else, Jimmy.
2: Yeah, what?
10: The wall above the heater was scratched, as though someone had clutched at it to save himself from falling. There might be fingerprints. There might be.
2: Oh, no, that's no... Wait a minute. Plaster. Hey, Red, that flaky stuff you found under his fingernails, that might have been plaster. And it was. Well, that's about it. Everything checked back at the motel and the autopsy showed he was full of dope. But I guess it was really Mrs. Gordon who saved our necks for us. Besides talking so loud and so long that they'd probably acquitted us just to get rid of us, she did dig up a witness who'd heard Helen and Phil quarreling and who'd seen Helen leave alone after he'd threatened her. Well, everything's all right now. Helen and I are beginning to forget, but it's Mrs. Gordon who's making quite a nuisance of herself on the beach these days as she goes along poking all the sunbathers and asking if they're sure they're all right.

0: And so closes The Dead of the Night, starring Robert Cummings. 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
1: This is the man in black, here for the Roma Wine Company of Fresno, California, to introduce this weekly half hour of Suspense. Tonight in Hollywood, Roma Wines bring you a distinguished all-feminine cast of stars headed by Margot, Miss Elsa Lanchester, and Miss Janet Beecher. The suspense play which stars these ladies and which is produced and directed by William Spear is called Finishing School. Despite the absence of male participants in Ethel Lena White's story, we can promise you there is nothing dainty about the proceedings. And so with Finishing School and with the performances, in the order of their appearance, of Margot as Caroline Watts, of Janet Beecher as Melody, and of Elsa Lanchester as Dean Sterling, Roma Wines again hope to keep you in suspense.

0: I can see them so vividly now, just as I saw them the very first time. Those high stone ivy-draped walls of Miss Nash's School for Girls, and the first person who greeted me, that amiable soul, Miss Melody. I can see her, too. It was she, in fact, who showed me into my new room and who stood there watching me a moment, smiling.
1: This is your first teaching job, isn't it?
0: How did you know?
1: Well, if you've been around nothing but teachers for 30 years, you'd know, too. Let me guess now. Your subject is either French or... No, it's sport.
0: On the nose. What's your subject, Miss Melody?
1: Mine?
0: Come in.
2: Caroline Watts?
0: Yes?
2: I'm Miss Sterling, the dean. Welcome to the Nash School.
0: Oh, how do you do, Miss Sterling? I've been looking forward to meeting you.
2: Thank you. I wanted you to know about the general faculty meeting in my office at 3 this afternoon. I'll see you then.
0: At 3 o'clock.
2: Oh,
0: yes.
2: Melody?
1: Yes, Sterling.
2: Miss Nash is a little concerned about the new students. You might just check up on supplies for the third floor.
1: It's already taken care of.
2: Oh, very well.
1: I should answer your question, Miss Watts. You see, my subject is housekeeping.
0: Oh, I didn't know. I just supposed that you were one of the teachers.
1: I was, up until a year ago, when Miss Penelope passed away.
0: Oh, yes, that was Miss Nash's sister.
1: Oh, changes like that are inevitable, I suppose. As inevitable as, well, that ugly rumor.
0: Ugly
1: the fact
0: rumor?
1: About Miss Penelope's death.
0: But I hadn't heard any rumor or anything about her death.
1: Oh, then I'm sorry, Miss Watts. I assumed you were that familiar with the school.
0: What was the rumor, Miss Melody?
1: Oh, it was nothing really, not even worth repeating. But I imagine
0: I'll... Wait, Miss Melody. Look, I'll hear about it sooner or later.
1: Well, it was just a silly, stupid tale. But somehow it got around that Miss Nash's sister had been frightened to death.
3: This, then, was Caroline Watts' introduction to the Nash Institution, a place which future events proved to be, with a vengeance, a finishing school. Thus, the prologue for tonight's tale of suspense. The narrative will be resumed in a moment. But first, let's take a little journey.
4: We'll journey to a capital in Latin America. 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
3: And now it is with pleasure that Roma wines bring back to our soundstage Margot, Elsa Lanchester, and Janet Beecher in Finishing School. A tale well calculated to keep you in suspense.
0: Frightened to death. Miss Nash's sister. Well, if I had known then what I know now, I would have been able to judge with real accuracy the importance of Miss Melody's remark. But the excitement of my first classes left little room for other thoughts. A week or so later, out on the athletic field, one of my students, Flora Nash, the niece of the owner, became quite ill. I sent her to the infirmary, but within 10 minutes she had returned. Miss Sterling, she said, had ordered her back. I was furious and, well, I told her I was going to have it out with that woman.
2: Miss Watts, wait. I know it isn't my place to say this, but please, for your own sake, don't antagonize Sterling.
0: Oh, now, really?
2: I tell you, I know what I'm talking about. Listen, you know Miss Melody, don't you?
0: Of course.
2: Miss Watts, she practically started this school with my two aunts. When Miss Penelope died, everybody thought she'd move up to take her place. But she didn't. Somehow or other, Sterling saw to it she was left with the job of housekeeper. Miss Watts, don't have any trouble with that woman. Please.
0: Oh, all right, Flora. I'll go see Miss Nash.
2: Oh, no.
0: Why, Flora, Miss Nash is your own aunt.
2: But Sterling would find out. Please, you mustn't.
0: Oh, I never heard such nonsense in all my life. Hurry straight to bed. I went to the top floor of my building and entered the small waiting room of Miss Nash's quarters. It was empty, but just opposite was the door to the private apartment, almost halfway open, and I walked over to it, ready to announce myself. Then I stopped, dead still.
7: Penelope!
0: For it was then that I heard...
7: Are you there, Miss Penelope?
0: Sterling's voice.
7: We're almost in touch. Yes, I hear her now, very faint, but nearer, nearer.
0: It was an incredible sight.
7: Miss Penelope.
0: Seated at a table wholly unlike the elderly but austere white-haired lady I'd seen before was Miss Nash. Her eyes were closed, and swaying gently, she seemed utterly transfixed as she listened to Dean Sterling's low murmur.
7: We're here, Miss Penelope. We're waiting. Yes. Speak to her, Miss Nash. Speak to her now.
8: Oh, all right. Can you hear us, Penelope? Miss Sterling says you have predicted some tragic accident for another of our loved ones.
0: And then Sterling turned toward me.
7: What are you doing here?
0: I'm sorry. I wanted to speak with Miss Nash.
7: This is not the time or the place for that.
8: What is it? Miss what?
0: Miss Nash, it's about your niece.
2: I'm familiar with this matter about Flora, Miss Nash. And at the moment, I don't want you to be disturbed by anything so trivial.
8: Trivial? But
0: what's happened to Flora? I don't see how you can call it trivial, Miss Sterling. Flora was ill today. Why did you send her back to the field?
2: Because she was no more ill than you are. She was simply up to her old trick, playing on the sympathy of a new teacher. Come, we'll talk about this outside.
0: No, Miss Nash, your niece really...
8: Miss Sterling, she'll handle it. Miss Sterling knows best.
0: Yes, Miss Nash. Good night.
2: Good night.
7: If you'll just step out here. Now.
0: Miss Sterling, you evidently don't realize that Flora Nash suffers from a slight heart condition. It's entered on her card.
2: I'm sure it is, because I entered it. I'm a fairly competent judge of her state of health, Miss Watts, for the simple reason that I happen to be a registered nurse. Can you say the same?
0: Well, no, I...
2: After this, please be assured that I don't make a practice of deliberately murdering my students, especially the niece of my employer.
0: I'm very sorry, Miss Sterling.
2: Very well, Miss Watts. That will be all.
0: But it wasn't all. I was bewildered. Even alarmed, I suppose, at the recollection of that voice calling out, Miss Penelope. And I went to the one person that I felt must be told. For quite a while, the housekeeper said nothing. Then she motioned me to a chair.
9: You might as well know this, Miss Watts. Sterling, you see, has deluded Miss Nash into believing she can actually hear Miss Nash's sister. She then reports, relays, messages, which are supposed to come from Miss Penelope.
0: But, Melody, I'm afraid I don't understand.
9: My dear, these messages direct Miss Nash to delegate more and more power to Sterling. That's her grip on Miss Nash. That's the instrument she's using to get the whole school away from her.
0: Why, I can't understand. Miss Melody, how could she ever delude Miss Nash that way? The head of a school, an intelligent...
9: Also an old, grief-stricken woman, Miss Watts. More important... She's a woman who's been thoroughly sold on Sterling's clairvoyant power. You see, Sterling's made quite a number of predictions, and always they've come true.
0: They've come true?
9: Because she makes them come true. Miss Watts, there's a reason why I've told you this. I have the feeling that rather soon there'll be another prediction. And somehow, some way, it mustn't be allowed to come true. I want your help.
0: Miss Melody, what could we do? Yes?
1: Sterling.
2: What? I'm perfectly aware that you regard me as a very ominous creature, a sort of Lady Macbeth. No doubt your special charge, Flora Nash, shares the same view. So, bring her along when you come to my cottage tonight.
0: Your cottage?
2: Yes, there'll be some other girls. I'm having a little party.
0: Well, I hadn't...
2: What's the matter? Don't you want to?
0: What? Oh, yes. Yes, of course I do, Miss Sterling. I'd love to come, thank you.
2: Good. And you can come too, Melody. 8 o'clock sharp.
0: We were prompt, Flora and I, and the sharp tenseness and alertness we carried with us into that cottage vanished almost at once. To my surprise, I discovered that when Sterling chose to be, she was one of the most compellingly charming women in the world. And that night, she chose to be.
2: Flora, since you're the one student in the whole pack of teachers, we'll make you the guest of honor. Now, what would you like to do?
10: Gee, I don't know, Miss Sterling. Anything, I guess. Have you any ideas, Miss Watts?
0: Well, we can always play cards.
2: That, of course, is exactly why we shouldn't.
10: Sterling, I've got it.
2: What?
10: Remember last spring, that seance you gave us?
2: Oh, no.
10: Oh,
2: no, I don't think so, Helen. In the first place, I haven't picked up a single new trick.
10: Oh, that's all right. It'll all be new to Watts and Flora. Come on, give them a chance to see you demonstrate your real powers.
2: Yeah. All right, then.
10: Oh, no, I'd rather not. Flora, you're not scared, are you?
2: A little, maybe.
10: Well, don't be. It's all in fun, like watching card tricks.
11: Need any help in here?
2: Oh, thank you. Yes, we'll use this large table.
0: Come on, Flora, you stick with me.
10: All right, Miss Watts.
0: So presently, in a room quite dark, we ranged ourselves about a large bare table, at the very head of which sat the dean. And then... for several long moments, there was quiet, broken at last...
2: Yes?
0: ...by the low drone of Sterling's voice.
2: Yes? I hear you. Yes? Yes? But you must announce your presence. Let us know you're here. Speak louder. Louder! Your name is Coleman?
10: Miss Watts.
2: Coleman Nash?
10: That's my great uncle.
2: Shh.

0: down the light quickly. It's her heart. Get the doctor quick.
1: Call him, somebody. The phone's in the bedroom. And Helen.
2: Yes?
1: I want some digitalis. You'll find it in the medicine chest in the infirmary. Here are the keys. And hurry.
2: I'll be right back, Sterling.
1: Here, Watts. Here, let's pick her up. We'll put her on the sofa. That's it. Must have been frightened.
0: Yes. Frightened nearly to death. There. Miss Sterling, you did this deliberately.
1: Deliberately?
0: You knew that girl's heart condition. Why, Watts?
1: You can't anticipate a thing like that. I was simply going to tease her, warn her not to fake any more illnesses.
0: Yes, well, you see how she's faking this one. You planned this, Miss Sterling. The party, having her here, finding out her uncle's name.
1: I happen to know her uncle's name. It was a joke, a game. Everybody knows that.
0: A game?
1: She's coming to.
0: You tell these women it was a game, but will you tell that to Miss Nash?
1: You don't know what you're saying.
3: No, yes, she does. You'll show Miss Nash the proof of another successful prediction.
2: Melody.
3: You'll have her completely at your mercy. Flora's the only remaining heir to the school. The only person who stands in your way.
2: Caroline, don't leave.
0: Oh, it's all right, Flora. I'm only going to get my coat. We'll be right back. Please, don't worry about a thing. Come along, Miss Melody. It was 5 minutes later that Melody and I crossed the campus to Sterling's cottage and found it empty. We learned that the doctor had arrived, had prescribed for Flora, and ordered her to the infirmary. Sterling. Sterling alone was left in charge of the girl. That's where Melody and I found her, directly before Flora's room at the infirmary. We wasted no time. Literally, we pushed her aside and hurried into Flora.
1: Can't you see she's asleep? The doctor gave her something to make her sleep.
4: Is that what this is?
1: What?
4: This bottle on the nightstand.
1: You can see from the label what it is. Digitalis.
0: A heart stimulant, Miss Melody.
1: And not, oddly enough, a deadly poison. The doctor left it here, and it's been given to Flora every 2 hours. Now, will you please be good enough to leave?
3: Yes, I'll leave, but I shan't go far. I expect to stay very close to this girl until she's safely under someone else's care.
1: You're completely mad, aren't you?
3: That's an odd remark, Sterling, coming from you.
0: We maintained a watching post not far from the room. And from there, first Melody, then I made regular trips to the bedside. Flora was better, there was no doubt of that. And so at last I dropped off to sleep. A sleep that lasted for an hour or more. For dawn was filtering into the long infirmary corridor when I awoke. Suddenly, Melody was shaking me.
3: Caroline, it's happened.
0: What are you saying?
3: Caroline, it's happened.
0: What are you saying?
3: She's dead. Flora's dead.
2: Oh, Sterling, just tell us what happened.
1: It was only a few minutes ago. It was time for her medicine, and I went over to wake her up for it. Her heart, it had just stopped beating.
3: The medicine? The digitalis, you mean?
1: That's right, Melody.
3: Where is it?
1: What?
3: Where is it? Where's the bottle of medicine?
1: Why? Well, why? It's,
3: It used to be on that nightstand there. But it isn't now. Where is it, Sterling? What have you done with it?
1: I don't know. Let's see. Under the bed. It might have rolled under.
0: But it didn't. Nor under the chest of drawers either.
3: Perhaps we should look out of the window. Maybe Sterling decided not to give her any medicine at all.
0: Miss Melody, this medicine chest, it's locked.
3: Locked?
0: Yes. Do you happen to know where the key is?
3: One of a housekeeper's major duties. See if this will work, Caroline, being keeper of the keys.
0: It works. Melody! Miss Nash, look!
2: What is it?
0: It's Sterling's bottle of medicine. Unopened.
2: Unopened?
3: And unused. I...

0: Like a different bottle, Sterling.
1: A different bottle,
0: yes.
1: And I can guess what was in it. A sleeping draught. That's what you gave her, Sterling. You knew that even a slight overdose would stop a weakened heart.
2: All right, Sterling. We found one bottle. The one that would have saved Flora's life. Where's the one that took it?
3: You should know that, Melody.
2: What?
3: You should know where that bottle is, because you took it out of this room just a little while ago when I was calling Miss Nash.
2: You are insane.
3: What's more, you brought it into this room tonight in one of your countless visits. You bought in a bottle of heavy sleeping draught and exchanged it for digitalis. You were hoping I couldn't tell the difference and that I'd give that to Flora instead of the heart stimulant. And that's what I did.
1: You did it all right, but without any help.
2: Sterling, just how, for example, could I produce a bottle of sleeping draught so exactly like the digitalis that you couldn't tell the difference?
3: You had a whole medicine chest to work with. That's how you did it, and that's how I knew you did it. Helen?
4: Yes, Sterling. I know what you're thinking. It just came to me.
3: Go on.
4: When we were at the cottage, when you sent me over here for the bottle of digitalis.
3: That's it.
4: And there wasn't any. There wasn't any in that chest.
3: Of course not. Sterling didn't put it there until tonight.
4: Well, that's not the point, Melody. She couldn't have put it there at all, because she had no way to get into the chest. You see, when Sterling sent me over here, she gave me her keys.
3: Well,
4: I forgot to give them back to her. Here they are. I still have them.
3: In other words, Melody, you were the only one who could have put the digitalis bottle there in the chest. It's very true what you said before. One of a housekeeper's major duties is being keeper of the keys.
1: Miss Melody, that isn't true, is it? Miss Melody, it isn't true.
2: No, of course it isn't. Don't listen to them, Caroline.
3: No, Caroline, don't listen to us. Listen to Melody. Let her keep drugging you with lies until you see everything she wants you to see.
1: No.
3: And hear everything she wants you to hear. That's what she did to Flora, you know. She flooded that poor girl's imagination with absolute terror. And then she killed her.
2: I didn't kill her. Why should I? Why would I want to?
3: Why? So you could get Flora out of your way. So you could accuse me of killing her and get me out of your way, too. So you could have a clear path to Miss Nash. Well, Melody, your plan backfired.
2: But you're not getting me out of the school.
3: Helen, Watts, go phone the police.
2: I'll never leave. Do you hear that? I'll never leave. Never.
3: Oh, yes, you will, Melody. Yes, you will.
1: And Sterling was right, too. For within the month, Melody was an inmate of a quite different kind of institution than the Nash School. Life settled down then into a state of normalcy that lasted through the rest of the year. Lasted, in fact, up to just 4 hours ago, when I was crossing the grounds toward the main gate. All of the teachers had gone into town, and I was on my way to join them, when I saw it there on the grass. A tiny object, glistening dully in the late afternoon sun. What made me pick it up, I don't know. But when I did, it was as though a rocket exploded in my brain. It was a small empty bottle, and its label bore the slightly faded letters of the word digitalis. Then in the next instant...
3: Find something?
1: Sterling! Yes, sir. I have found something, Sterling. This bottle labeled digitalis. You know, I bet anything in the world a good chemist can find traces of a sleeping drug in it.
3: You mean? Then you found it. Melody's bottle.
1: Melody's bottle? My guess is that Melody's bottle, as you put it, never will be found because it never existed except in your mind.
2: What?
1: I picked this bottle up right here, Sterling, right where I'm standing, just 3 feet from the trash bin behind your cottage.
3: That was careless of me, wasn't it?
1: You used this bottle. You used it to get Flora Nash out of your way, to kill her and make good on your warning.
3: You're taking it to the police, I suppose.
1: I want to see if they can find your fingerprints on it, Sterling. Yes, I'm going to take it to the police as fast as I can get there.
3: Certainly, Watts. And the best of luck.
1: She went on inside her cottage, and I struck out across the grounds for the main gate and the road into town. I reached the gate just in time to hear the school caretaker clang it shut. Miss Sterling, he explained, had just telephoned the order. An early...

0: closing hour. I remembered the service driveway then, the other passageway through those high stone walls which encompass the grounds, and I found that it, too, was locked. I was a prisoner. And then, it was right then that the solution came to me. I should have thought of it before. Miss Nash herself was in those grounds, right on the top floor of my own building. I would take the bottle to her. I would show her the proof. I flew up the stairs, down the corridor, entered her small waiting room, and then stopped. Just beyond me, through the open doorway of the darkened suite, was tragedy. Sterling and Miss Nash.
1: Another tragedy before the school year ends. That's the warning I hear.
2: A warning? From Flora, did you say? From my niece?
1: From your niece.
2: Oh.
1: She says there will be more tragedy.
2: Oh, no.
1: Before this school year ends. Tragedy.
2: Oh, for one more.
1: One more woman here.

0: my strength left me completely then. I don't know whether I fainted or not or how I got back to my room. But I'm here in it now. And it is just 10 minutes before midnight. 10 minutes before this school year ends. My door is locked. She has locked it from the outside. But now, now that door is going to open. And she's coming in.
1: What?
0: What are you going to do with it?
1: This revolver. I'm going to use it to fulfill a prediction.
0: Don't, please. Don't, please.
1: Laura made a prediction to Miss Nash tonight.
0: No.
1: Laura made it through me. Do you understand that? Laura made it. I heard her. I really heard her. Saying that there would be one more death before the school year ends.
0: Please!
1: And that prediction is going to come true!

Hello? Hello? The police station. You'd better send someone over to the Nash school right away. There's been a... Somebody's shot herself dead. And please, please tell Miss Melody that she'll be out soon. Tell her that Lady Macbeth is gone.

0: So Closes Finishing School, starring Margot, Elsa Lanchester, and Janet Beecher. Tonight's tale of suspense.
1: Before we tell you about our star and story for next week, a word about an American anniversary of 173 years this week. Still standing in California is a little winery founded in 1771. Settlers from foreign countries discovered early that California vineyards were among the world's finest, that in the rare combination of climate and soil which produces perfect wine grapes, California surpasses some of the most famous old world vineyards. Take Roma California Sherry or Port. They are magnificent wines, truly delightful. Yet, like all Roma wines, priced astonishingly low, because you pay no duty, no costly shipping charges. 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And let us hope that next New Year's, we'll all be together, our sons and daughters, our husbands and fathers, in a world at peace. We help make this more certain with the war bonds and stamps we buy. So for 1944, increase your purchases of United States war bonds. Good luck and health to you one and all from the makers of Roma Wines, made in California for enjoyment throughout the world.
0: Next week, Roma Wines take great pleasure in bringing to you, in his first radio appearance of the year, Mr. Alan Ladd. Mr. Ladd will be heard in a swift-moving action drama played against the colorful background of the Midway in an amusement park and called The One-Way Ride to Nowhere. Don't forget, then, next Thursday, same time, for Alan Ladd in Suspense.
1: Presented by Roma Wines, R-O-M-A, made in California for enjoyment throughout the world. 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

0: Autolite and its 98,000 dealers bring you Mr. Joseph Cotton in tonight's presentation of
1: Suspense. One 100 years ago, this week, a group of brave men risked their lives in a desperate effort to save their fellow men. Tonight, Autolite honors this centennial with a dramatic recreation of their attempted Arctic rescue. Our star, Mr. Joseph Cotton.
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4: Picture this if you can. Christmas night. Miles and miles of endless, empty, broken white ice. An ice floe drifting somewhere in the vicinity of the 73rd parallel north of the Arctic Circle. Nothing but ice. That is, nearly nothing. If you look carefully through the winter night, you'll see 2 tiny, dark blemishes. The figures of 2 men. One twisted in an unconscious heap is our skipper, Jonathan Blake. The other figure, Gerald Stewart, first mate, me. It makes a good, sorry picture. Civilized men in a primitive wilderness of ice waiting helplessly for death. Aye, a sorry picture. It's a far different picture you'd have seen if you'd been a part of the excited crowd standing at the battery on the New York waterfront on a June morning, the year 1852.
5: The moment of departure?
6: Aye, Lady Franklin, we must take the high tide.
5: May God and His great mercy protect you and your men from the perils which await you.
6: The men are prepared for hardships, Lady Franklin.
4: We shall succeed where the others have failed in ending the mystery of the Erebus and Terror.
6: Aye, and back to Aberdeen in time for a Christmas feast.
5: And we'll prepare a Christmas celebration your men will never forget, Captain.
7: We're leaving for England next week. I shall pray for you, Mr. Stewart. For all of you.
4: Thank you, Miss Craycroft. I'll stand many a watch out at sea thinking of last night. The ball, dancing, and you. That is, all of us will.
6: What my first mate is trying to tell your niece, Lady Franklin, is how grateful the officers and crew are for the farewell ball you held in their honor last night.
5: I'm the grateful one, Captain Blake. Please bring them all home safely.
6: Oh, come now, Lady Franklin, no need for worry. Jessica's a sturdy ship, and the men are in good health and lofty spirits. We'll be back by Christmas, you'll see. Tide'll change. We must be on our way.
5: Then goodbye and good luck, Captain.
6: Goodbye, Lady Franklin. Miss Craycroft.
7: Goodbye, Captain Blake. Goodbye, Mr. Stewart. Godspeed.
4: Thank you. We shall see you in Aberdeen Christmas week.
6: Let's get aboard, Mr. Stewart.
4: Yes, sir.
6: Bye, Lady Franklin. Starkey?
8: Yes, sir.
6: Drop the gangway?
8: Yes, sir.
6: All hands at their mooring stations, Mr. Stewart?
4: Yes, sir.
6: I'll then pass the orders to cast off.
4: Aye, sir.
6: All hands, prepare to cast off.
9: All hands, prepare to cast off.
6: Let go, one and two.
9: Let's move.
10: Let go three and four!
11: Let go three and four!
4: Ship's underway, sir.
10: Aye. Well, Mr. Stewart, fill your eyes with the sight of New York. The last of it you'll be seeing for some time to come. Aye. Good long time.
4: I am, sir. As the Jessica moved slowly to the outer harbor, I watched a tiny, delicate white dot in the crowd at the wharf. She stood there beside Lady Franklin, waiting. And I watched until the morning fog erased the sight of the New York waterfront.

0: Aside from the ship's log, I have decided to keep a running account of this voyage. This account will be transferred to a watertight jar and thrown into the currents should any sudden disaster occur. The first 3 weeks of navigating Norfolk were merely a matter of settling down to ship's routine. On June 30th, after officer's mess, we sighted Point Farewell on the Greenland coast. The time had come for the captain to read a letter of instruction given to him by Lady Franklin.
1: Captain Blake, I'm sure you will do all that any man can in discovering the fate of my husband, Sir John Franklin, and his two ships, the Erebus and Terror. But my only fear is that you might sacrifice your lives in the unknown regions of the Arctic. Therefore, let me state that above all else, the preservation of the lives of you and your heroic companions is more important to me than the purpose of your journey. May God in his great mercy preserve you all from harm amidst the perils which await, and restore you to us safely and in health, as well as honor. Your sincere and attached friend, Jane Franklin. Well, these are the only written instructions I have, gentlemen. Now then, Mr. Stewart, the map, please.
0: Yes, sir.
1: Well, there it is, gentlemen, the most recent Admiralty map of the Arctic regions that we are approaching.
2: Well, it's almost completely blank.
1: Aye, Mr. Halliday, thousands of miles of uncharted wilderness.
0: And somewhere in that frozen tundra, Sir John Franklin and his men vanished.
1: Aye. Our search will begin tomorrow when we drop anchor in Godhab. We'll pick up our ice pilot, Mr. Patrick Hansen, some additional supplies, and then make for the Arctic Circle.
2: Arctic Circle? Sounds like the edge of the world, eh, Stuart?
0: A little frightening, too.
2: You frightened?
1: Mr. Halliday, if I were you, I'd respect Mr. Stewart's fear for what lies before us.
0: Captain, I was just thinking. If Franklin was looking for the Northwest Passage, he'd probably make an approach through, here. Through Lancaster Sound. Then he must have passed Pond's Bay, here. And according to our information, there are Eskimos at Pond's Bay. They might have seen his ship enter Lancaster Sound.
2: If they did, then we'll have something to go by.
1: I hope Mr. Hansen understands the Eskimo dialects. They can tell us much.
0: I don't see how we can cover all this territory and get back by Christmas, Captain.
1: We have no choice, Mr. Stewart. If we get caught beyond the Arctic Circle after the summer months, we may never get back.
2: Never?
1: Aye. In the winter, the seas are covered with great ice floes. Once a ship is frozen in those latitudes, it'll stay there until the summer thaw. You can't imagine the horrors we'd endure in an Arctic winter, Mr. Halliday.
2: I suppose not.
0: Franklin and his men were probably frozen in for the winter.
2: And they were never heard from again.
1: Exactly. Well, that'll give you a brief idea of what we're in for, gentlemen. We'll know more after Mr. Hansen comes aboard. Any questions?
0: I have nothing but questions, Captain.
1: I wish I had the answers, Stuart.
0: Noon the next day, we dropped anchor in the harbor at Godhab. Here we would take on coal, additional winter clothing, dogs, and Eskimo drivers, and Mr. Hansen, our ice pilot. Godhab was nothing more than a few huts of the Baffin Bay Trading Company, and as we prepared to go ashore, a longboat suddenly appeared alongside.
2: Captain Blake?
1: Aye?
2: I'm Patrick Hansen, your ice pilot, sir.
1: We were about to send a boat ashore for you, Mr. Hansen.
2: No time for that, Captain.
1: But we planned on picking up supplies and dogs.
2: I brought them. They're in the boat.
0: Well, what's the rush, Mr. Hansen?
1: Oh, this is Gerald Stewart, my first mate.
2: You've never been in the Arctic before, Mr. Stewart?
0: No.
2: Take my word for it. You better get up there while they got the summer weather, you bet.
0: All right, so we run into a little summer ice. The Jessica's prepared for that.
2: Yeah, she looks like a good, strong ship.
0: Hey.
2: You've never seen iron ship up here before. And steam engine, too.
0: That's not all that Jessica has. There's additional iron plates across her hull, as well as added bracing forechip in the forward 10 feet of the bow is solid iron and razor sharp at the edge. What do you think that'll do to your ice, Mr. Hansen?
2: You wait and you see what the ice can do to a ship. Even an iron ship, Mr. Stewart.
1: Mr. Hansen, you received my letters.
2: Yeah.
1: And you made inquiries about the Erebus and Terror.
2: Yeah, Davis here. They couldn't get dogs, so they headed for Pond's Bay.
1: Across Baffin Bay?
2: That's right.
1: Just as we thought. Mr. Halliday.
3: Aye, sir.
1: Get those supplies aboard, then prepare the ship to sea.
3: Right away, sir.
1: At once. Steward.
0: Yes, sir.
1: You can chart a course for us. We'll cross the Arctic Circle next and on to Pond's Bay.
0: Mm-hmm. set a north by northwest course, leaving the last outpost of civilization behind us, and crossed the Great Baffin Bay. On July 4th, we crossed the Arctic Circle without ceremony. Then we had ice freezing on deck and in the rigging. A day later, we saw our first floating iceberg. For this time of year, we should not have seen either one. From Goddard to Pond's Bay, 6.5 days, perfect calm. Upon landing, we found a small contingent of Eskimos, but nothing else. They seemed hostile and would give us no information. Then, as we were preparing to return to the Jessica, one of the natives, a girl, rushed from one of the huts and down to the beach.
3: What's this?
1: What's she saying, Mr. Hanson?
2: I'm not sure.
0: Oh, Captain, look. She has something in her hand. She wants us to look at it.
1: It's a small brass button.
0: From a naval uniform.
1: Aye. See if she'll trade it for some sewing needles.
3: Ose? Galaga?
1: What does she mean by that?
3: Ose?
2: Joseph. She's trying to say man's name.
3: Ose? Galaga?
1: Joseph Gallagher? Steward, is that name on Sir John's crew list?
0: I'm looking, sir. Yes, sir. Yes, sir. It's here. Quartermaster Joseph Gallagher. They've been here.
1: Aye. Better get back to the ship, man. Looks like a gale brewing.
3: Okay.
1: Let her keep the button, steward. Give her the needles, too.
0: Yes, sir.
3: Okay.
0: After leaving Pond Bay, 2 months passed without incident. Then we entered Lancaster Sound and approached the scarcely charted islands along Barrow Strait. There we encountered great mountains of floating ice, and we had only a few hours of twilight each day. We crossed the 75th parallel and north into Wellington Channel to Bathurst Island, the last of the charted islands on my maps. Then on September 10th, weather changed. Northwest gales, sleet, and heavy fogs that forced us to a bare crawl, and even worse, mammoth ice floes that closed in all around us.
1: Mr. Stewart.
0: Yes, sir.
1: Keep an eye on the temperature.
0: I am, sir.
4: Ice! Ice! Get ahead!
0: Quartermaster, starboard 6 degrees.
2: Sleet, you've been getting smaller all the time.
0: Captain, the temperature is still dropping. 10 above 0.
1: What do you think of this lead, Hanson?
2: I think maybe we better back out of here.
1: Back out? Take a look astern, Hanson. Back out where?
5: Captain.
1: Oh, what is it, Alder?
2: The rudder will not respond.
0: 6 below, sir.
4: Aye, dead ahead!
2: The lead is getting smaller, Captain.
1: Aye. Well, the Arctic seems to be closing down on us on all counts.
0: The walls of the lead moved in closer until a man could jump to the ice from either side of the ship. And then the Jessica was cutting through the ice, making her own lead, but slowly we lost speed. Finally, the ship gave up to the ice.
2: He's frozen in now.
1: Aye. Stop engines, Mr. Stewart.
0: Yes, sir.
2: Well, Captain Blake, looks like they can forget about looking for Sir John Franklin in his ships. Now that we've frozen in, we're going to have to look out for our own lives, you bet.

0: 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Tonight's presentation in radio's outstanding theater of thrills, Suspense.
1: Twas the night before Christmas, and outside the door, a man was trying his starter once more. But try as he would, the car wouldn't go, for the battery was dead. Out of water, you know.
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0: And now, Autolite brings back to our Hollywood soundstage Mr. Joseph Cotton in Elliot Lewis's production of Arctic Rescue, a true story well calculated to keep you in suspense.
4: September 10th, 1852. Unless a miracle occurred, we were frozen in the Arctic for the rest of the winter months. A sea of ice surrounded us, and the ship took on a starboard list from the pressure of the floe. Rations were cut in food, water, and coal consumption. Furious gales came and went, and there were more freezing temperatures, often as low as 35 below. The doctor was a busy man. Nearly all hands suffered from frostbite, many from gangrene. Conditions aboard the Jessica were deplorable. I thought they couldn't get worse. October came, November. December, and we thought of home and the holidays and of Lady Franklin and Miss Craycroft sitting alone at the Christmas feast that was to be held in our honor. On Christmas Day, the cook outdid himself. We had a feast aboard the Jessica on the last of the salt pork and beef. And with the last of the Alsop ale and minced meat, the cook made pies. And we had us a celebration, Christmas Day, 1852. Men, the captain has a word to say.
5: I dropped below to offer you my greetings on this holiday and to wish you a much happier Christmas next year.
6: Thanks, Jeff. And you.

0: Christmas Eve, 1853, 1 year later. We're still frozen in. Summer came and passed without an appreciable rise in temperature, and the ice failed to break up. Men living on pemmican, occasionally bear meat and seal blubber. No more lime juice, this means scurvy. The year also saw the loss of 11 men, the doctor and the ice pilot Hansen among them. Two in a chase with a polar bear, three from scurvy, and the rest from gangrene. Most of the men have frostbite. Our second Christmas in the Arctic. The floe that holds the ship is drifting south down Peel Sound. We saw the shores of King William's Island. The captain sent Halliday and three men on sledge to look for food depots or a rock cairn, anything. They returned today.
1: Where'd you find it, Halliday?
2: In a cairn. We also found empty pemmican cans and bits of ship's timber.
1: Sure. Listen to this. It was written by Franklin himself. 1851, latitude 69 degrees, longitude 98 degrees west. HMS Terror sank when ice broke. Erebus still frozen in. Beset since April 12th, 1850. We are deserting the Erebus. Attempting overland march to Back's Fish River, to Hudson's Bay. If unheard from when this found, we must be considered lost. Sir John Franklin, Captain HMS Erebus.
0: We found what we came for.
1: Aye.
0: They're all dead.
1: Aye.
0: If something doesn't happen pretty soon, we'll be dead too. Makes for a very merry Christmas, Captain. Captain.
1: I hear it. It's the ice. Breaking.
0: How long do you think our iron plates will last against this, Captain? Great cracks opened in the ice and... then out of the water through the openings, another great mountain of ice would rise. Great slabs of cliff is 100 yards wide, shattered, upended, and sank into the churning water. All around us, great jagged fingers of ice crashed up.
3: All hands abandon ship!
4: Stuart, get your chops. We're going out on the ice, too.
0: Yes, sir. I could feel the ship jarring loose under me, and suddenly the Jessica red sharply throwing me across the deck. The last sound in my ears was that of the Jessica tearing loose from the ice. Slowly, I became aware of pain in my leg, then of movement. I opened my eyes. The captain was helping me to walk. I looked into the winter darkness for the familiar sight of the Jessica. I saw nothing. Nothing but ice. Skipper.
1: Huh? No feeling better, lad?
0: What about the ship?
1: Gone down.
0: And the rest of the men?
1: I don't know. Gone. The floe separated. Most of them were on the other side.
0: Where? Where are we walking to?
1: I don't know. I don't know.
0: We walked on and on, climbing jagged hummocks of ice and falling through thin spots. Legs got wet, froze. We beat the ice off and we kept walking. Walking in circles through the Arctic night. Endless circles. We'll rest a bit.
1: Ah, let's rest. Sleep. A bit in the ice. Warm, comforting ice.
0: No, don't sleep.
1: My eyes grew heavy. I craved sleep.
0: But this sleep was to die. I was ready.
1: In the sky over the horizon,
0: a star. The night was overcast. There were no other stars, just one. Bright in the distance, I could see it. I stood. It was still there. A bright star over the horizon.
1: Captain,
5: Up! On your feet, Captain! We're going to keep walking.
6: Walking? Where?
5: There. That way toward that star. We walked on. Slowly. I carried the skipper. Unconscious now. What could it be? There are no lights in the Arctic. No stars through the overcast. But we kept moving. And the star came closer. I couldn't believe what suddenly appeared. Through the darkness directly beneath the star was the vague outline of a ship. A ship. Mates! Mates, help! Help me!

0: He's coming out of it. Stuart. Stuart.
1: The ship. I saw. Starkey. Halliday.
2: I. In the flesh.
1: I saw a ship.
2: I know. You're on it. See?
1: But where did it come from? Not the Jessica.
2: I know. It's the Erebus, one of Franklin's ships.
0: The one they deserted.
1: Erebus. Where did it come from?
2: Well, there we were. All of us, except you and the captain lying on that floe. After the Jessica went down, ready to die just as we thought you had. And then just as graceful as you please, you see a ship drifting slowly out of the fog through the broken ice, right to us.
1: But the captain, I left him out on
2: the
1: ice.
2: All right, we brought him aboard, and pretty soon we'll be on our way home.
1: Home?
2: Aye. The ice is open. We can get out. The Erebus will take us back. Now, how's that for a Christmas surprise?
1: I followed a star.
2: What?
0: He's sleeping. What was that he said? He followed the star?
2: Aye. He must have seen that lantern we hung from the mainmast, mistook it for a star.
0: Oh.
2: Saved his life. Damn the captain. Being that it's still Christmas, I guess you could call it a miracle, eh, Starkey?
0: I guess you could at that, sir.

0: Suspense. Presented by Autolite, tonight's star, Mr. Joseph Cotton.
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0: Next week, a story from your morning newspaper. The dramatic exposé of narcotics peddling among teenagers, as reported in Melody in Dreams. Our star, Mr. John Lund. That's next week on Suspense. Suspense is produced and directed by Elliot Lewis, with music composed by Lucian Morawick and conducted by Lud Bluskin. Arctic Rescue was written for Suspense by Gus C. Bays. Featured in tonight's cast were Joseph Kearns, Norma Varden, Lillian Baeff, Fred McKay, Barney Phillips, Clayton Post, and Ben Wright.
1: Joseph Cotton can currently be seen in the Burt Friedlob production, The Steel Trap, a 20th Century Fox release.
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14: 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Tonight, we bring you a story of death and 11 roses. We call it The 12th Rose. So now, starring Paula Winslow, here is tonight's suspense play, The 12th Rose.
15: Miss Robbins, It's the maid, Miss Robbins. I got some clean towels for...
14: The place, New York City. The time, 12:15 p.m. Dolores Robbins had been young and pretty. The details of her murder were not. The sprawled position of her body and the instrument of murder indicated that the act had not been premeditated. A dozen roses were in the apartment, 11 of them in a large vase near the body. Running around and up the length of each stem to give the blossom support was a single strand of green wire. The killer had circled the girl's neck with a long stem of the 12th rose and then twisted. And although the stem itself had broken, the wire had not. 55 minutes after the maid discovered the girl's body, two detectives from the homicide division began questioning her.
16: Mrs. Williams, how often did you clean in here?
15: Every day but Sunday. She wasn't due for service but twice a week, but she always gave me a little something extra.
17: Then you were in here yesterday?
15: Yes, sir. Yesterday afternoon.
16: Were these roses here then?
15: No, sir.
16: You're sure?
15: Yes, sir.
16: Do you have any idea where they might have come from?
15: No, sir. But no girl looking like she looked is going to have to buy them for herself.
17: Now, what about the box or wrapping paper they came in? Do you know where it might be?
15: Well, if Miss Robbins threw it in the trash before 8 this morning, it'd already be burned up. If she put it in after 8...
17: She didn't. She was killed late last night.
15: Oh.
16: Mrs. Williams, did you ever see her boyfriend?
15: Well, she didn't have a regular boyfriend.
16: But she went out once in a while, didn't she?
15: I suppose she did.
17: Was she here when you came in to clean yesterday?
15: Yes, sir.
16: Did she say anything about having a date last night?
15: No, sir. Not to me, but...
16: Yes? Go on.
15: Well, I was just about through when she got this phone call. She'd been washing her hair and I was finishing up dusting. And I heard her say she'd met a real nice man and thought she might see him that night.
16: She mentioned his name?
15: I don't think so. At least not while I was here. I finished up and left before she got off the phone.
17: Well, you know who she was talking to?
15: Yes, sir. Miss Butler. She and Miss Robbins were real good friends. If you want to talk to her, she lives in the building next door.
14: Mildred Butler confirmed the maid's statements. She remembered the telephone conversation that she had had with the Robbins girl. She remembered the victim telling her about a man she had met the night before. Miss Robbins had not said where or under what circumstances they had met, but she had indicated that she would see him later that evening. When asked if she'd been told the man's name, the Butler girl replied that she had. It was Carl Owens. The two detectives returned to the victim's apartment.
16: Pete, you ever buy roses for your wife?
17: Two girls in high school? Are you kidding?
16: You know anything about them?
17: Sure. Some are red and some are yellow.
16: When I was a kid, Pete, my folks had a greenhouse. They used to raise them. All kinds. These are just average.
17: How can you tell?
16: Well, look at the stems. They're wired to keep them from drooping. Now, a good rose, you don't have to wire the stems. They'll stand up straight for days.
17: Well, what do you call these, you know?
16: Yeah, happiness.
17: What are you, a detective? You really think we got a chance of getting them, Lou?
16: If we're lucky. And if Owens is his right name.
17: Lab boys didn't find any good prints.
16: We might not need them.
17: Huh?
16: We'll just locate every Carl Owens between 20 and 40 who works or lives here in this area. Some of them will be eliminated automatically. Those that aren't, we'll consider possible suspects. And then, Pete, if we're still lucky, we'll get someone to identify the killer.
17: Yeah, but nobody saw him.
16: Oh, you're wrong, Pete. Somebody did.
17: Yeah? Who?
16: The florist that sold him these roses.
17: Suppose the florist doesn't remember.
16: Well, the way the papers are going to play this one up, he'll remember.
17: There's just one thing.
16: Yeah?
17: Suppose the killer is thinking like we are.
16: How do you mean?
17: Suppose the killer remembers the florist.
14: At 9:33 that evening, Miss Helen Craig, the manager of a small flower shop on the east side, adjusted the thermostat on the refrigerated display case. A moment later, her employee, Nancy Wassel, crossed to the front windows and pulled the shades. The shop was closed for the night.
18: Oh, thank goodness. I didn't think the day would ever end.
19: Want me to bring some iced tea tomorrow?
18: Well, if you like. We can keep it cool in the display case. Oh, and Nancy?
19: Yes?
18: Stop off at the wholesaler's in the morning and pick up 3 dozen long-stemmed roses.
19: Any particular kind?
18: You'd better get happiness. I sold the last of them while you were out yesterday.
19: Is that all we need?
18: Until Monday. You can tell Mr. Leeds. I'll see him then.
19: Oh, that must be Joe. My seam straight?
18: Well, let's see. Yes, fine.
19: You don't mind if I leave?
18: No, run along. I'll wait for Max to check in.
19: Thanks, Miss Craig. Night.
18: Good night.

0: Good evening.
1: Oh, my. You gave me a fright. I didn't hear you come in.
0: You had your head in that showcase.
1: Why, aren't you the gentleman I waited on yesterday afternoon? That selected the roses?
0: Oh, you do remember me, then?
1: Oh, yes. Yes, of course.
0: I wasn't sure you would.
1: Oh? Well, it'd be hard to forget it.
0: Yes? Go on.
1: Well, you're tall and... Oh, please. Now you're embarrassing me.
0: I'm sorry. I didn't mean to. You all alone here?
1: Why, yes. I was just getting ready to leave. Why?
0: Just curious. Were you going right home? Or was someone coming to meet you here?
1: Well, really, Mr...
0: Johnson. Bill Johnson, Miss Craig.
1: Oh, you know my name? Well, how does that happen?
0: It was printed on the receipt you gave me. Helen Craig, manager. You're too attractive to be a manager.
1: Oh, please.
0: No, really. I think you are.
1: Now, Mr. Johnson, it's taken me a good many years to get used to this face. And now that I am, I resent anyone insulting my intelligence by trying to flatter me.
0: Oh, you've got a temper, too.
1: Well, I'm sorry.
0: No, don't apologize. I like a woman to have a little fight in her. Makes her much more interesting.
1: Oh? And how often do you fight? Oh, dear. Excuse me.
0: What is it?
1: The delivery man. I have to let him in.
0: Miss Craig.
1: Yes?
0: I suppose you know by now I didn't come here to buy flowers.
1: Oh?
0: I just stopped by to deliver a message from my mother.
1: Your
0: mother? Yes. She wanted you to know how much she liked the roses.
1: Oh, well, now I am flattered. But I thought...
0: Yes? What did you think?
1: Well, when a gentleman buys roses, they're usually for a young lady.
0: The only girl I've got's my mother. She's in the hospital. That's where the roses went. Well, I've got to go.
1: Oh, please stop in again, Mr. Johnson.
0: That's a promise, Miss Craig. I'll see you real soon.

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Tomorrow night, a self-styled tycoon sets himself up as an energetic but not exactly legal stockbroker. For a while, business booms. But once the FBI in Peace and War get on his trail, the shady operator discovers that the bottom has fallen out of his market. Don't miss a thrill. Don't miss a moment of the next exciting episode of the FBI in Peace and War over most of these same stations tomorrow night. And now we bring back to our Hollywood soundstage Miss Paula Winslow, starring in tonight's production, The Twelfth Rose, a tale well calculated to keep you in...

0: At 4 o'clock the next morning, a milkman left a quart bottle just outside the door of the apartment that Helen Craig shared with her younger sister, Peggy. 3.5 hours later, Helen opened the door, letting Napoleon, the cat, into the kitchen. At the same time, she picked up the quart of milk. She didn't notice that someone had tampered with the protective cap on the bottle, not even when she poured some of the milk into a dish for the cat.
1: There you are, Nappy boy. Well, what got you up so early on a Saturday, Peg?
2: I decided to go to the beach for the weekend.
1: Oh? You didn't say anything about it last night.
2: I hadn't made up my mind. Besides, I was asleep long before you got to bed.
1: Well, sit down. I'll pour the coffee. Mm-hmm. How are you going?
2: I'm on the train. I've got to hurry. It leaves at 8:15.
1: Now, Nappy, Nappy, be quiet and drink your milk. Who are you going with, Peg?
2: Betty Mills and another girl from the office. They've rented a cottage for their vacation. I'll be home late, son. Hey.
1: Well, what's the matter?
2: You. What have you done to yourself?
1: Oh, well, nothing much. I just used a little rinse on my hair and sort of combed it over on the side.
2: Oh, that's what you were doing last night.
1: It looks awful, doesn't it?
2: Oh, no. Oh, I like it, Helen, really. Who is he?
1: Who do you mean?
2: You know who I mean. The man you've met. The one that's fixing up bits for. What's his name? How'd you meet him?
1: Well, his name is Johnson. He came into the shop for the first time day before yesterday to buy some roses. And then last night he came back to tell me how much his mother liked them.
2: Oh, that's a likely story. When are you going to see him again?
1: Well, I don't know for sure, but when he left last night, he said it would be soon.
2: Oh, I hope. Napoleon, for heaven's... Oh, and something's wrong with him.
1: What? Nappy.
2: He's sick.
1: Well, he was all right a minute ago.
2: Well, he's not now. Look at him.
1: Oh, get a blanket, Peg, and call a cab. I'll take him to the vet's.

0: Craig?
1: Oh, yes?
0: Thank you for waiting. I'm Dr. Michaels.
1: Oh, yes, Doctor. How is Nap, my cat?
0: Well, I'm afraid I have bad news for you, Miss Craig. She's dead.
1: Oh, no.
0: I'm sorry. You see, there was very little we could do.
1: Oh, but what caused it?
0: Well, now, we can't be sure without a laboratory examination, so
1: what do you think it was?
0: Poison, Miss Craig. I think someone may have poisoned him.
2: By checking through the Records Bureau, DMV, various credit bureaus, state employment agencies, and finally by referring to the Manhattan telephone directory, Detectives Clymore and Carver located over 40 men with the name of Carl Owens. Of this number, 9 could be classified as suspects in the murder of Dolores Robbins. They did not contact these men directly, but they did make some discreet inquiries. Their next step? Locate the florist who had sold one of them the roses found in the dead girl's apartment. Time, 9:20. Helen Craig arrived at the flower shop.
3: Miss Craig, have you seen the papers? Did you read about it?
1: About what, Nancy?
3: The rose murder.
1: The what?
3: Well, the girl that was choked to death with the happiness rose. The murderer bought some roses for this girl day before yesterday, and when she took him to her apartment, he choked her to death. Isn't it the most exciting thing you've heard?
1: Oh, please, Nancy, I'm not in the mood.
3: But he could have bought those roses here.
1: I'm sure he didn't.
3: Well, how do you know? Didn't you sell a dozen of those roses while I was out that afternoon?
1: Yes.
3: To a man?
1: Yes, to a man.
3: Well?
1: Before you let your imagination run away with you, I happen to know he bought them for his mother.
3: Oh.
1: Has anyone called me this morning?
3: Only Max. He'll be a few minutes late. Something wrong with the truck. Oh, and I got the roses. They're in the display case.
1: Oh, thank you. I'll be out to wire them in a minute.
3: The roses the murderer bought were wired. Does everyone wire the stems the same way?
1: Nancy, please. I'm depressed enough without having to listen to a second-hand account of a cheap murder.
3: I'm sorry. I just thought you'd be interested.
1: Well, I'm not. And if you haven't anything to do back here, I'd appreciate it if you'd leave me alone.
3: Miss Craig, what is it?
1: Well, I... Oh, dear, this is silly of me. You remember our cat, Napoleon?
3: Yes.
1: Well, he's dead. The vet thinks somebody poisoned him.
3: Oh, no.
1: Of course, he's not sure yet, but if he was poisoned, I'm going to find the person that gave it to him. He'll wish he hadn't.
3: I'll get it. Madison Flower Shop. Yes, she is. Would you like to speak? Hello? Hello? That's funny.
1: Wrong number?
3: No. He asked if you were here, and I told him you were. He hung up.
2: Carl Owens had arrived at his office in the Chemical Industries warehouse at 9:30 that morning. He was rather pleased with himself. He had encountered no difficulty in putting a certain tasteless poison in the Craig woman's milk bottle. He knew now, after making the phone call, that she had not touched the milk. But she would, in time. And he was sure he had plenty of time.
4: Mr. Owens.
5: Carl, what have you been up to?
4: What? Who is this?
5: Janet, honey, and personnel.
4: Oh,

0: 20 p.m. Nancy Wassel returned from lunch.
1: Relax, Miss Craig. It's just me. Anything happen?
2: Oh, Mrs. Williams called. She wants a centerpiece of stock and carnations for tonight. Oh, I'll get it, Nancy. Oh, good afternoon.
3: Good afternoon. Say, these roses here in the case, the ones with their stems wired, they're called happiness, aren't they?
2: Yes, that's right.
3: Very nice. And these here are marguerites, huh? I haven't seen any of those in several years.
2: Well, would you care to...
3: No, I'm here on business. My name's Carver, police. Here's my identification.
2: Oh, yes, Lieutenant.
3: Is there anyone else working here who sells the flowers?
2: Only my assistant, Miss Wassel.
3: Would you call her, please?
2: Why, surely. Oh, Nancy, would you come out here, please?
1: Coming.
3: This won't take very long, miss. Just a couple of questions.
2: Nancy, this is Lieutenant Carver from the police.
3: Good afternoon.
1: Oh, I'll bet you hear about that murder.
3: Yes, that's right.
1: I read about it in the papers.
2: She's done a good job of filling me in on the gory details, Lieutenant.
3: Good. That saves us both time. Now, do either of you remember selling a dozen of the happiness roses to a man day before yesterday, probably in the afternoon?
1: I didn't sell any that day, but Miss Craig did.
3: Oh? Do you have a record of that transaction, Miss Craig?
2: Why, no, it was cash.
3: Could you identify the man if necessary?
2: Yes, but I know he isn't the one you're looking for.
3: What makes you so certain? Is he a regular customer?
2: Well, no, he's not.
3: Well, does he have an account here?
2: No.
3: Do you happen to know his address?
2: Well, no, but those roses were for his mother. She's in the hospital.
3: I see. You had them delivered, I suppose?
2: No, Mr. Johnson took them himself.
3: Johnson?
2: Yes, that's his name, Bill Johnson.
3: Well, that ends that. For a minute there, I thought we had something. No one else bought any that afternoon.
2: No.
3: Now, be very sure. Your life may depend on it.
1: Why do you say that, Lieutenant?
3: I don't want to frighten you, miss, but the florist that sold those roses is the only person that could identify the killer.
1: Oh, and with the florist out of the way...
3: Well, I won't take up any more of your time. Thank you for your cooperation.
2: You're quite welcome.
3: Miss Craig?
2: Yes?
3: May I buy one of those happiness roses?
2: Oh, well, you can't buy it, Lieutenant. But I'd be very glad to let you have one.
3: Thank you very much.
2: When you have time, stop in again, Lieutenant.
3: I'd like to. Good afternoon.
2: Good afternoon. Well, what a charming gentleman. Oh, I'll get it.
1: You didn't tell me you knew the man that bought those roses.
2: I don't tell you everything, Nancy. Madison Flower Shop.
4: Miss Craig, please.
2: Speaking.
4: Oh, Dr. Michaels, Miss Craig. I had the laboratory report on your cat.
2: Oh, yes, Doctor.
4: He was definitely poisoned.
2: Oh, I see. Do you know how the poison was given to him?
4: Yes, it was in milk.
2: What?
4: It was given to him in milk.
2: Oh, but that's impossible. I gave him his milk this morning.
4: Are you sure?
2: I'm positive. It was a fresh bottle. I brought it in from the hall and poured some of it into his dish.
4: Did you drink any of it yourself? Miss Craig?
2: Oh, no.
4: Well, if there is poison in that milk, I...
2: I know, Doctor. If there is, it wasn't meant for Napoleon.
0: Time, 6 p.m. Nancy Wassel crossed to the front windows and pulled the shades. The shop was closed for the night. 45 minutes later, Helen Craig was alone in the shop. She turned off the lights in the sales room and went into her small office where she began checking over accounts payable.
2: Let's see, Williams, here it is. $42.20. Yes? Is someone out there? Who is it? Who is it?
5: Good evening, Miss Craig.
2: Oh! Who is it?
5: It's only me, Miss Craig. Bill Johnson.
2: Oh, Mr. Johnson. Oh, you gave me such a fright. Oh, wait. Wait, I'll turn on the light.
5: No.
2: What? But why not?
5: Well, I haven't been home all day. I'm dirty and tired, and I'd rather you didn't see me when I'm not looking my best.
2: Oh, really, Mr. Johnson? But all right, I'll let you have your way this once.
5: Are you alone here?
2: Yes.
5: You expecting anyone?
2: No, not tonight.

0: Bensie had a date with her boyfriend, and Max has gone home to his family.
1: Well, what are you doing working here so late?
0: Oh, trying to catch up on my paperwork. Mr. Johnson, are you hungry?
1: What?
0: Have you had anything to eat?
1: Well, no, why?
0: Because I'm starved. I had Miss Wassel go down to the delicatessen for a couple of sandwiches this afternoon, and I thought you might like to share them with me. I hate eating by myself. Would you like one?
1: Sure.
0: Oh, good. They're here in the display case. It makes a wonderful refrigerator, too. Now, let me see. There's a chicken and a ham. Which do you want?
1: Oh, I don't know. Ham's okay.
0: Well, here we are. And I think... let me see. Yes, this one's ham.
1: Thanks.
0: We can sit right down at this table.
1: Okay.
0: Oh, go ahead.
1: Thank you.
0: Oh, I almost forgot something to drink. We've had iced tea in these glasses, but they're clean. Here, would you hold it where I pour the milk?
1: Oh, sure.
0: Thanks. It's perfectly fresh. Nancy brought it back with the sandwiches. Well, now then. Is it good?
1: Mm-hmm.
0: I'm so glad you could stop by. I do hate eating alone.
1: Yeah, me too. That milk's nice and cold. You have any unusual visitors here today?
0: Unusual visitors? No.
1: You sure?
0: Quite sure, Mr. Johnson. Why?
1: Oh, I just wondered. A couple of funny things happened today. I didn't go home on account of...
0: Well, what's the matter, Mr. Johnson?
1: I thought you were hungry.
0: Why, I am.
1: You're not eating.
0: Oh, I will. It's just that... Well, it isn't often that I get to eat with a gentleman. I enjoy watching you.
1: You lead a pretty dull life here, don't you?
0: Oh, I suppose, by some standards.
1: Seems to me you really don't have much to live for.
0: Well, I wouldn't go so far as to say that.
1: Oh.
0: Mr. John, are you all right?
1: Yeah. Just a little cramp.
0: Well, you're probably eating too fast. You see, a person goes a while without eating, and then they gulp their food down. It isn't good for you.
1: It isn't from...
0: Oh, you poor man. Here, take another swallow of milk.
1: I can't.
0: Mr. Johnson, what is it?
1: I don't know.
0: Don't you? Well, I do.
1: What?
0: I lied to you. The milk is fresh, but it didn't come from the delicatessen.
1: What are you talking about?
0: It came from my apartment. It was the milk that was delivered this morning.
1: No. No, you're lying.
0: Am I? Am I, Mr. Owens?
1: I'll kill you. I'll kill you. Help me. Please. Call an ambulance. Please call an ambulance.
0: No.
1: Please.
0: You made a fool of me, Mr. Owens. You looked at me like you thought I was beautiful. And I believed it.
1: Please.
0: That was only one of the things you did.
1: Please.
0: This morning, did you help my cat? Would you have helped me or my sister?
1: I'm sorry.
0: Oh, of course you are. But you wouldn't be if the police hadn't compared the rose I gave one of their men with those found in that girl's apartment. They could tell from the wiring. I wire all of my roses identically. They told me to call them if you came back.
1: Help me. Please help me.
0: Mr. Owens? Mr. Owens?

Lieutenant Carver? Lieutenant, this is Miss Craig at the flower shop.

Suspense. In which Paula Winslow starred in tonight's presentation of The Twelfth Rose. Next week, the story of a hired killer who had a deadline to meet. We call it A Matter of Timing. That's next week on Suspense.

Suspense is produced and directed in Hollywood by Anthony Ellis. Tonight's story was written by Charles B. Smith. The music was composed by Lucian Morawek and conducted by Leith Stevens. Featured in the cast were Stacey Harris, Virginia Gregg, Don Diamond, Eleanor Tannen, Herbert Ellis, Miriam Wolfe, Jack Carroll, and Fred Mackay. A safari to the remotest corner of the earth could not provide more thrills than do the dramatic excursions into big city life that 21st Precinct takes you on each Thursday night over most of these same stations. 21st Precinct has a realistic, downright fascinating story to tell. And this Thursday night is no exception. Stay tuned for 5 minutes of CBS News to be followed on most of these same stations by My Son Jeep. 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
1: It is said, revenge is sweet. 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
0: And now, Madman of Manhattan, starring Mr. Myron McCormick. A tale well calculated to keep you in suspense.

0: position of authority.
1: Come here.
0: You can always tell by their voices.
1: Sign out.
0: Commanding. The smaller the authority, the more commanding the voice.
2: You hear me?
0: Yes, sir. Sign out, you said. Here?
2: Right below where you signed when you came in.
0: What?
2: Perfect forgery.
0: Beg your pardon?
2: Well, I mean your signature is an almost exact copy.
0: You object?
2: No, sir.
0: Do you think you're talking to one of your lunatics upstairs?
2: No, sir.
0: Sir. Always call me sir. I enjoy being called sir. Good night.
2: Good night, Mr. Westland. Sir.
0: Walk slowly. No need to hurry. No need at all. That's right. Light a cigarette. Must be some in the pockets. Yes. What brand did Mr. Westland smoke? Excellent. Light it. No need to run. There won't be an alarm for at least 20 minutes. Why think of that? No need to think of that. One look back over the shoulder, casually. Casually? Well, it's pleasant to be on the outside looking in after 2 years in an insane asylum.
3: And now, what do you have?
0: This is a restaurant.
4: Are you kidding?
0: And you're a waitress. Lovely waitress.
3: Look, do you or don't you want something to eat?
0: I'd much rather look at you.
3: Look, mister.
0: I'm going to take you out of all this.
3: Oh, sure.
0: Furs, diamonds warm against your skin.
3: Hey, let go my hand.
0: Your name is Faye. I see it embroidered on your uniform. Faye.
3: Mm-hmm.
0: Now, Faye, listen to me.
3: The manager's looking over here.
0: I'll tell you something you can tell to your children. To your children's children and their children's children's children.
3: Oh, a comedian.
0: Now, listen, this will be the biggest thrill of your life. I just escaped from Bellevue.
3: What?
0: I'm Lacey Abbott. Been in the psychopathic ward in Bellevue for 2 years.
3: You don't say.
0: Nicholas Westland, my lawyer, came to see me. When we were alone, I strangled him to death. Yes. I changed clothes with him, signed his name on my way out. It'll be in the papers.
3: Yeah, I'll remember to read about it.
0: I had a wife once. Kate. They say I killed her. So I must have killed her.
3: Sure, you killed her.
0: No, I didn't. Martin Avery killed her.
3: Sure, Martin Avery killed her. And now, what are you going to have?
0: Martin Avery. That's what I'm going to have. Anyone minding the store?
5: I'm coming.
0: Oh, hello, Pop.
5: Well, what do you want? Got something you want to hawk? Don't bother me with it. Everybody's selling. Nobody's buying.
0: You got me wrong, Pop. I'm a buyer. I want to buy a .45 automatic.
5: Got a permit?
0: No.
5: You from the police?
0: Nope.
5: Got any identification?
0: Yeah.
5: Lawyer, huh?
0: That's right.
5: There you are. Be $35.
0: Thanks, Pop. I won't forget this. Neither will a friend of mine.
6: 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Let's put it another way. 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Great programming is no accident. It's long been a policy of this network to devote every effort to maintaining the highest broadcast standards. 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

0: A little late to call on Martin Avery, but our business won't wait. May I blow your brains out, Mr. Martin Avery?
1: Thank you, sir. How do they say it in the movies?
0: Do you want it in the belly or the back? Your choice, Martin. Your choice.
2: Lacey.
0: May I come in?
2: Lacey, you're in Bellevue.
0: But you see, I'm not.
2: They'll find you.
0: They'll find you first.
2: I don't expect anything from you, Lacey. You're a sick man. I feel sorry for you. I have my wife and child, my son, here in the apartment, so put that away.
0: This gun? It's just to keep your voice down. It's a toy. It can't hurt. It kills.
2: Put it down.
0: Oh, wouldn't you like that?
2: After all, Lacey, we were friends once. You wouldn't kill me.
0: I just killed Nick Westland. That's how I escaped.
2: Westland? You killed Westland?
0: You can always find another lawyer. Shouldn't upset you. Anyway, he wasn't your lawyer. It was mine. Never liked you. He liked me.
2: He was trying to help you.
0: He did.
2: What do you want with me?
0: Company.
2: Company?
0: That's what I missed most of all, Martin. Can you believe that? Company. 2 years, no one to talk to. Oh, a doctor, sure, but not really anyone. 2 years, Martin. No one ever came to see me, to talk to me.
2: I'm sorry.
0: Why didn't you come, Martin?
2: I wanted to, but I didn't think it'd accomplish anything.
0: Just to say hello for old times.
2: Look, I told you, I didn't think that...
0: Relax, Martin. It's going to be a long night. Maybe you won't see the end of it, Martin. Depends, we'll see. Depends on whether you say things I want to hear, whether you do things I like. It's up to me. Yes, I've waited a long time, and now it's up to me. Look at him. Look at Martin Avery. Standing alone in the study of his Better Homes and Gardens apartment. Alone with only me to keep you company. Yes, everything must be going exceptionally well for you. Everything must have paid off for you. But I notice as I move about the study, turning off the lamps, that there's a trace of perspiration on your forehead. Does it affect you? Just a little? Being alone with a madman and a gun at night? What's taking place behind the steady eyes, Martin? You're thinking? That would be fatal. That was my mistake, thinking too much. Watch me, Martin. That's right. Never take your eyes from me. I want you to keep watching me. For then you can't help but think about it.
2: What did you say?
0: I want you to think about it.
2: Think about what?
0: Whatever comes into your mind as you watch me.
2: The police will come here looking for you, Lacey.
0: Police?
2: You know that.
0: Why should the police want me?
2: Well, you killed a man.
0: Yes, but you killed a woman.
2: Now, Lacey, I can help you. I'll get you some of my clothes. Call a cab, get you to a small hotel somewhere where they won't recognize you or care if they do. Now,
0: don't talk to me like that. Everybody talks to me like that. You just come along with me. We know
2: better. Lacey, it's just a matter of time.
0: Remember, Martin, I'm crazy. I'm not responsible for what I do.
2: You're as responsible as anyone. You know what you did when you killed Westland.
0: Now you're saying I'm not crazy?
2: You know what I mean.
0: I'm either responsible or I'm not. If I'm responsible, then I'm a murderer. If not, then Nicholas Westland's death was an unfortunate accident. But the question of my responsibility was all taken care of in court 2 years ago, remember? You testified against me?
2: I told the truth.
0: Did you?
2: Yes.
0: I was the only one that knew you were lying, Martin.
2: You knew I told the truth.
0: Where are your wife and your boy sleeping, Martin? Answer it. Go ahead, but hold the receiver up so I can hear. Go ahead.
2: Hello.
3: Mr. Avery?
2: Yes.
3: This is Lieutenant Creekmore, police.
2: What is it, Lieutenant?
3: Is everything all right up there?
2: Yes. Everything is all right.
3: You sure?
2: Yes.
3: Have you heard that Lacey Abbott escaped from Bellevue tonight?
2: Yes, I heard.
3: Then you know about Nicholas Westland.
2: Yes.
3: Poor guy never had a chance. We thought Abbott was getting better, but...
2: Yes. Too bad.
3: The reason I called you, you know how Abbott feels about you. He may try to get you.
2: You think so?
3: He might try, but you don't have to worry, Mr. Avery. I have four of my best men covering the front and rear entrances to your apartment house.
2: Well,
3: if he shows up, we'll get him. Good night.
0: Aren't we fortunate in having such a solicitous police force?
2: Look, Lacey, let me get you out of here. You go down to the second floor landing, and I'll call the men up from downstairs and tell them you're up here. See, that'll give you a chance to get out.
0: You didn't answer my question, Martin. Where are your wife and son sleeping?
2: In the back bedroom.
0: Through that door and?
2: Straight back. Down the hall.
0: And the nursery?
2: Look, why do you...
0: The nursery.
2: Just half of the bedroom.
0: Does she have black hair? Like Kate?
2: No. She's brown hair. It's almost blonde.
0: How old is your boy?
2: A year and 6 months.
0: Yes, I remember. Someone told me you were married while the trial... My trial was in progress.
2: Yeah, that's right.
0: 1 year for the trial, 2 years in the insane asylum.
2: I wish there was something that...
0: Oh,
2: I could...
0: there is.
2: All right, what?
0: Just tell me. Why did you kill my wife? Tell me!
2: Don't be quiet! You'll wake him
0: up. Let me tell you a little story, Martin, a fantasy, a bedtime story.
2: Listen to me!
0: Once upon a time, there were two men who went into business together. Things went pretty well. The business prospered and things looked pretty good. Everything was 50-50. Each partner had 50% of the stock in the company. That's fair enough. Then along came a big bad menace. A corporation that wanted to buy them out at a nice, round, fat figure. One partner wants to sell, the other partner, no. The partner that said no had a wife. Let's call her Kate. And it seems his stock was negotiable in Kate's name as well as his own.
2: If you'd only...
0: Shut up. The partner that wants to sell, that's you, pulls a fast one while I'm out of town and gets Kate to sign away everything. But before I got back, she saw what you were doing. And right there, was where she disappeared.
2: No!
0: And I wonder who it was that saw to it. I wonder who it was that killed her.
2: You're still out of your mind.
0: It's just a fantasy, Martin. A fantasy that with your few well-chosen words at the inquest started them looking at me. Wondering about me. Wondering why I was away. What I'd done with the body.
2: Lacey.
0: Such nicely chosen words. Such as, I'd noticed he hadn't been himself lately, but I just thought it was overwork.
2: Look, you've got to listen.
0: Thanks, partner. I do thank you, and I stand ready to repay you, Martin. Where's her body?
2: I don't know.
0: Martin.
2: Look, it was never proven she was dead.
0: Let's say it was taken for granted.
2: Give me the gun.
0: Advanced psychology. You must have been studying.
2: Give me the gun.
0: Response to the command, isn't that the way it goes? Response to the command sometimes works the impossible. The subject will sometimes obey your command against his better judgment.
2: Give it to me.
0: No, Martin.
2: Yes, Mr. Oh, you think it's
0: better than that?
4: Come on, more noise, more, come on. Come on, Matt, come in and see.
0: That's better. I knew you were going to jump me. You know I could have killed you.
2: Why didn't you?
0: You haven't told me what I've got to know.
2: What would you do if I walked over to that door and just walked out?
0: First, I'd shoot you in the shoulder. Or the leg. And maybe the other shoulder. I don't want you dead. Not yet.
2: Look, Lacey, I never harmed you. I swear that. I swear it.
0: Tell me, where is Kate's body?
2: I don't know.
0: Tell me.
2: I can't.
0: Through the door and down the hall.
2: No.
0: Just off the bedroom?
2: No, not the boy. Lacey!
0: Tell me!
2: No, I can't. Lacey! Don't lock me in. Come back. You, Lacey, you can't. And...
5: out your door, Hank! No! No! Hank! Johnny!

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And now, starring Mr. Myron McCormick, Act 3 of Madman of Manhattan.

0: Nicholas Westland speaking.
1: Yes,
0: I know, sir. I'm glad you had the faith to play along with...
1: Yeah, I know.
0: It was pretty extreme. Here, I'll let you talk to Lieutenant Creekmore.
2: Hello, Commissioner. Avery's wife and child, they're okay. Got a little scared when Abbott fired those two shots in the ceiling. Yeah, I know, but that's what got the confession out of Avery. I know he shouldn't have brought the gun. We didn't bargain on that. Yeah, we got it. It's all on tape. Listen, play it back, boys. I'm just playing the good part.
3: It doesn't matter now. Nothing matters now. You were wrong, Lacey. See, Kate came to me months before you took the trip. She wanted to leave you. She thought she wanted me. And it was her idea to sign the stock over to me. Everything. And I kidded her along. Why not? And then when you were away, she signed the stock over. She found out about Anne and me. It doesn't matter now. I tried to talk to Kate. Argument. We had a fight. I didn't mean it. It was an accident. I killed her. I fixed it so they'd suspect you. That wasn't hard. It was better than I thought. You seemed to be out of your mind. Where did you put her? I kept...
2: That's enough.
3: Until they...
2: You get it? Yeah, well... We'd never have cracked Martin Avery any other way. They wanted to release Lacey Abbott 6 months ago. Said he was as sane as I am, but I'm glad we waited till he had this worked out in his head. Yeah, you'll have my full report tomorrow. Good night. And thanks, Commissioner, for letting us try it.
0: Well, Lacey, you should be feeling pretty good about all this. Your plan worked out great. You're clear.
4: What difference does that make? He said, Kate came to him. Kate came to him.
5: 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In a moment, the names of the supporting players and a word about next week's story of suspense.
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24: One of the
22: most thrilling World Series in recent baseball history. And now, the exclusive that I promised you earlier in the program. A report so sensational that I'm going to devote all of my remaining time to it. I have before me a copy of a document delivered in person today to the district attorney's office by one Fredonia Bell. Fredonia Bell was the trusted personal maid of Laura Starling Morton, whom you will remember from the widely publicized murder trial of just 4 months ago. This document is a statement written by Laura Starling Morton in her own hand, and it begins as follows. Quote, I only regret that it will be impossible for me to be present when this is read aloud.
1: What I shall relate here concerns three men. Of these three men, it is not on behalf of my husband Robert that I write, nor on behalf of my husband Charles. This is for Elmer, but I don't think that Elmer will ever see it, for Elmer too is going to die.
2: Laura.
1: Yes, Robert.
2: Laura, where's my electric razor?
1: In the medicine cabinet, where it always is.
2: Oh, for the love of Moses.
1: No, Robert, I wish you wouldn't shave while you're in the bathtub that way.
2: What's the difference, darling, where I shave? I like to shave in the bathtub.
1: Well, I just don't like to see you meddling with electricity while you're in there. You might get a shock or something.
2: Yes, sure, Mrs. Thomas Edison.
1: All right, so go ahead. I don't care.
2: Listen, darling, listen. I like to shave in the bathtub. I'm relaxed in a bathtub. I read in the bathtub, I think in the bathtub, and I'm not going to change my habits even for you.
1: I know, dear. I suppose that is a lot to expect.
2: Oh, boy. Robert.
1: Robert! It was a good, loud scream. Then I stood in the door of the bathroom and looked. A good, long look. Then I called a doctor. The doctor called the police. The police called the district attorney. And I found myself confronted by a young man with red hair and glasses who gave the immediate impression of being clever, unscrupulous, and objectionable. That was Elmer.
3: Mrs. Williams, I'm Elmer Garner of the district attorney's office.
1: How do you do, Mr. Garner?
3: I thought that you and I'd better have a little private chat.
1: What about Mr. Garner?
3: About your husband.
1: What about my husband?
3: Mrs. Williams, I'm going to be very frank with you on a number of counts. I'm what's known as an assistant district attorney.
1: Garner, I have just lost my husband.
3: I'm coming to that, Mrs. Williams. The district attorney has put me on this case because he thinks he doesn't have a case. Routine investigation. Now, maybe that's because a DA is essentially a nice man with nice instincts. And I'm not, but I don't agree with it.
1: About what?
3: About not having a case. Because I can smell them, Mrs. Williams. I can smell them a mile away.
1: What can you smell, Mr. Garner?
3: Murder.
1: Oh, I see.
3: Good. Your attitude's very good. No phony hysteria, no fake indignation. Realistic. I like that. I'm that way myself.
1: Mr. Garner, I'm trying my best to maintain my composure under trying circumstances. And I must say, your extraordinary insinuation does not make it any easier.
3: Now, look, I know you killed him. You know that I know you killed him.
1: Mr. Garner.
3: Now, I said I was going to be very frank with you, Miss Williams. I am. On your side of the story is the fact that although I know you killed him, it may be a little difficult to prove that you killed him. Not too difficult, but a little.
1: I should think it might. Since it's utterly untrue.
3: Yeah. Now let's see what cards I hold. You're a laboratory technician. You were before you married, anyway, right?
1: Right.
3: And your technical knowledge would have told you that a man using a faulty electrical appliance while sitting in a tub full of water stood an excellent chance of electrocuting himself.
1: I also know that a man firing a bullet into his head would stand an excellent chance of killing himself.
3: Well, the insulation on the cable of that electric razor was frayed. Now, that might have happened through normal wear. It also might have happened because it was tampered with by you.
1: And then again, as you say, it might not.
3: Would it surprise you to know that we've got your fingerprints all over that razor?
1: It would surprise me more if you hadn't. Or on everything else in the house, for that matter, Mr. Garner.
3: Uh-huh. You're a very intelligent woman, Mrs. Williams. You're right. It would have looked funny. You were smart not to wipe off those prints. Very smart, eh?
1: Thank you.
3: However, so much for the means. Now for the motive. We can establish, of course, that you and your husband didn't get along.
1: Unfortunately, you could establish that about many husbands and wives.
3: And that your husband was insured for $50,000 in your favor. And that there's about $50,000 more in community property, and that you inherit, right?
1: Naturally.
3: Well, $100,000 is quite a nice little motive, Miss Williams.
1: But it doesn't prove anything, does it, Mr. Barnard?
3: Well, that depends on how it's used by the prosecuting attorney. That's me, you know.
1: I know.
3: Do you have a lawyer, Mrs. Williams?
1: Not yet.
3: Uh-huh. Mm-hmm. Oh, you're a very intelligent woman, Mrs. Williams. That would have looked bad, too, if you had a lawyer right on tap. But you're going to need a lawyer, you know.
1: So it would appear.
3: All right. What about me?
1: You.
3: Sure, I'm a lawyer.
1: You just finished telling me that you would be the prosecuting attorney.
3: Well, that's just the point. Why spend a lot of money on a lawyer who probably can't get you off anyway when you can spend it on me and have a sure thing? See?
1: Yes, I see.
3: All I want is half. $50,000.
1: No.
3: What's the matter, too much?
1: No.
3: Now, look here, sister. You don't seem to realize that I'm in a position, depending on how I handle this case, either to set you free or to hang you.
1: That, Mr. Garner, is where we disagree.
3: You mean you're willing to gamble that I can't do it, huh?
1: If you wish to put it that way.
3: All right. But $50,000 is going to look cheap. Cheap when they slip that noose around your neck.
0: And there she sits, ladies and gentlemen of the jury, cold, calm, emotionless. The same Laura Williams who carefully calculated, carefully planned and premeditated the murder of her husband. I ask the death penalty. I must ask it. For ponder well, ladies and gentlemen of the jury. If you set her free, believe me, this will not be the last accident to mark the bloody trail through life of Laura Williams. And when that accident occurs, when the next victim is struck down, his innocent blood will be on your hands.
4: Ladies and gentlemen of the jury, have you reached a verdict?
6: We have, Your Honor.
4: What is your verdict?
6: On the grounds of insufficient evidence, we find the defendant not guilty.
3: Well, Mrs. Williams, I guess the sporting thing is to say congratulations. Congratulations.
1: Thank you, Mr. Garner.
3: I'll say one thing. You got what it takes. You know, the jury was evenly divided the whole first day. Do you know that?
1: Yes, I knew it.
3: So I wasn't too far wrong at that, was I?
1: Just far enough, Mr. Garner.
3: Say, listen. Again, just a sporting proposition. Tell me. Did you?
1: Did I what?
3: Oh, come on. We're alone here anyway. It doesn't matter because you can't be tried twice for the same thing. You know that, don't you?
1: Yes, I know it.
3: Well, did you?
23: Yes! You cheap, contemptible blackmailer! Yes! I killed him! How do you like that? I killed him!

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1: Between the acts of Suspense, this is Ken Niles reminding you that football season's here again, and along with it, those pleasant Saturday evening get-togethers after the big game. 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
0: And now, Roma Wines bring back to our Hollywood soundstage Rita Hayworth, who, as Laura Starling Morton, continues the reading of a document in Three Times Murder, a tale well calculated to keep you in suspense.

0: Perhaps I gambled too recklessly with Elmer. I have since had cause to wonder. But there were things that I could not foresee as well as Elmer. Suffice it to say that after my acquittal, with $100,000 from Robert's estate, I moved into another city and took up my life again under another name. That there is Laura Starling. I met and married Charles Morton, a charming and eccentric man of twice my age, whose genius as a research chemist accounted not only for those qualities which endeared him to me, but for a very considerable personal fortune as well. That my conscience bothered me not in the least, and I was quite happy, and that as the years went by, I had seen, I thought, the last of Elmer.
1: Charles! Oh, Charles!
2: Yes, my dear.
1: I have your coffee.
2: Coffee?
1: Well, you said you wanted coffee. It's ready now.
2: No, but I have some coffee.
1: Well, you took that out there 3 hours ago. Now come in and get your coffee.
2: Yes, in a moment, my dear, as soon as I finish here.
1: Charles, you come out of that smelly laboratory and have your coffee. Besides, I have a surprise for you.
2: Oh, you have? Well, I'll be right in.
1: And bring that other coffee cup with you.
2: Yes. Now, what's all this about surprise?
1: Look.
2: What? Oh, yes. I seem to have left my glasses in the laboratory.
1: Oh, Charles, you're simply priceless.
2: Why, it's a cake.
1: It's a cake, yes. Well, this is our anniversary, darling. Our fourth anniversary.
2: It is? Why, so it is. Why, Laura, this is so thoughtful of you. I'm afraid I'm hopeless, my dear. I know it's the husband who should be thoughtful, but I...
1: You're just you, darling. Now sit down and relax for a while.
2: Oh, yes. Here's your cup.
1: Thank you. Charles, what's in that cup?
2: The coffee.
1: Charles, I'm sure that even in the atomic age, coffee does not come in the form of white crystals.
2: Hmm? Oh, yes. I'd finished my coffee, and I was doing some other things there.
1: Charles, what is it?
2: The thiochlorate. You see, at the moment, I'm testing...
1: Charles!
2: What?
1: Why, that's deadly poison.
2: Well, so it is. You see, the thiocine radical follows its tendency
1: Charles,
2: to...
1: Oh, Charles, I wish you wouldn't mix things up in the cups and dishes that way. It's dangerous.
2: Dangerous?
1: Well, suppose you got the cups mixed up. Suppose you drank...
2: Oh, good heavens, Laura. Half the stuff we use in chemistry is dangerous if you go to drink it, but who's going to do that? It's like, like eating soap. You wash your hands with it every day, but who'd think of eating it, huh?
1: Well, now, you take that cup right back out to the laboratory and empty it and wash it out.
2: Well, all right.
1: Charles?
2: Yes?
1: I was wondering, since it's our anniversary...
2: Yes?
1: Let's go out to dinner and celebrate.
2: Why, yes. Yes, I think that's a splendid idea. Oh, my goodness.
1: What?
2: I completely forgot. My brother's coming to see us today.
1: Your brother?
2: Well, my half-brother.
1: Charles, I didn't know you had a brother.
2: Oh, didn't you? Well, you see, he's been in the army for almost 5 years. He just got back a short time ago. Got wire yesterday saying he's passing through town and he'd like to see me. So I thought naturally...
1: Does he know you're married?
2: Why, I suppose he doesn't. As a matter of fact, we've never been very close. Neither of us much letter writing, you know, so on. But he's the only relative I've got.
1: And all the sympathy I've wasted on you because I thought you were an orphan or something.
2: Oh, I was, practically.
1: When's he coming?
2: Why, this afternoon sometime, I think. Well, I guess there's your answer. I am sorry, my dear.
1: Why, Charles, that's all right. Maybe your brother would like to go out and celebrate with us.
2: Well,
3: right in here.
2: Hello there.
4: Hello, Charles.
2: Come in. I want you to meet my wife. Laura, this is my brother, Elmer.
1: There was no doubt that it was Elmer. There was no doubt but what he recognized me. And there was no doubt in my mind as to how he intended to play his hand this time either. For he gave no public sign of recognition, but simply looked straight at me and smiled and smiled and smiled.
2: So, you've gone into private practice, eh, Elmer? Criminal law, I suppose?
4: Mm-hmm. Well, there's no appreciation in this country of men who hold public office, financially at least.
2: You always did have your eye on the dollar, didn't you?
4: Well, what about your racket, Charlie? What have you been up to?
2: Oh, just puttering around here in my laboratory.
4: You mean right here at home?
2: Of course. Oh, I guess that's new since you were here last.
4: Well, there's a lot that's new since I was here last.
2: Yes, it's right in there, right through those doors.
4: Yeah. Isn't that sort of a nuisance for a wife, or isn't it?
1: Not in the least. Why should it be?
2: Oh, now, Laura, don't try to cover up my feelings. Just before you came, she was scolding me for carrying thiochlorate around in the family coffee cups.
4: Well, now, isn't that interesting? Isn't that a coincidence?
1: Why?
4: Well, I was just thinking what a fine setup for a murder. Somebody poisons a chemist in his own laboratory. It looks just like an accident. It's neat, huh?
2: You'll find that Elmer has a morbid mind, my dear. He used to try people for murder back in Illinois.
4: Oh, I tried some beauties, too. Well, I've got to get along. Sorry I can't accept your invitation for tonight.
2: Well, but you are staying over for a few days, aren't you?
4: Oh, yes. I'll see you again. Soon.
2: Well, good.
4: Oh, don't bother to come to the door with me, Charlie. I know you want to get back to work.
2: Well, as a matter of fact...
4: Perhaps Laura will, huh? Give us a little chance to get acquainted.
1: Why, yes, of course.
2: Well, call us, Elmer, don't forget.
4: Oh, you can depend on it, Charlie. Well. Little Laura Williams.
1: What do you want?
4: What do you think old Charlie would say, if he knew?
1: I asked you a question.
4: I suppose he'd go on loving you in his own peculiar fashion. Never be quite the same, though, would it? There'd always be that little gnawing down, huh? I'm afraid things would be kind of under strain around here, Laura.
1: You do have a price, I suppose.
4: I might. By the way, why are you so eager to pay at this time?
1: I'm happy here. I'm at peace with myself and the world. I don't want anything to change.
4: No other reason?
1: What other reason would there be?
4: I suppose all this property would go to you in the event of another little accident, huh?
1: You don't really believe that.
4: The motive and the means. Money and poison.
1: How much, Elmer?
4: Oh, no. You've got me wrong, Laura. I don't want money.
1: When did that happen?
4: Did it ever occur to you that I might simply be interested in my brother's welfare?
1: No. All that has occurred to me so far is to wonder why I had to pick the one man in the world who is related to you.
4: You want to hear my proposition?
1: I'm waiting.
4: The motive and the means. Well, there's always the means for an intelligent person.

0: What do you want me to do?
1: Get him to change his will.
0: In favor of his only living relative, I presume.
1: Uh-huh. That's me.
0: And then?
1: Well, that's all. You're in the clear, because after that, Charlie couldn't suspect you even if I told him. They probably wouldn't believe it. Throw me out of the house for persecuting his little bride. Maybe even change his will right back again, you see?
0: All right.
1: You can do it, can't you?
0: I suppose so.
1: Oh, I know you can. I know you'd better.
2: Oh,
0: darling, I don't want your money. I only want you.
2: Well, I know, but after all, I'm considerably older than you are, my dear, and chances are that someday...
0: No. The whole idea of losing you and then profiting by it, well, it's just hateful.
2: But who else would I leave it to?
0: Leave it to your brother.
2: Elmer?
0: Why not? It doesn't matter, but...
2: Oh,
0: please, darling, for me.
2: All right, my dear, if it really makes a difference to you. Now, don't you worry about it anymore. I'll take care of it sometime.
0: No, I want you to do it now, right away, today.
2: Well, I'd have to get in touch with my lawyer.
0: I'll call him for you. I'll get him on the phone right now.
2: My goodness, Laura. You act as though it were a matter of life or death.
3: Ambassador Hotel.
0: Mr. Elmer Garner, please.
3: Thank you.
0: This is Laura.
4: Uh-huh.
0: It's all right. It's all arranged.
4: Is there?
0: Yes, the lawyer's coming tomorrow.
4: You sure?
0: Well, I was standing by the phone while he talked to him.
4: Did he tell the lawyer what changes he wanted made?
0: Yes, he did.
4: Not that I think you'd ever tell a lie, Laura, but how do I know this is all true?
0: Hasn't he told you?
4: No.
0: Well, then perhaps you'd better drop by this evening.
4: Well, that's more like it.
0: I'll expect you after dinner.
4: I'll be there.
0: Elmer arrived this evening, less than an hour ago. We were having coffee in the living room. Earlier, Charles had been showing him through the laboratory. It was not until after that that I had a moment to speak to him alone.
1: Oh, wonderful fellow, old Charlie. So trusting.
0: Did he tell you?
1: Oh, what?
0: The will.
1: Oh, that, yes. It seems that I'm to be old Charlie's beloved heir. He still can't understand it.
0: Are you satisfied, then?
1: My dear Laura, I was never more satisfied in all my life. Almost evens things up, doesn't it? Almost.
0: You never forgot that, did you? That you lost.
1: Lost? Who says I lost? The game isn't over till the whistle blows, sister.
0: It is for you. Now get out of here.
1: Okay. Okay, all in good time.
5: Sorry I had to leave you, but those reactions have to be checked every hour, you
1: That's all right, Charlie. Laura and I were just going over old times in Illinois. You didn't know we both came from Illinois, did you?
5: No, I hadn't realized.
0: Oh, I'm sure I told you, Charles. You must have forgotten.
5: Oh, yes, well, all right. Coffee ready?
0: Yes. Will you have coffee with us, Elmer?
1: Oh, you bet I will.
0: Anything in it?
1: No, nothing in mine.
0: Charles always takes his black, too.
5: Laura does make the best coffee.
1: Well, here's to Laura's coffee.
0: There was something about his smile when he said it. That smile. And then all of a sudden I saw it. I saw the whole terrible thing. Don't drink it.

0: Well, old Charlie seems to have keeled over.
1: Charles!
0: Yeah, I wouldn't be surprised if that was thiochlorate poisoning.
1: Oh, what a fool.
0: Uh-huh. The motive and the means. And the motive is a real beaut this time, Laura, because you had to kill him before he changed his will. Neat, eh?
1: You killed him.
0: Sure, but that's not what the jury's going to think.
1: Oh!
0: And, of course, I'll get the money anyway. You couldn't very well collect it.
1: Oh!
0: Because they're going to hang you, Laura. They're going to hang you.

0: the last play of the game. For I've just drawn up a will of my own, leaving my property and everything that I inherit from Charles to Elmer. It's dated 3 days ago. This statement I shall give into the safekeeping of my personal maid, Fredonia Bell, who, after all is said and done, has been the one true friend I've ever had. I shall give it to her with certain instructions for its eventual disposal, which I know she will follow to the letter. When that is done, I have beside me a glass of water. It contains thiochlorate, the motive, and the means. Because, you see, when the police come, it is Elmer who will have to do the explaining, not I. And he will have to explain two bodies. Charles and mine.
1: Document, ladies and gentlemen, the terrible irony is that it was delivered to the district attorney's office by Fredonia Bell this evening at 8 o'clock. And why did the good Fredonia wait until now? Because she was thus following explicitly the instructions of her mistress, Laura Starling Morton, whom she adored, and who specified that the envelope be handed to the police exactly 24 hours after the execution of Elmer Garnet.

Elmer is downstairs in the living room. I am in my study. And once more, I'm waiting for the police. There is no escape for me, of course. Elmer knows that.

0: Suspense. Presented by Roma Wine. R-O-M-A. Made in California for enjoyment throughout the world. This is Ken Niles, and it's my exceedingly pleasant duty, Miss Hayworth, A, to compliment you in the name of some 20 million listeners who must have loved your performance just now, and B, to present to you this gift basket of Grand Estate wines with the compliments of Roma.
1: Well, thank you, Mr. Niles. Excuse me, I'm a little out of breath. I don't usually kill so many people, at least not in one day.
0: Well, how does it feel to play a murderer?
1: I love it. I've been looking forward to appearing on Suspense for a very, very long time. And, of course, Bill Spear, your world champion producer-director, is one of my oldest and dearest friends.
0: Well, from the way Bill is waving congratulations and blowing kisses from the control room, I'd say he still loves you. Rita, I suppose you'll welcome a restful evening at home after such an exciting broadcast.
1: As a matter of fact, we're having a few friends over tonight, Ken.
0: Well, from your basket here, let me recommend for your guests Grand Estate Ruby Port or Golden Muscatel. 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
1: You've sold me, Ken.
0: Good. 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
1: I'll remember that.
0: Fine. Say, Rita, we're looking forward to seeing you in Columbia's Down to Earth. Isn't that the one with Larry Park?
1: Yes, I enjoyed making it. But the picture I'm really looking forward to is the new one I'm about to start, also a Columbia picture.
0: Oh? Well, why are you so particularly excited about it?
1: Well, Ken, because in it will be my favorite actor and... it'll be directed by my favorite director, both the same man who also happens to be my husband. His name is Orson Welles.
0: Good night, Rita.
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0: Autolite and its 96,000 dealers present Suspense. Tonight, Autolite brings you Mr. Charles Boyer in the case of Henri Vibar, a suspense play produced and edited by William Speer.
1: Oh, Mr. Wilcox, Filbert's taking me to the junior prom tonight. 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
0: And now, with the case of Henri Vibar and the performance of Charles Boyer, Autolite hopes once again to keep you in...

0: I watched the taxicab enter the gate and roll slowly up the driveway toward the entrance. Gladstone Memorial Rest Home is a big, busy place. Dozens of cars come and go every day, and yet somehow this cab caught my attention and held it. It seemed to fascinate me. As it approached, yes, I got a definite feeling of menace from it. These warnings, these premonitions, they come to me whenever I'm in danger. Danger? What danger? The cab stopped just below my window, and a man got out. Sergeant Jack Freeman of the London Bureau of Missing Persons. He came here often, checking on your arrivals. Nothing to fear from Freeman. He's just a big, good-natured moron. But now he was assisting a woman from the cab.
1: The sight of her made something snap inside my head. The woman was Mary, my wife.
0: Mary, the sudden sight of her made me furious. I would have enjoyed striking her dead then and there.
1: But how was it possible? Mary, free? Walking around like a decent woman? She'd been convicted of murder, sentenced to life in prison.
0: Now, was it possible she was out on parole? No, English justice is harsh with killers. And Mary's crime had been cold-blooded murder. Suddenly I understood. Mary was being brought here to Gladstone Rest Home to identify me. Such simple people. Trap and revivre. It was amusing. I might have a few unpleasant moments, but that would be all. I would make a fool of her. I'd always made a fool of her. I remained by the window for some time, planning just what to say and how to act. After a while, there was a knock on the door. Oh, this would be Dr. Sampson, the chap who runs this place. Nice fellow, Sampson. Not too smart, but... Come in!
2: Good afternoon, Monsieur Leclerc.
0: Oh, Dr. Sampson, come in.
2: You have a visitor. Sergeant Freeman again. He'd like another chat with you in my office.
0: Oh, Freeman, the bloodhound. Tell me truly, Doctor. Does he ever find any of the people he looks for?
2: Oh, indeed he does. Hundreds of them every year.
0: Well, he has failed utterly in my case.
2: With you, Monsieur, he has a good excuse. Most victims of amnesia have people searching for them. Friends or relations who can identify them. I'm beginning to think you'll just have to recover your own memory.
0: Recover my memory? I wish I could forget. A few minutes later, I was sitting across the desk from Sergeant Freeman. I had the upper hand, of course, because I knew what was coming. As usual, he was humble, apologetic, and yet, for the first time since I'd known him, I got a definite feeling that he was deliberately trying to trap me, catch me in some trifling mistake. Yes, I have an instinct that warns me.
3: Just a few more questions, Monsieur Leclerc.
0: Well, as many as you like, Sergeant. You're looking very well.
3: Oh, thank you, sir. Now, think hard, sir. Does the name Vibar mean anything to you? Henri Vibar?
0: Vibar? Vibar. No, I can't say it does.
3: How about Falmouth? Ever spend a summer at Falmouth down in Cornwall?
0: Never heard of the place, Sergeant.
3: Very well. How about the name Willard, an American, retired sea captain, sickly old fellow in a wheelchair?
0: Oh, tell me more about him, Sergeant.
3: Well, sir, unless we're wrong again, you married his daughter.
0: Oh, a wife and a father-in-law. You're very generous, Sergeant. Did you bring them along?
3: Captain Willard was an invalid. He committed suicide. Felt he stood in the way of his daughter's happiness. Left a bit of money, though, about £10,000.
0: I could hardly keep from laughing at Freeman. He went on telling how Mary and her father came to England on a visit, how I met her at Falmouth, how her father objected to our romance. Freeman had most of the facts straight, except that Captain Willard did not commit suicide. No, I arranged that little matter. It was quite easy. He suffered from a bad heart condition. Took strychnine for it. So I managed to contrive an overdose for him. I put it in his pot of tea. Rather bitter tea, I imagine, but then he liked it strong. When Mary and I returned from the beach, he was dead. But he didn't leave £10,000, more like £5,000. Freeman went on with the story.
3: I'm, well, completely wrong. You and Mary Willard were married. Settled up Captain Willard's estate, which was practically all cash. Then went up to London to live. Now, Monsieur Leclerc, does none of that strike a familiar note?
0: You seem to think it should. Why, Sergeant Freeman?
3: Because you've been identified from those pictures we took of you when you first came here.
0: Really? Who? Oh, the woman, of course.
3: Yes, sir. Mrs. Vibar says you are her husband.
0: Well, she probably discovered that I have money and...
3: How? How could she possibly know that, sir?
0: Well, you could have told her, Sergeant Freeman. Innocently, of course. It's no secret. Oh, I don't mind, but it makes me a perfect target for designing women.
3: One moment, Monsieur Leclerc. Let's talk about your money for a while. Doesn't it strike you as strange that a man could walk into this rest home, as you did 3 years ago, carrying $200,000 in American money?
0: Why, of course, it's strange.
3: Suppose you had committed a crime. Wouldn't it have been a perfect way to elude the police?
0: Yes, but if I were a criminal, you would have my fingerprints. You said so yourself 3 years ago. Remember?
3: You came here carrying nothing but money. No extra clothing, no papers, nothing by which you could be identified.
0: Now, Sergeant, what sort of crime are we discussing?
3: Murder?
0: It would have to be murder. You detectives. And who did I kill?
3: Well, to be honest about it, we don't know.
0: Oh, just anyone. To be this woman's husband, I must have murdered somebody. Well, that makes her very attractive, I'm sure. Tell me, did she help me with a job?
3: She was tried for the murder, convicted, and sentenced to spend the rest of her life in prison. Would you care to hear about it?
0: Well, not particularly, but it's part of your job, and we've rather taken over Dr. Sampson's office.
1: Oh, that's quite all right. I find this very interesting.
0: Well, it's not interesting to me, because Freeman had the story all wrong. He just knew Mary's side of it, and there was so much she didn't know. We buried the old man, got married, collected the old man's insurance, then went up to London to live. It was very nice for a few months, but the money didn't last long. Very soon I was broke. Nasty feeling, being broke. Makes me nervous, uncertain of myself. Fortunately, just as things were getting really bad, I met an American friend, a chap I had met in New York a few years before, named Nate Blackburn. He had a lot of American bonds, hot bonds he called them, but he didn't know how to dispose of them. It was a simple matter for me with my connections on the continent. Blackburn stipulated one thing. He wanted to be paid in American dollars. That delayed matters for a few days, and finally, when I received the money, I decided not to share it with Blackburn. So, instead of keeping my appointment with him, I went to my hotel, sent Mary out on a fool's errand, and packed my grapes for a quick disappearance. I'm very clever at quick disappearances. I was all packed, ready to leave, when there was a knock on the door. That startled me. If Blackburn didn't know where I was living, and Mary couldn't get home for an hour, who could it be? Again the knock. My nerves steadied down. They never fail me in a tight spot. Hello? What is it?
4: Sergeant Randall, Scotland Yard.
0: Well, what do you want?
4: Some information, that's all, sir. Did you attend the Palladium last night with a man named Nate Blackburn?
0: Why, yes. Yes, I did. What about it?
4: We're trying to find Mr. Blackburn. Do you have his address?
0: Now, look here. I'm trying to catch a train. I know very little about Nate Blackburn, except that he is a thoroughly respectable businessman.
4: You've been misled, Mr. Vibar. Nate Blackburn's a bad one. Tell me, did he talk to you about bonds?
0: Bonds? What sort of bonds?
4: Stolen bonds, Mr. Vibar. They're part of an American post office robbery during which two policemen were killed. Only today we traced the bonds to Nate Blackburn. But he seems to have disappeared.
0: Now, this is too silly. Please, clear out. See me some other day.
4: Oh, too bad, sir. I can't. We must get Nate Blackburn's address.
0: Well, suppose I say I don't know it.
4: Oh, I can't accept that, Mr. Vibar. Perhaps you better come along with me to the yard. If you can convince Captain Nichols...
0: Now, one moment, please. Blackburn did give me his address. Well, if I remember it and give it to you, will you go away and stop bothering me?
4: Mr. V-Bar, I asked you a simple question. All I want is an honest answer.
0: All right. I'll give it to you. Blackburn lives at the Afton Hotel, suite 618.
4: You dirty, rotten, scurvy rat.
0: No. I mean it. He's probably there right now. Here, I'll get him on a telephone.
4: Never mind the phone. Of course he's there. Waiting for you to show up with our money. Where is it?
0: What became of your English accent?
4: Come up with that dough and quick.
0: Well, I don't have it. I put the money in the mail.
4: I've been tailing you all day. I saw you sell the stuff an hour ago. Come on, V-Bar. I want the money.
0: That gun doesn't frighten me. You wouldn't dare kill me.
4: No, but I can put a couple of slugs in your legs. How about that? Want to be a cripple the rest of your life?
0: No, wait. Wait. I intended to deliver the money to Nate personally, but, well, since he doesn't trust me... Now, please, put that gun away. There, that's better. I have an aversion to firearms.
4: Where's the money?
0: There, in that grape on the table.
4: Huh?
0: The small one.
4: Good. Old bills. Not in sequence. Can't see any marks.
0: Drop that money.
4: Huh? Hey, what's that thing, a gun?
0: Put that money on the table.
4: Let's see that gadget.
0: Stand still. Don't move.
4: Don't tell me it shoots real bullets.
0: Stop. Stay where you are. Stay away from me.
4: Give me that thing.
0: Stop, I said. I'll shoot.
4: Come on, hand it over.
0: No.
4: You jerk. You silly jerk.
0: He fell dead right at my feet.
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5: And now, Autolite brings back to our Hollywood soundstage our star, Charles Boyer, in the case of Henri Vibar, a tale well calculated to keep you in suspense.
0: It's a terrible thing to kill a man like that, to see him go limp and pitch forward on his face. Just the memory of it made me sick. I must have betrayed my feelings because Sergeant Freeman stopped whatever he was saying.
3: Anything wrong, sir?
0: Eh? Oh, pardon me, Sergeant Freeman. My mind strayed for a moment from what you were saying.
2: But you look ill, monsieur.
0: What?
2: Are you sure you feel all right?
0: I'm quite all right, Dr. Sampson. Sergeant Freeman, please continue with your story. I found it quite interesting.
3: Oh, thank you, sir. Well, when Madame Vibar returned, her husband had a fantastic story to tell her. Only a woman in love could have believed such an impossible.
0: Fantastic tale. There you have an example of Sergeant Freeman's intelligence. Fantastic? It was a masterpiece. Far above anything his meager brain could understand. I think I told you how my mind works best in a crisis. Well, it worked now like a well-oiled machine. I had nothing to fear from the police. I could explain this dead man as a thief or a burglar. But what about Nate Blackburn? After this, he'd never stop looking for me. Nate is a killer. Human life means nothing to him. No, I'd have to disappear. Make it absolutely convincing. Well, I could do just that. No one, not even my adoring wife, would ever hear of me again. I would dissolve into thin air and take $200,000 with me. The sight of the dead man sickened me. So I dragged him into the bedroom and closed the door. Then I sat down and planned out every detail of the wonderful scheme. Of course, I wiped my fingerprints from the little gun I had used and left it on the table where my wife would be sure to handle it. Funny thing, Nate and I had talked about fingerprints. He had bragged that none of his men had ever been fingerprinted. Neither had I. Maybe that's what gave me the inspiration. By the time Mary came home, I had every detail of my plan.
8: Hello, dear. Your man didn't show up. Maybe. Henry, what's the matter?
0: Mary, I'm in trouble.
8: Trouble, dear? What?
0: I killed a man.
8: Henry, don't fool about such things.
0: Oh, I'm not fooling, Mary. Look, here.
8: Oh!
0: No, don't go in.
8: Henry, who is it? How did it happen?
0: Good girl. I was afraid you'd go to pieces.
8: Never mind me. What about you?
0: Well, I'm in for it, I guess.
8: No, it couldn't have been your fault. You wouldn't hurt anyone. Please, Henry, how did it happen?
0: Well, this man in there, he gave me some bonds. Asked me to sell them for him. I lost them. Don't ask me how. Oh. Some thief must have picked my pocket. Anyway, this man came up here today and demanded the bonds or the money from them.
8: Darling.
0: I tried to explain, to reason with him, but he wouldn't listen. He got rough. And I managed to get that little gun of yours. We struggled for it. It went off and...
8: Well. No. But it was self-defense.
0: Oh, what English jury would believe that? The man did give me the bonds before witnesses. Who would believe I didn't sell them and keep the money and then kill that man to keep him from talking? We've got to be practical, Mary.
8: Did you call the police?
0: No. I waited for you.
8: Why, Henry, why?
0: Because... there is a possible way out if you'll stand by me.
8: Stand by you? Why, I'll do anything you say.
0: Mary, it will take nerve if you weaken.
8: Henry, you're my husband. I love you. Tell me what to do, and I'll do it.
0: If all life's problems were as simple as women, I told her my plan. The dead man looked like me in a general way. My size, black hair, eyeglasses. And after he dropped 20 floors to the street, he wouldn't have any features. Mary would simply hurry downstairs, perhaps a bit hysterical, which shouldn't be difficult in the circumstances, identify my broken body, and allow herself to be consoled. Could be suicide or an accident, whichever suited her. Unless she forgot. She forgot about the bullet in the man's body. Yes, the bullet that would convict her of killing her own husband. My plan was a great inspiration, but it had one terrifying angle. To make identification complete, I had to change clothes with a dead man. That was a fearful ordeal, nightmare, but it had to be done. It was almost too much for me, but I think I told you, I'm equal to anything if I put my mind to it. But I'll take to my grave the horrible memory of dragging that body to the bedroom window and pushing it through. I walked down the back stairs, 20 flights of them. I saw the crowd in the street around the body. I took a bus, the first one I saw. I changed to another and another, destroying everything that might identify me, but keeping the little bag filled with money.
3: It's quite a coincidence, Monsieur Leclerc.
0: What? What? I didn't get that.
3: I say it's quite a coincidence that you came to this rest home the day following the murder of Henri Vibar.
0: Well, very well. Make the most of it. Dr. Sampson, do you consider that coincidence? I had to come here sometime.
9: Yes, Sergeant Freeman. Since he's here, he had to come sometime.
0: Well, apparently you've brought this woman with you. Bring her in. Let's get through with this farce.
3: Thank you. Perhaps that will be best. Madame Vibar, will you come in, please?
0: The big moment. And I wasn't even excited. I'm like that. Little things may bother me, but big things, really important things, and my nerves are like steel. Mary walked into the room. I looked at her without a flicker of an eye. She was a changed girl. Now, so different from the girl I married. Prison does that, I suppose. She was looking at me. Our eyes met and held. For a moment, there seemed a shadow of doubt in her face. Then she took a step toward me.
8: Hello, Henry.
0: Now, young woman, please. Don't try to involve me in your troubles. I have plenty of my own.
8: Henry, it won't do. You can't get away with it.
0: Now, Dr. Sampson, this woman is either crooked or crazy.
3: Let's take this calmly. Madame Vibar, you're positive this man is your husband?
8: Oh, yes. This is Henry Vibar. He pronounces it Henri.
3: Never mind the pronunciation. Is he the man?
8: Yes, sir. He's changed a little. It's only 3 years. He looks older. His hair has turned gray and he isn't wearing his glasses, but he's the same
0: glasses?
8: Man.
0: One moment, please. I never wore glasses in my life. My vision is perfect.
3: Monsieur Leclerc, that is your name. Suppose you try to read this newspaper without glasses.
0: Oh, no, no. Look, I'm in no mood to give demonstrations, just to please...
8: There, you see, he doesn't dare. Make him try. He can't read a word, I tell you, not a word.
9: Monsieur Leclerc, it might be expedient. It would certainly settle the issue once and for all.
0: Oh, very well, Doctor, since you suggest it. Give me the paper. I pretended to be nervous, just to give them a thrill. Then I opened the paper to the want ads. Read them off glibly. The small print. Glasses? I've got eyes like a hawk. Mary didn't know that because the summer I met her, I was avoiding the police, and part of my disguise included glasses and touching up my prematurely gray hair. I never told Mary. I didn't know how far I could trust her. When I finished reading the paper, Mary just stared at me, unable to believe the evidence of her own eyes. Silence for a moment, then...
3: I'm sorry, sir.
0: Well, perhaps this young woman can think up some other difficult trick she'd like me to perform.
8: A trick? It was a trick. He can't read.
0: Madame Vibar,
3: we've had quite enough.
8: No, this is my husband. He's fooled you. That's all that paper. It's a trick.
0: Of course, a trick. I did it with mirrors. Young woman, you're not clever. You've got plenty of nerve, all right, but you're not clever.
8: No.
0: Why didn't you say I have a mole on my right shoulder, a small scar on my hip, and very flat feet? Almost anyone could have told you these things. I use a swimming pool every day. Sergeant Freeman, I can't applaud your part in this. For 3 years, I've done my best to help you, because I thought you were trying to help me regain my memory and take my rightful place in society. But I must tell you, sir, I no longer feel that way. Not after you try to connect me with this jailbird.
8: Jailbird? That's right. Henry, I'm a jailbird and I deserve to be. I helped you and that was wrong. But don't think you're safe. I'll rot and die in prison, but you won't know about it. You'll be dead.
0: Oh, for heaven's sake, take this woman away.
9: Yes, Sergeant.
3: Come along, Madame Vibar.
8: No! Let me tell him something. Have you forgotten Nate Blackburn, Henry? Well, he hasn't forgotten you.
0: Blackburn.
8: Nate Blackburn came to me in prison, and I told him the whole thing. By tomorrow, he'll know right where to find you.
10: He knows. Now.
0: I saw you. There, in the doorway, stood Nate Blackburn, a gun in his hand. He was smiling. Dr. Sampson and Freeman started forward, but he waved them back with a gun. No one spoke as he walked across the room and stopped in front of me.
10: Hello, Frenchie.
0: Well, you... There's some mistake.
10: Yeah, but you made it, Frenchie. I had a hunch you'd get together with your wife, sooner or later. I spent a lot of time and money keeping an eye on her.
11: Look here, my man, put away that gun. That sort of thing doesn't go in this country.
10: You're right, copper, I know. Only this is a special occasion.
11: You won't get a mile away.
10: I know that, too.
0: No, Blackburn, I'll give you the money.
10: What money? Will that bring back Jack Randall? Will it put this girl back in circulation?
0: Listen to me. I can explain if you let me. It wasn't like you think at all. Nate, we used to be pals. Remember? New York, San Francisco, Paris. We are lots of fun.
1: I bail you out in Rio. I'll make good, Nate. I swear I will. Only... No, don't! Don't! I can square it. So, I lasted, after all. You didn't think I could, did you, Doctor? You don't know me? Anytime I really try,
3: Dr. Sampson, can he sign this confession?
9: I doubt it, Sergeant. He's too badly off.
1: Yes. Yes, I can...
9: I didn't think he could.
3: Is he gone?
9: That's all. Strange fellow. Not at all the criminal type.
3: What is the criminal type, Doctor? I've never found it.

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2: 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The play is called Deadline, and it is, as we say,
0: a tale well calculated to keep you in suspense.
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14: 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The fame of this actual case rests with the singular qualities of its characters. The detective is no better than ordinary, and the killer is a man without a future. The story is called The Man with Two Faces. our star, Mr. Lloyd Nolan.
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14: And now, Autolite presents The Man with Two Faces, the documented story of an actual crime, starring Lloyd Nolan, hoping once again to keep you in suspense.
18: They dug him up on my birthday. He was 6 feet tall and 4 feet under. It was just an accident. They were digging in a cellar and they found the buried packing case. They hauled it out and opened it. Inside the case, they found a steamer trunk. They opened that. He was jammed inside, doubled up, his knees against his chest. All he had for company was a pile of quicklime. He was wearing a blue suit, a big smile, and two holes in his skull. The best dressed skeleton you ever saw. My name, Palachek, Gus R. Detective Lieutenant, badge number 1416. I've been a cop for the city of Cleveland for 19 years. The last 14 of them, I've worked out a homicide. I'm not a chowderhead and I'm not a Sherlock Holmes. I'm strictly average. I try to make it with what I've got. If that doesn't do, they call for a smarter man. They should have had one around the day they dug up the skeleton. We completed our preliminary investigation at the spot where the packing case was uncovered. There wasn't much. I drove back downtown to check with the medical examiner. Hi, Sam. How's it going?
19: Oh, hi, Gus. Happy birthday.
18: Yeah, sure is. You about done with him?
19: Just finished. Don't envy you.
18: Find anything at all?
19: No question, it's a homicide. Where'd they dig him up, anyway?
18: Basement of an empty building out on Euclid Avenue. Mm. Hey, by the way, how long would you say he's been dead?
19: About 3 years.
18: And they had to dig him up on my birthday.
19: There's a few things here that might help you.
18: What's that?
19: Possible description of the victim. It's only partial. I figured it out from the skeleton, size of the bones, general structure.
18: Uh-huh. What else?
19: This piece of bridge work here. Put in a little leg work. You might find the dentist who made it.
18: You go through the clothing?
19: Here's the label that was sewed inside the coat.
18: Custom tailors since 1885, 10th near Parkway.
19: That's it.
18: Dead at least 3 years.
19: That's the way I figured, 3 years. Looks like a long hike for you, Gus.
18: Let's hope it's not for nothing. As I say, masterminds don't run in our family. I have a tough enough time figuring a homicide that's 3 hours old, let alone one that's going on for 3 years. With me tracking a killer, strictly hammer and saw work, I grab what I figure's the strongest lead and start hiking from there. The next day, I checked with the custom tailors who had their label in the suit we find on the skeleton.
20: This suit here?
18: That's right. It's got your label on it. You remember who you sold it to?
20: What's the matter? Is this some kind of a joke?
18: I don't pound the pavement for laughs. What are you talking about?
20: Well, this isn't my suit. It's a fake.
18: Huh?
20: Look, in my whole life, I never made a suit like this. It's a fake. Somebody took my label and sewed it into a cheap store suit.
18: You sure of that?
20: Well, naturally, I'm sure. Here. Look.
18: Yeah?
20: Look at how it's made. This is not hand stitching. It's stitching made by a machine. Cheap store suit.
18: The label on the suit was an obvious plant, something the killer figured throw us off the track. This being true, then why did he leave behind something as telltale as a piece of bridge work in the mouth of his victim? I had another talk with the medical examiner. We double-checked the victim's remains.
19: I don't see what we're going to prove from this piece of bridge work.
18: Say, what's the average number of teeth a man has?
19: See? Full-grown male? 32.
18: Uh-huh. And how many did you count in the victim's mouth?
19: 31. Only had one extraction, a molar. I could tell that. Oh, I see what you mean.
18: Only one tooth pulled. Yet he had a bridge loose in his mouth with four molars in it. That's 35 in my book.
19: Yeah, three more than any normal man could possibly have.
18: Yeah.
19: Well, why would the killer plant a piece of bridge work? What for?
18: When I find him, I'll ask him. That made two phony plants the killer had made. The piece of bridge work and the suit label. I looked for one more. I found it. The victim's hair had remained intact. It was dark brown and gray. I took a couple of specimens and had them checked.
0: Someone's playing games, Gus.
18: How do you mean, Doc?
0: Well, a specimen of the dark brown hair. It's fine, silky texture.
18: Uh-huh.
0: Gray hair's thick, coarse. Big difference.
18: Possibly could have come from the same head?
0: Not a chance in the world.
18: Three phony plants. The bridge work, the label, and the hair. I began to wonder about the packing case and the steamer trunk the skeleton had been found in. The trunk was a cheap mass-produced item. 3 years' worth of mildew wrecked any chance of picking some kind of a lead from it. The packing case which contained the trunk was a little different. There was block lettering on one side of it. It spelled out the name of George Gallagher. Below that, it read Harrisburg Avenue. But where the street number would have been, the surface of the packing case had been scraped away. I started to work on the packing case angle. I had the manager of one of the factories in town that makes them look at the case. It wasn't standard size. It was a custom-made job, built to hold the murder trunk and nothing else. That's when the legwork began. Weeks of it, months. February, March, April, May. I covered every factory that made packing cases for 100 miles around. It got me nothing. I kept at it. June 5th. I checked the small box factory about 50 miles south of town. The manager's name was Higgins.
21: Let's see now. I thought I recalled it. Huh. Oh, yeah, here it is.
18: The same dimensions I gave you, Mr. Higgins?
21: Exactly. An odd-sized case. That's why I remembered it. Yeah, this is it, all right.
18: Did you take the order for it?
21: No, Carl did. Carl Pearson. He was the other clerk.
18: How do you mean he was?
21: Well, Carl's dead. Poor fellow. Sick for a long time and passed away 3-4 months ago.
18: Well, do you have the name of the man who ordered the case, Mr. Higgins?
21: Yeah, right here. It was George Gallagher. Yeah, Gallagher.
18: And you people delivered the packing case?
21: Uh-huh, that's right.
18: Where?
21: Harrisburg Avenue, number 6913.
18: First real break in 6 months. It had finally arrived. I felt pretty good about things on our way back to the city. The feeling didn't last long. When I got to the right block on Harrisburg Avenue, I find out that the delivery address for the packing case did not exist. 6913 Harrisburg Avenue was a vacant lot. I started canvassing every house in the neighborhood. No one had seen a packing case of any size delivered anywhere near the vacant lot. Took a week of climbing stairs, pushing doorbells before I found a neighborhood gossip who claimed that she had seen the packing case delivered. Her name was Emma McKenzie.
22: Why, yes, of course I remember it. I remember seeing it standing there that day.
18: Standing where, Mrs. McKenzie?
22: Well, right at the front of that empty lot down the street. Large packing case. Half of it blocking the sidewalk. Oh, certainly made me mad.
18: Well, how do you mean, man? What made you mad?
22: Well, there were a couple of nails sticking out of the case. And on my way to the store that afternoon, I happened to pass by it, and my coat got caught on one of the nails. My good black coat. Oh, it made a terrible rip.
18: I see.
22: Yes. I turned to this young fellow standing next to the case, and I really told him. I remember very well. It was just last year.
18: Excuse me, ma'am. You said last year?
22: Yes, that's right. Happened about a year ago. Well, maybe a little longer.
18: You're sure that it wasn't 2 or maybe 3 years ago?
22: Oh, no, I remember distinctly. At the most, I'd say it couldn't have been more than, well, 14 or 15 months ago.
18: Well, now, this young fellow that was standing next to the packing case, you remember, you happen to remember what he looked like, ma'am?
22: Well, not in any detail, no. He was tall, though, on the thin side. And he had buck teeth, I remember that. Used foul language.
18: But how old would you say he was?
22: Oh, not more than 28 or 30.
18: Uh-huh. Now, how about his hair? You remember what color it was?
22: Why, yes, it was blonde.
18: When I finished talking to Mrs. McKenzie, I didn't know where I stood. Either I was wrong about the killer's hair being dark brown or gray, or else there was more than one man mixed up in the homicide. And more important, the case was only 1 year old. So somewhere along the line, the medical examiner made a mistake, a big one. Maybe it was the quicklime that threw him off, I don't know. The important thing was he was wrong. So the basement of the building wasn't vacant at the time the body was buried. I checked back with the owners of the building and found out that at the time it was occupied by a laundry that had since gone out of business, the White Star Laundry. The owner and manager turned out to be a Myron Wagner. I finally located him at his home in the south end of the city the night of the 4th of July. It was a big gray house set well back off the street. Wagner was an Austrian immigrant, pleasant, cooperative. I interviewed him in the dimly lighted living room. It was a hot night. Outside, you could hear the kids with their fireworks.
0: What can I do for you, Lieutenant?
18: Well, it's just a couple of questions for you, Mr. Wagner, trying not to hold you up.
0: Oh, that's all right. I'm not going anyplace. What is it you wanted to know?
18: You owned and operated a laundry in the basement of a building downtown on Euclid Avenue, is that right?
0: Yes, that's right. We are out of business now, though, have been for some time.
18: You closed down about 12, 14 months ago?
0: Yes, that's right. We didn't have much luck.
18: Now, I'd like a straight answer, Mr. Wagner. Did you ever know a young fellow by the name of George Gallagher? Mr. Wagner?
0: Yes, I know the boy. I guess I should say I knew him.
18: You tell me anything about him?
0: Well, he came to me one day asking for a job, George did. I thought he was a nice-looking fellow. He was tall and blonde and clean-looking. I hired him as a night watchman in the laundry. He seemed to like the job. We got along fine together.
18: Uh-huh. Go ahead.
0: But then, one night, I went back to the laundry to get my briefcase. There were some tax papers in it I wanted. After I got them, I went down to the basement to say goodnight to George. He met me on the stairs, a crazy look on his face. I didn't know what was wrong with him. I didn't know if he was drunk or what it was.
18: What'd he do?
0: Oh, yeah, he screamed at me. Go back. Don't come any further. Come down here and I'll brain you. I'll brain you. Well, I got out as fast as I could. I thought he'd been drinking.
18: You happen to see what he was doing down in the basement?
0: No. He had a shovel in his hands. That's all I remember.
18: All right, what happened? You fire him?
0: Well, I didn't have the chance. He left that night. He never came back.
18: Did you read in the paper about the body that was dug up from the basement?
0: Yes.
18: You think Gallagher's responsible?
0: Well, I don't know what else to think. I can never forget it. He came up the stairs toward me, screaming at me, holding that shovel, screaming. And his hands.
18: Yeah?
0: Both his hands. Covered with blood.

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0: I talked to Myron Wagner for another hour, but I got nowhere. He was sure of the time and date he'd seen George Gallagher in the basement of the laundry, and he was sure he'd seen blood all over Gallagher's hands. He couldn't give me any idea who the victim might have been, and he didn't know a thing about Gallagher's possible whereabouts. I asked him why he didn't report it at the time, and he told me he was afraid the bad publicity might hurt his laundry business. The next break came in early October. We found a pawn shop in the downtown area that had loaned $20 on a watch to a George Gallagher almost 22 months before. The watch had never been redeemed. It had a name engraved on its back, Albert L. Henderson. The city directory had an A.L. Henderson listed at a Hanford Street address. I checked it out. A dark-haired woman who identified herself as Mrs. Henderson answered the door after the preliminaries I showed her the watch.
1: Yes, my husband's watch. Where did you get that?
0: Where's your husband now, Mrs. Henderson? Is he home?
1: No. I don't know where he is.
0: Well, when do you expect him home? Can you tell me that?
1: Well, no. You see, he's gone. He's got in some trouble. He ran away.
0: When was this, ma'am? How long ago?
1: Oh, about 2 years. 2 years in November next month. He was partnerships in business. He stole the money. He ran away.
0: You any idea where he is now, Mrs. Henderson? You ever hear from him?
1: No. Never. No letters, nothing. He went away one day. He never came back.
0: Who told you about your husband stealing the money? His business partner?
1: Yes, Mr. Hoffman. Myron Hoffman. He's a nice man. Albert was lucky to have him for a partner. I don't know why he did it.
0: Now, about this watch, Mrs. Henderson. Did your husband ever pawn this watch at any time?
1: What, pawn his watch? Oh, not Albert. That's the last thing he would let go.
0: Well, one thing I can't understand. Why didn't you ever make an attempt to find your husband? File a missing persons report.
1: Why should I want to find him? Thief. No good. Let him stay missing. I don't want to find him.
0: This business partner of your husband's, ma'am, this Mr. Hoffman, where can I get in touch with him? Do you know?
1: No. I guess I don't. He went away, I guess, I think a year ago, maybe longer.
0: You got any idea where he might have gone?
1: Well, I don't know. He seemed to talk a lot about New York City. I never asked him, but I thought that's where he came from. They were always talking about New York City, him and John.
0: Who's John?
1: That's Mr. Hoffman's nephew. John Mueller. He worked for my husband and Mr. Hoffman in the business.
0: Oh, I see. Well, I'd like to locate them if I could, ma'am. Can you describe Hoffman and his nephew for me, please?
1: Well, I guess Mr. Hoffman was about 50, 52. Gray hair, about my height, 5 feet 6 inches.
0: Uh-huh.
1: His nephew John was tall, little thin maybe. He had blonde hair. He's a young fellow, about 30 years, I think.
0: Are you sure of that description, are you?
1: Oh, yes, they came here to the house for dinner a few times, both John and Mr. Hoffman. I knew them.
0: Well, would you give me a description of your husband?
1: Albert? Well, he was a big man, as tall as the nephew John. Dark hair, gray eyes, 43 years old. He was a heavy man, 180 pounds, I think. Why do you want to know, officer?
0: How about your husband's teeth, Mrs. Henderson? At the time he disappeared, did he still have his own?
1: Oh, yes. Albert had wonderful teeth. Strong.
0: Did he ever have one of his teeth pulled out, do you know?
1: Yes, just one. Why?
0: I guess that does it.
1: Does it? Well, this makes no sense. I don't think I like this.
0: No, ma'am. I don't think Albert liked that either. The next day, we got out an all-points bulletin on Myron Hoffman and his nephew, John Mueller, alias George Gallagher. We finally tied in the last piece of evidence. The day after I took a train for New York City, I spent the better part of a month there. Legwork, phone calls, more legwork. It didn't go for nothing. December 13th, I took the train back to Cleveland. Next morning, I checked in with Captain Rogers, in charge of homicide.
2: Howdy, Jack. How'd it go? Good trip?
0: Tired. I think we made the grade, Captain.
2: Mm-hmm. What's the story?
0: I got enough here to start a novel. Here's page one.
2: Yeah?
0: Mr. Henderson's business partner, Myron Hoffman. He's from New York, all right. He's got a record there long as your arm. Bunko, forgery, narcotics, grand theft, robbery, everything but murder. Here's a collection of his mugshots.
2: None of them too recent.
0: No, I know. That's the only drawback. Last one taken 12 years ago. It's pretty interesting, though. Here, take a look at those profile shots.
2: Yeah. All the difference in the world.
0: See? Left side of his face. How about that, huh? Looks pious enough to pass for a saint.
2: Huh. Queer one.
0: Put it next to his right profile shot of him. You'd swear it wasn't the same man.
2: Looks like the worst

0: thief in the world.
1: It's not a bad advantage, huh? Saint on one side, thief on the other, two in one.
0: Well, what does it mean?
1: All right, let me lay out the rest of it. Now, this Hoffman's nephew, John Mueller, he used that George Gallagher alias.
0: Yeah.
1: I found his sister. She told me she hasn't seen her brother for 3 years.
0: Mm-hmm.
1: So I took a flyer. I got the name of Mueller's dentist from his sister, looked him up, showed him the bridge work we took off the skeleton. He identified it. He made it for John Mueller, Gallagher, 5 years ago.
0: All right. Well, where does that leave
1: him? I'm still guessing. Now, nobody gives up their bridge work, not without a struggle, anyway. I think we got another body to look for.
0: Yeah, fair guess. Hoffman and his nephew killed Henderson. Then Hoffman killed the nephew, took his bridge work, planted it on Henderson's body, and buried it. Anything to throw us off the track.
1: That's my guess.
0: The owner of the laundry, Myron Wagner, that story of his about the blonde kid, the shovel, blood on his hand, kind of makes a liar out of him, doesn't it?
1: No big change.
0: What do you mean?
1: He was a liar long before we met him. December 15th, my birthday, 1 year, right to the day. I left the office, got in a car, and drove to the south end of the city. I pulled up in front of the same gray house, got out, and walked up the stairs to the front door. The name on the mailbox was still the same, Myron J. Wagner. He answered the door himself, ushered me into the same dimly lighted living room. He was calm, relaxed, perfectly at ease.
2: It was very good of you to come, Lieutenant Palachek. The early evening, a good time to visit.
1: Well, it's not a social call, Mr. Wagner. A few things I want to talk to you about. You want to get your hat and coat?
2: My hat and my coat? What is it you mean?
1: Well, we want you downtown, Mr. Wagner. A couple of questions we'd like to ask.
2: Questions? About the Gallagher boy, you mean? I told you everything the last time you were here, Lieutenant Palachek.
1: Now, look, Mr. Wagner, this happens to be my birthday. I got a family. I want to get home early tonight. I'll put it straight to you.
2: Put it straight?
1: Yeah, I'll draw you a road map. Now, for a whole year, I've been pounding my feet east, west, and south in the city and out of it. I'm not a smart cop, mister, but I can still put one and one together. It adds up to you, Wagner. Now, how about the hat and coat?
2: It adds up to me, Lieutenant Palachek. I don't think I understand.
1: Number one, your name's Myron Hoffman, not Myron Wagner. We've got your mug shots, your prints, and exemplars of your handwriting from New York to prove it. Number two, you killed Albert Henderson and buried him in the basement of that building where you had your laundry. And besides that, it's odds on you killed your nephew, too.
2: You assume this, or you have proof? Which one?
1: 90% proof. Your hair, Wagner, I'll bet on it. Same kind that was planted on Henderson's body. Same color, same texture. There's a bum bet, mister, right from the start. Why'd you try?
2: You want me to get my coat?
1: Yeah, I'll go with you. Yeah. Hey, I'm just curious, Wagner. You want to turn on the overhead lights?
2: Hey, yes. Uh-huh. My face. Is that it?
1: Lord. Good Lord.
2: There are two sides to a face, Lieutenant. Look at both of them. You will find one of them is good.
1: We better get your coat.
2: Just one thing. My friend Henderson, my nephew John.
1: Yeah?
2: As you say, just as you say, a bum bet. Why did I even try?
1: Hey, Wagner. What's the matter? Wagner! Deputy Carner got there a half an hour later. He ran a fast check on Wagner, and he put his money on a heart attack. The autopsy confirmed it. Later on, I tried to explain what it was like. I mean, standing there and watching Wagner's life suddenly drop out of him. He turned to stop at the door when his hands went up to his chest. I reached for him, but not in time. He straightened out on the floor. That's when I noticed his face. The left side. The side that made him look like a saint. It was changing. In front of my own eyes. The whole face, the whole side of it, fading all into one. Like a thick brown stain over the skin. The same look as the right side of the face. Dirty, dark, twisted. It was all there. It was frozen into his eyes and his mouth. All the evil in the world in one face. I saw it happen. I saw it with my own eyes.

0: 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Tonight's star, Mr. Lloyd Nolan.
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0: Next week, the story about a group of brave men who risked their lives in a desperate effort to save their fellow men. The true story entitled Arctic Rescue. Our star, Mr. Joseph Cotton. That's next week on...

0: Suspense is produced and directed by Elliot Lewis, with music composed by Lucian Morawick and conducted by Lud Bluskin. The Man with Two Faces was adapted for Suspense by James Moser from the recent book Alan Hynes' Murder. Featured in tonight's cast were Jeanette Nolan, Martha Wentworth, Tom Tully, Ralph Sedan, Joseph Kearns, Lou Merrill, and Eddie Fields. Remember, next week, Joseph Cotton in Arctic Rescue.
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0: Suspense. And the producer of radio's outstanding theater of thrills, the master of mystery and adventure, William N. Robeson.
1: H.G. Wells was one of the most remarkable writers of this century. A storyteller whose tales are more than mere entertainment designed for a moment of escape. They linger on in memory, seducing one into that sometimes dangerous and risky practice of thinking. Such a story you're about to hear. A story with a shattering moral. A story we guarantee you will not soon forget. Listen. Listen then as Mr. Raymond Burr stars in The Country of the Blind by H.G. Wells, which begins in exactly 1 minute.
2: Memo on medals. Information about our military awards and decorations. The United States does not have any orders or ranking in the decorations it awards to Americans, as do other nations. For example, the English Order of the Garter is divided into several classes, depending on the rank of the recipient and the value of his services. Only one medal was granted by Congress in commemoration of a naval victory during the Revolutionary War. This was awarded to John Paul Jones, commander of the Bonhomme Richard, for his victory over the British frigate Seriphus on September 23, 1779. George Washington established the first military decoration in 1782, called the Badge for Military Merit. From it have come the Legion of Merit, the Purple Heart, and the Medal for Merit. Today, as in the past, medals represent a nation's effort to pay tribute to its heroes for their loyalty and unselfish devotion to duty.
0: And now, The Country of the Blind, starring Mr. Raymond Burr, a tale well calculated to keep you in suspense.
3: Once I had made my way across the Cordillera, I had to find Senor Cartwright if he was still alive. For it was he who had seen me last. That terrible night more than a year ago when I slipped and fell from a ledge 18,000 feet up the face of Mount Parascotopetl. It was a long and painful journey, but at last I arrived at the mine, high in the Andes above Quito, where Senor Cartwright was superintendent. I dragged my aching feet across the porch of his shack and tapped on the door.
4: Come in.
3: Senor Cartwright, is it you?
4: Yes. What do you want?
3: You do not know me, senor?
4: Why, no, I... you look like a man I knew once, but he
3: is dead? Dead on the slopes of Parascotopetl?
4: Nunez the guide? Why, no, it couldn't be.
3: Nunez the guide, si, senor. That is what I was called.
4: But you fell. I saw you fall.
3: Yes.
4: Why, it's unbelievable.
3: Perhaps the gods of the mountain had reason to spare me.
4: Nunez, if we'd had any idea, we would have...
3: I know. I do not blame you. You could not have reached me, and if you had, I should not have welcomed you, not at first, but later.
4: What do you mean?
3: Senor, you have heard the legend of the Country of the Blind?
4: Yes, something about a fertile valley high in the mountains which was cut off centuries ago by a great landslide. Yes, the people who lived there had developed a strange illness which slowly made them blind, and after that their children were born blind?
3: Yes.
4: But what has that got to
3: do with...
4: It
3: is no legend, senor. It is true.
4: What?
3: And you have heard the saying, in the country of the blind, a one-eyed man is king?
4: Yes.
3: That is not true, senor.
4: I'm afraid I don't follow you, Nunez. Suppose you begin at the beginning.
3: Very well. You remember that night on the face of the mountain?
4: I'll never forget it. Trapped on a ledge scarcely a yard wide, you, Williamson, and I. You had unfastened your safety rope and were trying to set up a shelter when you slipped.
3: Yes, I slipped and fell down. Down through the icy black night. I fell perhaps 1,000 feet before I felt the heavy, stinging impact of snow. I'd fallen onto an almost perpendicular slope, and then I was sliding, tumbling over and over, and under me, around me, an immense avalanche of snow was rumbling, sliding with me. I fell with the snow for what seemed minutes, every second expecting the terrible final impact. But the impact never came. Slowly, the avalanche subsided, flowing out upon a gentler slope, and finally, mercifully, I lost consciousness.

0: When I awoke, it was morning. My clothes were torn. I was bruised and bleeding. I ached in every muscle, but I had not one single broken bone. I lay there and offered up a prayer of thanksgiving to the gods of the mountain. Far below me lay a lush valley, sparkling in the morning sunlight. I could see the stately trees and the green meadows fresh with dew. And then I saw them. People, men and women, working in the fields. Two of them, who were quite close, failed to notice me as I approached until I shouted. Only then did they look up attentively in my direction. I waved wildly at them, but they took no notice. Why, the fools must be blind. Blind? Could it be that I had fallen into the country of the blind?
1: The second act of Suspense continues in 1 minute.
2: Another visit with Joe and Daphne Forsythe.
3: You're missing a word, understand?
4: Joe.
3: Joseph. What?
4: Who is she?
3: Who's who?
4: Who were you dreaming about?
3: Was I dreaming?
4: You were talking in your sleep and giggling.
3: How about that?
4: What were you giggling about?
3: I can't remember.
4: Joseph, you mentioned a girl's name.
3: Oh? What name?
4: Spass.
3: Spass?
4: Yes, Spass. Candy Spass. It sounded like a dancer or a striptease or something.
3: Oh.
4: Oh, what?
3: Well, I must have said Candy Spass. Candy Spass is a horse. I bet on him once.
4: You bet on a horse?
3: Yeah, we had a pool. I could have won $3.
4: Well, you should have put the money into savings bonds. They're a much better investment.
3: It was only 50 cents.
4: For 63 cents a day, you can buy a $25 bond a month. And 1 year's worth of bonds will bring $300 when they mature. What's more, they're guaranteed to be winners. The whole United States stands behind them.
3: Uh-huh.
4: So don't waste money betting on horses. Put it in savings bonds.
3: Okay. Can I still dream about horses, though?
4: If you do it quietly. Say, why were you giggling about a horse?
1: And now, we continue with Act Two of The Country of the Blind, starring Mr. Raymond Burr, a tale well calculated to keep you in suspense.
0: The Country of the Blind. I had fallen into the country of the blind. As that realization came over me, I remembered the words, "In the country of the blind, the one-eyed man is king." I walked toward the men, and I spoke to them. Hello. Well, hello there.
5: Who is this man? Or is he a spirit come down from the rocks?
0: Oh, I'm a man, all right, just like you. But I've had a miraculous escape. And now I find myself here in your valley.
5: Valley? What is valley? Come hither. Let me feel of you.
0: Certainly. Here, my arm, my face. You see, I'm indeed a man like yourself. My lips move with speech. You feel... Here, careful there. Careful, gently on the eyes.
5: Eyes? What are eyes? This is strange. Feel this, Korea.
6: Yes. He is imperfectly formed. Some strange bulge there. Unseemly.
0: No. No, your eyes are shrunken in, but mine are whole. I can see.
6: See? See? Pedro, he is a strange wild one. I wonder where he comes from.
5: Down out of the rock?
0: No. No, over the mountains, out of the country beyond there, where men can see, from Bogota, where there are 100,000 people, and the city stretches out of sight.
6: Sight? What strange words he uses, without meaning.
5: We must lead him to the elders.
0: No need to lead me, I can see.
6: See? His senses are still imperfect. Lead him by the hand.
0: But look, I can... Oh, well, all right.

0: These people had been blind for centuries. They'd forgotten even the words associated with seeing. They did not know what sight was, and they thought me an idiot, only half-formed. Especially when they led me into the pitch blackness of one of their windowless huts, and I stumbled over some... Oh.
1: A thousand pardons, Medina Sarote. He is a clumsy one.
0: I'm sorry I fell down. I could not see in the darkness.
2: Who is this, and what is he saying?
3: He is but newly formed. He has come down from the rocks. He stumbles as he walks, and mingles words that mean nothing with his speech.
1: He is a wild man out of the rocks.
0: No, no, I come from Bogota over the mountains.
3: You hear? Bogota. He uses wild words.
1: That must be his name, Bogota.
3: He stumbled twice as we came hither.
2: He must be taught.
0: No, no, you don't understand. I can see, but not in the dark. To you, darkness or light, it's all the same. But to me, to us who can see, to us outside in the world beyond the mountains...
2: Mountains? What are mountains? Oh,
0: very well, then, beyond the rocks.
2: There is nothing beyond the rocks. That is the end of the world.
0: But surely you must realize the sky above covers more than this valley.
2: Sky? Above? There is nothing above but the roof of rock. He is very raw, my children. He shall have to be taught from the beginning. Take him away. Feed him.
1: It shall be done.
2: But guide him. See that he does not stumble over my daughter again.
4: I shall guide him myself, Father. And feed him.
2: Very well.
4: Come, take my hand.
0: Yes. Thank you. It will be a pleasure to get outside again, out of this darkness.
4: Come this way.
0: What is your name?
4: Medina Sarote.
0: Mine is Juan. Juan Nunez. And... sunlight. This is better. Now I may look at you. Senorita. You are beautiful. I have not the words to tell you what a wonderful thing you are to see.

0: And so it began. I, the village idiot, the slave boy, I with my eyes still whole. I fell in love with Medina Sarote, the daughter of the elder of the village. Only to her could I open my heart. Only to her could I speak of the beauty I could see around me. It is a beautiful valley, green with grass and yellow with sunlight and flowers, bright flowers dotting the hills.
1: And I? You said I was beautiful too?
0: Yes, Medina Sarote. Yes, you are most beautiful.
1: It means something nice.
0: Something very nice. Medina Sarote, why is it you have no husband?
1: I have a disfigurement. These long hairs.
0: Your eyelashes? But they are beautiful.
1: They are considered a disfigurement.
0: Why? You are the most lovely girl in the valley. But they wouldn't know here, would they? So you have no husband?
1: No.
0: What do you think of me? Do you think of me like all the rest do? Do you think of me as an idiot?
1: No. No, you have much to learn, but you will learn it, I'm sure. And you are kind and gentle. And your voice is soft. You speak the words that are soft and warm. No one has ever spoken such words to me.
0: I shall speak them often. Medina Sarote, I love you.
1: And I love you.
0: Then, will you marry me?
1: I would be very happy to.
2: No, no, no, no, I will not have it.
1: But, Father...
2: He is an idiot. He has delusions. He cannot do anything right.
1: But he is getting better. He's better than he was. And he is strong and kind, stronger and kinder than anyone in the world. And he loves me. And I love him.
2: No. I will not have it.
3: Great sire, if you please.
2: Yes, what is it, good doctor?
3: I have examined Bolgata, and the case is clear to me. I think very probably he might be cured.
2: And how might that be done?
3: His brain is affected by something. I believe I know what it is. Those queer things he calls eyes. Where we have but an agreeable depression, he has great lumps. Consequently, his brain is in a constant state of irritation.
2: But what can be done to cure him?
3: It is a very simple surgical operation. Remove the cause of the irritation. We will merely cut out those things he calls eyes.
4: Act 3 of Suspense follows in 1 minute.
5: We have, together, ample capacity in freedom to defend freedom. This is NATO, the North Atlantic Treaty Organization. NATO's many achievements are plates of the shield which it is forging to protect peace and freedom. But the shield is still thin and needs constant strengthening. True, NATO forces in Europe cause any potential aggressor to exercise caution, but these forces are insufficient to remove all threat of attack. As NATO forces grow, so do hopes of world peace. The United States of America is a part of NATO. You should be aware of and alert to the objectives and programs of the North Atlantic Treaty Organization.
4: And now, we continue with Act 3 of The Country of the Blind, starring Mr. Raymond Burr, a tale well calculated to keep you in... suspense.
0: This, then, was the price of my happiness. To marry Medina Sarote, I must give up my eyes and never see her again.
1: But they say it will make you well, my beloved.
0: You don't understand, Medina Sarote. There are so many beautiful things to see in the world. The flowers, the far sky with its drifting clouds, the sunsets, the stars, And you, just to see you, I would never see you again.
1: You will never regret it, my dearest one. My dearest with a tender voice.
0: Medina.
1: Be brave. Carry my voice in your heart. And tomorrow...
0: Yes?
1: Tomorrow will be forever.
0: I only meant to go up on the rocks and look out over the valley. To spend my last day of sight, feasting my eyes on the wonderful, beautiful world of light and color. I drank it in, the green of the fields, the blue of the gently curving stream, the orange of the lichen in the rocky crevasses. I climbed higher to see the great snow-capped peaks towering above and away to the distant sky, and higher as the shadows turned the snow to purple and crimson and deep blue. The valley was far below, and as beautiful as a painting, but like a painting, unreal. Medina Sarote was small and far away, a distant dream. The world of sight was here, all around, overpowering, wonderful. I turned and began to climb up that sheer rock wall.

0: To make my way out over those mountains, over glaciers and snowfields and sheer precipices, I cannot guess. How I lived through the cold and the hunger of it, I cannot tell you. But I'm here at last. Back from the country of the blind.
1: Good heavens, man. What a terrible experience.
0: Terrible and wonderful.
1: But you? You aren't sorry you came back?
0: Sorry? I see her face clearly now. It is the only thing I do see.
1: Nunez, you are...
0: Yes. The gods of the mountain have had their revenge. Those months of crawling over the snow and ice with the sun glaring down. Yes. Yes. I'm blind.
2: 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In which Mr. Raymond Burr starred in William N. Robeson's production of The Country of the Blind, written by H.G. Wells. And adapted for radio by John Dunkel. Supporting Mr. Burr in The Country of the Blind were Peggy Weber, Ben Wright, Ed Jerome, Edgar Barrier, and Jay Novello. Listen. 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
3: This is the man in black, here for the Roma Wine Company of Fresno, California, to introduce this weekly half hour of Suspense. Tonight from Hollywood, Roma Wines bring you Joseph Cotton in a suspense play called Sneak Preview, which tells of a rather remarkable adventure experienced by that noted director of screen thrillers, Frank Henderson. And so, with Mr. Henderson's by far stranger-than-fiction story, as related and enacted by Joseph Cotton, we again hope to keep you in suspense. Go ahead, please, Mr. Henderson. This all began, you say, 2 weeks ago?
4: Yes, that's right. I just finished the final cutting and dubbing on my newest picture, Escape to Destiny. Think you'll like it, by the way. Lou Ellis...
3: Yes, go on.
4: Well, I took the film east with me, and the first day I got there, we ran it in the projection room for a few of the boys in the New York office. They seemed to like it pretty well, which, of course...
5: Ruth, now that it's all over, and we're safe...
6: Yes?
5: Well, there's one thing that still worries me.
6: What's that?
5: It's... Well, it's... Ruth... Will you marry me?
6: Darling, that's the one thing I've known the answer to from the very beginning.
4: Well, boys, there it is.
7: Frank, it is but terrific. It's the best picture you've ever made.
8: Oh, it's great, great. Hitchcock will absolutely quit.
4: No kidding, you really think so?
8: I do, Frank, honestly. I think it even tops Perilous Journey. Definitely.
7: And it's solid box office, Frank, solid.
4: Well, it's all yours, boys. I can't think of anything more to do to it. We might lighten the music a little under that scene of the wine cellars. I'll get it. Hello? Who? What does he want? Okay, put him on. Hello? Yes, this is Frank Henderson. Who? I don't think I know any Captain McNeil. Oh, well, may I ask why the chief of the Security Bureau wants to... I hope there's nothing wrong. I see. All right, I'll be there.
7: Who was it, Frank?
4: Somebody at police headquarters.
7: Police headquarters? What's he want?
4: That's what I'd like to know.
9: Well, Mr. Henderson, my secretary tells me you were a little mystified.
4: Well, a little, I guess.
9: You never heard of any Captain McNeil?
4: Oh, no. It was just that I didn't think to connect you with the Captain McNeil.
9: Very nicely put, Mr. Henderson. Very nicely put. But you don't need to explain. There aren't so many people as you'd think who'd ever heard of any Captain McNeil. An undercover agent isn't very much good if everybody knows him.
4: No, is he? I guess not.
9: Mr. Henderson, when I heard you were going to be in New York, I just couldn't resist meeting you.
4: Oh, I see.
9: Mr. Henderson, I'm probably your greatest living admirer.
4: Well, thank you.
9: I guess I've seen every picture of yours since the first one you directed, most of them 3 or 4 times.
4: I'll have to remember you in my will.
9: You know, you'd have made a first-class professional detective.
4: I'm not so sure about that. There's a lot of difference between fact and fiction, I guess.
9: Not so much. I've always followed the reasoning in your pictures with complete agreement.
4: Well, I'm glad to hear that.
9: Yes, but with one exception.
4: Huh? What was that?
9: I couldn't go along with you there. It was in your fifth picture, Murder in the Morning. You remember near the end of the picture where the killer has the detective and his pal at gunpoint in an empty room?
4: I remember.
9: The friend is allowed to leave. He's helpless anyway, unless... And here was the point. Unless the detective is able to get over certain vital information to the friend in the presence of the killer, but without his knowledge. You remember?
4: Sure. And when the friend is leaving, the detective hands him his hat.
9: Mm-hmm.
4: And inside the hat band, he slipped a piece of paper with the information on it. Mm-hmm. Is that what you mean?
9: Exactly. And that's where I disagree. Although I realize it probably wasn't your fault. Probably the writer or the producer.
4: Oh, no, no. As a matter of fact, that was my own idea.
9: It's too simple, too unimaginative, if you'll forgive me the word. No intelligent criminal would allow a thing like that to happen right under his nose.
4: But the way the thing was done, I thought...
9: Even so, how is the friend to know that this paper is under his hatband?
4: Oh, well, you see...
9: It isn't something you'd likely to notice. You don't look under your hatband every time you put on your hat.
4: I know, but
9: it's far too fetched. It's not true to life. It's fiction. Excuse me a moment. Hello? Yes? Yes, I see. I'll be down in just a few minutes. Pardon the interruption.
4: Oh, not at all, Captain. I really ought to be going. I've kept you too long.
9: Mr. Henderson, I wonder if you're interested in real crime.
4: Real crime?
9: Have you ever seen an actual murderer?
4: Well, you do make me feel like an amateur now. No, to tell you the truth, I never have.
9: Come on, then. It might give you an idea. It's down the hall. As a matter of fact, I've never seen this particular murderer myself.
4: But you know he is a murderer?
9: Sure. Not much like a character in one of your pictures, though. There's nothing romantic or exciting.
4: Was he clever?
9: Oh, yes, indeed. His career has been 20 years. There's never been enough evidence to convict him. There isn't even a photograph of him. Here we are.
4: But if you don't know any more than that, what charge are you holding him on?
9: Charge? You don't need any charge when you hold him here. There he is.
4: Oh, dead.
9: Dead, at last.
4: How did he die?
9: Shot in the back. We found him in Central Park. Well, there you are. Gregory Sarko. Murderer, spy, drug addict, and about everything else in the book.
4: Know who killed him?
9: Who knows? Who cares? There are plenty of people who'd have been happy to do it if they dared.
4: I suppose he had identification on him.
9: Sure. Bank book, wallet, a few inconsequential papers.
4: Is that all?
9: That's all. Oh, a little money, a handkerchief, a tin of aspirin.
4: Aspirin?
9: Sure. Criminals have headaches just like other people.
4: It was aspirin, I suppose.
9: We professionals may not be romantic, Mr. Henderson. We are thorough.
4: Oh, cool.
9: Yes, it was aspirin.
4: I remember you saying he was a drug addict. So that was all he had on him, huh?
9: That's right. Nothing very sensational or exciting. No clues.
4: Now, what about that bank book? Was it in his own name?
9: Oh, he had a lot of names. Gregory Sarko was the one in the bank book. His own, by the way. Why?
4: Because a perfectly crazy notion has just entered my head.
9: For a new picture?
4: It could be. But, well, here am I in New York. Little time on my hands and... Well, the guy intrigues me, that's all.
9: A dead man intrigues
4: you? His life intrigues me, sure. Finding out more about it intrigues me. What's the difference? The guy's dead. What have I got to lose?
9: Well, now, I don't say it's likely, Mr. Henderson, but it's possible, just barely possible, that you might lose your life.
0: To change from a mood of suspense to one of carefree gaiety, let us wish ourselves away to Havana, Cuba, seated at a table in the fashionable Hotel de Nacional de Cuba. Near us, a group of Cubans are entertaining an American visitor. Our American has just remarked that in point of great enjoyment, the Cuban rumba is one of America's most delighting imported dances. Then raising his wine glass, the Cuban host responds, "Then we have perhaps discharged some part of our debt to you Americans for this wonderful tasting wine that gives us such great enjoyment. It is wine that Cuba imports from your faraway California. It is Roma wine." Americans didn't have to wait for wine connoisseurs of other lands to discover the greatness of California's wine districts, the superb quality of Roma California wines. So many millions made this discovery for themselves that Roma wines have long been America's largest selling wines. But these millions discovered something more. In Roma wines, they discovered an easy, inexpensive way to increase the delights of daily living. Yes, millions have discovered that Roma wine is a beverage on the table, and when used in entertaining, add charm of a special and wholesome kind. I told you Roma wines cost little. That's because here in America, you pay no high import duty, no expensive shipping charges. Two, Roma wines are made in Roma's own wineries in the heart of choice California vineyard districts. So cost to you is only pennies a glass for R-O-M-A, Roma wines, made in California for enjoyment throughout the world.
3: And now it is with pleasure that we bring back to our soundstage Joseph Cotten as movie director Frank Henderson in Robert L. Richards' Sneak Preview, a tale well calculated to keep you in suspense.

0: I'm not an adventurous or even a particularly courageous man, and yet suddenly I found myself engaged in what might possibly, as the captain had said, be a fairly dangerous occupation. I pored for hours over Captain McNeil's file on Sarko, even persisting in the face of a sudden and somewhat mysterious reluctance on the part of the captain to have me do so. The next thing I did was to inquire at the bank which had issued Sarko's bankbook and found out exactly nothing. I was pretty discouraged and about ready to quit when I went back to my hotel that evening.
1: Would you mind closing the door, please?
2: Thank you, Mr. Henderson. My name is Edwards.
0: How do you... Say, what's the big idea?
2: No, no, Mr. Henderson. Keep away from the telephone, please.
0: Are you threatening me with that gun?
2: I regret it, Mr. Henderson. I deeply regret it, but unfortunately I cannot deny it.
0: Listen, this whole thing is ridiculous and melodramatic.
2: Mr. Henderson, why are you so interested in Gregory Sarko?
0: Sarko?
2: Yes, Sarko.
0: Just what, if you will forgive a B-picture expression, is your racket?
2: Racket? Oh, no, Mr. Henderson. I just like to make money, that's all.
0: Look, Mr. Edwards, or whatever your name is, if it's any of your business, and I don't see that it is, my interest in Sarko is simple curiosity. I was talking with a Captain McNeil at police headquarters. He showed me his file on Sarko.
2: Of that much, I'm quite aware, sir.
0: Well, if you know so much, what are you doing up here acting like a suspense radio character? It may sound silly to you, but... It was just that I'd never seen a murderer before, alive or dead, and when I saw Sarko's body at police headquarters, I got interested.
2: Mr. Henderson, would you mind repeating that?
0: I said I got interested.
2: No, no, you said you actually saw the body of Sarko?
0: Sure. What's so terrific about that?
2: Did you see his face?
0: Of course.
2: What did he look like?
0: Iron gray hair, dark eyes.
2: Yes. Mr. Henderson... We simply must reach an understanding. You've no idea what possibilities this opens for me.
0: Well, I'm no mind reader.
2: Mr. Henderson, may I have your word that you will do nothing unreasonable if I put away this gun?
0: Okay.
2: Thank you. I must administer my eye drops. My eyes are very bad, perhaps you've noticed.
0: I thought you might have a cold.
2: No, nothing so simple, unfortunately. Congenital weakness. There we are. Now, Mr. Henderson, my interest in all this is very sordid, I'm afraid. Money, to the extent of, shall we say, $300,000.
0: Oh, nice tidy little sum.
2: Half of that sum could be yours, Mr. Henderson.
0: You'll forgive me if I don't jump at such a handsome offer without knowing a little more about it.
2: I might have realized, I suppose, that mere lucre was not paramount to one of your position.
0: Let's leave paramount out of this.
2: Yes. But, Mr. Henderson, it so happens that I can put you in the way of quite a bit of rather special information about Sarko. I shall write several of them down for you here.
0: That's just fine. Write several of what down?
2: Names, addresses, places where you can discover what you want to know.
0: Okay, what's the catch?
2: Mr. Henderson, you must trust me.
0: What do you want?
2: I want very little. But when you've seen these people, and when what they tell you suggests that there is still more to know, come to see me. I've written that address down, too. Good night, and good hunting.
0: Well, by this time I was so obsessed with the thing that I actually set out to follow the itinerary of the rather sinister Mr. Edwards to the very letter. There was the man serving a life term at Sing Sing. His name was Coletti.
3: Well, it didn't used to be so healthy to talk about Sarko, but seeing he's dead, yeah, I know him pretty well.
0: Did you ever do any business with him?
3: Yeah, we had one little deal. He helped me in some business I had with Senator O'Malley. You remember him?
0: Oh, he was chairman of the Foreign Affairs Committee during the disarmament conferences after the last war.
3: That's right, until 1927.
0: Was that the year you and Sarko had your business with him?
3: Oh, that's right.
0: That was the year he was assassinated, wasn't it?
3: Yeah. It was quite a coincidence, Mr. Henderson. Quite a coincidence.
4: Sarko, huh? I just hope he didn't die easy.
0: I don't think he did from the looks of him.
4: Maybe there is some justice after all.
0: Are you quite sure he was a drug addict?
4: Huh. How do you think I first learned to take this stuff? At the convent?
5: Yeah, there is one guy who might talk. I never seen him, but they called him Eddie the Greek. He used to hang around Doyle's gambling place.
2: You'll see, Mr. Henderson, it all turned out rather well from your point of view, didn't it?
0: In a way.
2: But there are a few little pieces of the picture still missing, eh? You see, that's why I dared hope that you'd come back to see me.
0: That's fine. What about Eddie the Greek?
2: Oh, yes, Eddie the Greek.
0: I hope it won't be too great a shock if I have the strong impression that Eddie the Greek is one of your pseudonyms, Mr. Edwards.
2: Oh, very good, Mr. Henderson, very good indeed. Yes, I have been called that on occasion.
0: Then what's the idea of the wild goose chase? You're supposed to know more about Sarko than anybody.
2: All in good time, Mr. Henderson, all in good time. At the moment, there is a rather more pressing matter.
0: No, is there?
2: Oh, yes. There is a little matter of the $300,000.
0: Look, I'm in a business where they pay pretty good dough, but nobody can earn $300,000 just overnight and be on the level.
2: But, my dear Mr. Henderson, there is no question of earning.
0: Okay, okay. You tell me.
2: Well, it's really quite simple, Mr. Henderson. With the information you possess, together with the information I possess, there is a very liberal and sensible gentleman of my acquaintance who will give us $300,000.
0: Blackmail, huh?
2: Oh, but what possible objection can you have to the transfer of $300,000 from the pocket of one scoundrel to the pocket of another?
0: None, I guess, except that I just don't want to have any part of it.
2: Oh? Not even if it meant your coming into the possession of the final, and I might say, the most sensational part of your missing information about Sarko?
0: How do I know you can supply it?
2: Oh, I have something here at my desk which I think you might consider sufficient proof. Oh, yes, here it is. A photograph. But before you look at the face, read the writing across the bottom, please.
0: To my good friend Gregory Sarko from Count Orlando Montecero.
2: He's a quite famous Spanish gentleman, except that lately he's been engaged in some really very subversive activity in South America. Another face, please.
0: But it's Sarko.
2: Rather, shall we say, it is the man whose body you saw at police headquarters. But are you positive?
0: Of course I am.
2: Would you be so good as to write a few words of that effect across the face of the picture?
0: Why?
2: Because I must be sure. And even on our brief acquaintance, Mr. Henderson, I know that you would not write anything above your signature that was not absolutely true.
0: Sure, if it'll make you feel any better, it is true. Here.
2: So, now you see it, Mr. Henderson. You saw this body, you alone. Except for one or two police officers with whom I confess it is a little difficult for me to deal. And the body is not that of Sarko.
0: And the real Sarko?
2: Is alive and quite well, I'm happy to say, in here in New York.
0: How could I meet him?

0: I could see the whole thing on film. What a thriller. I left everything in the hands of Mr. Edwards. A meeting was arranged, a hotel room, the hour 8:30. And there we waited for the man I'd traced all over the underworld of New York. The murderer, spy, dope peddler, Gregory Sarko.
1: Not nervous, are you, Mr. Henderson?
0: Aren't you?
1: A little. Yes, I must confess. Our visitor this evening is not what you might call an easygoing man.
0: Hmm.
1: But we will not be murdered. No, we will not even be followed, at least not successfully.
0: Where do you go from here?
1: To my little apartment where you met me. It's the safest place in all New York.
0: You don't mind if I catch up on my notes while we wait?
1: Your notes?
0: My private file on Sarko.
1: Oh, of course. You know, Mr. Henderson, sometimes I fear that you might think that I've not been quite as candid with you in this matter as I might.
0: Well, there are one or two little things, aren't there? Your own connection with Sarko, for instance. Well,
1: naturally, but I honestly believe that once you've just... Will you stand by the door, please, Mr. Henderson? Open it when I give you the word.
2: Do you have to point that gun?
1: But there will be no shooting. This gun is just in case. You may open the door now, Mr. Henderson. Come in.
3: Good evening, gentlemen.
0: Captain McNeil.
3: Surprised to see me?
1: Naturally he is. When an appointment has been carefully arranged for Mr. Henderson to meet the arch-criminal Sarko, and when that arch-criminal turns out to be none other than the illustrious Captain McNeil, naturally...
3: I sort of wondered how you managed to get yourself a part in this little drama, Mr. Henderson. Now I know.
0: Well, would you mind awfully explaining it to me?
3: If I were to tell you that... I am not Sarko, but rather that your confederate, Mr. Edwards, is Sarko. Would that help?
1: Oh, I'm truly sorry, Mr. Henderson. It seems my fate to be forced from one deception to another.
0: Then you are Sarko?
1: In a word, yes. You see, Captain McNeil would scarcely have acceded to my request if he'd not feared that a third and highly respectable party were also privy to our little secret. After all, there would be ways of dealing with Sarko, but a well-known motion picture director, that would be another story. By the way, Captain, did you bring the money, please?
3: I did.
1: How convenient to deal with a police officer who also happens to have a large private fortune.
3: Don't you want to count it?
1: Oh, I can see it's close enough.
0: Listen, Mr. Edwards, if you think you're going to get me to play cat's paw for you, you're...
1: Mr. Henderson, you forget that I have your signature on the photograph of that man whom the good Captain McNeil... mistakenly killed.
3: You see where you fit into the picture now, Mr. Henderson?
0: And not a very pretty picture either.
1: Yes, it would be most inconvenient for Captain McNeil if it were known that he had accidentally liquidated the good Count Montresero. Even though from a patriotic standpoint it is undoubtedly an excellent thing that he did. But there might even be international complications, might there not, Captain?
3: Mr. Henderson, if I'd only resisted the temptation to show you that body.
0: If only you had, Captain McNeil.
1: You'll forgive me, gentlemen, if I administer my eye drops. My eyes seem to grow worse as my fortunes grow better.
3: And you'll forgive me if I leave now? Perhaps someday there'll be another meeting.
1: It could happen. Yes, who knows?
0: You're a hat, Captain McNeil.
3: Thank you. Good night.
0: So you're the great Sarko, eh, Mr. Edwards?
1: You see why I could not tell you before. Believe me, I wish to, if only because your interest was so flattering.
0: You know, he'll catch up with you someday, Mr. Edwards.
1: Captain McNeil?
0: Mm.
1: Not as long as I can prove that he killed Count Montresero.
0: By the way, was that just a sort of happy coincidence for you, or was it?
1: Not quite. I had done some business with the Count, which had turned out rather badly. Oh, he was a pure Nazi agent, without doubt. In any event, I was in difficulties with the fellow, and I persuaded him that he could secure some very valuable information if he would appear in New York as Sarko, which he was unwise enough to do.
0: And then you tipped off Captain McNeil that Sarko was in town. You're a pretty clever boy, aren't you, Mr. Edwards?
1: Thank you, Mr. Henderson, thank you. And now may I suggest that we return to my little flat?
0: We?
1: Under the circumstances, Mr. Henderson, I believe it would be safer for both of us. Do you like your drink, Mr. Henderson?
0: Oh, it's very good. Thanks. Mr. Edwards, I do wish you'd put that gun away.
1: Oh, yes, the gun. Mr. Henderson, I've been trying to think of a way out of this dilemma all evening. I would have liked to spare you this last little deception.
0: What
3: little disappointment.

0: Deception.
1: I'm going to have to kill you.
0: Oh.
1: I am sincerely sorry. You've been a most pleasant companion, but knowing as much about me as you do...
0: May I finish my drink, please?
1: Oh, but certainly. And now, if you'll excuse me for a moment, my eye drops are in my coat in the hall. Oh, by the way, it's useless to try to escape, Mr. Henderson. This is the only way out, and the windows are barred with steel shutters.
0: Thank you for the information. Edwards! Edwards! Dead. Captain McNeil.
2: I take it that someone has just liquidated our friend Sarko, or Edwards, as you prefer.
0: So it would seem.
2: Did you see it happen?
0: No. Did you have much trouble finding your way here?
2: None whatsoever, Mr. Henderson. I'm afraid I have a little confession.
0: You don't need to.
2: But I do. You remember the matter of the information on the piece of paper slipped under the hatband? The thing in your picture that I disagreed with?
0: I remember.
2: I apologize. It's a highly practical device. Highly practical. Well,
0: perhaps it wasn't made clear enough in the picture that the paper was rolled up into a little hard ball. I suppose it hurt your head when you put your hat on.
2: It did. And I found the address of this place when I removed it. You'd make a fine detective, Mr. Henderson. By the way, how much have you known?
0: You know, I'm kind of surprised myself. Quite a lot, as a matter of fact.
2: You knew about the body I showed you?
0: Well, I was pretty sure it wasn't Sarko. A drug addict who takes the precaution of carrying aspirin for his headaches would certainly carry his favorite drug, too. I used that in a picture once myself. Don't you remember the blue canary?
2: So you did. I should have remembered.
0: And I suspected Edwards because of the eye drops. There was nothing the matter with his eyes. His particular brand of drug works on any mucous membrane, including the eyes.
2: Mr. Henderson, you're all right. And just what are your immediate plans?
0: Well, I'd kind of like to get out of here. Now, what about the money and the photograph?
2: Don't let it worry you. The money and the photograph are safe.
0: I kind of thought so. And I suppose we can safely leave to the regular police force the question of who killed Sarko.
2: I think we can.
0: If I knew who, I'd sort of like to thank him. He did save my life, you know.
2: And if he knew you, I'm sure he'd want to thank you as well, because, in a way, you also saved his life.

0: Well, that's about all there is to the story.
1: Pretty exciting stuff. Be good material for one of your pictures, I'd think, Mr. Henderson.
0: Yeah, sure it would, sure. For that dumb studio of mine, I called a big meeting just before I left New York, and I told this story, changing a few names and places, of course. And what happened?
2: I don't know, Frank. It's a good story, but I don't know.
0: What's the matter? I think it would make a swell picture.
3: Public would never go for it, Frank. It's too crazy. It's unbelievable.
2: Yeah, I wouldn't buy it. You're entirely right, LG. Don't make sense, Frank. A thing like that couldn't happen.
0: Couldn't happen? Look, I'm telling you that
2: too arty, entirely too arty. Wouldn't gross a dime.
3: And by the way, Frank, I wanted to talk to you about the new release. Where have you been?
0: Me?
2: Yeah, the last time we saw you, you beat it out of the projection room to see some cop, and nobody's heard a word from you for 2 weeks. Where you been?
0: Me? Oh, I've been around.

0: And so closes Sneak Preview, starring Joseph Cotten, tonight's tale of suspense. Joseph Cotten, star of the Lockheed America Ceiling Unlimited, appeared by courtesy of David O. Selznick, and will soon be seen in the all-star Selznick production, Since You Went Away.
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1: A supermarket, you will agree, is a rather unlikely place for clandestine love, terror, and murder. But as constant listeners to Suspense already know, anything can happen in the curious and macabre imagination of James Poe. And Mr. Poe has chosen an ordinary, everyday supermarket as the locale of his frightening story, Never Steal a Butcher's Wife. This truly chilling tale has only one happy aspect. It serves as a vehicle for the return to the air, after much too long an absence, of one of radio's finest actresses, Miss Kathy Lewis. Listen, listen then as Miss Lewis and William Conrad co-star in Never Steal a Butcher's Wife.
0: And now, Never Steal a Butcher's Wife, co-starring Mr. William Conrad and Miss Kathy Lewis. A tale well calculated to keep you in suspense.
2: It started the first day of the job. I was clerking the liquor department of this supermarket. I hadn't been in Los Angeles but about a week. My brother, when I'd left New York, had given me this letter to a friend of his, a guy who owned a string of these supermarkets, and this guy had this opening, liquor clerk, and comes following Monday, and I'm at work. It's one of those big places with hardly any clerks, you know? You pushed a little cart around and you helped yourself. To get out, you passed the cash register and the girl loaded your stuff and rang up the price. Well, that's where the trouble was. This girl at the check stand. I hadn't noticed her until around noon. And when I happened to look up, there she was, looking at me. Just looking at me. Well, she must have been 50 feet away at least, and with customers between us. But it was like we were all alone, the two of us, on a beach somewhere. An empty beach. Just you and me, baby.
3: Hey.
2: Just
3: hey, you.
2: You and me.
3: Hey.
2: Huh?
3: What's the matter? Sleep on your feet?
2: What'd you say?
3: You're the new guy, huh?
2: Oh, yeah. I just started this morning.
3: I'm Nick Arno. I work the vegetables.
2: Oh, Harry Carr. Pleased to meet you.
3: Yeah. You got two bottles of cold beer?
2: Sure. There you are. Only, don't open them here by the counter. You know, law.
3: I have them out back with my lunch.
2: Nick.
3: What?
2: The gal over there by the cash register.
3: Mary?
2: Yeah, is that her name, Mary?
3: Yeah. What about her?
2: Well, that's what I was wondering. What about her?
3: Oh. No soap. She's married.
2: Are you kidding?
3: See that big guy over there with the knife? Krause, the butcher.
2: Yeah?
3: Ask him if I'm kidding.
2: Well, who's he?
3: Her husband.
2: Oh.
3: See you.
2: I looked over at the butcher. He was a funny-looking guy, a real creep. He stood there sharpening a tremendous big cleaver, whistling to himself. He wore rimless glasses with thick lenses so that his eyes looked like baseballs. When he saw that I was looking at him, he nodded and went on whistling and stropping. I looked over at her. She was giving me the eye again. We closed at 7. The vegetable guys carted out the old stuff, and the delicatessen man put away his pickles, and I checked the register, counted my slips, made out my entries. And Krause, the butcher, was still there, packing and cleaning, putting stuff in that big refrigerator room back of the counter. But she had left. So I got into my street coat and I walked on.
4: Hello.
2: She was standing looking at a shoe display a couple of doors down from the market.
4: I said hello. Don't you say hello wherever it is you come from?
2: Well, sure. Hello.
4: Taking the bus?
2: Mm-hmm.
4: Which way do you go?
2: Down to Western.
4: I'm going that way. I'll drive you.
2: Oh, no. I don't think you better.
4: What's the matter?
2: Well, I just wouldn't want to trouble you, that's all.
4: No trouble.
2: Well,
4: come on. I'm parked right here.
2: Well, what about Mr. Krause?
4: He'll be there an hour yet. He takes the bus.
2: Oh.
4: Come on. Don't be afraid.
2: Oh, I'm not afraid. I just don't think
4: oh,
2: that...
4: Oh, come on. Get in.
2: All All day long, I'm pushing liquor at them, and now they're pushing it back at me.
4: You're cute, Ed. I mean it. You're cute.
2: Yeah, well, so are you, baby.
4: You really think so?
2: Sure, baby.
4: Harry, let's get out of here. Go someplace else.
2: Hey, I gotta work in the morning.
4: Silly. This is the morning.
2: It is. Hey, Mac, what's the time?
5: Almost 1:30.
4: You really think I'm cute, Harry?
2: Well, sure, baby, but it's late. It's real late.
4: Don't worry, sugar.
2: Come on, I'll take you home, huh?
4: I'll take you home.
2: Of course, I felt lousy the next morning. I'm not much of a drinker, but she looked fresh as a daisy, smiling and joking with the customers. Well, I avoided her all day. I didn't like the setup. I didn't like to think about what must have gone on between her and Cross when she got in. When I came out that night, there she was, waiting for me. I tried to get away.
4: Harry.
2: But she said she had something very serious to talk over, and, well, the way she said it, I got in the car again.
4: He's awful. Really, you don't know.
2: Yeah. I guess it's tough.
4: You just wouldn't believe some of the things.
2: Yeah. Look, Mary,
4: He's a crazy jealous.
2: Huh? What does he know about me? What did you tell him?
4: Well, I got in this morning, and there he was. He said, "Where have you been?" I said, "What's it to you, Andy?" I call him Andy. Drives him crazy. He said, "Don't you think you can fool me?" And then he started to cry and talk real crazy.
2: Look, Mary, maybe we better not see each other again, huh?
4: Don't be silly. He doesn't know who you are, who it is.
2: Yeah, but he could find out.
4: Not unless I told him.
2: What? You wouldn't do that?
4: Of course not, baby. As long as you're good to me.
2: Next night, I stayed in the market after work. I was scared. I did inventory. I counted bottles. I cleaned the refrigerator. I changed the water in the soft drinks cooler. I just kept busy. And across the market, Kraus was moving around, cleaning up. After a while, he took off his apron and he came over.
6: What?
2: Hello, Mr. Kraus.
6: Give me a bottle of beer.
2: Well, yeah, sure thing.
6: All right to drink it here?
2: Well, sure. We're closed, aren't we?
6: Yeah.
2: Here's an opener for you.
6: Thanks. You're working late.
2: Well, you know how it is. Nothing to do evenings.
6: No?
2: No, I'm new out here. You know, it takes time to make friends.
6: Yeah. Listen, do you know my wife?
2: Your wife?
6: Yeah, you know her?
2: Well, isn't she the one who checks the groceries?
6: Yeah.
2: Oh, she's a very nice-looking lady.
6: Yeah. Listen, have you noticed anything funny going on there?
2: Funny?
6: I think somebody's playing around with her, and I want to find out who. Listen, have you noticed anything? I mean, some guy who shoots the breeze with her, something like that?
2: Well, no. No.
6: Then will you do me a favor?
2: Well, sure. What?
6: Keep your eyes open.
2: Yeah, I will, Mr. Kraus. I promise you.
6: I'll find a guy. I'll find out who he is if it takes a year, and when I do, I'll kill him. Good night.
2: Good night.
0: And now, co-starring William Conrad and Kathy Lewis, Act Two of Never Steal a Butcher's Wife.
2: Well, the next day was tough, real tough, with Mary looking over at me every now and then, giving me those big eyes, and Kraus looking over and raising his eyebrows. Do I know who it is yet? Me making a long face and shaking my head. And then Nick, the vegetable man, comes over.
7: I see you didn't understand what I told you the other day, huh?
2: What? What's that, Nick?
7: About Mary. I told you she was a married woman.
2: What are you talking about?
7: I see you, the both of you, coming out of a bar the other morning.
2: You're nuts.
7: Don't pull the hard face with me, Harry. I got to tip Krause off to what's going on.
2: Look, Nick. Nick, be a good guy, will you?
7: Be a good guy. I'm telling you, you better be a good guy and leave the butcher's wife alone if you know what's good for her.
2: I will, Nick. I will. I got no use for her.
7: You better not. She'll get what's coming to you.
2: Sure, Nick. Sure thing. I meant it. I had no use for her, but this was a broad you couldn't shake. That night, she was waiting for me after work outside the market, and she wouldn't listen to reason.
4: But, baby, you can't pull out until I'm ready to let you out. Stop being silly and get in the car.
2: Look, can't you understand? I don't want any trouble.
4: There won't be any if you're smart. Oh, come on, baby. Let's go have some fun.
2: Look, Mary, please.
4: What is it? What?
2: Oh, hello, Nick.
7: I warned you.
2: Oh, look, Nick, you got it wrong.
7: Have I?
4: What is all this?
7: You shut up.
4: Don't you talk to me like that.
7: I'll talk to you like I please. Cheat, two-timer, tramp.
4: Harry. Hit him, Harry.
2: But I didn't hit him, because all of a sudden I knew what I had to do, and I knew that I had to do it fast.
4: Harry? Where are you going, baby?
2: I didn't turn. Nick was still standing there beside the car. I went back into the market. Mr. Krause? Mr. Krause?
6: Yeah?
2: I found out.
6: What?
2: I found out who it is.
6: Who?
7: Who?
2: Nick.
6: The vegetable man?
2: Yeah.
6: The vegetable man. I never did like him. I never did.
2: I got out of there then, and I took a fifth of bourbon home with me. No dinner. I just lay there on the bed for about 3 hours, talking to myself. And then finally my mind was made up, and I started to pack. I was broke, but I didn't care. I'd have to skip out on my rent, but that didn't matter. I didn't care. I just wanted out from Krause, from Mary, and from Nick. But I couldn't walk out and leave Nick on the spot, even if he was a snooping little rat. So I wrote a note to Krause. I said, I did it, Krause. Don't blame anybody else. Then I took the note, my bag, and the key to the market, and I tiptoed out of the room and house. I caught a bus, and I went to the market. The boulevard was deserted. I looked in through the glass door. In the back of the place up high, there was a red neon beer sign that blinked on and off, on and off. I unlocked the door, and I went in. And I locked the door behind me. The place was eerie in the dark with that red light blinking on and off. I went to the butcher counter first, and I laid the note on the scale where he'd be sure to see it. Then I crossed over to the liquor department. It was dark, and I kept bumping into things. And I thought, why am I acting like a criminal? And then I turned the light on. And the whole place was suddenly dazzling, and it hurt my eyes. I looked at the cash register. I was just thinking about maybe taking a couple of bucks when the light went out. But I hadn't touched the switch. There were other switches in the place, but I didn't know where. After that brightness, the place seemed twice as dark. The red sign blinked on and off, on and off. And then I saw him, Krause. He was standing behind the meat counter at the scale. He picked up the note, and he read it. I couldn't see his eyes, just the glasses. And every time the light blinked, they shone red, bright red, like some sort of a terrible toy. And then he yanked a knife out of the rack on the chopping block and started toward me. It was like a movie that you'd see one frame at a time. Each time the light blinked on, he wasn't where he'd been before. But he was closer. Closer.
0: And now, co-starring William Conrad and Kathy Lewis, Act 3 of Never Steal a Butcher's Wife.
2: I hid behind a tower of dog food boxes. I could hear his squeaky shoes coming for me. And then they stopped, and there was another sound. He'd taken off his shoes very quietly. I bent and I took mine off, and I began to tiptoe away. And then I rounded a corner, and there he was, not 2 feet away from me, with his back to me. And I lost my balance, and I put my hand out to steady myself. And a whole display went over, and I ran.
6: Then I was at the end of an aisle, and there was a wall, the back wall. And I turned, and he was coming straight at me. My hand touched something cold. It was a bottle. I grabbed it. It was ammonia. Kraus! You get back! You get back, Kraus, or I'll blind you! Kraus, I warn you, I swear I will! He stood there like a crazy giant, like a cyclops, tearing at his eyes, the ammonia running down his face. But I didn't wait. I ran past him, bumping him aside. And I cut around the cash register and past the delicatessen and the bakery into the door. No, it was locked. The key, I'd left it in the lock and it was gone. Kraus kept coming, feeling his way along, moaning, silhouetted in the light that gleamed like a tongue of flame on the knife that he'd held in his hand. I slid behind the counter of the meat department. Under my feet, the sawdust. And I bent and I scooped up a handful. And he moved his head from side to side, trying nearsightedly to see me. And then his head stopped moving. He held it sideways, using one eye to see me. He came on, the knife held way back. And I waited. When I let fly with the sawdust, and I jumped to one side with my back up against the block, and he twisted and skidded in the sawdust, and he fell. And it was very still for a moment. In the blinking light, I saw the knife. He'd fallen on it. It was sticking in the middle of his chest. Then, very slowly, he got to his feet, one hand over the place where the knife was. And then he started toward me again. He grabbed a cleaver from the chopping block, and I backed away. Behind me, I felt a large cold handle. Door to the meat storage room, and I heaved it open. Inside, it was cold, bitter cold, and it was dark. At the center of the door was one small, thick pane of glass. It was clouded, so I wiped it clear with my hand, and I looked out. And Kraus stood there, his face an inch from mine, looking in at me. And then his eyes rolled back, and his face went slack. And he fell out of sight. He was dead. I was sure of it. I felt around in the dark for the door handle, but it wouldn't move. I heaved and I tugged, but it wouldn't move. Oh, maybe another door, I thought. Maybe there's another door out of this place. And I began to search for it in the dark, feeling along the icy, damp walls. I walked into something cold and swung gently when I touched it. Side of beef. Yeah, but no door. I moved on farther. Another icy cold thing. I'm crazy. I know it. I'm crazy. This one feels like, as though it's wearing silk stockings. So here I am. It's awfully cold. It's cold as a tomb. Oh, the time goes slow. While I'm waiting and waiting, I'll tell myself the whole story again and again. It'll give me something to do, you know? Something to think about. But, you see, it started that first day of the job. I was clerking the liquor department at a supermarket. I hadn't been to Los Angeles for a week. And my brother, when I left New York, had given me this letter to a friend of his, the guy who owned a street in the supermarket. And this guy had to open it.
0: Suspense. In which William Conrad and Kathy Lewis co-starred in William N. Robeson's production of Never Steal a Butcher's Wife. Written by James Poe. In a moment, the names of tonight's supporting players and a word about next week's story of suspense. Supporting Mr. Conrad and Miss Lewis in Never Steal a Butcher's Wife were Joe DeSantis and Lou Merrill. Listen. Listen again next week when we return with another tale well calculated to keep you in...

0: Now let's see. Suspect. Suspectant. Suspend. Ah, here we are. Suspense. The condition of mental uncertainty, usually accompanied by apprehension or anxiety. Fear of something which is about to occur as... Do not keep me any longer in... Suspense.
1: For our story of suspense tonight, we invite you to enjoy The Devil in the Summer House by John Dixon Carr.

0: Somewhere along the Hudson, perhaps not far from Tarrytown, there is a modest house in its own grounds. Behind it, in a spacious garden, stands a summer house of evil memory. More than 25 years ago, a man shot himself, or at least died, in that summer house. They found Major Kenyon with a scorched bullet hole in his head and the weapon beside him. But we are in the present now. The latticed summer house has grown heavy with vines, and only the other evening, two men came into that garden at twilight over the shaggy grass as a storm was brewing along the Hudson. Two men, the lawyer from New York.
1: Who's there?
0: And Captain Burke of the Homicide Squad.
1: Easy, my friend, easy. I was just going to ask you the same thing.
2: My name is Parker. I'm an attorney. You're not Captain Burke.
1: Yeah, the very same and no other. I thought I recognized you, Mr. Parker. Must be something important to bring you so far from New York at this time of night.
2: I was in Tarrytown anyway. I thought there'd be a housekeeper here. But I don't see any lights.
1: You've got business here?
2: Yes, in a way. Have you?
1: I don't know. I'll tell you better after you tell me what brought you to a place that no one has lived in for 10 years.
2: Tell me, Captain. Did you ever get an anonymous letter from a dead man? Did you?
1: No, I can't say I did. The letter's anonymous. How do you know the man's dead?
2: Because they're all dead. Every last one of them. Dead and under the ground, where they can't be hurt any longer. Look. There's the summer house where Jerry Kenyon used to work. There are the windows of the library and the dining room. Looking toward it. Confound this lightning.
1: Makes the windows blaze, don't it?
2: Jerry Kenyon hadn't a care in the world. Yet he shot himself. I'll show you the letter.
1: Now, look, Mr. Parker, I couldn't read anything in this light. But if we can get inside the house...
2: Certainly we can get into the house. I was the family attorney. I've got the keys. Why should a dead person send me a letter?

0: No lights working, eh? But you got a flashlight, I see. Came here prepared for anything, eh?
1: This is the library. There were always candles on the mantel. Yes, there they are. Have you a match, Captain?
0: Yes, I'll light them.
1: That's better. Same old heavy furniture. Same old thick carpet. Same old globe map.
0: Now, Mr. Parker, this letter that you were talking about.
1: Yeah. Read it.
0: Hey, wait a minute. This thing is dated November 2nd, 1918.
1: That's right, and be careful of that paper. You see how old it is? But it was mailed yesterday.
0: From where?
1: I don't remember. I didn't keep the envelope. Read it.
0: Dear Joe. In
1: case you didn't know it, I'm Joe.
0: Dear Joe, if you want to know how Major Kenyon really died...
1: But we know how he died. It was suicide.
0: Are you sure it was? Whoever wrote this letter doesn't seem to think so. If you want to know how Major Kenyon really died, look in the third drawer of the desk in the library. Press hard at the back of the drawer. Yours very truly. That's not signed.
1: That's right.
0: Now, you're sure you don't know who wrote that letter?
1: This is the first time I've been back in this room, Captain. It was almost a home to me once. There's the chair where Isabel sat on the afternoon it happened. Isabel was Jerry Kenyon's wife, beautiful woman. There's the door that the maid let me in by that afternoon. You know, Captain, seems to me they're all here tonight.
0: Who?
1: We stand neath the sounding rafter, and the walls around us are bare as they echo our peals of laughter. It seems that the dead are there.
0: Yet we stand to our glasses steady.
1: You know it?
0: I was in my school reader. How does the rest of it go?
1: Yet we stand to our glasses steady and drink to our comrades' eyes. Here's a glass to the dead already. Hurrah for the next that dies. Excuse me, Captain. I don't know what's come over me talking that way. I was very fond of these people.
0: Are you going to look in the desk drawer?
1: This is a lot of nonsense.
0: Then why are you here, Mr. Parker?
1: Jerry Kenyon was always a happy man. At least that's what I always thought. Big, boisterous fellow.
0: Yeah?
1: He had a good position with Vitatone. You know, the phonograph company.
0: Yeah, sure, I know.
1: But he'd just been made a major in the Army. 1917. There was a war on then, too, if you remember.
0: I remember. To make the world safe for democracy.
1: Old days. Old heartaches. Old memories. I remember that blazing hot day in August when all the windows were up. I remember this room. And Isabel, that was Jerry's wife, sitting in that chair, knitting. I remember...

0: yes, Kitty. What is it?
1: There's a man to see you, Miss Kent, and he says his name's Parker.
0: Yes, I'm expecting him. Show him in, please.
1: All right, ma'am. Shall I take your knitting and your knitting bag?
0: Why should you take my knitting?
1: I don't know, Miss Kenyon. I just wondered. You can come in now.
2: Thank you.
0: Hello, Joe.
2: Hello, Isabel. You sent for me?
0: Joe, I must apologize for Kitty. Servants are getting to be a problem nowadays.
2: She looks pretty enough to get along.
0: Oh, Kitty's got large ideas. She wants to go on the stage, if you please, and do imitations, like Miss Draper. She only knew how hard it was acting all your life.
2: Isabel, you've been crying.
0: I have not. At least...
2: Is that why you sent for me?
0: I've missed you. You haven't been here in over a week, Joe.
2: I had an idea Jerry was getting a little tired of having me around this house.
0: Oh, no, Joe. Why, Jerry...
2: Yes, what about Jerry?
0: I wish I knew, Joe. That's why I wanted you here.
2: Where is he, by the way? I want to say goodbye to him before he leaves.
0: He's probably out in the summer house where he works with all those papers. He's got a lot of work to catch up with. He's going overseas tomorrow.
2: Yes, I know.
0: He's out there. He's been out there all day. His last day here. I've been alone.
2: That sounded like a shot.
0: Yes, it was a shot, Joe.
2: In the house.
0: Dear.
2: Doesn't seem to worry you.
0: It's only Paul. Jerry's brother, Paul.
2: Oh, thought you'd gotten him off your hands for good.
0: Jerry asked him out. He got here 2 nights ago.
2: That doesn't make it any easier for you, does it?
0: No, I don't mind. Jerry's fixed him up with a pistol range in the cellar. Paul's a terribly bad shot. Not like the rest of us. You don't seem to like it, Joe. Shall I have Kitty go down and tell him?
2: No, no, no. It's terrible. As long as he keeps away.
0: Poor Joe.
2: But, about Jerry, who is it this time?
0: Joe, Jerry's been home 5 days on leave from camp. Well, never mind what camp. But he spent 4 evenings of those five with that Fisk woman.
2: Diane Fisk? The redhead with all the money?
0: Oh, she got money?
2: Wow.
0: She must have some attraction then. Please understand me, Joe. It's not that I'm jealous any longer. It's just
2: no,
0: that...
2: No, of course not.
0: Jerry goes his way and I go mine. I may not be without admirers myself if it comes to that.
2: You've no idea how true that is, Isabel.
0: No, I was thinking about Jerry. He may not always be lucky. He may meet some girl who's not as broad-minded as I am. And then when he gives her the go-by... Paul must be getting really furious down in that cellar. He's not hitting anything.
2: He must be using a lot of ammunition.
0: Now, your trouble, Joe, is that you're too much of a gentleman. And if you really want to see Jerry, there he is now.
2: Where?
0: Just standing in the door of the summer house. Look out the window.
2: And finally, bright out there.
0: Doesn't he look noble in his new uniform? Sam Brown belt and revolver and everything. Look how he turns around and waves his cap at us. Like a real soldier.
2: Real soldiers don't exactly wave their caps, do they?
0: He does. Jerry? Jerry?
3: Hello there.
0: Jerry, Joe Parker's here.
3: Who?
0: Joe Parker. He wants to see you.
3: Well, get him a drink or something. I'll be up in a minute.
0: Into the summer house again. Not a care in the world, Henry.
2: Now, listen, Isabel, you've got to slow down. You'll be crying again in a minute. Come on over here and sit down.
0: Light hurts my eyes, that's all.
2: Well, then we'll just pull these blinds. We'll still be able to see. There, how's that?
0: It's better, thanks.
2: Now, can I get you anything?
0: Oh, no. You heard the great white chief's orders. I'm to get you something. What'll you have, Joe? A highball?
2: Don't bother with that.
0: Oh, it's no bother. Everything's out in the dining room here. The ice man didn't deliver today of all days, so I'm afraid I can't give you any ice. I read in the paper yesterday that we're likely to have automatic ice boxes any day now. Things that freeze ice by electricity or something. Do you believe that, Joe?
2: I doubt it. Listen, Isabel.
0: Here you are. It's not cold at all. It's the best I could do.
2: Thanks very much. What I wanted to say was, couldn't you get that brother of yours to give up practicing now? Hasn't he done his good deed for the day?
0: Yes, maybe he has. I'll ring for Kitty.
1: You don't have to call me, Miss Kenyon. I'm here.
0: Oh, yes, Kitty. What is it?
1: It's only to tell you there's another visitor. This time it's a woman.
0: Lady Kitty. Call her a lady, please.
1: Well, maybe. She says her name's Diane Fisk.
2: Diane Fisk, that's Jerry.
4: Kitty, tell the lady I'm not in.
1: Lady? She's a fine lady. I do find her a truth, my dear. I do find her a truth. Anyway, it's too late, Miss Kenyon. She's coming down the hall now.
5: My dear Mrs. Kenyon.
4: How do you do, Diane? This is a friend of ours, Miss Fisk, Mr. Parker.
5: Oh, now, I don't want to intrude, really, I don't. I wouldn't have intruded for worlds, especially on a day like this. Isn't it awful? But your husband simply insisted, my dear Mrs. Kenyon, he simply wouldn't take no for an answer.
4: I'm sure he wouldn't.
5: Do you know what he's brought from his office as a surprise?
4: No.
5: A phonograph recording machine. He's going to let us use it.
4: So that we can all hear ourselves talk twice. How nice. Heaven's name, can't somebody stop that firing?
2: Don't fly off the handle. Take it easy now.
4: Kitty.
1: Yes, ma'am.
4: Would you please go down the cellar and tell Mr. Kenyon's brother he's driving us all crazy? Tell him to stop.
1: Yes, ma'am.
5: My dear Mrs. Kenyon, I do hope I haven't offended you in any way. I know I'm a silly little chatterbox. They say people who have red hair often are. Of course, at your age, you must find the heat very trying.
2: Don't you think we'd all better sit down?
1: I
2: was very much interested in what Miss Fisk said about our phonograph recording machine. Mrs. Kenyon was just talking about a machine to make ice.
5: Yes, yes. Isn't science wonderful? But I do think it was mean of Major Kenyon to invite me out here and then go and fall asleep in the summer hall.
4: Did you say fall asleep?
5: Yes, of course.
2: How did you know?
5: Well, I came up the back way and I saw him in the summer house with his head forward on the table, taking a nice little snooze.
2: That's very queer.
5: Of course, you couldn't see much except in the bright light of the door, but I think I saw him there. I didn't disturb him, naturally.
4: But I think I'd better disturb him.
5: Oh, now, please, don't trouble on my account.
4: The fact is, my dear, I don't altogether trust myself in this room. A woman of my age has to conserve her strength, you know. So if you'll just excuse me.
5: Well, of course, if you... Oh, dear, I just can't think what I'm always saying because I have the best intentions in the world, Mr. Barker.
2: Parker.
5: Oh, yes, Parker, but I do somehow manage to offend people being so dependent and everything. Except the men, of course. I couldn't offend you, Mr. Barker, a Parker. Now, could I?
2: Madam, I'm not sure.
5: Well, of course, the person I really came to see was Paul, Mr. Kenyon's brother. He's a little young, of course, but he's joining up next month, and I think we should all do our bit, don't you? He has such a pleasant personality. I think he likes me. Why, if he walked in at that door this minute...
6: Now, how am I ever going to get any place? Someone's always interrupting my revolver practice just when I'm getting to the point where I can... Oh.
5: Why, Paul.
6: Good Lord, are you here again?
5: You're a very untidy object, Paul.
6: Well, that's pretty untidy in the cellar. And dirty. I've got cockroaches on me, so keep away.
2: Did you have a good day shooting?
6: Swell. One of the best.
2: Hit the target?
6: On the only shot that mattered, I hit the target dead center. That sounded like Isabel.
2: I think it was Isabel.
6: Why have you got those blinds down? Get them up. What is it? What's wrong with you? What are you looking at through that window?

0: That was 25 years ago, Captain Burke. We found Jerry Kenyon lying across the table in the summer house. He'd shot himself through the head with his own revolver from the holster. It was lying on the floor beside him.
1: Shut up, Zarberg. I see.
0: When Isabel found him, he'd been dead about half an hour.
1: The doctors proved that, did they?
0: Yes, that shot had been fired against his head. The front of his uniform cap was powder burned where the bullet entered.
1: There's no doubt about that.
0: None at all. We never noticed the real shot because...
1: Because that young lad was shooting off guns like a maniac in the cellar.
0: Precisely. Now they're all dead. By accident, illness, they're all gone. Isabel Kenyon died less than a year afterwards. I think she died just because she was so fond of Jerry. I suppose you've guessed my little secret.
1: Oh, I think I can sort of read between the lines. You were in love with Isabel Kenyon, weren't you?
0: Yes.
1: Well, these things happen.
0: I never let her see it, you understand?
1: Women know, pretty generally.
0: So, they're gone. The youngest of them. And I'm left alone with old tunes, old ghosts, wondering why the fellow ever killed himself. Why? Why? And this morning, out of a clear sky, I get a letter saying, if you want to know how Major Kenyon really died, look in the third drawer of the desk in the library. But I tell you, we know how he died.
1: Well, aren't you going to do it?
0: Naturally. I've got a key somewhere here that fits the drawer.
1: Now, listen, Mr. Parker. In my father's country, in Ireland, they got a saying that when a man's going to commit suicide...
0: I thought of doing that too once.
1: Then the devil comes in and takes him by the hand and talks to him. They say you can see the devil as plain as I see you just before you pull the trigger.
0: The devil must have been in the summer house that afternoon, then.
1: Oh, no, he wasn't.
0: What do you mean?
1: Major Kenyon didn't kill himself. He was murdered.
0: My dear Captain Burke, the police covered all that at the time. Everybody had an alibi.
1: They did they?
0: Well, think of what I've told you. Isabel and I were together all the time. Paul, her brother, was shooting off guns in the cellar.
1: Yeah.
0: Diane Fisk?
1: Yeah, what about her?
0: Her chauffeur who drove her there swore he saw her walk straight up to the place. She passed the summer house, but didn't stop there.
1: Well, that checks.
0: Even Kitty the maid could prove she'd never stirred out of the house until just a minute or so before Isabel went herself.
1: Oh, and why did the maid have to leave the house at all?
0: She was taking Jerry the black coffee he drank every afternoon. He'd already been dead half an hour then. And that, my dear Captain, disposes of everybody.
1: Well, now listen, Mr. Parker. You're a good guy, and I'm not going to hold out on you any longer. You see, I say Major Kenyon was murdered because I know he was murdered.
0: By an outsider?
1: By one of the people in the house.
0: That's impossible.
1: Is it? Well, why don't you open that desk drawer and see? What time is it?
0: It's 7:45.
1: 7:45? And I haven't got much time.
0: For what?
1: Holy St. Patrick, will you open that drawer?
0: If it's waited 25 years, my friend, it can wait a minute more. I've got the key somewhere in this bunch of keys. Everything the same. Paul never altered what he inherited. Same old desk, same old phonograph, same old... I think this is the key. Yeah, it opens. There's nothing here except one or two old newspapers. Everything very dirty.
1: The letter says to press hard at the back. Now, have you tried that?
0: Doesn't seem to. Yes, by George, it does work.
1: Well?
0: There seems to be a movable back on a hinge.
1: Well, what's inside?
0: Some sort of flat brown paper parcel sealed with wax and about as dirty as it can get.
1: Open it, man, open it.
0: I'm going to. It's a phonograph record. There's a plain white label, something on it written in pencil. I don't see too well nowadays without my glasses.
1: Well, here, give it to me. I'll read it to
0: you.
1: Go on. A record of how I killed Jerry Kenyon. Say, don't you get it, Mr. Parker? This is the real goods. The murderer's going to tell us his own story 25 years later.
0: Be careful. Whatever you do, don't drop it.
1: You seem to be interested enough now.
0: I don't say I'm not interested. I say I can't believe it.
1: You know, when you were talking about the dead coming back and that kind of thing, you sure started giving me goose pimples. But that's just what it is, a dead person. Now, there's the phonograph. Put that record on. Let's hear what the ghost says.
0: Any of them could have made the record, of course. The apparatus was all here.
1: Don't just stand there by the phonograph. Won't it work?
0: Yes, it works.
1: Is it wound up?
0: Yes, it's wound up. Here goes.
1: Now, look, Mr. Parker. Whose voice do you think it's going to be?
0: I don't know.
1: Now, I want to warn you. The voice you're going to hear from there...
0: Please, be quiet. Listen. I've started it up. Well? Speak up. Who killed Jerry Kenyon?
2: I killed him, Joe, dear.
0: Isabel.
2: I'm sorry about it, Joe. But I had to have you for an alibi. And you were so terribly easy to fool.
1: It's only a phonograph record, man. Don't look at it as if it was alive.
2: You said you and I were always together, Joe. But that wasn't quite true. I left you to go into the dining room and mix a highball, remember?
0: Yes.
2: And I was carrying my big knitting bag. Remember that, too? And there was something else in it besides knitting. I'm an awfully good revolver shot, Joe. I told you we were all good except Paul. And the back windows of the dining room faced the same way as the back windows of the library.
0: Thank you, Isabel. Thank you.
2: Jerry was in the summer house. I made a sign to him from the window, and he came to the door there. In bright sunlight. 50 feet away.
0: True again, Isabel. True
2: Joe,
0: again.
2: Don't you know what August heat is in a wooden summer house?

0: So I lifted the revolver and shot him through the head. Then I dropped the gun back in my knitting bag and went back into the library with your drink.
1: Isabel.
2: Don't talk back to the thing, man. You'll drive me screwy.
0: There was something else in my knitting bag, too. I had to use it. It was a duplicate of Jerry's army camp with a powder-burned hole already fired through it in the place I wanted.
1: Very clever of you, Isabel. So I've been the goat for 25 years.
0: I waited for some time and then slipped out to find the body. I fitted a new cap over Jerry's head in place where it ought to go. I put the old cap in my knitting bag. I took his revolver out of the holster and kept it. The gun that I used, I dropped on the floor beside him. So I proved it was suicide. You see?
1: You proved it to me.
0: Joe, listen, I'm very sick. They tell me I'm going to die.
1: You are dead.
0: Joe, I'm afraid. I'm going out in the dark, and I don't know what's there.
1: Don't go away, Isabel. Come
0: Joe!
1: On. Just for a minute.
2: Okay, I've had just about enough of this.
0: Joe, I want you to tell everybody about it. I want you to tell them how a poor, crazy woman couldn't stand that man any longer, and how...
2: There. It's cut off, and it's going to stay cut off.
1: Thank you. I've heard about enough, too. But you can't arrest her now, my friend. You can't arrest her now.
2: After hearing that, I'm not going to arrest anybody.
1: Tell me, Captain. Did you know what was on the record?
2: No. That's why I had to hear it. I knew about it, but I wasn't sure what it had to say. But so help me, I never guessed how hard it would hit you. Man, don't you get it even yet?
1: Yes, I get it.
2: Oh, no, you don't. You don't see anything. That was how the fake suicide was managed, yes. That's just how it was all done, bar one or two little things. Only...
1: Only what?
2: Only it wasn't Isabel Kenyon who committed the murder.
1: Did I hear you correctly?
2: You did?
1: This is another one of your little jokes, I imagine. Can't you let me alone? Have you some kind of personal spite against me? What did I
2: ever do? You're going to hear the real truth now if I have to hold you down in that chair. I know Mrs. Kenyon didn't kill her husband because I've just come from talking to the real murderer up the river.
1: But they're all dead.
2: Oh, no, they're not. And I haven't got much time either. That clock's just going to strike eight.
1: What's the time got to do
2: with
1: it?
2: Good deal, if you'll follow me. Mrs. Kenyon died less than a year after her husband, didn't she?
1: Yes.
2: But it wasn't Mrs. Kenyon's voice you just heard on that record.
1: What?
2: I'm telling you, the real murderer hated her. Hated her like poison and wanted her blamed for the crime. When Mrs. Kenyon died, the real murderer wrote a letter.
1: Well?
2: But she never mailed that letter. She made a lying record of Isabel Kenyon's voice as evidence. Now you figure it out for yourself. Who was pretty enough to take Major Kenyon's eye and strike back like fury when she got thrown over? Who wanted to go on the stage and do impersonations?
1: Kitty, the maid.
2: Ah, you're talking sense.
1: She shot Jerry from the dining room window.
2: When she couldn't borrow Mrs. Kenyon's knitting bag, she went out to the summer house with a gun and the fake cap wrapped in a napkin on a coffee tray.
1: She did go out, I remember.
2: Actually, she got there before Mrs. Kenyon did. But the summer house was dark inside and Mrs. Kenyon never noticed her. The next day, Kitty wrote that letter, but she couldn't bring herself to send it. So she kept that letter till the day before yesterday. Then one of the boys at Sing Sing...
1: Wait a minute.
2: Thinking he was doing her a kind action, put a stamp on it and mailed it.
1: Did you say Sing Sing?
2: Yes. They're electrocuting her tonight for the murder of an Italian down at Collier's Hook. I found out about the record, all right. But the one thing I wasn't sure of was that she had done the job alone. Now, frankly, the way you acted, I thought that you might have been in on it, too. Well, that's why I had to hear it through. And it was anything but a joke. And now, here it goes to blazes forever. Eight o'clock. Now, she's dead.

0: suspense. The part of Mr. Parker was played by Martin Gable. Again next Tuesday at 9:30 p.m. Eastern Wartime, a story dedicated to the thrill of the nighttime, the hushed voice and the prowling step. Another adventure in suspense. William Spear, the producer, John Dietz, the director, and John Dixon Carr, the author, are collaborators on Suspense.
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2: Autolite and its 98,000 dealers bring you Miss Agnes Moorhead in tonight's presentation of
3: Suspense. Tonight, Autolite salutes the American Automobile Association and its traffic safety program as we present a dramatic report called The Empty Chair. Our star, the First Lady of Suspense, Miss Agnes Moorhead.
2: This is Harlow Wilcox speaking for the worldwide Autolite family. Since 1922, the American Automobile Association, with the cooperation of 276 affiliated clubs, has been active in helping schools develop educational programs designed to protect children on their way to and from school and to make them careful drivers upon graduation. Traffic safety is, as you know, everyone's business. So our story tonight will dramatize how we all can help ourselves and our children by driving carefully, and by cooperating with traffic safety instructions. Later in the program, we will hear from Mr. Royce G. Martin, chairman of the board and president of the Electric Autolite Company, and Mr. Ralph Thomas, president of the American Automobile Association.
3: And now, Autolite presents transcribed The Empty Chair, starring Miss Agnes Moorhead, hoping once again to keep you in suspense.
4: Now, are we all settled down? That's good. Miss Barbara Warner. You may call me Miss Barbara or Miss Warner, either one, which gives you young ladies and gentlemen at least two choices when you wish to attract my attention, so that there'll be no need to yell out, "Hey, teacher." Besides, 10B3, and your homeroom, high school at last. And today's the first day. Young ladies and gentlemen, truly, and today's the day it really starts. So now let's get to know each other, shall we? All of you will get up and go to the back of the room, please. I have your study cards here, and I've arranged them alphabetically. We'll start with the first row and the first seat, and as I call your names, you'll be seated. Sydney Aronson, Mary Avanti, right in back of Sydney. Yes, that's right. David Coop, George Darley. Just a minute, George. Leave an empty seat. Jessica Bromley, and then skip one, and then you, George. An empty seat for David Cooper. For now.

0: How'd you like that, Miss Warner?
1: Bobby.
0: What?
1: Nothing. I didn't say anything.
0: Don't worry about a thing, Miss Warner. Home. And how'd you like your ride?
1: Well, I'm glad it's over.
0: And I was just getting a compliment ready for you.
1: Oh, you were?
0: I've never had a teacher in my car before.
1: Mm-hmm. And?
0: I wanted to see how one of them would react to going 65 miles an hour.
1: Nearly 70, Bobby, and in a residential section, too.
0: Just for the last 6 blocks, Miss Warner. I was going to say how I was surprised you didn't scream at me or get hysterical. I was going to say I'm glad, since you're that kind of person, I'm glad you're going to board with my mother and me.
1: Now you're sorry about the whole thing.
0: Oh, no, no, I didn't mean that. I'm a good driver, Miss Warner.
1: And... yes, I'm sure you are.
0: And this is a good car.
1: Yes, it's beautiful.
0: You mean it?
1: Yes, of course I do, Bobby. But what about school, the traffic classes, and the sessions on safety?
0: What about them?
1: Well, didn't they impress you? Most of the boys and girls learned to drive through school classes, didn't you?
0: Yes, ma'am.
1: And reaction times, you were taught about those, and how no one's reaction time is really fast enough to cope with an emergency at high speed. You drive as if you'd forgot all about that as soon as you walked out of class.
0: And you sound like
2: a... Bobby! Miss Warner!
0: Oh, that's my mother.
2: Well, what are you two out here for? Come on in. I've got tea made. Oh, I'm so glad you're here, Miss Warner. I wasn't sure when you'd arrive.
1: Mrs. Morrison, mother of Bobby, a woman in her 40s, perhaps, or younger, in a plain cotton house dress that hung loosely about her, and her hands were almost delicate and quite thin and worn. And her fingers quickly, nervously pushed strands of graying hair tied against her temples, and on her face the trace, and not yet deep, of lines of strain.
2: Now, don't let Miss Warner carry your bag herself, Bobby. You take it. Now, take it to her room. Bobby...
1: And then her touch on my arm, and Mrs. Morrison led me into her house, into her home, and showed me the living room, neat, sparingly furnished, and said that I was welcome to use it any evening for my guests if I just let her know beforehand. She would arrange to go to a movie or call on a neighbor, just let her know beforehand. And the kitchen, and where she kept the toaster and the coffee canister and the sugar and the other things I'd need for breakfast or a snack, whenever I pleased. She didn't mind a bit. And then my room...
2: I had Bobby fix up the little radio on your bed table. I thought it might be nice.
1: A pleasant room. A summer blanket neatly folded at the foot of the bed. A window open to a small, wire-fenced vegetable garden. A desk, a chair, a pleasant room. Unpack now and change and lie down and rest. Listen to the radio. And doze.
0: Lay off me, Ma. Leave me alone. Just lay off me, do you hear?
1: And waken then to summer evening and to something more harsh.
0: I'm fed up, Ma. Fed up. Do I reach your mind? Is it getting through to you?
2: Listen to me, Bobby.
0: I've had it listening to you, Ma.
2: Bobby, she'll hear you. Miss Warner will
0: hear. Let her hear. You hear me, Miss Warner? You listening real good? Hey, Warner, wake up. Hit the deck. Wake up and get an earful.
3: All right. We'll do that, Bobby. We'll let Miss Warner listen so you won't have to yell at her. Miss Warner? Miss Warner?
1: Yes?
3: Would you come out, please? I want you to... Would you please?
1: Yes, Mrs. Martin. Good evening, Bobby.
0: You flip or something, Ma?
3: My son was yelling... and screaming at his mother, and then at you. And he said he didn't care if you heard. Go on, Bobby. Tell me, and tell Miss Warner how fed up you are with your mother.
0: I told you and told you, Ma. Just lay off me.
3: You've had experience, haven't you, Miss Warner? With boys like Bobby and the others he runs around with? They must confide in you and tell you their things that they won't tell their mothers. That their mothers can't possibly understand or know or share. You're younger and more experienced, and they must... Bobby?
0: You're getting it blow by blow, Miss Warner. You stick with Ma and me, and you'll get it every night on the night. Where are you going tonight, Bobby? Who'll you be with tonight, Bobby? Where'll I find you if I need you, Bobby? If you need me, Bobby? Look, I'm 17. And there's a joint that's got a jukebox in it. And girls with pockets full of dimes. And me, I got a car. I got a car, hot, real hot. Are you on the high school teacher here, Mar? You put your heads together. And maybe it'll come out mathematical where your baby boy is nights.
3: Oh, I'm sorry, Miss Warner. Forgive us, please.
1: Oh, don't mention it. He's...
3: No, I want to tell you about my boy. He's had no father since he was 8. When he was 13, Bobby got some work around a garage after school. It helped. It helped out a lot. And I was glad to see it. He loved working around motors. And, well, you saw that car he built. A boy 17 to have built such a car.
1: Mrs. Morrison.
3: Yes?
1: Has Bobby ever told you about Mr. Douglas?
3: I don't think so.
1: He's a teacher at our school, a manual arts teacher.
3: No.
1: He takes special interest in boys like Bobby. He's also our driver education teacher, we call him. He works with the boys and girls, and the local automobile club helps him.
3: Sometimes I just think my son is wild, that's all.
1: Well, that's just what I'm telling you. Mr. Douglas teaches safety and sanity in driving. He tries to tell the young people...
4: Mrs. Morrison! Hey, Mrs. Morrison!
3: Oh, hello, David. Come in. Oh, David, this is Miss Warner. She teaches at the high school where you're going to go this year. Miss Warner, this is David Cooper, a neighbor boy.
4: Hi, Miss Warner.
1: Hello, David. I'm glad to know you.
4: Me too. Where's Bobby, Mrs. Morrison?
3: He's not here, David.
4: Oh, out in the garage, huh? Working on that super neat job of his, I'll bet.
3: I don't think so.
4: Well, where'd he go, Mrs. Morrison?
3: I don't know.
4: He promised me. He promised me for sure this time.
3: Promised you what, David?
4: Well, he said next time he was in a race, I could ride with him. And I know there's one tonight. He welches out on me. But, well, he's the best, Mrs. Morrison. Real absolute best. Well, he's got all those other guys...
1: How old are you, David?
4: Huh?
1: I asked how old you were.
4: 13. What's that got to do with it? Bobby promised me. He said I was old enough now for him to break me in. Well, good night, Mrs. Morrison. Miss Warner.
3: David's our neighbor boy. Not many years ago, I used to babysit for his mother. Read to him, he and Bobby. Could I fix you something to eat, Miss Warner?
1: And here, this picture was taken at Lake Louise, too. You can hardly tell I'm the one in the middle, can you? The way Miss Reba and I dressed up there.
3: Oh, it must have been very expensive.
1: Oh, and restful. I got a lot of reading done, and I've been promising myself to get... Oh, sit still, Mrs. Morrison. I'll get it. Good evening.
5: Good evening. Does this young man belong here?
1: Yes, he does, officer. Please come in.
6: Who is it?
0: Now, don't get excited, Mom.
6: Oh.
0: I said don't get excited.
5: Are you Mrs. Morrison?
3: Oh, yes. Yes.
5: I'm Officer Cleaver. The only reason your son isn't in juvenile court right now is because, as far as I know, it's the first time he's pulled a trick like he did tonight.
3: Well, what are you talking about?
5: In his car. Him and another one, speeding down Presbury Street. Your son headed north and the other one south, headed toward each other. Front wheels on the white dividing line to see who'd give way. Going over 70 miles an hour.
3: Oh, Bobby.
5: Who the other kid was, I don't know, ma'am. I can only catch one of them. Him.
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8: Tonight, the worldwide Autolite family is privileged to salute the American Automobile Association and its traffic safety program. To tell us how This practical safety program is helping to reduce traffic accidents by teaching future drivers how to be careful drivers. Here is the president of the American Automobile Association, Mr. Ralph Thomas.
9: Thank you, Mr. Martin. We of the American Automobile Association are grateful for the interest shown in our work by the Autolite family, as evidenced by this program tonight. The problem presented in this dramatization is, unfortunately, a very real one and a very common one. However, cooperating with school and community authorities, we are engaged in stimulating and aiding an active educational program to teach our young drivers and pedestrians safety first. This year alone, 3A materials and services are being widely used in grammar and high school class instruction. Indeed, we'll help over 12 million students. This, of course, is important to all of us. If you have a son or a daughter in school, ask about this program and set a good example yourself by practicing safety behind the wheel. If you are a student, take an active part in class, and when you are behind the wheel, be the best amongst the young drivers. Be a sportsmanlike driver.
8: Thank you, Mr. Thomas. And as an 8-year-old boy said when he was asked what safety meant. Safety is thinking not to get hurt or to hurt. There is a definition we should all remember.
7: And now, Autolite brings back to our Hollywood soundstage Miss Agnes Moorehead in Elliot Lewis's production of The Empty Chair, a dramatic report well calculated to keep you in suspense.
1: Friday night in a quiet room and a window that opens onto the silences of a town already asleep. Friday night and an end of summer. Last weekend before school's opening and the last book you've promised yourself to read before summer's close. And read now to the undercurrent of voices from another room
10: right,
1: in Mrs.
10: Mama,
1: Morrison's home.
10: Right. Well, it's not that, son. It's me. I want to do my best. I try to do my best. Now, if you'd only...
1: The night stillness. And Mrs. Morrison searched through it for the words to speak to her 17-year-old son. Saturday morning, and Mrs. Morrison has made breakfast and over coffee.
10: Will you try and do something about my boy, Miss Warner? Maybe you could do something. Please.
1: And dress then and go to the school. Try to save a boy.
11: Door's open. Come on in.
12: Oh, hello, Miss Warner.
1: I don't want to interrupt, Mr. Douglas.
12: You're not. I'm just getting everything ready for when school opens Monday. What are you doing here today? Anxious to get back in harness?
1: I don't know. I think so. Mr. Douglas.
12: Yes?
1: Do you know a boy named Bobby Morrison?
12: Oh, yes. What about Bobby?
1: I'm boarding with him and his mother.
12: I heard the police picked him up racing last night.
1: Yes.
12: Some of the boys came in and told me about it. I'm sorry to hear.
1: His mother is very troubled. She asked me to help.
12: Mm-hmm. Bobby's very bright. A real bright, intelligent boy. And not sensitive.
1: You were going to say something else, Mr. Douglas, about Bobby.
12: He's a boy without a father. When he was 8. Bobby's a boy who's looking for something.
1: And he finds it in speed and in danger in ways that could kill him.
12: We try, Miss Warner. We try real hard. We cooperate with the auto clubs. You know about the classes I give in driver instructions.
1: Mr. Douglas...
12: And I tell the kids, you kids drive like that, I say 1 out of 1,000 of you'll be a corpse before the year's out. 1 out of 45 hurt, crippled. We tell them why traffic laws are made. For the protection and survival of the community. By actual demonstration, we show them what a tremendous force they're handling when they're behind the wheel of an automobile. We go out and demonstrate the different conditions, the distances it takes to stop a car on a dry and slippery pavements from different speeds. Well, together, we study accident reports and actual photographs of what happens when you're arrogant or careless with a car. Smashed cars from head-on collisions. Smashed people. We give them visual and muscular coordination tests so that they'll understand what speed and hundreds of horsepower can do to them and how to face emergencies behind the wheel. We try to make sportsmanlike drivers out of them. Miss Warner.
1: Yes?
12: Boys like Bobby, whatever their reasons, they won't listen. Nights they gather and go out to the hub in their souped-up cars, and they dance to the jukebox, and they won't listen.
1: The hub?
12: A place out on State Highway 52, south side of the bridge. Used to be a kind of general store, a fountain and hamburgers. The kids picked it up, had Charlie Phillips, the owner, put in a jukebox and a big neon sign. They gather there nights for races, for...
1: Will you take me there, Mr. Douglas?
12: What?
1: I want to see for myself. Tonight, around 9, I'm at Mrs. Morrison's on Benton, 853. Will you call for me?
12: Why, of course.
1: Thank you. And later, when I got back to the house, Mrs. Morrison said Bobby hadn't been home all day. But it wasn't unusual, she said. He'd show up for dinner. But he didn't. And Mrs. Morrison picked at her food and got up from the table too often and walked around and made excuses which could cover Bobby's not being there. A double feature Bobby had to see twice. A friend had him to dinner and Bobby forgot to call. The ordinary excuses we all make to hold back the truth for a while. And after dinner, dishes and her trying to chat brightly, but somehow sentences trailing off and not being finished. And glances through the window onto the night street and the head cocked to the sound of every passing automobile. And when the doorbell rang, a mother hurrying for news of her son.
13: Oh.
1: And the disappointment.
13: Please come in, Mr. Douglas.
12: Thank you.
13: Oh, Miss Warner. Mr. Douglas is here.
1: And the ride down State Highway 52, south through good countryside of sycamore and birch, across a wooden bridge, and the intrusion now upon a time of evening quiet of a thing, a wheel, an enormous wheel of red neon, a wheel whose each spoke displaced a tube of sky when it lit, one spoke after another, and when the huge and clever wheel was finally complete, a thing happened. The word hub announced itself at the split second when the center of the wheel appeared.
12: This is the place. Let's go inside.
14: You and your friend can have this booth right here, Mr. Douglas.
12: Thanks, Charlie. Oh, don't go away. I want you to meet a friend of mine, Miss Warner, Charlie Phillips.
1: How do you do, Mr.
14: Hello.
12: The hub belongs to Charlie.
14: Yes, ma'am.
12: How are things, Charlie?
14: Last night, that kid over there, you see him?
12: Huh?
14: That one near the music box?
1: Gordon Matthews?
14: Who knows what his name is?
1: Well, that's Gordon, all right. He was in my homeroom last year.
14: You should have made him write a few hundred times, don't play with matches. He'd like to set fire to the place last night.
1: Why, that boy's barely 15 years old. What's he doing out here 5 miles outside of town, this late at night?
14: Listen, he's got a parent or two who can ask that question, not me.
12: Well, why don't you just tell him to go home, Charlie? Why don't you keep him out of here?
14: For the same reason you're teaching school, to eat, to make a living. Once this was a nice place.
1: Why, there's David, David Cooper. David? David?
4: Oh, hello, Miss Warner.
1: What are you doing here, David? David, I'm talking to you.
4: I know you are.
1: How did you get out here?
4: I hitched.
1: Mr. Douglas and I are going to take you home.
4: I'm sorry, Miss Warner, but I... Oh, hi, Bobby.
15: You ready, kid?
1: What is this, Bobby?
15: School opens Monday. Then you ask questions and ask for hands. Saturday night don't belong to you, Miss Warner. Come on, kid.
4: Please, Miss Warner, let me go.
12: Hey, what's the trouble?
15: Look, you'd better stay out of this, Mr. Douglas.
1: David is going someplace with Bobby. I want to know where.
12: Where, Bobby?
15: All right. Outside is my car. And outside is two other cars, and the boys in them are impatient. That's how we tell each other we're impatient.
12: You going to race, Bobby?
15: Yeah. And down the road a few yards is a bridge. You get the picture?
12: You're crazy.
1: What's he going to do?
15: Tell her.
12: The three of them will line up abreast on the road, then they'll race to the bridge and over it.
1: But there's only room for two cars across that bridge.
15: That's right. One of us will have to drop back. Come on, Davey.
4: Okay.
12: Oh, you stay here, David.
4: No.
12: Now, listen, you can get killed.
4: Let go of me.
15: I would if I were you, Mr. Douglas.
12: What?
15: I'd really let him go.
5: Mr. Douglas, hey,
12: listen. What do you want, Charlie?
5: These kids, they turn into a wolf pack. Don't get yourself into any trouble.
2: But these boys wouldn't dare to...
5: Listen, Miss Warner. Last month, an older brother, must have been a man about 30, a very hefty fellow with muscles on his forearm. This fellow came in here and tried to pull his kid brother out of here. He landed in the hospital. Cut. There's 16 kids here, Miss Warner.
2: But what Bobby is going to do, that race over the bridge with David, both of them can be killed.
5: The way they handle those cars, you don't know.
15: Come on, Davy. You coming?
4: Well, sure.

0: And Mary Wheeler, you start the last row. Mary, will you please take the seat down front? Then Judy Wilton. Then John Young, the third seat. And Martin Young. You're brothers, aren't you? I can tell. And next to the last, Audrey Zant. And George Zimmerman. There. Now, young ladies and gentlemen, here we are. 10B3 at Alexander Hamilton High School. Oh, come right in, Bobby. And so, class, this is the first day of our new school year, and this is where we'll meet to start each day and to end it. The young gentleman who just came in to visit is a senior, and his name is Bobby Morrison. He asked if he could talk to you, and I said he could. All right, Bobby.
1: Thank you. I guess, first of all, I want to apologize to you. All of you. Miss Warner and... well, all of you, because of that empty chair. It's my fault. I guess you know about it. I guess you've heard. But I want to tell you how sorry I am. It was my fault. Now, soon you'll be taking those driver training courses, and that way you're going to learn what safety means. That it means respecting the lives of others. Now, that's something I didn't do. And that's why you've got that empty chair instead of David Cooper. But David's going to be all right. I've been spending a lot of time at the hospital, and today they told me that. Well, that's about all, Miss Warner. And thank you for letting me say it.
0: Thank you, Bobby. And that's why we'll save David's seat for him. He's coming back. I want to wish you all a fine, productive, and safe school year. And if there's anything you want to talk to me about, I'll always be here. You may go to your first class.

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0: Next week, a story based on fact, as we recreate the excitement and violence of a fire in an oil field. The story is called Hellfire. Our star, Mr. John Hodiak. That's next week on Suspense. Suspense is transcribed and directed by Elliot Lewis, with music composed by Rennie Garagenk and conducted by Lud Gluskin. The Empty Chair was written for Suspense by Morton Fine and David Friedkin. In tonight's story, Sam Edwards was heard as Bobby. Featured in the cast were Michael Chapin, Paula Winslow, Joseph Kearns, and Herb Butterfield.
1: Agnes Moorhead will soon be seen in The Magnificent Obsession.
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1: And now this is Harlow Wilcox saying goodnight for the Autolite family with this reminder. 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